0: is the fruit of thy womb, Jesus. Holy Mary, Mother of God, pray for us sinners, now at the hour of our death.
1: Amen.
0: Hail Mary, full of grace, the Lord is with thee. Blessed art thou among women, and blessed is the fruit of thy womb, Jesus. Holy Mary, Mother of God, pray for us sinners, now at the hour of our death. Amen. Hail Mary, full of grace, the Lord is with thee. Blessed art thou among women, and blessed is the fruit of thy womb, Jesus. Holy Mary, Mother of God, pray for us sinners, now at the hour of our death.
1: Amen.
0: Glory be to the Father, and to the Son, and to the Holy Spirit, as it was in the beginning, is now, and ever shall be, world without end. Amen. O my Jesus, forgive us our sins, save us from the fires of hell, and lead all souls to heaven, especially those in most need of thy mercy.
2: The second joyful mystery, the Visitation. Elizabeth, filled with the Holy Spirit, cried out in a loud voice and said, Most blessed are you among women, and blessed is the fruit of your womb.
3: We're the Kiefer family from Seven Doors Parish. Please join us as we pray this decade of the Rosary. Our Father, who art in heaven, hallowed be thy name. Thy kingdom come, thy will be done, on earth as it is in heaven.
4: Give us this day our daily bread, and forgive us our trespasses, as we forgive those who trespass against us. And lead us not into temptation, but deliver us from evil.
3: Hail Mary, full of grace, the Lord is with thee. Blessed art thou among women, and blessed is the fruit of thy womb, Jesus.
4: Holy Mary, Mother of God, pray for us sinners now and at the hour of our death. Amen.
3: Hail Mary, full of grace, the Lord is with thee. Blessed art thou among women, and blessed is the fruit of thy womb, Jesus.
4: Holy Mary, Mother of God, pray for us sinners now and at the hour of our death. Amen.
3: Hail Mary, full of grace, the Lord is with thee. Blessed art thou among women, and blessed is the fruit of thy womb, Jesus.
4: Holy Mary, Mother of God, pray for us sinners now and at the hour of our death. Amen.
3: Hail Mary, full of grace, the Lord is with thee. Blessed art thou among women, and blessed is the fruit of thy womb, Jesus.
4: Holy Mary, Mother of God, pray for us sinners now and at the hour of our death. Amen.
3: Hail Mary, full of grace, the Lord is with thee. Blessed art thou among women, and blessed is the fruit of thy womb, Jesus.
4: Holy Mary, Mother of God, pray for us sinners now and at the hour of our death. Amen.
3: Hail Mary, full of grace, the Lord is with thee. Blessed art thou among women, and blessed is the fruit of thy womb, Jesus.
4: Holy Mary, Mother of God, pray for us sinners now and at the hour of our death. Amen.
3: Hail Mary, full of grace, the Lord is with thee. Blessed art thou among women, and blessed is the fruit of thy womb, Jesus.
4: Holy Mary, Mother of God, pray for us sinners now and at the hour of our death. Amen.
3: Hail Mary, full of grace, the Lord is with thee. Blessed art thou among women, and blessed is the fruit of thy womb, Jesus.
4: Holy Mary, Mother of God, pray for us sinners now and at the hour of our death. Amen.
3: Hail Mary, full of grace, the Lord is with thee. Blessed art thou among women, and blessed is the fruit of thy womb, Jesus.
4: Holy Mary, Mother of God, pray for us sinners now and at the hour of our death. Amen.
3: Hail Mary, full of grace, the Lord is with thee. Blessed art thou among women, and blessed is the fruit of thy womb, Jesus.
4: Holy Mary, Mother of God, pray for us sinners now and at the hour of our death. Amen.
3: Glory be to the Father, and to the Son, and to the Holy Spirit,
4: as it was in the beginning, is now, and ever shall be, world without end. Amen.
3: O my Jesus, forgive us our sins,
4: save us from the fires of hell, lead all souls to heaven, especially those most in need of your mercy.
2: The third joyful mystery, the birth of Jesus. She gave birth to her firstborn son. She wrapped him in swaddling clothes, and laid him in a manger, because there was no room for them in the inn.
5: We are the Greg and Nancy Deckett family from St. Bernard Parish. Please join us as we say this decade of the Rosary. Our Father, who art in heaven, hallowed be thy name. Thy kingdom come, thy will be done, on earth as it is in heaven.
6: Give us this day our daily bread, and forgive us our trespasses, as we forgive those who trespass against us. And lead us not into temptation, but deliver us from evil. Amen.
5: Hail Mary, full of grace, the Lord is with thee. Blessed art thou among women, and blessed is the fruit of thy womb, Jesus.
6: Holy Mary, Mother of God, pray for us sinners, now and at the hour of our death. Amen.
5: Hail Mary, full of grace, the Lord is with thee. Blessed art thou among women, and blessed is the fruit of thy womb, Jesus.
6: Holy Mary, Mother of God, pray for us sinners, now and at the hour of our death. Amen.
5: Hail Mary, full of grace, the Lord is with thee. Blessed art thou among women, and blessed is the fruit of thy womb, Jesus.
6: Holy Mary, Mother of God, pray for us sinners, now and at the hour of our death. Amen.
5: Hail Mary, full of grace, the Lord is with thee. Blessed art thou among women, and blessed is the fruit of thy womb, Jesus.
6: Holy Mary, Mother of God, pray for us sinners, now and at the hour of our death. Amen.
5: Hail Mary, full of grace, the Lord is with thee. Blessed art thou among women, and blessed is the fruit of thy womb, Jesus.
6: Holy Mary, Mother of God, pray for us sinners, now and at the hour of our death. Amen.
5: Hail Mary, full of grace, the Lord is with thee. Blessed art thou among women, and blessed is the fruit of thy womb, Jesus.
6: Holy Mary, Mother of God, pray for us sinners, now and at the hour of our death. Amen.
5: Hail Mary, full of grace, the Lord is with thee. Blessed art thou among women, and blessed is the fruit of thy womb, Jesus.
6: Holy Mary, Mother of God, pray for us sinners, now and at the hour of our death. Amen.
5: Hail Mary, full of grace, the Lord is with thee. Blessed art thou among women, and blessed is the fruit of thy womb, Jesus.
6: Holy Mary, Mother of God, pray for us sinners, now and at the hour of our death. Amen.
5: Hail Mary, full of grace, the Lord is with thee. Blessed art thou among women, and blessed is the fruit of thy womb, Jesus.
6: Holy Mary, Mother of God, pray for us sinners, now and at the hour of our death. Amen.
5: Hail Mary, full of grace, the Lord is with thee. Blessed art thou among women, and blessed is the fruit of thy womb, Jesus.
6: Holy Mary, Mother of God, pray for us sinners, now and at the hour of our death. Amen.
5: Glory be to the Father, and to the Son, and to the Holy Spirit.
6: As it was in the beginning, is now, and ever shall be, world without end. Amen.
5: O my Jesus, forgive us our sins, save us from the fires of hell, and lead all souls to heaven, especially those in most need of thy mercy.
2: The fourth joyful mystery, the Presentation. When the days were completed for their purification, according to the law of Moses, they took him up to Jerusalem to present him to the Lord, just as it is written in the law of the Lord, every male that opens the womb shall be consecrated to the Lord.
1: We're the Bergman family from Saints Peter and Paul Parish. Please join us as we say this decade of the Rosary.
7: Our Father, who art in heaven, hallowed be thy name. Thy kingdom come, thy will be done on earth as it is in heaven. Give us this day our daily bread, and forgive us our trespasses, as we forgive those who trespass against us. Lead us not into temptation, but deliver us from evil.
8: Hail Mary, full of grace, the Lord is with thee. Blessed art thou among women, and blessed is the fruit of thy womb, Jesus. Holy Mary, and Mother of God, pray for us sinners now.
9: Hail Mary, full of grace, the Lord is with thee. Blessed art thou among women, and blessed is the fruit of thy womb, Jesus. Holy Mary, Mother of God, pray for us sinners now and at the hour of death. Amen.
8: Hail Mary, full of grace, the Lord is with thee. Blessed art thou among women, and blessed is the fruit of thy womb, Jesus. Holy Mary, Mother of God, pray for us sinners now and at the hour of death. Amen.
9: Hail Mary, full of grace, the Lord is with thee. Blessed art thou among women, and blessed is the fruit of thy womb, Jesus. Holy Mary, Mother of God, pray for us sinners now and at the hour of death. Amen.
8: Hail Mary, full of grace, the Lord is with thee. Blessed art thou among women, and blessed is the fruit of thy womb, Jesus. Holy Mary, Mother of God, pray for us sinners now and at the hour of death. Amen.
9: Hail Mary, full of grace, the Lord is with thee. Blessed art thou among women, and blessed is the fruit of thy womb, Jesus. Holy Mary, Mother of God, pray for us sinners now and at the hour of death. Amen.
8: Hail Mary, full of grace, the Lord is with thee. Blessed art thou among women, and blessed is the fruit of thy womb, Jesus. Holy Mary, Mother of God, pray for us sinners now and at the hour of death. Amen.
9: Hail Mary, full of grace, the Lord is with thee. Blessed art thou among women, and blessed is the fruit of thy womb, Jesus. Holy Mary, Mother of God, pray for us sinners now and at the hour of death. Amen.
8: Hail Mary, full of grace, the Lord is with thee. Blessed art thou among women, and blessed is the fruit of thy womb, Jesus. Holy Mary, Mother of God, pray for us sinners now and at the hour of death. Amen.
9: Hail Mary, full of grace, the Lord is with thee. Blessed art thou among women, and blessed is the fruit of thy womb, Jesus. Holy Mary, Mother of God, pray for us sinners now and at the hour of death. Amen.
1: Glory be to the Father, and to the Son, and to the Holy Spirit. As it was in the beginning, is now, and ever shall be, world without end. Amen. O my Jesus, forgive us our

0: Christ, the Lord is with thee. Blessed art thou among women, and blessed is the fruit of thy womb, Jesus.
1: Holy Mary, Mother of God, pray for us sinners now and at the hour of our death. Amen.
0: Hail Mary, full of grace, the Lord is with thee. Blessed art thou among women, and blessed is the fruit of thy womb, Jesus.
1: Holy Mary, Mother of God, pray for us sinners now and at the hour of our death. Amen.
0: Hail Mary, full of grace, the Lord is with thee. Blessed art thou among women, and blessed is the fruit of thy womb, Jesus.
1: Holy Mary, Mother of God, pray for us sinners now and at the hour of our death. Amen.
0: Hail Mary, full of grace, the Lord is with thee. Blessed art thou among women, and blessed is the fruit of thy womb, Jesus.
1: Holy Mary, Mother of God, pray for us sinners now and at the hour of our death. Amen.
0: Hail Mary, full of grace, the Lord is with thee. Blessed art thou among women, and blessed is the fruit of thy womb, Jesus.
1: Holy Mary, Mother of God, pray for us sinners now and at the hour of our death. Amen.
0: Hail Mary, full of grace, the Lord is with thee. Blessed art thou among women, and blessed is the fruit of thy womb, Jesus.
1: Holy Mary, Mother of God, pray for us sinners now and at the hour of our death. Amen.
0: Hail Mary, full of grace, the Lord is with thee. Blessed art thou among women, and blessed is the fruit of thy womb, Jesus.
1: Holy Mary, Mother of God, pray for us sinners now and at the hour of our death. Amen.
0: Hail Mary, full of grace, the Lord is with thee. Blessed art thou among women, and blessed is the fruit of thy womb, Jesus.
1: Holy Mary, Mother of God, pray for us sinners now and at the hour of our death. Amen.
0: Hail Mary, full of grace, the Lord is with thee. Blessed art thou among women, and blessed is the fruit of thy womb, Jesus.
1: Holy Mary, Mother of God, pray for us sinners now and at the hour of our death. Amen.
0: Hail Mary, full of grace, the Lord is with thee. Blessed art thou among women, and blessed is the fruit of thy womb, Jesus.
1: Holy Mary, Mother of God, pray for us sinners now and at the hour of our death. Amen.
0: Glory be to the Father, and to the Son, and to the Holy Spirit.
1: As it was in the beginning, is now, and ever shall be, world without end. Amen.
0: O my Jesus,
1: forgive us our sins, save us from the fires of hell. Lead all souls to heaven, especially those who most need thy mercy.
2: Hail, Holy Queen, Mother of Mercy,
3: our life, our sweetness, and our hope. To thee do we cry, poor wretched children of Eve. To thee do we send up our sighs, mourning and weeping this valley of tears. Turn then, O most gracious Advocate, thine eyes of mercy towards us. And after this, our exile, show unto us the blessed fruit of thy womb, Jesus. O clement, O loving, O sweet Virgin Mary.
2: Pray for us, O most holy Mother of God,
3: that we may be worthy of the promises of Christ.
2: Let us pray. O God, whose only begotten Son,
3: by his life, death, and resurrection, has purchased for us the reward of eternal life, grant, we beseech thee, that meditating on these mysteries of the most holy Rosary and the Blessed Virgin Mary, we may imitate what they contain and obtain what they promise. Through the same Christ our Lord. Amen.
2: Almighty God, this day is full of beauty and adventure. Help us, Lord, to be fully alive to it all. During this day, may we become a more thoughtful person, a more prayerful person, and a more generous and kindly person. Help us to not be turned in on ourselves, but to be sensitive and helpful to others. In the name of the Father, and of the Son, and of the Holy Spirit.
4: Amen.

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1: Lord, make haste to help me.
0: Glory to the Father, and to the Son, and to the Holy Spirit.
1: As it was in the beginning, is now, and will be forever. Amen. Amen.

0: Give thanks to the Lord, for his great love is without end. Oh, give thanks to the Lord, for he is good, for his love endures forever. Give thanks to the God of gods, for his love endures forever. Give thanks to the Lord of lords, for his love endures forever. Who alone has wrought marvelous works, for his love endures forever. Whose wisdom it was made the skies, for his love endures forever. Who fixed the earth firmly on the seas, for his love endures forever. It was he who made the great lights, for his love endures forever. The sun to rule in the day, for his love endures forever. The moon and the stars in the night, for his love endures forever.
1: Glory to the Father, and to the Son, and to the Holy Spirit,
2: as it was in the beginning, is now, and will be forever. Amen.
3: Give thanks to the Lord, for his great love is without end.
4: Great and wonderful are your deeds, Lord God the Almighty.
3: Great and wonderful are your deeds, Lord God the Almighty.
4: The firstborn of the Egyptians he smote, for his love endures forever. He brought Israel out from their midst, for his love endures forever. Arms outstretched, with power in his hand, for his love endures forever. He divided the Red Sea in two, for his love endures forever. He made Israel pass through the midst, for his love endures forever. He flung Pharaoh and his force in the sea, for his love endures forever. Through the desert his people he led, for his love endures forever. Nations in their greatness he struck, for his love endures forever. Kings in their splendor he slew, for his love endures forever. Sion, king of the Amorites, for his love endures forever. And Og, the king of Bashan, for his love endures forever. He let Israel inherit their land, for his love endures forever. On his servant, their land he bestowed, for his love endures forever. He remembered us in our distress, for his love endures forever. And he snatched us away from our foes, for his love endures forever. He gives food to all living things, for his love endures forever. To the God of heaven give thanks, for his love endures forever. Glory to the Father, and to the Son, and to the Holy Spirit.
3: As it was in the beginning, is now, and will be forever. Amen.
5: Let us pray. Almighty God, remember our lowliness and have mercy. You once gave our fathers a foreign land to inherit. Free us today from sin and give us a share in your inheritance.
3: Great and wonderful are your deeds, Lord God, the Almighty.
0: God planned in the fullness of time to restore all things in Christ.
3: God planned in the fullness of time to restore all things in Christ.
6: Praised be the God and Father of our Lord Jesus Christ, who has bestowed on us in Christ every spiritual blessing in the heavens.
7: God chose us in him before the world began to be holy and blameless in his sight.
6: He predestined us to be his adopted sons through Jesus Christ. Such was his will and pleasure, that all might praise the glorious favour he has bestowed on us in his Beloved.
7: In him and through his blood we have been redeemed and our sins forgiven. So immeasurably generous is God's favour to us.
6: God has given us the wisdom to understand fully the mystery, the plan he was pleased to decree in Christ.
7: A plan to be carried out in Christ in the fullness of time, to bring all things into one in him, in the heavens and on earth.
6: Glory to the Father, and to the Son, and to the Holy Spirit.
7: As it was in the beginning, is now, and will be forever. Amen.
3: God planned in the fullness of time to restore all things in Christ.
8: A reading from 1 Thessalonians. May the Lord increase you and make you overflow with love for one another and for all, even as our love does for you. May he strengthen your hearts, making them blameless and holy before our God and Father at the coming of our Lord Jesus Christ with all his holy ones. The word of the Lord.
3: Thanks be to God.

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1: Accept my prayer, O Lord, which rises up to you.
0: Like burning incense in your sight.
1: Which rises up to you.
0: Glory to the Father, and to the Son, and to the Holy Spirit.
1: Accept my prayer, O Lord, which rises up to you.
0: Forever will my soul proclaim the greatness of the Lord.
1: My soul proclaims the greatness of the Lord. My spirit rejoices in God my Savior. For he has looked with favor on his lowly servant.
2: From this day, all generations will call me blessed. The Almighty has done great things for me, and holy is his name.
1: He has mercy on those who fear him in every generation.
3: He has shown the strength of his arm.
1: He has scattered the proud in their conceit. He has cast down the mighty from their thrones and has lifted up the lowly.
2: He has filled the hungry with good things, and the rich he has sent away empty.
1: He has come to the help of his servant Israel, for he has remembered his promise of mercy, the promise he made to our fathers, to Abraham and his children forever.
3: Glory to the Father, and to the Son, and to the Holy Spirit,
1: as it was in the beginning, is now, and will be forever. Amen.
0: Forever will my soul proclaim the greatness of the Lord.
4: Jesus does not abandon those who hope in him. Therefore, let us humbly ask him.
1: Our Lord and our God, hear us.
4: Christ our light, brighten your church with your splendor.
0: So that it may be for the nations the great sacrament of your love.
1: Our Lord and our God, hear us.
4: Watch over the priests and ministers of your church.
0: So that after they have preached to others, they themselves may remain faithful in your service.
1: Our Lord and our God, hear us.
4: Through your blood, you gave peace to the world.
0: Turn away the sin of strife, the scourge of war.
1: Our Lord and our God, hear us.
4: O Lord, help married couples with an abundance of your grace.
0: So that they may better symbolize the mystery of your church.
1: Our Lord and our God, hear us.
4: In your mercy, forgive the sins of all the dead.
0: That they may live with your saints.
1: Our Lord and our God, hear us.
4: To these prayers, we pause to add the intercessions of our own hearts. We pray to the Lord.
1: Our Lord and our God, hear us.
4: Gathering our prayers and praises into one, let us offer the prayer Christ himself taught us.
5: Our Father, who art in heaven, hallowed be thy name. Thy kingdom come, thy will be done, on earth as it is in heaven. Give us this day our daily bread. And forgive us our trespasses, as we forgive those who trespass against us. And lead us not into temptation, but deliver us from evil.
6: Stay with us, Lord Jesus, for evening draws near, and be our companion on our way to set our hearts on fire with new hope. Help us to recognize your presence among us in the scriptures we read and in the breaking of bread. For you live and reign with the Father and the Holy Spirit, one God, forever and ever. Amen.
4: May the Lord bless us, protect us from all evil, and bring us to everlasting life.

Hello, this is Father Jim Netto with the Diocese of Portland, Maine. In Krakow, Poland, on the 2nd of June, 1938, the Lord Jesus himself directed a young Polish Sister of Mercy on a three-day retreat. Sister Faustina painstakingly recorded Christ's instructions in her diary, that is, a mystical manual on prayer and divine mercy. These instructions became Faustina's weapon in fighting the good fight. Jesus began, "My daughter, I want to teach you about spiritual warfare." Secret number 24. Know that you are on a great stage where all heaven and earth are watching you. This secret reminds us that we are all on a great stage where heaven and earth are watching. What message is our life giving? What radiates from us? Shades of light, darkness, or gray? The way we live attracts more light or more darkness. If the devil does not succeed in pulling us into darkness, he tries to keep us in the category of the lukewarm, which is not pleasing to God. For a lukewarm soul is not yet quite dead in the eyes of God, because the faith and the hope and the charity that are its spiritual life are not altogether extinct. But it's a faith without zeal. It is a hope without resolution. It is a charity without passion. The lukewarm soul is like a turtle. It moves only by dragging itself along the ground. You can see it getting from place to place with great difficulty. Lord God, your word tells us that if a soul remains lukewarm for a lifetime, you will spit it out of your mouth. Save us from that fate. Breathe the spark within us to make it a blazing fire of love for you.

0: In the name of the Father, and of the Son, and of the Holy Spirit. Amen. Our Father, who art in heaven, hallowed be thy name. Thy kingdom come, thy will be done, on earth as it is in heaven.
1: Give us this day our daily bread, and forgive us our trespasses, as we forgive those who trespass against us. And lead us not into temptation, but deliver us from evil. Amen.
0: Hail Mary, full of grace, the Lord is with thee. Blessed art thou among women, and blessed is the fruit of thy womb, Jesus. Holy Mary, Mother of God, pray for us sinners now and at the hour of our death. Amen. I believe in God the Father Almighty, creator of heaven and earth, and in Jesus Christ, his only Son, our Lord, who was conceived by the Holy Spirit, born of the Virgin Mary, suffered under Pontius Pilate, was crucified, died, and was buried. He descended into hell, and on the third day rose again. He ascended into heaven and sits at the right hand of God, the Father Almighty. From thence he shall come to judge the living and the dead. I believe in the Holy Spirit, the Holy Catholic Church, the communion of saints, the forgiveness of sins, the resurrection of the body, and life everlasting. Amen.

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0: What fears keep you from drawing closer to God? In the readings for this Sunday's Mass, we see two of the Bible's great heroes, the prophet Elijah and Saint Peter, and both men are overcome by fear. What do they do? What would God have us do? Find out more next on Breaking the Bread. How do we find God in the storms and struggles of our lives, in the trials we encounter in trying to do His will? God commands Elijah in this Sunday's first reading to stand on the mountain and await His passing by. And in the Gospel, Jesus makes the disciples set out across the waters to meet Him. In each case, the Lord makes Himself present amid frightening tumult, heavy winds, high waves, fire and earthquakes. Elijah hides his face. Perhaps he remembers Moses, who met God on the same mountain, also amid fire, thunder, and smoke. God told Moses no one could see his face and live, and he sheltered Moses in the hollow of a rock, just as he shelters Elijah in the cave. The disciples, likewise, are too terrified to look upon the face of God. This Sunday's gospel is a revelation of Jesus' divine glory. Only God treads across the crest of the sea and rules the raging waters. And the words of assurance that Jesus speaks, "It is I," are those God used to identify Himself to Moses. Even Peter is too overcome by fear to imitate his Lord. His fears, Jesus tells him, are a sign of his lack of faith. And so it is often with us. Our fears make us doubt, make it hard to see His glory dwelling in our midst. Yet we should know as we sing in this Sunday's psalm that His salvation is near to those who hope in Him. By faith we should know, as St. Paul asserts in this Sunday's epistle, that we are heirs to the promises that God made to His children Israel. We must trust that He whispers to us in the trials of our lives as well, that He who has called us to walk along the way of His steps will save us whenever we begin to sink. This is Scott Hahn for Breaking the Bread.
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0: Now, your Monday overnight, Sword Point weather forecast. Mostly clear skies with lows in the upper 60s, a light south wind. Sunny for Tuesday with highs around 90. Increasing clouds tomorrow night with showers and thunderstorms likely, especially after midnight. Lows near 70. Scattered morning storms, then partly to mostly cloudy Wednesday, highs around 85. Decreasing clouds in upper 60s Wednesday night. Sunny in mid-80s Thursday, clear in mid-60s Thursday night. Sunny in upper 80s on Friday. We'll warm up as we head into the weekend. That's your Sword Point weather forecast. From the Sword, KSWCLP and KSWCLP.com. I'm Nowcast meteorologist Matthew Harding.
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0: Welcome to Istanbul in Turkey. Well, Pope Leo XIV recently visited this country, once again shining a spotlight on the tiny Christian population here. So we've come back to Turkey to ask the question, what is it like to be a Christian in a Muslim-majority country? And what are the challenges that the community face? Coming up, we meet the religious serving in Turkey today and hear how the people react to them.
1: Are you a priest? You are the first time I meet with a priest. And then they start asking questions.
0: We hear about the curiosity there is towards Christianity and the negative feelings too.
2: Here the Christians, they have also a bad reputation.
0: We hear how the church has to minister within certain limits and faces a difficult reality.
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0: And we look at the visit of Pope Leo XIV and the impact it could have on the country.
4: I'm sure like in the following years, more people are going to know about it and they're going to be more, they will want to join, all of them, for sure.
0: This is Catholics in Turkey, Faith Under Pressure.
5: Handmade carpet, very, very good. Ye China carpet, no good. Very, very good.
0: In November 2025, Pope Leo XIV visited Turkey, an apostolic journey his predecessor, Pope Francis, had hoped to make, but died before he had the opportunity. And when Pope Leo arrived in Ankara, the capital, before later travelling on to Istanbul, he was given the formal presidential welcome, complete with a guard of honour. In Istanbul, he visited the Cathedral of the Holy Spirit, where he met members of the country's small Catholic community.
6: It is a great joy for me to be with you.
0: He also visited the famous Blue Mosque, removing his shoes before being shown around one of the most iconic places of worship in the Muslim world. And on the surface, it looked like any other papal visit to a foreign country, except for one major difference. Turkey is an overwhelmingly Muslim country, and Catholics make up only a tiny fraction of the population, around 33,000 people in a country of roughly 86 million. That's about 0.04% of the population being Catholic. And when we stopped Turkish people on the street to ask them what they thought of the Pope's visit, there was a mixed reaction.
7: I'd rather keep my thoughts to myself. My grandfather fought for nothing.
8: I look at it positively. There is no problem with a religious leader coming to our country. I'm a peaceful person and I respect everyone.
9: The Pope is a leader for the Christian world, so if he comes to Turkey, it means he's putting importance on us. I think Turkey has reached an important political position in the world, and we are proud of that.
10: This visit is the right thing, both politically and religiously.
11: I think our people and Christians can come together, and the Pope could help with that. There shouldn't be division. People should simply live in peace.
12: If our nation's founder Ataturk didn't look on this kind of thing positively, and if the sultans weren't in favor either, then we, even if we don't know everything, must all see this as something that is not good.
0: The history of Christianity is deeply rooted here in Turkey. I traveled to Turkey in 2024 to film a documentary entitled Is It Safe to Be a Christian in Turkey? And you'll see parts of that documentary in this program to give more context and background. But even then, I heard conflicting reports about what it means to be a Christian in Turkey today.
2: I really learned a lot of being living abroad and also changing many countries.
0: Well, to get more insight, I'm meeting Father Adrian Bacu, a missionary priest from Romania who's been serving here for years.
13: From traveling across the country and from previous visits to Turkey, we hear different stories about different realities as to what it is to be a Christian here in this country. How do you find it?
2: I think it's a mixed. First of all, we have to understand that here the Christians, they have also a bad reputation. And it's not starting now, but starts with the Crusaders, you know. So it's funny sometimes to find that there is still some background from there. So sometimes they perceive the Christians being those invaders. So religion and society, religion and politics are very connected. So if I'm Christian, that means I belong to the Western society. I adhere to the Western values and so on, which is not necessarily true, no? We have a lot of Christians who are not Westerners, let's say like that.
13: That's interesting. So it's almost as if they're pledging allegiance to the West by being a Christian.
2: Christians means a foreign influence in the Turkish society, which that means you are against Islam or you're not Turkish. So it's difficult for them, and they're very surprised that someone who is Turkish citizen and also a faithful Christian loving his country, you know?
0: Christianity first began to spread in this land during the era of the Roman Empire, finding a foothold in cities like Antioch and Ephesus, which are now part of modern-day Turkey. And in the west of the country is a site Christians consider to be holy.
14: We are in the house of Mary. This is the house of Mary. We call in Turkish Meryem Ana Evi.
0: In 2024, I traveled to the House of Mary, located near the city of Ephesus, which is believed to be the place where the Virgin Mary spent her final years after Jesus had risen from the dead. But over the centuries, with the rise of Islam and the conquests of the Byzantine Empire by the Ottoman Turks, Christianity steeply declined. And inside the House of Mary, a private mass has been celebrated by Father Martin Kimik, the Bishop of Izmir. He's originally from Slovenia, but has been in Turkey for 24 years.
15: Truly right and just, our duty and our salvation.
0: And after Mass, he told me he is under no illusions about the challenges the Church faces here today.
13: What is it like serving as an Archbishop here in Izmir, in Turkey?
15: A lot of work, a lot of service, continual prayer, because I feel that many times without the help of our Lord, I wouldn't be able to do it.
13: Why do you say that?
15: Because it's not easy. It's, the situation here is, I think for every bishop is the same. We are a very small community, and we are striving not only to survive, but to have our place here as a light of the world, if I can say like that.
0: Striving to survive and have their place as a light in the world. Those were strong words from the bishop in 2024. And this time, I've traveled to Ankara, the capital, where I'm meeting Jesuit priest Father Jean-Marc Balhe. Like all priests here, he is a missionary from another country, in his case, Belgium, and is an expert in interreligious dialogue. In fact, he says it was Islam and hearing the call to prayer multiple times a day that helped him take his own Christian faith more seriously.
1: Allahu Akbar, God is greater. Okay, God is greater, but who is he? And listening to the call to prayer, living in a Muslim atmosphere, that question was always coming back to me.
13: It's interesting because we hear sometimes people talk about feeling persecuted or suffocated as Christians in Muslim nations, but for you, hearing the call to prayer every day, five times a day, it encouraged you.
1: Exactly.
13: In your faith.
1: In the same time, I started to become nearer to Jesus as well. And something I discovered is that what makes God great? The fact that in some way he gives himself to us. And Jesus was for me the face of a self-giving God.
0: I ask Father Jean-Marc about claims that Christians in Turkey are suppressed when it comes to practicing their faith.
13: Over your 25 years of being here in Turkey, how do you find it? preaching the gospel, spreading the faith, just celebrating your Catholic faith and your Christian beliefs?
1: When I'm in the streets, when people ask me, what's your job? What are you doing? I say, I'm a priest. Ah, you're a priest. You are the first time I meet with a priest. Yeah. and then they start asking questions because, you hear the sins of people. What do people tell to you? What do people tell you? Yeah. What is happening? How does it, I mean, they're very curious. So.
13: And you can wear your collar in the street.
1: I never wear a Roman collar except for official duties.
13: Would it cause you a problem if you wore collar walking around?
1: I think officially we are not allowed, I mean, both Muslims and Christians, not linked to Christianity. You don't dress with religious vestment outside.
13: Contained to the place of worship.
1: Yes, exactly.
13: Okay. Before we started, you were telling me there's no persecution. People sometimes say there's persecution, but really, no. You have not experienced that.
1: There is no persecution in Turkey. And I would say something which is quite interesting nowadays is that more and more, I would say, people are, as I said, not only are they curious, but they are quite open now. You see Pope Leo is going to celebrate a Catholic Mass in a stadium. This is the first time. I mean, in the past, we were celebrating the cathedral. Now, we celebrate a public liturgy in the open space. I mean, this is amazing. This is the first time this is happening.
0: Father Jean-Marc says there is no persecution in Turkey, and says the Pope celebrating Mass in a public stadium is a sign of religious tolerance. However, in 2024, when I was here in Istanbul, I interviewed another missionary priest, Father Sivo Herman. He told me that even calling yourself a missionary in Turkey is difficult, and that you can never give the impression you are here to evangelize.
16: In Turkey, the word mission is quite complicated because it's connotated with some difficult historical moments in Turkish history, in Ottoman history. So if you say to a Turk, if I say as a priest, I'm here as a missionary, it's absolutely impossible. I'm here as a priest serving the church, but I'm not here as a missionary because they immediately will think, no, I'm here to convert everybody.
13: So you're free to preach the gospel and to spread the message, but the church just has to be careful and smart with where and how it does it.
16: That's the point. If we respect certain limits, then, for example, I don't have any promise to preach here in the church what I want. The doors are open. Everybody might enter who wants. But if I go outside on the street with a megaphone and start to preach, then I can be sure that in a short time they will arrive, the police saying, no, that's not possible.
0: That's exactly what happened to Christian evangelist David Beale. Originally from Canada, he and his family lived in Turkey for 19 years. But after he began preaching the gospel on the street, he and his family were kicked out of the country.
17: I was a volunteer with a Christian organization that was serving churches throughout Turkey, especially in following up people who had expressed interest in the Bible. So they would contact and say, I'd like to have a Bible. So we'd send it to them. But it was easy because there was so many people who wanted to know. It was not at all us coming and forcing people to take an interest in something they weren't interested in. They were curious. People wanted to know.
13: And David, it's incredible to think that as I stand here now in what was once your home for so many years, you're now banned from entering this country. What happened?
17: 5 years ago, when I flew into Istanbul, the police stopped me and they said, you have a permanent entry ban. In the court documents, the way they worded it, they said that my Christian propaganda activities exceeded usual religious rituals, and therefore members of other religions saw me as a threat, and therefore the government could also see me as a threat to national security and kick me out.
13: But David, as I've traveled across the country, the people I have met have told me, Colm, yes, there is religious freedom in the Constitution, but we know how far we can push it because of what's socially acceptable. Because you were so public and so vocal about your evangelism on the street, did some part of you think that you could be asking for trouble?

0: Schmitzen, you as promised.
1: It's a Tuesday morning, and here in the chapel of the Papal Nunciature in Ankara, a small group has gathered for daily Mass.
2: For the kingdom, the power, and the glory are yours, now and forever.
0: Behold the Lamb of God. Behold Him who takes away the sins of the world.
1: Afterwards, outside, I chat to Father Serafin Kasati from Congo, who has been here for 7 years. He makes the point, too, that the challenge of ministering here has actually strengthened his faith.
3: No, for me, I think it's challenging, yeah? Because being in this church is as a starting church, and is helping me to think about my faith first, yeah? And to work on my faith. And seeing the effort that the others are doing, yeah, to be converted, to follow their faith, it's encouraging me to go more than more.
1: You mentioned conversions there. I know it can be a thorny topic, but do you find many people do convert? Is it easy for the church to try and get people to convert?
3: Well, here in reality, you are not evangelizing. Here, you can't proclaim, yeah? And you can't try to convert the people. Here, you have to be with them. But to try to show them that there is other way to be, other way to live. And this, slowly, slowly, can produce fruits.
1: Have you seen some of those fruits being produced?
3: Oh, I think yes, because since I'm here, yeah, they didn't ask the baptism, but they are coming for Mass.
1: For Mass?
3: Yeah, my neighbors around, they are coming for Mass. Time to time, they are coming. They are listening and this.
1: You mean non-Christians?
3: Yeah.
1: Muslims are coming for Mass?
3: Well, yeah, they have been born Muslims, but they are curious also to see what is going on with the Christianity.
1: Many Muslims do come to visit the Catholic Church. Some even come week after week to Mass. But very few take that final step and convert. In 2024, I did meet a group of young people in a chapel in the city of Iskenderun. Some were Turkish and some had even been baptized. And one young man was willing to talk about it on camera.
4: I just had an urge to research about Christianity, and then I became Christian.
5: Wow.
4: Yeah.
5: So this wasn't something that your family was doing, or you just decided by yourself?
4: Yeah, I just decided by myself. My family is Muslim, and they're Muslim, let me say. And they accepted me, by the way. When I started the research about Christianity, the first thing I felt was God's with me. I felt Him, and I can't explain it.
6: The Catholic is a bit more for younger people, to be honest. I think it's pretty special to be a Christian in Turkey because it's 0.2 of the population. It's pretty low, and people get interested when they heard, oh, she's a Christian, oh, I gotta ask her some questions.
1: When Pope Leo visited Turkey in 2025, he spent time interacting with the small number of Christians here. As I said, Christians make up around 0.2% of the population and Catholics around 0.04%. And one of the local Turkish Chaldean Catholics who was there in the Cathedral of the Holy Spirit was Bedri Dirum.
7: Well, actually, I'm greeting him, in the church.
1: And he told me how he felt about the visit of the Holy Father.
5: You were there in the church just down the street this morning when the Holy Father was talking to the Catholic community. What was that moment like, and what struck you about what he said?
8: Today at the Saint Esprit Cathedral, Holy Spirit Cathedral, because Pope Leo XIV made his first apostolic journey to Turkey. As a Catholic Christian, there was naturally some excitement and joy.

0: Popes do not come to Turkey very often, as the Catholic population in Turkey is quite small. Certain moments in his message really affected me. There may be a small Christian community in Turkey, but this also gives us resilience. Being small is not a bad thing, as it is said in the gospel. A grain of wheat falls into the ground and can later become a great ear of wheat. I believe his visit to Turkey is very valuable. There is both the invitation of Ecumenical Patriarch Bartholomew and the 1,700th anniversary of the Council of Nicaea. These were certainly influential factors. However, we feel fortunate that he came here and visited the Christian community, Catholics, Orthodox, and other Christian communities. This is of great significance for us.
1: Tell me about your community and what it's like to be a Christian here in Turkey today.
0: From my perspective, looking at the past, Christian minorities and communities here have indeed faced certain difficulties. In recent years, especially since the beginning of the 21st century, we can say that some positive developments have taken place. There is perhaps a bit more freedom, and we are able to express ourselves more comfortably. I do see progress in this regard. However, we still face difficulties at times. Social pressure and similar issues do occur. We can clearly observe this in the modern era, especially on social media.
2: Bedri tells me that one of the challenges the community face here is that things can be said and published about Christians on social media, which can turn people against them.
0: When I look at social media, I sometimes see very negative comments, negative opinions, and even conspiracy theories. Of course, these are upsetting. They affect us negatively in some ways, because the reflections of past problems can still be seen today.
3: Now to Istanbul, where one person's been killed and several injured.
2: In 2024, when I was filming in Turkey, tragedy struck when a man was shot inside a Catholic church during Sunday Mass, very close to where we were filming with Bishop Massimiliano Paliniro.
4: Just during the celebration of the Holy Mass, one faithful in our parish was killed during the consecration. Let us pray. On the part of the government, there is tolerance and freedom. But unfortunately, the daily life of Christians is very difficult, and in some places it could be even dangerous. Turkish people say, Allah korusun, may the Lord keep us from bad people.
1: We've just arrived at the Church of Santa Maria to the north of the city of Istanbul. There's the church there. As you can see, there's a heavy police presence and the Turkish military seem to be here as well.
2: The government later said that it was an isolated incident and that the gunmen who stormed the church during the consecration were looking for an individual and it wasn't a religious attack. But some people we spoke to here were not convinced.
1: I must ask you, because of the recent news of the shooting in that church in Istanbul, what was your reaction to that when you heard the news?
5: Shock and sadness, deep sadness, deep sadness.
1: Did it surprise you?
5: It surprised me very much, but on the other side, it did not surprise me too much. Always is happening something. So something very terrible done against God.

0: And at the end of that documentary, I asked the bishop where he saw signs of hope for the future.
1: What are the signs of hope that you see when you look at Christianity across this country?
2: Yes, sign of hope. The first, the communion of love of all Christians here, living here in Turkey. In many other countries, the different Christian denominations are still fighting against each other. Here, we feel the necessity to overcome our diversities and live together and work together following Jesus faithfully according to the gospel. We are called to be a church with the open doors. Sometimes it's even dangerous to keep open a door.
1: You're full of energy.
3: Thank you.
1: And vitality. Do you enjoy serving here in Turkey?
3: I love serving here in Turkey.
1: Why?
3: Why? Because it's so rich in everything. Here, you really hear the heartbeat of the world, but at least of the region. Not only you hear it, you feel it.
1: 25 years you've been here, and you are now 60 years young. Hard to believe you're 60. How many more years will you stay in Turkey?
3: Well, as we say in Turkish, bilse bilse, Allah bilish. That is, only God knows.
4: And I will put a small image of Virgin Mary there.
0: The church here in Turkey has had to accept that it is a small, struggling, tiny minority. But for many people I spoke to, they believe that this is almost the way it has to be, that there is even a beauty to this.
1: You said that you're in your Mass today. From small things,
4: yes,
1: great things can come.
4: Yes, yes. I hope so. I hope, but we should not measure these things with our human measures. Jesus did not say, "I will submit the world to you." He said, "I will remain with you until the end."
1: Finally, Father, for people watching this now anywhere in the world who know very little about the Catholic Church in Turkey, maybe have ideas, misconceptions, or what do you think people should know about the Catholic faith in the country where Christianity is so deeply rooted?
5: I would say the most important thing is that they know that there are still Christians here, and that we are not people that they have to feel pity for them, and we are not the victims of this country or the victims of the history. No, we are part of the history that the Lord is doing with us and with this country. And yeah, in Europe we are used to live in a Christian country that was always like this. Now it's changing. Also, that it will be interesting, because maybe there will arrive the times where Christians in Europe will need the help of Christians here, so that they know how you live in a society where you are an absolute minority.
0: Reporting from Turkey, Colm Flynn for EWTN News.
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8: Can I ask you a question? Are you encountering adversity in your life? Are you carrying a heavy cross? Is your cross a serious illness? A broken relationship? The loss of a loved one? Financial, mental, emotional, physical, spiritual? Yes, crosses come in many forms, and crosses are difficult. They can be very heavy. They can be overwhelming. Is your cross crushing you? Do you feel at times like you cannot even breathe? Well, I know a little bit about the cross, and I want to assure you that our Lord Jesus is with you and he knows everything about your cross. As a matter of fact, he went before you when he hung and bled and died on the cross for you. Well, the world is being redeemed through the cross. As difficult and painful as our crosses may be, it is a great privilege to be given the gift of the cross in our lives. Listen, there is one thing we will not have in heaven, and that if it's possible to have nostalgia in heaven, we will have nostalgia for this, and that is the redemptive and purifying crosses we were blessed with during our lives. Yes, the cross is literally joined to God. Jesus, God and man, allowed himself to be nailed to the cross. And if we want to be one with Jesus here on earth, we need to allow him to pull us up on the cross with him. Because in a real sense, that is where he is at, and that is where we will find him. We can only really see the world for what it is through the view from up on the cross. It is there that we learn to love everything and everyone from the cross, because God is love and he is one with the cross. Yes, Jesus died once, rose, and is seated at the right hand of the Father in heaven, but he is mystically still on the cross, redeeming the world through his mystical body, the church, and that is you, and that is me. And don't forget that the cross leads to the resurrection. I'm Jim Littleton, formingfaithfulfamilies.com.

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3: Now your Monday overnight Sword Point weather forecast. Mostly clear skies with lows in the upper 60s, a light south wind. Sunny for Tuesday with highs around 90. Increasing clouds tomorrow night with showers and thunderstorms likely, especially after midnight. Lows near 70. Scattered morning storms, then partly to mostly cloudy Wednesday, highs around 85. Decreasing clouds in upper 60s Wednesday night. Sunny in mid-80s Thursday, clear in mid-60s Thursday night. Sunny in upper 80s on Friday. We'll warm up as we head into the weekend. That's your Sword Point weather forecast. From the Sword, KSWCLP and KSWCLP.com. I'm Nowcast meteorologist Matthew Harding.
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7: 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We'll hear about false shepherds, and Father Mike reminds all of us in authority how vital that role is to those under us. He also gives us a distinction between toxic shame and good shame that points us to our dignity.
8: Hi, my name is Father Mike Schmitz, and you're listening to The Bible in a Year, where we encounter God's voice and live life through the lens of Scripture. Using the Great Adventure Bible timeline, we'll read all the way from Genesis to Revelation, discovering how the story of salvation unfolds and how we fit into that story today. The Great Adventure Bible timeline was developed by Jeff Cavins and is provided by Ascension, who produced and funded this program. It is day 229. We are reading today from Jeremiah chapter 6. We're trucking along there in Jeremiah, the beginning chapters of his book. We're also reading Ezekiel chapter 34 and 35 about the false shepherds, about the good shepherds, about prophecy against Seir. So good, so good. My gosh, praise the Lord for this. We're also reading Proverbs chapter 14, verses 25 through 28. The book of the prophet Jeremiah, chapter 6, a warning to Judah. Flee for safety, O people of Benjamin, from the midst of Jerusalem. Blow the trumpet in Tekoa and raise a signal on Beth Hakarim, for evil looms out of the north and great destruction. The comely and delicately bred I will destroy, the daughter of Zion. Shepherds with their flocks shall come against her. They shall pitch their tents around her. They shall pasture each in his place. Prepare war against her. Up and let us attack at noon. Woe to us, for the day declines, for the shadows of evening lengthen. Up, and let us attack by night and destroy her palaces. For thus says the Lord of hosts, hew down her trees, cast up a siege mound against Jerusalem. This is the city which must be punished. There is nothing but oppression within her. As a well keeps its water fresh, so she keeps fresh her wickedness. Violence and destruction are heard within her. Sickness and wounds are ever before me. Be warned, O Jerusalem, lest I be alienated from you, lest I make you a desolation, an uninhabited land. Thus says the Lord of hosts, lean thoroughly as a vine at the remnant of Israel. Like a grape gatherer, pass your hand again over its branches. To whom shall I speak and give warning that they may hear? Behold, their ears are closed. They cannot listen. Behold, the word of the Lord is to them an object of scorn. They take no pleasure in it. Therefore, I am full of the wrath of the Lord. I am weary of holding it in. Pour it out upon the children in the street and upon the gatherings of young men also. Both husband and wife shall be taken, the old folk and the very aged. Their houses shall be turned over to others, their fields and wives together. For I will stretch out my hand against the inhabitants of the land, says the Lord. For from the least to the greatest of them, every one is greedy for unjust gain. And from prophet to priest, everyone deals falsely. They have healed the wound of my people lightly, saying, peace, peace, when there is no peace. Were they ashamed when they committed abomination? No, they were not at all ashamed. They did not know how to blush. Therefore, they shall fall among those who fall. At the time that I punish them, they shall be overthrown, says the Lord. Thus says the Lord, stand by the roads and look, and ask for the ancient paths, where the good way is, and walk in it, and find rest for your souls. But they say, we will not walk in it. I set watchmen over you, saying, give heed to the sound of the trumpet. But they said, we will not give heed. Therefore, hear, O nations, and know, O congregation, what will happen to them. Hear, O earth, behold, I am bringing evil upon this people, the fruit of their devices, because they have not given heed to my words. And as for my law, they have rejected it. To what purpose does frankincense come to me from Sheba, or sweet cane from a distant land? Your burnt offerings are not acceptable, nor your sacrifices pleasing to me. Therefore, thus says the Lord, behold, I will lay before this people stumbling blocks against which they shall stumble. Fathers and sons together, neighbor and friend shall perish. Thus says the Lord, behold, a people is coming from the north country. A great nation is stirring from the farthest parts of the earth. They lay hold on bow and spear. They are cruel and have no mercy. The sound of them is like the roaring sea. They ride upon horses set in array as a man for battle against you, O daughter of Zion. We have heard the report of it. Our hands fall helpless. Anguish has taken hold of us, pain as of a woman with labor pains. Go not forth into the field, nor walk on the road, for the enemy has a sword. Terror is on every side. O daughter of my people, put on sackcloth and roll in ashes. Make mourning as for an only son, most bitter lamentation. For suddenly the destroyer will come upon us. I have made you an assayer and tester among my people, that you may know and assay their ways. They are all stubbornly rebellious, going about with slanders. They are bronze and iron. All of them act corruptly. The bellows blow fiercely. The lead is consumed by the fire. In vain the refining goes on, for the wicked are not removed. Refuse silver they are called, for the Lord has rejected them. The book of the prophet Ezekiel, chapter 34, Israel's false shepherds. The word of the Lord came to me, son of man, prophesy against the shepherds of Israel, prophesy, and say to them, even to the shepherds, thus says the Lord God, ho, shepherds of Israel, who have been feeding yourselves, should not shepherds feed the sheep? You eat the fat, you clothe yourselves with the wool, you slaughter the fatlings, but you do not feed the sheep. The weak you have not strengthened, the sick you have not healed, the crippled you have not bound up, the strayed you have not brought back, the lost you have not sought, and with force and harshness you have ruled them. So they were scattered, because there was no shepherd, and they became food for all the wild beasts. My sheep were scattered. They wandered over all the mountains and on every high hill. My sheep were scattered over all the face of the earth, with none to search or seek for them. Therefore, you shepherds, hear the word of the Lord. As I live, says the Lord God, because my sheep have become a prey, and my sheep have become food for all the wild beasts, since there was no shepherd, and because my shepherds have not searched for my sheep, but the shepherds have fed themselves and have not fed my sheep. Therefore, you shepherds, hear the word of the Lord. Thus says the Lord God, behold, I am against the shepherds, and I will require my sheep at their hand, and put a stop to their feeding the sheep. No longer shall the shepherds feed themselves. I will rescue my sheep from their mouths, that they may not be food for them. God, the true shepherd. For thus says the Lord God, Behold, I myself will search for my sheep, and will seek them out. As a shepherd seeks out his flock when some of his sheep have been scattered abroad, so will I seek out my sheep, and I will rescue them from all the places where they have been scattered on a day of clouds and thick darkness. And I will bring them out from the peoples, and gather them from the countries, and will bring them into their own land. And I will feed them on the mountains of Israel, by the fountains, and in all the inhabited places of the country. I will feed them with good pasture, and upon the mountain heights of Israel shall be their pasture. There they shall lie down in good grazing land, and on fat pasture they shall feed on the mountains of Israel. I myself will be the shepherd of my sheep, and I will make them lie down, says the Lord God. I will seek the lost, and I will bring back the strayed, and I will bind up the crippled, and I will strengthen the weak, and the fat and the strong I will watch over. I will feed them in justice. As for you, my flock, thus says the Lord God, Behold, I judge between sheep and sheep, rams and he-goats. Is it not enough for you to feed on the good pasture, that you must tread down with your feet the rest of your pasture, and to drink of clear water, that you must foul the rest with your feet? And must my sheep eat what you have trodden with your feet, and drink what you have fouled with your feet? Therefore, thus says the Lord God to them, Behold, I myself will judge between the fat sheep and the lean sheep. Because you push with side and shoulder, and thrust at all the weak with your horns, till you have scattered them abroad. I will save my flock. They shall no longer be a prey, and I will judge between sheep and sheep. And I will set up over them one shepherd, my servant David, and he shall feed them. He shall feed them and be their shepherd. And I, the Lord, will be their God, and my servant David shall be prince among them. I, the Lord, have spoken. I will make with them a covenant of peace and banish wild beasts from the land, so that they may dwell securely in the wilderness and sleep in the woods. And I will make them and the places round about my hill a blessing, and I will send down the showers in their season. They shall be showers of blessing. And the trees of the field shall yield their fruit, and the earth shall yield its increase, and they shall be secure in the land, and they shall know that I am the Lord, when I break the bars of their yoke, and deliver them from the hand of those who enslaved them. They shall no more be a prey to the nations, nor shall the beasts of the land devour them. They shall dwell securely, and none shall make them afraid. And I will provide for them prosperous plantations, so that they shall no more be consumed with hunger in the land, and no longer suffer the reproach of the nations. And they shall know that I, the Lord their God, am with them, and that they, the house of Israel, are my people, says the Lord God. And you are my sheep, the sheep of my pasture, and I am your God, says the Lord God. Chapter 35. Prophecy against Mount Seir. The word of the Lord came to me, Son of man, set your face against Mount Seir, and prophesy against it, and say to it, Thus says the Lord God, Behold, I am against you, Mount Seir, and I will stretch out my hand against you, and I will make you a desolation and a waste. I will lay your cities waste, and you shall become a desolation, and you shall know that I am the Lord. Because you cherished perpetual enmity and gave over the people of Israel to the power of the sword at the time of their calamity, at the time of their final punishment. Therefore, as I live, says the Lord God, I will prepare you for blood, and the blood shall pursue you, because you are guilty of blood. Therefore, blood shall pursue you. I will make Mount Seir a waste and a desolation, and I will cut off from it all who come and go. And I will fill your mountains with the slain, on your hills and in your valleys and in all your ravines. Those slain with the sword shall fall. I will make you a perpetual desolation, and your cities shall not be inhabited. Then you will know that I am the Lord. Because you said, These two nations and these two countries shall be mine, and we will take possession of them, although the Lord was there. Therefore, as I live, says the Lord God, I will deal with you according to the anger and envy which you showed because of your hatred against them. And I will make myself known among you when I judge you. And you shall know that I, the Lord, have heard all the revilings which you uttered against the mountains of Israel, saying, They are laid desolate, they are given us to devour. And you magnified yourselves against me with your mouth, and multiplied your words against me. I heard it. Thus says the Lord God, for the rejoicing of the whole earth I will make you desolate. As you rejoiced over the inheritance of the house of Israel, because it was desolate, so I will deal with you. You shall be desolate, Mount Seir, and all Edom, all of it. Then they will know that I am the Lord. The book of Proverbs, chapter 14, verses 25 through 28. A truthful witness saves lives, but one who utters lies is a betrayer. In the fear of the Lord, one has strong confidence, and his children will have a refuge. The fear of the Lord is a fountain of life, that one may avoid the snares of death. In a multitude of people is the glory of a king, but without people, a prince is ruined. Father in heaven, give you praise and glory. We thank you so much. Thank you for your word, and thank you for, gosh, Lord, these prophets have just called me to repentance and called me to just want to belong to you with everything I am, with everything we are. Help us to please turn to you completely, to belong to you fully, to be yours now and forever. We make this prayer in the mighty name of Jesus Christ, our Lord. Amen. In the name of the Father, and of the Son, and of the Holy Spirit. Amen. Gosh, you guys, what an incredible theme. Today's reading is just kind of accidental, maybe even more providential. The Jeremiah 6, Ezekiel 34, and Proverbs 14, it's all connected. They're all connected in incredible ways. For example, we're reading in Proverbs. We'll start with that because it's kind of the quickest. Proverbs 14, verse 28. We have this: in a multitude of people is the glory of a king, but without people, a prince is ruined. This is that role of the king, the role of the prince, the role of the one who's entrusted. I mean, that's the whole thing, right? It's the role of the person who has been entrusted with the people of God. And without a people, there's devastation. Without a people, there's a great loss. But it's also possible to lose the people, right? It's possible to lose God's people. And that's what in chapter 34 of Ezekiel, you know, this is one of those sections of scripture that as priests, we're invited by the church to read and reflect on multiple times a year. In fact, it comes around in our readings quite often. Those shepherds of Israel who have not been feeding the sheep, have not been taking care of the sheep, have not been seeking out the lost, who have not been binding up those who are weak or wounded, and not even be strengthening those who are strong, but have only taken care of themselves. And gosh, you guys, so here we are. We've been journeying together for 229 days. And so in so many ways, I want to say we kind of know each other. I know you in the sense that I've been praying for you, and some of you reach out to me and offer those prayers for me and those words of encouragement. But you know me in many ways, because this is just who I am, right? Talking about the word of the Lord and talking about the Bible. And so that sense of like, really, gosh, I remember even as a teenager reading these words and wanting to be that, right? Not wanting to be the false shepherd, not wanting to be the shepherd that only cares about themselves, but

For you shepherds, hear the word of the Lord. As I live, my sheep have become my prey. Sheep have become food for all the wild beasts. Therefore, hear this. I am requiring much of you. But going on, he says in verse 11, therefore, I myself will search out my sheep and will seek them out. As a shepherd seeks out his flock when some of his sheep have been scattered abroad, so will I seek out my sheep, and I'll rescue them from all the places where they have been scattered on a day of clouds and thick darkness. And that's just, I'm taking it out of context here in Ezekiel. He's talking about the people of Israel, but he's talking about those people who are still left in Jerusalem, those people who will be exiled. He talks about the people who are in Babylon still and not being cared for. And yet in our day, we recognize that here is God who says, I myself will seek out my sheep. And we know that Jesus Christ has fulfilled that. He has fulfilled that promise. And especially when he reminds us that he is the good shepherd who takes care of his sheep. He actually not only takes care of his sheep, but what does he say? He says, I'm the good shepherd and I will lay down my life for my sheep. Ah, which is so good. So again, there's that conviction in all of us who are given a role of authority. Would that be priest, parent, be teacher? And we just feed ourselves, just live for ourselves. You know how good that goes if you're a parent and you just live for yourself. It doesn't go very well. Same thing with a priest. If you're a priest and you just live for yourself, it doesn't go very well. But we are still given that word of consolation that here's God who says, even in the midst of that, even in the midst of these people living for themselves, I myself will seek out my sheep and I myself will give them pasture. I myself will rescue them. And this is so important because, as we mentioned yesterday, this time of Ezekiel, but especially this time of Jeremiah in Jeremiah chapter 6, has been marked by false prophets. They're marked by false prophets. And that's just so, false shepherds, false prophets, this whole thing. And there's this section in Jeremiah chapter 6. Now we're moving from Ezekiel, right? So Ezekiel, he's already gotten the word that says that Jerusalem has been destroyed. But here is Jeremiah in chapter 6. And the destruction of Jerusalem is not going to happen for a while now. It's still not going to happen. But there are false prophets who keep saying, as it says in chapter 6, verse 13, for from the least to the greatest of them, everyone is greedy for unjust gain. From the prophet to the priest, everyone deals falsely. Again, this is the connection between what Ezekiel was talking about when it came to the false shepherds. Every one of them, from the prophet to the priest, deals falsely. They're just taking care of themselves. They're not living as true priests, not living as true prophets. They're dealing falsely. This is how bad things have gotten. And this is how it goes so often. Where our leadership goes, the rest of us follow, right? Where those who are put in trust, entrusted to them, the rest of us can follow. That be, again, parents, teachers, counselors, priests, pastors, all of these roles that we've been given, politicians maybe even, these roles of authority that people have been given, if they fall, it's so hard for the people under them to stand upright. It says in verse 14, they have healed the wound of my people lightly. What's that mean? I heard someone say about this one. They said, when you're a kid and you might fall down and scrape your knee, and maybe your parent, your mom comes up and gives you a little kiss and like, I'm gonna kiss it, make it all good. Kiss the boo-boo, make it better. That's fine. You're not really healing anything, but also it's not really a big wound. But imagine you have like a compound fracture and someone says, let me give it a kiss. That's what Jeremiah is talking about here. They have healed the wound of my people lightly. They basically said, yeah, I know things are bad, but like, how about this? Throw them a bone. Here's a word of consolation. And the word of consolation they give is saying peace, peace, when there is no peace. This is the false prophets. They're prophesying that no, listen, God's going to bring us peace. Don't worry about this. We're living in a time of peace. Peace is coming. We might be difficult right now, but this is going to be over in a heartbeat. And that is not true. Saying peace, peace, when there is no peace. We can lie to ourselves. We can lie to each other. And we can say that things are fine when things are not fine. But it takes a great deal of courage to be able to tell the truth. Jeremiah is calling out all of us, all the prophets, all the priests, all those who speak at all, to not lie to ourselves and to not lie to each other. Especially if we find ourselves in this moment where, actually I have been lying to myself. I've been saying things are fine and things are not fine. I actually need help. I actually need help. Maybe that's you today. This is a large community of people journeying through the Bible. Maybe this is a day where, you don't lie to other people. You have a lot of virtue in you, but you have been lying to yourself about your need for assistance, about your need for someone else to just come along and say, hey, let me walk with you. Be able to ask for help as opposed to just, again, kidding ourselves. Or, as he says here, kidding the people around us. Here's the last little note here. In that same section of Jeremiah chapter 6, it says, were they ashamed when they committed abomination? No, they were not at all ashamed. They did not know how to blush. There's something about this. There's something about, how to say this? Shame gets such a bad rap in our world today because we only imagine shame to be toxic shame.

not all shame is toxic, right? There is such a thing as toxic shame, and that's a shame that keeps us in hidden in the darkness. It's a shame that keeps us from stepping into the light of God's mercy. It's the shame that keeps us from really revealing our heart, our wounds to the people around us that we can trust. That's the toxic kind of a shame. But there is a good kind of a shame that points out, wait a second, you're made for dignity. In fact, John Paul II, he talks about the discovery of shame in Genesis chapter 3. All right, here's the man and woman, Adam and Eve, who were naked but knew no shame at the end of chapter 2. But then they eat from the fruit of the tree and their eyes are opened and they covered themselves. And that sense of, there was John Paul II calls the introduction of shame into the life of humanity, right? But he says there's a second, and that's that sense of like, I need to cover myself. But there's a positive element to shame here. And that positive element is you're worth covering, right? The positive element, the negative element is, oh my gosh, I need to cover because there's something shameful here. But the positive element is there's a goodness here that needs to be protected. And I recognize in someone else's eyes that they want to use me in my vulnerability. Someone else wants to use me in my brokenness. Someone else sees that woundedness. They see that whatever that is, you know, that, again, as I said, the woundedness, the vulnerability, and they want to use it against me. But there's a positive note when it comes to shame, and that's the fact that my desire to cover up, my desire to hide in some ways indicates and reveals and affirms the fact that, no, you're worth protecting, that this is something that's good, that's worth hiding. There's something that's vulnerable that ought not to be violated. And so what we see here in Jeremiah chapter 6 is there are people who are, they're not ashamed. They don't even know how to blush, meaning that they've even forgotten they've forgotten the goodness of their hearts, that even if their hearts are broken, they've forgotten the fact that, like, wait a second, you're made for more than this. And then think about how much we have to be wounded if we forget, if we become shameless, right? If we think of how wounded we must be, if no matter what we do, or no matter how someone might use us or hurt us, we're not even ashamed of that in the sense of we've just forgotten the innate and intrinsic goodness. And I know that, again, big community, a lot of people who are walking with us, Your dignity has been wounded. Your dignity has been violated by others. Your vulnerability or your woundedness has been trampled upon by others. First, don't be afraid to step into the light of Jesus, the light of Christ, and to let yourself be seen and known and loved. Also, second, if there are people around you that you can trust, to not be too afraid to step into the light of their trust and to let yourself be seen, known, and loved by that person you can trust. But also, even in the midst of that pain of shame, to recognize, wait a second, the only reason I feel pain is because something good in me has been wounded. There is still good in you. There is still so much good in you. And if we feel this experience of shame, where we blush, or where we suffer, that is just a great and almost like just reflexive, instinctive reminder of the fact that you've been made in God's image and likeness. You are still beautiful. You are still worth. You are still full of love, and you are still worth loving. You are still worth loving. I'm praying for you. Please pray for me, because all of us find ourselves in that position. And so all of us need not only the Lord, we also need each other. So what a gift from the Lord. My name is Father Mike. I cannot wait to see you tomorrow. God bless.

0: That was day 229 of Bible in a Year with Father Mike Schmitz. And now we'd like to share audio from an episode of Ask Father Josh on the Ascension Presents YouTube channel. This time he's answering a question about Mary as the new Ark of the Covenant.
1: Is Mary the Ark of the Covenant? All right, so let's think about this. Ark of the Covenant. What did the Ark of the Covenant contain in the Old Testament? The Ark of the Covenant, it contained the manna that fell down from heaven, the manna that fed the Israelites after they were freed from slavery, that miraculous what is it bread. The Ark of the Covenant contained Aaron's rod, which symbolized him being the high priest. And the Ark of the Covenant also contained the Ten Commandments that we get from Moses. So the Ark of the Covenant contained those three items. In Mary's womb, what do we see? We see Jesus Christ, who is the bread of life. Jesus Christ, who is the high priest, and Jesus Christ, who is the word made flesh. Now, the thing about the Ark of the Covenant is this, it went missing. And so John, the beloved disciple, was a faithful Jew. He knew the Ark of the Covenant was missing for a very long time. And then while he was on the island of Patmos, he received a vision from God where he saw heaven open up. He literally saw heaven. When he saw heaven, he says, I see the Ark of the Covenant. In the book of Revelation, he saw the Ark of the Covenant. This is a big deal for any Jewish person because they had not seen the Ark in a long time. But then immediately after he says this, he starts talking about this woman. And we have to remember, whenever the Bible was put together many years ago, the Bible did not have chapters and verses. It was just like one long script. And so he literally goes from talking about the Ark to talking about a woman. And so why is this important? Well, because he's saying that the woman that he sees is Mary, and Mary is the Ark, because the woman gives birth to a male child who fights against the dragon. The dragon is clearly Satan. The male child is clearly Jesus. The woman must be Mary. And the reason why he connected Mary and the woman and the Ark back to back is because he's trying to tell us something here biblically. He's trying to say Mary is the new Ark of the Covenant. Well, why didn't he just call her Mary? Why did he call her woman? Well, because at the foot of the cross, what did Jesus call Mary? Did he call her mom? Did he call her Mary? No, he called her woman. Who was at the foot of the cross? John was there. At the wedding of Cana, what did Jesus call Mary? Did he call her mom? Did he call her Mary? No, he called her woman. John was at the wedding of Cana. John heard Jesus call Mary woman. He heard Jesus call Mary woman at the cross. John is a beloved disciple of Jesus Christ, which means he's called to imitate Jesus Christ, which means he is going to also call Mary, her biblical name, woman, which goes back to Genesis 3:15, like in the Hail Mary prayer. Woman, I'll put enmity between you and Mary, between Jesus and you, and Jesus will crush your head, right? The same word for serpent in Genesis is the same word that's used for dragon in the book of Revelation. So in the book of Genesis and the book of Revelation, you see God. You hear about Mary and Satan's there. In the book of Revelation, the end, you see God, Jesus. You see Satan, the dragon, and you see Mary, woman, the Ark of the Covenant. Whenever Mary went to go visit her cousin Elizabeth in a town of Judah for 3 months, the baby, John the Baptist, in Elizabeth's womb leapt for joy. When the Ark of the Covenant was brought to a town of Judah for 3 months, David leapt and danced. Do you see the connection? The same thing that happened in the Old Testament when the Ark was there, it happened in the New Testament. The Ark of the Covenant was untouchable. Mary, the woman in Revelation, was untouchable. When the dragon tried to attack her, she was protected from being attacked by this dragon. She was given wings and she was never touched. Right? Original sin never touched Mary. Right? All of these beautiful teachings of our church about our Blessed Mother are revealed through Scripture. Right? We have to penetrate the surface of Scripture to see, wow, Mary is really the Ark of the Covenant. She is the new Ark.
0: 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Episodes of Ask Father Josh are available on the Ascension Presents YouTube channel. 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
0: 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The catechism used is the Ascension edition of the Catechism, which includes the Foundations of Faith approach. You can follow along in any recent version of the Catechism of the Catholic Church. A reading plan and all Catechism in a Year episodes can be found at ascensionpress.com/CIY or on the Ascension app. Today we hear about the Christian funeral rite, hearing how the Church as a mother has borne the Christian sacramentally in her womb during his earthly pilgrimage, accompanies him at his journey's end, surrendering him into the Father's hands.
5: Hi, my name is Father Mike Schmitz, and you're listening to the Catechism in a Year, where we encounter God's plan of sheer goodness for us, revealed in Scripture, and passed down through the tradition of the Catholic faith. The Catechism in a Year is provided by Ascension, who produced and funded this program. In 365 days, we'll read through the Catechism of the Catholic Church, discovering our identity in God's family as we journey together toward our heavenly home. This is day 229. We're reading paragraphs 1680 to 1690. Here we are, Article 2, the very last paragraphs in column 2. It's called a pillar, not a column. In pillar 2 of the Catechism on how we worship the sacraments, all of this. And today we're going to talk about Article 2, which is Christian funerals. And this is just, what an incredible way to conclude. We recognize, remember, the sacraments are God's work, right? We get to participate in God's work. And those sacraments, they touch every aspect of our lives, especially those critical aspects, birth and healing and sickness and marriage and joy and death as well. And so today we're going to talk about the role of Christian funerals, because that is so important. And I think that there are a number of us who maybe, you know, through no fault of our own, we just don't know the significance, don't know the importance of Christian funerals. So we're diving into that today. Before we do that, let's say a prayer. So, Father in heaven, we give you praise and glory and thank you. Thank you for bringing us to this day. Thank you for walking with us and leading us by the guidance of your church through what we believe, through how we worship. Thank you for showing us the ways in which you want to be part of our lives. You want to transform our lives through your sacraments. And you do can transform our lives through your sacraments. We come into contact with you, and you come into contact with us through your sacraments. Thank you for your Holy Spirit that makes actual what Jesus made possible. We thank you for this moment. We thank you for this opportunity today to learn about what every one of us will encounter in death. We ask you, please help us to have minds and hearts that are open to participating in the funerals of those in our parishes, those in our families, those who are dear to us, and help us to understand the significance of life, the significance of death, the significance of eternal life, and how the funeral plays into all of that. We make this prayer in the mighty name of Jesus Christ, our Lord. Amen. In the name of the Father, and of the Son, and of the Holy Spirit. Amen. It is day 229. We are reading paragraphs 1680 to 1690. Article 2, Christian funerals. All the sacraments, and principally those of Christian initiation, have as their goal the last Passover of the child of God, which, through death, leads him into the life of the kingdom. Then, what he confessed in faith and hope will be fulfilled. I look forward to the resurrection of the dead and the life of the world to come. The Christian's last Passover. The Christian meaning of death is revealed in the light of the Paschal mystery of the death and resurrection of Christ, in whom resides our only hope. The Christian who dies in Christ Jesus is away from the body and at home with the Lord. For the Christian, the day of death inaugurates, at the end of his sacramental life, the fulfillment of his new birth begun at baptism, the definitive conformity to the image of the Son conferred by the anointing of the Holy Spirit, and participation in the feast of the kingdom which was anticipated in the Eucharist, even if final purifications are still necessary for him in order to be clothed with the nuptial garment. The Church, who, as mother, has borne the Christian sacramentally in her womb during his earthly pilgrimage, accompanies him at his journey's end in order to surrender him into the Father's hands. She offers to the Father, in Christ, the child of his grace, and she commits to the earth in hope the seed of the body that will rise in glory. This offering is fully celebrated in the Eucharistic sacrifice. The blessings before and after Mass are sacramentals. The celebration of funerals. The Christian funeral is a liturgical celebration of the Church. The ministry of the Church in this instant aims at expressing efficacious communion with the deceased, at the participation in that communion of the community gathered for the funeral, and at the proclamation of eternal life to the community. The different funeral rites express the paschal character of Christian death and are in keeping with the situations and traditions of each region, even as to the color of the liturgical vestments worn. The order of Christian funerals, Ordo Exequiarum, of the Roman liturgy, gives three types of funeral celebrations, corresponding to the three places in which they are conducted, the home, the church, and the cemetery, and according to the importance attached to them by the family, local customs, the culture, and popular piety. This order of celebration is common to all the liturgical traditions and comprises four principal elements. The greeting of the community. A greeting of faith begins the celebration. Relatives and friends of the deceased are welcomed with a word of consolation, in the New Testament sense of the Holy Spirit's power in hope. The community assembling in prayer also awaits the words of eternal life. The death of a member of the community, or the anniversary of a death, or the 7th or 30th day after death, is an event that should lead beyond the perspectives of this world and should draw the faithful into the true perspective of faith in the risen Christ. The liturgy of the word during funerals demands very careful preparation because the assembly present for the funeral may include some faithful who rarely attend the liturgy and friends of the deceased who are not Christians. The homily in particular must avoid the literary genre of funeral eulogy and illumine the mystery of Christian death in the light of the risen Christ. The Eucharistic sacrifice. When the celebration takes place in church, the Eucharist is the heart of the paschal reality of Christian death. In the Eucharist, the Church expresses her efficacious communion with the departed, offering to the Father in the Holy Spirit the sacrifice of the death and resurrection of Christ. She asks to purify this child of his sins and their consequences, and to admit him to the paschal fullness of the table of the kingdom. It is by the Eucharist thus celebrated that the community of the faithful, especially the family of the deceased, learn to live in communion with the one who has fallen asleep in the Lord by communicating in the body of Christ of which he is a living member, and then by praying for him and with him. A farewell to the deceased in his final commendation to God by the Church. It is the last farewell by which the Christian community greets one of its members before his body is brought to its tomb. The Byzantine tradition expresses this by the kiss of farewell to the deceased. Saint Simeon of Thessalonica wrote, "By this final greeting, we sing for his departure from this life and separation from us, but also because there is a communion and a reunion. For even dead, we are not at all separated from one another, because we all run the same course, and we will find one another again in the same place. We shall never be separated, for we live for Christ, and now we are reunited with Christ as we go toward him. We shall all be together in Christ." All right, there it is, paragraphs 1680 to 1690, this conclusion of this second pillar of the Catechism on funerals. Now, let's go back to paragraph 1680, the very beginning, where it says all the sacraments, especially those of Christian initiation, right, baptism, confirmation, Holy Communion, have as their goal the last Passover of the child of God, which through death leads him to the life of the kingdom. Isn't that just, that's amazing to realize. I mean, it's not a shock for all of us who know scripture, who know what baptism is. Doesn't St. Paul say, those of you who are baptized in his life were baptized into his death? And we realize this. It was through baptism into death that we actually participate in God's eternal life. And so always with those sacraments of Christian initiation, it's oriented towards reminding us and participating in the death of Christ so that we can participate in the resurrection of Jesus. And I think, I've shared the story about when I mean, it was maybe one of my first baptisms of one of my nieces and nephews. In fact, it was at the same time. It was my nephew Max and my niece Molly at the same time. And there's a moment in the baptismal rite where the sign of the cross is traced over on the foreheads of forehead of the person to be baptized, or the foreheads of the people. There's only one forehead of the forehead of the person to be baptized. And it says, I claim you for Christ. And then, you know, the parents and godparents do the same thing. Might have already shared this with y'all. But there's this marking with the sign of the cross. We recognize that this person, in this case, the infant, the child, is marked by the sign of the cross from early on in their life. And they bear that mark of the cross. They bear that sign of the cross through the rest of their life into eternal life. Remember, the cross is the symbol of death. The cross is a symbol of destruction. The cross is capital punishment of Jesus, right? The execution of Jesus. It's a sign of suffering. It's a sign of sin. It's a sign of brokenness. But it's been transformed into also being a sign of hope. And so the sacraments, we're marked with the sign of the cross in the sacraments. We're marked by the death of Jesus in the sacraments, because our life is going to be marked by death, right? Our life is going to be marked by suffering. Our life will be marked by pain and sickness. Our life will be marked by struggle. And so when we are marked with the sign of the cross, it's not just the sign of struggle, not just the sign of sin. It's a sign of hope that here's Jesus who embraced his cross. Here's Jesus who was conquered by his cross, and then he conquered his cross, right? He conquered his cross. He was conquered by his cross and led to his death, but then he conquered death and was raised to life. And so everything we do is oriented towards that last moment. Everything we do is oriented towards that moment we step from this life into eternal life. And we realize this, we have to realize this more and more. The second sentence of paragraph 1680 said, then, meaning when we die, then what he confessed in faith and hope will be fulfilled. We even say this in the Nicene Creed on Sundays. I will say the Nicene Creed basically every Sunday. And we say, I look forward to the resurrection of the dead and the life of the world to come. Do I actually look forward to this? This is the big question. Do I truly look forward not only to the resurrection of the dead, where all the dead will rise, but do I look forward to the moment of my death? I know it's not exactly what it says there in the Nicene Creed, but as part of it, in order to rise from the dead, you kind of got to die first. That's part of the whole thing. Do I look forward to that? You know, the mystery of the real meaning of Christian death is revealed in the light of the Paschal mystery of the death and resurrection of Jesus. And then think about this, the Christian meaning of death is revealed when we look at how Jesus died. Yes, it was marked by grief. It was marked by struggle. He's sweating blood in the Garden of Gethsemane. He says, Father, take this cup from me. So it's not a matter of just being impassive or stoic in the face of death. Here's Jesus who's fully alive and didn't want to die, but embraced his cross with faith and trust in his Father. And not only that, embraced his cross and trust and faith in his Father, but also was led through that embrace, through that suffering, through that cross, into death, past death, through death, into life. And this is revealed to us. That is the Christian meaning of death. And this is one of the reasons why this last article is all about funerals. One of the things that we forget, one of the things that too many of us forget, we think that the funeral is like a celebration of life. In fact, I remember, oh man, wow, my mom, when she passed away, when she died, she had said before, she's like, listen, this is not going to be a celebration of life. She's like, you know, you can celebrate my life. You can be grateful to the Lord for my life, but this is not going to be a celebration of life. She said, this is, I mean, and again, we are grateful to the Lord for a life well lived. We are grateful to the Lord for any amount of life that we get. And so, yes, there's a celebration, but she was saying, but here's the thing, the mass, when we celebrate the mass in a funeral, we're not celebrating it as a celebration of life. We're celebrating the mass to offer the sacrifice of the Eucharist to the Father in the Son by the power of the Holy Spirit for the salvation, for the purification, for the sake of the person who's died, right? That's one of the reasons why it even says very clearly in 1688 that the homily must avoid the literary genre of funeral eulogy. Like, it's not just about the person, right? It's not just about, like, here's what this person did and here's how they lived and here's how, you know, all their successes or whatever the thing is. It's not a funeral eulogy. The homily illuminates the mystery of Christian death and the light of the risen Christ. The homily invites the congregation to pray on behalf of the person who's in the casket. Like, that is the reality. It's one of the reasons why the funeral mass is so, so important. Because we recognize that most likely the person who has passed away, the person whose funeral it is, needs our prayers. Most likely the person whose funeral it is, if they died, even if they died in friendship with the Lord, right, died in a state of grace, they will need the mass to be offered up for them for that purification of the consequences of their sins. In fact, it says this in paragraph 1689. It says, that in offering the offering the Eucharist, and the church expresses her efficacious communion with the departed, offering to the Father in the Holy Spirit the sacrifice of the death and resurrection of Christ. She asks to purify his child of his sins and their consequences. And that's what's happening here at the funeral mass is so, so vital. And that's one of the reasons why not only is it important to be at the funeral mass, to offer up that sacrifice, but it's also important to ask for masses to be offered for on behalf of the dead, that we have an intention for each mass and that intention to be like, you know, if you have someone you love who has passed away, to be able to contact your parish and ask if a mass could be offered or masses, multiple masses could be offered on behalf for the sake of their soul. Because I know how often in the face of death, we realize we can't stop it. How often in the face of death, we realize like, there's nothing more I can do, right? It's easy to feel incredibly powerless, but we're not powerless. As Catholics, we are not powerless. We can still pray. We can pray our rosaries for the dead. We can pray the Chaplet of Divine Mercy for the dead. We can pray the Stations of the Cross for the dead. And we can have the Mass be offered for the dead. That is an incredibly efficacious, right? That word, the Church expresses her efficacious communion with the departed. It does something. It helps them. And especially when we feel powerless in the face of death, there's nothing more I can do. Or maybe even there was a lack of reconciliation with that person that died. Maybe there was like, I didn't love them well during when they were alive. And we can have a lot of regret for that. We can have a lot of remorse over that. And that's fine. That's natural. That's normal. But we can also translate that and transform that into prayer. We can transform that into doing something, loving them well now by having the Mass offered for them, loving them well now by offering our rosary for them, loving them well now by offering all those other sacramentals, all those other devotions on their behalf. We are not ever powerless. And the funeral rites that the Church gives to us, they're a sign of God's power, and we get to participate in his power. Now, last two things. One is kind of trivia. Yeah, I think in some ways trivia. And the other is just beauty. It says in paragraph 1685, it says, the funeral rites express the paschal character of Christian death and are in keeping with the situations and traditions of each region, even as to the color of the liturgical vestments worn. So that's just kind of a thing. You can wear black vestments. You can wear white vestments at a funeral. And I know many people who would, many of our students, my mom, and as Ed also asked this, she wanted black vestments to be worn at her funeral, not because she didn't believe in the resurrection of Jesus, not because she didn't believe in hope and in all of the goodness, but she, as a sign, she wanted black vestments to be worn as a sign of, no, pray for me. Let this be a sign that this is in the celebration of life. As I said, this is a prayer. We're offering worship to the Father on behalf of my soul, she's asking us, which is awesome. But also white can be worn. Now, there are certain regions, I've heard this, that in Asia, or I don't know if it's across the board in Asia, which is a very large landmass, but in the many, many cultures there, but in some cultures in Asia, white is the color of mourning. In those cultures, we could wear white as a color of mourning, or they could avoid wearing white because in that culture, it would have a different connotation as kind of, again, little trivia there for you. One of the things we recognize is the corporal work of mercy to bury the dead. Going back to the book of Tobit, that's one of the things that Tobit knew he could do. Even though he was exiled away from the land of the chosen people of God, away from the promised land, he was exiled into Assyria. He could still bury the dead. He could still bury his dead brothers and sisters in Judaism. And so those people who spend their lives, those people who serve the church and serve others by the ministry of taking care of the dead. And those people in parishes who they're the people who put on the funeral lunch, or they're the people who serve at the funeral masses. They're the people who accompany the family. You're even people who work in funeral homes. They're doing a great act, a great work of charity, a work of mercy. And we get to be part of that too. Every time we pray for the dead, we're participating in some way in that. And of course, we do this with hope. Yes, our hearts can be broken, but we do this with hope. I love that last quote from St. Simeon of Thessalonica. It says about that final greeting where we say goodbye as that person's body's placed in the tomb. I don't know if you've ever been in that place. That can be such a powerful moment because you realize, I know this person is dead, but as I walk away, their bodies lowered into the earth. And there's this, there's what seems like an even more definitive goodbye. There's the goodbye at death, but then there's something about that farewell in the funeral rite that is even feels even more like a definitive goodbye. So Saint Simeon, talking about this, he says, you know, we sing for this person's departure from this life and separation from us. So that's a song of mourning, but also because there's a communion and a reunion. For even dead, we are not at all separated from one another, because we all run the same course and we will find one another again in the same place. We shall never be separated, for we live for Christ. And now we are reunited. We are united with Christ as we go toward him. We shall all be together in Christ. And in the Holy Sacrifice of the Eucharist, Holy Sacrifice of the Mass, we once again, every time we go to the Mass, we are participating in the great worship of heaven. And our loved ones who are in heaven, God willing, we get to participate in this exact same event, just in different ways. And so we see each other in the Eucharist, whether in this life and we're just separated, or whether in this life and the next, we always will see each other in the Eucharist. Anyways, I'm praying for you. Please pray for me. My name is Father Mike. I can't wait to see you tomorrow. God bless.

0: That was day 229 of Catechism in a Year with Father Mike Schmitz. And now we'd like to share audio from a video called Can I Go to Confession Over the Phone? With Father Mike from the Ascension Presents YouTube channel.
1: Hi, my name is Father Mike Schmitz, and this is Ascension Presents. So someone recently asked me, in the Year of Mercy, what's all this talk about confession, Sacrament of Reconciliation, how come we can't go to confession through Skype or FaceTime, over the phone, through text message? Believe me, I've had so many people ask me this question, many of whom are my own family members. Not that they want to go to confession with me, but they wanted to go to confession and say, like, can I just do it over the phone? That's a fantastic, fantastic question. The answer is no. Why? The short answer is because matter, our stuff, like right matter, matters. As human beings, we are soul and body. And so there is a certain sense of proximity. There's a certain sense of presence that we have. How do you know someone is present? Well, you know because of their body. You know because that they are right there. You can see them. If you reached out, you could touch them. Right here, the digital communication is I can communicate some thoughts. I can communicate my voice. I can communicate, you know, I can gesticulate, you know, and have gestures. But I'm not entirely present right now to you as you're watching this video. Same thing is true when it comes to someone on the phone or someone over FaceTime. There's a communication there, but it lacks a presence that's connected in matter. Like the matter of the person isn't there. The presence of the person isn't fully there. When it comes to the sacraments, it's all about touch, right? When Jesus heals, oftentimes, sometimes he doesn't touch them. Oftentimes Jesus reaches out and touches the person. Oftentimes they're in his presence. Sometimes, yep, it is true that Jesus can heal. He says, you know, when you get home, your slave will be healed. Your servant will be healed. And that happens. But when it comes to the Catholic understanding of sacraments, it's always connected to presence. It's always connected to matter. It's always connected to stuff because matter matters. And so if you find yourself unable to get to confession and you're like, but can I just do it over the phone, do it through Skype, do it through FaceTime, do it through text messages? Know that while that can't happen, what you can do is obviously whenever the name of Jesus is spoken, whenever we call upon the Lord, his presence is there. And so we can always talk to him. We can make an intention of as soon as I can, Lord, I'm going to go to confession. When I get to be in the presence of the church's minister to seek reconciliation, I'm going to do that. But right now, I'm going to be at peace. I'm going to call it to you, Lord, and I know that you are present to me in my presence right now. Oftentimes, Jesus heals. The sacraments always heal through the presence of the minister and the presence of the church. If matter matters.
0: 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With Father Mike from the Ascension Presents YouTube channel. Thank you for joining us for Catechism in a Year with Father Mike Schmitz. 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
2: God's covenant established a family that has a home, the Catholic Church, and a family that has an earthly father figure, the Pope. Jesus made Pope the rock foundation of his church, and it was clear in his words to Saint Peter, but it was also foretold in the Old Testament. Find out more next on Breaking the Bread. Oh, the depth, the riches and wisdom and knowledge of God, Saint Paul exclaims in this Sunday's epistle. Our psalm too takes up the triumphant note of joy and thanksgiving. And why? Because in the gospel, the Heavenly Father sends the Son to reveal the mystery of his kingdom to Saint Peter. With Peter, we rejoice that Jesus is the Christ, the anointed Son promised to David, the one prophesied to build God's temple and reign over an everlasting kingdom. What Jesus calls my church is that kingdom promised to the Son of David. As we hear in the first reading this Sunday, Isaiah foretold that the keys to David's kingdom would be given to a new prime minister who would rule as a father figure to God's people. Jesus, the root and offspring of David, alone possesses the kingdom's keys. But in giving those keys to Peter, Jesus fulfills that prophecy. entrusting to Peter, establishing him and all who succeed him as a Holy Father figure, as the prime minister in his church kingdom. His church, too, is the new house of God, the spiritual temple founded on the rock of Peter and built up out of living stones, we who are the individual believers. Abraham was called the rock from which the children of Israel were hewn, and Peter becomes the rock from which God raises up new children for himself. The word that Jesus uses, church, ekklesia in Greek, was used in the Greek translation of the Old Testament for the assembly of God's children after the Exodus there at Mount Sinai. His church is the assembly of the firstborn, established after the new Exodus of Jesus, the new Moses. Like the Israelites, we are baptized in water, led by the rock, and fed with spiritual food. And we gather at his altar in the presence of angels to sing his praise and give thanks to his holy name. This is Scott Hahn for Breaking the Bread.
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0: Now, your Monday overnight sword point weather forecast. Mostly clear skies with lows in the upper 60s, a light south wind. Sunny for Tuesday with highs around 90. Increasing clouds tomorrow night with showers and thunderstorms likely, especially after midnight. Lows near 70. Scattered morning storms, then partly to mostly cloudy Wednesday, highs around 85. Decreasing clouds in upper 60s Wednesday night. Sunny in mid-80s Thursday, clear in mid-60s Thursday night. Sunny in upper 80s on Friday. We'll warm up as we head into the weekend. That's your Sword Point weather forecast. From the Sword, KSWCLP and KSWCLP.com. I'm Nowcast meteorologist Matthew Harding.
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5: This is an EWTN Newslink. I'm Teresa Tomio from Catholic Connection. U.S. negotiator Jared Kushner has held a rare meeting with Hamas, the chief in Egypt, in a push to make progress on the stalled Gaza ceasefire. Officials from other mediating countries also attending, aiming to salvage a new U.S.-backed roadmap for Hamas disarmament and Israeli withdrawal from Gaza. Benjamin Netanyahu rejected the plan last week. And the Pope again calling for an end to the violence in the Holy Land. During his Angelus address yesterday, the Holy Father saying, "I renew my appeal for an end to the ongoing violence against the Palestinian civilian population in the West Bank, and I urgently call on the international community to work toward advancing the two-state solution for a just and lasting peace." For more news with a Catholic perspective, visit EWTNnews.com. I'm Teresa Tomio, and Catholic Answers Live starts now.

0: Hello and welcome to Catholic Answers Live. I am Cy Kelly, your host. Very happy to be back on a Monday. It's always nice to be back, and thank you very much for taking the time to be here with us. It was Propinquity Week here last week. That is, everybody came together and we had a great time, and then we all, I think, slept real hard through the weekend. So we are recovered and ready to go and ready to have another great week and kind of a clever Monday. I think you're going to enjoy it. We've got two solas that we're going to confront, really. Sola Scriptura and Sola Fide. And the first hour, we'll talk about Scripture and tradition and who gets that story right. If you've got questions about Scripture and tradition, 888-318-7884. And you know what I mean by who gets that story right. Essentially, there's Orthodox and Catholics in one way of understanding it, and then there are Protestant Christians on the other side. Here to help us dig into that, Steve Ray, Catholic apologist, author, speaker, former Baptist. He became a Catholic after studying the early church fathers with his wife, Janet. CatholicConvert.com is his website where you can find his books, talks, pilgrimages, other resources, including Crossing the Tiber and Upon This Rock. And he's also the host and producer of a wonderful documentary series, The Footprints of God, The Story of Salvation from Abraham to Augustine. Steve Ray, welcome.
1: Well, thank you, Cy. Always good to be here. Just home from a very successful pilgrimage to Ireland. And then we're just washing our clothes and repacking, and next week taking off to Lourdes and Fatima with another sold-out group.
0: Just home from is your first three words every time I speak with you. Just home from. And Ireland was at one. I read your beautiful piece on Knock, but you had a good time in Ireland?
1: Yeah, it's in Catholic Answers magazine, by the way, if anybody wants to read it. Just do a search in the magazine for Knock, K-N-O-C-K. It was a great time. That's my favorite apparition. I like that one the best. And we have a great time there. And I love Ireland. Our pilgrimage is called the Catholic Heritage of Ireland. We're planning a second version for 2 years from now. The northern part of Ireland is going to be called the Saints and Shrines of Ireland.
0: Oh, beautiful, beautiful. And you hit Knock this time. But okay, so the division of Ireland is probably a good place to start because it's divided between Protestant and Catholic sides, and less divided, I guess, than it once was, I hope, but still divided. And that means two different approaches to Scripture, and that's what we want to get at with you. Who gets Scripture, the whole Scripture and tradition story correct? So will you give me, Steve, to start, your top three reasons to reject the idea of Sola Scriptura?
1: I tried to come up with three, Cy, and I failed. I had to end up with five.
0: Okay. Well, you and Tim Staples. Tim would have done 13, but.
1: You know, it even seems so silly to me now. At one time, I would have jumped in your face with both feet against tradition, and I would have taught Sola Scriptura. But it seems, now that I'm Catholic and I've thought through these things, it seems almost so silly and obvious to me now. After I removed my Baptist glasses, I saw everything through the lens of my Baptist tradition. Once I took those off, I put Catholic glasses on and everything was clear. Anyway, so the number one reason why I would reject Sola Scriptura is because it's unscriptural, totally unscriptural. The Bible never teaches that there's the Bible alone. In fact, it teaches contrary to that. It never teaches the Bible alone, nor is there ever a list given of which books should be collected in that canon of Scripture. So unless you take the index as being inspired also, there's no list of books that go in there, and it's unscriptural theology. Second, it was never intended to stand alone with no interpreter, which is why we have spiritual anarchy today. Everybody and their brother picks up the Bible, says they are now an instant theologian. They can read the Bible for themselves and interpret it for themselves. Thank you very much, Martin Luther. And what ends up happening is everybody comes up with a different interpretation, a different ecclesiology, a different soteriology, all these different things, and it ends up being chaos. So you can go down Main Street in my town, you can go to the Presbyterian, or actually there's the Split Peas. There's lots of different Presbyterians you could go to, or the Methodists, or the Baptists, or the Lutherans, or the Assemblies of God. So who's right? They're all reading the same book, coming up with different conclusions. So the second reason is it was never intended to stand alone without an official interpreter, because if it does, it causes anarchy. Third one, the church has always believe that sola, never taught sola scriptura. I wouldn't say that they always taught it was wrong, because there was no such thing to oppose. It wasn't until Martin Luther came along that that idea came about, that it would be that every plowboy and servant girl can interpret the Bible for themselves. That was never part of Christianity all the way up until the first 1500 years. Third, I like to use this example, when I take my groups to Israel on Mount of Olives, when Jesus went up into heaven, all they saw the bottom of his dirty feet. And when he got to the cloud, he did not call back and say, "Oh, and by the way, guys, don't forget to read my book."
0: No, there was no book there.
1: There was no book.
0: Right.
1: He never said there was going to be a book. There was the Old Testament, yes, but nobody would have dreamed in 100 years that there were going to be 27 new writings added to the canon of the Jewish Bible and be equal to Genesis, Exodus, Leviticus, Numbers, and Deuteronomy. Who would have ever dreamed that these motley crew of disciples, fishermen no less, who smelled like fish, not like books, that they were going to write things that would, and one of them is even an IRS agent. Matthew, whoever dreamed that they were going to write anything down and have it collected and added to the Old Testament canon. So Jesus, what did he leave behind when he went up into heaven? He didn't leave a book, never said there would be a book. Nobody dreamed there was going to be a new book added. He left 12 men, and those 12 men taught and practiced the deposit of faith that Jesus gave them. And the Holy Spirit revealed to them. So they had 12 men, and they left a tradition, their practice and their teaching. 400 years later, some of those writings were collected into a book called the New Testament. So that's number four. I already did number five, that nobody would have ever dreamed that the deposit of faith, that there was going to be something written called a deposit of faith, which would be added to the other book. So those are my five reasons why I had to reject sola scriptura, and there's other reasons as well, but I think those are five quick ones to start.
0: Scripture and tradition, unfortunately, the whole issue of scripture and tradition is a dividing issue between Protestant Christians and Catholics. And whichever side of that you are on, or maybe neither side, you're welcome to call with your questions about the appropriate place for scripture and tradition. 888-318-7884. 888-318-7884. It seems to me like you've probably been confronted this many times. I think the Bereans is the Bereans is one, and then 2 Timothy chapter 3 is another place where they'll go, yes, it is taught in Scripture. So how about if I just read you 2 Timothy, the passage that and you respond to why this. This is what second letter of St. Timothy chapter 3 verses 16 to 17 says. All scripture is inspired by God and is useful for teaching, for refutation, for correction, and for training in righteousness, so that one who belongs to God may be competent and equipped for every good work. Why is that not teaching sola scriptura?
1: Well, it doesn't say sola scriptura. It doesn't say Bible alone is the source of all authority and everything you need to know. What it says is it's profitable for training in righteousness. Of course it is. But being profitable, all scripture is inspired by God, but who defines what scripture is? Who made the decision what scripture is and what scripture isn't? Who decided that this 27 books of the New Testament were now to be called scripture? So that's the first issue. Second of all, it doesn't say that it's the only source of authority. It just said that it's profitable for these other things. And Paul also And Paul also writing to Timothy says that the pillar and bulwark of the faith, or the pillar and foundation of the faith, is what? The Bible?
0: No,
1: it's the church. The church is the pillar and foundation of the faith. So if that passage said that scripture. And oh, by the way, remember when Timothy wrote that, he was referring to the Old Testament books, not the New Testament books, because there were no New Testament books in a collection yet. So when Paul was writing that to Timothy, he was referring to the Old Testament scriptures. Yep. And he said all scriptures inspired by God, meaning the Old Testament. We then extrapolate that and refer to the New Testament now that we know that's also scripture.
0: Right.
1: But the Protestant, when he quotes that literally, he has to only refer to the Old Testament, not the New. Do you have the Berean passage?
0: Oh, I don't have it up. How about let me see if I can find it. Yeah, how about?
1: I can paraphrase it.
0: Go ahead, yeah.
1: Okay, Paul comes to the Thessalonians, and he preaches to them, and they reject him. And he said that the teaching that he taught them was a revelation from God, things that had never been taught before. It was a new revelation from God that he brought to them. They rejected him and what he said, and they threw him out. So in other words, they're the sola scriptura ones. They would only believe what the Old Testament said. They were not going to believe anything Paul said, even though it was a revelation from God. Now he comes to the Bereans. He says, in fact, I'm going to be giving this talk in Berea in October when I take my group on a St. Paul cruise. If anybody wants to go, they can. But I'm going to be giving this talk in Berea, right where Paul stood when he was talking to the Bereans. And he said the Bereans were more open-minded because they received his word, comparing it with scripture. What does that mean? They're not the sola scriptura guys. The Thessalonians are the sola scriptura that rejected this new revelation from God. They only wanted only scripture, and it was the Old Testament. The Bereans were more open-minded, more noble, because they heard what Paul said, compared it to the Old Testament, and they said, yes, this is divine revelation from God. So they accepted the new scriptures. They accepted the new teaching and revelation from Paul, rejecting the idea that it has to only be the Old Testament, that scripture.
0: Go ahead, Steve.
1: Every Baptist church, every church that's called Berean Baptist, I tell them you should change your name to the Thessalonian Baptist Church because they were the real ones.
0: 888-3187-884, our number. Let's talk about scripture and tradition this hour. Steve Ray, our guest, will get to calls right after this on Catholic Answers Live.
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0: Welcome back. Catholic Answers Live. We're hitting the sore spots today. Two of the sore spots, anyways, between Catholics, Orthodox, and Protestants. And not all Protestants are exactly the same on these things, of course. But in general, that's the outline of the thing. And Sola Scriptura is one of the, one might say, traditions of Protestantism that Catholics reject. And Sola Fide, one of, that is, by Scripture alone and by faith alone. These are two of the major points of contention. So we're just trying to talk about them, and you're welcome to call. And I'm looking down, and I see one line open right now. So obviously lots of folks want to talk about this. Steve Ray, our guest, Steve, well, he's been on both sides of this argument. Former Baptist, now Catholic, 888-318-7884. I don't want to cut you off. I'm just the phone lines are full, Steve. So should we go to the phones, or do you want to just go straight to the phones? All right. Let's start.
1: It's up to you. You're the boss, Si.
0: Am I? People
1: can I explain why this? Can I explain a little why this is funny here? They said that they wanted me to use a new speaker, so I got a new speaker here. So I mean, a microphone. It's a very good one, but then I couldn't use my earbuds, and I wear my hat, and I can't use my headphones over this. So you
0: don't look funny to

0: tried to show how scripture was being used as a litmus test against man-made traditions. Horn countered that it's a mistranslation. It's not scripture so much as God's law. But in Acts 17:11, the translation that I'm seeing in the NSRV Bible is that they were examining scriptures to test Paul's message. Is this a translation that Catholics, that we also interpret as God's law? Or is this just an example of people comparing an apostolic message to scripture?
1: Oh, let me see if I get that. There's a lot in your question there, and maybe could be understood different ways. Let me see. I'm saying that they understood the scriptures. Even the Jewish scriptures had not been a closed canon yet. That even the Jews disagreed about what books were in the Old Testament. Pharisees, Sadducees, the Essenes all had a different collection of books. So scripture was kind of a loose phrase. When it says the Bereans were more noble-minded, they searched the scriptures. It's referring to whether they accept the canon of the Essenes, the Pharisees, or the Sadducees. So they compared that. They wanted to see if Paul was teaching correctly. Okay, it says that not a bone of his will be broken. Well, is that anywhere? Oh, yes, that's in Psalms. So here we go. So they're confirming that what Paul is teaching, the apostolic deposit, which is actually what they're teaching, at the death of the last apostle, the deposit ended. Nothing else can be added to it after that point. The deposit of faith was like the rich man taking his gold and putting it in the bank, which is the church, to be preserved there. And they are looking at the Old Testament, comparing that with what Paul is saying, his new revelation, which is what it was, the Word of God. He said his new words, his new revelation is the Word of God. And he's using that as comparable to the Old Testament. So did that answer the question, or do you want to clarify for me what I'm missing?
0: Just a slight clarification. So you did answer it in that the Bereans, I think I'm saying that right, the Bereans
1: yes,
0: were using scripture to see if Paul was preaching correctly. Wouldn't that strengthen Ortlund's position or a sola scriptura position insofar as it's using scripture as the infallible authority to confirm apostolic teaching? Wouldn't that strengthen Ortlund's
1: position? That's exactly what the Bereans were doing. Apostolic teaching is the teaching of the apostles, that apostolic teaching. They were live on camera doing that. Now, if you mean after the apostles die, and now we have this apostolic tradition, we still need to compare that with what we knew of the Old Testament, I guess. But one of the things is, we jump right to the chase. A lot of people say that Catholics add man-made traditions that contradict Scripture, therefore the Catholic Church is wrong. And they go to sola scriptura, which, by the way, is an unscriptural tradition. Sola scriptura is a tradition that Martin Luther started. They are using their tradition to say only the Scriptures. Bereans gave the example of using the tradition as well as the scriptures. So I hope that makes sense.
2: It does seem to me, Steve, like when you see how the apostles taught, like Peter on Pentecost, he talks about King David and he quotes the Bible about King David. There's no way you could figure out if the apostles are telling the truth or not unless you go open up the Bible and go, oh, yeah, what he says about King David is true. This is so the apostles themselves, their teaching is scriptural. They use the scripture to teach. So in order to test that, you've got to go look at the scriptures.
1: And to them, the scriptures was the Old Testament, whichever of the multiple canons you accepted. See, this is what people don't understand, that the Old Testament wasn't a collected book. Some say it wasn't collected finally until a council of Jamnia in 90 AD after Jerusalem had been destroyed. The Pharisees and the scribes and they gathered together in Jamnia around 90, and people say that's where the Jews finally closed their canon, but that's not true either. And I have an article in Catholic

0: Cancers magazine about Jomnia and their what they did at Jomnia. I also have an article in Catholic Answers magazine about the Bereans. So if you want to read my whole argument about that, it's on Catholic Answers magazine. Just go to you guys' magazine, type in Bereans, and you'll find it. Or type in Jomnia, and you'll find that article.
1: Thanks, Thomas. Thanks very much. We're talking scripture and tradition today. Who gets it right? The Catholic and Orthodox side or the Protestant side? Our good friend Steve Ray is here to help us do that. You can go to CatholicConvert.com. As Steve mentioned, he's going to go where the Bereans lived, on the footsteps of St. Paul. But so many wonderful pilgrimages. You can find out all about them at CatholicConvert.com. Mark is in Nebraska. Is he? Yes, Mark is in Nebraska. Hey, Mark, you got a question about Scripture?
2: Yes. So I'm trying to convince my friend of the sinlessness of Mary, but he's a very big sola scriptura guy. Is there anything I can try to let him know, try to convince him more? I brought up the Genesis scriptures. I brought up a lot of things, and I'm just kind of stumped.
0: Well, this could be a two-hour show on the sinlessness of Mary, but just to make a point, the Bible never says that Mary sinned. So if you're going to go Scripture alone and you're going to say Mary was a sinner, you're going to have to prove that from Scripture. Oh, well, the Protestant, like I used to, would go back and say, for all have sinned and fallen short of the glory of God. Well, if all have sinned, are there any exceptions? Yes, Jesus is an exception. He never sinned. He was a human being. He was a man. Said he was tempted in all ways like we are, but without sin. So we have an exception to the all have sinned. What about a child with a baby who dies at 4 years old with mental incapacities and he can't make a decision for Jesus or not? Has he sinned? He's not morally culpable. So now we've got a billion other exceptions to the rule. Mary, when she was called by the angel, he did not say, Hail Mary. He said, Hail Kahare Tomene, which means you who have been made full of grace from the beginning and remain in that state today. And in order to be full of grace, just like a bottle of pure water full to the top, it can't have any corruption or anything else in it. Mary was full of the life of God, which means that she was sinless. When the Bible says that all have sinned, it's Paul, if you go back, he's referring to Psalm 14. And Paul never takes the Old Testament out of context when he's using it in the New Testament. And in Psalm 14, it says that all have sinned, all have turned away from God. And then a few verses later, he says, but my righteous ones. Oh, wait a minute. So the whole world is turned against God, but he has righteous ones who are still his remnant. This is what Paul's referring to. And he's using the argument, if you read the book of Romans carefully, that's Jew and Gentile. The Jews think they're the ones that are right before God. The Gentiles are sinners. All of them have sinned. They're terrible. They're sinners. But Paul says all have sinned. That means the Gentiles and the Jews. You Jews also have sinned. All have sinned. Both categories. And therefore, Jesus had to come die for us. There's the whole idea of Mary and the Immaculate Conception and being sinless. I would have said that was absolute baloney 31 years ago. I would have agreed with your friend, Mark. I would have said that's absolutely baloney. But now, once I took off my Baptist glasses, the tradition that I lived with, in fact, my Baptist tradition informed me of how to interpret the Bible. I didn't let the Bible interpret itself. My Baptist tradition, I'm looking through these lens, and it said, no, no, no, you can't say Mary was sinless because we don't believe it. Well, once I looked objectively and looked at what the Catholic Church actually taught, I realized not only is it brilliant, but it's also beautiful.
1: Hang on. We'll send you a book called 20 Questions on Mary, and maybe that will help you in your conversation with your friend Steve Ray. I'm going to ask him about what Jesus said about tradition. Didn't Jesus say something negative about tradition? We'll check on that right after this on Catholic Answers Live.
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0: Welcome back. Catholic Answers Live. Just two lines open right now, but you can get on them. We're talking scripture and tradition, clearly an area of friction between Catholics and Protestants, and whichever side you fall on that. If you'd like to argue with us, you are welcome to call and argue your side. If you would just like a clarity or some clarity on the Catholic side, you can do that as well. 888-318-7884. Steve Ray is our guest. And I suggested the second letter of St. Timothy, the Bereans in the Acts of the Apostles. But I asked you about Jesus, and maybe we should talk about that, because Jesus is kind of hard on tradition. Jesus gets kind of mad about tradition.
1: He gets mad at the tradition of men, and he gets mad at the hypocrisy of the Pharisees. So you got to remember, Jesus is a rabbi, and rabbis used rabbinic hyperbole, exaggeration, like saying, pluck your eye out. He didn't mean to do that. He's using hyperbole to make a point. A lot of times he would do that in his talks. So first of all, put Jesus in the sandals of a rabbi, and then second of all, remember why he was so angry with the Pharisees, because they took the commands of God and they use them to their advantage, and they put burdens on everyone's back that they were not able to carry. And what happened here was they came and said, why don't your disciples wash their hands before they eat? Well, where in the Bible does it say you have to wash your hands before you eat as a command of God? So Jesus, he doesn't even answer them on that one. There's always, the Pharisees had an element of truth to things, but they would put it on people in such a burdensome way. And Jesus said, you bind it on their backs and you don't even help them carry it.
0: Right.
1: Then Jesus says to them, there was a law that said that you should take care of your parents when they get old. That's common sense. That's a cultural law, not just biblical. And what the Pharisees were saying is, I am going to give the money, I'm going to invest it in the temple. So any money, mom and dad, that I would have given to you, instead I'm going to put it in the temple treasury, because I'll get more glory from God for that. And he says, you are told to take care of your mother and father, to honor your mother and father, but instead you take the money you are supposed to help them, and you put it over here. You hypocrites. You challenge us for certain things, but you do much worse things with your traditions of men. So Jesus was against these traditions of men that contradicted. He says right here, in vain do you worship me. You teach as doctrines the commandments of men. So the Protestant says you shouldn't have tradition. The T word is a naughty word. Tradition is a naughty T word. You shouldn't do it. But Catholic tradition is not where we're making up a bunch of different extra rules. Catholic tradition is where we are explaining and enhancing and helping to understand God's law and God's word. That's all that is. We're not adding. Well, people say, but you added the Pope. You added the sinlessness of Mary. You added priests with collars hearing your confession. Every single doctrine that the Catholic Church teaches is rooted and grounded in Scripture. Nobody has done that better at Catholic Answers than Tim Staples. Nobody has explained that better, that everything the Catholic Church teaches is already well founded on scriptural teaching, because the tradition of the Church cannot contradict the Scriptures. They are two sources of authority flowing from one stream. God's Word is not a book. God's Word is a person, and that person has given us a deposit of faith, which is both written and tradition. Tradition means paradosis, is the Greek word. It means handing something on, like this side. Happy birthday to you. Happy birthday to you. What is that? What is it? It's a tradition. Where did I learn it from? My parents handed it on. The Greek word used for tradition is to hand something on, paradosis, just to pass it from one generation to the next. The apostles heard Jesus. They taught. The Holy Spirit was given a promise to them that they would remember all the things he said and lead them into all things. That's not my promise. That's a promise to them. And they then took that promise, and they gave us scripture and tradition, and that's what we base it on today.
0: 888-318-7884, the number. I know you've got your questions. I'm going to go back to the phones. Ashley, Steve Ray, our guest. Ashley's in Oregon. Ashley, thank you for your patience. Go ahead with your question.
2: Yes. I'm so excited about this conversation because I actually read in the Bible that not everything's in the Bible.
0: Oh, you did.
1: That's right.
0: I think I know what passage you're talking about.
2: I'm really excited. Yeah, do you? It's kind of a drop the mic moment.
0: Okay.
2: But it's John 21:25.
0: Yep.
2: But there are also many other things that Jesus did, and if every one of them was recorded, I do not think the world itself could contain the books that would be written.
1: Yep. Very good. You're excellent, Ashley. That is a very good verse to use. And but who didn't know those things that Jesus did? His disciples knew, and they passed that on in tradition. They didn't write it all down. Do you know how expensive it was to write back then? They didn't have paper. You had to buy vellum, which was animal skins. It would cost, a Bible like we have today would have been 900 sheep or deer skins to make that. It was very expensive to write. They couldn't write it all down. They wrote down a lot, all things considered, but they kept it in their hearts and in their minds, and they shared it with people. Here's another one, Ashley. Listen to this verse. And it says, insomuch we have taken, here we go. In everything, Paul's writing, and this is Acts 20, 35. In everything I showed you, that by working hard in this manner, you might help the weak, and remember the words of our Lord Jesus, that he himself said, it is more blessed to give than to receive. Now, nowhere in the Gospels do we hear Jesus saying that. You can't find that phrase anywhere in Matthew, Mark, Luke, or John. But Paul tells us that tradition was among the disciples and the people, that Jesus said those words, and it was passed on through tradition, not in writing.
0: Ashley, that was a wonderful find on your part. I'd like to give you a book.
1: Yes.
0: Go ahead, Ashley. Go ahead.
2: Oh, no, that was great. I was just like, I just had so much joy in me. I'm like, I got to call and I got to share this with them.
0: I'm really glad you did, Ashley.
2: Okay.
0: Well,
2: I would love a book. Thank you so much.
0: All right, hang on. We'll send you Jimmy Akin's book, The Bible is a Catholic Book. If you've already got that one, just tell Darren. We'll find another one for you. But The Bible is a Catholic Book from Jimmy Akin is yours. Ashley, thank you so much for the call. I am just not going to make Steve stop working because there's only one line open right now. You can have it if you want, but I'm going to make Steve keep answering phone calls. 888-318-7884 is the number. Abraham in Oklahoma. Glad to have you here, Abraham. Go ahead with your question.
3: Yes, sir. If sola scriptura is true, then there must have been some Protestants that wrote some of the books. Is there? Otherwise,
1: you're being sarcastic.
3: That doesn't count as well. Is there all?
1: There were no Protestants back then. In fact, the word Protestant means protest, one who protests. And that came after Martin Luther and the others protested against the Catholic Church. And earlier today, I did a show on the Nicene Council because they just discovered the church where the Nicene Council was in 325. And I made the comment that Pastor Billy Bob was not there. The bishops were there, but Pastor Billy Bob from the local Baptist church was not there as part of that council. But I know exactly what you're saying, Abraham. If the Protestants were there, which one of the books did they write? Bottom line is, since it's a Catholic book, the Bible is a Catholic book. It's our family heirloom, and it's to be understood within the family. If you pick up just some family story and you start reading it, it doesn't mean anything if you didn't live it, if you don't have the context of that story. We have the family heirloom, but we also have the story that encompasses it, and we have the grandfather that helps us interpret the family story. So, yeah, you're right. There were no Protestants there. They didn't write any books of the Bible. The Bible is a Catholic book, and that's all there is to it.
3: So Matthew and John or one of those were not Protestant, right? They were all Catholic.
1: They were all Jewish. They were all Jewish, and they accepted. I'll tell you what, they were Christians. Because Christian, the word Christ means Messiah. It's the Greek word for Messiah. So that they were all, when it said they were eventually in Acts 11:26 called Christian, what it really meant is they were followers of the Jewish Messiah. But they weren't Protestants back then. There were no Baptists, Presbyterians, or Lutherans. And people say, well, there wasn't any Catholics either. Well, Catholic means universal. It means for all people, all the truth for all people for all time. And from the very beginning, it was referred to as Catholic, which means universal.
0: I'd tell you what, I got to take a break, Abraham, but I'll send you a copy of Jimmy Akin's book, The Bible is a Catholic Book. Thank you very much for the call. The number here, whether you're whichever side of this conversation you might come down on, 888-318-7884.
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0: Welcome back, Catholic Answers Live. Hitting the sore spots today. There's a little bit of scarring there where Catholics and Protestants confront one another on two big issues. I mean, there are more, of course, but I'll tell you what, I think if we resolved these two, we'd probably be okay. One is sola scriptura, the whole question of is the Bible alone the authority for our faith, or is there a living authority in the church, as St. Paul said, where, he said that the church is the pillar and bulwark of the truth. And the other one is has to do with faith and works. Is it faith alone or faith and works? And how are we saved? And what role does all of that? It's a slightly more complicated question from the Catholic side of things, but we'll do that next hour. So this hour, Sola Scriptura, and your questions are welcome. 888-318-7884, 888-318-7884. The whole idea of tradition, you talked a little bit about Jesus, and his negativity was towards the traditions of men when they confront or they obscure the tradition that what God has said, the teachings of God. But right. Even among us Catholics, we distinguish between different types of tradition. So, like, and yep. I actually think a lot of Protestants would be open to this. Like, there's a small T traditions, like, oh, weddings, for example. Like, there's nothing in the Bible that says you have to have a wedding to be married, that you have to have rings or you have to do all these things. So right. that's a tradition. But there are big T traditions, and that, I think, is where we disagree. Could you give me your insight into small T and big T traditions?
1: Yes, and by the way, Protestants have a lot of those traditions, and they say that we have traditions. They also have traditions. They have rings that they put on their fingers. They fold their hands and bow their heads. They can't find that in the Bible. There's a lot of traditions that Protestants right. do without knowing why, that this part of their culture, their tradition. Okay, capital, I make a distinction, I think everybody does, between tradition with a capital T and tradition with a small t. Tradition with a capital T is a tradition that is part of the Word of God. It flows from the same source of revelation, and it's like a stream that comes from God, and it has two branches. One is Scripture, and one is the sacred tradition. Sacred tradition is an infallible, not inspired, only Scripture is inspired, but it's infallible also. How do we know what it is? It's contained in the fathers of the church. It's easy to find in the catechism. The tradition is the capital T is one that is set in stone. Small T tradition is traditions that can change over time. For example, whether a priest can get married or not. That's not a law that it can change. That's a discipline, so to speak. So a small T transition is a tradition is just things that we have, that we practice, that have been handed on to us. Happy birthday to you is a small T tradition.
0: Yeah.
1: But the capital T traditions are a much bigger deal. And where do we get this? Let me just say, we speak of ourselves as a new Israel. I'm not getting into what about the Jews or anything like that. What my point is that we are the inheritance of the Jewishness. Paul says that we're the wild branches that are grafted into the domesticated olive tree, which is Israel. We're the wild branches. So if we're going to be the new Israel in that sense, what kind of government did what source of revelation did the Old Testament have, the Old Covenant in Israel? Moses came down from the mountain. He had three things. He had the Word of God in stone written. He had the oral Torah, the tradition. The Jews call it the oral Torah. That was never written down, but it was practiced and it was known by the people, and that was the tradition. And he had the chair of Moses, the magisterium. Moses came down with the written Word of God, the tradition, and the chair of the magisterium. We now become the new Israel in that sense. What is our source of authority? Are we going to change it and say, oh no, we're only going to have the book now? No, we're going to have the same structure of authority like they did. We have the written Word of God, we have the sacred Scripture, and we have the chair of Peter, the magisterium. It's the same structure of authority of the new. We as Christians, followers of the Jewish Messiah, we have the same structure of authority here that Israel did.
0: Steve Ray, our guest, CatholicConvert.com is his website. On we go. Let's see. We are going, I think, to Texas. We're going to Texas. Sorry, excuse me. I beg your pardon. I got lost there for a second.
1: I love Texas.
0: Tom in Texas. We're glad to have you, Tom.
2: Tom, how are you doing, Steve? Hi, everything's good?
0: Very good. Thank you.
1: Hi, Tom.
2: Good. So my parish has some traditions during Mass that I wish they didn't have that are not part of the Mass. So there's the gesture of the priest, how he raises his hand. And the people copy that.
0: Oh, yeah.
2: During the consecration, saying, "My Lord and my God." And, you know, I think we don't need to add any words or gestures or prayers that are not in the Mass, right?
1: We're not allowed to, actually. It's not our Mass to change. It's the Mass Jesus and the Apostles gave us, and the authority of the bishops and the Pope, they can make modifications like they do at times, but it's not our Mass, it's not the priest's Mass to play with. It's not a plaything. And I also don't like the holding of hands during the Our Father. That's a tradition that came only in the last less than 100 years. That never was done. I don't do it. I have, you know, people try to hold my hands. I say, please, no, thank you. But that's another one. Just a bottom line is you're correct. Those are additions, accretions that have been added to the liturgy. And if you want to know what the real liturgy and the tradition is, you read the missal. It tells you the black is what you say, the red is what you do, and that's what it is, and the priest should obey that.
0: I'll tell you what, I'm going to give you something to read. I'm going to give you an assignment, Tom, but it may seem a little off topic, but it's on the topic that you are on. Pope Leo has a letter out, a new letter that just came out, and you can read about it. It's an article by Ishmael Adabua at National Catholic Register. Pope Leo XIV on liturgy. Priests must remain faithful to the Mass's rubrics. Pope Leo sent a letter to Cardinal Arthur Roach for a conference on liturgical formation. And the whole idea is the Pope said, this is just a few days ago, all of us Catholics need to be better formed in the rubrics of the liturgy so we know the liturgy, but he especially said priests. He said, in particular, this is his words, in particular priests, because you know as well as I know there are some priests that are freelancing it out there. And the Pope said, stop it.
1: A good way to put it.
0: So, Tom, thank you. I'm going to keep going to try to get everybody on here. Susan in Long Island, New York. Susan, thank you for waiting. Go ahead with your question.
3: Thank you. So, a friend of mine who's a Protestant evangelical was talking to me about books in the Bible that were not divinely inspired, that they're in the Catholic Bible but not in the Protestant Bible. And she said these were written in the like 400 years before Jesus was born, and that these should be taken out of the Bible. I had no idea what she was talking about. I thought
0: Steve
3: you might
0: does.
3: Be able to shed some light on it.
0: Steve knows. It's a great question, Susan. Thank you.
1: It is. A great question, Susan. The Catholic Bible has 73 books. The Protestant Bible has 66 books. The books that are missing in the Protestants are called, they call them the Apocrypha. We call them the Deuterocanonical books. They were written about 400 years and between the time 400 years and the time Jesus was born. But if she's saying that because they are written 400 years before the time Jesus was born, therefore we can't trust them. What about books like Isaiah that was written 800 or 1,000 years before Jesus was born? Can we trust them? And why do you say after 400 years that you can't trust any book after that? The reality is, Susan, that in 250 BC, I'll give you a real quick history. In 250 BC, the Jews had traveled all over the Roman Empire, all over the world, and they spoke Greek. So they translated their Old Testament into Greek, and it was called the Septuagint. That's not important to remember, but they had, and those books contained the books that the Catholic Bible has, 73 of them. Then afterwards, Paul, when he's quoting the Old Testament, 80% of the time he's quoting from that Greek translation, which has those seven books in it. Then Martin Luther came along, and he didn't like some of the things that those books said, like praying for the dead and a few others, so he said he's going to reject them all. And he did. And in 1850s, the British Bible Society took those seven books out of the Bible. They used to be in the Protestant Bible, too, up until 1850s, and then they were taken out. So your friend has no idea what she's talking about. She would do very good to do her homework before she starts criticizing you and the Catholic Bible, which is the whole Bible, and not accepting the fact that her Bible is partial. And if you want to know, there's a guy named Gary Masciuta, and he has the best books on this. He's a specialist in it, and he can argue this with the best of them. But that's a quick summary.
0: You have
1: the whole Bible. They don't.
0: I'll send you the book, Susan, if you want it. It's called Why Catholic Bibles Are Bigger by Gary Masciuta. All you have to do is give us an address, and we'll send it to you. I'll explain it, because there is a lot of confusion on this one, but the story is not quite that the Catholic Church snuck extra books into the Bible. That is not the story. But I want to get everybody on if I can. So you will excuse me, Susan, if I go to Canada, Montreal, Canada. Carmelino in Montreal. Welcome, Carmelino.
4: Hello,
1: Carmelino.
0: Hi.
4: My question is about my niece. I told her that I asked her why she left the Catholic Church, why she left the church that Christ founded. And she said that the Romans founded this church. And she says that she left the church because the priest couldn't answer her questions about the Bible. I think she's a Baptist, and it's about 20 or 30 years of that.
0: Okay, Carmelina.
4: I don't know if you can help me out.
0: Go ahead. I think Steve can help you.
1: Well, First of all, Carmelino, let's just face it. The church was founded by the Romans, but not the Roman Empire. The people that lived in Rome, that's where Paul and Peter went, they were Roman citizens. Paul had a Roman passport, for heaven's sake. So Paul was a Roman, and they all lived in the Roman Empire. So in that sense, you could say they were Romans. But it wasn't the Roman government that built the church. The Roman government wouldn't do that. In fact, the Roman government was persecuting the church. They were crucifying Christians. They crucified Jesus. They crucified people that were Christians. They tortured them. They took away their property. The Christians were persecuted by the Roman government. So how can she say that the church is founded by the Romans and then the Romans end up destroying their own structure? It's ridiculous. That was founded by Jesus Christ and his apostles. And what happens, you could go back in history, and there's a golden chain all the way from Jesus through the apostles, the fathers of the church, and that chain has no missing links. She does not know her history. She believes in something called the Trail of Blood, which is a total nonsense book. There's also, I have an article on that on Catholic Answers Magazine, if you look up Trail of Blood. But she believes that. That's her view of church history, and it's so defective. It's almost comical how sad it is. The apostles started the church. The fathers of the church and the bishops carried it on, and we have an unbroken line of unbroken chain with no missing links all the way from the church today all the way back to we're the only ones that can say we're the church that Jesus founded, and we can prove it.
0: Sorry, Steve, but we have a donor that will allow us to send books to Canada now, and we're loving sending books to Canada. Carmelino, if you give us an address, or just stay on, I'm actually not sure how the system works, but Darren will get the book to you. The Early Church Was the Catholic Church. That's the name of the book. Joe Heschmeyer is the author. I want to send it to you. The Early Church Was the Catholic Church. Steve Ray has been our guest. CatholicConvert.com is his website. Love it, Steve. Every time you are here, I just love it.
1: I love being with you, Si. Thanks for letting me come on. It's a joy.
0: I love that you're in the United States every few months and we'll come on with us. Hey, head to Turkey with Steve or to one of these other great pilgrimages, CatholicConvert.com. We'll be right back. We'll tackle Sola Fide, faith alone, right after this.
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9: Hello, this is Father Jim Netto with the Diocese of Portland, Maine. In Krakow, Poland, on the 2nd of June, 1938, the Lord Jesus himself directed a young Polish Sister of Mercy on a three-day retreat. Sister Faustina painstakingly recorded Christ's instructions in her diary, that is, a mystical manual on prayer and divine mercy. These instructions became Faustina's weapon in fighting the good fight. Jesus began, "My daughter, I want to teach you about spiritual warfare." Secret number 25, fight like a knight so I can reward you. Do not be unduly fearful because you are not alone. In this secret, we hear the Lord's words to Saint Faustina. These words should become our mantra, fight like a knight. A knight for Christ knows well the cause that he fights for, the nobility of his mission, the king who he serves, and the blessed assuredness of victory. He fights to the end, even at the cost of his life. If a young, uneducated, simple Polish nun, united to Christ, can fight like a knight, every Christian can do the same. Now consider this fact. God Almighty, the Maker and Lord of heaven and earth, and all that is in them, has adopted us as beloved children and heirs to his kingdom. Shouldn't we be inflamed and ravished with his divine love? Shouldn't we hurry to begin our journey to him in heaven? Let us respond to the offer of the Creator of the universe. This adoption is within our reach, right where we are, whenever we wish. Lord, King of the universe, you have called us to serve you as our Creator and Lord. We marvel at your offer to make us not just your servant, but your child and a co-heir with Christ.
10: Now your Monday overnight Sword Point weather forecast. Mostly clear skies with lows in the upper 60s, a light south wind. Sunny for Tuesday with highs around 90. Increasing clouds tomorrow night with showers and thunderstorms likely, especially after midnight. Lows near 70. Scattered morning storms, then partly to mostly cloudy Wednesday, highs around 85. Decreasing clouds in upper 60s Wednesday night. Sunny in mid-80s Thursday, clear in mid-60s Thursday night. Sunny in upper 80s on Friday. We'll warm up as we head into the weekend. That's your Sword Point weather forecast. From the Sword, KSWCLP and KSWCLP.com. I'm Nowcast meteorologist Matthew Harding.
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0: Welcome back. Catholic Answers Live. Having a rockin' Monday. Going really well. Thanks for being here. It's always great when Steve Ray is here. Our next guest will tackle the other sore spot. The other big... I mean, there's more than two, but these are the two big ones. The first one being, of course, scripture and tradition. The whole Protestant idea of sola scriptura. One, of course, that no Catholic can accept. But what about sola fide? That is faith alone. That it was, we are justified by faith alone. It's in faith alone that we are saved. Is that right? Or do works play a role in that? Or do the Catholics just add works to what is clearly just a faith religion that Jesus and the apostles taught? That's what we're going to talk about this hour. So if you've got faith and works questions or challenges for us, please go ahead and call 888-318-7884. Whether you agree with the Catholic position or don't, 888-318-7884. Braden Cook is our guest for this hour, an apologist here at Catholic Answers. We like him a lot. He's best known online as the Catechumen, where he has thoughtful and engaging conversations about Catholicism, Protestantism, the early church. His own journey to Catholicism began, just as our previous guest did, in the Baptist Church. And then, just as our previous guest did, he ran up against the church fathers. And apparently, if you're Baptist, stay away from reading the church fathers, or you're going to be Catholic. Braden Cook, welcome.
1: Thank you so much for having me on, Si. What a wonderful introduction. I'm so flattered.
0: Did we like you?
1: I'm feeling kind of nervous. Yeah, you know, that was great. I'm feeling very nervous, you know, following Steve Ray, because he was one of the major components in my direction towards converting to the Catholic Church. Yeah, so.
0: Well, he's older than you, but he's not one of the fathers of the church. You're not calling him one of the fathers of the church, are you?
1: No, of course not. But he did play a massive role. So yeah, thanks to Steve Ray if he's still listening.
0: Well, he said he's going to. He really did. He was teasing, but he said he's going to call this hour and try to mess you up. But he was joking. He's not going to really do that.
1: I'm looking forward to it. Hey, Steve, call in, please. Challenge me. Let's get some good. Let's get some good questions.
0: Don't do it. Don't tell Steve to do that. 888-318-7884 is the number. So I asked Steve to begin his hour. Look, give me the top three reasons to reject, or why a Catholic would reject, the Protestant tradition of teaching sola scriptura. Well,
1: yes.
0: I'm going to ask you to give me, and he gave me five. He gave me five because he's Steve Ray.
1: Oh, man.
0: And his brain is too big for three. How big is your brain?
1: Right.
0: Did you come prepared with three? Because, you know, I'm going to ask you.
1: You know, it might be big enough to have three. We'll see.
0: Okay, we'll see. What are your top three reasons why we would not accept sola fide, or that is the tradition that faith alone is it. That is the whole story of salvation.
1: We have to be very careful here, okay? Because there's a sense in which we can accept sola fide, and there's a sense in which we have to reject sola fide.
0: Okay.
1: So before I get to that, like, distinction here, you know, I'll get a little hook in there. I'll explain, you know, three ways that we can say, okay, faith alone is definitely not it, right? So first of all, Scripture explicitly rejects a faith that is alone being salvific. And so the passage that we often bring up is James 2, 14 through 26 is like the relevant passage, but 2:24 explicitly says that we are justified by works and not by faith alone. James asks whether faith without works can save. He calls faith without works dead, in the same way that a body without a soul is dead. And he says that Abraham's faith, being active along with his works and completed by his works, was what ended up saving him, right? And so not a faith that is without works. So that's the first reason Scripture explicitly rejects
0: faith. I feel like
1: faith.
0: I don't need any more reasons. Yeah. Like, if Scripture explicitly rejects, like, why do I need more reasons?
1: Yes.
0: I don't want to be flip about it, but is there like, if I asked a Protestant minister, for example, why wouldn't he just go, yeah, you're right, Scripture rejects this idea, but I don't? Like, he's not going to say that.
1: Yes.
0: So what's the other side of this?
1: Yeah, the other side of James 2 specifically, and this is like more the popular understanding of James 2 within the Protestant world, is that James is speaking about a faith that is, or a true faith, right? And so a true faith always expresses itself in works. and a non-true faith or a non-salvific faith doesn't express itself in obedience or works or love, etc. And so they'll make this distinction that I claim and that I believe is pretty explicit in James itself. They make a distinction between a real faith that does save, that does automatically produce works, and a fake faith that doesn't save and it doesn't produce works. But I think from the context of the passages, we go through this conversation with them. We can point out that one, Abraham's faith was completed by his works, perfected, some translations put it, and that's an indication that there's something about faith that needs to be completed by the sort of act of obedience on the part of the person who has faith in God. And we can also kind of point to the analogy that St. James uses in that chapter when he says that a faith without works is dead in the same way that a body without a soul is dead. And so how does this map on here? So faith maps onto body, and works or charity maps onto the soul. So what makes the faith alive? Obedience. What makes the body alive? A soul. But if a soul does not inhabit the body, does that mean that the body is no longer a body? Well, of course not. It's still a body, right? And so in the same way as Catholics, we would say, even if faith doesn't have obedience, that doesn't mean it's not faith, right? So this is kind of where the analogy that St. James is using leads towards. A faith that doesn't have works just can't save. It doesn't mean it's not true faith. So that's a general introduction to the discussion. There's other distinctions that might be made.
0: I got to say, your number one is very strong. I would.
1: Yes.
0: I hope somebody would call and explain to me why that is not overwhelmingly strong. 888-318-7884. But I asked you for three reasons, so go ahead, give me two and three.
1: Right. So the next reason, also from Sacred Scripture, all of these are going to be from Sacred Scripture, of course, so that we can have this dialogue with our Protestant brothers and sisters with common ground. But Paul himself, second reason is Paul himself describes saving faith as a faith working through love, not a faith isolated from charity, right? And I don't necessarily think a lot of Protestants would have qualms with this. So, for example, in 1 Corinthians 13, Paul explicitly says that if he has all faith but does not have love, he is nothing, right? So faith and charity necessarily go together in the Christian life. And if you have, if you have faith without charity, then it avails for nothing, right? And so it kind of maps on back to James 2. If you have faith without obedience, well, that faith is useless. It doesn't save, etc. And similarly, in Galatians 5, St. Paul says that what avails in Christ is neither circumcision nor uncircumcision, but faith working through love. And so you see these things in the schema, in the salvific schema of Sacred Scripture. Faith always goes with charity in the alive, productive Christian life, right? And so, like I said earlier, some Protestants won't really have any qualms with this because they will say, okay, a true faith is always animated by charity, kind of going back to the explanation of James 2. Well, a true faith has charity, a true faith produces obedience. But we would reject the premise that a true faith would always have to produce obedience, right? We believe that, as St. James says, faith can still be faith without obedience, as a body can still be a body without the soul, right?
0: Okay.
1: So that's the second reason. What are your thoughts on that side?
0: Okay, that still seems pretty strong, but I do feel like, yeah, you're right that because we always want to give the Protestant argument its full and fair hearing. It's just this seems like one step down, but it does seem very powerful to me that Paul is saying, look, I can have all the faith in the world. It's no good to me,
1: right,
0: without charity. So that would suggest faith alone is the opposite of what Paul teaches, because he says you can have,
1: right,
0: all this faith and it's not going to do you any good. If you can have faith and it doesn't do you any good, then it clearly faith alone is not enough.
1: Yes.
0: Is that
1: and
0: the argument?
1: It is. And it depends on what a Protestant means by faith alone. And that's why I said, well, we can accept faith alone in a certain sense, and we can reject faith alone in another sense. And proliferated, distinctions, right, depending on the kind of controversy that you're in. So I'll kind of, I might as well explain, since I've been talking about this, the sense in which we can agree that faith alone saves, because as you may very well know, this is a phrase that you will see in the Church Fathers and even among eminent Catholic theologians such as Pope Benedict. I feel like we all stumble on Pope Benedict's name. Pope Benedict the 16th. He says that Catholics can truly and rightly accept the phrase faith alone saves, so long as we understand that faith is not divorced from charity, but it is a faith working through love. So we can accept it in that sense. We can accept faith alone saves in the sense that there's nothing that we can do to work ourselves into a state of salvation. The Council of Trent actually explicitly teaches this, that nothing preceding that initial moment of justification is sufficient to merit it. There's no amount of righteous deeds that we can do. Even if those righteous deeds are technically empowered by faith, we can even go so far as to say, even if we do good deeds empowered by grace, nothing that precedes the actual reception of justification merits it. And in this sense, we can affirm, salvation is by faith alone, because faith is the ground, the root, and the foundation of all justification. And, okay. So we can go into all of that. But
0: all right, give me your third reason then. Your third of your
1: third
0: top three
1: reason,
0: reasons to reject sola fide.
1: Yes. So the third reason is that Scripture consistently makes grace-enabled obedience relevant and necessary for that final salvation in the final judgment. And so typically, in every passage that I can recall right now, Romans 2, 6 through 13 is a good example. When it comes to the final judgment, God judges or renders to each man according to his works or his deeds, right? If you persevere in righteousness, eternal life is rewarded to that man, that man who in Romans 2 perseveres in well-doing. And on the flip side, this sort of eternal judgment is given, rendered towards that man who does not do those things, who does the opposite, who does these unrighteous deeds, right? Likewise, our Lord says in Matthew 25 that eternal life and eternal punishment is explicitly connected with the works of mercy performed. So this is like the visit the imprisoned, feed the hungry, etc. He says that the reason why they either receive eternal life or receive eternal punishment is because they did or did not do these works of mercy. And so we see all throughout sacred scripture that these sorts of good works that are enabled by grace, that have their root in this Christian life, are necessary for the final reception of salvation in the end. And so the reason why this, might be taken as, a denial of sola fide is because many will say, well, once you accept Christ and you're justified, nothing that you do in this life can either disqualify you or serve as an even partial grounds for the reception of final salvation in the end. But we know as Christians that Christ enabled us to live this Christian life and so fulfill the conditions that he has determined to actually receive that final salvation in the end. So what do you think of that sign?
0: Yeah, I see it. I do. I've always wondered about Matthew 25, and I'm glad that you mentioned Matthew 25, because you would think that salvation is related to who goes to heaven and who goes to hell. Clearly, Matthew 25 is about who goes to heaven and who goes to hell. And the people who go to hell are not people who said, I don't believe in you. They're people who said who didn't do what he told them to do.
1: Yes.
0: So, again, there must be another side to this, or there wouldn't be hundreds of years of people believing in this. But I'll leave that to other people to call and tell us the other side of this. Our guest is Braden Cook. You are welcome to call. Which side gets it right on faith and works, the Catholic and Orthodox side or the Protestant side? Give us a call with your questions or your assertions, 888-318-7884.
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Welcome back. Catholic Answers Live. Braden Cook, our guest, and we're talking sola fide. We all know that there are these solas that are the expressions that come from the Protestant Reformation, sometimes called the Protestant Rebellion or the Protestant Revolt, but whichever side you want to be on that. And the solas express these are the things that you need to be saved. And probably at the heart of all of it is this idea of sola fide. Faith alone is enough for salvation. A proposition that we don't deny exactly, but we deny in general in the way that it's used among Protestants. That is, there are ways to say that faith alone saves. And we all know instances in which someone came to faith and was

0: different books and how things are put together. But one of the things that have always irritated me to no end is, who was Luther to actually decide what books could be or not could be? Where was his authority? I mean, how did he justify himself?
1: And Brady, thank you for your question, Scott.
0: Am I allowed,
2: go ahead.
0: Am I allowed to cut books
1: go ahead.
0: Out too?
2: Yeah. Who, if Luther could do it, why couldn't you take books out of the Bible? Go ahead, Braden.
1: Right. So your question is, you know, how did Luther, you know, justify taking out the books from Scripture? Am I understanding you correctly, Scott?
0: Yes, how did he justify himself? How did he do this and say, because he took partials out. Not everything that he took out was accepted. You know, some things are still there that he tried to take away, Revelations, for example.
1: Right.
0: I just don't know how he justified it. I mean, how did he think it through?
1: Right, yeah, thank you. And this is kind of a tough question, simply because I haven't been able to find a very concrete answer, specifically as it regards like general Lutheran theology. So we know like that the Lutherans have generally, you know, been led to accept this specific list of 66 books. And you're right to say that Luther disputed, or you know, some writings can be interpreted as like outright rejected certain even New Testament books of Scripture. And so from the hermeneutical principle that he applied in the New Testament, what I have gleaned is the reason why he rejected, let's say, James, for example, is because he had this principle whereby he determined what is Scripture or what is revealed by looking at it and asking, okay, is this referring to the gospel, which for him would be, you know, we're saved by faith alone, by grace alone, etc., or is this referring to law? Mm-hmm. And so in Lutheran theology, they make this hermeneutical distinction between gospel and law, or grace and works and things like this. And they're sort of like opposed to each other, not like diametrically opposed, but there's two different things that they kind of refer to in their preaching, right? So there's gospel here, which reminds us that we are sinners, but we have forgiveness in Jesus Christ. And then there's law, which is basically like, here's what you need to do. Here are your requirements. And it reminds us that we, you know, in our Christian life are completely incapable of keeping God's law to perfection. And so when he looks at James, Luther said something to the effect of there's nothing, you know, there's nothing about the gospel in this work. Basically, what he's trying to say is, in his hermeneutical principle, this book is about the law. This is what we have to do as Christians. Here are your requirements, and there's nothing about, kind of soothing the conscience. Luther was very, very big on that particular aspect of, Christian theology is, you know, you deliver the law, and then you deliver the gospel. You are condemned by your conduct. There's nothing you can do to keep God's law, but hey, Jesus Christ stood in your place and he kept it for you. And so that's one of the reasons we are in a position to question that sort of principle for excluding James, right, from the canon, for example. The Lutherans obviously didn't end up going that route with Martin Luther. Regarding the Old Testament books, Protestants in general, following Luther, simply took an older, more undeveloped view from, let's say, a St. Jerome back in like the 5th century, who also posited that these particular deuterocanonical books are not inspired. And all of this comes down, you can get so in the weeds in these discussions, but all of it comes down to the sort of approach that you take for determining which books are inspired. Now, the Catholic Church, we in our councils, we explicitly say that we accept a book's canonization, like the canonical status of a book, because it is inspired. And how do we know it's inspired? Because it's passed down in sacred tradition, right? And so this is something called the fact of inspiration, which can get into a whole bunch of different discussions. The fact of the matter is, we base our canon on the tradition passed down from the apostles and recognized by the universal church. And so when we see individuals throughout church history from, you know, the first century to the 16th century,

0: country with Martin Luther denying the canonicity of certain books, we know that in and of itself is insufficient to shake our faith in the inspired nature of the book. And this is part of the reason why the Council of Trent settled the matter in the 16th century and dogmatically defined that this is the canon of Scripture. It includes these 73 books. Don't add to it. Don't take away from it, etc. And so those are sort of the reasons. I am not in a position to argue for why or give the arguments for why they use that specific approach. These are just some of the things that I've seen highlighted in my study of the issue. But honestly, if you go to different Protestant traditions and even different traditions within Lutheranism, they will have different ways of arguing for, you know, why they are capable of, you know, rejecting certain books or accepting certain books. Because for them, it's a matter of recognizing, you know, the books, and that's, you know, simply put it. For us, it's a matter of recognizing, but by what authority and by what principles. So I hope that wasn't too in the weeds there. These sorts of discussions can certainly get very, very convoluted, but I hope I explained it well for you.
1: I'll tell you what, you want a great, great book that explains in even more depth why Catholic Bibles are bigger by Gary Machuda. So I am going to send you that. If you'd like a copy of it, just hang on the line, and we'll get your address, and we'll send you out Why Catholic Bibles Are Bigger. It explains the whole deal. Off we go now to Ohio. Al in Ohio. Thanks for calling, Al. Go ahead with your question.
2: Yes, sir. Thank you. Yes, I have more of a statement to make than a question, if you guys would bear with me. It's kind of lengthy. Is that okay?
1: I'll tell you what. You've got about a minute, a little more than a minute before the break will come, and then we'll let you do that, and then on the other side, Braden will respond.
2: Sure. Should I go ahead and start?
1: Yeah, go ahead, Al.
2: Okay. James 2 is justification. Basically, in a nutshell, James 2 is justification before men, and Romans 4 is justification before God. Romans 4:2, for if Abraham were justified by works, he have whereof to glory, but not before God. For what saith the Scripture, and this is going back to Genesis 15, Abraham believed God, and his faith, was counted unto him for righteousness. Now to him that worketh is not the reward reckoned of grace, but of debt. And of course, we're saved by grace, not by works. Okay, now when you go to James, it seems to say the complete opposite. So the only way to reconcile this thing, and Luther used to go crazy with James 2, he couldn't reconcile it with Romans 4, is that James 2, a man may say he has faith, but that doesn't mean he has faith. Just because a person says they're a Christian doesn't mean they're a Christian, but only God knows the heart. So Romans 4 is the heart. James 2 is the profession of a man. Now, can I say one more thing?
1: You got a few seconds. I want you to get it all out. We want to hear you, Al. Go ahead.
2: Matthew 25 does not take place in heaven. Matthew 25 is an earthly judgment because it says, when the Son of Man shall come in his glory and of the holy angels, and then that's the judgment of the sheep nations and the goat nations on how they treated the Jew during Daniel's 70th week. So it is works involved.
1: All right, we'll get a response right after this.
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1: Welcome back, Catholic Answers Live. Here we are, Braden and I, Catholic Answers apologist Braden Cook and I, and we're defending the proposition that it is not by faith alone that we are saved, at least not in the way that that is generally understood or expressed by our Protestant brothers and sisters. Of course, we say brothers and sisters because there's one baptism and one Lord, and those who have been baptized into that Lord are our brothers and sisters. And along comes Al in Ohio and says, let me dispute with you a little bit. And this is our favorite thing that happens when you get someone who is articulate, well-prepared, and polite the way Al is. This allows for dialogue. Al, I want you to finish, because I had to cut you off there, I think, but is your point finished, or was there more you needed to say?
2: That was it as far as justification by faith alone. The other point, and the last thing I just wanted to say, and I was going to listen off the air, was Matthew 25 takes place on earth, 25:31, yes. When the Son of Man shall come in his glory, and of the holy angels, then shall he sit upon the throne of his glory, etc., and all nations shall be gathered. So that's not the great white throne of Revelation 20. This is actually an earthly judgment on the treatment of the Jews by the nations, the goat nations and the sheep nations. And there is an element of works.
1: So
2: every dispensation is saved by grace. Only the church age were saved by grace.
1: In Matthew 25, when he says of these little ones, you're saying mm-hmm. that refers to the Jews.
2: Because my brethren.
1: My
2: brethren.
1: Okay,
2: my
1: fair
2: brethren.
1: Enough.
2: That's the Jews.
1: Okay, so Braden, Al, I would rather you stay on and we have a conversation, but if you need to go, I whatever you'd like.
2: No, I'll stay.
1: Okay.
2: I'll stay. I just got off the road, so I'll stay.
1: So let's hear Braden's side of it, and then I'll come back to you. Maybe we should start with James, though, because that James in Romans was the main argument. So can you do that,
5: yes,
1: Braden?
5: Yes, for sure. Yeah. So this is one of the arguments positing from James 2:14. You said, "What does it profit, my brethren, if a man says he has faith but has not works?" And so from this passage, you claim and others often claim that this is about a purported confession of faith. He doesn't truly have faith. It's a confession of faith that is not genuine, right? But immediately after that sentence, I want to know your thoughts on this. James asks, can faith save him? Not can his purported faith, not his, his fake faith, his faith save him? And so in James's mind, and I also want to point out, in certain translations of Scripture, it is often, can his faith save him? But that article is not in the Greek. In the Greek, it is literally, can faith save him? Not his faith. But either way, I think it drives home this point that James isn't talking about a fake faith. In fact, the entire context here is about a faith that is working, resulting in salvation. And if you would think that if this was merely about a justification before man instead of in the sight of God, it wouldn't have that sort of salvific element in it, right? The entire argument hinges on the question, can a dead faith, can a faith without works save him? Not a pretend faith or a not genuine faith, etc. What do you think about that?
2: Okay, In the New Testament, works are connected to the flesh. Now, the works of the flesh are manifest, which are these: adultery, fornication, murder, etc. So no works is ever going to save us. What we're talking about is the fruit of the Holy Spirit: love, joy, peace, a sound mind. Those are the fruits of the Spirit. A man is born again. He produces fruit from the new nature when he feeds it with the Scripture. So if we're talking about works perfecting salvation, that's what Galatians is all about. Having begun in the Spirit, are you now made perfect by the flesh? Absolutely not. Again, Romans 4 is clear. May I read that again?
1: Go ahead.
5: Yes,
1: please.
5: But can I just stop you? Can I just stop you there real fast? Because I want to point out that works aren't automatically of the flesh. There are a plethora of passages. Just think of Ephesians 2, 8 through 10, right? He saved us, by grace through faith, apart from works.
2: Mm-hmm.
5: And then in Ephesians 10, for we are his workmanship created in Christ Jesus for good works.
2: Mm-hmm.
5: Good works, right? So there's a distinction between works of the flesh and good works,
2: mm-hmm.
5: right?
2: That follows salvation. That's the path that God laid out for his
5: absolutely.
2: Perfect will. It involves me doing the works of the Lord, but they have to be done through the power of the Spirit. They cannot be in the works of the flesh.
5: Amen. Yeah, we absolutely agree with that. The works of the flesh cannot save. In fact, works of the flesh condemn you. Yeah, we absolutely agree with that. So I guess I'm failing to understand. So are you saying in James 2:14, he's speaking about works of the flesh? Can faith without works of the flesh save him?
2: He's speaking about works. Can I just read Romans 4 because it'll clear up James 2?
5: Yeah, absolutely. Yeah, absolutely.
2: Okay. So, remember that James, the pastor of the church in Jerusalem in Acts 15, now I don't think it's the same James that wrote the book of James. I think this is Jesus' brother, James 15, or Acts 15. But remember how they said that God purified the Gentiles' hearts by faith without the law. Remember that council,
5: yeah.
2: The council in Jerusalem?
5: Absolutely.
2: So James, So James, although maybe not the same James as James, but even Peter was there, and they said, yeah, you're right. A man is purified by faith. And they concluded that in the first church council of Acts 15. But anyways, okay, what shall we say then that Abraham our father is pertaining to the flesh hath found? For if Abraham were justified by works, he hath whereof glory, but not before God. Why? Because God knows your heart. For what saith the Scripture? Abraham believed God. That's Genesis 15, by the way. And it was counted unto him for righteousness. Now to him that worketh is the reward not reckoned of grace, and we're saved by grace, but of debt. But to him that worketh not, see, you're not working for your salvation, but believeth on him that justifieth the ungodly, that's me, I'm the ungodly, his faith, the ungodly man, that's me, is counted for righteousness. And then he goes on in an Old Testament scripture in Psalms 32 about David. David had no sacrifice for adultery and murder. He should have been killed. And yet God spared him by his grace through imputation. And that's
5: right.
2: My comment.
5: Yeah, I mean, I'm trying to understand exactly, because as Catholics, we accept the entirety of what you just read from Romans 4, right? We believe that there's nothing that we can do before receiving justification to merit to make God our debtor. Right, there's nothing that we can do to demand that righteousness by which we become just. Right, it's all gratuitous, and it's completely apart from our works. Insofar as we can't merit it. Right, and so the justification of Abraham perfectly fits within Catholic soteriology because we say the exact same thing. Abraham believed God, and it was credited to him as righteousness. If Abraham was justified by his works, he would have something to boast about, but not before God. We don't believe that we're justified by our works. We don't enter into the state of salvation by our works. It's completely gratuitous, right? So I guess my question is, where do you think we would have a problem with this passage in specific?
2: You mean James 2?
5: Romans 4. I assume
0: You know, if we look at Romans 4, beginning at 4. Now, to the one who works, wages are not credited as a gift but as an obligation. However, to the one who does not work but trusts in God, who justifies the ungodly, their faith is credited as righteousness.
2: What I'm
0: kind of intuiting here is that you think that brushes up against our understanding of James 2, where we say that obedience, these sorts of good works, are required to be saved in the end. And
2: well,
0: go ahead if you have a follow-up, that's fine.
2: A follow-up on that. I strictly believe that Romans 4 is God sees the heart, you know, but not before God. But James 2, a man may say he has faith. You can say you have faith all day, but if I don't see any fruit, then there's no life, there's no eternal life, there's no fruit. If there's no fruit, there's no root. It's a dead faith.
0: Yeah, but in that passage, there's nothing that James says that would identify dead faith with fake faith. Because immediately after he says, if a man says he has faith, he asks, can faith save him? So he's still calling it faith. And later on in the passage, he compares how is faith without works dead. He says, as a body without the soul or without a spirit is dead, so is faith without works dead. Now, is a body without the soul still a body? Yes. Now, if we map that back onto why he's using this analogy, is faith without works still faith? Well, the answer would be yes, right? And so he continually calls this faith that is dead faith. He consistently uses faith. He doesn't say pretend faith. He doesn't say not genuine faith. He doesn't say purported faith. He calls it faith. Now, he attaches to this faith, dead faith, or et cetera, right? He calls it dead faith. But that's not because it's not faith. It's because that sort of faith does not save, because it doesn't produce, it's not producing obedience, right? And that's why, going back to Galatians 5, Paul says that, circumcision, either uncircumcision, availeth anything before God. The only thing that matters is faith working through love, right? And so from a Catholic perspective, of course we believe that faith saves you. Of course we believe that there's nothing that we can do to merit justification. However, when God justifies us, he actually enables us, as Ephesians 2, 8 through 10 says, to walk in the good works he has prepared before us. And the question is, what happens if we don't do that? He has enabled us to do good works. What happens if we don't do those good works? And I believe James 2 answers that question. A faith without works is dead. It profits nothing, right? Going back to 1 Corinthians, Paul says that faith without love is useless, right? Without faith or without love, if you have all faith, you are nothing, right? So the question, I believe, is not like, well, are good works required to justify you but before you've received justification? It's after you have been justified, do you have to walk in the works that God has prepared for you? And I believe James 2 says yes, right? So I guess that was a lot there. If you have any follow-up questions, I'd love to hear them.
2: Okay, am I still on?
1: Yes, you are.
2: Now, the thing is this, okay, in Ephesians 2, 8, right before verse 10 and 9, it says, and I'm sure you know the verse, for by grace are ye saved through faith, and that not of yourselves, so even that is a gift. It is the gift of God, not of works, lest any man should boast. Now, so as far as my salvation, that's between me and God's atonement on the cross. With the blood that Jesus shed, that ensures my justification, my righteousness, but following my salvation, there should be some type of proof that I'm trying to walk in what the Holy Spirit has said, that we should produce fruit, that we should walk in what God ordained us to walk in. If we don't, here's your answer. Romans 6 says there is condemnation to them which are in Christ Jesus, who walk not after the Spirit but after the flesh. And we see that Ananias and Sapphira, when they walked after the flesh, what happened to them? They died. But they didn't go to hell, but God chastened them, like the man that was living with his mother-in-law. Remember that one in 1 Corinthians, where he was shacking up with his mother-in-law? Well, what happened? Paul said to turn such a one over to Satan for the destruction of the what? The flesh, that the spirit may be saved in the day of our Lord Jesus. So there is a difference between – oh, go ahead.
1: No, no. I just love this conversation. I hope that there will be a time that we can speak with you again. I am now late for the break, but I feel like you have done us a great service in allowing this conversation. Braden, I got to take the break. Is there something that you wanted to say to Al before we go? Al, hang on. Maybe we could get your number and we could talk with you again. Like we can do this, flesh this out, because you're very good at this and it's really enjoyable to listen to the two of you go at it. Braden, anything before we take the break, or shall I just go straight to the break?
0: Yes. There's a lot to unpack here. I will refrain from doing so. I think that where the confusion lies is simply in the reception of justification, the distinction between the reception of justification, ungodly to godly, and the Christian life after you have received justification. And so, for example, Ephesians 2 is explicitly about the reception of initial justification, going from dead in your trespasses, by nature children of wrath, etc., to adopted sons and daughters of God justified before his sight. And so that transition, as Catholics, we explicitly affirm and dogmatically teach that it is apart from any works. There are no works. There's nothing that we could do to merit it. To that we say an amen, right? The question all surrounds what happens after, right? And as we went through in James 2, and as there are other passages that say and indicate, there are things that are required of us as Christians after we have been justified to continue as in this state. In John 15, our Lord says, apart from me, you can do nothing. But every branch, right, this is this parable of the true vine, every branch of mine in me, in the Greek, that bears no fruit, he, the Father, the vine dresser, takes away. And later on he says, abide in me and I in you. If you keep my commandments, you will abide in me. Right? And he who abides, or if a man does not abide in me, he is cast forth as a branch and withers, and the branches are gathered, thrown into the fire, and burned. Right? And so what this is speaking about is after you've received this justification, if you fail to bear fruit, if you fail to keep his commandments, if you fail to abide in him, then you will be cut off from that supernatural life in Christ, right? And so we have to keep this in mind constantly. We have to find those passages of Scripture that speak about life in Christ and what's required of us after we've been justified, right? And so that's an important distinction to speak about.
1: Again, Al, thank you so much for a wonderful conversation. If you'd like to do it again, we'll give us your number and we'll do this again. Braden Cook is our guest. We're talking about sola fide. Is it true that faith alone saves us? We'll continue with that right after this on Catholic Answers Live.
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1: Welcome back, Catholic Answers Live. Our guest is Braden Cook, and we're talking about salvation. I don't know if that's important to you, you know, salvation, where we will be spending our eternity. If that interests you, that's what we're talking about. Wonderful conversation with Al just now, but on we go with more calls. Matt is in Tucson, Arizona, watching on YouTube. Nope. Matt is not there. He just dropped. I hate that when I'm just about to go to him, and then poof, the light goes out. Can I go to Jose? Yeah, Jose is in Georgia, listening on the Catholic Answers Live app. Jose, thanks for downloading the app. Go ahead with your question.
11: Hey, guys.
1: Hey, Jose.
11: Yeah, sorry. So I'm not going to talk about Sola Fide, but I want to talk about the Holy Eucharist. So just a few, maybe 5 days ago, I was talking to a buddy of mine, a coworker of mine who's Methodist, and we were talking about the Eucharist. And I think something that, you know, it's hard for me to, defend, and it doesn't bother me, but he was telling me I should be bothered. But he was asking why, like, in my parish, our priest only gives us the body of Christ. But there are some other parishes that I've gone that does both. And so he was telling me why, you know, why do certain parishes do that? Doesn't that bother you? So I guess that's my question.
0: Awesome. Yeah. This actually goes to the heart of one of the problems in the addressed in the Protestant Reformation, and that is by divine law, are we required to administer both elements, that is the wine and the host, to the faithful, right? And so in some parishes throughout the world, it's only the host. In some parishes, it's both the host and the chalice, right? And really, this, so in our theology, it is not, it's it, there's nothing wrong with whether, I forget where the decision actually comes down to. Some bishops will require it in their diocese. Sometimes it's a personal preference, in the parish. But for our theology, it is not a problem for us to have varying views throughout parishes. That is, only the host or the host and the chalice, simply because we deny that it is a divine law, that is, God specifically commanded the deliverance of both elements to the laity. And we teach about this explicitly in the Council of Trent, because in the Protestant Revolution, there were many who were claiming that it was of divine law that we had to, you know, in the very essence of what the Lord's Supper is, we had to deliver the elements to the faithful, right? This is one of those very, like, I don't know, it's one of those questions that, like, sometimes people make a huge thing about. Sometimes it's just like, okay, what's even the issue here, right? But the fact of the matter is, it was a big issue back then. And if you want more as to the why, like, why did Protestants claim this? What is our response? A friend of mine, Since 33 AD is his YouTube channel. He did a video on this precise question. I think just look up, like, Protestants on the Lord's Supper or something like that. It's a great video to understand kind of the controversy there. Fact of the matter is, in order to claim that this is a problem for us, you will actually have to challenge our theology about why it is, you know, not inherently wrong to administer using both elements. So I hope that helped you out a little bit. Like I said, getting into the weeds here can be, you know, a long, long, long rabbit trail, but I hope that helped you out.
1: Thanks, Jose. On we go. We're talking faith and works. Zach in Covina, California, watching on YouTube. Hey, Zach, go ahead with your question.
12: Hey, thanks for taking my call.
1: Sure.
12: I am becoming, or I guess they call us facilitators now in my church, for the OCIA process.
1: Good job, Zach.
12: And
0: awesome.
12: Well, thank you. I'm glad that, you know, the Lord's given me the opportunity to do it. But as I was going through OCIA before, I had the people around me as I converted from non-denominational church. they would always say, oh, Catholicism is a warped space because you have to go through OCIA to even be Catholic. And then after that, you have to, for example, then you have to go to confession in order to receive the Eucharist. And so they see it just as like a transactional thing. And honestly, I've never been able to give an answer to that or like defend it.
5: Yeah. So one of the things that we could do in the situation, so for example, like, oh, you have to go through OCIA, is just point out like, hey, Catholics aren't the only ones that do this. So unless you want to, you know, condemn, you know, the LCMS does this in large part in their parishes, although sometimes it's not like a whole formal class structure. Sometimes it's just you and the pastor. Other Protestant traditions do this, right? And so if you want to do this blanket condemnation of, oh, you require a class prior to conversion, then that would be sort of shooting yourself in the foot, which some Protestants don't really mind that. They can be very exclusivist even when it comes to other Protestant traditions. That aside, even if we concede like, hey, yeah, OCIA is a work, and it's something that I'm required to do prior to my confirmation, so what? Right? We don't say that this work justifies us, right? We still affirm wholeheartedly Ephesians 2:8-9, for by grace have you been saved through faith, and this is not your own doing. It is the gift of God, not of works, lest any man should boast, right? The whole reason for OCIA is so that we can learn our faith and so that we can be better prepared to receive the graces that God is offering us through the sacraments, right? And so the same sort of thing goes for confession. Us going to confession, right, the necessity of confession to be received into a state of grace, just generally, that isn't a work that merits justification. So it's the same sort of answer, so what, right? And really, the question about confession is even a more bizarre one, because we know, you know, in Acts 2:38, St. Peter says, repent and be baptized for the forgiveness of your sins, right? He explicitly prescribes certain things that we need to do that, although they don't merit that grace, nonetheless are required of us so that we can be disposed to receive that grace. And so you think of, okay, we have to repent to receive forgiveness of sins. That kind of sounds a lot like confession. So I would not worry about these sorts of objections, because sometimes they aren't really well thought through.
1: Zach, God bless you for becoming a facilitator of the OCIA in your parish. And we have a thing called the Big Book of Catholic Answers that I think will be helpful to you in that godly work that you are undertaking. But I don't think it'll be enough. So I'm going to send you the second edition of the Big Book of Catholic Answers as well. Books 1 and 2 in the Big Books of Catholic Answers series. There's going to be 3, but I don't have the third one out yet. Hang on, Zach. Give us an address. We'll send it to you. Thank you for the work you're doing. And thank you, Braden Cook. You're a darn good apologist. That was a lot of fun.
5: The hour's over already.
1: I know. It went fast. It went fast. See you next time, God willing.
5: I'm so used to doing 2 hours with you.
13: 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Colm Flynn examines the state of minority Christian communities in Turkey and the impact of Pope Leo's visit tonight.
14: In June 2019, a group of 5 Catholic prelates composed a declaration of truths to address ambiguous and misleading statements made by those entrusted with the teaching authority of the Catholic Church. Such statements can endanger our salvation, but the truth will set you free. So, join Red Sea Catholic Apostolate now as we seek to know the truth about pantheism. Jesus Christ made it plain in John's Gospel that He is the sole path for salvation. I am the way, the truth, and the life. No one comes to the Father except through me. Idolatry or pantheism, a mistaken belief that God wholly subsists in the created order, cannot be considered either as seeds or as fruits of the divine word, since they are deceptions that preclude the evangelization and eternal salvation of their adherents, as it is taught by Holy Scripture. We can fall into the sin of presumption if we do not adhere to this reality. We would fail to love our non-believing neighbor who has a right to the good news, and we would risk bearing false witness by telling ourselves that surely, in God's mercy, they will be safe from damnation. Our Lord wants every human being to gain the fullness of life and truth in Him and through His church. For more to aid religious education in your domestic church, go to redseaapostolate.org. Don't settle for half-truths, presumption, or apathy. Know the truth. Be Catholic.
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17: Now your Monday overnight sword point weather forecast. Mostly clear skies with lows in the upper 60s, a light south wind. Sunny for Tuesday with highs around 90. Increasing clouds tomorrow night with showers and thunderstorms likely, especially after midnight. Lows near 70. Scattered morning storms, then partly to mostly cloudy Wednesday, highs around 85. Decreasing clouds in upper 60s Wednesday night. Sunny in mid-80s Thursday, clear in mid-60s Thursday night. Sunny in upper 80s on Friday. We'll warm up as we head into the weekend. That's your Sword Point weather forecast. From the Sword, KSWCLP and KSWCLP.com. I'm Nowcast meteorologist Matthew Harding.
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0: EWTN Global Catholic Radio Network presents The Fathers of Mercy Hour, insightful reflections that will lift your soul to God and feed your spiritual journey. Today's hour is from the Fathers of Mercy Parish Mission Series, The Ten Commandments of Catholic Family Life. This is talk number 3, Ten Commandments of a Wife and Mother, by Father Waite Menezes.
1: Hello to all of you once again, and thank you for tuning in to our series titled The Ten Commandments of Catholic Family Life. Today we present the third installment of this series titled Ten Commandments of a Wife and Mother. You'll remember that our first talk was titled The Nature, Meaning, and Purpose of Marriage, and the second talk was titled Ten Commandments of a Husband and Father. Well, today we present Ten Commandments of a Wife and Mother, and I remind our viewers that these Ten Commandments can be obtained by going to the Fathers of Mercy website at www.fathersofmercy.com, going to the link where all of the preaching missionaries are listed, the different Fathers of Mercy who preach on our mission band, and under my biography you will find these Ten Commandments listed as a guide to wives and mothers, husbands and fathers, and children and teens to live a more virtuous Catholic life. The purpose of this series is just that, to guide Catholic Christian husbands and fathers, wives and mothers, and children and teens to live a more solidly Catholic and virtuous life according to their duties of state, as found within the context of the family unit and of home life. Again, just a recap of the Ten Commandments in general, what are they and why do we apply in a metaphorical way the Ten Commandments to the state and life of a faithful husband and father, of a faithful wife and mother, and of a faithful child or teenager? Well, the Ten Commandments of God, which we said in our last installment, is also known as the Decalogue, huh? And they were given to God, by God, to Moses on Mount Sinai. They are considered to be the divinely instituted ordinances concerning the requirements of true worship and morality, and they articulate what is required for the attainment of human fulfillment and union with God. Well, through these Ten Commandments of a wife and mother today, we pray that wives and mothers will observe their own true worship and morality according to their duties of state, and thereby attaining that authentic fulfillment and union with God met by Him for all wives and mothers. Before I begin with our scripture passage from Luke chapter 2, verses 1 through 7, I first wish to read a short meditation titled, The Most Important Person. The Most Important Person. The most important person on earth is a mother. She cannot claim the honor of having built Notre Dame Cathedral. She need not. She has built something more magnificent than any cathedral. A dwelling for an immortal soul, the tiny perfection of her baby's body within her own body, her womb. Even the angels have not been blessed with such a grace. They cannot share in God's creative miracle to bring new saints to heaven. Only a human mother can do this. Mothers are closer to God, the Creator, than any other creature. For God joins forces with mothers in performing this act of creation. What on God's good earth is more glorious than this? To be a mother. So this short meditation on physical motherhood kind of leads us into the Ten Commandments of a wife and mother and what is needed for her to remain faithful. Having said that, let us now open our sacred scripture to Luke chapter 2, verses 1 through 7, and read what the evangelist has to say. Chapter 2 begins with the birth of Jesus. In those days, a decree went out from Caesar Augustus that the whole world should be enrolled. This was the first enrollment when Quirinius was governor of Syria. So all went to be enrolled, each to his own town. And Joseph, too, went up from Galilee, from the town of Nazareth to Judea, to the city of David that is called Bethlehem, because he was of the family and house of David, to be enrolled with Mary, his betrothed, who was with child. While they were there, the time came for her to have her child, and she gave birth to her firstborn son. She wrapped him in swaddling clothes and laid him in a manger, because there was no room for them in the inn. The beautiful image of the Blessed Mother being ever so attentive to her newborn son, Jesus Christ, the God-man, God made incarnate in our midst. Pope John Paul II says the family has its beginning in the motherhood of the mother. The family has its beginning in the motherhood of the mother. He says the family has its beginning in the motherhood of the mother, and the motherhood has its beginning in the conception of a human being, in the conception of a baby. In conceiving a baby, the woman becomes a mother. She enters into the mystery of her own motherhood. In the dimensions, then, of human relations, she makes a gift of this motherhood to her husband, and he attains the dignity of fatherhood as a result of her motherhood. Such is the moral order of this fundamental, eternal, and immutable event in the history of man. Of the beauty of woman bringing forth the beauty of children into the world. Proverbs 31, verses 10 through 12 states this: "When one finds a worthy wife, her value is far beyond pearls. Her husband, entrusting his heart to her, has an unfailing prize. She brings him good and not evil all the days of her life." When one finds a worthy wife, her value is far beyond pearls. Her husband, entrusting his heart to her, has an unfailing prize. She brings him good and not evil all the days of her life. Now let's start combing through the Ten Commandments of a wife and mother. Commandment number one: develop an intimate personal relationship with Jesus Christ. He is your primary love. Allow him to move you, forgive you of anything from your past, speak to you, guide you, heal you, and fill you. Try to keep a spiritual journal of the inspirational messages that you sense coming from him, even if the entries are just short, encouraging, and inspirational sentences. And share these with your husband. You'll remember that in discussing the Ten Commandments of a husband and father, I also mentioned the importance of husbands and fathers keeping a small, simple journal, just writing down short sentences, one or two words even, of things that are going on in regards to the spiritual order and the temporal order of one's life, and sharing those items with your spouse.
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1: Commandment number two for wives and mothers: keep your priorities in order. Jesus first, your husband second, your children third, etc. The best thing you can do for your husband is to love Jesus and see him in your husband, despite any faults and weaknesses your husband might have. The best thing you can do for your children is to let them see you love their father. Try not to work outside the home. If you do need to work outside of the home, try to make sure that your work does not interfere with your primary responsibilities as a Catholic Christian wife, mother, and woman living in the midst of the modern world. There is a great dignity in the domesticity of this threefold aspect of your one vocation: the fact that you're a wife, the fact that you're a mother, and the fact that you're a woman living in the midst of the modern world. You're a wife to your husband, a mother to your children, and a woman to all other individuals you come into contact with. And your goal is to live your Christian vocation in all three aspects of this one calling. So there is great dignity in the domesticity of this threefold aspect of your one vocation. Develop a weekly schedule, setting aside primary time for Jesus, for your husband, and for each child. Listen to what St. Edith Stein has to say about working outside the home. You'll learn very quickly here there's nothing wrong with it. The church technically does not teach that it's wrong for a wife to work outside the home. It can be very noble, in fact. But there is a guide, St. Edith Stein, the great Carmelite martyr at Auschwitz, Carmelite nun. She asks the question, is the extra domestic professional activity that is outside the home, extra domestic literally means in the Latin outside of the house, so is the extra domestic professional activity that is outside of the home of woman contrary to the order of nature and grace? I think not. All the powers of man are also present in the nature of woman, even if in different measure and in different proportion. This is proof that she too can use them in activities that correspond to her. These powers are limited, however, when professional activity outside of the home begins to hinder her domestic life, namely the good of her family composed of her and her spouse and her children, the family in which one receives life and education. So there's nothing wrong with working outside the home per se, but once that working outside the home begins to usurp and therefore disrupt or therefore contort or tangle or topple domestic life, home life, family life, then there needs to be questioned the necessity of the wife working outside the home. Why? Because she's the heart of the home. She is the heart. She is the beating heart of the home, and her presence is ever so important. This leads us to commandment number 3 for wives and mothers. Realize that you are the heart of the home and that your husband is the head of the home, and both head and heart work together for the benefit of the whole body, which in this regard is the family. Even on a purely natural level, one's head and heart work together for the benefit of the whole body. The heart pumps the blood to the head processes it, and is able to function and work rationally. It is your primary duty and responsibility to work with your husband and support him with your love. Love is your greatest gift. Commandment number 4, let your husband know the problems and difficulties that you and the children are experiencing in striving to live strong Christian lives amidst a secular society. Remember that Christians are called to be in the world, but not of the world, but for the world. As Christians, we're for the world. We are in the world, we don't want to be of it, but we do want to be for it because we want to sanctify it. Work with God and your husband towards solutions. For example, TV is dangerous because of the violence and sexual promiscuity that dominate many programs today. Decide with your husband which television programs you will allow the family to watch. You and your husband must be disciplined in this regard also. For example, sports have become a false god in America, especially on Sundays, and we tend to overemphasize them. Similarly, soap operas glamorize immoral and illicit relationships. Commandment number 5. Pray with your husband and regularly so, both as a family with the children, but also with just the two of you as spouses. Share your insights with him. If you keep a spiritual journal, share it with him. Ask and allow the Lord to sanctify and purify your relationship with your husband. Ask the Lord for the strength to love your husband with the same love and purity that he has for you and his church. Commandment number 6, spend quality time with each child, loving each one fully as he or she needs. Your different children will have different needs. There is nothing to compare with a mother's love in a child's life. You will intuitively know each child's own needs and problems. Treat each child in a unique and personal way. The power of a mother's affirming love, like a father's, is tremendously overwhelming and something truly wonderful. Children need it. They need this motherly love, just like they need their fatherly love. They require it for their full and proper development. Share openly with your children and allow them to be open with you. You should know their fears, their worries, and their temptations. Pray daily for their guidance and wisdom. Pray daily also for your own guidance and wisdom, both for yourself and for your husband. Dare to discipline with your husband with both love and firmness. Dare to discipline with both love and firmness. Commandment number 7, support your husband in setting up a place for family devotions within your home. And I talked about this more at length when we covered the 10 commandments of a husband and father. Encourage your family members at family devotions to place everything in God's hands, worries, fears, doubts, difficulties, and temptations. Establish a family book of petitions, similar to that book of petitions which is found in your parish church and which family members can freely write in. You know, we often read from our book of petitions at every Mass during the general intercessions or during that portion of the Mass known as the prayers of the faithful. Well, a family can have a same similar book of petitions in their own home. Instill in your children the truth that God is really their Father and that the Blessed Virgin Mary is really and truly their mother. Instill in your children, too, the fact that the Holy Spirit is really present to each one of them, desiring to work actively in each of their lives. Remind them that Jesus lives in their hearts, is speaking to them, and is constantly loving them, and is willing to forgive them.
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1: Foster the use of sacramentals among your family members. We talked about this in our last discussion with husbands and fathers. Sacramentals are those sacred signs which bear a certain resemblance to the 7 sacraments, and by means of which spiritual effects are signified and obtained through the prayers of Holy Mother Church as the Bride of Christ. Examples of sacramentals include the sign of the cross, holy water, enrollment in the brown scapular of Our Lady of Mount Carmel, religious medals, especially those of your own patronal namesake or your own confirmation patron, blessings, pilgrimages, processions, praying the Stations of the Cross, sacred art in the home, rosaries, and the veneration of relics. Again, while sacramentals do differ from the 7 sacraments, they are very important in the life of a Catholic Christian. Also, promote spontaneous visits to the Blessed Sacrament with your family members. For instance, when in town running errands, making a visit to the Blessed Sacrament. Remember, to make an efficacious, prayerful visit to the Blessed Sacrament does not necessarily have to be exposed in a monstrance. If your parish has perpetual adoration, all the more wonderful. But you can always ask the parish secretary for the keys to go inside the church to make a visit to our Lord. Commandment number 8, try to set a tone as a wife and mother in living a simple, humble, and nonviolent lifestyle. This is a challenge in the materialistic, pleasure-seeking, and individualistic culture in which we live today. Mothers and wives are called

Commandment number 9, try to discern with your children individually the call of the Lord upon each one of their lives. Each child is called to put God first and to serve Him with his or her whole heart. This is a difficult yet heroic task in today's world, and you can teach your children how to do it. Pray for the wisdom and know-how. And remember, don't ask your child so much the question, what do you want to be when you grow up? But rather ask your child, what do you think God is calling you to be when you grow up? And frequent this discussion with them, especially once they reach the age of 15 or so. This is very important because it has the effect of helping the proper seeds be planted in a virtuous life to help the child start making some decisions as to what it is they believe God is calling them to, whether the married state, the single state, or consecrated religious life. Commandment number 10. With your husband, make Sunday truly the Lord's day and a day of family togetherness. Listen to what Pope John Paul II, in one of his writings on the family, has to say about the importance of Sunday celebration, the Eucharistic celebration, and the need of setting the day aside as a truly holy day, but also a prayerful and recreational day. He calls it Sunday, the day of Eucharistic community, because remember, the family is the first community from which the community of societies are born out of. Pope John Paul II of happy memory states this, from early Christian times, from the times of the apostles, Sunday has been the day of the Eucharistic community. On this day, we recall the mystery of death and resurrection, and Christians receive this sacramental remembrance in which Christ left the mystery of his death and resurrection, the mystery of himself, so that he might be the food of souls. This is what Sunday means in the life of a Christian family. This is what Sunday means in the life of a Christian family. So again, with your husband, make Sunday truly the Lord's day and a day of family togetherness. Encourage your family to receive frequently the sacrament of confession and the sacrament of Holy Eucharist. Help to ensure the celebrating of the sacraments by your family members on a regular basis. Whereas the sacrament of confession should be received as a good practice at least once a month, every month, month and a half or so, which has been the church's tradition, although her law is once a year if you're conscious of mortal sin, just as strong as that law is a tradition she's had for ages of a good holy monthly confession, because a good holy monthly confession helps us to detach ourselves even from venial faults and sins. And try to receive the Eucharist at least weekly, coupled with, of course, your Sunday obligation Mass. Take your family to Sunday Mass precisely as a family, and do not give your teenagers an option here. This is where your husband's headship will especially come in to play, and your own heartship of the two of you working together in not giving your children an option. They fall into mortal sin if they miss Mass for an undue good reason, say illness, for example. If they don't go to Mass just because they don't want to go to Mass, that is mortal sin. And so don't give your children an option. Your goal is to not lead your children into mortal sin, but to lead them to a life of virtue and holiness according to their state in life as children. If you do give your children an option in regards to going to Sunday Mass, you are not fulfilling your vocation as a mother. Again, do everything in your power to make Sunday truly the Lord's day and a day of family togetherness. That is a day of prayer, relaxation, and recreation. This calls for creativity, imagination, and frequent planning in advance. Seek input from your husband and older children in this regard. And remember, any good and wholesome recreation, as I said in our discussion with husbands and fathers, any good and wholesome recreation is really a recreation, re-creation, a recreation of both body and soul. Saint Jose Maria Escrivá says this about the dignity and vocation of the domestic wife and mother and woman in the home. He states this, "My daughter, you have set up a home. I like to remind you that you women, as you well know, have a great strength

0: which you know how to enfold within a special gentleness so that it is not noticed. With that strength, you can make your husband and children either instruments of God or demons. I pray you will always make them instruments of God, for He is counting on your help. My daughter, you have set up a home. I like to remind you that you women, as you well know, have a great strength, which you know how to enfold with a special gentleness so that it is not noticed. And with that strength, you can make your husband and children either instruments of God or demons. You will always make them instruments of God, for He is counting on your help. So the importance and dignity of the vocation of the domestic wife and mother. St. Edith Stein gives us a few more quotes on the beauty of woman, and I close now with these two. The feminine soul ought to be spacious and open to all humanity. It ought to be empty of self to leave ample room within it to the life of others. And finally, it ought to be master of self and of its own body, so that its whole personality may be ready to serve at every call. Our times, she says, our times want women who possess true knowledge of life, prudence, practical attitudes, women morally solid, women whose life is firmly established in Almighty God. These Ten Commandments can be obtained by going to the Fathers of Mercy website at www.fathersofmercy.com, going to the link where all of the preaching missionaries are listed, the different Fathers of Mercy who preach on our mission band, and under my biography, you will find these Ten Commandments listed as a guide to wives and mothers, husbands and fathers, and children and teens to live a more virtuous Catholic life. Thank you for joining us this third installment of our series, The Ten Commandments of Catholic Family Life. We have just completed The Ten Commandments of a Wife and Mother. God bless you.
1: 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We are going to take a quick break and we'll be right back.
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1: 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Today's hour is from the Fathers of Mercy Parish Mission Series, The Ten Commandments of Catholic Family Life. This is talk number 4, The Ten Commandments of Children and Teens, by Father Waite Meneses.
0: Hello to all of you, and thank you once again for tuning in to our series titled The Ten Commandments of Catholic Family Life. Today we present the fourth installment of this series titled The Ten Commandments of Children and Teens. And just to recap our titles of our first three talks, we had the nature, meaning, and purpose of marriage, Ten Commandments of a Husband and Father, Ten Commandments of a Wife and Mother, today's Ten Commandments of Children and Teens, and then our last talk, talk number 5, will be titled The Family as the Domestic Church. In regards to the three talks that have the so-called Ten Commandments in them, for a husband and father, a wife and mother, and children and teens, these can be accessed by going to the Fathers of Mercy website at www.fathersofmercy.com, going to the different missionary biographies, and under my biography, Father Waite Meneses, you will find these three documents listed. The purpose of this series is to guide Catholic Christian husbands and fathers, wives and mothers, and children and teens to live a more solidly Catholic and virtuous life according to their duties of state as found within the context of the family unit and of home life. And of course, we springboard all of our talks, all 5 of these talks, on the dignity and beauty of the sacrament of marriage as a true covenantal union between one man and one woman. Why the so called metaphor, if you will, with the Ten Commandments in regarding to teaching husbands and fathers, wives and mothers, and children and teens how to live their virtuous life? Well, because we know that the Ten Commandments, also known as the Decalogue, were given by God to Moses on Mount Sinai. And they are considered to be the divinely instituted ordinances concerning the requirements of true worship and morality. And they articulate what is required for the attainment of human fulfillment and union with God. And so through these Ten Commandments of children and teens that we're about to present, we pray that children and teens everywhere will observe their own true worship and morality, and thereby obtaining that authentic fulfillment and union with God meant by Him for the human person. We begin our talk now with Luke chapter 2, verses 41 through 52, regarding the boy Jesus being found in the temple. Each year his parents went to Jerusalem for the feast of Passover, and when he was 12 years old, they went up according to festival custom. After they had completed its days, as they were returning, the boy Jesus remained behind in Jerusalem, but his parents did not know this. Thinking that he was in the caravan, they journeyed for a day and looked for him among their relatives and acquaintances. But not finding him, they returned to Jerusalem to look for him. After 3 days, they found him in the temple, sitting in the midst of the teachers, listening to them and asking them questions. And all who heard him were astounded at his understanding and his answers. When his parents saw him, they were astonished, and his mother said to him, "Son, why have you done this to us? Your father and I have been looking for you with great anxiety." And he said to them in reply, "Why were you looking for me? Did you not know that I must be in my father's house?" But they did not understand what he said to them. He then went down with them and came to Nazareth and was obedient to them. And his mother kept all these things in her heart. And Jesus grew and advanced in wisdom and age and in favor before God and man. And Jesus advanced in wisdom and age and favor before God and man. We hope through these Ten Commandments for children and teens that wisdom and favor before God will be instilled in young people who live their state of life properly and virtuously within the family unit or the family home. In his 1998 message for the World Day of Peace, Pope John Paul II said this: "The family is the first school of living, and the influence received inside the family is decisive for the future development of the individual. The family is the first school of living, and the influence received inside the family is decisive for the future development of the individual. Very important message to husbands and fathers and wives and mothers especially, knowing that the family home will, in one sense, make or break your child, huh? Listen to Ephesians chapter 6. Children, obey your parents in the Lord, for that is what is expected of you. Honor your father and mother is the first commandment to carry a promise with it, that it may go well with you and that you may have long life on earth. Ephesians 6, verses 1 through 3. Children, obey your parents in the Lord, for that is what is expected of you. Honor your father and mother, the fourth commandment, is the first commandment to carry a promise with it, that it may go well with you and that you may have a long life on earth. Having stated that, now let us delve into these 10 commandments for children and teens. Commandment number 1. Realize that you are a child of God, made in His image and likeness. You are fearfully and wonderfully made, created in God's image and likeness for a distinct purpose here on earth, a purpose that He has in mind specifically and especially for you. As a human person made in the image and likeness of God, you are unique, precious, and unrepeatable. Given all these wonderful truths, prayer, that is, communion with God, must be an important part of your daily life as a young person, huh? The importance of prayer.
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0: Commandment number 2, realize that Jesus lives in your heart. He is there to inspire you, console you, and guide you each step of the way. Try to receive Him in Holy Communion at Mass every Sunday and to go to the Sacrament of Confession at least once a month. Remind your parents of the importance of these two sacraments in the life of a committed Catholic Christian. Also, never underestimate the importance of sacramentals in your life. Again, as I mentioned in the previous two talks, sacramentals are those sacred signs which bear a certain resemblance to the seven sacraments, and by means of which spiritual effects are signified and obtained through the prayers of Holy Mother Church. That's right out of the glossary from the Catechism of the Catholic Church concerning sacramentals. Examples of sacramentals include the sign of the cross, the use of holy water, enrollment in the brown scapular of Our Lady of Mount Carmel, religious medals, blessings, pilgrimages, processions, the stations of the cross, sacred art, rosaries, and the veneration of relics. While sacramentals do differ from the seven sacraments, we know, they are still very important in the life of a Catholic Christian. For example, in regards to religious medals, young people, wear those saints' medals that are your own patrons, either from your baptismal name or from your confirmation patron saint. Commandment number 3, be open to the Holy Spirit, especially as He guides you through the lives and work of your parents, your parish priests, and your teachers. These people in your life are God's instruments of love, direction, and protection for you. Thank God daily for the role they play in your life. Commandment number 4, be careful of the TV programs you watch, the internet sites you access, and the kind of music you listen to. So much of it today is filled with violence, sexual immorality, arrogance, and selfishness. As one young person said, garbage in, garbage out. But Jesus in, Jesus out. Commandment number 5, realize that your body is a temple of the Holy Spirit and that your sexuality is a great gift from Almighty God. Pray daily to Our Blessed Mother and to Saint Joseph to help you keep yourself pure and loving in the sight of Almighty God, the Father, the Son, and the Holy Spirit. Be modest in the way you dress and thus in the way you act. Modesty and chastity are two interrelated virtues, moral virtues, that demand practice by one who strives to live virtuously. Watch out for the language you use. Do not get into the habit of cursing or using slang even. You know, the old maxim, what's exhibited on the outside tells a person what's going on the inside. If you curse a lot, you use slang a lot, you dress immodestly very often, if all those externals, those negative externals are showing, what's going on the inside? What's going on with your soul? This is a question that needs to be addressed. As Christians, we want to be on the inside as on the outside and vice versa. Commandment number 6, often tell your mother and father how much you love and appreciate them. Try not to take your parents for granted. As you grow older, you will greatly appreciate how much they sacrificed for you to raise you in a loving Christian home. Again, often tell your mother and father how much you love and appreciate them. Try not to take them for granted. As you grow older, you will greatly appreciate how much they sacrificed for you to raise you in a loving Christian home. Commandment number 7, for children and teens, be loving and kind to your parents and to your brothers and sisters. Children actually contribute to the growth and holiness of their parents. This is right out of the Catechism of the Catholic Church. Children actually contribute to the growth and the holiness of their parents. So young people, you might think that mom and dad don't seem very holy, but before you judge mom and dad, look at yourself. Are you helping your parents to become holy? Because it is in part, it is within your power to make your parents holy. The Catechism of the Catholic Church, paragraph number 2227, says this: each and every one should be generous and tireless in forgiving one another in the family for offenses, quarrels, injustices, and neglect. Mutual affection suggests this, and the charity of Christ demands it. That's based on Matthew 18, verses 21-22, and Luke chapter 17, verse 4. This is also a great truth for sibling relationships, how young people get along with their siblings, not only with a young person in the relationship towards his or her parents and vice versa, but also a young person in relationship to their own siblings. Remember, young people, how sensitive you become when someone hurts your feelings. Treat your siblings in the same way you would like them to treat you. This same rule applies to your friends as well. Treat them in the same way that you would like them, your friends, to treat you. Commandment number 8. While being kind to everyone, do be selective of your friends. Birds of a feather flock together, so it is said. Choose friends wisely. It is true. The old maxim, show me your friends and I'll show you your life. Who you hang out with and how you hang out with them will likely have a bearing effect on your life as a whole. Remember too that St. Paul states, bad company corrupts good morals. That's from 1 Corinthians chapter 15, verse 33. Bad company corrupts good morals. Choose friends who possess good character and high morals. Commandment number 9. Set aside an hour or so for study each evening and enlist the aid of your parents and older brothers and sisters to help you. Education is a lifelong process. We are always learning. And take it from me, a Catholic priest in his early 40s, still learning, always learning. In this sense, every family is a homeschool. Homeschooling, by the way, is a wonderful thing if it is carried out in a balanced manner and if at least one parent is truly called and capable to oversee in a special way the academic training of the children within the home. And lastly, commandment number 10, young people, ask God to show you what He wants you to be as you grow older. Ask Him and trust Him to put His plans for you in your mind and heart. This is often the way God works. It says in sacred scripture, the Bible, in James chapter 1, verse 5, if any of you lacks wisdom, he should ask God, who gives to all generously and ungrudgingly, and he will be given it. If any of you lacks wisdom, He should ask God, who gives to all generously and ungrudgingly, and he will be given it.
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0: So some Ten Commandments for children and teens. Now I'd like to talk a little bit about the relationship between parents and children, especially in regards to the fourth commandment of honoring thy father and thy mother. Parents have their duties, young people, assigned to them by God to be ambassadors of Christ for your soul. This is a teaching of the church and which you need to accept so that you can see the importance of your parents working in your life. Throughout the centuries, the church has taught consistently that parents are the primary educators and shapers of their children. This includes a parent's jurisdiction over their children in things social, academic, religious, and moral. Ephesians 6, verse 4 says this, "Fathers, do not provoke your children to anger, but bring them up in the discipline and instruction of the Lord." So it is the duty of your parents to bring you up in the discipline and instruction of the Lord. The fourth commandment we said earlier, honor thy father and thy mother, teaches us that children thus honor God by honoring their parents and can help their own parents to become holy. The fourth commandment is also the first commandment to carry a promise with it. Honor thy father and thy mother so that it may go well with you and that you may have a long life on earth. Parents thus have every right to demand honor, respect, and obedience from their children, or else they, both parents and children, are doing an injustice to God, keeping honor away that is due our Heavenly Father. Parents should teach their children to avoid also the compromising and degrading influences which threaten human societies and the dignity and worth of the human person. Every human being is precious, unique, and unrepeatable, a person made in the image and likeness of God, from Genesis chapter 1, verses 26 and 27, which we quoted in our first talk, and also Psalm 139. Parents should associate their children from their most tender years with the life of Holy Mother Church. And if parents set an example in love for the faith, children are naturally inclined to follow it. I have seen this time and time again as a priest in the years of my priestly ministry, and even before. Show me a mother and father, a husband and wife, who love and practice the faith. Their children naturally grow up to do the same. And if they don't, the children will not follow, and thus will not follow the faith or love the church as they should. Proverbs 6, verses 20 through 22 says this, "Observe, my son, your father's bidding, and reject not your mother's teaching. Keep them fastened over your heart always, and put them around your neck." Proverbs 13, verse 1 says, "A wise son loves correction, but the senseless one heeds no rebuke." So a wise son or daughter loves correction, huh? And Ephesians 6, verses 1 through 3, we've already said, "Children, obey your parents in the Lord, for that is what is expected of you. Honor your father and your mother," again, is the first commandment to carry a promise with it, that it may go well with you and that you may have a long life on earth. Observing the fourth commandment brings its reward. Honor your father and your mother that your days may be long in the land which the Lord your God gives you. Exodus 20, verse 12, and Deuteronomy 5, verse 16. Respecting this commandment provides, along with spiritual fruits, temporal fruits of peace and prosperity. And conversely, failure to observe it brings great harm to communities and to individuals. This is right out of the Catechism of the Catholic Church, paragraph number 2200. Number 2219 out of the Catechism states, "This commandment includes and presupposes the duties of parents, instructors, teachers, leaders, magistrates, and all those who govern, and all who exercise authority over others or over a community of persons." So the importance of leadership, especially when you have leadership over other souls, the care of souls. In Colossians chapter 3, verse 20, "You children, obey your parents in everything as the acceptable way in the Lord, and fathers, do not nag your children, lest they lose heart. And so Pope John Paul II teaches that the home is the natural environment for initiating a human being into solidarity and communal responsibilities. We said that at the very beginning of this talk. The respect and honor of children, whether minors or adults, for their father and mother, is nourished by the natural affection born of the bond uniting them, that is, the bond of the family. Such respect is required by God's commandment from Deuteronomy: honor your father and your mother as the Lord your God has commanded you, that you may have a long life and prosperity in the land which the Lord your God is giving to you. And Proverbs chapter 1, verse 8, hear, my son, your father's instruction, and reject not your mother's teaching. In the book of Tobit, chapter 4, verses 3 through 4, we hear this: so he, Tobit, called his son Tobiah, and when he came, he said to him, my son, when I die, give me a decent burial. Honor your mother, and do not abandon her as long as she lives. Do whatever pleases her, and do not grieve her spirit in any way. Remember, my son, that she went through many trials for your sake while you were in her womb. A beautiful passage on the importance of a child's respect, regardless of their age, of always honoring and respecting their parents. St. Thérèse of Lisieux, our great doctor of the church, made a doctor of the church in October 1997, said this about her parents, Louis and Zélie Martin: the good God gave me a father and mother more worthy of heaven than earth. The good God gave me a father and a mother more worthy of heaven than earth. My friends, it is so important to understand the beauty and importance of Catholic family life. We want to be able to always imitate the saints that have gone before us, who have lived holy lives as husbands and fathers and young people. For example, Venerable Louis and Zélie Martin, the parents of St. Thérèse, have already been declared venerable, and they are up for canonization. They had wonderful communication as spouses and wonderful communication with their children. Blessed Luigi and Blessed Maria Beltrame were beatified by Pope John Paul II on October 21st, 2001, and they are the first husband and wife in the history of the Church to be raised together at the same time to the glory of the altar. They lived during the time of World War II and hid refugees in their Roman apartment. St. Dorothy was a housewife and very faithful to her daily duty. St. Monica, mother of St. Augustine. In his famous Confessions, St. Augustine recalls many times the profound faith possessed and exhibited by his mother Monica, and credits her faith in part to his own conversion to Christianity. And Father Jean-Baptiste Rozon, the founder of the Fathers of Mercy, once intimated very strongly that good and holy mothers especially are the ones who can woo their wayward children back to the faith if their children have happened to have left the faith. And of course, the perfect model is the Holy Family at Nazareth, the perfect model of home life, of family life. And I refer once again now to that beautiful painting by the artist Raphael titled The Holy Family and the Lamb, which depicts Saint Joseph and the Blessed Virgin looking so lovingly upon Jesus, the Christ child, who himself is seated upon a lamb, which is a piece of art of great theological depth, because he is the Lamb of God who takes away the sins of the world. And here you have this image of the Holy Family of Nazareth gathered with this image of the Lamb. My friends, and lastly, Jesus shows us continually in the Gospels that he esteems the family relationship, and how many of Jesus' miraculous cures were imparted on a possessed or crippled child, for example, at the request of a distraught parent. We have the raising of Jairus' daughter, all these familial relationships, parent to child, child to parent, etc. The raising of Jairus' daughter, the curing of the centurion's son, the raising of the widow's son at Nain, the curing of the man born blind to the amazement of his parents, the raising of Lazarus from the dead to the sheer joy of his sister siblings, Martha and Mary, the curing of Simon Peter's mother-in-law. See, mothers-in-law are even mentioned in sacred scripture. And our Lord's first miracle was performed at a wedding feast of Cana, at the beckoning of his own mother, the Blessed Virgin, so as to spare the new bride and groom of embarrassment from running out of wine. And this is also the second luminous mystery. These Ten Commandments can be obtained by going to the Fathers of Mercy website at www.fathersofmercy.com, going to the link where all of the preaching missionaries are listed, the different Fathers of Mercy who preach on our mission band, and under my biography, you will find these Ten Commandments listed as a guide to wives and mothers, husbands and fathers, and children and teens to live a more virtuous Catholic life. God bless you, and thank you for joining us for this fourth installment on the Ten Commandments of Catholic Family Life.
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8: A friend of mine said that his church takes the Bible literally, but that the Catholic Church doesn't. Is that true?
9: Catholics actually interpret the Bible in a literal sense, while many fundamentalists, evangelicals, and others interpret the Bible in a literalist sense. The literal meaning of a passage of Scripture is the meaning the author of that passage of Scripture intended to convey. The literalist interpretation of a passage of Scripture is, that's what it says, that's what it means. Here's an example to illustrate the difference. If you were to read a passage in a book that said it was raining cats and dogs outside, how would you interpret that? As Americans in the 21st century, we know that the author was intending to convey the idea that it was raining pretty doggone hard outside. That would be the literal or Catholic interpretation. The literalist interpretation would be that were you to walk outside, you would actually see cats and dogs falling from the sky like rain. No taking into account the popularly accepted meaning of this phrase. No taking into account what the author was intending to convey. The words say it was raining cats and dogs, so by golly, it was raining cats and dogs. That is the literalist or fundamentalist way of interpretation. Now, if someone 2,000 years in the future picked up that same book and read it was raining cats and dogs outside, in order to properly understand that passage in the book, they would need a literal interpretation, not a literalist interpretation. Now, think about that in the context of interpreting the Bible 2,000 to 3,000 years after it was written. We need a literal or Catholic interpretation versus literalist or fundamentalist interpretation.
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13: Now, your Monday overnight Sword Point weather forecast. Mostly clear skies with lows in the upper 60s, a light south wind. Sunny for Tuesday with highs around 90. Increasing clouds tomorrow night with showers and thunderstorms likely, especially after midnight. Lows near 70. Scattered morning storms, then partly to mostly cloudy Wednesday, highs around 85. Decreasing clouds in upper 60s Wednesday night. Sunny in mid-80s Thursday, clear in mid-60s Thursday night. Sunny in upper 80s on Friday. We'll warm up as we head into the weekend. That's your Sword Point weather forecast. From the Sword, KSWCLP and KSWCLP.com. I'm Nowcast meteorologist Matthew Harding.
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18: EWTN Radio, in partnership with Ave Maria Radio, presents Christ is the Answer with Father John Ricardo. Father Ricardo is a priest and parish pastor in the Archdiocese of Detroit. He also serves as a consultant to the Archdiocesan Department of Evangelism, Catechesis, and Schools. Father Ricardo completed his graduate studies at Sacred Heart Major Seminary in Detroit and the Gregorian University in Rome. He was ordained in 1996. This episode is entitled, Lord, I Believe, Help My Unbelief, Part 2. Today's show is program number 804. The first voice you'll be hearing is a testimonial from a parishioner who attended the four-part series.
19: It's not easy for me to talk about my faith. Although I try to live a good life and a moral life, and I'm working to develop a stronger relationship with Jesus, I'm not a guy who is really comfortable talking about my faith in public. I'm someone who compartmentalizes. My faith goes over here. My family goes over there. My career stuff goes over there. And I know that's not right, but it's one of my many challenges. It's also not easy for me to surrender to the Lord. I'm very analytical by nature. Just give me the facts. Let me have the opportunity to organize and analyze the data. And the conclusion will be obvious. Heck, I'm that guy who put together a 3-page spreadsheet just to analyze where to go on our honeymoon. And I'm still getting grief for that, by the way. Though I know in my heart of hearts it's the Lord's way, and the Lord's way is the right way, it's often hard for me to let go of the reins, or as Father John put it last night, to drop the nets. And so when I was invited to give my testimony this evening, I didn't really want to do it. But I think that the Lord does want me to do this, if for no other reason than to help me on my own faith journey. So with the gentle prodding of the Holy Spirit, striving to trust in the Lord, and some loving encouragement from my wife, I sit with you humbly this evening to share a little bit of my story. I grew up in a pretty typical Catholic family. My dad was a captain in the Navy, my mom an English teacher, and I have two older sisters. We moved around a bunch when I was growing up, from California to Maryland to Guam to New Jersey. Each stop was a new adventure. We'd find a new parish, make new friends, and get involved in the community. Our faith was important to us, but looking back now, it was really just a Sunday Mass kind of Catholicism. Sure, we went to Mass on Sundays, we observed the holy days, we partook in the fast and observed abstinence, but didn't really talk much about our faith outside of church. Cultural Catholic, cradle Catholic. Borrowing on a phrase I heard last night, perhaps I was catechized but not evangelized, but perhaps that might even be a stretch. When I was in high school, however, our family began to miss Mass occasionally when something else more important came up. Missing Mass occasionally turned into attending Mass occasionally. We were having some challenges as a family. My parents' marriage was failing. My dad was essentially living and working out of town, and my faith fell further and further into the background. By the time I headed off to college, I really wasn't going to Mass at all anymore. College, however, helped me return to the faith. I'm not saying that I always lived a good, immoral life in college. In fact, probably far from it. But the gentle shepherd reached out to me in three important ways during those years. First, he led me back to Mass. Say what you will about some of the faith and moral issues going on at Notre Dame, it's really easy to get to Mass on campus. 11 p.m. Sunday Mass in my dorm chapel became an important part of my faith life. Secondly, he reintroduced me to his mother. Maybe it was more of a first meeting, because I'm not really sure I met Mary before then. The grotto on campus, a replica of Lourdes, became a place to pray for little things and for big things. I'm not sure whether an Irish victory was a little thing or a big thing, but it didn't happen much anyway. But I can tell you it's not hard to hear the Lord calling when you're sitting in the grotto, gazing at Mary at 2 a.m, with snow falling around you in the middle of winter. Little did I know that this would not be the first time I would get to meet Mary in the grotto. I was able to visit Lourdes several years ago, an incredibly moving experience, and now, of course, we have our own grotto here at OLGC. Seems like a not-so-subtle invitation to keep Mary in my life. The third way in which the Lord reached out to me in college was bringing Louise into my life. Louise became my best friend, my soulmate, and eventually my wife. She also became, in many ways, my spiritual partner. She knew so much about the faith and filled in the many gaps in my catechesis. She gently encouraged me to go on retreats. Okay, so she pushed really hard for me to go on those retreats. But most importantly, I think she helped me to learn to trust the Lord. Not just the rules, what do I have to do, but what should I do to reach the next level in my relationship with the Lord. I thank God every day for the gift of Louise in my life, and I shudder to think what kind of faith I would have without her. Louise and I were married a few years after college. We joked that during our vows, Deacon Dan, Louise's father who married us, should have changed those vows. "Will you accept children lovingly from God?" should have been replaced with, "Will you accept children lovingly from God tonight?" as our son Patrick was born 9 months later. Once again, the Lord was reminding me to trust in him, to surrender to his will. He's the one in charge here. The next 17 years brought us blessings of another 6 children and the heartache of 4 miscarriages. But in 2008, our lives were changed forever. Our middle child, Bridget Therese, the bridge between our 3 older children and our 3 younger children, who was named after St. Therese the Little Flower, was diagnosed with a rare brain tumor and a seizure disorder. Many of you know her story, and I could spend hours talking about the journey we experienced over the next 4 years until her death last October. But let me highlight just a couple of things. Bridget was a little girl who loved the Lord and especially loved receiving him in the Eucharist. She was often too tired and too weak to stay awake during Mass, or buried under the blankets when the Eucharistic minister would come to her hospital room. But she always managed to stick out her little hands to receive the body of Christ. What an amazing witness to the true presence of the Lord in the Eucharist, and a great role model for me personally. Talk about being in a personal relationship with the Lord. Bridget also taught me volumes about trusting in the Lord and surrendering to his will. She experienced several miraculous healings, times when doctors thought her last days were here, only to see her skipping out of the hospital just a few weeks later. A not so subtle reminder once again, he is the one who's in charge here, not us. Finally, Bridget taught us about the importance of sharing my faith. Louise and I began sharing Bridget's journey on care pages and Facebook for purely practical reasons. It was simply too hard to call or email everyone with updates on her condition. But it turned into much more of a spiritual journey, a way to deepen our own faith and share this special little girl's story with so many people around the world. And for whatever reason, the Lord used Bridget's journey to touch many lives and to bring them closer to him. What a lost opportunity it would have been had we kept all of this to ourselves. I've heard it said before that God gives us storms so that we remember that we need him. That makes sense to a dumb supply chain guy like me, kind of like the way lowering the inventory helps you find all the faults in your operations. Whenever there have been significant challenges in my life, and when I've been open to the Lord and sought his mercy and forgiveness, he's been there to help me through it. When I needed help working through the pain of my parents' divorce and the years of anger I was harboring, God sent a wonderful young priest to offer counsel. When my own marriage experienced a challenging situation, God sent another wonderful priest in the beauty of the Mass to help me through it. When I was feeling stuck in my faith and distant from the Lord, he sent me a bouquet of roses during Eucharistic adoration to remind me of the little way of St. Therese. When I needed support from brothers in the faith, God opened the door to the power of men's ministries. And of course, God's tender love for us turned Bridget's final hours with us, a time of great sadness, into a time of great joy as well. Last Sunday at the 8 a.m. Mass, Father Steve challenged us in his homily to trust everything to the Lord, who died for each one of us personally. And yesterday at the noon Mass, Father Simon told us that when we finally surrender our lives to God's will, he blesses it. Last night, Father John challenged us to develop a more personal relationship with Jesus. And as often the case here at OLGC, I felt as if all three of these wonderful priests were speaking to me directly, and everything seemed to fit together so well. Trusting the Lord and surrendering completely to him is certainly much easier if we are in a close personal relationship with him. I'm not there yet. I have a long way to go, and my journey continues. But I'm blessed to have so many wonderful heroes of faith in my life.
20: On the second session of the 2013 Parish Mission, Father Ricardo first talked about St. Paul's meeting with Jesus, his conversion, and a retreat he led a month earlier with the RCIA candidates. He then moved on to speaking about our conversions and just where we are in them and in our personal relationships with Jesus. Here is Father John Ricardo.
21: I don't know about you, but every year, as we've at least the last 3 years, when I'm doing my own evaluations of our missions, the highlight is repeatedly those who give their testimonies. And as it's been in the last couple of years, it's been last night and again tonight. That's what I meant by, I think we could all leave again tonight and just go home and have something to eat and reflect upon the words that we've just heard from our brother, much like last night from our sister. As we begin, I want to, moving from one set of parents who've lost a child to another, I alluded last night to the fact that we'd had a tragedy in our parish family. You might have heard on the news today a 29-year-old girl in Farmington Hills who was murdered. She is a parishioner. Her name is Caitlin. Her mother and father are Joseph and Mary. Rather easy to remember. Maybe I could ask all of us as we begin just to ask the intercession of Our Lady in a very special way for them and to pray. In the name of the Father, and of the Son, and of the Holy Spirit. Hail Mary, full of grace, the Lord is with thee. Blessed art thou among women, and blessed is the fruit of thy womb, Jesus. Holy Mary, the Mother of God, pray for us sinners, now and at the hour of our death. Amen. Father, we do ask that you would pour out your grace and abundance upon your son and daughter in this time of great grief. Do what only you can do for them. Surround them with all your angels and the intercession of all the saints. Bring great people into their path to walk with them in these dark days. Father, we thank you that your grace is sufficient for all things, and that death does not have the last word. Be with Joseph and Mary tonight in a very tangible way. This we ask in Jesus' name. Amen. When I came to you, brothers and sisters, I did not come proclaiming to you the testimony of God in lofty words or wisdom. For I decided to know nothing among you except Jesus Christ and him crucified. And I was with you in weakness and in much fear and trembling. And my speech and my message were not in plausible words of wisdom, but in demonstration of the Spirit and of power, that your faith might not rest in the wisdom of men, but in the power of God. And I, Jesus said, when I am lifted up from the earth, will draw all people to myself. 1 month ago tonight, we took many of those who are coming into full communion in the church off on retreat in DeWitt. I mentioned last night there's almost 50 people who are coming into the church this Easter vigil. Most of them have been baptized, but not all. And so not all of them were able to come on retreat, but we took roughly 30 or so up to DeWitt. It's a very diverse group, shall we say, as is always the case in RCIA. There's some people there who've been walking with the Lord for quite some time, other people who are not only not Catholic or still wondering about this whole Catholic thing. They're still wondering about the whole Christian thing. And as we began the retreat, we kind of all gathered together in a room. We just kind of went around, as we often do on retreat, and just asked people, why are you here? Why'd you come? And the answers, again, were very diverse. Some people were there because it was an expectation, or so they thought it was an expectation, and it was, that those in RCIA would come. Others were there because Bob and Marion, who are our trusty RCIA mom and dad, said that they should come. And they trust Bob and Marion. So they came. Perhaps with zero expectation, they just came because Bob and Marion had suggested that they come. And they'd spoken about how pivotal coming on retreat could have been. Others came just because they were curious. They'd heard about the retreat, maybe the retreat that happened last year for some other people. They'd heard some testimonies about some folks who came on retreat. All of them have been studying the faith for a number of months now. We meet every Thursday. Some were at the point where they were thinking, there must be more to life than just this. I think my generation, or our generation, those who share it with me, is really unique in the history of humanity. It's unique in this sense that, by and large, we've made more money faster than anybody in the history of the world. And so we've learned, by and large, faster than any other generation in the history of the world, that there must be more. Because we moved in, many of us, into homes which were the size of the homes which our parents lived in while we were growing up, which they worked for decades to get into. That was our starter home for some people. Been to Europe, got the car, blah, blah, blah. And I'm still hungry and wondering what it is that's going to finally satisfy it. So some people were there because of their curiosity. At least one person was there because of a tragedy which had happened in his life, in his family. Very sudden and unexpected death, much like the death of Caitlin. And he told us as we went around the room that night that his life had gone into more than a bit of a nosedive since that had happened some months before. Other people were there because they were clearly focused on wasting time with Jesus, which is my favorite expression for prayer. Don't misunderstand that. I've heard someone say, how can you call prayer wasting time with Jesus? The point is not that prayer is a waste of time. What I mean by that is that for all of us, time is the most precious thing that we have, and we don't waste it except with people that we love. So one of my favorite senses of friendship is my friends are people that I just waste time with. Just like being with them. And so they were looking forward to doing that. They'd moved past the state of simply coming because it was expected of them. They were more than just open to change in their lives. They were consciously and actively pursuing the possibility of becoming disciples of Jesus, of dropping the nets, as we suggested last night, and following him. So the day we left, January 25th, was the Feast of the Conversion of St. Paul, which turned out to have been a really remarkable feast, and it marked the whole time that we had together. Because what happened in Paul's life seemed to happen in our lives in that weekend in a really short span of time. Paul's conversion, some of us remember from the Acts of the Apostles, happened on what appeared to be an otherwise very ordinary day in Paul's life. He was doing what he typically did, at least at that point in his life. He was on his way to round up Christians, to arrest them, to send them back to Jerusalem to be tried and possibly executed. He saw this whole Christian thing, although the disciples weren't yet called Christians, as something that was blasphemous and dangerous and to be eradicated. But a funny thing happened to Paul. He wasn't looking for Jesus, but Jesus was looking for him. And out of nowhere, literally out of nowhere, the risen Lord Jesus appeared to Paul, blinded him, struck him to the ground, and cried out to him, "Saul, Saul, why are you persecuting me?" And Saul, in his blindness, cries out, "Who are you, sir?" or "Who are you, Lord?" And the response comes, "I am Jesus, whom you are persecuting." And from there, moving really quickly through that story, which is so familiar to so many of us, Paul's brought to Damascus into the house of a man named Ananias, who also had a vision of the Lord telling him that Paul was coming to him, which of course caused Ananias no small amount of concern. The Lord told Ananias, "I want you to baptize him when he comes." And Ananias says to the Lord, "Lord, maybe you haven't heard about this guy, but he's bad news." As if Jesus was unaware. Ananias finally relents, and sure enough, Paul's baptized and immediately goes into the synagogue and starts to proclaim Jesus as Lord, the same Jesus whom he thought was such an enemy to Judaism. And all the crowds, the Acts of the Apostles says, were amazed and asked, is not this

that he's done that for us, that he's gone to the cross so as to destroy the power of sin and death and Satan and hell. And in learning who God really is, Paul then comes to learn who he is as we continue to progress up the ark. He learns his own identity. His own identity is that he is this God's beloved son, not because of anything that he's done or hasn't done, simply because he is. Paul's whole life as a Pharisee, which is what he was one of trying to be blameless. How many of us can relate to that? Meaning, Paul thought that the purpose of life was to try to live good enough to somehow measure up. Ring a bell for any of us? That hopefully if we just keep all the rules, God will be pleased and let us in. When in fact, it's entirely the other way around. That it all starts with being wondrously loved by God. And as a result of knowing that I am wondrously loved by God, simply trying to live my life in response to that love that he's already shown me when I was his enemy. So as Paul comes to learn who the Lord is, his whole life is transformed. He's able to say, I am no longer striving for perfection on my own. Now all I want is I want to know Christ and the power of his cross and to share, if I can, in his suffering so as to share in his resurrection. In that passage from Philippians that we looked at last night. And then from there, Paul goes from meeting the Lord Jesus on an unexpected day to learning who God is, to learning who he is, to all of a sudden being eager beyond description to tell everybody about this same Jesus. Because as he learns his identity, he realizes if it's the case that he, who was a murderer, who had made of his life an effort to eradicate Christians from the face of the earth, then if that's the case that he could be loved by God, it must be the case that everybody could be. And so he writes to his great friend Timothy, this saying is sure and worthy of full acceptance, that Christ Jesus came into the world to save sinners, and I am the foremost of sinners. But I received mercy for this reason, he says, that in me, as the foremost, Jesus Christ might display his perfect patience for an example to those who were to believe in him. What a great word that is for many of us who are here tonight, who still find it hard to believe. Yes, easy to believe that God could love you or that he could forgive you, but not possible that he could forgive me or love me, not given what's in my life. How many of us deep down are so seriously concerned about that? But Paul's words, which are the Lord's words, are true. You think you have a past? Imagine Paul's past. You think you have memories? Imagine Paul's memories. Imagine what it's like to hear a body stoned to death. For that's what he heard on at least one occasion that we know of in Stephen. Imagine what it's like to hear a man crying as he's being pulverized by rocks. What it's like to hear bones break. What it's like to hear wives and mothers scream as their husbands and the fathers of their children are pulled out of their homes as they're dragged down to Jerusalem to a trial and certain death. And to know that it's all because of you. Those are Paul's memories. But in me, he says, God has found a perfect example of his mercy. So that you would not despair, so that you would not think that somehow whatever is in your past or whatever is in my past might be somehow unforgivable, for there is no such thing. Doesn't matter what's back there. His blood can handle everything. So that same arc that Paul's conversion followed, if you will, is what happened in a really amazing way with these 30 or so folks who had headed off to DeWitt on retreat. Regardless of the reasons that they had come, even though some of them had very little expectation of ever encountering Jesus, maybe they were in that percentage of people who didn't think that God was a personal God, let alone that you could have a personal relationship with God that we mentioned last night. But like Paul, they met Jesus. In meeting him, they came to know that they were ridiculously loved, loved beyond anything they'd ever known, could ever imagine. And they left, some of them not even baptized, eager to share the gospel with their family and their friends. They're more on fire than many people who've been in this parish for years, and they haven't yet been in that water. They just started hearing about Jesus, some of them, in August. And all that

0: happened in less than 48 hours. On Sunday morning, we got back in the room where we had started at the beginning, where we asked everybody why it is that they had come, and we just, Marian has this incredible tradition of handing to us the crucifix, which was her grandparents originally. And then it hung in her mother's home, mother and father's home, and now it hangs in Bob and Marian's home, and it's my Jesus, as she calls it. And we just give the crucifix to people, and they hold it. It's pretty good size, like that. And as they look at it, they just share what it is that the Lord's done in their life, whether it's in the course of the whole RCIA or, in this case, just on the weekend. It was an amazing couple of hours as we went around the room. A number of people just kept saying, I've never looked this close at a crucifix before. We went through, I don't know how many boxes of Kleenex. And almost to a person, what they said was something like this. Despite what it looks like, because of the facades that we put up, I wasn't really sure that such a thing as love was really out there. But in 48 hours, I've come to know that I am loved. I've met the Lord, and I've not just come to know his love for me, I've come to know your love for me, whether it was the folks in the RCIA team like Bob and Marian and all the other great men and women who help out in this extraordinary ministry, or the other brothers and sisters who are going through RCIA with them. In just 48 hours, the Lord had forged a community in an incredible fashion. And their lives are forever changed. How did that happen? Well, let me tell you how it didn't happen. It didn't happen because they had some great talks from the priest who was there. All right? It didn't happen because the accommodations were like the Ritz. The accommodations were all right, but it was not exactly five-star quality. It happened really simply. It happened because we just kind of lifted up Jesus. And as he says, when I am lifted up, I will draw all people to myself. Here's what we did. We just exposed the Blessed Sacrament starting Friday evening. We gave a couple of reflections to kind of orient us for what it means to pray in front of Jesus in the Blessed Sacrament. And then we just kept the Lord on the altar all night Friday night, Saturday morning, all day Saturday, all night Saturday, early Sunday morning. And people just came to the chapel to pray, to waste time with Jesus. And sure enough, God works when we do that. It doesn't require eloquence. Doesn't require a great program. In all honesty, it doesn't even require a whole lot of planning on our part. It's kind of fun to be an evangelist, quite frankly. You don't have to do much. You just have to get out of the way. If you get out of the way and you just kind of tee up the Lord, if we can use that expression, and let him break into people's lives, he does it time and time and time and time again. And I, when I am lifted up from the earth, will draw all people to myself. So why do I mention all that? I mention all that because these people who are not even yet Catholic have already had an experience which many of us who are Catholic have never had in our lives. They've encountered the risen Jesus in his glory. Countless Catholics have never had an experience of the Lord and his extraordinary love. Or more precisely, they didn't know that they were having one, especially when they received the sacraments and most especially the Eucharist. They've done service projects. They've gone to Mass over and over and over again. They were taught the catechism. They learned a variety of different things. They've sat next to great people. But many of them, perhaps even many of us, have never really met him. How many Catholics follow a trajectory something like this? I was born, and then I was baptized. And then, you know, we came to church, not every week, of course, because, I mean, that would be a bit much. But we came to church, we came when we could, when we didn't have a game, or we weren't tired, or it was convenient for us. Then I made my first communion, made my first confession before that. And then you know, more or less kind of checked out for the next couple of years, showed up every once in a while, got confirmed. That was important. I don't know why, but it was important. When we ask every kid, why is it you want to be confirmed? I want to be an adult member of the church. Great, what's that mean? I don't know. Well, then why is it so important to you? I don't know. You really want to do this? Absolutely. Great. Didn't know what the Lord was doing in their lives when they got confirmed. Didn't know what they were saying when they got confirmed, but it's what we do. We're Catholic. And then they pretty much just disappeared from the Catholic face of the earth for the next 4 to 12 years. Much like we heard in our testimony tonight. Got into the habit of once in a while going to Mass, as opposed to once in a while missing Mass. Then they meet somebody and they get married. And they get married right here, because we're Catholic. That's what we do. It's important. And then what? Then we have a child and we baptize. And we just kind of repeat the whole cycle over again. For a number of us, we could say that was our life growing up. That's what we heard at the beginning of the night in some way. And many of us, if we had a mic in front of us, could say something similar. Received the sacraments, went to religious ed, or went to a Catholic school, heard the word, sat in church, never met Jesus. Never had an experience. Didn't know him. Heard about him, didn't know him. And no one taught me how. So last night we had a little homework. How'd those questions go? Anybody do it? I'm not grading. God is. Thankfully, he's lenient. We did the little spiritual assessment. I think it's pretty humbling for many of us, especially when you get to the question, how would Jesus answer the questions immediately before this? Do I, Jesus, have a relationship with John? How would I describe my relationship with John? You have people in your life who, the moment they start walking towards you, you know what they're going to say. Like, all the time. You just know. It's just hit play. It's just the same thing over and over again. As soon as we see them, we kind of go, oh, no, here they are. I fear that's God with me sometimes. Like, oh, no, here he comes. It's like, same thing. Repeat over and over again. Give me some new material. Hopefully that assessment was helpful. Tonight I want to suggest that we do another kind of spiritual assessment. I mentioned last night this book by Sherry Waddell, Forming Intentional Disciples. Mention how much I'm encouraging, I use that word somewhat loosely, with our pastoral staff and our parish council. I'm mandating that we all read this as a parish council and as a pastoral staff and as anybody who's involved in ministry here. I can't encourage all of us enough to read this. I really think this is a game changer. I think there's some things in here which are extremely astute observations about why we are such a mess in our culture right now with regards to Catholicism and the practice of it. She has a handle, I think, on why we are in the place we're in. And so much of it has to do with the way that we've been bringing people into the church. She says this at one point. In the 21st century, Catholic pastoral practice is still largely based upon what could be called an infant paradigm rather than an adult paradigm. What do I mean? We often function as though the initiation of a young child into the faith is the practical spiritual norm. A baby is not capable of personal faith or personal sin and cannot put any obstacles in the way of receiving the graces given in baptism. When an infant is baptized, the faith of the baby's parents, godparents, and the church substitute for the child's faith. Nothing can be asked of a baby. This paradigm also assumes that a baptized child will pick up the Catholic faith from the family and the parish as naturally and inevitably as he or she learns language and culture. The faith is communicated, and the child trustingly accepts and believes it. The child will inherit a stable, lifelong religious identity and practice from the family and the parish, a Catholic identity that will move seamlessly into adulthood, resulting in slow spiritual growth over a lifetime. There is little expectation of distinct internal turning points, much less of an overt conversion experience. As a result of this, Pope John Paul II wrote, there are many of us, quote, still without any explicit personal attachment to Jesus Christ. Listen to this. We have only the capacity to believe, placed within us by baptism and the presence of the Holy Spirit. She quotes another author in here, a man named Michael Lawler, at one point, who writes, the Catholic tradition holds that it is the virtue of faith that is bestowed in baptism. We can hear that in some of the children. For that virtue to become a personal act of faith, It must be activated freely, explicitly, however minimally. It is that personal act of faith, however minimal, and always under the grace of God, that transforms the human being from one who can be a believer to one who is a believer. So we all have within us the potential to be believers and disciples, but it doesn't happen automatically. It has to get activated. And the only person who can activate it is me. And until I do, I'm only someone with the capacity to be a disciple, not yet a disciple. Clearly, that activation process has not been happening in most parishes. That's why there's such a sizable percentage in any parish which doesn't come to Mass and thinks nothing of it. Like, what's the big deal? I mentioned last night that we're really looking at what we're going to do next year as a pastoral staff so as to address that. But without knowing for sure what it is we're doing yet, I can simply tell you this. Next year will not be a year like any other year, at least not since I've been here. We're not just going to keep doing the same thing that we've been doing. Because we have to address what it is that Sherry, I think, so wondrously nails in this book. Now, again, please don't misunderstand me. Many of us here have experienced the Lord and His great love, but some of us have not, in all honesty. We're living good lives. We're like the rich young man. We're really active. We serve in lots of different ways. We might even be on a number of committees in the parish, but we don't know the Lord. We might feel awkward saying that, so we probably don't. But it's awkward for us, talking about a relationship with Jesus, just as we heard tonight in our testimony as we began. But regardless of whether we're there or not, we all have friends who are there. We all got family members who've gone to church, gone to Catholic school, gone to religious ed, done their time, and don't know Jesus. They've got the potential to be believers, but are not. So last night I mentioned we did this little spiritual self-assessment as we looked at these questions. I want to suggest that we do another one tonight. I mentioned at the start the folks who came on the RCIA retreat came for a variety of different reasons. And all of those reasons represent what Sherry, drawing upon some other research in this book, called the five thresholds of conversion. The five thresholds are these. First, trust. Second, curiosity. Third, openness. Fourth, seeking. And lastly, intentional disciples. Trust. Trust meaning, like the people who came to the retreat because of Bob and Marion, there's a trust associated with someone or something that's associated with Jesus and with the church. Curiosity meaning a person in this threshold, they might have done some reading of some books about the Lord or the church. They're open to the idea that there's more to life than what they've got. They're asking questions of other Christians. They trust, but they're not really open to the idea of changing. The third threshold is this openness, which is a really critical stage. Because here's where a person finally begins to be open to the idea that I may need to change. Here's how Sherry writes about it in her book. Moving into that threshold, the threshold of openness, is one of the most difficult journeys for 21st century people to make because it demands that we declare ourselves open to the possibility of personal and spiritual change. Openness is the premier example of a decision point that can feel dramatically different for outsiders than for insiders. The one on the verge of openness can feel as if he or she is teetering on the edge of an abyss, while the lifelong Catholic wonders what all the fuss is about. Moving from curiosity to openness is one of the hardest transitions to make because it involves, as other earlier thresholds do not, making the choice to lower such defenses as cynicism and antagonism and acknowledge to God, if he's really there and listening, and to oneself that you are open to change. It can feel dangerous, crazy, frightening, and out of control. There are many internal and external pressures, fears, and blocks that must be overcome to reach openness. And because of this, many who are curious never make this transition. The fourth stage is seeking. And in this stage, the way Cherry describes it, I love this expression, the person is dating with a purpose. I'm asking myself, should I commit myself to this man? Whereas trust and curiosity and openness are passive, now we get into something active. Here I'm actively asking myself whether or not I should give my life to Jesus. And here we're thinking about dropping our nets, but they are very much and very firmly still in my hands. But I'm thinking about it, and I'm asking whether or not I should do it. And then the fifth and the final threshold is the threshold of an intentional disciple. The goal, obviously, God's goal, is for everybody here and everybody in this parish family to become an intentional disciple. Now, someone asked me last night a couple of questions about dropping the nets. You know, just to clarify, an intentional disciple isn't someone who's abandoned their family and friends and headed off to a cave somewhere to spend the rest of their life looking up in prayer at the sky, wondering when Jesus is coming back. An intentional disciple is rather somebody who's made a very conscious decision to follow Jesus in the midst of the church as an obedient disciple, and who has reordered his or her life accordingly. Here's how Cherry puts it. Disciples pray with passion. Disciples worship. Disciples love the church. And they serve her with energy and joy. Disciples give lavishly. Disciples hunger to learn more about their faith. Disciples fill every formation class in a parish or in a diocese. Disciples manifest charisms and discern vocations. Disciples clamor to discern God's call because they love to live it. Disciples evangelize because they have really good news to share. Disciples share their faith with their children. Disciples care about the poor and the issues of justice. Disciples take risks for the kingdom of God. Cherry and her team have gone around the country asking hundreds of pastors this question. I'm asked this question by people down in the seminary. What percentage of parishioners would you think are intentional disciples? What percentage of our parish would you think fall into the category of intentional disciples? I saw one person doing that right there. You nailed it, Mike. 5%. That's the average. 5% out of 8,000 people have made that decision. Now, I don't know that for empirical fact here, but that's the general consensus among pastors all throughout the country, that 5% of their parish falls into that category. The largest percentage of people in these five thresholds in parish life falls between trust and curiosity. Those are the first two stages or thresholds. Those are eminently passive phases. They're still just connected with somebody that they trust or something that they trust. They're asking questions, they're curious, they're reading some books. They haven't even gotten yet to the stage of being open to the idea that I might need to change. I got an email from a young girl who's roughly 30. She wants to come in and talk to me, or I suggested she come in and talk to me. She wanted to know what kind of parish this is before she comes back to it. She had grown up here when she was younger and was particularly concerned that she could be accepted as she is and wouldn't have to change in any way, particularly on this issue, and this issue. That's really common. That's where most people are. Well, I'm Catholic, but. You know, there's a basic level of trust. Not entirely. Basic level of trust. I like some of the people who go to this church. I perceive they're really nice. They do some nice things. They're friendly. Looks like something's going on over there. Please just don't make any demands on me. Pretty hard to reconcile that with the gospel. But that's what we've done to Jesus. We've turned him into a nice guy. Jesus didn't ask anything of me, after all. He just said, keep doing what you're doing. Or maybe he didn't. But whereas most people think in their parishes that the largest percentage is between trust and curiosity, I think, and I alluded last night to this idea that I think we're at a really critical place in our history. I don't think that's true for us. My sense is there is a really sizable percentage of people who are somewhere between seeking and intentional disciples. We may have 5% of the people who are intentional disciples. It might be a little bit more, it might be a little bit less. I think we have scores of people who have the nets in their hands who are seriously asking the question, should I drop them? I think that's one of the things that makes us really unique. We've got a lot of people who've been forming themselves, or better yet, perhaps they've been taking the initiative to have themselves formed by the gospel, by the church's teaching, by scripture. They're in Bible studies. They're making their lives gifts to the poor in all sorts of different ways. They're reaching out. They know there's more. They want more. But they still got their hands really tightly grasping the nets. They want to let go. They just haven't let go yet. But if we'll let go, then Plymouth is in trouble. And I mean that. If we'll let go, then we will unleash heaven and the power of God in a remarkable fashion in this community. So tonight, some more homework, if you will. And I think on those little sheets, one of the questions on the sheet is, what threshold are you at right now in your life? Am I at that trusting threshold? Am I curious? Am I seeking? Or am I open? Or am I an intentional disciple? So just like last night, we went through those questions with regards to, do I think that I can have a relationship with God? Do I have one? What's it look like? So I want to encourage us all in the course of tonight and tomorrow, make this a part of our prayer, just to say, Lord, I want to know from your perspective where I am in these thresholds. Which of the five do you consider me in, Lord? Help me to see that. And then to ask ourselves, what's it going to take for me to get from this place where I am now into the next place? And for the many of us who are here, and there are many of us who are here, who are in that fourth threshold, who want to let go, who look at those, whether it's the saints who are, you know, along the walls in here, who Jeannie so wondrously put together in that little booklet that we gave to everybody, or whether it's the saints in your own lives, the people who we've heard testimonies about, who've helped to bring the faith to us, whoever it might be, who we've seen in our lives, who clearly had let go. I know for me, when I was a teenager in my early 20s, I looked at my sisters especially, particularly one sister and her husband, and they were so provocative to me because they had let go. And I, for the life of me, couldn't figure out how they were so happy. I knew they were. I knew they were far happier than I was. And I knew they were happier because they had dropped the nets. They had sold everything out for Jesus. Their whole lives had been radically reoriented. One of them went from a serious addiction to drugs to completely clean like that. Went from living for myself and for Friday nights, which became Saturday nights and Sunday nights and Monday night and Tuesday and Wednesday and Thursday, from that to living for the Lord. All because they met him in an incredible way. I saw that in them, and it was so attractive, but it was so annoying because I didn't want to drop the net. I don't even think I was in that fourth threshold, quite frankly. I just knew I wanted more. So for many of us here, we look at perhaps some people who are in the church right now, and we look at them and we know their joy. We see their joy. We know how happy they are, and we know why. They're happy. They're joyful. They're free. They live in peace despite all the difficulties that come our way, whether it's the loss of a child or the diagnosis of cancer. But somehow, through it all, their lives are different. And they're not different because they've got anything other than a real relationship with Jesus. One in which he's not a part of their life, one in which he's first. And everything's revolving around it. And we know that. And still we cling. And unfortunately, because we know better, we know that there is no pretending otherwise. We can't pretend we don't know it. We can't pretend that we can go back to the old way of living and be happy. We can't pretend we haven't heard the gospel in all its power, not in worldly eloquence or in lofty wisdom the way the world speaks, but in the power of the gospel, which comes from the lifting high of Jesus, crucified, died, buried, and gloriously risen from the dead. And still we cling. And so for that sizable percentage of us who are here, the question from Jesus is simply this: what will it take for you to drop the net? Come and follow me, he says, and I will make you fishers of men and women. I will give you, he says, abundant life, not just in the hereafter, but even now. God, I often say to our children, has a monopoly on happiness because he is the happiest of all beings, and he made me to be happy. But it won't come until he's first, until the nets are no longer in my hands, until they're left there on the beach, and until my feet are walking after the master. Let's ask our patroness in a really special way, on our behalf and on behalf of our brothers and sisters who can't be with us here tonight, who are at all these different stages and thresholds of conversion, to intercede for us that we might have that great grace of hearing and encountering the Lord in all his goodness and all his love, so that we can have the courage to finally just let go and to follow him.
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9: Hello, brothers and sisters. This is Jim and Joy Pinto for Marriage and God's Plan. In God's plan, marriage is to be sacrificial. God's made it that way. There's a phrase that says, I want to find myself. You may have said that yourself, and you may have children that have said that. And unfortunately, even in some marriages, people are leaving their marriages to find themselves. Jesus tells us that if you want to find yourself, you should lose yourself. And if you lose yourself, you'll find yourself. So it's in the giving our lives that we find out who we truly are. It seems like a paradox, but it's the spiritual truth. Marriage and family are sacrificial. And in giving our lives to our spouse, giving our lives to our children, we really find out our true identity and what it means to be a child of God.
10: You know, in raising our children, there's a saying, in raising my children, I may have lost my mind, but I found my soul. And also, it's like the college student who stands before the parents and says, I need to take some time off. I have to find myself. And the parents say, well, just ask us. We'll tell you who you are. And it's like going before the Lord and saying, Lord, tell me who I am in you, that I would know that I am your precious daughter or I am your precious son, and I would be able to know the value of my life to you.
9: As Eve was created for Adam, and they enjoyed one another's lives in the gift of total self-giving, they found out who they really were by giving their lives to one another. And parents sacrificed their lives for their children. This is all a gift from God. So if we want to find ourselves, let us lose ourselves, freely giving ourselves in love in our marriages and to our children. This is Joy and Jim Pinto for Marriage and God's Plan. God bless you.
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12: This is Father Timothy Vavrick. We need to go to confession because we're sinners. Confession is the sacrament of penance. Whenever we sin, we ought immediately acknowledge that sin and ask pardon of the Lord. But we should also form the intention, especially if we've committed mortal sin, to come to the Lord in the sacrament to receive His grace, because we're always in need of growing deeper in His love.
13: Moses and Jesus looked out on the crowds and saw sheep without a shepherd. They asked God to send shepherds, apostles, mediators, who would feed these flocks. God answered their prayer by sending you and me as a kingdom of priests. Find out more next on Breaking the Bread.

0: The words God speaks to Israel in this week's first reading are intended for us as well. The church is the fulfillment of God's covenant promises to Israel, a kingdom of priests and a holy nation. In the church, we have been gathered together as the Israel of God. To borrow St. Paul's phrase, God has made us his own people, the flock that he tends, as we sing in the responsorial psalm. Moses was Israel's first shepherd. With the promised land in view, he prayed that God would raise up a successor so that God's people would not be left as sheep without a shepherd. These same words are used in this week's gospel to describe Jesus' pity for the crowds who are troubled and abandoned like sheep without a shepherd. Israel's shepherds, the Pharisees and scribes, misled the people through their hypocrisy. But God had long before promised that he himself would come and save his sheep, searching over the whole earth where they'd been scattered for lack of a shepherd. Jesus is that new Moses, the new David, the shepherd of God promised by the prophets, a divine shepherd king sent to restore God's priestly kingdom. As Moses commissioned Joshua as his successor, so we see Jesus giving the 12 his power and authority. In God's plan, they are to seek out the lost sheep of Israel first and then bring all the nations back into the fold. Together, we have been saved and reconciled to God. As God delivered Israel, he has also made us a kingdom of priests in the church. So we come to the Mass as his sons and daughters to serve our Heavenly Father with gladness, to praise his kindness, because it endures forever. This is Scott Hahn for Breaking the Bread.
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0: Now, your Monday overnight, Sword Point weather forecast. Mostly clear skies with lows in the upper 60s, a light south wind. Sunny for Tuesday with highs around 90. Increasing clouds tomorrow night with showers and thunderstorms likely, especially after midnight. Lows near 70. Scattered morning storms, then partly to mostly cloudy Wednesday, highs around 85. Decreasing clouds and upper 60s Wednesday night. Sunny in mid-80s Thursday, clear in mid-60s Thursday night. Sunny in upper 80s on Friday. We'll warm up as we head into the weekend. That's your Sword Point weather forecast. From the Sword, KSWCLP and KSWCLP.com. I'm Nowcast meteorologist Matthew Harding.
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1: The most glorious work of all, to praise God in his kingdom.
0: Moved by the Spirit.
1: One who lives in love lives in God. And God lives in him.
0: What a wonderful thing is our church. This whole network is built on trust. The essence of evangelization is to tell everybody Jesus loves you. We are all called to be great saints. Don't miss the opportunity. Well, here we are. So we know there are many things in the world today not right. You know, we all know that. And so it's our obligation as Catholics and Christians to live our lives and to do what we do for God in the best way possible. To repair. Like, if you went to confession and you said, I stole 55 tube-a-fours. See? Well, you have to return the tube-a-fours. You have to do something about that. You see, you just can't say, well, I'm sorry. And the father says, where is it? He said, well, I built a house with it. Oh, really? So, you see, you got to repair. We're not accustomed to repairing today. We're accustomed to just say, I'm sorry, when that's certainly a beginning. And so all of you that are ill, terminally ill, for example, and you know don't have far to go before you meet the Lord, you have to repair. Say what? Well, you can offer your pain, your sufferings. You offer it to God for the world, for the world. The world is torn apart. Really, you know that, so do I. And we have to repair. As Catholics, where you receive the Eucharist, you repair, see? So if you put more love in your love for Our Lady, more devotion to the Eucharist, you repair. This morning I heard of a church that they have too many hosts in the ceborium. They take those hosts and put them in the bag where the hosts for tomorrow are. They're not even consecrated. And the deacon said, oh, we don't waste them. We just use them again tomorrow. Well, what is that? So you and I, when we know about it, we have to repair for that. Somebody has to repair. And if you love someone and they've been deeply hurt, what do you do? You talk to them. You buy them some candy, some flowers. You do something, you know. A person that's grieving a death, you go and give them a hug. You say you're sorry. Maybe you make them a dinner or lunch. You repair. Where our world is not in the habit of repairing. It's got into the habit of destroying. See, that's why with abortion so prevalent, and we don't have that heart anymore that feels sorry for that little kid that's torn apart. Well, are we repairing for this before God? See? We call it reparation. We repair. So many, as you get older and your legs begin to creak, you should be able to sit on the floor. Now you can't sit on the floor because if you sit on the floor, you can't get up. And the person trying to help you can't get down. So two of you in one house is pretty bad, you know. You got to look to see which one's going up or down. And that's life. I mean, you know, I can't do the things I used to do. Even with my healing, you know, I can't run because I didn't haven't run for 45 years. But Still, there are many things you can do. Well, if I can admit that, I'm repairing, see, because our pride is such that we think we have to be the same today as we were 30 or 40 years ago. You don't look the same, and you don't notice that you're changing. Did you ever look at your picture now and then look at it 20 years ago? 30 years ago? You don't recognize yourself. You'd say, well, I look pretty good then. Well, that's true. You did look pretty good then. So what are you saying? You don't look pretty good now. Probably true. Those little wrinkles start, you get, oh, terrible. You think of a facelift, rather. But that makes you look worse. I think it does, because you get tight like Now, if you look in the mirror after a facelift and think you look good, because it changes your face, you see? Your face at this point looks good with wrinkles. Because at your age, you should have wrinkles. You look better that way. So we're not after repairing, we're after changing all the time. And although life is changeable, it's always changing. Always. You know? You get up one morning, you really feel good. By golly, I'm on the upward swing. By noontime, you got to have orange juice, you got to have a sandwich. Just to kind of pep yourself up after two cups of coffee, maybe in an hour. You might feel better, but it isn't like it was 20 years ago. So what do? We don't repair because we don't take that particular cross in our hearts and say, well, you know what I admired about Mother Teresa? I admired many things about Mother Teresa, but her multitudinous wrinkles. Deep, you could put your finger in one. She didn't use any cream. She never went anywhere to lift her face up. She wouldn't look like herself if she didn't have all those deep wrinkles. And now with her new, you know, people are trying to make her look better. I mean, these pictures they're painting of Mother Teresa, she's got at least 20 less wrinkles. I counted it one time. I think I had nothing else to do. But I got a real picture of Mother Teresa and I counted this painting. You know, it didn't look like her. I know she won't have wrinkles in heaven, but it didn't look like her because the labor, the trials, the... You know, she was 7 years on the streets there, living by herself in a little place, trying to take care of the poor and the desolate and lepers, and they didn't like it. The government didn't like it. And 7 years of agony. Those wrinkles were created by pain and suffering. I don't think you can take them off, you know. I saw a man last week I hadn't seen for quite a while. Had a terrible, terrible, terrible, terrible trial. He changed. He was more quiet, more prayerful. But his hair was white. And you knew this man had gone through hell. And you felt so bad. I felt bad I couldn't have been there and helped him out somehow. But there was a change, see? And then as you and I go from change to change, and we don't always realize that although I must accept what I am and who I am, and there's nothing like building to make you know who you are. You know, I try to be a nice nun. Ha ha ha ha ha ha ha ha ha ha ha ha ha ha ha ha ha ha ha ha ha ha ha ha ha ha ha ha ha ha ha ha ha ha ha ha ha ha ha ha ha ha ha ha ha ha ha ha ha ha ha ha ha ha ha ha ha ha ha ha ha ha ha ha ha ha ha 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holy nun. Sometimes the real me comes out. It's neither nice or holy. You know why? Because I can't stand to be cheated. I don't care if you're a prostitute, a murderer, a thief, a liar. I can accept all that and try to get you out of it. But try to cheat me, or give me an inferior product, or don't do it right, I lose it. Because I think it's a grave injustice. It's done to almost everybody. You go to a store and you think, this is for sale. It was $50. No, it wasn't. It was never $50. If you read last week's newspaper, it was $20. Now it's a big sale. It was $50, and now it's $30. It just made $10. I can't take that kind of stuff. Just can't take it because it's a lie. And we're accustomed to lying. You know how I know? Because a lot of people look at a nun. You're not supposed to be too bright when you're a nun. I mean, you know, you have to be a little touched in the head to be a nun anyway, in most people's eyes. And so, you know, you're missing so much out of life. Well, I don't know, because looking at some of you, I'm not too sure you made it either. All this stuff burns me up. I try very hard to overcome it, but then when it gets bad, I blow, because it's unfair to God. Unfair to God. But most people will tell you today what you want to hear. They figure you out. What do you want to hear? You want to hear you're beautiful, wonderful. But maybe you're not. Now, I don't expect for somebody to come up and say, Mother, you ain't what you used to be. I'll agree with that. And if they would say, you're ugly, I'll agree with that. But people, when you buy a car, he tells you all kinds of things. Even tires. They say, these are wonderful tires. You ever notice, the other day I was going down the road coming home from the farm, and I saw a car. It had three nice-looking tires, and then it had a little bitty one. Right in front. And I said to Brother, that's an odd-looking car. He said, why? Well, I said, it has two big tires and one little bitty one. Oh, he said, that's the extra they give you in case you have a flat. Now, I have a hard time with that, you see. Why don't you have the decency, since you've probably spent anywhere from $20,000 to $30,000 for that car, to put a regular tire there? Well, you could have this midget. And you see, what bothers me is it don't bother you. You got a spare tire. That's one of the sales things. You got a spare tire and it's free. Well, it's not worth 2 cents. You're lucky it gets you to the next gasoline station. But we're so accustomed to this kind of thing, we don't get upset over it, see? And you know, I think that's why we have no concept of what the kingdom of heaven's going to be. Because we're not accustomed to truth. If those people at that particular church believed in the Eucharist, do you think they would take what's left over and put it with the rest that's not even consecrated? And use it again? Well, what is this, using it again? See, I don't understand that. And once we get accustomed to lies and telling people what they want to hear, and I wonder what you do believe. Because I don't think you believe in a kingdom of heaven, because you would want to be there. Don't you think you want to go to heaven? How many sermons have you heard about heaven? Nobody. Ain't nobody lift up their hand. Not even our good priest sitting here. I mean, when did you ever go to any church, your church, whatever it is, and hear about the kingdom of heaven? What is it like? If we knew that, we would want to go. See? Now, if you don't know that and you don't believe in a personal God, God loves me the way he loves everybody. Well, I'm part of everybody, but he loves me like no one else exists. Oh, that's a difference. He loves you like you were on this earth and there was nothing on it but you, and no individual, no animals, no grass, nothing, just an iron ball. And you're standing in the middle of this iron ball. He could not know or love you any more then than he does today. And when you die, your whole life, he'll know. He knows. It's going to pass before you. And then when you look like Jesus, if you die, you look like you're going right to heaven. But if we don't know that, then we are not going to live according to that. See, you can't put up with a lot of suffering or injustice or truth. It's hard to be truthful today because people don't want to hear truth. They want to hear what they want to hear. So then you don't have a concept of a kingdom of love. I don't think there's anybody in the world that doesn't have at least one person they don't love, don't even like, and really don't do anything about it. Otherwise, we would have trouble forgiving, see? That's why the Lord said, I should forgive before the sun goes down. Well, now, daylight time, you got an extra hour, so. Comes in handy sometimes. Before the sun goes down. You see, our dear Lord knew it was going to take time for some things. But he didn't want you to go to bed with an angry heart. Now, if we know that and we try to practice it, I will know what the kingdom of heaven is like. I will know how God loves me, and then I will know when I forgive someone, then I will know what God's forgiveness is all about, because I have experience of forgiving. And that's what the kingdom of heaven is all about. It's total forgiveness from God with no memory on your part of anything you've ever done, except you love God and he loves you. Now you begin to know what the kingdom of heaven is like. The kingdom of heaven is like a mustard seed. Oh, no. Let's find out what the kingdom of heaven is like. I think I got it here. Well, which ribbon is it? It's not this one. Oh. Well, and it's not this one. How do you like that? Huh? Well, my friends, we're going to have to wing it. Because the kingdom of heaven is something that we live on this earth, or we live in purgatory, or we live in hell. It all starts here. You see some people that are so angry with the world, or hateful, or just have never loved and maybe been loved. People who love each

What is the kingdom of heaven for you? Is it a big car? Oh, wonderful. Every day it's getting older, like you. One small wreck and you've had it. Total. Why? Because that beautiful car is made out of plastic. The fender's gone. Well, the fender in my day used to be made out of metal. If you bumped that fender, believe me, you could straighten it out yourself. But now, you see that fender is still in all little shreds of something there. So all that money you spent won't even take a bump. One of my sisters went to a store one time and this man gave me a bicycle. Well, when I was a kid, a bicycle was a bicycle. You got on it and you went. But this was 10-speed, and I don't know anything about 10-speed bicycle. In my day, you went whatever speed your legs went. How do I know about a 10-speed bicycle? And I said, oh, that's wonderful. I thought, well, you be like a car. You can go 5 miles an hour or 50, but I didn't know what it was really like. And so I came home with it. One of my sisters had loved bicycles, and she got on it, and she started up at the hill. But she had never seen a 10-speed bicycle either. She comes down, but she can't stop because when she tried to stop, it went up to another speed. So she hit one of our employees' car. The thing that amazed me was she dented the car with her little nose. Oh, it was broken. It's bad. And I thought, I looked at the car and had... Now, do you think your nose ought to dent a car? Huh? I thought it'd be strong enough. I knew it would break her nose. Took out a couple teeth, too. But she dented the car, and I thought, what kind of car is this? Well, we live in an idea of darkness, see? Darkness. And we're satisfied with the least. With the least. If you go out on a date, you have an affair, you get drunk, you have drugs, you will never know what the kingdom of heaven is like. Never. Because you're not living the kingdom of heaven. It starts here, my friends. Starts here. See, it's gospel here. My sisters upstairs are trying to tell me that if I'm looking for something, it's in Matthew 13. Thank you. I hope they're right. Otherwise, we'll never know what the kingdom of heaven is like. 13:44. Well, thank you. 13:44. I think you're wrong, too. No, you're right. Thank you. The kingdom of heaven is like a treasure. A treasure in a field, which someone has found. He hides it again, goes off happy, sells everything he has, and buys the field. Now, what does that mean? If we know God and we are trying to live heaven here, is it easy? Oh, no, because I have to change to get into heaven. I must begin to love those who do not love me. I have to begin to forgive those that are not nice to me. I have to begin to prefer the things of God to the things of the world, the things I want, and the enemy. You know, I never saw so much Satanism in drugstores, big stores. They're making money on these ugly, ugly, ugly.

0: The ugly costumes. Is that ugly monster that you have your kids wear on their shirts and on their faces? Do you think that's the kingdom of heaven? Do you think after this life that you live and suffer from all the time, that that's what you're going to have? See, he says it's like it's something you know it valuable and wonderful. And you sell all you have, and that all you have is yourself. That means that you're willing to die to yourself to get that pearl. And the pearl is of great price. That doesn't come easy. Our dear Lord in here never said it would be easy. Never, never, never, never, never. He said, blessed are you when you're persecuted. Well, who wants that? You want everybody to love you. You want everybody to think you're great. The greatest compliment I ever had in my religious life and all my time on television was when a certain individual, whose name I won't mention, wrote an article about me. Rather nasty one. I enjoyed it. And he said, if it wasn't for Mother Angelica, we'd have made more headway. Thank you. I don't want you to make any headway. Because we have to have in our mind that I want to go to heaven. And I want to be with God. So if it takes pain, if it takes suffering, this man had to go sell everything he had. He had to be poor in spirit. He had to give up everything he liked, everything he loved, everything he was accustomed to, every leisure, all the good food he could have eaten, all the assurance, he had a lot there to take him through. He had to give all of that up. Why? To buy this field. But what was in the field? A pearl. Nobody ever saw. And that isn't that like heaven, huh? Are we all anxious? You know, there's all kind of books about people who had near-death or death experiences. We want to see what happened to them. Well, the same thing happened to all of them. They knew who they were. Suddenly, all their sins were before them. And then they knew there was a place they could not go beyond. I had to come back. I'll make a bet that 99% of the things that bothered them before didn't bother them anymore. Why? They saw the field and they saw the pearl. Suddenly, nothing mattered. Nothing. See, if you don't have in your heart a goal, is the goal of this world? No. Because it passes. Everything passes. Everything. Do you notice how time is passing? Huh? Seemed like yesterday I put away that Christmas tree and now I'm looking for another one. I thought this morning, you know, in a few months I'll be 78. 78? 78. And all those 78 years seem to pass so quickly. Where am I going? Am I looking for that pearl of great price? Am I looking for heaven? Do I want to be there? Well, it's like a pilgrimage. Most of you are on a pilgrimage. You come from a certain city. You're on a bus. It's very uncomfortable. You have to go to the bathroom. Everybody's there before you. You're hungry, but nobody's stopping to eat. Everybody's smart enough to bring their own sandwiches. You may sing hymns, but you're getting tired sitting. And it's the same on an airplane. It took us 11 hours one time to come from Spain to the United States. Something about a head wind or back end wind or something. Some kind of wind. And we were 11 hours. I was dizzy when I got off. Long. But I was happy to be in your home, see? And it didn't matter so much. Every mile was another mile home. Is that how we feel on earth? Do I even know there's a kingdom? And how do I get there? I've got to get rid of me by becoming like Jesus. And selling all I have. The greatest gifts each one of us has is our memory, intellect, and will. I can say yes to God, and I can say no to God. Oh. But then I shall possess a greater good. That's what our Lord said. The kingdom of heaven is like that. And then he says, the kingdom of heaven is like a merchant looking for fine pearls. And when he finds one of great value, he goes and sells everything he owned and buys it. Now he talks about the same parable twice. So my ideal in life then should be, I want to go to heaven. I want to be with God. So then you take all the sacrifices and all the pain and all the joy and all the good and all the evil all together as my payment. But we don't ever pay because it's a gift from God. But when God gives me a gift, I want to give him something back. You know how a pearl is formed in this little oyster? Well, a tiny piece of sand gets in this little guy, about that big, aggravates him. So what happens? His little whatever it is in there begins to form a kind of liquid to protect him. Because it aggravates him. And then that gets hard, and you have a pearl. See, you can't even buy a pearl with something he's not suffering for it. Look at silk. Oh, he loves silk, okay? But that little worm, what you're really wearing is the spit from a worm. I mean, you pay good money for that. You know, here in Alabama, they have, not like they used to, but there are quite a few cotton fields. I get so excited when this little bush, like little shrub, grows material. Don't you think that's awesome? No? Well, can we take those awesome things God does for us for granted? I looked at the land, and it was full of little white puffballs, about this big. I thought, gee, maybe that's my new shirt over there. I think it's awesome. Now you look at a sheep. Not too good, you know. We had sheep. Where are they smelled? Here's this sheep going his way. He doesn't know he's wearing your clothes. He doesn't have the slightest idea that your new sweater next year is on his back. Did you ever pet a sheep and say, oh, there's my next sweater? Leather. Oh, boy, you got to have leather these days. I went to see a man one time asking for some money. And I went into his office, his floor was leather. Leather squares. I said to myself, he won't give a dime. It's all on his floor. Now, leather is a skin from some kind of animal. People don't like to buy fur coats because there's all these little animals up and down around your neck. Oh, that's terrible. But what do you think when you buy a leather purse? It's the skin from somebody, a cow, an alligator. That's a good pair of shoes for you. An alligator skin. So God has made all of this to clothe you, to make you warm. That's the God of heaven who does all of these things for us. Awesome. Awesome. And now, you see, we don't think of that. So we don't have a desire to see this God who has been so good to us. We put wool on an animal and cotton on a bush and silk in a worm. See, then I would know God. And if I knew God, and I knew he loved me because he keeps forgiving me. Love forgives you. Love gives you mercy. And then that's that pearl that I want. And you have to ask yourself, again, he says, the kingdom of heaven is like a dragnet cast into the sea that brings in a haul of all kinds. Well, all kind of people go to heaven. You're going to be surprised when you get there. I bet there's a couple of people who say, "Ah, I don't believe you made it." And he'll say, "I don't believe you made it either." So our Lord says that all kinds of people get to heaven. It is full, that dragnet is full. The fisherman hauls it ashore. Then sitting down, they collect the good ones in a basket and throw away those that are of no use. Now that says to you, whether you believe it or not, there is a heaven and there's a hell. Where are you going? Where do you want to go? And he says, this is how it's going to be at the end of time. Sisters, I talked today to some woman and she wanted to come and see me the day that she wanted to come. I won't be here. But anyway, she said, well, I want to talk to Mother. Well, okay. She said, I have to ask her something. Okay, you can telephone me. I'd be glad to answer for you. But she has a desire. I have to desire heaven before I get there. And I have to know that if I don't try, if I don't love the Lord, I'm going to be like the fish in that dragnet that's gone back. I will never see God. See, these are realities. See, and nobody's telling you that. You know, we have a free will, but there's some things you can't do without destroying yourself. And this, our Lord just says here, the angels will appear and separate the wicked from the just and throw them into a blazing furnace. You know, I think the people who preach there's no hell never read the scriptures. I think they read what they want to hear. Our Lord calls hell a blazing furnace where there will be weeping and gnashing of teeth, frustration, anger, hatred. You can't imagine there a place there is no love. I mean, have you ever? Well, we have to begin to desire heaven. And then when something comes along in your life that's going to have the power to draw you away from God, which is to draw you away from heaven, you will say no. You're not going to do this. But first has to come the desire for God and the desire of heaven. Now, how are you going to get all of that if you don't know? You know, our Protestant brother has a lot to teach us. Really? Because he believes in a personal God. I live in a Baptist belt. We got the only church in the whole wide world built by Baptists. I think that's humorous, don't you? We must have 100 men up there building, and not one is a Catholic. And they're building, I think, I wouldn't think that way anyway, one of the most beautiful churches.
1: Well,
0: they have a personal God. They don't have the doctrines and the dogmas we have. But that building is something made by their hands, their talent. And they got talent they never knew they had. But a personal God has to be in everyone's heart, mind, and soul, especially when you receive the Eucharist every day. That's the body, blood, soul, and divinity. You can't put him in a jar with other things. You can't. You can't. Now, when you have that kind of a gift from God as a Catholic, you have to desire heaven. What else is there? And I think it's a possessive thing, all our computers. You know. It's a terrible thing when you have a car, you can't open the door unless some little gadget that big decides you can. And if it doesn't work, you can't open it. We're so dependent upon our own creations. And that's why when you become comfortable with all the things of this world, you can't desire heaven. What would you desire? You got it all. You're satisfied. That's why there's pain and suffering. I think it's wonderful. Because pain and suffering and trials take away from us the desires that are not fulfilling us. And you know, as well as I know, the things you work hard for and the things you want, once you get them, they turn to ashes. The fun's gone. St. Paul says that so many work so hard for a crown that perishes. They used to have these leaf crowns. Well, who cares for that? People sell their soul for an honor. And all these things pass quickly. It doesn't matter, though, you see, if you know where you're going. It doesn't matter. See? So ask yourself tonight, do I desire heaven? Do I really want to be with God? Is that my goal? If it is, then you've got to change. Because you're not heading up, you're heading down. Okay? We have a call. Hello?
2: Yes. Hello, Mother.
0: Hi.
2: This is Anthony.
0: Oh, hi, Anthony. Where are you from?
2: Boston, Massachusetts.
0: Boston. Wonderful.
2: My question, Mother, is I've heard you say that God knew me before the creation of the earth, and I find this to be mind-boggling.
0: Oh, it is.
2: And I'm wondering, does that come from Scripture?
0: Oh, yeah, it's everywhere. Before I was in my mother's womb, you knew me. You knit me. That's what it says. In my mother's womb, you, oh God, knit me. You made me. You created me. See, to God, there is no past or present, or there is a present, no past or future. Everything is now. So he saw me then, before he created a blade of grass, or said, let there be light, as you find in Genesis. He knew me. He knew what century I would be born. He knew my mother and father. He did everything possible for me to be created. That's why it's so terrible to offend him, because after he waited all these centuries, I came along smart aleck. That doesn't sound right, does it? It doesn't sound like we should do that. But it's true. It says this in the Psalms. You know, when Moses said, "Who are you? When I go to these people, what am I going to say? Who sent me?" He says, "Say, I am sent you." Not I was or I'm going to be. I am sent you. So God is eternal. There was never a time he was not. And there will never be a time he will not be. He's always there. Never had a beginning. He was always there. Don't ask me how. He's God. He's a whole different nature, divine nature. He always was, but somehow, out of a possible 60 billion people who might have been, he made a decision. And that decision was me. And that decision was you. That's why abortion is so bad. Abortion is blasphemous murder because it denies God what he decided before time began should be. You deny that. You say, no, it won't be. I'd watch it. The truth of birth control. You're making a decision when you're going to have a baby. Now, maybe God had in mind something entirely different, and you say no. You better be careful. Yeah, friend, if you're deciding tonight on an abortion, you're deciding against God, first and foremost. And then you also decide against the life of a child. You know, do you ever think of how many scientists, how many other children will never be? For example, how many millions of people have been aborted? And that's all you count. 1.5 million a year? Oh, but those people would have gotten married, and that's 1.5 million. And those children would have gotten married, and that's 2 million. And somebody else. You have not destroyed a baby. You destroyed generations. You see? We don't think of that. So you're listening to me tonight, and you're deciding tomorrow you're going to have an abortion. Don't. You're not going to destroy one child. You destroy many children. There will never be. Because God has already decided that child shall be. And you said no. And if you've had these abortions, please repent. Please. Our Lord's mercy is beyond our imagination. So I destroy the will of God, because you can read the Psalms, you can read the great I Am. And our dear Lord said to the Pharisees, I think we read it this week's gospel, when he threw out all the money changers and made a rope and beat them up. Kind of like that sometimes. He said, who are you to do this? What proof do you have that you have that authority? He said, I will destroy the temple and in 3 days raise it up. But they didn't know what he was talking about. Didn't have the slightest idea. Why could he say that? Because he knew he was going to rise. But who can rise from the dead on his own? Only God. Before Abraham came to be, he said, I am. Oh, wow. And in Scripture, this book of Genesis, we read where the Lord said, let there be light. And there was light. See, there's nothing new before God. Read your Psalms. Read who Jesus said he was. He said to Peter, who do men say that I am? And some said, you're Elias, and some said this and that. Or John the Baptist come back to life. He told you, say I am. And Peter said, thou art the Christ, the Son of the living God. Oh. But what did he say? He said, the Father has revealed this to you. So there standing before them was the great I am. In that Eucharist, that maybe you've lost faith in, who humbled himself to a small wafer, is the great I am. You may have lost your faith or been the cause of others losing their faith, but he will always be. You'll never destroy him, or you'll never destroy his church. For I will be with you, he said, to the end of time. So throughout the scriptures. And then there's one sentence I love so much. I go to prepare a place for you, that where I am, you may be. And then he said, if you keep my Father's commandments, he and I will come make our home in you. And in my Father's house, there are many mansions. Ah, this is the beautiful sentence of all. If it were not so, I would have told you. Ah. Oh, yes, my friend. If he doesn't know me before time began and didn't decide I would be, he would not be God. There are no surprises. He knew everyone that was ever going to be, just that I am. I've been created by God, and here I am. And there you are. What a wonderful thing. Nothing else matters. If we could understand that, if I know he loves me, then nothing else would matter. And we would seek to be with the one who loves me that much. I don't know anybody would do this for me. I don't know anybody. I wouldn't do it for anybody. But here we are. Well, I don't know if we ever got to think what heaven would like. But we do know at this point how to get there. I love you. And never forget, he loves you before time began. Bye now.

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4: 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More recently, the Second Vatican Council reaffirmed every Catholic's role in this great commission. 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
8: Here's your Tuesday morning Sword Point weather forecast. For today, plenty of sunshine, highs near 90, and southeast winds at 5 to 10 miles per hour. We'll see showers and maybe a thunderstorm late tonight with increasing clouds, lows in the upper 60s, northeast winds at 5 to 10. Chance of showers and maybe a thunderstorm on your Wednesday with mostly sunny skies, highs lower 80s, northeast winds 5 to 10 miles per hour. Partly cloudy overnight, lows in the mid-60s. Then mostly sunny on Thursday, highs in the lower to middle 80s. That's your Sword Point weather forecast from The Sword, KSWZLP, and KSWZLP.com. I'm Nowcast meteorologist Corey Hogarth.
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12: 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Father Ricardo is a priest and parish pastor in the Archdiocese of Detroit. He also serves as a consultant to the Archdiocesan Department of Evangelism, Catechesis, and Schools. Father Ricardo completed his graduate studies at Sacred Heart Major Seminary in Detroit and the Gregorian University in Rome. He was ordained in 1996. This episode is entitled 2011 Parish Mission Number 4. Today's show is program number 810. And now here's Father John Ricardo. We hope you enjoy.
13: I arise today through a mighty strength, the invocation of the Trinity, through belief in the threeness, through confession of the oneness of the Creator of creation. I arise today through the strength of Christ's birth with his baptism, through the strength of his crucifixion with his burial, through the strength of his resurrection and his ascension, through the strength of his descent for the judgment of doom. I arise today through the strength of the love of cherubim, in obedience of angels, in the service of archangels, in hope of resurrection to meet with reward, in prayers of patriarchs, in predictions of prophets, in preachings of apostles, in faiths of confessors, in innocence of holy virgins, in deeds of righteous men. I arise today through the strength of heaven, light of sun, radiance of moon, splendor of fire, speed of lightning, swiftness of wind, depth of sea, stability of earth, firmness of rock. I arise today through God's strength to pilot me, God's might to uphold me, God's wisdom to guide me, God's eye to look before me, God's ear to hear me, God's word to speak for me, God's hand to guard me, God's way to lie before me, God's shield to protect me, God's host to save me. From snares of devils, from temptations of vices, from everyone who shall wish me ill, afar and anear, alone and in a multitude, I summon today all these powers between me and those evils, against every cruel, merciless power that may oppose my body and soul, against incantations of false prophets, against black laws of pagandom, against false laws of heretics, against craft of idolatry, against spells of women and smiths and wizards, against every knowledge that corrupts man's body and soul. Christ, to shield me today against poison, against burning, against drowning, against wounding, so that there may come to me abundance of reward. Christ with me, Christ before me, Christ behind me, Christ in me, Christ beneath me, Christ above me. Christ on my right, Christ on my left, Christ when I lie down, Christ when I sit down, Christ when I arise, Christ in the heart of every man who thinks of me, Christ in the mouth of everyone who speaks of me, Christ in every eye that sees me. Christ in every ear that hears me. I arise today through a mighty strength, the invocation of the Trinity, through belief in the threeness, through confession of the oneness of the Creator of creation.
14: To begin each of the last three missions, parishioners shared personal experiences about our Lord and the Holy Eucharist. Here is the Monday testimony.
15: Father John asks us to speak on how we met Christ in the Mass. I met Christ as a little girl growing up Protestant. I grew there, as did my husband and children. I didn't meet Christ in the Mass until last Easter. My conversion really began with the pro-life movement. I was active outside the church as well as inside for a time until the church decided this was too controversial of an issue and they shut our committee down. They didn't want to make waves. Never mind the 4,000 babies lost every day through abortion. Never mind addressing the forgiveness that could be given to the women and men sitting in the pews with abortion in their past. Meanwhile, at the public high school where my husband taught, he was having daily conversations about Christ and about life issues. It seemed like he was doing more than what was going on within my own church. The Catholic Church continued to speak boldly. The second event that made me question if I was worshiping in the right place was a sermon that began, "This is just one man's interpretation of Scripture." Yes, I knew my church was one interpretation of Scripture, and there were many others with other interpretations of Scripture. But the teaching of the Catholic Church was the same around the world. It was unified. It can all be found in the Catechism of the Catholic Church. Catholicism was making sense. But I had a problem. What was I to do with the Eucharist? I looked back in history, and the Reformers felt that communion was more than just a representation of Christ's body and blood. But this is not what my church was teaching. I had to look again at John 6, where it said, "Eat his flesh and drink his blood." No apologies were made when people turned away from this teaching. And this wasn't just the Bible. This was the red letters. This was Jesus' own words. Now it was my turn to make a choice.
16: We were struggling with the Protestant doctrines in several areas. That's when I realized that history was the key to where we belonged. I began in the middle, though, with Martin Luther and John Calvin, and quickly found there were just too many questions I couldn't answer. So I started all over with Jesus. I had spent the last 15 years learning how it was all about what the Bible says and to have faith in Jesus. And suddenly it hit me right there in John chapter 6, verses 47 through 58. Jesus said, "I tell you the truth, he who believes has everlasting life. And I tell you the truth, unless you eat the flesh of the Son of Man and drink the blood, you have no life in you. Whoever eats my flesh and drinks my blood has eternal life, for my flesh is real food and my blood is real drink." There was Jesus in the Bible saying, "Eat my flesh and drink my blood," but we were being told that Jesus was speaking symbolically. It was okay to take Genesis literally, but Jesus' words were symbolic. Jesus said, "He who believes me has everlasting life," but we were being told not to believe Jesus. Next, I took a look at the church fathers. They believed him too. It is really Jesus, body, blood, soul, and divinity. So what happened in 1517? Well, really nothing much. Martin Luther believed in the real presence too, and John Calvin in 1555. So why were we being told not to believe? There is a connection in these two ideas. Do you see it? We believe. We have faith in Jesus as our Lord. We believe him. We believe Jesus is about life. We believe Jesus is pro-life. Where do you go to hear the consistent message about saving life? Jesus' words in Jesus' church. So here we are in the pro-life church, praying for life at every stage of development, conception until natural death, and feeding on the only food that truly gives life.
14: Here's the Tuesday mission testimony about God's love.
17: I've always believed in God, always knew he was there for me,
15: always felt his love. I have a childlike faith, and it's this faith that was going to show me a deeper meaning of his love. When I was in my late teens, my girlfriends from work invited me to go to Mass with them. I wasn't a Catholic, but I wanted to go, and so we did. When I walked through the doors, I felt a pulling, a drawing of me into the building, into the church. And as I sat through the Mass, that feeling never left me. I was drawn there. I knew I needed to be there. When the priest held up the bread and the wine, and that's all I knew it to be, because I hadn't been taught anything else, I wasn't Catholic. But when he held up the bread and the wine and said, "This is my body," my faith took over, and I knew there was something deeper than what I had ever seen before. I knew this was really the body and the blood of Christ. This incident, this experience, was my first step on a journey to becoming a Catholic. Through the years, I've seen many different ways in the love that Jesus has for me, and I'd like to share a couple of them tonight. I was praying for a young man with other people, and I had an image in my mind of Jesus on a bicycle. And as he was pedaling away from me, I could see that the path was curving to the left. And as the bike went around the curve, I saw the young man on the front of the bike with Jesus. And after we had finished praying for him, I told him what I saw. And he got so excited. And he said, "Praise God, I don't own a car. I don't even have a license. And the only way I get around is on my bike. And every time I get on that bike, I'm going to see Jesus right there behind me with me." When my mother was dying, I had been at the hospital all day. And I was really tired. I was exhausted. And I thought, I'll just go home and catch a couple of hours sleep and maybe come back and stay with her. I got a call in the morning from the hospital that my mother had died. And would I like to come and see her one last time? Of course I did. But I was filled with two tremendous emotions. One was a deep, deep sorrow, and the other was a tremendous guilt. I hadn't been there for her when she needed me. She had died alone. When I entered the hospital room, I saw her on the bed, and the sun was streaming through the windows. And then I felt it, a deep, tremendous peace. And my faith kicked in again. And I knew that what was in this room with me had been with her in the night when she died, and that she didn't die alone, and that I didn't have to feel guilty about it. We come to Mass not because, as Father John said the other night, to be entertained. We come to Mass because our Lord is here. We come to worship him and adore him and thank him, and in our own pitiful way, try to love him as much as he loved us. He climbed on that cross and allowed himself to be nailed to it and then died for us. What greater way is there to show his love? The nails didn't hold him to that cross. His love did. I have a challenge for you. This weekend, invite someone to come to Mass with you. They don't have to be Catholic. I certainly was. And maybe when they walk through the door, they'll be drawn in, and it'll be a beginning of a deeper relationship with Christ. I know it certainly was for me.
14: Here is the final mission conversion testimony.
18: "I am probably no different than most of you sitting here tonight. My life is filled with challenges. Our family is so very busy. My schedule is erratic and complicated by travel. I'm guilty of overcommitting, and far too often, I allow my work to control my life. Sound familiar? Still, it's okay. Through it all, I somehow maintain a sense of balance and calm. Friends ask how I do it. My response is always simple, always the same. My faith makes me strong. Believe me, This was not always the case. It has only come through a greater understanding of the role Jesus Christ plays in my life, through my ever-growing closeness to God, and through the importance of the Mass in my daily life. You should know, I was not born into the Catholic faith. I was raised in a Lutheran church. 14 years ago, I made a conscious decision to join the Catholic Church. I went through the RCIA program here at Good Counsel, and with my son, made my first communion at the young age of 42. At that Easter vigil, I became a Catholic, and my life has been forever changed for the better. I may not have fully understood it at the time, but it was one of the most important days of my life. It was through RCIA that I first studied our faith and learned about the Mass. I will admit, it was not as if I experienced some sort of epiphany and then came to fully appreciate the gift we have in the Catholic Mass. It grew with time, with commitment, with continued study, and with involvement. Living the hectic life I do, that we all do, for me, the Mass is a sanctuary of calm, a refuge of stability. It is here where I can fully immerse myself in the Lord's Word. It is here my relationship with God is strengthened. It is here my prayers take on greater meaning. It is here I can still talk with my mother, though she left this life 9 years ago. This is not to say my commitment to Christ is 1 hour a week on a Saturday afternoon or a Sunday morning. Nothing could be further from the truth. You see, I'm a believer that one can pray or have a conversation with God pretty much anywhere and at any time. I do, and I'm guessing many of you do too. What I am saying is for me, prayer at Mass is somehow more powerful, and it's through those prayers that I draw added strength and conviction. I try always to be close to God, though I know I fail Him so very often. It is through the Mass I offer my most heartfelt prayers, seeking forgiveness, searching for hope, and offering gratitude. It is also here, on humbled knee, where I ask for help and guidance when I am troubled. Mass offers me the rare opportunity to focus and really listen to what God is saying when He speaks to us through the scripture readings. It gives me the chance to kneel and talk with God without the distractions of everyday life outside the church. It is here where I truly meet Jesus in the sharing of His body and blood. Through it all, the Mass centers me for the rest of the week. So when I calmly handle the chaos the coming week inevitably brings, that serenity is firmly rooted in the gift of the Mass. I'm also a believer the Mass is not only the cornerstone of our Catholic faith, it is at the very heart of our parish community. From the Mass, so many opportunities spring forth to share in the fellowship of Christ, much like we are all doing here tonight with this mission. The OLGC community we share is rich and overflowing in blessings, in ways to learn more about our faith, to be of service to those less fortunate, and to raise our children as we promised in baptism, and to grow spiritually as individuals. Yet none of this matters if all church means is to attend Mass 1 hour a week, because that's what we are raised to do. For me, by becoming active and involved in our parish life, the Mass has taken on even greater meaning because I've gained a better understanding of what it means to be a servant of Christ and a worthy brother to those around me. For me, the Mass is certainly not an obligation. It is something I look forward to and cherish. It is my rock, my source of strength, my very salvation. Mass brings me home when I lose my way. It is truly God's gift to us, and we should be eternally grateful. I'm not an evangelist. I'm just a Wednesday morning regular Joe, sharing my feelings about the importance of the Mass in my life. And by the way, did I tell you? My faith makes me strong.
14: On this Christ is the Answer program, we've been listening to the 2011 Our Lady of Good Counsel Lenten Mission. Do this in the remembrance of me. Father Ricardo talked about the sacrament that Jesus gave us of Himself. It's the source and summit of our life together, the Holy Eucharist. The mission concluded with Mass. Here is the extended homily Father Ricardo preached that last evening of the mission.
19: Anticipating this coming Sunday just a bit, and the gospel that we're going to hear, the story of the transfiguration of Jesus in front of Peter, James, and John, and Peter's response to Jesus as he looks at Jesus transfigured and Moses and Elijah there with him. Peter says, "Lord, it's good to be here. Let's build three booths. Let's just hold on to this as long as we can." I make Peter's words something of my own. These days have been great to be here. Personally, for me, for Father White, for Father Stanley, who's out in St. Lucie's in Troy, I think, tonight. Father Servo, who's off today. For Deacon Vince, for all of us as a pastoral team, it's been great to be together. We began with St. Augustine on Sunday night, the song Alive Again, based on a passage that he writes in his Confessions. I thought it fitting to end with St. Augustine as a kind of bookend. In a sermon that Augustine gave somewhere around the year 410, he said this: "On the cross, you see, Jesus transacted a grand exchange. It was there that the purse containing our price was untied. When his

table, consider carefully what is set before you, since it behooves you to prepare the same kind of thing yourself. It is certainly a great table, where the Lord of the table is himself the banquet. Nobody feeds his guests on himself, yet that is what the Lord did. Being himself the host, himself the food, and himself the drink. So the martyrs recognized what they ate and drank so that they could give back the same kind of thing. The title for our mission, Do This in Remembrance of Me, might sound really simple. In a sense, it certainly is. It's a common line that we hear. We heard it quoted last night in 1 Corinthians 11. We hear it at every Mass, although it's translated in the version that we have at the Mass, Do This in Memory of Me, huh? But I didn't come across it simply. I actually felt it was inspired. I can remember the day where I was when I felt like the Lord said, that's the title of the mission. And we were in Poland. It was the day that we arrived. We were all tired. We'd gotten off the plane, couldn't get into our hotel. You know, it's that kind of thing in the afternoon, so you can't get in until 4 o'clock. It's still 11 or 12 in Europe. So we had had Mass that day at St. Stanislaw outside of Warsaw, or on the outskirts of Warsaw. And St. Stanislaw in the outskirts of Warsaw is the parish where a priest named Father Jerzy Popiuszko had been the pastor. Father Jerzy was killed. He was martyred in 1984. And when we were celebrating Mass, we were all very tired. And I can remember holding up the chalice, consecrating the precious blood, and saying, take this, all of you, and drink from it. This is the cup of my blood, the blood of the new and everlasting covenant. It will be shed for you and for all, so that sins may be forgiven. Do this in memory of me. And the reason why that sticks in my mind is because as I was standing behind the altar of this church where this pastor used to say Mass, as I think I've mentioned once before, it was the first time I can ever remember, 15 years now come May, as a priest celebrating Mass at an altar where another priest used to celebrate Mass who went on to get martyred. And I can't describe what it was like. Because these words which Father White says, that Father Acervo say, that I say every day, that Father Jerzy said every day until the day when he died, he actually did. His blood was poured out for his people in memory of the one who had set the table for him and served him himself. The very next day, we, as I think I've mentioned before, we went in Kolbe, another martyr killed by the Nazis in World War II in Auschwitz. We went to a city, really, that he had built, the city of the Immaculata, dedicated to Mary. And we celebrated Mass in a small chapel, which he had built at an altar where he used to say Mass, and the same words were said by him. This is the cup of my blood, the blood of the new and everlasting covenant. It will be shed, and it was shed. Do this in memory of me. And those two moments became really clear that that was supposed to be the theme for the mission, and in a certain way, tonight is really the point, the culmination of everything that we've been talking about the last three nights. Because when Jesus said, do this in memory of me, he certainly didn't mean say Mass a lot. He did mean to celebrate Mass by all means. He does clearly instruct the apostles, as the church has taught from the beginning. Huh? We know the early church used to gather around the apostles for the breaking of the bread. Acts 2 tells us that. From the beginning of the church, the Eucharist was at the heart of it. But John doesn't record Jesus as saying, by this, all people will know that you're my disciples, by the fact that you say Mass a lot. He says, by this, all will know that you're my disciples.

0: disciples by the love that you have for one another. Which is to say that what happens here has to be more than just something that happens here. We in the church right now have this kind of a crisis of disintegration, as I think I mentioned last week. We have faith and then we live our lives. But we have to strive to become our men and women whose faith is integrated into every dimension of our lives. So what did Jesus mean then if he didn't just mean to celebrate Mass when he said, do this in memory of me? Well, kind of crudely, he meant this, become what you eat. The Father gives us his Son in his entirety in the Eucharist under the appearance of bread and wine. Huh? It is Jesus, body, blood, soul, and divinity, all hidden there, just as his divinity was hidden under the appearance of flesh or real flesh. So the Lord is really present and the Father gives him to us. This is my Son, receive him. But now there's a task connected with this gift. We must look like him. Which means what? Which means we must empty ourselves. Paul writes in his letter to the Philippians, Christ Jesus did not count equality with God something to be grasped at. That's alluding back to the first reading that we had last Sunday, Adam and Eve grasping for divinity, symbolized poetically in the tree of the knowledge of good and evil. Christ Jesus, though he was God, did not count equality with God something to be grasped at. Rather, he emptied himself, took the form of a slave, being found in human appearance, even to the point of offering up his life on the cross. What must happen here then, unless it's simply going to become a ritual at which point there is no point, is that that must become the means by which my life has meaning. Meaning the fact that Jesus gave everything away to his Father out of love on our behalf must be what gives meaning to my life. I have to imitate that. That's what it means to be a Christian. Doesn't mean we make some signs over our body. Doesn't mean we can mouth some words. Doesn't mean we come to Mass a lot. It means that what happens here takes place in here and then goes on out there. Jesus wants to conform me to himself, and he wants to conform you to himself. Do this. You do this. Break your life open, just as I have. And somehow when you do that, you make him present in a very real way. And that becomes a sign that others can see God in. The world doesn't need us to be good. There's lots of good people in the world who aren't Christian. The world needs Jesus. And as the mystics used to say, Christ has now no other hands but yours, no other feet but yours, no other lips but yours. Ours is the task of bringing him into a world that is longing to be redeemed and recreated and introduced again to its Father, who is love. If you're like me, I often tend to think that this happens rather grandly, or it's supposed to happen grandly. You know, go do something really heroic like Mother Teresa. If you've been down to the missions in Mexico, as I know some folks here, especially some of the teens and college students, Deacon Don and myself went down a few years ago. We worked in one of the dumps in Mexico City and then went off to one of the orphanages run by an older Mexican sister who's known as the Mother Teresa of Mexico City. I remember watching her thinking, my gosh, here's somebody who's actually doing something significant with their life. What in the world am I doing? But that's usually not how it's supposed to happen. Huh? We don't need to do grand things. What the Lord's asking you and me to do usually is just really small things. Starts at home. starts by taking the initiative to serve your husband or your wife. Means taking the initiative to serve your children, even though you have to discipline them. Means taking the initiative to come to your parents and say, "What can I do for you?" Means taking the initiative to look out for your siblings, to step in there every once in a while and say, "Hey, I'll take your chore tonight." It means for those of us who are mindful of our neighbors to reach out to them, to take the time to walk over to their house. We usually only leave our houses when the power goes out. Then everybody comes out of their house. The blue light turns off and everybody comes out. But it means taking the initiative and walking across the yard, and especially when we know somebody's in need. "What can I do for you?" It means taking the initiative to send a card to all the people that we pray for at Mass, being attentive to the voice of the Holy Spirit, just saying, "You should write her," or "You should send a card to him," or send a note to somebody who's grieving a loved one. It means for those of us who are suffering in whatever way that we're suffering, grief, cancer, out of a job, long recovery from an illness, whatever it might be, it means taking the initiative to go to the Lord and go, "Lord, I'm going to unite what I'm going through to your cross, trusting that it's not in vain any more than your cross was in vain," which was not in vain. That's how the world was redeemed. And so, "Lord, I give all my frustration, I give all my hurt, I give all my grief, I give all my anxiety, I give it all to you. I nail it to the cross out of love for my neighbor. For Jesus says, no greater love has a man than to lay down his life for his friends." We often ask the question, "Am I doing enough?" You ever ask that? I don't ask that anymore. The answer to that is a resounding no! I'm not doing enough, and neither are you. Who here is possibly doing enough? I'm not doing enough. I got more clothes than I know what to do with. What money do I need? What money do you really need? How many things do I need? How many pair of black shoes do I need? Who's doing enough? No one's doing enough. It's the wrong question. The right question is, "Lord, am I doing what you want me to do?" And I would propose, as we end our mission and begin the season of Lent, that that's a really fitting question for us to ask. How many times do you hear Father White or Father Servo, Father Stanley, myself, at the end of the Mass, stand up and say, "You know what? Well, we got 13 announcements tonight. So we really need sacristans for the 12 o'clock Mass, and we need people to take food down to PBJ, and we need some folks to sign up for lectures, and we need some folks to help out with babysitting for the mission, and we need, can you do this?" Pouring out our lives for each other and imitating what it is that we're fed on here, doing this in remembrance of him, breaking our lives open, means that we will never have to make such an announcement again. Because you'll be coming to me saying, "Father, I was praying. And while I was praying, the Lord made it pretty clear I should do this. So I'd like to offer this to the parish. Can I do it? Or Father, what do you need me to do? How can I help? There's 8,000 people in this parish. It's the same people over and over and over and over again who often end up doing the same ministries over and over and over and over again. It's not because we don't ask. And it's not because people aren't generous. Everybody here is generous. But somehow we've gotten into the habit in the church of, "Well, you know, when whoever asks, I'll step forward." But if we're going to become what we eat, it means I'm going to take the initiative in laying down my life, which means I'm going to take the initiative to make a call or to have a conversation and say, "I'd like to do more. I'm not doing enough. I'm not doing what the Lord's asking me to do. What do you need me to do?" Last year we talked about setting the world on fire, huh? We thought it would be worth probably just starting with Plymouth. Might as well start a little bit more sincerely or realistically, huh? But here's my prayer as pastor of Our Lady of Good Counsel, that the people who live in this town will know that every weekend and every day, what happens here is that sincere disciples of Jesus Christ, crucified and risen, made present on this altar again in an unbloodied manner, offered to us as food so that our lives can be conformed to him, they will know that who gathers here are real disciples. And they'll know that by our love for each other. No greater love has a man or a woman than to lay down his life or her life for their friend. Let's be attentive today to the Lord's voice and all that he is asking us to do. Let's be mindful, perhaps in a special way, as we receive the precious blood, mindful of the psalm that we just sang, "Create in me, O God, a pure heart." Only God can do that. My heart is impure and unclean, and the blood that's in it needs to be purged. And every Mass, I get a transfusion. His blood rushes into my heart for real. At every Mass, you get a transfusion. His blood rushes into your heart, and you get a transfusion. Let's resolve every day to look more, not only like the one we meet, but the one we eat. So as a people of faith, let's stand, conscious that we address our Father, who is rich in love and mercy, eager to make known our prayers. Let's pray for the church, for our Holy Father, for all his brother bishops, that these great days of Lent would be a time of renewal for all of us who have been reborn in baptism, and a time of intense preparation for those soon to be baptized and to come into communion with the church. We pray to the Lord. For the world in which we live, let's continue to beg God's mercy and his grace upon the people of Japan. We pray to the Lord. For our parish family, in thanksgiving for God's many graces and gifts among us, for the reality of his Spirit at work within our lives, for these days of mission that we have had, for the season of Lent that we are beginning, for all the days ahead, that the Lord would continue to use us as a beacon of light, like our vigil lamp that shines atop our church for all to see. We pray to the Lord. Pray for all those who are suffering this day, for our brothers and sisters who are out of work, for those who are in hospitals or nursing homes or rehab centers, for all those who are confined to their own homes, and for all those who care for them. We pray to the Lord. Pray for our youth, for God's abundant blessings upon them, for big ears to hear the voice of Jesus calling them to the path that he has for them in their lives. We pray to the Lord. Pray for all of our beloved dead, those who have died this day, especially for Pat Salter, for all those who are grieving the loss of loved ones. We pray to the Lord. Father in heaven, we thank you for the gracious gift of life, for the blessing of these days, the time to be together in the presence of your Son, who is here under the appearance of bread in this tabernacle. Help us to be mindful now as we prepare to meet him in the Eucharist of the encounter that is about to happen. Help us to be open to the transformation that you wish to bring about in our lives. Help us to be intent upon bringing Jesus into the world in which we live. This we ask through Christ our Lord. Amen.
1: With that homily, Father Bricardo all but concludes this 2011 parish mission. Behind the altar at Our Lady of Good Counsel Church is a half-rounded column that is topped by a dome mentioned earlier. About 10 feet above the floor, in gold letters, are the words of a prayer attributed to Mother Teresa. Father Bricardo referred to it during one of his mission talks. He now prays that prayer.
0: It is true. I stand at the door of your heart, day and night. even when you are not listening. Even when you doubt it could be me, I am there. I await even the smallest sign of your response, even the least whispered invitation that will allow me to enter. And I want you to know that whenever you do invite me, I do come, always and without fail. Silent and unseen I come, but with infinite power and love, and bringing the many gifts of my spirit. I come with my mercy, with my desire to forgive and heal you, and with a love for you beyond your comprehension, a love every bit as great as the love I have received from the Father. I come, longing to console you and give you strength, to lift you up and bind all your wounds. I bring you my light, to dispel your darkness and all your doubts. I come with my power, that I might carry you and all your burdens, with my grace, to touch your heart and transform your life. And my peace I give to still your soul. I know you through and through. I know everything about you. The very hairs of your head I have numbered. Nothing in your life is unimportant to me. I have followed you through the years, and I have always loved you, even in your wanderings. I know every one of your problems. I know your needs and your worries. And yes, I know all your sins. But I tell you again that I love you, not for what you have or haven't done. I love you for you, for the beauty and dignity my Father gave you by creating you in his own image. It is a dignity you have often forgotten, a beauty you have tarnished by sin. But I love you as you are, and I have shed my blood to win you back. If you only ask me with faith, my grace will touch all that needs changing in your life, and I will give you the strength to free yourself from sin and all its destructive power. I know what is in your heart. I know your loneliness and all your hurts, the rejections, the judgments, the humiliations. I carried it all before you, and I carried it all for you, so that you might share my strength and victory. I know especially your need for love, how you are thirsting to be loved and cherished, but how often you have thirsted in vain, by seeking that love selfishly, striving to fill the emptiness inside you with passing pleasures, with the even greater emptiness of sin. Do you thirst for love? Come to me, all you who thirst. I will satisfy you and fill you. Do you thirst to be cherished? I cherish you more than you can imagine, to the point of dying on a cross for you. I thirst for you. Yes, that is the only way to even begin to describe my love for you. I thirst for you. I thirst to love you and to be loved by you. That is how precious you are to me. I thirst for you. Come to me, and I will fill your heart and heal your wounds. I will make you a new creation and give you peace, even in all your trials. I thirst for you. You must never doubt my mercy, my acceptance of you, my desire to forgive, my longing to bless you and live my life in you. I thirst for you. If you feel unimportant in the eyes of the world, that matters not at all. For me, there is no one any more important in the entire world than you. I thirst for you. Open to me. Come to me. Thirst for me. Give me your life, and I will prove to you how important you are to my heart. No matter how far you may wander, no matter how often you forget me, no matter how many crosses you may bear in this life, there is one thing I want you to always remember, one thing that will never change. I thirst for you, just as you are. You don't need to change to believe in my love, for it will be your belief in my love that will change you. You forget me, and yet I am seeking you at every moment of the day, standing at the door of your heart and knocking. Do you find this hard to believe? Then look at the cross. Look at my heart that was pierced for you. Have you not understood my cross? Then listen again to the words I spoke there, for they tell you clearly why I endured all this for you. I thirst. I have never stopped seeking to love you and to be loved by you. You have tried many other things in your search for happiness. Why not try opening your heart to me, right now, more than you ever have before? Whenever you do open the door of your heart, whenever you come close enough, you will hear me say to you again and again, not in mere human words, but in spirit, no matter what you have done, I love you for your own sake. So come to me with your misery and your sins, with your troubles and needs, and with all your longing to be loved. I stand at the door of your heart and knock. Open to me, for I thirst for you.
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0: I think I just found myself believing that I didn't need God. 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
7: Blessed are the poor in spirit, for theirs is the kingdom of heaven. Blessed are those who mourn, for they shall be comforted. Blessed are the meek, for they shall inherit the earth. Blessed are those who hunger and thirst after righteousness, for they shall be satisfied. Blessed are the merciful, for they shall obtain mercy. Blessed are the pure in heart, for they shall see God. Blessed are the peacemakers, for they shall be called sons of God. Blessed are those who are persecuted for righteousness' sake, for theirs is the kingdom of heaven. Blessed are you when men revile you and persecute you and utter all kinds of evil against you falsely on my account. Rejoice and be glad, for your reward is great in heaven.
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10: Never yet one braver our starry banner bore than saucy old Jack Barry, the Irish Commodore. I'm Father Charles Connor, and this is The Church in Time. If you ever go to Wexford Town in County Wexford, Ireland, you will find a statue in the harbor of perhaps County Wexford's most famous native, Commodore John Barry, the father of the American Navy. He is said to have commanded more ships and trained more naval officers than anyone in our revolutionary history. He served in the Battle of Princeton. He served in the Battle of Trenton. He served with distinction in all the military campaigns in which he was involved in the American Revolutionary War. And at war's end, when the United States Navy was firmly established, President George Washington made him one of the nation's first six captains. His grave in Old St. Mary's, Philadelphia, attests to a life well lived in service to church and country. And this has been The Church in Time.
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17: What fears keep you from drawing closer to God? In the readings for this Sunday's Mass, we see two of the Bible's great heroes, the prophet Elijah and St. Peter, and both men are overcome by fear. What do they do? What would God have us do? Find out more next on Breaking the Bread. How do we find God in the storms and struggles of our lives, in the trials we encounter in trying to do His will? God commands Elijah in this Sunday's first reading to stand on the mountain and await his passing by. And in the gospel, Jesus makes the disciples set out across the waters to meet him. In each case, the Lord makes himself present amid frightening tumult, heavy winds, high waves, fire and earthquakes. Elijah hides his face. Perhaps he remembers Moses, who met God on the same mountain, also amid fire, thunder, and smoke. God told Moses no one could see his face and live, and he sheltered Moses in the hollow of a rock, just as he shelters Elijah in the cave. The disciples, likewise, are too terrified to look upon the face of God. This Sunday's gospel is a revelation of Jesus' divine glory. Only God treads across the crest of the sea and rules the raging waters. And the words of assurance that Jesus speaks, "It is I," are those God used to identify himself to Moses. Even Peter is too overcome by fear to imitate his Lord. His fears, Jesus tells him, are a sign of his lack of faith. And so it is often with us. Our fears make us doubt, make it hard to see his glory dwelling in our midst. Yet we should know as we sing in this Sunday's psalm that his salvation is near to those who hope in him. By faith we should know, as St. Paul asserts in this Sunday's epistle, that we are heirs to the promises that God made to his children Israel. We must trust that he whispers to us in the trials of our lives as well, that he who has called us to walk along the way of his steps will save us whenever we begin to sink. This is Scott Hahn for Breaking the Bread.
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0: Here's your Tuesday morning Sword Point weather forecast. For today, plenty of sunshine, highs near 90 and southeast winds at 5 to 10 miles per hour. We'll see showers and maybe a thunderstorm late tonight with increasing clouds, lows in the upper 60s, northeast winds at 5 to 10. Chance of showers and maybe a thunderstorm on your Wednesday with mostly sunny skies, highs lower 80s, northeast winds 5 to 10 miles per hour. Partly cloudy overnight, lows in the mid-60s, then mostly sunny on Thursday, highs in the lower to middle 80s. That's your Sword Point weather forecast from the Sword, KSWZLP and KSWZLP.com. I'm NOWCAST meteorologist Corey Hogarth.
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4: 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And lead us not into temptation, but deliver us from evil. Amen.
6: Hail Mary, full of grace, the Lord is with you. Blessed are you among women, and blessed is the fruit of your womb, Jesus.
4: Holy Mary, Mother of God, pray for us sinners now and at the hour of our death. Amen.
6: I believe in God, the Father Almighty, creator of heaven and earth, and in Jesus Christ, his only Son, our Lord, who was conceived by the Holy Spirit, born of the Virgin Mary, suffered under Pontius Pilate, was crucified, died, and was buried. He descended into hell. On the third day, he rose again from the dead. He ascended into heaven and is seated at the right hand of God, the Father Almighty. From there, he will come to judge the living and the dead.
4: I believe in the Holy Spirit, the Holy Catholic Church, the communion of saints, the forgiveness of sins, the resurrection of the body, and life everlasting. Amen.
6: Eternal Father, I offer you the body and blood, soul and divinity of your dearly beloved Son, our Lord Jesus Christ, in atonement for our sins and those of the whole world. For the sake of his sorrowful passion,
4: have mercy on us and on the whole world.
6: For the sake of his sorrowful passion,
4: have mercy on us and on the whole world.
6: For the sake of his sorrowful passion,
4: have mercy on us and on the whole world.
6: For the sake of his sorrowful passion,
4: have mercy on us and on the whole world.
6: For the sake of his sorrowful passion,
4: have mercy on us and on the whole world.
6: For the sake of his sorrowful passion,
4: have mercy on us and on the whole world.
6: For the sake of his sorrowful passion,
4: have mercy on us and on the whole world.
6: For the sake of his sorrowful passion,
4: have mercy on us and on the whole world.
6: For the sake of his sorrowful passion,
4: have mercy on us and on the whole world.
6: For the sake of his sorrowful passion,
4: have mercy on us and on the whole world.
6: Eternal Father, I offer you the body and blood, soul and divinity of your dearly beloved Son, our Lord Jesus Christ, in atonement for our sins and those of the whole world. For the sake of his sorrowful passion,
4: have mercy on us and on the whole world.
6: For the sake of his sorrowful passion,
4: have mercy on us and on the whole world.
6: For the sake of his sorrowful passion,
4: have mercy on us and on the whole world.
6: For the sake of his sorrowful passion,
4: have mercy on us and on the whole world.
6: For the sake of his sorrowful passion,
4: have mercy on us and on the whole world.
6: For the sake of his sorrowful passion,
4: have mercy on us and on the whole world.
6: For the sake of his sorrowful passion,
4: have mercy on us and on the whole world.
6: For the sake of his sorrowful passion,
4: have mercy on us and on the whole world.
6: For the sake of his sorrowful passion,
4: have mercy on us and on the whole world.
6: For the sake of his sorrowful passion,
4: have mercy on us and on the whole world.
6: Eternal Father, I offer you the body and blood, soul and divinity of your dearly beloved Son, our Lord Jesus Christ, in atonement for our sins and those of the whole world. For the sake of his sorrowful passion,
4: have mercy on us and on the whole world.
6: For the sake of his sorrowful passion,
4: have mercy on us and on the whole world.
6: For the sake of his sorrowful passion,
4: have mercy on us and on the whole world.
6: For the sake of his sorrowful passion,
4: have mercy on us and on the whole world.
6: For the sake of his sorrowful passion,
4: have mercy on us and on the whole world.
6: For the sake of his sorrowful passion,
4: have mercy on us and on the whole world.
6: For the sake of his sorrowful passion,
4: have mercy on us and on the whole world.
6: For the sake of his sorrowful passion,
4: have mercy on us and on the whole world.
6: For the sake of his sorrowful passion,
4: have mercy on us and on the whole world.
6: For the sake of his sorrowful passion,
4: have mercy on us and on the whole world.
6: Eternal Father, I offer you the body and blood, soul and divinity of your dearly beloved Son, our Lord Jesus Christ, in atonement for our sins and those of the whole world. For the sake of his sorrowful passion,
4: have mercy on us and on the whole world.
6: For the sake of his sorrowful passion,
4: have mercy on us and on the whole world.
6: For the sake of his sorrowful passion,
4: have mercy on us and on the whole world.
6: For the sake of his sorrowful passion,
4: have mercy on us and on the whole world.
6: For the sake of his sorrowful passion,
4: have mercy on us and on the whole world.
6: For the sake of his sorrowful passion,
4: have mercy on us and on the whole world.
6: For the sake of his sorrowful passion,
4: have mercy on us and on the whole world.
6: For the sake of his sorrowful passion,
4: have mercy on us and on the whole world.
6: For the sake of his sorrowful passion,
4: have mercy on us and on the whole world.
6: For the sake of his sorrowful passion,
4: have mercy on us and on the whole world.
6: Eternal Father, I offer you the body and blood, soul and divinity of your dearly beloved Son, our Lord Jesus Christ, in atonement for our sins and those of the whole world. For the sake of his sorrowful passion,
4: have mercy on us and on the whole world.
6: For the sake of his sorrowful passion,
4: have mercy on us and on the whole world.
6: For the sake of his sorrowful passion,
4: have mercy on us and on the whole world.
6: For the sake of his sorrowful passion,
4: have mercy on us and on the whole world.
6: For the sake of his sorrowful passion,
4: have mercy on us and on the whole world.
6: For the sake of his sorrowful passion,
4: have mercy on us and on the whole world.
6: For the sake of his sorrowful passion,
4: have mercy on us and on the whole world.
6: For the sake of his sorrowful passion,
4: have mercy on us and on the whole world.
6: For the sake of his sorrowful passion,
4: have mercy on us and on the whole world.
6: For the sake of his sorrowful passion,
4: have mercy on us and on the whole world.
5: Holy God,
7: holy mighty one,
5: holy immortal one,
7: have mercy on us and on the whole world.
5: Holy God,
7: holy mighty one,
5: holy immortal one,
7: have mercy on us and on the whole world.
5: Holy God,
7: holy mighty one,
5: holy immortal one,
7: have mercy on us and on the whole world.
6: Eternal God, in whom mercy is endless and the treasury of compassion inexhaustible, look kindly upon us and increase your mercy in us, that in difficult moments we might not despair nor become despondent, but with great confidence submit ourselves to your holy will, which is love and mercy itself.
8: In the name of the Father, and of the Son, and of the Holy Spirit. Amen.
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2: Welcome, friends. This is Peter Herbeck, your host, and I'm going to take a look again today at the fear of the Lord, this precious gift that we're given in the gift of the Holy Spirit. These spiritual gifts described in Isaiah chapter 11 that the church particularly highlights in the sacrament of confirmation, strengthening the gifts we've been given in baptism and elevating us to be able to walk in the lifestyle of Jesus, to live the Sermon on the Mount, to have Jesus's orientation to the Father and to reality. I want to read again just to begin today a few verses at the beginning of Isaiah 11 from which we get the understanding of how the characteristics that are present in the life and the person of the Messiah, who is Jesus. So it begins, chapter 11, verse 1. There shall come forth a shoot from the stump of Jesse, and a branch shall grow out of his roots. And Jesus is that shoot, and branches grow from him. Verse 2, and the Spirit of the Lord shall rest upon him. The Spirit of the Lord shall rest upon him. Jesus said, as I mentioned yesterday in the Gospel of Luke, the Spirit of the Lord is upon me. He has anointed me to bring good news to the poor, to proclaim liberty to captives, to obtain sight for the blind, he said, to announce the year of the Lord's favor, the Jubilee year, the releasing of debts, and really the victory of God. The human race, which was under the power of sin and death, its flesh was destined to eternal separation from God, living without hope in the world. In Jesus, it all changes. Because the Son of God and the Spirit of God are present in the person of Jesus. And he brings about, as I've said many times in the program, and hope to say it many more, in the days of his passion, death, and resurrection, dealing with the bondage and the slavery and the alienation and the experience of being an orphan and separated from the ground of reality, God our Father. Jesus comes and makes it possible for us to become children of God. And we're born again by water and the Spirit. And as John the Apostle said and declared so powerfully, he gave us power to become children of God. The apostles saw that so clearly. And they were made children of God in baptism because all that separated us from God, all the sin and separation, original sin, the rest of it was dealt with through the blood of Jesus. And the gift of the Holy Spirit was given. And we have the Spirit of the Lord, this very Spirit he's describing here. Who's the one who gives it to us? It's the Messiah. It's the shoot that came forth from the stump of Jesse. That's Jesus. And the Spirit of the Lord rests upon him, and he gives to all those who are willing to receive it, and repent, to turn to him, to receive the gospel, to be baptized into him, to also be able to say, the Spirit of the Lord is upon me. And so there's a set of gifts, the Spirit of wisdom, the Spirit of understanding, the Spirit of counsel, of might, the Spirit of knowledge, and of the fear of the Lord. And verse 3 in chapter 11, I just found so striking. This is why I wrote a booklet called Fear God and Give Him Glory that you can get on our website at renewalministries.net. And his delight shall be in the fear of the Lord. This is a spiritual gift that Jesus took great delight in. And this is a spiritual gift that hardly anybody seems to think about. We don't talk about very much. It's a critical gift. It's like at the beginning stage. This is the gift of the Spirit that helps us get rightly ordered to God, to come out of our ego, our self-centeredness, to come out of our idolatry, our sinful patterns in our lives that we just walk around and experience and don't feel like there's anything wrong with them, even though we have to subdue our conscience in so many ways or silence our conscience to be able to keep doing it. We can destroy conscience if we do it too much, but the fear of the Lord helps us see. And so I began yesterday talking about some beautiful summary of the teaching of it by Father Reginald Garrigou Lagrange, who's a famous spiritual writer in the history of the church. And I want to just touch on a few of the elements and then move on today. But just to remind you, if you didn't have a chance to tune into the program yesterday, so the gift of the fear is the first manifestation of the influence of the Holy Spirit in a soul that leaves off sin and is converted to God. The first manifestation of the influence of the Holy Spirit. When you inside, when in our mind, in our heart, our spirit, we begin to see the reality of sin and we begin to turn away from it because it's dangerous, right? It's deadly, it's evil, it's wicked. And we turn away from that and we turn to God. And our hearts are converted. That's where it begins to happen. This is how the Holy Spirit works in us. He said, holy fear of God is the inverse of worldly fear. That is being afraid to leave the world because you feel like all the action and your happiness and your prosperity and everything's tied to making sure that you have more fear of men's lack of approval of you than God's. And we say, I can't live without the approval of men because that's where my prosperity comes from, my comfort, my success, my recognition, my identity. That's the power of the world that's over us that causes us to live in the way of life of the world. And we're called to be in the world, but not of the world. But you can't make that break without God's help. And it's the Holy Spirit gives us a new power and a new capacity to live differently, to make that change. The holy fear of God is the inverse of that human respect, the desire for human respect over God's gaze on us, right? God's favor, God's being pleased with us. Then he says here, filial fear, or the gift of fear, dreads sin especially more than punishment due to it. So servile fear, we said yesterday, is that fear like constant fear of punishment. But filial fear has its gaze on God, not on the punishment. And it's the holiness of God. And we get just a glimpse of the gaze of the Lord, and you just begin to tremble and say, God is awesome. And that gaze and that grace of the Holy Spirit starts to purify the heart, starts to burn away inordinate desires and pleasures and the way we have enthroned these things in our lives and we pursue them. We just simply can't live without them kind of attitude. And the Lord shrinks them. They get shrunk. They get small in comparison to God. We begin by God's grace to get just a glimpse of the Lord. It is the Holy Spirit who touches the soul. The holy fear, this holy fear is of sin is the beginning of wisdom. And then the beautiful thing we ended with yesterday, he said this fear, this filial fear, was even in the soul of Christ and still remains there at the right hand of the Father. I'm assuming he's saying here, right? That forever Jesus sees the majesty of his Father and rejoices in it, in the purity and the perfection, the majesty and the greatness of God. You notice that Father Lagrange said this is a critical point in conversion. When you begin to see, the Holy Spirit leads us to see sin for what it is. It begins to unmask sin and see it in relationship to reality. And St. Augustine sort of picks up this theme as well, touching on the importance of the fear of the Lord from an instruction he was giving to, I think, catechists, you know, on how to teach, how to strengthen new converts and help them learn the faith. He said, keeping this love of God, he talks about the love of God is the ultimate thing, to know the love of the Father.

0: makes the hearts of mortals quake with a fear that is greatly to their benefit, we must build up love. As people rejoice in the experience of being loved by the one whom they fear, let them have the courage to love him in return, and let them be afraid to prove unworthy of his love for them, even if they could do this without retribution. This is a very interesting line here. He says, in fact, it very rarely happens, I can safely say never, that anyone who comes wishing to become a Christian who has not in some way or another been struck first by the fear of God. Augustine is saying, I don't know a convert who wasn't first touched by the fear of God. This is something we should pray for, friends. We should embrace. We should go deeper in. Tomorrow I'm going to just talk about the amazing promises that the fear of the Lord brings about in our lives. Just amazing treasure. Hope you can tune in and ask your friends to join us as well. But you notice there's no contradiction between the love of God, knowing the love of God, and knowing the fear of God. In fact, Augustine's saying here, you can't connect with the true love of God without having the fear of God in your soul. It comes at the beginning. It's the deep recognition, I am not God. And God is awesome. God is holy. God is overwhelmingly powerful. And God is pure, pure holiness. And God hates sin because sin kills. And sin is fundamentally the refusal, the no to God. And it's, I mean, I've known in my own life, friends, that what the saints tell us to be very careful with and, you know, to fight against is, you know, when we come to the Lord, often we're some of us, not everybody, but some of us are coming out of habit patterns of sin that fall in the category of mortal sins and are deadly and they're dangerous. And then by God's grace, you come out of them. But then you can still hang around with the smaller sins you don't want to give up. And you have a certain affection and attachment to them. And this is where we need the increase of the fear of the Lord. And ask the Holy Spirit, who dwells in you if you're baptized into Christ, who's come to you to give you the new heart, to give you a new capacity to love the Lord and to become a saint, to literally become a saint. So ask the Holy Spirit, you know, to take away your affection for sin. One of the things he'll do, he will help you with that. One of the ways he does it sometimes is giving you a superior pleasure than the one you're pursuing. And the superior pleasure is knowing God more deeply. Psalm 16 said, you know, in his right hand are pleasures forevermore. When we hear the word pleasures, we, I think instinctively, lots of people often think of pleasures of the flesh in some way, right? Pleasures of drinking, pleasures of sex, pleasures of whatever, of thrill seeking, all that. But that's not what David's talking about. He's saying David found the superior pleasure of knowing Christ Jesus and being in a relationship with God. That's an overwhelming gift. And the saints and the apostles, remember, I don't know if you're a regular listener of the program, I told a story a while back about one of the brothers, Brother Bernard of the Franciscans. He was a contemporary of Francis and one of the early disciples. And he and Francis sometimes would go out and pray all night long, and sometimes together, sometimes apart, just being in the woods together. And one morning he came back at sunrise and after a night of prayer, and he's waking up the brothers, and he's just so filled with fire and joy and overwhelming experience of being knowing God and being touched by God. He says, brothers, brothers, brothers. And he wakes them up and he said, you know, if we have such a treasure, he's feeling, he said, if the wealthiest man in the world were here, and he understood, he saw what we had, he would do anything to gain it. Even if we told him in order to gain it, he'd have to walk right through the heart of the city carrying a bag of dung to look like a fool. He would be happy to do it. If he laid eyes on and he saw and touched, experienced the joy we know, we experience the great treasure of knowing Christ Jesus our Lord. God bless you.
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5: 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Today's Faith and Reason scientist is Amadeo Avogadro, a Catholic canon lawyer and high school science teacher. In formulating his famous hypothesis, Avogadro became the first to correctly explain the relationship between gases, molecules, and atoms. He understood that the number of molecules or atoms in a specific volume of gas is independent of the atom's size or of the molar mass of gas. His work won him a chair at the University of Turin in 1820. He is hailed as the father of atomic molecular theory. Like other famous Catholic scientists, Avogadro was deeply devout in his private life. He and his wife had 6 children, and the family attended Mass regularly. God has placed in the human heart the desire to know the truth. There is no breach between the truths of the Christian faith and the truths of science. BestCatholicPosters.com.
6: Here's your Tuesday morning Sword Point weather forecast. For today, plenty of sunshine, highs near 90, and southeast winds at 5 to 10 miles per hour. We'll see showers and maybe a thunderstorm late tonight with increasing clouds, lows in the upper 60s, northeast winds at 5 to 10. Chance of showers and maybe a thunderstorm on your Wednesday with mostly sunny skies, highs lower 80s, northeast winds 5 to 10 miles per hour. Partly cloudy overnight, lows in the mid-60s, then mostly sunny on Thursday, highs in the lower to middle 80s. That's your Sword Point weather forecast from the Sword, KSWZLP and KSWZLP.com. I'm NOWCAST meteorologist Corey Helrath.
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0: The Sorrowful Mysteries of the Holy Rosary with Mother Angelica and the nuns of Our Lady of the Angels Monastery.
1: In the name of the Father, and of the Son, and of the Holy Spirit.
2: Amen.
1: I believe in God, the Father Almighty, creator of heaven and earth, and in Jesus Christ, his only Son, our Lord, who was conceived by the Holy Spirit, born of the Virgin Mary, suffered under Pontius Pilate, was crucified, died, and was buried. He descended into hell. The third day he rose again from the dead. He ascended into heaven and sits at the right hand of God, the Father Almighty, from whence he shall come to judge the living and the dead. Father, who art in heaven, hallowed be thy name. Thy kingdom come, thy will be done on earth as it is in heaven.
2: Give us this day our daily bread, and forgive us our trespasses, as we forgive those who trespass against us. And lead us not into temptation, but deliver us from evil. Amen.
1: Hail Mary, full of grace, the Lord is with thee. Blessed art thou among women, and blessed is the fruit of thy womb, Jesus.
2: Holy Mary, Mother of God, pray for us sinners now and at the hour of our death. Amen.
1: Hail Mary, full of grace, the Lord is with thee. Blessed art thou among women, and blessed is the fruit of thy womb, Jesus.
2: Holy Mary, Mother of God, pray for us sinners.
1: Hail Mary, full of grace, the Lord is with thee. Blessed art thou amongst women, and blessed is the fruit of thy womb, Jesus.
2: Holy Mary, Mother of God, pray for us sinners now and at the hour of our death. Amen.
1: Glory be to the Father, and to the Son, and to the Holy Spirit.
2: As it was in the beginning, is now, and ever shall be, world without end.
1: The first sorrowful mystery, the agony in the garden.
3: Dear Jesus, your example of resignation, acceptance, and love makes us realize that the Father has our lives in his hands, and nothing happens to us that is not for our good.
1: Our Father, who art in heaven, hallowed be thy name. Thy kingdom come, thy will be done on earth as it is in heaven.
2: Give us this day our daily bread, and forgive us our trespasses, as we forgive those who trespass against us. And lead us not into temptation, but deliver us from evil. Amen.
1: Hail Mary, full of grace, the Lord is with thee. Blessed art thou among women, and blessed is the fruit of thy womb, Jesus.
2: Holy Mary, Mother of God, pray for us sinners now and at the hour of our death. Amen.
1: Hail Mary, full of grace, the Lord is with thee. Blessed art thou amongst women, and blessed is the fruit of thy womb, Jesus.
2: Holy Mary, Mother of God, pray for us sinners now and at the hour of our death.
1: Hail Mary, full of grace, the Lord is with thee. Blessed art thou among women, and blessed is the fruit of thy womb, Jesus.
2: Holy Mary, Mother of God, pray for us sinners now and at the hour of our death. Amen.
1: Hail Mary, full of grace, the Lord is with thee. Blessed art thou amongst women, and blessed is the fruit of thy womb, Jesus.
2: Holy Mary, Mother of God, pray for us sinners, now and at the hour of our death. Amen.
1: Hail Mary, full of grace, the Lord is with thee. Blessed art thou among women, and blessed is the fruit of thy womb, Jesus.
2: Holy Mary, Mother of God, pray for us sinners now and at the hour of our death. Amen.
1: Hail Mary, full of grace, the Lord is with thee. Blessed art thou amongst women, and blessed is the fruit of thy womb, Jesus.
2: Holy Mary, Mother of God, pray for us sinners now and at the hour of our death. Amen.
1: Hail Mary, full of grace, the Lord is with thee. Blessed art thou amongst women, and blessed is the fruit of thy womb, Jesus.
2: Holy Mary, Mother of God, pray for us sinners now and at the hour of our death. Amen.
1: Hail Mary, full of grace, the Lord is with thee. Blessed art thou amongst women, and blessed is the fruit of thy womb, Jesus.
2: Holy Mary, Mother of God, pray for us sinners now and at the hour of our death. Amen.
1: Hail Mary, full of grace, the Lord is with thee. Blessed art thou among women, and blessed is the fruit of thy womb, Jesus.
2: Holy Mary, Mother of God, pray for us sinners.
1: Hail Mary, full of grace, the Lord is with thee. Blessed art thou among women, and blessed is the fruit of thy womb, Jesus.
2: Holy Mary, Mother of God, pray for us sinners, now and at the hour of our death. Amen.
1: Glory be to the Father, and to the Son, and to the Holy Spirit.
2: As it was in the beginning, world without end. Amen.
1: O my Jesus,
2: forgive us our sins, save us from the fires of hell, and lead all souls to heaven, especially those in most need of your mercy.
1: The second sorrowful mystery, the scourging at the pillar.
3: Dear Jesus, this incident was not only painful, but humiliating. Each stroke of the whip made you wince with pain, and the gaze of the onlookers made you feel like a worm and no man.
1: Our Father, who art in heaven, hallowed be thy name, thy kingdom come, thy will be done on earth as it is in heaven.
2: Give us this day our daily bread, and forgive us our trespasses, as we forgive those who trespass against us. And lead us not but deliver us from evil. Amen.
1: Hail Mary, full of grace, the Lord is with thee. Blessed art thou among women, and blessed is the fruit of thy womb, Jesus.
2: Holy Mary, Mother of God, pray for us sinners now and at the hour of our death. Amen.
1: Hail Mary, full of grace, the Lord is with thee. Blessed art thou among women, and blessed is the fruit of thy womb, Jesus.
2: Holy Mary, Mother of God, pray for us sinners now and at the hour of our death. Amen.
1: Hail Mary, full of grace, the Lord is with thee. Blessed art thou among women, and blessed is the fruit of thy womb, Jesus.
2: Holy Mary, Mother of God, pray for us sinners now and at the hour of our death. Amen.
1: Hail Mary, full of grace, the Lord is with thee. Blessed art thou among women, and blessed is the fruit of thy womb, Jesus.
2: Holy Mary, Mother of God, pray for us sinners now and at the hour of our death.
1: Hail Mary, full of grace, the Lord is with thee. Blessed art thou amongst women, and blessed is the fruit of thy womb, Jesus.
2: Holy Mary, Mother of God, pray for us sinners now and at the hour of our death. Amen.
1: Hail Mary, full of grace, the Lord is with thee. Blessed art thou amongst women, and blessed is the fruit of thy womb, Jesus.
2: Holy Mary, Mother of God, pray for us sinners now and at the hour of our death. Amen.
1: Hail Mary, full of grace, the Lord is with thee. Blessed art thou amongst women, and blessed is the fruit of thy womb, Jesus.
2: Holy Mary, Mother of God, pray for us sinners now and at the hour of our death. Amen.
1: Hail Mary, full of grace, the Lord is with thee. Blessed art thou among women, and blessed is the fruit of thy womb, Jesus.

0: blessed art thou amongst women, and blessed is the fruit of thy womb, Jesus.
1: Holy Mary, Mother of God, pray for us sinners, now and at the hour of our death. Amen.
0: Hail Mary, full of grace, the Lord is with thee. Blessed art thou amongst women, and blessed is the fruit of thy womb, Jesus.
1: Holy Mary, Mother of God, pray for us sinners, now and at the hour of our death. Amen.
0: Glory be to the Father, and to the Son, and to the Holy Spirit.
1: As it was in the beginning, is now, and ever shall be, world without end. Amen.
0: O my Jesus,
1: forgive us our sins, save us from the fires of hell, and lead all souls to heaven, especially those who most need thy mercy.
0: The third sorrowful mystery, the crowning with thorns.
2: Dear Jesus, our lack of confidence in your mercy and the lukewarmness of our love braided the crown of thorns, this instrument of torture, into a wreath of unspeakable pain.
0: Our Father, who art in heaven, hallowed be thy name. Thy kingdom come, thy will be done on earth as it is in heaven.
1: Give us this day our daily bread, and forgive us our trespasses, as we forgive those who trespass against us. And lead us not into temptation, but deliver us from evil. Amen.
0: Hail Mary, full of grace, the Lord is with thee. Blessed art thou among women, and blessed is the fruit of thy womb, Jesus.
1: Amen.

0: Lord is with thee. Blessed art thou amongst women, and blessed is the fruit of thy womb, Jesus.
1: Holy Mary, Mother of God, pray for us sinners, now and at the hour of our death. Amen.
0: Hail Mary, full of grace, the Lord is with thee. Blessed art thou amongst women, and blessed is the fruit of thy womb, Jesus.
1: Holy Mary, Mother of God, pray for us sinners, now and at the hour of our death. Amen.
0: Hail Mary, full of grace, the Lord is with thee. Blessed art thou among women, and blessed is the fruit of thy womb, Jesus.
1: Holy Mary, Mother of God, pray for us sinners, now and at the hour of our death. Amen.
0: Hail Mary, full of grace, the Lord is with thee. Blessed art thou among women, and blessed is the fruit of thy womb, Jesus.

0: Lord is with thee. Blessed art thou amongst the women, and blessed is the fruit of thy womb, Jesus.
1: Holy Mary, Mother of God, pray for us sinners, now and at the hour of our death. Amen.
0: Hail Mary, full of grace, the Lord is with thee. Blessed art thou amongst women, and blessed is the fruit of thy womb, Jesus.
1: Holy Mary, Mother of God, pray for us sinners, now and at the hour of our death. Amen.
0: Hail Mary, full of grace, the Lord is with thee. Blessed art thou amongst women, and blessed is the fruit of thy womb, Jesus.
1: Holy Mary, Mother of God, pray for us sinners now and at the hour of our death. Amen.
0: Hail Mary, full of grace, the Lord is with thee. Blessed art thou amongst women, and blessed is the fruit of thy womb, Jesus.
1: Holy Mary, Mother of God, pray for us sinners now.
0: Hail Mary, full of grace, the Lord is with thee. Blessed art thou amongst women, and blessed is the fruit of thy womb, Jesus.
1: Holy Mary, Mother of God, pray for us sinners now and at the hour of our death. Amen.
0: Glory be to the Father, and to the Son, and to the Holy Spirit.
1: As it was in the beginning, is now, and ever shall be, world without end.
0: Oh, my Jesus.
1: Forgive us our sins, save us from the fires of hell, and lead all souls to heaven, especially those who most need thy mercy.
0: The fourth sorrowful mystery, the carrying of the cross.
2: You loved us enough, dear Jesus, to take upon your bleeding shoulders the wood of your cross. May our cross be one cross, dear Jesus, that together we may glorify the Father and save souls.
0: Our Father, who art in heaven, hallowed be thy name. Thy kingdom come, thy will be done on earth as it is in heaven.
1: Give us this day our daily bread, and forgive us our trespasses, as we forgive those who trespass against us. And lead us not into temptation, but
0: Hail Mary, full of grace, the Lord is with thee. Blessed art thou among women, and blessed is the fruit of thy womb, Jesus.
1: Holy Mary, Mother of God, pray for us sinners now and at the hour of our death. Amen.
0: Hail Mary, full of grace, the Lord is with thee. Blessed art thou amongst women, and blessed is the fruit of thy womb, Jesus.
1: Holy Mary, Mother of God, pray for us sinners now and at the hour of our death. Amen.
0: Hail Mary, full of grace, the Lord is with thee. Blessed art thou amongst women, and blessed is the fruit of thy womb, Jesus.
1: Holy Mary, Mother of God, pray for us sinners now and at the hour of our death.
0: Hail Mary, full of grace, the Lord is with thee. Blessed art thou among women, and blessed is the fruit of thy womb, Jesus.
1: Holy Mary, Mother of God, pray for us sinners now and at the hour of our death. Amen.
0: Hail Mary, full of grace, the Lord is with thee. Blessed art thou among women, and blessed is the fruit of thy womb, Jesus.

0: Lord is with thee. Blessed art thou amongst the women, and blessed is the fruit of thy womb, Jesus.
1: Holy Mary, Mother of God, pray for us sinners, now and at the hour of our death. Amen.
0: Hail Mary, full of grace, the Lord is with thee. Blessed art thou among women, and blessed is the fruit of thy womb, Jesus.
1: Holy Mary, Mother of God, pray for us sinners, now and at the hour of our death. Amen.
0: Hail Mary, full of grace, the Lord is with thee. Blessed art thou amongst women, and blessed is the fruit of thy womb, Jesus.
1: Holy Mary, Mother of God, pray for us sinners, now and at the hour of our death. Amen.
0: Hail Mary, full of grace, the Lord is with thee. Blessed art thou amongst women, and blessed is the fruit of thy womb, Jesus.
1: Holy Mary, Mother of God, pray for us sinners, now and at the hour of our death. Amen.
0: Hail Mary, full of grace, the Lord is with thee. Blessed art thou amongst women, and blessed is the fruit of thy womb, Jesus.
1: Holy Mary, Mother of God, pray for us sinners, now and at the hour of our death. Amen.
0: Glory be to the Father, and to the Son, and to the Holy Spirit.
1: As it was in the beginning, is now, and ever shall be, world without end. Amen.
0: O my Jesus,
1: forgive us our sins, save us from fires of hell, and lead all souls to heaven, especially those who most need thy mercy.
0: The fifth sorrowful mystery, the crucifixion.
2: You gave your life for us when we were yet sinners. Help us, Jesus, to see your loving gaze as you looked up to the Father with abandonment, at the thief with mercy, and at your mother with love.
0: Our Father, who art in heaven, hallowed be thy name, thy kingdom come, thy will be done on earth as it is in heaven.
1: Give us this day our daily bread, and forgive us our trespasses, as we forgive those who trespass against us. And lead us not into temptation, but deliver us from evil. Amen.
0: Hail Mary, full of grace, the Lord is with thee. Blessed art thou amongst the women, and blessed is the fruit of thy womb, Jesus.
1: Holy Mary, Mother of God, pray for us sinners, now and at the hour of our death. Amen.
0: Hail Mary, full of grace, the Lord is with thee. Blessed art thou amongst women, and blessed is the fruit of thy womb, Jesus.
1: Holy Mary, Mother of God, pray for us sinners, now and at the hour of our death. Amen.
0: Hail Mary, full of grace, the Lord is with thee. Blessed art thou amongst women, and blessed is the fruit of thy womb, Jesus.
1: Amen.

0: Blessed art thou amongst women, and blessed is the fruit of thy womb, Jesus.
1: Holy Mary, Mother of God, pray for us sinners, now and at the hour of our death. Amen.
0: Hail Mary, full of grace, the Lord is with thee. Blessed art thou amongst women, and blessed is the fruit of thy womb, Jesus.
1: Holy Mary, Mother of God, pray for us sinners, now and at the hour of our death. Amen.
0: Hail Mary, full of grace, the Lord is with thee. Blessed art thou amongst women, and blessed is the fruit of thy womb, Jesus.
1: Holy Mary, Mother of God, pray for us sinners, now and at the hour of our death. Amen.
0: Hail Mary, full of grace, the Lord is with thee. Blessed art thou amongst women, and blessed is the fruit of thy womb, Jesus.
1: Holy Mary, Mother of God, pray for us sinners, now and at the hour of our death. Amen.
0: Hail Mary, full of grace, the Lord is with thee. Blessed art thou amongst women, and blessed is the fruit of thy womb, Jesus.

0: Of grace, the Lord is with thee. Blessed art thou amongst women, and blessed is the fruit of thy womb, Jesus.
1: Holy Mary, Mother of God, pray for us sinners now and at the hour of our death. Amen.
0: Hail Mary, full of grace, the Lord is with thee. Blessed art thou among women, and blessed is the fruit of thy womb, Jesus.
1: Holy Mary, Mother of God, pray for us sinners now and at the hour of our death. Amen.
0: Glory be to the Father, and to the Son, and to the Holy Spirit.
1: As it was in the beginning, is now, and ever shall be, world without end. Amen.
0: O my Jesus,
1: forgive us our sins, save us from fires of hell, and lead all souls to
0: Hail, Holy Queen.
1: Mother.

0: pray for us, Holy Mother of God.
1: That we may be worthy of the promises of Christ.
0: Let us pray. O God,
1: whose only begotten Son, by his life, death, and resurrection, has purchased for us the glories of eternal life, grant us, beseech thee, that we may take upon these mysteries of the Most Holy Virgin, of the Blessed Virgin Mary, we may imitate what they contain, and obtain what they promise, through the same Christ our Lord. Amen.
0: May the divine assistance remain always with us. In the name of the Father, and the Son, and the Holy Spirit.
1: Amen.
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7: Here's your Tuesday morning Sword Point weather forecast. For today, plenty of sunshine, highs near 90, and southeast winds at 5 to 10 miles per hour. We'll see showers and maybe a thunderstorm late tonight, with increasing clouds, lows in the upper 60s, northeast winds at 5 to 10. Chance of showers and maybe a thunderstorm on your Wednesday with mostly sunny skies, highs lower 80s, northeast winds 5 to 10 miles per hour. Partly cloudy overnight, lows in the mid-60s, then mostly sunny on Thursday, highs in the lower to middle 80s. That's your Sword Point weather forecast from The Sword, KSWZLP and KSWZLP.com. I'm NOWCAST meteorologist Corey Hogarth.
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0: it is Tuesday, the 18th of August, and it is the Feast of St. Helena. Let's begin with a prayer of St. Ignatius, though, in the name of the Father, and the Son, and the Holy Spirit. Take, Lord, and receive all my liberty, my memory, my understanding, and my entire will, all I have and call my own. You have given all to me. To you, Lord, I return it. Everything is yours. Do with it what you will. Give me only your love and your grace. That is enough for me. Hail Mary, full of grace, the Lord is with thee. Blessed art thou among women, and blessed is the fruit of thy womb, Jesus. Holy Mary, Mother of God, pray for us sinners now and at the hour of our death. And glory be to the Father, and to the Son, and to the Holy Spirit, as it was in the beginning, is now, and ever shall be, world without end. Amen. St. Helena, pray for us. We're going to talk a lot more about her this morning. It is the Sunrise Morning Show. We're a production of Sacred Heart Radio in Cincinnati and coming to you through the EWTN Global Catholic Radio Network. 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Something like 20 years of the Sunrise Morning Show. Lots of anniversaries. I hear America's got one too. Up this hour, I'm Matt Swaim. Anna Mitchell has news. Paul Logman at the controls. Father Boniface Hicks will share some thoughts on personal prayer from Pope St. Pius X, whose feast is coming up later this week. Also this hour, we're going to check in with Marlon De La Torre from Knowing Is Doing. Marlon's out today? Oh, that's weird. Oh, luckily we get Dr. John Bergsma instead. We'll take that. Dr. John Bergsma is going to look at some things related to some of these great August feasts. Amy Wellborn will also have some thoughts for you on how to get started with homeschooling. Perhaps some of you are trying that out for the first time this year and you are terrified. Luckily, Amy has lots of experience and mistakes learned from to help you out this morning. Right now it is 2 minutes past the hour. Here's Anna Mitchell with news.
1: Good morning. President Trump is defending his directive to the Pentagon to scale back joint military exercises with South Korea. Trump told reporters he had spoken with South Korea's president about getting a, quote, hand with Iran and was turned down. Trump said he was disappointed with the response given the U.S. has 39,000 troops stationed there guarding against any attack from North Korea. Trump said the U.S. can't, quote, go around and protect all of these countries, especially when they aren't around to help us, end quote. U.S. Envoy Jared Kushner says the fate of Gaza is linked to Hamas giving up its weapons. Mark Mayfield reports.
2: Kushner spoke on Monday.
3: We're very committed to the fact that we have a plan to rebuild Gaza, but we will not allow Gaza to be rebuilt until the demilitarization occurs.
2: The Gaza Strip was left devastated after the war with Israel started following the October the 7th Hamas attacks. A deal that brought most active fighting to a close has been in place, but Kushner, who held talks Monday with Israeli Prime Minister Benjamin Netanyahu, says the Palestinian militant group must fully give up their weapons. He tells Fox News there is a plan to rebuild Gaza, but no one is going to put money into something just to see it taken over by terrorists or blown up again. Kushner adds that if Hamas doesn't follow through, it'll be clear they aren't serious about peace, and Israel will have a lot more support to go and finish the job in the appropriate way. I'm Mark Mayfield.
1: The Latin Patriarch of Jerusalem visited the last remaining Christian village in the West Bank on the Feast of the Assumption as the village continues to face severe challenges. From Vatican Radio, Deborah Castellano-Lubov reports.
4: During Mass at the Latin Church of Christ the Redeemer in Taipei, he told them, "I may not have answers on a human or worldly level, but I believe in God, and I am certain that in him we can continue to bring life even here in Taipei." Cardinal Pizzaballa described the Feast of the Assumption as a fruit of the resurrection and said that the Blessed Mother teaches Christians to look at reality with divine eyes rather than according to human calculations. He then connected this message directly to Taipei, encouraging its people to remain rooted in faith and hope, even when circumstances make the future difficult or seem impossible. The patriarch also stressed that preserving the Christian presence requires guarding the heart against fear, despair, and the effects of difficult circumstances. He said, "We want to remain a community that gives birth to life without giving up our rights. rights, our right to life, he said. So be courageous. Do not be afraid, he insisted. The patriarch's visit took place against the backdrop of an Israeli order issued last July declaring the area of Taibeh and Rimon a closed military zone, prohibiting Israelis and foreign nationals from entering or remaining there. The designated area includes part of Taibeh's built-up area, agricultural land, and religious and historical sites. The order has also raised questions about access to Taipei for pilgrims, visitors, journalists, volunteers, and other foreign nationals. Cardinal Pizzaballa said that what is happening in Taipei is increasingly becoming known beyond the town itself. With this in mind, the patriarch insisted, your example is important so that we can continue to be a Christian voice amid this very complex situation.
5: I'm Deborah Castellano-Lubov.
1: Three states are holding primaries today, while California holds a special U.S. House election. Races for the House, Senate, and for governor are being held in Alaska, Wyoming, and Florida, where a crowded field of GOP candidates hopes to replace term-limited Governor Ron DeSantis. Several Democrats are also running. In California, two Democrats emerged from the June primary to see who will serve out the remainder of former Democratic Congressman Eric Swalwell's term. He resigned after being accused of sexual assault. Opening statements in a landmark trial against Meta begin today. California, Colorado, Kentucky, and New Jersey are seeking out $1.4 trillion in damages, alleging the company engineered its sites to foster addictive behavior in teens and children. The jury was seated last week in the federal courthouse in Oakland, California. Meta has already lost two similar types of lawsuits this year in Los Angeles and in New Mexico. And Marvel Studios' Ghost Rider has secured a release date. The film starring Ryan Gosling as the title character will hit theaters on July 28, 2028. It comes after it was revealed over the weekend that the studio's X-Men reboot will release on May 5, 2028. It was already announced that Black Panther 3 will hit big screens in December of 2028.
0: Okay.
1: Are you a Ghost Rider fan?
0: No. It's not really a thing. I mean, so Nicolas Cage was a Ghost Rider at one point. Ryan Gosling will be this Ghost Rider. Mm-hmm. There was Robbie Reyes in the Agents of S.H.I.E.L.D. series. All I'll say is if there's a cautionary tale within Ghost Rider, do not make deals with the devil.
1: Yeah.
0: Just don't.
1: That's, you know, you could just go back and read Faust.
0: Yeah, I mean, Ghost Rider, Rider is the Faustian Marvel character.
1: Oh, interesting. See, I don't know anything about Ghost Rider.
0: Yeah, well, just don't make deals with the devil. That's all you really need to know.
1: Okay.
0: For Ghost Rider and for real life.
1: Good message. Thanks, Matt.
0: I'm trying to help you out.
1: I appreciate it.
0: In every way that I can. The Sunrise Morning Show continues. I'm Matt Swaim, joined now by Father Boniface Hicks, and he is the author of a number of books, including one that we've been going through called Personal Prayer, A Guide for Receiving the Father's Love. And the appendix of that has lots and lots of great quotes from the saints on prayer. Father Boniface, good morning.
6: Good morning, Matt.
0: All right, so we've got the Feast of Pope Pius the 10th in the middle of August, along with a whole bunch of other great saints. But he had so much to say about so many topics. What did he have to say about prayer that you wanted to highlight in the appendix of your book?
6: He has one of the shortest prayers in the appendix of our book, and he says simply, Holy Communion is the shortest and safest way to heaven. And it's a beautiful quote that captures something that was a central feature of his pontificate, really renewing our participation in the Mass and especially promoting frequent communion. And that statement that it's the shortest and safest way to heaven indicates how much everything is brought together in the Mass. The entire narrative of salvation history and its total content is represented, made truly present, and brought into communion with and we are brought into communion, brought into that entire movement of salvation by being brought into communion with Jesus Christ himself, who is the entire content of salvation. And so to really make Mass the centerpiece of our spiritual life is the shortest and safest way to heaven. And so many who have made Mass, even daily Mass, the readings from Mass, the liturgical life, even as we're doing here, paying attention to Pius the feast days and Pius X's feast day coming up. And but everything is gathered together in the Mass. It's really one of the beautiful gifts of our Catholic faith.
0: Absolutely. You know, coming from the evangelical world, sometimes there's this perception up there that that's a really simple form of Christianity and Catholicism is all these complicated hoops you've got to jump through. Whereas what's really the case is that in that world, there are all kinds of unwritten rules and they change from building to building. You know, when you go from congregation to congregation, you come into Catholicism, don't sin. If you do, go to confession and go to communion. Like, it's fairly simple, right? Get baptized and get involved in those kind of basic things. And sometimes these people who come from, you know, from outside in, they want to do all the Catholic things and they see all the novenas and all the pilgrimage sites and all the devotions and Our Lady of 5,000 different things, and they get overwhelmed. And, you know, sometimes the best thing you can do is just go to Mass faithfully and be dialed in. I mean, that's the heart of everything.
6: It really is, yeah. It is the heart of everything. The Mass contains everything, and to be dialed in, as you said, we can press into it. All of the multiplication of everything else is in 2002 or something like that. The Vatican put out a directory on popular piety and connected all of those things that you just mentioned to the Mass, which is their origin and which is their end. So we're really pulling out different aspects of the Mass and focusing on those things where we have a particular affection, but all of it is really drawn from the Mass and all of it is leads to the Mass. And to the extent that it doesn't, it's actually becoming disordered popular piety. But just to have the focus on the Mass really contains everything.
0: Well, I mean, that's the whole point of any sacramental is to point you towards a sacrament. You know, this is the whole deal with it. And, you know, again, this is, you know, sometimes people, when they, even Catholics who have been away for a while, they feel intimidated to come back because they think they're going to have to learn 5 million different things when all they got to do is go to confession and come back to Mass, you know, and get that quickly involved. And, you know, from the outside, it can be such an intimidating thing. But, you know, Jesus did not want to create a system to where you had to, like, pass the bar exam and do an obstacle course and go through boot camp in order to be a part of his family. He just wants to give himself to us and us to be in a state where we can receive him.
6: Yeah, that's right. And that's why Pope Pius X is the one who made the age for receiving Holy Communion younger, just at the age of reason. In the Byzantine churches, babies, infants, receive Holy Communion. It doesn't take a doctorate to be able to attend Mass, to receive Holy Communion, to have that devotion. Even those who are mentally disabled in various ways or are able to receive Holy Communion. They're able to come into communion with Jesus Christ in the sacrament of the Eucharist. And I love, you know, formation programs like Catechesis of the Good Shepherd that really understand even at 18 months, the toddler atrium or level one of CGS, ages 3 to 6, that as children at that age are sponges for language And so what language would you want to teach them? The language of God, which is found in the scriptures and in the liturgy, in the Mass. And so just all of those ways that we can be formed, the shortest and safest way to Holy Communion by focusing our attention on what is simple to receive Holy Communion, to participate in the Mass.
0: Yeah, that's also how I dispel the myth that, you know, some of these evangelical converts, especially the pastors I work with, they come in and everybody's like, oh, you converts are the best Catholics. I push back on that because, yeah, these converts know a lot of things, but you've got 60 years of the body and blood of Christ pumping through your system, right?
6: That's
0: through
6: right.
0: Going to Mass. Yeah. Like, you've got something they don't have, and it's going to take them a while to build up, right? That communion that you've been that's been part of who you are for a lifetime. You can't just walk in the door and be real smart, and that's not the same thing. It's not the same thing. That communion matters. But the book is called Personal Prayer, A Guide to Receiving the Father's Love. It's with Father Boniface Hicks, and it's a compilation of so many great thoughts from so many great aspects of our Christian tradition. Thank you so much, Father Boniface. Have a great day.
6: You too, Matt. Thanks.
0: 16 minutes past the hour. We're back after this.
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1: U.S. Envoy Jared Kushner says Gaza will not be rebuilt until Hamas gives up its weapons. The Latin Patriarch of Jerusalem, on the Feast of the Assumption, visited the last remaining Christian village in the West Bank as it continues to face severe challenges. And three states are holding primaries today: Alaska, Wyoming, and Florida.
0: News at the top and bottom of each hour every weekday morning here on the Sunrise Morning Show. Now we're going to do a lot with Elizabeth Lev on St. Helena and pilgrimage later this morning. Actually, next hour.
1: Yep.
0: Around this time. But I would
1: download the app if you want to make sure to hear it. Set an alarm.
0: Right. There you go. I just want to throw it out there. If you've never read Evelyn Waugh's book, Helena, which is sort of a fictionalized reflection on her life. Evelyn Waugh, who wrote a lot of stuff about English modernist decadence, also wrote something about St. Helena, which is like a complete and total change of pace. But it was his favorite book that he wrote. He thought it was his best book, which is funny because
1: like Joseph Pierce says, Brideshead Revisited is like the greatest 20th century novel
0: ever.
1: Yeah.
0: So the guy who wrote that said his own favorite book was Helena.
1: Interesting.
0: But it's interesting, too, because I always think of that in the same kind of like category as Mark Twain, who is known for all these Americana
1: and he likes
0: tales.
1: Yeah.
0: And he claimed that his favorite book and his best book was the one he did on Joan of Arc.
1: Well, it's amazing. The true stories of the saints.
0: They compel.
1: They are compelling.
0: So, and believe me, there's some compelling stuff to say about St.
1: Helena. Oh, my gosh. Yeah. I mean, you want to talk about decadence? Decadence for the Lord.
0: There you go. It's 21 past.
12: The threats of this world are real, but we do not stand against such threats alone. Our Heavenly Father stands with us, and in Him, we can find all we need to face such times. The Lord offers us the spirit of peace in place of fear, and a spirit of hope in place of worry. 2 Chronicles 17:14 reminds us to humble ourselves before Him and seek Him for healing upon our land. This earth is His creation for His people, and we know that He who died for His creation intends to sustain it. Draw upon His strength each day for the worry that day holds, and rest securely that He is indeed faithful to be with us, even to the end of the age. Now here's another sword from the sword to hold on to. For I will restore health to you, and your wounds I will heal, declares the Lord. Jeremiah chapter 30, verse 17. Attacking with the Word of God, we're the sword.
13: 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For today, plenty of sunshine.

0: heaven and earth. I'm just kidding. But we do celebrate it a week later, the Feast of the Queenship of Mary on August 22nd. Now, Doc, the question is why? If Jesus is the king, Jesus, her son, is the king, why would it be fitting for the church to honor Mary as the queen?
1: Yes, because the church is the kingdom of David, ruled over by the son of David. And when we go back to the Old Testament and look at the features of the kingdom of David, we see that it was not the wife of the king, because sometimes he had, well, usually had multiple wives.
0: Yeah, that gets complicated.
1: Yeah, not the greatest. But the mother of the king who reigned as queen. And that's very clear. You know, 1 Kings 2 shows us Bathsheba, the mother of Solomon, reigning as queen mother. But when a son of David is mentioned in the Old Testament as becoming king, invariably his mother is mentioned as well, because they were kind of a ticket, you know, son and mother, like we would think president and vice president. But son and mother shared rulership. You know, she, as we see in Psalm 45, the queen mother would sit at the right hand of the king, you know, assist in governing, and court protocol was that whatever she asked for, she received, as we see in 1 Kings chapter 2. So all of this is appropriate, and the doctrines about the Blessed Mother emerge organically from the scriptures and from the history of Israel. And when you see it, you can't unsee it. And it makes sense.
0: Yeah, so let's look at 1 Kings chapter 2 here. So in verse 10, it says that David slept with his fathers and was buried in the city of David. And the time that David reigned over Israel was 40 years. He reigned 7 years in Hebron and 33 years in Jerusalem. So, verse 12 tells us, Solomon sat upon the throne of David, his father, and his kingdom was firmly established. And then it goes on to tell the story immediately following in verse 13. Adonijah's intrigue is the header in my Bible, where Adonijah goes to Bathsheba with this request. And in verse 19, this is the pertinent verse for the purposes of our conversation, because the story is a little bit complicated. But it says, so Bathsheba went to King Solomon to speak to him on behalf of Adonijah, and the king rose to meet her and bowed down to her. Then he sat on his throne and had a seat brought for the king's mother, and she sat on his right. Can you explain what's going on here, Doc?
1: Yes. You can be assured that there were very few people for whom the king would rise off of his throne to meet. In fact, we can pretty much conclude that this is the only person in the kingdom for whom the king would rise when she entered into his presence, and that is his mother. And look at the veneration that he shows towards her. He bows down to her and then sits on his throne. And they always mistranslate this, Anna, but it says he sat on his throne, but then the same Hebrew word is used for what is brought for his mother.
0: Oh, so wow. He
1: sat on his throne, and he had a throne brought for the king's mother. In both cases, it's the Hebrew kisei, throne, in this context. So he enthrones her at his right hand, which, of course, is a sign of honor. The one sitting at the right hand was usually that meant co-regency. That was like the one who shares authority. And so it's a position of great honor. And, of course, you want to, you know, we don't want to take this too far because we know that our Blessed Mother, as she would be the first to admit, is a creature and doesn't share divinity with her son. But nonetheless, out of an abundance of charity that he has for her and the patterns that he established in salvation history, our Lord shows her honor just as Solomon of old did to his mother.
0: Well, is there a New Testament story that you would point to that would indicate

0: the kind of honor that Mary would deserve as Queen Mother?
1: Oh, absolutely. The infancy narratives in Luke, for example, show us this, the exalted greeting that Gabriel gives to the Blessed Mother, you know, traditionally translated full of grace. Like, nobody's addressed like that in, you know, elsewhere in salvation history. Quite unique. And then what Gabriel says to the Blessed Mother, that, you know, you will conceive, bear a son, call his name Jesus. He's going to be great, Son of the Most High. Lord God will give him the throne of his father David. What did we just read? Solomon sat on the throne of his father David, right? Wow. So this is all indicating that she's going to become the Queen Mother, and then Elizabeth treats her as such in the visitation, which follows right there in Luke 1.
0: Wow. Well, thank you so much, Dr. John Bergsma. You can find his books linked at sunrisemorningshow.com. Be sure to click subscribe in the show notes. Get them in your inbox every single day. Half past the hour now on the Sunrise Morning Show. It's time for news. A marathon meeting between U.S. negotiator Jared Kushner and Israeli Prime Minister Benjamin Netanyahu has left the fate of the Gaza ceasefire unclear. Officials signaled moderate optimism after yesterday's talks, but offered no concrete commitment by Israel to the latest U.S. proposed plan. American negotiators appeared to acquiesce to Israeli demands that Hamas disarmament must come before any reconstruction of Gaza, which has been devastated since the October 7th Hamas attack on Israel. Kushner said Gaza will not be rebuilt until Hamas gives up its weapons.
2: We have a plan to rebuild Gaza, but we will not allow Gaza to be rebuilt until the demilitarization occurs.
0: American negotiators did not publicly signal that Israel had made any commitments to withdraw its troops from the 60% of Gaza they currently occupy. That is a major sticking point in the plan. The Latin Patriarch of Jerusalem visited on the Feast of the Assumption, the last remaining Christian village in the West Bank, as that village continues to face severe challenges. From Vatican Radio, Deborah Castellano-Luboff reports.
3: During Mass at the Latin Church of Christ the Redeemer in Taipei, he told them, "I may not have answers on a human or worldly level, but I believe in God, and I am certain that in him we can continue to bring life, even here in Taipei." Cardinal Pizzaballa described the Feast of the Assumption as a fruit of the resurrection and said that the Blessed Mother teaches Christians to look at reality with divine eyes rather than according to human calculations. He then connected this message directly to Taipei, encouraging its people to remain rooted in faith and hope, even when circumstances make the future difficult or seem impossible. The patriarch also stressed that preserving the Christian presence requires guarding the heart against fear, despair, and the effects of difficult circumstances. He said, "We want to remain a community that gives birth to life without giving up our rights, our right to life," he said. "So be courageous. Do not be afraid," he insisted. The patriarch's visit took place against the backdrop of an Israeli order issued last July declaring the area of Taipei and Rimon a closed military zone, prohibiting Israelis and foreign nationals from entering or remaining there. The designated area includes part of Taipei's built-up area, agricultural land, and religious and historical sites. The order has also raised questions about access to Taipei for pilgrims, visitors, journalists, volunteers, and other foreign nationals. Cardinal Pizzaballa said that what is happening in Taipei is increasingly becoming known beyond the town itself. With this in mind, the patriarch insisted, "Your example is important so that we can continue to be a Christian voice amid this very complex situation."
4: I'm Deborah Castellano-Luboff.
0: The 60-day deadline for an agreement to end the Iran war and resolve the dispute over its nuclear program is expiring. An interim agreement reached back in June has collapsed, and Washington and Tehran seem to be even further apart than they were then. Talks appear to be mostly indirect through mediators and have focused on reopening the Strait of Hormuz. President Trump told Fox News yesterday morning that Iran should, quote, raise the white flag of surrender, end quote. The Ebola outbreak in Congo is now the deadliest in the country's history. Mark Mayfield reports.
5: Fresh data shows that there have been over 2,300 deaths, surpassing the outbreak that occurred from 2018 through 2020 and more than any other previous outbreak in Congo. There are about 5,000 confirmed Ebola cases in Congo. The World Health Organization notes that many of the deadliest outcomes are in rural areas in conflict regions, making access for health teams challenging. Moderna is working on a vaccine. I'm Mark Mayfield.
0: Opening statements in a landmark trial against Meta begin today. California, Colorado, Kentucky, and New Jersey are seeking $1.4 trillion in damages, alleging the company engineered its sites to foster addictive behavior in teens and children. The jury was seated last week in the federal courthouse in Oakland. That's the news. It's 35 past. Do you know a student?
6: A Eucharistic miracle moment from the archives of Blessed Carlo Acutis. In Italy, in the year of 1517, a priest by the name of Lorenzo was called with urgency to administer the Holy Viaticum on the western confines of the parish, between Zerminia and Brianna, to a moribund ill person. The season and the hour were not suited for a procession, so the priest had to be satisfied with only one altar boy. Arriving at the meadows surrounding the Muson River, commonly called Syme, several donkeys that were grazing faced themselves in the direction of the pious convoy, and after approaching the priest, they bowed on their knees and then followed the most holy sacrament all the way to the home of the infirm, renewing the genuflection. And then, always with Father Lorenzo, they returned, stopping in the pasture. This news is repeated by the elders to the children and from the priests in the religion classes to the parishioners. Of the miracle, even the Bollandists speak. L. M. Girola in The Book for All, P. Bicciaro in Close to Jesus, and P. Sana Solaro, SI, in a publication about Eucharistic events that occurred in Italy. Lastly, these true testimonies are an important reminder to all the faithful to receive Jesus with the purest of hearts. Our hearts become cleansed in the holy sacrament of reconciliation. Don't forget to take advantage of God's fountain of mercy, which allows us to receive Jesus in the blessed sacrament with humility and reverence. Jesus is truly present in the Eucharist. This communication was sponsored by John Leap's Evangelization. For more information on Eucharistic miracles, please visit www.therealpresence.org. This message was brought to you by your local Catholic radio station. God bless and Ave Maria.
0: KSWCLP. Amy Wellborn back with us now on the Sunrise Morning Show. Go read her Charlotte Was Both blog at amywellborn.com. Good morning, Amy.
7: Good morning. How are you doing?
0: I am doing fine. I'm excited to pick your brain on this. We're going to be talking about homeschooling today. And I know you were kind of a on again, off again homeschooler, as it were, for particular kids and situations in life and whatnot.
7: Right.
0: But what was the conviction that you had that led you to try homeschooling in the first place?
7: Well, it was actually, to put it most briefly, a moral conviction that I had a responsibility. I had the space, I had the opportunity to give a certain kind of education to my kids. And if I, you know, for me to not do it was perhaps not the right thing to do. And I mean, just a little bit of backstory. You know, I did a lot of homeschooling with my younger two kids. My older three kids did not get any homeschooling. They were in Catholic schools and then a little bit of secular high school and then went on to lead great lives, which they do at the moment. But by the time my youngest two were, you know, in their school days, I was in my late 40s and 50s. And, you know, as your listeners know, a widow, a single mother. But I had things, their schooling wasn't terrible. It wasn't, you know, scandalous or anything like that. But I just was getting tired. tired of the hassle. I just felt as time was going on, we were paying more money for less outcome, and they were more frustrated, and I was more frustrated, and I was like, I have the time, and I have the means to do this, and I think we could have a great time. And I was reluctant, definitely, for a lot of reasons. I was, you know, scared, like most new homeschooling parents are. But we did it, and I can say right now, with the youngest just graduated from college at 21, no regrets. But, you know, in essence, it was like a moral imperative for me.
0: So there are listeners out there who are about to start homeschooling for the first time or are relatively new to it. What would be your biggest word of advice as they set out on a homeschooling journey?
7: Don't overthink it. Yeah, I mean, and don't worry too much. I mean, we all have areas of concern and so on, but don't let your homeschool journey, as we call it, be kind of overwhelmed or defined by anxiety, worry, concern, getting all the things done. Beginning homeschooling or even continuing it can be so overwhelming because, I mean, let's just compare and contrast. One of the reasons I didn't homeschool back, you know, 30 years ago is because not that many people were doing it, you know, and the internet was very new, if it existed at all. There weren't the resources or anything. But now, I mean, it's amazing, and you can very easily, as some of us have done, go late into the night, you know, exploring all the homeschool resources and all the blogs at the time. I don't know if people still have homeschooling blogs or websites or Instagram accounts or whatever, and just getting ideas and ideas and ideas and making lists and folders and buying resources and all this. And it can just, you can just, it's fun. It's very, you know, for a certain personality like mine, it's fun and it really draws you in, but it can just be overwhelming. And then you get up in the morning and you still have to do math with a kid who doesn't want to do math. And what do you do?
0: Yeah. You know, my kids go to a Catholic Montessori school.
7: Oh, wonderful.
0: Which wasn't in my quote unquote plan for their education. We happened upon it and had no intention of staying and then stayed because I found that this was an amazing place for my kids to learn. But one thing that was like really revelatory to me in going to a private school, a Catholic Montessori school, is that there are other ways that a child can be educated without following Common Core or any sort of like educational model that we would consider typical. There's a real freedom in education that a homeschooling mom or dad has when it comes to how their child is going to learn.
7: Oh, absolutely. And I think this is definitely one of the motivators for me as a mom of kids who had been in regular schools of public and private and who's been a teacher myself, and come from a family of educators, is that we have been brainwashed in a way to equate being educated or learning with various curriculum, with sitting in a classroom, basically, right, and doing worksheets. And we know from experience, we know that is kind of the least effective way of learning, and particularly for some kids who, you know, flourish in a more active, hands-on kind of way. Confining education to a classroom and to a classroom model, which is a risk that some homeschoolers fall into, can be really limiting. And so, I mean, that was one of the great things about homeschooling for me, is that we could do so many different kinds of things. I mean, there wasn't a corner of our county, of our region, of our state that we left unexplored. We did all kinds of hands-on things. I would have loved to have access to a Catholic Montessori. I may not have homeschooled at all if we had that. And just kind of, it depends on the kids. I had one kid who was very self-directed and really didn't need me, and who I trusted to explore the world kind of more on his own with less guidance, and one who needed more. So it depends on the kid. But, you know, discovering all of that and letting children, and this is the thing, when you do that, when you approach, you know, encourage a child and form a child to approach the whole world as their classroom, really, then you're creating a lifelong learner.
0: Yep.
7: You know, you sit a kid in a classroom with worksheets, you're not creating a lifelong learner. Mm-hmm. But if you begin with the assumption of this is God's beautiful world that he's given us, and we're going to learn about it in every way that we can, every way that works for us, and exciting, and I'm going to learn along with you. And that, I think that's one of the great things about homeschooling, is that it really does become a family effort, because I learned so much in homeschooling. It wasn't just like I was conveying the information that I knew. It was I was learning along with them. And, you know, that's how you create lifelong curiosity and lifelong learners.
0: It helps to have a parent who's a lifelong learner, for sure.
7: Right, right.
0: That said, you want them to actually learn stuff.
7: Yeah.
0: So can you talk about how you handled curriculum?
7: Yeah, well, I think part of how anybody handles this is going to depend on the state they live in, right? And some states are much stricter than others, and you have to use or, you know, prove, you have to test, you have to prove that you have accomplished certain benchmarks and so on. Alabama, the state that I'm in, is not like that. You can basically do what you want.
0: Sure.
7: And I know there's other states like that. And so what I did, you know, there were certain areas in which I was very, we tried to keep up with kind of a traditional curriculum, math, basically.
0: Sure.
7: And I used various curriculum. I used the Art of Problem Solving and Beast Academy, which I highly recommend. Once my youngest got of age into high school, we used a tutor for him, a tutor that he'd had for eighth grade algebra, because he did do a year of school in a local Dominican school for that. But and otherwise, I used, you know, I'm a literature and history person, so I kind of created all of that myself, consistent with what I thought was important for them to know and learn and read. And then science, we pretty much did, we tried to stick with the state curriculum in terms of, like, you know, 1 year's biology, 1 year's earth science, and all that kind of thing, but doing it in much more creative ways. And then in terms of language, I only homeschooled one of them through high school. The second one went to Catholic high school. He only homeschooled for a couple of years. But the youngest one was my great homeschool adventure, and he was very self-directed, still is very self-directed. He decided when he was, like, in fifth grade that he wanted to learn Spanish, and he basically, you know, we did all the things, and I bought curriculum and textbooks to help him learn Spanish. So, you know, it was a mix. It was not one out-of-a-box curriculum. It was not that at all. A lot of people do that. That's great. I couldn't do that, and we just had no interest in doing that. And so it was pick and choose, hit or miss. The one consistency that I really focused on in getting them to, you know, reach benchmarks and make sure that they knew things was math. But everything else, I felt pretty confident in either my own ability to guide them or their own self-directed interests. And I will say, you know, people are different. And some people are real planners, and they plan everything out specifically ahead of time. I'm not a planner. I'm a preparer, and then I'm a recorder. Mm-hmm. And so at the end of every day, I would record what he had done, what my homeschooler had done, what he had read, what he, you know, experiments he had done. I did it at the end of every month, and I did it at the end of every semester. So we had a transcript. I had a very, very detailed transcript of all of his school years by the time he graduated from high school.
0: And you share all that on the blog, right? Like, if
7: folks
0: want to look at it.
7: I have a homeschooling tag, and I have all that on the blog. And I went through a stage where I did a homeschooling daily report on the blog, partly for me, but partly for other people who might be interested in how a, you know, kind of a crazy introverted mom homeschools. And I mean, I you know, Annie, I look back on it, and I'm kind of impressed with myself.
0: That's awesome. Yeah, I mean, I was poking around through these posts in preparation for our conversation and was very intrigued in getting ideas for, you know, what I can do with my kids just offsite when they're, you know,
7: right,
0: not in school for, you know, this or that thing. One of those things you talk about how beneficial copywriting was. Can you tell listeners about this?
7: Yeah, I mean, that's something that you get from the Charlotte Mason method of schooling, of education. And copywriting copywriting and narration. And copywriting is essentially giving a child a piece of writing. You know, depending on their age, it might be just a sentence, it might be a line of poetry, it might be a whole poem, it might be a paragraph, and having them copy it. And maybe, you know, there's two purposes in it, and having them practice the mechanical, physical act of writing, perhaps even cursive. But also, you know, it's another way of physically kind of bringing great writing into their mind via their body. And this is something that even many writers have done, is that, you know, if I want to understand how a great writer whom I admire and would like to kind of be like puts together their work, it helps me to actually handwrite a great paragraph, to write it out. It physically, you know, kind of imposes it in my being in a better way. And then the other aspect of that is narration. And that's another Charlotte Mason thing of, you know, a child reads something and then they tell it back to you or they write it back. And it's just a way of learning that is, you know, it helps emphasize the material. It helps, you know, solidify the material in their mind, but in an interesting kind of social way. Yeah. So, yeah.
0: It's good stuff. I encourage folks to head over to your site, amywellborn.com, and check out the homeschooling tab to get ideas for you and your family. And also, might I add, if your kids go to a school, Amy was talking about this on the blog, she's got some great children's books on the saints and on the faith that you can buy and don't. I've done this myself. Buy and donate to your kids' school, and just kind of enrich their learning of the faith in that way. And you can find links to her books at her site too, and also at sunrisemorningshow.com. Amy, thank you so much.
7: Thank you. I love talking about this.
0: Well, I loved talking to you, and I know this is the kind of conversation that folks want to go back and revisit or share with others in their lives. 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Back right after this. It's 9 till.
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0: A marathon meeting between Jared Kushner and Israeli Prime Minister Benjamin Netanyahu is leaving the fate of the Gaza ceasefire currently unclear. The Latin Patriarch of Jerusalem visited Taipei, the last remaining Christian village in the West Bank, on the Feast of the Assumption, and opening statements in a landmark trial against Meta begin today.
13: News at the top and bottom of each hour every weekday morning here on the Sunrise Morning Show. And school's pretty much here for
0: school
13: a lot of people.
0: School starts tomorrow for my kids.
13: So you got the Montessori thing going. We got the Catholic high school thing.
0: Oh, my gosh. He's starting high school.
13: Your godson is starting high school.
0: When's his first day?
13: It's Thursday.
0: I might cry.
13: But he's been working on some practices, like nice. Some cross-country and jazz band and that sort of thing.
0: Oh, cool.
13: Some of these things start before the school year starts.
0: Yeah, that's going to be a problem for me. I'm not, like, not good at getting things before. Yeah.
13: Well, this is a huge thing for our family this year because after more than two decades of my wife working in the Catholic high school universe, we finally get the discount. So that's huge.
0: I'm so happy for you.
13: If you're like, why does it matter if we, you know, pay a living wage to people who work in Catholic radio? Because some of them try to send their children to Catholic schools.
0: Well, there's also paying a living wage and to our teachers aside
13: exactly.
0: from that.
13: Exactly.
0: I mean, you're like a both and here.
13: You got to do it. You know, it's funny. Sometimes I'll be in some of these meetings where people will be wringing their hands like, how do we reach the young people? How do we?
0: They're in a school.
13: You got them 8 hours
0: reach
13: a day.
0: Reach them.
13: Invest in good people at your Catholic schools.
0: Reach them.
13: Don't get in a situation where you get an incredible young teacher in your theology department or in your physics department, your biology department, an on fire, excited young Catholic who has to quit their job when they have their first baby.
0: Yep.
13: Because they can't afford to work at a Catholic school anymore. No, invest in Catholic education. Keep the good ones.
0: And keep tuition manageable.
13: Exactly.
0: Like, it's hard to do that on the backs of parents.
13: Why are you saying that like someone who's got
0: four kids in
13: six or eight
0: Catholic
13: kids,
0: school?
13: 12, 13
0: one
13: kids.
0: More coming. Yeah.
13: Support Catholic education.
0: Please support Catholic education.
13: And if you're homeschooling like Amy, support that too. Back after this, it's 3 till.
14: Arise, it's a new day. Hear his word, let us pray.
0: We got a full hour of the Sunrise Morning Show coming up after a quick break.
15: Remember, O most gracious Virgin Mary, that never was it known that anyone who fled to thy protection, implored thy help, or sought thy intercession was left unaided. Inspired by this confidence, we fly unto thee, O Virgin of virgins, our mother. To thee do we come, before thee we stand, sinful and sorrowful. O Mother of the Word incarnate, despise not our petitions, but in thy mercy hear and answer us. Amen.
16: The angel of the Lord declared unto Mary,
17: and she conceived of the Holy Spirit.
16: Hail Mary, full of grace, the Lord is with thee. Blessed art thou among women, and blessed is the fruit of thy womb, Jesus.
18: Holy Mary, Mother of God, pray for us sinners now and at the hour of our death. Amen.
16: Behold the handmaid of the Lord.
17: Be it done unto me according to thy word.
16: Hail Mary, full of grace, the Lord is with thee. Blessed art thou among women, and blessed is the fruit of thy womb, Jesus.
18: Holy Mary, Mother of God, pray for us sinners now and at the hour of our death. Amen.
16: And the Word was made flesh.
18: And dwelt among us.
16: Hail Mary, full of grace, the Lord is with thee. Blessed art thou among women, and blessed is the fruit of thy womb, Jesus.
18: Holy Mary, Mother of God, pray for us sinners now and at the hour of our death. Amen.
16: Pray for us, O most holy Mother of God.
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16: In the name of the Father, and of the Son, and of the Holy Spirit. Amen.
20: Here's your Tuesday morning Sword Point weather forecast. For today, plenty of sunshine, highs near 90, and southeast winds at 5 to 10 miles per hour. We'll see showers and maybe a thunderstorm late tonight with increasing clouds, lows in the upper 60s, northeast winds at 5 to 10. Chance of showers and maybe a thunderstorm on your Wednesday with mostly sunny skies, highs lower 80s, northeast winds 5 to 10 miles per hour. Partly cloudy overnight, lows in the mid-60s, then mostly sunny on Thursday, highs in the lower to middle 80s. That's your Sword Point weather forecast from the Sword, KSWZLP and KSWZLP.com. I'm Nowcast meteorologist Corey Hogarth.
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0: It is Tuesday, the 18th of August. Let's begin in prayer together in the name of the Father, and the Son, and the Holy Spirit. Lord, your word descends from above to restore a fallen world. Transform us by the power of the cross, regardless of the cost. Your word cuts away all that is contrary to your will. Grant us the gift of obedience. Your word enslaves the enslavers, sin and death. Give us the courage to accept the gift of freedom. Your word brings joy to the sorrowful. Teach us compassion toward every human need. O God, you sent your word to conquer all the powers of sin and death. Make us true to your word that our praise and our lives might give you delight. We ask this through Christ our Lord. Amen. In the name of the Father, and the Son, and the Holy Spirit. Saint Helena, pray for us. That's her feast day today. It is the Sunrise Morning Show. We're a production of Sacred Heart Radio out of Cincinnati, and we come to you through the expansive EWTN Global Catholic Radio Network, 400-plus affiliates and growing all the time. I'm Matt Swaim. Anna Mitchell has news. Paul Lockman at the controls. And up this hour, we're going to talk more about St. Helena and her legacy with Liz Lev, an art historian. There's lots of ways that what Helena did has been depicted in art through the centuries. Sean McAfee continues our discussion of Eucharistic miracles. He wrote a big coffee table-sized book on Eucharistic miracles that we've been going through. Steve Ray will discuss bars and gates in the Bible. And then Chris McGregor will reflect on a selection from the Office of Readings. So lots to get to here on a Tuesday morning. Right now it is 2 minutes past. 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Here's Anna Mitchell.
1: Good morning. A marathon meeting between U.S. negotiator Jared Kushner and Israeli Prime Minister Benjamin Netanyahu has left the fate of the Gaza ceasefire unclear. Officials signaled moderate optimism after yesterday's talks, but offered no concrete commitment by Israel to the latest U.S. proposed plan. American negotiators appeared to acquiesce to Israeli demands that Hamas disarmament must come before any reconstruction of Gaza, which has been devastated since the October 7th Hamas attack on Israel. Kushner says Gaza will not be rebuilt until Hamas gives up its weapons.
2: We're very committed to the fact that we have a plan to rebuild Gaza, but we will not allow Gaza to be rebuilt until the demilitarization occurs.
1: The American negotiators did not publicly signal that Israel had made any commitments to withdraw its troops from the 60% of Gaza they currently occupy. The Latin Patriarch of Jerusalem visited the last remaining Christian village in the West Bank as that village continues to face severe challenges. From Vatican Radio, Deborah Castellana Lubov has more.
3: During Mass at the Latin Church of Christ the Redeemer in Taipei, he told them, "I may not have answers on a human or worldly level, but I believe in God, and I am certain that in him we can continue to bring life even here in Taipei." Cardinal Pizzaballa described the Feast of the Assumption as a fruit of the resurrection and said that the Blessed Mother teaches Christians to look at reality with divine eyes rather than according to human calculations. He then connected this message directly to Taipei, encouraging its people to remain rooted in faith and hope, even when circumstances make the future difficult or seem impossible. The patriarch also stressed that preserving the Christian presence requires guarding the heart against fear, despair, and the effects of difficult circumstances. He said, "We want to remain a community that gives birth to life without giving up our rights, our right to life," he said. "So be courageous. Do not be afraid," he insisted. The patriarch's visit took place against the backdrop of an Israeli order issued last July declaring the area of Taipei and Rimon a closed military zone, prohibiting Israelis and foreign nationals from entering or remaining there. The designated area includes part of Taipei's built-up area, agricultural land, and religious and historical sites. The order has also raised questions about access to Taipei for pilgrims, visitors, journalists, volunteers, and other foreign nationals. Cardinal Pizzaballa said that what is happening in Taipei is increasingly becoming known beyond the town itself. With this in mind, the patriarch insisted, Your example is important so that we can continue to be a Christian voice amid this very complex situation.
4: I'm Deborah Castellano-Lubov.
1: The 60-day deadline for an agreement to end the Iran war and resolve the dispute over its nuclear program is expiring. An interim agreement reached in June has collapsed, and Washington and Tehran seem to be even further apart than they were then. Talks appear to be mostly indirect through mediators and have focused on reopening the Strait of Hormuz. President Trump told Fox News yesterday that Iran should, quote, raise the white flag of surrender. The Ebola outbreak in Congo is now the deadliest in the country's history. Mark Mayfield reports.
5: Fresh data shows that there have been over 2,300 deaths, surpassing the outbreak that occurred from 2018 through 2020 and more than any other previous outbreak in Congo. There are about 5,000 confirmed Ebola cases in Congo. The World Health Organization notes that many of the deadliest outcomes are in rural areas in conflict regions, making access for health teams challenging. Moderna is working on a vaccine. I'm Mark Mayfield.
1: And Ohio State and Oregon give the Big Ten Conference the top two teams in the Associated Press top 25 preseason rankings for the first time in 65 years in college football. The Buckeyes received 40 first place votes in the poll of 69 media members. Oregon was number one on 14 other ballots. Ohio State is now tied with Alabama for the second most preseason number one rankings behind Oklahoma's 10. Oregon has its highest preseason ranking in program history. Georgia, Notre Dame, and Texas round out the top five.
0: You got the top. You got the full top 25 in front of you?
1: Not the full top 25. Would you like me to look that up?
0: I just want to know how far back my Tennessee Volunteers are, or if
1: I just saw another story that they picked up a really good prospect. But hang on, preseason.
0: Okay, so you know, and of course, the EWTN family will want to know the Auburn-Alabama question.
1: Yeah. Okay,
0: that's huge
1: so
0: for them.
1: Ohio State, Oregon, Georgia, number three.
0: Okay.
1: Notre Dame. That's a big one for our listeners. They got six.
0: Well, so is,
1: votes.
0: I mean, Georgia, the listeners down in Atlanta on the Quest will want to know that one.
1: Well, absolutely. Interestingly, Georgia didn't get any first place votes. Notre Dame got six first place votes. Number five, okay. Texas. Number six, Indiana, with eight first place votes.
0: Okay.
1: Number seven, Miami, with one first place vote. Then eight, Texas A&M. Nine, Ole Miss.
0: Yeah.
1: 10, Oklahoma. 11, LSU. 12, Texas Tech. 13, Alabama. Tied for 14, BYU and Southern Cal, USC. 16, Michigan. 17, Washington. 18, Penn State. 19, SMU. 20, Tennessee Volunteers.
0: 20 Tennessee Volunteers.
1: Then Utah, Iowa, Houston, Louisville, and Missouri round out the top 25.
0: Yeah, so we have the...
1: I don't see Auburn on
0: Auburn now. Maria Radio's Michigan Wolverines in there. And who was right after Michigan? It was...
1: Washington.
0: Washington. So the other Sacred Heart Radio in the Pacific
1: Indeed.
0: Northwest. Lots of Catholic radio affiliates got their teams in the top 25.
1: There you go, folks. It's all happening. Today is Tuesday, August the 18th. Very happy to have you along with us here on the Sunrise Morning Show. It's 9 past. With us now on the Sunrise Morning Show is Liz Lev, the art historian, guide to Rome, author of How Catholic Art Saved the Faith and The Silent Night, A History of St. Joseph in Art. She's online at elizabeth-lev.com as well as mastersgalleryrome.com. Good morning, Liz.
6: Good morning. How are you?
1: I am doing fine and so excited about our topic today. We get to discuss the Empress herself. In the East, she's known as Saint Helena, mother of Constantine the Great, equal to the apostles. Her feast is August 18th. So can you give us a sense, Liz, if this is even possible, of her legacy in the history of Christendom?
6: Oh, well, I mean, first of all, Constantine had a mother, didn't he?
1: Yes.
6: we in the West, we in Rome, have the great honor and privilege of the body of St. Helena. She was buried here in Rome in a magnificent porphyry sarcophagus, which is still in the Vatican Museums. Her tomb is on the Via Prenestina. Her veneration is just ongoing in the city. She was moved to Araceli in the Middle Ages, which is the large church sitting on the Capitoline Hill. I mean, we have a very, very, very ancient tradition of Helena. Her life story, however, is not that well known. So we have this kind of mysterious, where did she come from? Was she a princess from the East? Was she British? But what she was the Dowager Empress. Once Constantine left the city, she continued to live in Rome in the Caesarian Palace. Her old home is now the Church of Santa Croce. Her tomb is there. And, of course, her great, great feat, the rediscovery of the cross, is confirmed also through the statement of St. John Damascene that the cross has been discovered by 354 and that it's already been distributed around the world. So I think we don't have to relegate her to the world of fiction at all.
1: No, not at all. I mean, to be the mother of Constantine, who legalized Christianity, I mean, she had a role in that, right, in his becoming Christian?
6: Yes, she must have had a very positive influence on him, because she was Constantine, I think, was one of those kids that every now and then Helena was, you know, hitting her head against the wall, because, you know, he does legalize Christianity, yes, and that was a wonderful thing he did in 313, and he assisted the building of the first Christian churches. Where would we be without St. Peter's and St. Paul's and these great churches he helped to found, and his Christian city of Constantinople? He called and paid for the Council of Nicaea, but in the meantime, there he is flirting with the Arian heretics, killing his wife and stepson, trying to make himself the center of the apostles. So, you know, it's sort of a mixed bag of things, and that is how Helena's story of the cross comes into play. She went in pilgrimage, like St. Monica. She went on pilgrimage to pray for the soul of her son. And in the midst of this prayer, she made this tremendous discovery, which really was so important for Christendom.
1: Yes, absolutely. And you have three images that you would like to talk about this morning of Helena that are all just so incredible. So let's get to them. Tell us about Paolo Veronese's Dream of Helena.
6: The Dream of St. Helena is a painting in the Vatican Museums, which if I could take one home, there are two paintings, but if I could take them home, and this is one of the two. It's one of the most beautiful paintings. It's in the picture gallery, and every time I pass it, even though I don't always stop and talk about it, every time I pass it, I look at this incredibly sumptuous image of it's a fairly large painting. It's sort of well over 3 feet high and then probably 2.5 feet wide. It's a fairly large painting, done in the beautiful, rich style of oils that Paolo Veronese is famous for. And Paolo Veronese, being a Venetian painter who uses this very, very rich color of oil, he shows her having this dream. So there she is in all of her finery. This is the beauty with which he paints the silks, the jeweled encrusted robe, the rich damask, the veil, this woman sitting in the very heart of sumptuousness. As she sleeps, she dreams of this simple wooden cross. And this little angel, painted as only Paolo Veronese can, kind of posing from the back, shows her this cross. And so this in the midst of this receptivity to the other world, in the midst of her rich life with many, many, many advantages, she decides to undertake this hardship of being an older woman who's going to go on pilgrimage to the Holy Land and find this cross. She's leaning on the very edge of the chair. She's leaning, so she's got this kind of interesting X-shaped chair, and she leans on it. Her gaze, her face is directed exactly towards this cross. And if you see how the light works on the left-hand side of the painting, it's coming in. It's like the light is illuminating from the cross, kind of giving her a mission and giving her a purpose.
1: This is why I love looking at art while you explain it, Liz. Now, let's move on to this incredible statue in St. Peter's.
6: Oh, so in St. Peter's, as we were talking about, this finding of the cross was a massively important event with repercussions that went all over the empire and beyond. And immediately they chose to fragment the cross. so they gave a piece of it to, part of it went to Constantinople, one part of it went to Rome, and part of it is contained in St. Peter's Basilica, literally looking over the tomb of St. Peter. And to tell you where the where that fragment of the cross is kept in one of the four piers of St. Peter, you have this massive statue of Helena. Now, this one is again, this one is 4.5 meters tall. It's gigantic statue, massive. And it's made out of, I think, 3 or 4 blocks of marble by an artist named Bolgi, Andrea Bolgi, who comes from Carrara, the place where they quarry all that marble. So this is a guy who literally grew up with a hammer and chisel in his hand. And this massive figure of Helena, who looks a lot, she's got a real presence, holds on to this lofty cross and looks down towards the faithful with her arm outstretched, kind of like the Mary of the Pietà, inviting us to gather at the foot of the cross.
1: Yeah, so, so beautiful. And just in the interest of time, we've got to get to this last image, which is so cool, of the exaltation of the Holy Cross.
6: So we fast forward 100 years to the discovery of the true cross by Giovanni Battista Tiepolo. This is kept in the Accademia in Venice. And again, obviously I went big today. This is a round painting which was put in a ceiling. This one is almost 5 meters in diameter. Massive work. And it shows the discovery of the cross. But what makes it interesting is Tiepolo uses this technique called sotto in su. So it's like you're standing underneath something, looking up. And it's super cool because if you think about where they found the cross, they found it in the ground. So you're standing in the ground like a tomb, and you're looking up, surrounded by darkness, into this really, really beautiful open blue sky that you see Elena from underneath. You see the cross looming above. You see the man who's been miraculously healed or brought back to life by the cross while we stand in that tomb and we long to rise with him.
1: I just love it. I think my favorite part is the angel with the thurifer with the incense as they raise the cross. It's just such a cool image. And we've got Liz Lev, of course, linked in our show notes for today. Liz, happy Feast of St. Helena. Thank you so much.
6: You're welcome, and have a great day, Annie.
1: You do the same, and encourage you to head over to our show notes at sonrisemorningshow.com and click the subscribe button while you're there. 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
0: If you call that comment line for EWTN, I only have one request. 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
1: There you go.
0: Actually, I got to tell that to Bill Levin at Sacred Heart Radio because he's the one who actually pays us. 19 past. Here's Anna with headlines.
1: A marathon meeting between U.S. negotiator Jared Kushner and Israeli Prime Minister Benjamin Netanyahu has left the fate of the Gaza ceasefire currently unclear. The Latin Patriarch of Jerusalem visited the last remaining Christian village in the West Bank over the weekend and celebrated Mass for the Solemnity of the Assumption. And Pope Leo has offered his condolences and prayers to the people of Zimbabwe after a devastating ferry accident last week.
0: News at the top and bottom of each hour, every weekday morning here on the Sunrise Morning Show. I want to encourage you to make us part of your routine. It really helps if you have a Catholic Radio bumper sticker on the back of your 15-passenger van when you're at the drop-off and all those cars are in line. And that person behind you is just waiting with a vehicle full of kids.
1: And don't think that doesn't work. I know people.
0: All the time from people who are like, how'd you find out about Catholic Radio? I was sitting in the kid drop-off behind us.
1: Yeah.
0: A van that had a sticker for it.
1: It really happens.
0: It works. 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
11: 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This they did in word and in deed. More recently, the Second Vatican Council reaffirmed every Catholic's role in this great commission. 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
12: Here's your Tuesday morning Sword Point weather forecast. For today, plenty of sunshine, highs near 90 and southeast winds at 5 to 10 miles per hour. We'll see showers and maybe a thunderstorm late tonight with increasing clouds, lows in the upper 60s, northeast winds at 5 to 10. Chance of showers and maybe a thunderstorm on your Wednesday with mostly sunny skies, highs lower 80s, northeast winds 5 to 10 miles per hour. Partly cloudy overnight, lows in the mid-60s, then mostly sunny on Thursday, highs in the lower to middle 80s. That's your Sword Point weather forecast from the Sword, KSWZLP and KSWZLP.com. I'm NOWCAST meteorologist Corey Hogarth.
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0: Sunrise Morning Show. We're doing a series on his book, The Compendium of Eucharistic Miracles. Sean, good morning.
1: Hey, good morning.
0: So we're going to be talking about the Holy Grail today, which maybe some people only know about because of like King Arthur or Monty Python or Indiana Jones. Apparently, not something we really need to search for, as it resides in Valencia, Spain. And we're going to talk today about how that came to be. So, of course, it was in Jerusalem when Jesus died on the cross. How long did the chalice

0: comedically said he wanted to make sure that it was secure, and so he sent it to his parents in Spain. St. Lawrence is actually Spanish. And so in 258, he had it removed and sent to Huesca, Spain, where there it remained hidden pretty much in a monastery until about 1400 AD.
1: Really? Wow. So how did it come about that they determined that this was, in fact, the Holy Grail there?
0: Well, it's tradition. It's tradition. They, you know, they can study the stones and they can study the type of marble. And, you know, of course, vessels like this, they break down over time. And so they've got to be repaired. And as they're repaired, you know, somebody donates and probably, you know, puts a bunch of jewels on it. If you were to look at the book or go on the Cathedral of Valencia's website, you know, you'd see images and it's ornate.
1: Yeah, I was going to say, this does not look like a chalice that Jesus would have used in like first century Palestine.
0: Right. Now, probably the bowl of the chalice would be part of the original, although it obviously has some sort of protective enamel, you know, coating it. And there's been historical depictions from medieval periods of what this has looked like. And it's been pretty consistent over time. But the way that they date it, you know, or the way that they authenticate it, you know, it's really just tradition. There are over 200 claims to the Holy Grail in Europe. Right now. Wow. But this is definitely the one that seems to cut through it all, that has the longest tradition, has some documentation, has some authoritative voices like Venerable Bede, kings, Martin the First. It was removed to Zaragoza. Monks talk about it. And it's pretty remarkable. I'll say this too, is the last five popes they've not validated it, but they've authenticated veneration for it. In fact, Pope Francis most recently approved the celebration of a jubilee year every 5 years for this chalice.
1: Really? Wow. So you write in the book that there's an Arabic description on the base that has long been the subject of scholarly debate, and you don't go into it, you just give us a footnote, but can you give us a little bit of a sense of the scholarly debate here?
0: I think it's interesting. Here's what I'll say, is that it's possible, and this goes into a couple paragraphs before that, it's possible that at some point in time when the Moors, you know, the Muslims were invading that area of Spain, that it was removed. Now, it's possible it came into contact with the Moors, with the Muslims. It might have been abducted at some point. It might have been procured again and then moved, what tradition says, moved to the Pyrenees much further north. I think that that is the background of that, but I'm not sure exactly.
1: This idea that Christians would want to protect something like this and that others would want to go after it certainly makes sense to me just from a common sense perspective, Sean. I mean, what is the message of the chalice to the faithful today?
0: I think the message is that Christ was a real person. He did choose ordinary objects to celebrate the Passover, and the Passover, of course, was not an ordinary Passover. It was exactly the Passover that we receive every Sunday, that it does contain his body and blood, just as he said. He instituted it there, and this was the first vessel that he used to do that.
1: Absolutely. And a great reminder to us, actually, as you say that, I mean, okay, this very, very important relic housed in Valencia, Spain, but the blood of Christ touches the chalice of every church, parish,
0: wow,
1: at every mass. I mean, they all become relics in that way.
0: Yeah, they're all the Holy Chalice. Yeah, I like that you say that.
1: We've been talking to Sean McAfee, and the book is called Compendium of Eucharistic Miracles. It's from Tan Books. You can find it linked in our show notes at sonrisemorningshow.com. 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Sean, thank you so much. Appreciate it.
0: Yeah, thank you.
1: You bet. And you can find all of our guests linked on a daily basis in those show notes at sonrisemorningshow.com. 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

0: 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It's time for news. A marathon meeting between U.S. negotiator Jared Kushner and Israeli Prime Minister Benjamin Netanyahu has left the fate of the Gaza ceasefire currently unclear. Officials signaled moderate optimism after yesterday's talks, but did not offer any concrete commitment by Israel to the latest U.S. proposed plan. American negotiators appeared to acquiesce to Israeli demands that Hamas disarmament must come before any reconstruction of Gaza. Kushner says Gaza will not be rebuilt until Hamas gives up its weapons.
1: We're very committed to the fact that we have a plan to rebuild Gaza, but we will not allow Gaza to be rebuilt until the demilitarization occurs.
0: American negotiators did not publicly signal that Israel had made any commitments to withdraw its troops from the 60% of Gaza they currently occupy, which is a major sticking point in the plan. The Latin Patriarch of Jerusalem visited the last remaining Christian village in the West Bank for the Feast of the Assumption as the village continues to face severe challenges. From Vatican Radio, Deborah Castellano-Luboff reports.
2: During Mass at the Latin Church of Christ the Redeemer in Taipei, he told them, "I may not have answers on a human or worldly level, but I believe in God, and I am certain that in him we can continue to bring life even here in Taipei." Cardinal Pizzaballa described the Feast of the Assumption as a fruit of the resurrection and said that the Blessed Mother teaches Christians to look at reality with divine eyes rather than according to human calculations. He then connected this message directly to Taipei, encouraging its people to remain rooted in faith and hope, even when circumstances make the future difficult or seem impossible. The patriarch also stressed that preserving the Christian presence requires guarding the heart against fear, despair, and the effects of difficult circumstances. He said, "We want to remain a community that gives birth to life without giving up our rights, our right to life," he said. "So be courageous. Do not be afraid," he insisted. The patriarch's visit took place against the backdrop of an Israeli order issued last July declaring the area of Taipei and Rimon a closed military zone, prohibiting Israelis and foreign nationals from entering or remaining there. The designated area includes part of Taipei's built-up area, agricultural land, and religious and historical sites. The order has also raised questions about access to Taipei for pilgrims, visitors, journalists, volunteers, and other foreign nationals. Cardinal Pizzaballa said that what is happening in Taipei is increasingly becoming known beyond the town itself. "With this in mind," the patriarch insisted, "your example is important so that we can continue to be a Christian voice amid this very complex situation."
3: I'm Deborah Castellano-Luboff.
0: The 60-day deadline for an agreement to end the Iran war and resolve the dispute over its nuclear program is expiring. An interim agreement reached in June has collapsed. Talks appear to be mostly indirect through mediators and have focused on reopening the Strait of Hormuz. President Trump told Fox News yesterday morning that Iran should, quote, raise the white flag of surrender. The Ebola outbreak in Congo is now the deadliest in that country's history. Mark Mayfield reports.
4: Fresh data shows that there have been over 2,300 deaths, surpassing the outbreak that occurred from 2018 through 2020 and more than any other previous outbreak in Congo. There are about 5,000 confirmed Ebola cases in Congo. The World Health Organization notes that many of the deadliest outcomes are in rural areas in conflict regions, making access for health teams challenging. Moderna is working on a vaccine. I'm Mark Mayfield.
0: Pope Leo has offered his condolences and prayers to the people of Zimbabwe after a devastating ferry accident last week when the vessel capsized on Lake Kariba, killing at least 84 people. A telegram from the Vatican Secretary of State today says the Holy Father was deeply saddened by the news. It said, quote, "Entrusting the souls of the deceased to the loving mercy of Almighty God, he sends heartfelt condolences to those who mourn their loss." He went. also prayed for civil authorities and emergency personnel. That's the news on the Sunrise Morning Show. It's 35 past.
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7: Hello, this is Father Jim Netto with the Diocese of Portland, Maine. In Krakow, Poland, on the 2nd of June, 1938, the Lord Jesus himself directed a young Polish Sister of Mercy on a three-day retreat. Sister Faustina painstakingly recorded Christ's instructions in her diary, that is, a mystical manual on prayer and divine mercy. These instructions became Faustina's weapon in fighting the good fight. Jesus began, "My daughter, I want to teach you about spiritual warfare." Secret number one, never trust in yourself, but abandon yourself totally to my will. In this secret, Jesus tells us that trust is a spiritual weapon. Trust is part of the shield of faith that St. Paul mentions in his letter to the Ephesians, where he writes, "Put on the whole armor of God. Stand therefore, having girded your loins with truth, and having put on the breastplate of righteousness, and having shod your feet with the equipment of the gospel of peace. Besides all these, taking the shield of faith, with which you can quench all the flaming darts of the evil one." The faithful must arm themselves with Christ, trusting in God's inconceivable might to defend themselves. Faith, the chief of virtues, assures us of God's providence, and thus acts as a shield against temptation. Christ, as our helmet, protects our inward affections. The Word of God is the sword of the Spirit by which we put the devil to flight. For abandonment to God's will is an act of trust. Faith in action dispels evil spirits. Lord God, all that we are and all that we have comes from you. May we never take for granted your daily gracious, faithful care.
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9: Good morning, Matt. How are you today?
8: Doing well. Today we get to talk about bars and gates in the Bible, and this is a topic that comes up a lot in the scriptures, but is not as familiar to us because I'm pretty sure that... there are a few gated communities out there and people who live in them listening, but it's not like you have to go through a gate to get into Cincinnati. So
9: that's
8: very what are we true. Talking about here?
9: And most people, when they think of bars, they think of going and get drunk somewhere.
8: I was about to say, they
9: but
8: think of the pubs.
9: That's what we're talking about.
8: You know, that's just because you came back from Ireland recently, Steve.
9: I'm just back a few days from Ireland, yeah. Well, the word gates is used 424 times in the Bible. So that gives you an idea of how important gates were. And 20 times is referred to as bars, which is a bar that goes across the gate on the inside so you can't push the doors open. And back in those days, you can imagine that you're in an independent city-state. That's what they were called, polis, like Indianapolis. And the polis at the end means a city. So you're out somewhere in Turkey of today or in the Middle East, and you have a town, and you are people want your land, your money, your wives, your kids. They raid. So you build a wall around your city. And the first priority in the wall is to make a strong gate, because that's the weak point. If you the wall, some of these walls were so thick, we'll get to that, 8 feet thick to 49 feet thick, some of these walls of ancient cities were. That's a big, but you can either get crawl over the top, or you can come in through the gate. You can push the gate open. That's the weak point. So they would have big, strong gates, and they'd have bars that would go against them. So imagine you're out farming all day, and you know the gates are going to close at 8 o'clock, so you've got to get back inside the city before the gates close, because once they close, they're not going to open them again. So they get in, you close the gates, and now you're safe inside the walls, and you have watchmen up on the top. And these, you hear about watchmen all the time in the Bible too. And they're up at the city gates, the towers, and they're on the walls, and you hear things like, 4 o'clock and all is well, because they're checking, watching. the fields around, making sure
8: people know that from the Robin Hood cartoon with the Robin Hood fox, you know. 12 o'clock and all is well. That's exactly a familiar refrain.
9: That was a common refrain that people heard in the old days. And they were safe in their city. And then in the morning, the gates would open again. And the gates were also used for commerce. Everything happened in the city gates. Oftentimes, the king would sit in the city gates. The courts were held there. This is where visitors were welcomed. Business deals were made in the gates. People would sit there. So gates were so important in biblical times, and we just don't have that same reality today. So that's why we do shows like this with you, Matt, so that we can kind of get a feel for the Bible. So when we read about biblical things, we can put ourselves into their world view in their culture.
8: You know, it is kind of interesting. When I hear about the gates, I think about, of course, Matthew 16, 18, which we'll talk about here in a moment. But I hear them talked all the time about in the Psalms, the idea of now we are within your gates, O Jerusalem, let's celebrate, or lift up your heads, gates. The gates are all over the Psalms.
9: It is. Psalm 107 says, let them thank the Lord for his steadfast love, for he shatters the gates of bronze and he cuts in two the bars of iron. So here you've got an enemy and you're going after them and he shatters the gates for you. That imagery there of God defeating evil and the devil and everything that's opposed to us. He goes in and he shatters, even though it's a gates of bronze, we can't touch it. He can shatter it. And the big bar that's against, I sent you a picture of a bar. I had AI create that, by the way, that big bar that keeps, if you imagine the gates swing open into your city and you have a strong man standing there pushing the gates so that no one could push in, he's holding them closed. That's what the bar does. It's attached to both sides and it pushes, it holds the door closed. And God can cut those, even if the bars of iron, he shatters gates of bronze and cuts bars of iron, half the psalm says. So in Amos, it says, I will break the gate bar of Damascus and cut off the inhabitants, says the Lord. So this is really something very common in Scripture.
8: All right. So this is probably one of the verses that Billy Graham was parading out when you were kneeling by that vinyl couch and praying the prayer, the sinner's prayer, way back in the day, that we got to enter not by the wide gate, but by the narrow gate. This is one of the big pitch verses for people when they're being sort of encouraged to follow Christ, to abandon the wide gate they've been trying to go through and go through the narrow gate. So what is Jesus trying to say here?
9: Well, this is why it's so important to understand these kind of things, because if you're reading this to a little kid, they're not going to understand the way that heaven has walls, believe it or not. It has boundaries. It has, we're so many arguments today about our country's borders. But heaven does. It only lets in those who come through the narrow gate. There's two gates. One gate leads to destruction. That's a wide one. It's easy to go in. Just walk through. But you got to find this gate. It's this narrow gate. And you can walk through that one, but it's more difficult to find. And it's saying that we have to live our lives right. We have to know and love Jesus and his church and have faith and obedience to him. And that's a hard road to go. Most people want to just live the way they feel, and it's a lot easier, and just go through the wide gate and follow the crowd. But I've always told my kids, never follow the crowd, because usually they're going the wrong way.
8: Yeah. Well, and I think, too, it's not even so much that the narrow gate is hard to find, that you have to look around for it. It's that you look at it and you're like, it looks too hard. I'm going to go the easy way. Right? This is the actual problem with the wide gate, is that it is the thing that looks easy, but as John Wayne once said, life is hard, and it's harder if you're dumb, right?
9: that's a very true thing.
8: If you take, there's ways that you can find out how to. I mean, we often hear about the thief on the cross, right? This extraordinary moment. Now, he can be used as a model for a number of reasons, but if you think that the best way to live your life is to go, pursue a life of crime, get miserable, get the death penalty, and then ask Jesus for help at the end, that is not a smart way to live your life, right? The better way to live your life is just start following him as soon as possible, right?
9: And stick
8: with your life that way.
9: Yep. And stick with it. Yep. So that the whole idea of these gates, you know, Solomon, it says that he fortified three gates, city gates that were on the road, the Via Maris, where everybody traveled through. And so they were vulnerable. But the inner gates, some of these gates had three or four different gates in them. And they had soldiers inside each one of those chambers, inside the gates. But this is the, you know, we should have a gate on our hearts to keep things out that shouldn't come in and allow things in that should come in. We should have gates in our families. I mean, front door. Yeah, what comes into your house and through the television? What comes into your house through other sources, iPhones and things with your kids? We as families and fathers, we may not have city gates around our city or our subdivision, but we still need to have gates and bars around our house to keep things from coming in that should, not only robbers or thieves, but also evil influences. And so that this whole thing of and God protecting us and putting a gate up for us, it's, you know, and some of these walls, like I said, Matt, were sometimes 40, 50 feet thick. Can you believe that? And that was in Nehemiah when he was rebuilding Jerusalem. Some of the walls that he put up were 49 feet thick.
8: That's pretty intense, you know, and that, yeah, idea of not just putting a gate on your house, but putting a guard on your eyes, a guard on your heart. Yep. There's certain stuff that you just don't want to let in, man. Like, yep. Some of that stuff gets in your head and your heart, and it's hard to get back out. So,
9: we know it. Once you see things, it's hard to unsee them.
8: Exactly. Well, Steve Ray, we've got CatholicConvert.com linked at SunriseMorningShow.com. You're just back from Ireland, but if they go to your site, they can find out other places that you're going and see if they want to join. Have a great day, and we'll talk to you soon.
9: Thank you, Matt.
8: All right, 14 till, Chris McGregor joins us next.
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13: Good morning, Anna. How are you this beautiful day?
0: I am doing fine and so glad that we get to talk about our boy. This week's selection from the Office of Readings is for the August 20th feast of St. Bernard of Clairvaux. And I say our boy because I mean, how many times do we discuss something that he wrote or preached in this Office of Readings segment throughout the year? So many.
13: I've lost track. because we love him. Mm-hmm. And that's what today is all about. Because he communicates something very important. He communicates about love. Yes. It's so central. Who this great 12th century Cistercian abbot, mystic, doctor of the church. There's something about Bernard when he writes, and we just want everybody to know about him, don't we?
0: Yeah, absolutely. And clearly the church does too. I mean, in doing these segments with you each week, Chris, I would guess that he, who is the mellifluous doctor of the church, and St. Augustine are probably the two that show up most often when it comes to the Office of Readings. And the one, so it was really intriguing to me to see which one the church would choose for his feast day. And you called it the love reading. Why is that?
13: Because, as he says it, I love because I love. I love that I may love. He's communicating something so important about God. It's something that we all have to remember. It's something that St. John communicated to us in his beautiful letter. Who is God? God is love.
0: Yeah.
13: And you can't know enough. When you love, you can't know enough about the one you love. It's central to who he is. It's the nature of the Trinity. God, the Father, he creates the Son. He's consubstantial with the Son. Of course he does, because love by its very nature has to be shared. Mm-hmm. So, of course, the Father, here's the Son. And the Son, in his great way, returns that love. And it's the great back and forth. And through that back and forth, it comes out of that at the same moment, the Holy Spirit. And because they love, they create, and then they have all they desire is to share that love in return. And so hence, here we are, the creature who he creates, who he loves. All he asks, will you love me in return? Look how much I love you. Will you gaze upon me and return that love? It's beautiful.
0: And what is the result of us returning that love? Our happiness.
13: Mm-hmm. Eternal happiness. It's what we were created for, is to love. So that's what, you know, in a beautiful way, what he's doing is reflecting on the sermon. It's his sermon on the Song of Songs. That's the playbook of the mystical saints. If you want to dive into just contemplate the Song of Songs in the scriptures, that's what St. Teresa of Avila, Bernard of Clairvaux, you name it, John of the Cross, they all go, Hildegard von Bingen, go to the Song of Songs. Because it's communicating that love is sufficient of itself. Now I'm reading Bernard. He says in this first paragraph, it gives pleasure by itself because of itself. It's its own merits, its own reward. Love looks for no cause outside itself, no effect beyond itself. Its profit lies in its practice. I love because I love. I love that I may love. Love is a great thing so long as it continually returns to its fountainhead and flows back to its source. So what he's saying is that God is the fountainhead of love. And when we begin to become parched, when we no longer feel we can love, we run to the fountainhead. We go back to God, who fills us up in that beautiful exchange.
0: You know, it's interesting you mentioned that the mystics just go back to the Song of Songs. Maybe that's the drawing line here between whether you're a mystic or not, because most people probably don't know what to do with the Song of Songs when they read through it. It'll let you know whether you're a mystic or not. But one thing that we can all get behind, I think, and really seek to understand is this desire to love. And he says here, what then of the bride's hope, her aching desire, her passionate love, her confident assurance? Is all this to wilt because she cannot match stride for stride with her giant? I mean, this is such a question, right? We often give up when we can't meet the mark. And that is so not what to do when it comes to loving God.
13: That's what he's doing in this reading. I mean, this is what St. Bernard is teaching. That question, that core question in the spiritual life, right? Am I doing enough? Am I praying enough? Do I love God enough? And St. Bernard basically says, you're never going to love God as much as he loves you. You can't. He's God and we're creatures. But that's not what God is asking of us, right? He's asking us to love him with the heart that we have, to give ourselves to him. And when we run dry, to keep coming back to him because he's the source of the love we're trying to give. So that's, you know, and to love our neighbor as ourself ultimately. But you can't do it by yourself. You have to do it united with him. And that can be really, you know, that can be really hard. That running to him is our prayer. And of course we're supposed to, you know, he'll address later on in this reading, you know, of course we're going to ask for, give him our worries, our concerns, our the things that we may need in this day. But it's more than that. Sometimes we just get to a point where we just sit with him and we just love him and gaze upon him. You know that as a mom, Anna.
0: Yeah.
13: I mean, just looking at your kids.
0: Absolutely.
13: You just get to a point where you just look at him and you're going, just love this kid.
0: I know.
13: You just gaze upon them. God loves us even more than that. How about that?
0: Wow. It is true, he writes, that the creature loves less because she is less. But if she loves with her whole being, nothing is lacking where everything is given. Just continue to love him. Just continue to love him, and you will
13: good
0: lack
13: news
0: for nothing. We've been talking to Chris McGregor. This is for the August 20th Feast of St. Bernard of Clairvaux. I loved it, Chris. Thank you so much.
13: Love you, kid.
0: Likewise. And that'll do it for this Tuesday edition of the Sunrise Morning Show. May God bless you and keep you and grant you his
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15: Good morning. I'm Leo Day, and Morning Prayer and Praise is coming up with today's gospel and a message on it from Deacon Daryl Wentworth. Classic Daily Bread with the late Father Al Lauer. Morning Liturgy of the Hours, all tied together with music to start your day on the right note. 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
16: Here's your Tuesday morning Sword Point weather forecast. For today, plenty of sunshine, highs near 90, and southeast winds at 5 to 10 miles per hour. We'll see showers and maybe a thunderstorm late tonight with increasing clouds, lows in the upper 60s, northeast winds at 5 to 10. Chance of showers and maybe a thunderstorm on your Wednesday with mostly sunny skies, highs lower 80s, northeast winds 5 to 10 miles per hour. Partly cloudy overnight, lows in the mid-60s. Then mostly sunny on Thursday, highs in the lower to middle 80s. That's your Sword Point weather forecast from The Sword, KSWZLP and KSWZLP.com. I'm Nowcast meteorologist Corey Hogarth.
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In the name of the Father, and of the Son, and of the Holy Spirit. O Jesus, through the Immaculate Heart of Mary, I offer you my prayers, works, joys, and sufferings of this day, for all the intentions of your Sacred Heart, in union with the Holy Sacrifice of the Mass throughout the world, in reparation for my sins, for the intentions of all my relatives and friends, and in particular, for the intentions of the Holy Father. A prayer of praise to the Blessed Trinity. Glory be to the Father, and to the Son, and to the Holy Spirit, as it was in the beginning, is now, and ever shall be, world without end. Amen. The prayer to the Holy Spirit of God. Come, Holy Spirit, and fill the hearts of your faithful. Enkindle in them the fire of your love. Send forth your Spirit, and they shall be created, and you will renew the face of the earth. O God, who didst instruct the hearts of the faithful by the light of the Holy Spirit, grant that we may be truly wise and ever rejoice in your consolation. Through Christ our Lord. Amen. Prayer to put on the armor of God. Dear Lord, in Jesus' name I commit this day to you. I die to myself today. I wrestle not against flesh and blood, but against principalities, powers, and rulers of the darkness of this world, and spiritual wickedness in high places. Thank you, Lord, for your armor. By faith, not feeling, I put on your armor right now. First, I put on the loin girdle of truth to stand against all the devices of Satan and his demons. I know they are out to rob, steal, defile, torment, and destroy. But I know that greater is he in me than he in the world. Father, please give me divine knowledge, wisdom, and discernment to detect the devil at work with his lies and secret workings. Help me hunger and follow only after truth. Help me not to yield to the devil's deceptions, even when he appears as an angel of light. Next, I put on the breastplate of righteousness. Thank you that it's your righteousness. I know I have none of my own. Any sin in my life I now forsake and confess to you, Lord, in Jesus' name. And I accept your complete forgiveness. It is the righteousness of my Lord and Savior Jesus who continually cleanses me from all sin and who faithfully forgives me. Thank you that I'm not only justified, but actually made righteous by the shed blood of Jesus. I have truly been bought with his blood. Thank you now that there is no condemnation. I refuse to accept the devil's condemnation for failure, for I have been forgiven, even as I also forgive all who have sinned against me. Now, Lord, I put on the shoes of peace. I plant my feet firmly in the Lord Jesus, who is the rock of my salvation. I accept your peace that passes all understanding. You have not given me the spirit of fear, but of love and power and a sound mind. I stand against the demon powers and their thoughts of worry, fear, unrest, strife, bitterness, rejection. Next, I put on the shield of faith against the fiery darts of the wicked. By faith, I see you, Lord Jesus, as my shield. I realize without faith it's impossible to please him. By faith, I ward off the attacks of the enemy as I move forward for the gospel. By faith, I rejoice in all things, and I walk in faith. Now, Lord, I put on the helmet of salvation. My mind is covered by your salvation and your blood shed for me. I let the mind of Jesus be my mind. His thoughts should be my thoughts. Let me say and do only what the Holy Spirit leads. I cast down the evil thoughts of the enemy. I watch for them and see them for the evil they are. I resist them as they come, and I direct my thoughts to victory in Jesus. Lastly, I take the sword of the Spirit, the Holy Bible. I believe the Word of God and continually confess it. It's a lamp unto my feet and a light to my path. Father, help me stand against satanic powers with your words. And now we take a couple of minutes for you to tell God your thoughts and the needs in your mind, your heart, and your spirit.

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2: Well, good morning. Here we are. It is a Tuesday, the 18th day of August, 20th week of Ordinary Time. We just continue on. What are we looking at? Labor Day is the next big day coming up, isn't it? Kids are back in school now. You can breathe a sigh of relief. I'll be very careful as you're driving this morning. And yet I went through a 20-mile-an-hour speed zone yesterday. Made sure I was going no faster than 20 miles an hour. And there in a side street, sitting right there with a police car, just kind of watching everybody come through. I smiled and waved. No, I didn't do that, really. I just kept my eyes on the road. You know, I always try to find songs to go along with the readings as much as possible. Sometimes I have to look back a long ways to find what I'm really looking for. I have to look on different genres of music, too. Now, in today's first reading, Ezekiel has the backing of the Lord now, and he's afraid of no one, not even the king of Tyre. The king of Israel, Ahab, has married Jezebel. How many people try to talk him out of that one? Jezebel was the daughter of the king of Tyre, and it had disastrous results on the religion of Israel. They said a lot of things about Jezebel.
3: Well,

0: judgment to stand your trial. You got to go to judgment to stand your trial. You got to go to judgment to stand your trial. You got to go to judgment to stand your trial. You got to go to judgment to stand your trial.
1: Jezebel, my God's talking. He says he's tired. Well, stop, great God, stop still and listen. Listen to the story about Jezebel. Her sins were so wicked, Jehovah got angry. Her soul went leaping in joy.

And then they tell me John moved through the power of the gospel, told Jezebel that her time was nigh. On the book of life, her days were ended, her time ran out and she had to die. But they tell me God walked, his footsteps thundered, he moved his head, his eyes flashed fire, clapped his hands and death come jumping. Jehovah was angry, somebody

0: That damn day she lay in Jerusalem streets. 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
1: Oh, Jezebel, Jezebel, Jezebel, oh Jezebel. God's done got tired of your wicked ways. The angels in the heaven done numbered your days. Lord, your evil deeds. God's done got tired. You got to go to judgment to stand your trial. You got to go to judgment to stand your trial. You got to go to judgment to stand your trial.
2: Had to go way back for that one. Doyle Lawson and Quicksilver. And Jezebel. Morning Burn. Praise in the Sword Catholic Radio Network. And the reading today from Ezekiel chapter 28. The word of the Lord came to me. Son of man, say to the prince of Tyre, thus says the Lord God, because you are haughty of heart and say, a god am I. I occupy a godly throne in the heart of the sea. And yet, you're a man and not a god. However, you may think yourself like a god. Oh, yes, you are wiser than Daniel. There is no secret that is beyond you. By your wisdom and your intelligence, you have made riches for yourself. You have put gold and silver into your treasuries. By your great wisdom applied to your trading, you have heaped up your riches. Your heart has grown haughty from your riches. Therefore, thus says the Lord God, because you have thought yourself to have the mind of a god, therefore I will bring against you foreigners, the most barbarous of nations. They shall draw their swords against your beauteous wisdom. They shall run them through your splendid apparel. They shall thrust you down to the pit, there to die, a bloodied corpse in the heart of the sea. Will you then say, I am a god, when you face your murderers? No, you're a man, not a god. Hand it over to those who will slay you. You shall die the death of the uncircumcised at the hand of foreigners. For I have spoken, says the Lord God. Responsorial psalm today. It comes from Deuteronomy chapter 32. And I was having a hard time finding this one because there's some great songs that use the beginning of Deuteronomy and the end of Deuteronomy, but not much for the middle part of Deuteronomy. It says, it is I who deal death and give life. I would have said, I will make an end of them and blot out their names from men's memories, had I not feared the insolence of their enemies, feared that these foes would mistakenly boast. Our own hand won the victory. The Lord had nothing to do with it, for they are a people devoid of reason, having no understanding. How could one man rout 1,000, or two men put 10,000 to fight, unless it was because their rock sold them, and the Lord delivered them up? Close at hand is the day of their disaster, and their doom is rushing upon them. Surely the Lord shall do justice for his people. On their servants, he shall have pity. Now here's some of the opening and closing of Deuteronomy chapter 32 with High Point Worship from the Song of Moses on the Sword Catholic Radio Network.

A reading from the Holy Gospel according to Matthew. Jesus said to his disciples, "Amen, I say to you, it will be hard for one who is rich to enter the kingdom of heaven. Again, I say to you, it is easier for a camel to pass through the eye of a needle than for one who is rich to enter the kingdom of God." When the disciples heard this, they were greatly astonished and said, "Who then can be saved?" Jesus looked at them and said, "For human beings, this is impossible, but for God, all things are possible." Then Peter said to him in reply, "We have given up everything to follow you. What will there be for us?" Jesus said to them, "Amen, I say to you, that you who have followed me in the new age, when the Son of Man is seated on his throne of glory, will yourselves sit on 12 thrones, judging the 12 tribes of Israel. And everyone who has given up houses or brothers or sisters or father or mother or children or lands for the sake of my name will receive 100 times more and will inherit eternal life. But many who are first will be last, and the last will be first." In the Gospel of the Lord. Now, it's very important that we keep this into perspective, because yesterday's reading was the reading about the man who was called to give up his wealth. Jesus had lit into his heart, and the man was pursuing perfection. He really wanted to be perfect. That particular man was so attached to wealth that all the legal stuff he was easy to do, but it was applying his wealth to the kingdom of God that was going to be the problem for him. That's not always the problem for everybody else. And it's not that wealth itself is bad. It's the love of money that is the problem. When you put wealth above that of God, then you're going to have some difficulties in life. You're going to be the first in wealth, and you're going to end up being the last. That doesn't mean you're not going to be saved, but it does mean that you have to put your priorities straight. Remember that everything that we do, all of our wealth, all of our time, all of our talents, all of our energy, our homes, everything is a gift from God. Even the breath that you breathe is a gift from God. So everything that we do has to be focused on our participation in Jesus's ministry as priest, prophet, and king. It's Jesus's ministry. It's not ours. And when we put our wealth into the hands of God to use, and wealth no longer becomes a god to us or something to pursue, but instead the love of our neighbor, seeking the good of others, becomes our focal point, then God dumps money into you. I can attest to that. God gave me 16 houses, and I've been using, as I've been getting older, the sale of those houses to fund some of the ministries I'm in. I encourage you to do the same thing. Put your wealth in the hands of God. Let him honor you and work with you so that you can fund his kingdom.

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1: Praise you, Father, the faithful one. 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

0: Do you plead for us at the right hand of the Father? 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
1: Lord, have mercy.
0: May Almighty God have mercy on us, forgive us our sins, and bring us to everlasting life.
1: Amen.
0: Let us pray. 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We pray all this now in Jesus' name. Amen.
1: Amen.
0: Mary was humble, and that's what we want to talk about, brothers and sisters, about humility, or if you want to look at the other side of the coin, about pride. Look at our first reading today for the Eucharist. This is Ezekiel 28. Ezekiel 28, we hear about the prince of Tyre, about the leader of this very affluent ancient city. Well, he just thinks he is really something else. He is haughty of heart. He goes around saying, in case you don't know it, I'm a god. And he is not a god, but he thinks he is. And he thinks he's wiser than Daniel. He thinks he's so intelligent because he's got so much money. And he says, you know, I got this money because I'm so smart. And he thinks that by heaping up all these riches, he keeps adding on and adding on, getting richer and richer and richer. We see people like that. He thinks he's really smart. But in Matthew 19, our gospel reading for today, Jesus says how difficult it is for a rich person to enter the kingdom of God. It may not be so smart to be so rich. In Luke, in chapter 12, verse 20, we read about a man who's doing the same thing as the prince of Tyre. He is not only getting rich, he's getting richer. He's heaping it up. He's piling it up. He's getting millions on his millions. He's getting more investments and more diversified investments. He thinks he's just doing fine and dandy. He says, I got so much money, I'll never, ever run out. He says, I'm going to relax. I'm going to enjoy myself. I'm going to eat well and drink well. I'm going to have me a good old time and retire early and just count my money. I'm just going to really like living this easy life. And God, most people would say, you're really a wise man. You've got the money. You got the protection for your money. You got insurance on your insurance. You're all set. Enjoy yourself. But, you know, most people, that's what most people would say. But you know what God says to that man in Luke chapter 12? He says, you're a fool. Tonight you're going to die. And what good is all this wealth? You're a fool. Do you understand, brothers and sisters, haughty of heart, thinking oneself a god, thinking oneself so wise and so intelligent? And it says right here in Ezekiel 28, this guy thinks himself to have the mind of a god. He says, you know, I'm so smart. I'm so smart, I just can't get over how smart I am. Oh, wow. Let's look at 1 Corinthians chapter 3, verse 18. Let no one delude himself. If any of you thinks he is wise in a worldly way, we got a lot of people like that. He had better become a fool, and that way he will really be wise. For the wisdom of this world is absurdity to God. Scripture says he catches the wise in their craftiness. You think you're so smart, you are absurd, a fool. In 1 John 2, we hear about the lust of the flesh, the lust of the eyes, and the pride of life. Brothers and sisters, the last thing you need is pride. Back to Ezekiel 28, the prince of Tyre blows off and says how smart he is. He is so haughty of heart, he thinks he's got the mind of God. And then God, through the prophet, says, therefore, because you think you're a god, because you think you're so smart, therefore, I'm bringing against you foreigners. I'm not only going to bring down

your kingdom. I'm not only going to defeat you through a war, I'm going to defeat you by people who are so stupid. And it'll be extra disgraceful how you ever lost to these people. You know, God knows how to make a point. Do you know what I mean? Acts 12 and 23. Here we have another prideful person, Herod. He thinks he is so smart. And people are flattering him in order to rip him off because he's so stupid. But he doesn't realize it. And they say, "Oh, this Herod, you're the most brilliant person I've ever seen." Herod just eats it up. He said, "When you talk, it's like God talking. It's the voice of a God, not man." You know, this jerk is just being flattered, and he just eats it all up. And he says, "Wow, you're right. You're right. I am fantastic. I'm just the most wonderful person that ever lived." You know, instead of saying, "Well, come on now, let's get real. And if I do have anything good going for me, I got to give the glory to God." Well, guess what happened? This is Acts 12 and verse 23. "The angel of the Lord struck Herod down at once because he did not ascribe the honor to God. He died eaten by worms." You know, God doesn't just knock off the proud. He makes a statement. You know what I mean? So, brothers and sisters, I think we better be humble. 1 Peter chapter 5, quoting from Proverbs, it says, "The Lord is stern with the proud and the arrogant, but he shows kindness to the humble." Do you want God to really be strict with you? He's got so much on you. If he's strict with you, you got no chance in a million. I think we better humble ourselves. I think we better get rid of pride before pride gets rid of us. Look at Proverbs again. Proverbs in chapter 1, verse 30. A very disconcerting verse, if you want to put it that way. Proverbs chapter 1, verse 30. "In their arrogance, they preferred arrogance." It seems that pride or arrogance is kind of a catch-22 situation. I'm proud of being proud. Well, there's no way out of that, short of divine intervention. A little bit more into Proverbs. Proverbs is a reality check, if you know what I mean. Proverbs 16, verse 5. "Every proud man is an blank," see if you can fill in the blanks, "a blank to the Lord." Every proud man is a blank to the Lord. You might say is a displeasing person, is a person not in touch with the Lord. But no, it's much stronger than that. "Every proud man is," strongest word in the Bible, you might say, "an abomination to the Lord." Abomination, I don't know if there is a stronger word in the Bible than that. You hear the abomination of desolation, you know, at the end of the world and the fall of Jerusalem. You know, that word abomination, I don't think you can get anything worse than that, if you know what I mean. If you think of something worse than that, you call me up and let me know. But it says, "Every proud man is an abomination to the Lord. I assure you, he will not go unpunished." Oh, brothers and sisters, what about it? You say, "I can't help it. I'm so proud, I can't help being proud. If I ever made any improvement in being not so proud or humble, I'd be proud of myself because I'm doing better.
about not being so prideful. I'm so trapped. I can't get out of it. I can't help it. I'm always thinking of this. I'm acting like this. The Prince of Tyre wasn't just sitting there figuring out about being prideful. He was just automatically that way. We're naturals at being proud, naturally fallen and being proud. Now, so it seems like, what are we going to do? We're trapped. I think there's no doubt about it. We're going to need a savior. We're going to need somebody who's just going to intervene, and somebody very powerful to break the spell, the addiction, pride. Well, we have a savior. His name is Jesus. He's gentle and humble of heart. He tells us to learn from him, and we can be gentle and humble of heart too. He tells us to humble ourselves, and if he told us to do that, he'll give us the grace to do it. He tells us to wash the feet of the apostles in humility and service and self-sacrifice. Do you understand? He tells us to repent and say we're wrong, to forgive. Do you understand? The Lord is telling us, I'm giving you the grace to be humble, to get out of the trap, the death trap, the damnation trap of pride. Accept my grace. Let's pray. Oh Lord, may we be doers of the word. May the spell, the addiction of pride be broken by your almighty power, even as we pray, so that we will not be an abomination to you, Lord, but your children. We pray this in Jesus' name. Amen. Please write us and let us know that you're listening. Please obey God as for your intercession, telling people about it, telling people what you've learned. We believe God would want us on several hundred stations or more, but that would require a lot of obedience from all our listeners. Please do whatever Jesus tells you. Isn't that what Mary said? Our phone number is 513-662-JESU. 513-662-JESU. Our address is Presentation Ministries, 3230 McHenry, Cincinnati, Ohio, 45211. That's 3230 McHenry, Cincinnati, 45211. May Almighty God bless you now. In the name of the Father, Son, Holy Spirit. Amen.

This is Franciscan Media's Saint of the Day for August 18th. Today we celebrate St. Louis of Toulouse. Though born into a royal family, Louis showed an early interest in the corporal works of mercy. As a child, he took food from the castle to feed the poor. He progressed in his spiritual life and his studies under the tutelage of Franciscan friars. At 20, Louis renounced his royal title and declared his desire to become a priest. Soon after his ordination, he was appointed Bishop of Toulouse, but he asked to become a Franciscan first. The Franciscan spirit pervaded Louis. "Jesus Christ is all my riches. He alone is sufficient for me," he said repeatedly. Like St. Francis, he developed a special love for those afflicted with leprosy. He even assigned a Franciscan to offer him correction in public if necessary, and that friar did his job. Louis's service to his diocese was well received, and in no time he was considered a saint. As bishop, he set aside 75% of his income to feed the poor and maintain churches. Each day he welcomed 25 poor people to share food with him. Louis died in 1297 at age 23 and was canonized 20 years later. There's more about the saints along with inspiration and Catholic resources at our website, saintoftheday.org. From Franciscan Media, this has been Saint of the Day.

This is Divine Office Morning Prayer for Tuesday in the 12th week of Ordinary Time. Lord, open my lips and my mouth will proclaim your praise. Come, let us worship the Lord, our mighty God. Be invited to read Psalm 95. Come, let us sing to the Lord and shout for joy to the rock who saves us. Let us approach him with praise and thanksgiving and sing joyful songs to the Lord. The Lord is God, the mighty God, the great King over all the gods. He holds in his hands the depth of the earth, the highest mountains as well. He made the sea, it belongs to him. The dry land too was formed by his hands. Come then, let us bow down and worship, bending the knee before the Lord our Maker, for he is our God, and we are his people, the flock he shepherds. Today, listen to the voice of the Lord. Do not grow stubborn as your fathers did in the wilderness, when at Meribah and Massah they challenged me and provoked me, although they had seen all my works. 40 years they endured that generation. I said, they are a people whose hearts go astray, and they do not know my ways. So I swore in my anger, they shall not enter into my rest. Glory to the Father, and to the Son, and to the Holy Spirit, as it was in the beginning, is now, and will be forever. Amen.

0: I will sing to you, O Lord. I will learn from you the way of perfection. A reading from Psalm 101. My song is of mercy and justice. I sing to you, O Lord. I will walk in the way of perfection. O when, Lord, will you come? I will walk with blameless heart within my house. I will not set before my eyes whatever is base. I will hate the ways of the crooked. They shall not be my friends. The false-hearted must keep far away. The wicked I disown. The man who slanders his neighbor in secret, I will bring to silence. The man of proud looks and haughty heart, I will never endure. I look to the faithful in the land, that they may dwell with me. He who walks in the way of perfection shall be my friend. No man who practices deceit shall live within my house. No man who utters lies shall stand before my eyes. Morning by morning I will silence all the wicked in the land, uprooting from the city of the Lord all who do evil. Glory to the Father, and to the Son, and to the Holy Spirit, as it was in the beginning, is now, and will be forever. Amen. So that your people may walk in innocence, you came to us, Lord Jesus, and told us to be holy as your Father is holy. Help your children to love what is truly perfect, so that we may neither speak what is evil nor do what is wrong. Let us stand in your sight and celebrate with you the Father's love and justice. Lord, do not withhold your compassion from us. A canticle from Daniel chapter 3, verses 26, 27, 29, 34 through 41. Blessed are you and praiseworthy, O Lord, the God of our fathers, and glorious forever is your name. For you are just in all you have done. All your deeds are faultless, all your ways right, and all your judgments proper. For we have sinned and transgressed by departing from you, and we have done every kind of evil. For your name's sake, do not deliver us up forever, or make void your covenant. Do not take away your mercy from us, for the sake of Abraham, your beloved, Isaac, your servant, and Israel, your holy one, to whom you promised to multiply their offspring like the stars of heaven, or the sand on the shore of the sea. For we are reduced, O Lord, beyond any other nation, brought low everywhere in the world this day because of our sins. We have in our day no prince, prophet, or leader, no holocaust, sacrifice, oblation, or incense, no place to offer first fruits, to find favor with you. But with contrite heart and humble spirit, let us be received, as though we were holocausts of rams and bullocks, or thousands of fat lambs. So let our sacrifice be in your presence today as we follow you unreservedly. For those who trust in you cannot be put to shame. And now we follow you with our whole heart. We fear you. And we pray to you. Glory to the Father, and to the Son, and to the Holy Spirit, as it was in the beginning, is now, and will be forever. Amen. O God, I will sing to you a new song. A reading from Psalm 144, verses 1 through 10. Blessed be the Lord my rock, who trains my arms for battle, who prepares my hands for war. He is my love, my fortress. He is my stronghold, my Savior, my shield, my place of refuge. He brings peoples under my rule. Lord, what is man that you care for him? Mortal man, that you keep him in mind? Man, who is merely a breath, whose life fades like a passing shadow? Lower your heavens and come down, touch the mountains, wreathe them in smoke, flash your lightnings, rout the foe, shoot your arrows and put them to flight. Reach down from heaven and save me. Draw me out from the mighty waters, from the hands of alien foes whose mouths are filled with lies, whose hands are raised in perjury. To you, O God, I will sing a new song. I will play on the 10-stringed harp. To you who give kings their victory, who set David your servant free. Glory to the Father, and to the Son, and to the Holy Spirit, as it was in the beginning, is now, and will be forever. Amen. Lord God of strength, you gave your Son victory over death. Direct your church's fight against evil in the world. Clothe us with the weapons of light and unite us under one banner of love, that we may receive our eternal reward after the battle of earthly life. A reading from Isaiah chapter 55, verses 1 through 3. All you who are thirsty, come to the water. You who have no money, come receive grain and eat. Come without paying and without cost, drink wine and milk. Why spend your money for what is not bread? your wages for what fails to satisfy. Heed me, and you shall eat well. You shall delight in rich fare. Come to me heedfully. Listen, that you may have life. I will renew with you the everlasting covenant, the benefits assured to David. Lord, listen to my cry. All my trust is in your promise.
1: 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All my trust is in your promise.
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0: Glory to the Father, and to the Son, and to the Holy Spirit.
1: 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All my trust is in your promise.
0: Lord, save us from the hands of all who hate us. The Canticle of Zechariah. Blessed be the Lord, the God of Israel. He has come to his people to set them free. He has raised up for us a mighty Savior, born of the house of his servant David. Through his holy prophets, he promised of old that he would save us from our enemies, from the hands of all who hate us. He promised to show mercy to our fathers and to remember his holy covenant. This was the oath he swore to our father Abraham, to set us free from the hands of our enemies, free to worship him without fear, holy and righteous in his sight, all the days of our life. You, my child, shall be called the prophet of the Most High, for you will go before the Lord to prepare his way, to give his people knowledge of salvation by the forgiveness of their sins. In the tender compassion of our God, the dawn from on high shall break upon us, to shine on those who dwell in darkness and the shadow of death, and to guide our feet into the way of peace. Glory to the Father, and to the Son, and to the Holy Spirit, as it was in the beginning, is now, and will be forever. Amen. Lord, save us from the hands of all who hate us.
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2: Look with favor on us as we begin our daily work. 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
2: And now, in song, we pray the prayer that Jesus gave us.

Increase in us, Lord, the faith you have given us, and bring to a harvest worthy of heaven the praise we offer you at the beginning of this new day. We ask this through our Lord Jesus Christ, your Son, who lives and reigns with you in the Holy Spirit, one God, forever and ever. May the Lord bless us, protect us from all evil, and bring us to everlasting life. Amen.

0: Well, that's all the time we have for Morning Prayer and Praise today. Running a little long, Deacon Darrell, how about a final blessing?
1: Let us pray. We thank you, God and Father of Jesus, our Savior, for the knowledge and immortality you have given us through him. Make us humble of heart. Help us to serve one another out of reverence for Christ. Pour out your Spirit on us, your servants. Make us sincere in our love for each other. You instructed man to labor and to exercise dominion over the earth. May our work honor you and sanctify our brothers and sisters. Hear us, O Lord, for the glory of your name. Through Christ our Lord. Amen.
0: We'll be back tomorrow. 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
2: Hi, this is Teresa Tomeo. Catholic Connection coming up at the top of the hour for the heart and soul of Kansas on the Sword.
3: Here's your Tuesday morning Sword Point weather forecast. For today, plenty of sunshine, highs near 90 and southeast winds at 5 to 10 miles per hour. We'll see showers and maybe a thunderstorm late tonight with increasing clouds, lows in the upper 60s, northeast winds at 5 to 10. Chance of showers and maybe a thunderstorm on your Wednesday with mostly sunny skies, highs lower 80s, northeast winds 5 to 10 miles per hour. Partly cloudy overnight, lows in the mid-60s. Then mostly sunny on Thursday, highs in the lower to middle 80s. That's your Sword Point weather forecast from the Sword, KSWZLP and KSWZLP.com. I'm Nowcast meteorologist Corey Hogarth.
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1: And it is a Tuesday. It is August 18th, 2026. Thank you so much for tuning in on a Tuesday morning here to EW Chan's Catholic Connection. And every day, good Lord willing, the creek don't rise, Monday through Friday. Today is a feast of the great Saint Helena, and we honor her discovery of the true cross and her contributions to Christianity. Saint Helena, known as Helena of Constantinople, was a mother of Emperor Constantine, the great and pivotal figure in early Christianity. Born around the middle of the 3rd century in Asia Minor, she came from a humble lower class background. Despite her modest origin, she married and gave birth to Constantine, who would later become the first Roman emperor to favor Christianity. And she is renowned for her pilgrimage to the Holy Land, where she is traditionally credited with discovering the true cross, the cross upon which our Lord and Savior was crucified. Saint Helena, pray for us. Coming up on the program today, speaking of the true cross and our Lord and Savior Jesus Christ, which we're all about, obviously, here at EWTN, the one, the only Jimmy Akin, who really needs no introduction, is going to be joining us. He's a senior apologist at Catholic Answers, and we carry that wonderful apologetics program every evening here on EWTN Radio. He's an internationally known author and speaker, a convert to the faith. He has an extensive background in biblical knowledge, theology, the church fathers, philosophy, canon law, and liturgy, and more. We have him on this morning to talk about a beautiful new book that he's just written and released, Evidence for Christ, How We Know That Jesus is the Messiah. So we have two wonderful segments with Jimmy Akin, and then we will move on to our regular Tuesday guest, Kelly Solomon, will join us with the Newman Guide News, and we're going to be talking about problems with public education and why it's so important to make sure you are working with your children to make sure they can read well, they can write well, and that they are getting a good, solid education, especially faith-based, if possible, if you can send them to a good Catholic school. There are some stories out there recently about some of the problems resurfacing of how kids are not being taught properly, and many can't even read or write by the time they get to their senior year in high school. So Kelly will talk about that. And our number two, after the news and the weather, we are going to move into our 2 cent segment. Interesting story that's developing. You may have heard that the White House Press Secretary Caroline Leavitt is stepping down, and she simply wants to spend more time with her beautiful, very young family. She has a little boy and a brand new baby girl, and who can blame her? And of course, the left, they're going crazy. They're saying good riddance, don't let the door hit you on the way out. They don't like her for a variety of reasons, especially because she's a very strong Catholic Christian and she's very pro-life. But there's something deeper here. And I want to take a look at how the left treats not just conservative women, but women who decide that they want to stay home with their children. They want to concentrate more on family life. I don't know if you remember a great article that was printed many years ago, and I did many shows on this and also wrote about it in several of my books on women's issues. It came out in The Atlantic, and it was written by a woman who had a very prominent position, a coveted position in government. And she said, I can't do it anymore. I can't leave my family. And not only did she decide to do what Caroline Leavitt is doing, but she called out the left. She called out radical feminism. And she was in the feminist movement and considered herself a liberal. And boy, did they eat her alive. So it's not just the left going after conservative women. They eat their own if you don't toe that company line. And we'll take a look at that. I mean, isn't it supposed to be about choice? All about choice. Whatever a woman chooses. Only if you choose what the left says, you may choose. So we'll discuss that in our 2 cent segment. And then we have the repeat guest, and she's wonderful. She can come on this program anytime, Dr. Ingrid Skop, and she's the Vice President and Director of Medical Affairs for the Charlotte Lozier Institute. Oh, guess what? There are a lot of facts, shocker, that we're not hearing about unwanted abortion, another lie of the left. And we'll dive into that with Dr. Ingrid, and she'll be with us for 2 segments in hour number 2. So it should be a pretty great show, thanks to our wonderful guests. Let's see what's happening weather-wise before we give you the news this morning on a Tuesday. Severe thunderstorms capable of large hail and damaging wind gusts are now forecast to impact the Central Plains into the lower Missouri Valley. That will take place through this afternoon. Then we have dangerous heat persisting across the Southern Plains, the southeast part of the country, and Puerto Rico this week, and it will return to the southwest at some portion today. Already 4 minutes past the hour. A lot of news as always. It's a Tuesday, August 18th. Let's get started with the news here on EWTN's Catholic Connection. You can find this wonderful good news story on our website, EWTNnews.com. The Sanctuary of Our Lady of Lourdes announcing the relics of St. Bernadette of Subaru traveling to the U.S. as part of a 2026-27 tour intended to bring the beloved saint to Catholic communities across America. The relics departing from Lourdes, France, traveling to the U.S. next month. The opening celebration will be held September 18th to the 20th at the Basilica of the National Shrine of the Immaculate Conception in Washington. Following the opening, the relics will continue on a year-long pilgrimage. It will be housed, the relics will be housed in a reliquary weighing 132 pounds. The relics will visit about 140 locations and will stop at cathedrals, basilicas, shrines, seminaries, Catholic universities, hospitals, and parishes as well. The tour building, as EWTN News explains, upon the positive response to the first pilgrimage of the relics back in 2022, which welcomed hundreds of thousands of faithful at churches and shrines across the nation. According to the sanctuary, the long-term goal of the tour is to deepen the relationship between American Catholics and the sanctuary while encouraging future pilgrimages to Lourdes. Now, the detailed schedule and where the relics will be going will be coming out in the coming months, and we'll keep you updated on that. Cardinal Pietro Parolin, the Holy See Secretary of State, presiding over Mass on the evening of August 17th over the weekend at the culmination in Sicily, the Jubilee dedicated to St. Agatha. The Eucharistic celebration in the cathedral dedicated to the saint commemorated the ninth centenary of the transition of her relics from Constantinople to Catania, Sicily. He brought to this loved land of Sicily the Pope's blessing and affection, and the Pope spiritually joined in the joy of the citizens, the cardinal said, gathered around an ancient devotion to their patron saint. Celebrating this anniversary, the cardinal stressed, means recognizing the Lord has been faithful to his church throughout the centuries, sustaining her in times of trial, purifying her in difficulties, and continually making her flourish anew through the witness of the saints. And also, Vatican News reporting in his homily, the Holy See Secretary of State making a strong appeal to pray for the many brothers and sisters of ours scattered, he said, throughout various parts of the world who suffer persecution for the name of Jesus and for his gospel. In other news this morning, Mark Mayfield is reporting the president says Iran should raise that white flag of surrender.
2: He made the comment to Fox News Monday morning as the memorandum of understanding between the U.S. and Iran was set to expire. The deal was reached in June and aimed to put a pause on fighting as well as reopen the Strait of Hormuz. Trump warned the U.S. will heavily bomb Oman if it gets in the way of the U.S. reopening the critical waterway. Traffic through the strait remains well below pre-war levels. I'm Mark Mayfield.
1: The president, meanwhile, defending his directive to the Pentagon to scale back joint military exercises with South Korea. Yesterday, he told reporters he had spoken with South Korea's president about getting a hand with Iran and was turned down.
3: But I called him. I said, would you like to give us a little hand? We don't need help with Iran. But if you'd like, give us a hand with Iran. He said, no, thanks. And I said, wait a minute. We have 39,000 soldiers over there guarding you from Kim Jong-un.
1: President Trump went on to say other countries must be willing to help out the United States.
3: Look at NATO. We spend hundreds of billions of dollars protecting Europe from Russia. Hundreds of billions, mostly from Russia, but from other things, too. And then they say, well, they don't want to get involved with guarding the strait.
1: Trump also warning the U.S. will heavily bomb Oman if it gets in the way of the U.S. reopening the Strait of Hormuz. Gas prices are holding steady following the expiration of that 60-day memorandum of understanding between the U.S. and Iran. AAA putting the national average now at $4.06 a gallon. That's a nickel higher than a week ago, but it has not budged since earlier this week. Prices at the pump have shot up since the start of the war way back in February, but the effective closure of the Strait of Hormuz not helping that situation at all, experts say. U.S. envoy and President Trump's son-in-law, Jared Kushner, saying the fate of Gaza is linked to Hamas giving up its weapons.
4: We're very committed to the fact that we have a plan to rebuild Gaza, but we will not allow Gaza to be rebuilt until the demilitarization occurs. Nobody wants to put more money into a place that's gone on for so long until if it's just going to be taken over by terrorists or blown up again. We're also not going to restrict Israel's right to defend itself if there are any imminent threats.
1: The Gaza Strip was left devastated after the war with Israel started following the October 7th Hamas attacks. A deal that brought most active fighting to a close has been in place, but Kushner, who held talks yesterday with the Israeli prime minister, says the Palestinian terrorist group must fully give up their weapons. He tells Fox News there's a plan to rebuild Gaza, but no one is going to put money, as he said, into something just to see it taken over by terrorists or blow it up again. And Kushner adds that if Hamas doesn't follow, though, it'll be clear they aren't serious about peace, and Israel will have a lot more support to go and finish in the appropriate way. Tammy Trujillo tells us three states are holding primaries today while California holds a special U.S. House election.
5: Races for the House, Senate, and for governor are being held in Alaska, Wyoming, and Florida, where a crowded field of GOP candidates hopes to replace term-limited Governor Ron DeSantis. Several Democrats are also in the running. In California, two Democrats emerged from the June primary, vying to serve out the remainder of former Democratic Congressman Eric Swalwell's term. Swalwell resigned after he was accused of sexual assault. I'm Tammy Trujillo.
1: Over a dozen people facing charges related to the running of a cocaine trafficking operation out of two Penn State fraternity houses. A total of 13 current and former students have now been charged, as well as a father of one of those students. Penn State officials say they are cooperating with the investigation. Daniel Martindale tells us there are opening statements coming up in the trial pitting California against Meta that begin today.
6: California Attorney General Rob Bonta says the company engineered its sites to foster addictive behavior in teens and children. The jury was seated last week in the federal courthouse in Oakland. It comes less than 2 weeks after Meta lost a similar social media addiction trial in New Mexico. The rulings could force the social media giant to make design changes to Facebook and Instagram. A judge issued a brief on Sunday resolving two pretrial disputes. California will be allowed to keep a star witness and introduce key evidence during opening statements. I'm Daniel Martindale.
1: Governor Abbott of Texas, meanwhile, on the campaign trail, and he's talking about public education and how he wants to see screen time reduced with students.
7: The best way for a child to get educated is not by having a one-on-one interconnection throughout the school day on screen.
1: The governor is saying that last session, lawmakers passed historic pay raises for teachers. The teacher incentive allotment gives a boost to very best educators, putting them on a pathway, he says, to earn a six-figure salary, but he says more is needed for those teachers. And Atlanta researchers are finding premature birth can slow brain development well into middle school. Scientists at Georgia State, Georgia Tech, and Emory publishing a study this week tracking brain scans of nearly 3,000 children. Researchers discovering children born early show lower activity in brain areas that control movement, focus, and learning between ages 9 and 12. The lower brain activity was linked to weaker reading and vocabulary skills as children grow. Authorities say recognizing these early brain patterns can help doctors and teachers give premature children targeted support sooner. And the FAA is investigating after two planes suffered tire damage in separate incidents at Chicago's O'Hare International Airport. An American Airlines flight from New York's LaGuardia Airport blew two tires while landing at O'Hare yesterday. And just hours later, a United flight from Omaha, Nebraska suffered tire damage while arriving at O'Hare. No injuries were reported, thanks be to God. 13 minutes past the hour, very honored and excited to have the known apologist, renowned apologist and speaker and author, Jimmy Akin from Catholic Answers, about his new book, Evidence for Christ, How We Know That Jesus is the Messiah.
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9: Hi, I'm Doug Keck. This is an EWTN Bookmark Brief. Speaking with author Robert McNamara about his book, The Personalism of Edith Stein, a synthesis of Thomism and Phenomenology, published by Catholic University of America Press and naturally available through our EWTN religious catalog. Okay, Robert, tell me, what is important about the personalism Ida Stein for the average Catholic to understand?
10: Well, isn't it most interesting to explore what it is to be a human person made to the image of God? And how better to do it than through the eyes of St. Edith Stein and St. Thomas Aquinas, two stalwarts of the Catholic Christian philosophical tradition. They give us a wonderful perspective on what it means to be human, what it means to be a person, and how to live that out with integrity.
9: Okay. Well, thank you very much. Robert McNamara, the book, The Personalism of Edith Stein, a synthesis of Thomism and Phenomenology, again, available through our catalog. I'm Doug Keck. This has been a Bookmark Brief. Thanks for stopping by. We hope to see you next time.
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1: Jimmy Akin really needs no introduction to our EWTN audience, but for those of you who may be new to EWTN and Catholic Radio, maybe even new to the Church, Jimmy Akin is someone you should definitely follow, especially his great work at Catholic Answers. He is an internationally known author and speaker, senior apologist at Catholic Answers. He has more than 30 years of experience defending and explaining the faith, an extensive background in Bible theology of the Church, fathers, philosophy, canon law, and liturgy, of course, and he's a regular guest on Catholic Answers Live, a program we air every day here. He is a well-known popular blogger and podcaster, and he is just an incredible witness to the one holy Catholic and apostolic faith. Jimmy, as I said during the break, it's great to catch up with you. It's been a while. How are you?
16: I'm doing just great. How about you?
1: I am doing well. Thanks be to God. And here we are wrapping up summer, and we have another book from you. So The Evidence for Christ, How We Know That Jesus is the Messiah. I always like to ask fellow authors, because whenever you do a book, it's something that you pray about and it comes from your heart. What was it that prompted this particular book at this particular time? Let's start there if we could.
16: Well, I thought to myself, what our society really needs right now is a book about the fact that Jesus is the Messiah to come out on a Tuesday. That's why it was needed right now. And so that's why I had it published on a Tuesday, because we so needed a book of this type on a Tuesday.
1: More than any other day? A Tuesday?
16: Well, exactly. More on a Tuesday, more than any other day of the week. Now, of course, I'm joking with you.
1: Right.
16: I don't have a thought to myself usually in terms of, does this book need to be published now? I just think of what would be a book that would help people. And I don't really think about timing. Mm-hmm. I just look at what's going on right now, and I think, would this book help? And I always mean now, but would it help now as opposed to in 1960? But I'm just trying to be helpful. And one of the things that there has been a lack of is books specifically about Jesus and why one should believe in him and thus embrace the Christian faith. A lot of people have read Arguments for the Existence of God. There are books about that. A lot of people have read books about the Catholic understanding of the Christian faith and why they should embrace that. But there's a middle step between believing in God and being a Catholic, and that is, we need to be followers of God's Son, Jesus Christ. And there are not a lot of, certainly not in the Catholic world, there are not a lot of books about Jesus himself and why we should believe in him. So I thought, this is something that people today need. They need to understand Jesus in order to understand why they should be Christian. And so that's why I wrote the book. And also, it's as good on a Tuesday as it is any other day.
1: And this is a Tuesday, the Feast of St. Helena. So key themes in the book, definition of the Messiah, historical evidence, prophetic fulfillment, gospel accounts, and resurrection. You have so much background, as we mentioned in your introduction. How long did it take you to bring together these different parts in terms of giving people a really solid evidence for the life of Christ and him being the Messiah? Because you already have, I think, must have had much of the research already done, I would think.
16: Yeah, I've studied, in this field for going on 40 years now.
1: Right.
16: And I'm between 30 and 40. And I can write over 1,000 words an hour if I don't have to stop to do research. I'm a pretty quick writer. So it didn't take that long. I did, for this, fresh research. Some of the research was just to look up things I already knew, and because I wanted to cite my sources. That's very important to me, that I don't just tell people stuff, but I show them where I got it.
1: Mm-hmm.
16: So I wanted to look up all the biblical verses. I wanted to look, but I also wanted to look up additional things that not a lot of people know about, like what is said about the Messiah in ancient Jewish literature outside of the Bible, because there are messianic prophecies in the Bible, but then they were understood in certain ways by folks living in Jesus' day. You know, he had to encounter not just biblical scholars, but popular understandings of the Messiah. So I needed to talk about how people understood the concept of the Messiah in his day. In fact, that's something a lot of people may not realize, is just how many different understandings of the Jewish Messiah there were in ancient Israel, or even what a Messiah is. People may know that it means anointed one, but if you think about that, well, they anointed people with olive oil, and you probably have a bottle of olive oil in your kitchen, but mm-hmm. you've probably never been tempted to go into your kitchen and take the cap off and dump the olive oil all over yourself.
1: Mm-hmm.
16: Why would they even do that? So I talk about the concept of anointing. I talk about how there were actually many anointed ones in ancient Israel, but there was one particular anointed one that was prophesied to come. And then I talk about messianic prophecy and the different classes of messianic prophecy, because there some prophecies are more clear than others, some are more important than others, and I wanted to give people a framework for how to think about the different ways that God predicted the coming Messiah and how you can use those different ways in conversation with people. So those were some of the considerations, and there's some of the things that this book does that I've never seen any other book do. So there's new material in here that will be new to a lot of people. Even if they've studied about Jesus before, they won't have seen all of the material that this book contains. It really breaks some new ground.
1: What I also think is really key in one area of the book where you address skepticism, and not just generally, you systematically look at different theories and objections, such as claims that the Lord didn't rise from the dead, he was just an ordinary man, really nice guy, great teacher. So you go through these and you examine them, and so people will also have, I think, a deeper understanding, even if maybe they know them generally. And this is also, I think, great for helping others be able to witness to Jesus.
16: Yeah, that's something that after I talk about the messianic prophecies, we then need to show that Jesus fulfilled them, and that means we need to talk about how Jesus is related to history. So I go through a series of six different positions about how Jesus could relate to history. Everything from Jesus didn't exist at all, he's just a myth like Odin or Thor, all mm-hmm. the way to not only did Jesus exist, but we need to take everything the New Testament says with a kind of rigid literalism, which will result in Peter having to deny him six times rather than three times. And so there's a whole spectrum of views in there, and I talk about the flaws that five of the views have, and then there's one view I single out as this is the correct way to understand Jesus' relationship to history, and that allows us to then show how he fulfilled messianic prophecy.
1: Yeah, I just think this is such a helpful book for anyone. And, I mean, you're so knowledgeable, but I like the way you write and the way you speak. You do, I think, speak to all of us, and regardless of our level of understanding of our faith and Scripture. Talking, of course, with known apologist Jimmy Akin, his book, Evidence for Christ, which presents a step-by-step case demonstrating that Jesus fulfills messianic prophecies and is the true Messiah. So I'm thinking, just in paging through the book and looking at the different summaries and the different chapters, that you wrote this for anyone interested in learning more about Jesus as a Messiah.
16: Basically, yes. This is a work to help you understand the basics of Jesus and why you should believe in him. It's not as devotional as mm-hmm. some works. You know, there's a lot of devotional material out there about Jesus, and that's great. That is needed. That nourishes people's spiritual lives. But it also operates on the level of the heart and not so much on the level of the head. And mm-hmm. in our society today, you have a lot of people who criticize Jesus or who just don't believe in him, and we need

0: but to feed them just enough to build our bodies up for the task we have been given in life. In our lives of overabundance, St. Benedict's rule for moderation in food and drink is especially relevant.
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0: Next time you're tempted to supersize it, think about where God has placed you in life and right-size it.
2: Here's your Tuesday morning Sword Point weather forecast. For today, plenty of sunshine, highs near 90, and southeast winds at 5 to 10 miles per hour. We'll see showers and maybe a thunderstorm late tonight with increasing clouds, lows in the upper 60s, northeast winds at 5 to 10. Chance of showers and maybe a thunderstorm on your Wednesday with mostly sunny skies, highs lower 80s, northeast winds 5 to 10 miles per hour. Partly cloudy overnight, lows in the mid-60s, then mostly sunny on Thursday, highs in the lower to middle 80s. That's your Sword Point weather forecast from the Sword, KSWZLP and KSWZLP.com. I'm Nowcast meteorologist Corey Hogarth.
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5: A great conversation with the one, the only Jimmy Akin, senior apologist at Catholic Answers. Of course, decades of experience in theology, scripture, apologetics, and his latest book, Evidence for Christ, presenting meticulous, step-by-step case demonstrating that Jesus indeed fulfills the messianic prophecies and is the true Messiah. So we want to let people know where they can get the book. Obviously, we want you to sell a gazillion of them. I don't even know if a gazillion is a number, but if it is, I hope you sell a gazillion of them because this is a really important book. How do they get the book?
6: Well, it's available through all the standard book outlets. I understand you have it in your religious catalog. It's also available from Catholic.com. It's available from Amazon.com. It's available both in paperback and in Kindle. So you can also have your Kindle reader and read it on that. It can even read it out loud to you. And we're going to be coming out with an audiobook version of it. That's not coming out immediately, but we're working on that. And we wanted to make this as accessible as possible to people. This is not a super long book. It's not a super thick book. It's very easy to read. It's designed to be easy to read. That was very important to me. And so we've also made it available in bulk. So you could get a box of them and hand them out to people, you know, maybe people you know who don't have faith in Jesus or who have shaky faith in Jesus. You could even buy it for everybody in your parish as a
5: Christmas gift. I was just going to say that.
6: Or an Easter gift.
5: Mm-hmm. Mm-hmm.
6: Yeah.
5: Well, I would think as well that anyone going through OCIA or someone, you know, coming into the church, someone who is in a Bible study at a Catholic parish, this is a great resource and can really be a nice addition to studying scripture to have so much evidence and so many details in your book, you know, to go along with what they're studying in the Bible.
6: Yeah, this book also is of interest across the Christian spectrum because Jesus is what we all have in common. And this book is not about settling battles between different Christian tribes. This is about the basis that we all share in common. So you can give it to your Protestant friend. You can give it to your Eastern Orthodox friend. You can give it to anybody you can give it to an atheist. It's really designed for absolutely everybody, and it makes common interest across the different Christian spectrum.
5: Now, you said you have new details, new information that you came across. What was something that surprised you, something new that you learned? As much as you do know, you know, God is not through with any of us yet, and even though you're brilliant, and I'm sure you're humble enough to admit that we all can learn something.
6: Oh,
5: what
6: yeah.
5: did you learn? Anything new?
6: Well, mainly what I did was put things together systematically in a new way. Because I'd been aware for, you know, years that there are different levels of clarity and directness in messianic prophecy. Like when some of the later prophets say there's going to be this son of David, and he's going to take the throne, and he's going to reign in a golden age and stuff like that. it's very

0: different than the proto-evangelium in Genesis 3:15, you know, about I'm going to put enmity between you and talking to Eve, between you and the serpent and your seed and her seed. That's not as clear a prophecy. And so one of the things that I develop in this is this system for classifying messianic prophecies. And one of the things that lets you do is identify the best ones to use in conversation with other people. Because like I was saying before the break, this book will not only shore up your own faith, it'll also give you the tools you need to be able to talk about Jesus and why people should believe in him or why you believe in him with others. And some prophecies are going to be more important for that than others. The book also has an extended discussion of Jesus's resurrection, how we know he rose from the dead. And it goes into a lot of detail there, some of which is groundbreaking, that other apologists who have talked about the resurrection, there are certain things they haven't noticed. The importance of the ascension of Jesus, which is an easily documentable claim that early Christians were making, that's been overlooked by a lot of people. There also is information, like I was mentioning, there were different Jewish understandings of the Messiah, and some of them are very interesting. There are, for example, works outside of the Bible that talk about the Messiah being hidden with God from all creation until his manifestation in the world. So they talk about him not just as a suffering servant who's going to die at some point and then rise. They also talk about him being with God from the beginning of creation. And that's very much like in the beginning was the Word, and the Word was with God, and the Word was God. And so there's a lot of connections to Jesus. Also, he tends to fulfill different aspects of different people's understandings of the Messiah. For example, there were some who understood the Messiah who thought there were going to be more than one Messiah, that there was going to be a son of David who would reign as a king, but there would also be a son of Aaron who would be a priest. So you'd have this kingly Messiah and this priestly Messiah. And what they didn't realize is Jesus is going to do both. He's going to be a king and a priest. And so it's really interesting to see the range of different things that people believed about the Messiah and how Jesus fulfilled them. The one thing he didn't do at his first coming, though, was start a war. He was not going to fulfill, and he was determined that he was not going to fulfill the idea of the Messiah as a warlord who would conquer in a military sense. He wanted to conquer people's hearts, not compel them into military, you know, through military force into servitude. And so he, with that one exception, he fulfilled all these different kinds of messianic expectations, but not the violent one. And that, unfortunately, was the one that many people were fixed on. They wanted a violent Messiah, and that was the one kind of Messiah he was determined not to be.
1: Do you find, because this happens to me, do you find that the more research you do and the more you look into our faith and Jesus in particular with your book, that it just affirms your faith in the love of God that you have?
0: Oh, absolutely. It is amazing. I mean, when you read some you know, ancient documents that talk about the Messiah, it gives you chills. And then when you put the pieces together and realize Jesus really did all these things, he really fulfilled all these different prophecies, he really did rise from the dead, it has a very faith-bolstering effect.
1: Oh, I totally agree with that. And there's always something new to learn. There's always a new way to understand a particular scripture verse or a particular church teaching. For example, with the Assumption, the Feast of the Assumption over the weekend, I pulled out the dogma and revisited that. And I had forgotten how many saints and how many, you know, previously, long before the dogma came out in 1950, officially, how many people believed in the Assumption of the Blessed Virgin Mary. So it's just, it's very affirming when we do that homework, even if we think, you know, we know basically about it. Jimmy, you're such a wealth of information. When do you think the audio version of the book will be available? Do you know?
0: Wednesday.
1: tomorrow. So it's breaking news here on Catholic Connection.
0: I don't know exactly when it'll come out, but I'm working on it.
1: All right, my dear. Well, don't work too hard. We need you strong, and thank you for all you do, Jimmy. Beautiful book, Evidence for Christ, How We Know That Jesus is the Messiah, from the one, the only, Jimmy Akin, from Catholic Answers, right? That program heard every day right here at EWTN Radio. Check it out, Catholic Answers website, and also, of course, our religious catalog. We'll be right back.
2: The Bible clearly says that Jesus had brothers and sisters, but the Catholic Church teaches that Mary was a perpetual virgin. How can that be?
3: Mark 6, verse 3 says, "Is not this the carpenter, the son of Mary, and brother of James and Joses and Judas and Simon, and are not his sisters here with us?" Point number one to consider, there is no word for cousin or for nephew or for niece, aunt, uncle in ancient Hebrew or Aramaic. The words that the Jews used in all those instances were brother or sister. An example of this can be seen in Genesis 14:14, where Lot, who was Abraham's nephew, is called his brother. Another point to consider, would the last thing that Jesus did on earth be to grievously offend his surviving brothers? Right before Jesus dies, John 19 tells us that Jesus entrusted the care of his mother to the apostle John. If Mary had any other sons, this would have been an incredible slap in the face to them that the apostle John was entrusted with the care of their mother. Also, we see from Matthew 27, 55, and 56 that the James and Joses mentioned in Mark 6 as the brothers of Jesus are actually the sons of another Mary. And one other passage to consider, Acts 1 verses 14 to 15 speaks of a company of about 120 persons that consist of the apostles, the women, Mary, the mother of Jesus, and his brothers. Now let's see, there were 11 apostles at the time, Jesus' mother makes 12, the women, probably the same three women mentioned at the crucifixion in Matthew 27, but let's say it was maybe a dozen or two, just for argument's sake, that puts us up to 30 or 40 or so. So that leaves the number of Jesus' brothers at about 80 or 90, according to this scripture passage. Do you think Mary had 80 or 90 children? She would have been in perpetual labor. No, scripture does not contradict the teaching of the Catholic Church about the brothers of Jesus when scripture is interpreted in proper context.
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1: Every Tuesday, we chat with Kelly Solomon from the wonderful Cardinal Newman Society for our Newman Guide News. And today, many young people, many families are sending their children back to school, including Kelly. Three sons went off to school this morning. And so we are really in that time of year down in Florida. I know they start school even earlier in other areas of the South, about a week early than today, actually. Kelly and I were talking about that during the break. So there you are. You sent your little boys off this morning. How'd that go?
5: It went great. They are very excited, and to have all three of them at our same little local parish Catholic school is a great blessing. And it really, you know, reinforces for me, both from the parent perspective and from my work at the Cardinal Newman Society, of how important good Catholic education is and how we're really building up the next generation of those who will be leaders in our church and in our society. So yeah. I'm praying for them today, praying that they grow in wisdom and knowledge, but also in virtue and in love of Jesus even more this school year.
1: What you do is so important, and also allowing us to understand some of the problems in education, and not just with morality in terms of how many, unfortunately, schools that identify as Catholic have strayed from the faith and the core teachings, but also a lack of really consistency in teaching, in basic reading and writing and arithmetic skills. It's really, I think, heartbreaking. And I sent you a story, and you had already heard about it, but this came out last week, and we played the clip, and I think I'm going to play it again. Richard has it ready. This was a teacher in Texas. His name is Darius Williams, and he broke down in tears during class after he learned that the senior students were struggling to read and to write. Richard, if you're ready, let me know when you have that clip and we'll play it. But to me, this just speaks volumes, especially now he's being raked over the coals. In the last week, he received a great deal of criticism. And some of his own fellow officials at the schools and teachers are saying, oh, he's not qualified to make that statement. And then there's other stories, as you said, actually criticizing other lines of work that he has outside of education. I don't know what that has to do with anything. Maybe trying to present him as someone who's not honest. And it seems to me, Kelly, when these problems come out and teachers call out a particular problem, that those on the other side of this issue that don't want to deal with it, they attack the messenger as opposed to looking at the problem. What was your reaction before we play that clip? Okay, we're having a problem with the video, so we'll put it aside for now. But what was your reaction when you saw the story?
5: I think that you make a great point, Teresa, that still the point of this story is that these are high school seniors that the teacher apparently said they read two paragraphs together and asked the students to write one sentence filling in four words, and they struggled to do so. Now, I haven't heard anything coming out saying that this wasn't the case.
1: Right.
5: Or that, you know, these reading and writing challenges aren't happening in their schools. And regardless, that's the reality of what we see in so much of education today. Unfortunately, as we look at the rates of reading and writing and math scores at many schools across the country are struggling. And unfortunately, at many public schools, you're right, Teresa, we talk so much about the ideological influences going on in secular education today. We talk about gender ideology and atheism and relativism. And there's also just the reality of the low test scores and the low ability to do simple things like read, write, and do basic math. And that is a big challenge and is so important, and why we highlight not only strong Catholic identity, but academic excellence with the schools we recommend in the Newman Guide.
1: Yeah, he broke down in class, and then he also said, this is only day two. This was last week when school started in Texas, and I have seniors in high school who simply cannot read and seniors who cannot write. They cannot write, he cried on that video. And to me, this is just so sad, and God love him. He was addressing this issue, and now, of course, everything that they're doing is they're doing the typical ad hominem attacks, going after him personally, saying he's not qualified. But again, as you said, Kelly, they never came out and said, well, this didn't happen or this isn't an issue.
5: Yeah. And that there's still the reality of, we talked about the New York public schools where the majority of them are, you know, reporting failing test scores and in most grades. This is a real struggle nationwide across our country, and parents really need to know and need to seek out any way you can provide your child with an excellent education that's going to teach them things like reading and writing and math facts from a young age. And I mean, these young minds are so eager to learn, so ready to learn. They just need to be, you know, fostered in the right environment and provided with that opportunity to grow.
1: Yeah, you mentioned the problems in the New York schools, and in the story that you and I were sharing and responding to, the story when he came out in this video last week, came just days after it was revealed, for example, that a majority of New York City students between third and fifth grades failed their English language arts tests last school year. Preliminary results released by the State Education Department in New York found 57% of third graders, 52% of fourth graders, and 57% of fifth graders all received failing marks on their tests in the 2025-2026 academic calendar. Just 48% of the students in the testing grades 4 through 8 rated proficient. Wow, that is just incredible.
5: Devastating. It is. And I think it's exactly why we're seeing things like the federal school choice tax credit that's going to be started in January, why many states have offered school choice funds so that the money can follow the child and parents can seek out better schools and better opportunities for their kids. Because the reality is that in many states, this is the case, that you're going to face, you know, failing schools that are not providing kids with the excellent education that they deserve.
1: Well, what's really interesting is I talk about my grandnieces a lot, who are just, you know, amazing, and they're doing really well. They have a grandmother who's retired from teaching, and she works with some of their reading and you know, other basic skills. But we talked to her recently, and when she retired 3 years ago, she decided, well, I'm going to start a tutoring program, because she was doing some tutoring while she was still teaching. And she thought it would be something on the side she could do maybe once or twice a week, and she'd make a little extra retirement money for some fun money for a weekend trip or something. She's almost working full time again, because that's how much it's needed just to teach the basics for kids.
5: That's not surprising. And I think that's wonderful that she's doing that. And I think more parents need to take on their primary role as educators of their children and be invested and be knowing what your children are learning or not learning, what curriculum they're using, what teachers are they learning from. how are you living the faith and teaching the faith to them at home as well, right? We can't outsource and expect students to receive everything they need from
1: right.
5: sending them to school, right? So how are parents taking that on very seriously? And tutoring, you know, that's a great option for students who need that in particular levels, particular grades, to get to the next level and to not let them fall too far behind when they could be learning that at age-appropriate levels.
1: Mm-hmm. Talking with Kelly Solomon, Vice President of Newman Guide Programs at the Cardinal Newman Society, the website for tons of great information, cardinalnewmansociety.org. She joins us on Tuesdays for our Newman Guide News, and you have some good news stories to report. I'm a big, huge fan of the great witness and work and ministry of Bishop Conley, and apparently he gave a fantastic opening address to educators. Fill us in, please.
5: Absolutely, he did. Bishop Conley, I encourage everyone to go and listen. Just 15-minute homily he gave at an opening mass to educators, talking about the great vocation of teaching, how it's a high calling, that Jesus is the master teacher. And so teachers are joining in with that. He goes on to say, as so goes education, so goes the civilized world. And Teresa, doesn't that fit in nicely with what we were just talking about in our last mm-hmm. story?
1: What did he say in terms of how did he encourage them, the educators? Did he give them any kind of like shots in the arm in terms of how important it is what they're doing?
5: He did. You know, he said, he repeated over and over again, this is not an easy job. I know that. But this is such an important work, and I'm so grateful for the work you're doing. He said how they're leading students as the transcendentals of truth, beauty, and goodness. He talked about some of the curricular changes they're making in their schools to provide better integration across subjects. So, for example, making stronger connections between their history and their theology curriculum, that what students are learning in history that year will line up with what they're learning in theology, and they'll see those connections being made. And so he really was very encouraging. I encourage Catholic educators, but Catholic parents and Catholics generally across the country, I think, would benefit to see, you know, why education is so important and how it can be done really well from a Catholic perspective.
1: All right, let's talk about Christendom College and what some alums shared. This is a great story as well. This is really, I think, uplifting.
5: This is a great story because, again, this is a alumna of Christendom College who lives in Arizona, and she has sent two of her own kids to Christendom College as well. And she opens her home for an open house for students and families to learn about Christendom College every year. And now the number of students going to Christendom College from Arizona has grown substantially because of her efforts. And the reason she says she does it is because she says she experienced the great treasure of faithful Catholic education, and she wants others to experience that as well. And I think that's the impact we see when families and students experience for themselves the tremendous value of faithful Catholic education. You don't want to just keep it to yourself.
1: Mm-hmm.
5: And so I point families to this and to all the great institutions to know that this is what an alumna is doing after she experienced an education like this.
1: Yeah, I love that. All right, we have about 2 minutes left. Here's another uplifting story, leaving folks with good news this morning. Fostering vocations, two St. Ignatius teachers answering God's call to enter their religious life.
5: Yes. As you know, Teresa, we expanded the Newman Guide. We now recommend K-12 schools across the country. And St. Ignatius Catholic School in Wisconsin is one of the first 83 to be in the Newman Guide at the K-12 level. And this school does a wonderful job of helping students discern their vocation, helping them to respond to what God is asking of them in their lives. But mm-hmm. they also have now helped two teachers to discern their vocation. So two teachers who taught at the school last year said that they felt very supported by the school community, and they discern entering religious life. And so they will not be returning to the school this year. They will be going to join religious orders. And they said it was such a wonderful Catholic environment in which to discern their vocation and to take their next step. And so, again, just showing the tremendous value of a faithful Catholic community and how that impacts everyone involved, from the students to the staff, to the teachers, to the families.
1: They're so cute. They look so happy in their photo.
5: They look very happy.
1: Yeah.
5: Very, very happy.
1: It's got to be quite the environment for them to really like discern and consider going into their religious life at such a young age.
5: Absolutely. You know, that, and they talked about how their young students would ask them, you know, what are you thinking about with religious life? And what a great witness for them to be able to say, you know, one of the teachers advised, all you have to do is stay close to God and listen to his promptings. He will not lead you astray. Remain in rest. Go and sit in front of the one who loves you. Do not worry about where to go or what to do. God will lead the way. What a wonderful blessing. I'm sure those students who experienced them as teachers last year will always remember that their students, that their teachers discerned this during their time teaching and went on to pursue religious life.
1: Well, also having that teaching background, I'm sure they'll apply it when they, you know, become religious sisters and use that in their vocation in some way, shape, or form, right?
5: Yes, I could certainly imagine that as well.
1: Yep. Well, Kelly, great discussion. We had a mixture of good and bad news ending on the good news. Really appreciate it. Thank you for your excellent stories always. And we love having you on every Tuesday. Kelly Solomon, again, the vice president of the Newman Guide programs with the Cardinal Newman Society and our Newman Guide News. We'll be right back. Let you know what's coming up in hour number two. Catholic Connections, EWTN Radio Extra, hour number two. We'll be right back.

0: call from God. Bishop Thomas Doran shares his experience.
1: We were an Irish Catholic family for all practical purposes, and so we went to Mass when we were little. Everybody went to Mass. And that was the greatest event of one's life. You have no idea what it's like as a kid to be cooped up in the house all week, but once a week we got to go to church. Great. And I was impressed by that. And then when I went to school, the Catholic school, we had wonderful priests in the parish, and they used to come out and talk to us and play with us, and they always seemed happy. And that impressed me. I thought that must be quite a life. My predecessor as bishop was one of those priests. So admired the priesthood, started thinking about it, and as you go through the progressive years of grade school and high school, your decision becomes more firm. And so when I finished high school, I went and saw the bishop of the diocese and asked to study for the priesthood. Of course, for a priest, the highlight of every day is saying the Mass. You know, you offer the same Christ, the same sacrifice that Jesus offered to the same Father for the same purpose. Apart from that, I think the ability to teach people the inner meaning of the gospel and to try and bring them to its application in their life is a great privilege. As I've often phrased it, I've had bad days in the priesthood, no doubt, but I've never had a bad week. How many people can say that of their life's work?
2: For information on the priesthood or religious life, log on to www.ewtn.com/religious-life.
3: Thanks so much for your listenership. It's a Tuesday. It is August 18th. My goodness, flying through the month of August, the Feast of St. Helena of the Cross. Pray for us. Coming up in hour number two of Catholic Connection on EWTN's Radio Extra. Of course, your news and your weather for you. In our Two Cents segment, we are going to take a look at this idea of why women still can't have it all. And that's not necessarily a bad thing, okay? However, the point I want to make with this segment, where I share some of my thoughts and what's on my heart, is how no matter where you are politically, if you don't toe the leftist line of a woman has to be a radical feminist and she can't put family above work or else she's hurting the whole, you know, feminist movement, that it doesn't matter whether you're on the left or on the right, although they tend to be obviously harder with conservative women who are pro-life and faithful. But there was a big, big story that broke many years ago, and it's still a crucial story. And if you've never read the article, I think you really should. And you can find it online. I looked it up yesterday. Just Google it. It was in The Atlantic, and it was entitled Why Women Still Can't Have It All. And this is a woman who identified as a feminist, as a liberal, who had a very prominent position in government, a very coveted job. And she decided through a lot of, you know, I don't know if she was praying about it, but a lot of discussions with her husband and friends and her own personal struggles, that she missed her family and she wanted to be home. And then she started to think about all the lies that she told to young women about how they could have it all. We'll take a look, and we'll also take a look at some other lies the abortion industry has told us about abortions. Most women don't want them, and that's a fact. We'll be right back.
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8: Ephesians 5:19 tells us to be filled with the Holy Spirit, speaking to each other in psalms, hymns, and inspired songs. We are answering the callers to contemporary Catholic music from the top Catholic artists. The Vigil Project, Matt Maher, his own brother Isaiah, P.J. Anderson, Sarah Kroger, Father Rob Gallia, Chris Bray, Danielle Rose, Audrey Assad, 100% Catholic, Saturday Night Sword Play on the Sword.
9: When I was in college, I ended up having a lot of questions about my faith, and I ended up leaving the church. After a series of personal tragedies, I really felt a need to come home to a church, and that's when I came back to the Catholic Church. I never realized before that we get, at every Mass, the Old Testament, the New Testament, the Psalms, and the Gospel. I never realized before it's all biblically based. The Catholic Church is based on the Bible. This is the church that Christ started, and we practice all the sacraments as he gave them to us, and I think that's important. I love getting up and going to church. I love going to Mass. I feel like I get to go to Mass, not like I have to go to Mass. The joy, I have joy in my spirit, I have a lightness in my spirit that I haven't had before. I love the Catholic Church with all my heart, and I can't imagine my life without it. My life is totally different now.
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11: Here's your Tuesday morning Sword Point weather forecast. For today, plenty of sunshine, highs near 90 and southeast winds at 5 to 10 miles per hour. We'll see showers and maybe a thunderstorm late tonight with increasing clouds, lows in the upper 60s, northeast winds at 5 to 10. Chance of showers and maybe a thunderstorm on your Wednesday with mostly sunny skies, highs lower 80s, northeast winds 5 to 10 miles per hour. Partly cloudy overnight, lows in the mid-60s. Then mostly sunny on Thursday, highs in the lower to middle 80s. That's your Sword Point weather forecast from the Sword, KSWZLP and KSWZLP.com. I'm NOWCAST meteorologist Corey Hogarth.
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0: This is an EWTN Newslink. I'm Anna Mitchell from the Sunrise Morning Show. Opening statements are due to begin today in a blockbuster trial against Meta. California, Colorado, Kentucky, and New Jersey are seeking a combined $1.4 trillion in damages, alleging the company engineered its sites to foster addictive behavior in teens and children. And Catholic leaders across Massachusetts are criticizing Governor Mara Healey's recently signed abortion bill, which allows physicians to perform abortions after 24 weeks based on their personal judgment. Boston Archbishop Richard Henning called the law a grave offense against the sanctity and dignity of every person, while Massachusetts Citizens for Life compared the bill to human rights violations in China and North Korea. For more news with a Catholic perspective, visit EWTNnews.com. 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
3: I'm Lisa Popchak.
2: And today on More to Life, the approval trap. We're talking about this from two sides. The first side is, are you in a relationship with someone who seems impossible to please? You try really hard to make them happy, but they always find something to complain about, grump about, criticize you for. What do you do? 877-573-7825. Of course, the other side of that is maybe you find yourself just in general taking care of people but never quite getting your own needs met. Maybe you feel guilty bringing up your concerns or worry about telling people what you need for fear of upsetting them. We want to help you on either side of that approval trap and get over the disease to please so that you can be authentically generous and still be able to take care of yourself. We'll unpack how to do that and what that really means in the course of the show, but join the conversation at 877-573-7825.
3: And I think that for so many of our wonderful listeners, the disease to please chafes, because we don't think that there's something wrong with us trying to please people, because we're trying to be the light of Christ in the world. We're trying to bring God's love to people. We're trying to emotionally and relationally and sometimes physically wash the feet of others. We feel like this is our task as Catholic Christian people. But it can get imbalanced so quickly. And not just in the relationship, but in our minds. So if we are constantly out of our own need, not because God necessarily revealed to us personally, hey, I really want you to serve this person in this way, but because we think we're being like Christ and we're striving to look like Christ to the world, sometimes we can start making those other people elevated above our relationship with God Himself. Like, oh, I'll pray later. I've got to make sure this person isn't unhappy with me. Oh, I'll take that to mass or confession later, but I really, really have to like make sure that I'm getting this right so that I look like Him to other people, that maybe the Holy Spirit can squeeze into this relationship and get through to this person, that maybe ..., instead of it just being about, it's not even about aggrandizing ourselves. It's about taking this other person and their grumpiness and their lack of giving you anything positive in return, and they actually end up becoming more of a focal point to us than our relationship with God.
2: Well, and you pointed out some really kind of obvious times when, you know, it becomes problematic, for example, when we're sacrificing our spiritual relationship for the sake of this particular issue. But it plays out in other ways, too. So, for instance, you know, to love somebody means to work for their good. And mm-hmm. if somebody's behaving badly, the most loving thing I can do is say, hey, you know, let's talk about this.
3: Instead of trying to appease them.
2: Exactly. And we're in that case, we're still putting that person on the altar in our lives instead of what God is calling us to, because we're actually not loving them the way we should as Christians. So, you know, the impulse to try to make other people happy superficially seems like a good one, but really it robs us of the ability to be authentically generous and authentically loving, because it stops us from actually working for the other person's good in ways that are also good for us.
3: Now, if you're listening to this right now and you're gripping your steering wheel tighter, or you're going, I'm trying so hard. I'm doing everything I can. Don't tell me I'm doing this wrong. Don't tell me that I've got to do something differently. Ask yourself this question. How's that working out? How's it working out for you? Are you feeling more run down, more tense? Do your shoulders go up around your ears every time that person texts or calls you, or you hear their voice? Are they becoming better people because of all this striving that you're doing? If any of those things are going, maybe you're right, well, that's your cue to call today. Let's help you be the light of Christ to that person, but do it in a way that's healthy, effective, allows you to flourish, and calls them to be their best self. Sounds like a good thing to do today? Well, let's get started. Give us a call on More to Life at 877-573-7825. That's 877-573-7825.
2: Every day on More to Life, we take a look at the topic of the day through the lens of St. John Paul's Theology of the Body. And you might be wondering, well, you know, how could theology help me deal with these practical concerns I've got in these relationships with people who are impossible to please, or in those times when I'm afraid to express my needs or concerns because I might displease somebody? Well, great question. So when St. John Paul was Pope, he reflected on a kind of a big issue, right? He sort of asked the question, if we looked at everything God's given us, creation, scripture, salvation, history, what universal principles could we discern about God's plan for human flourishing and healthy, holy relationships? And he unpacked that question over the course of about 5 years in his Wednesday audiences, and those audiences became what we call the theology of the body.
3: And when we look at the theology of the body, we get the insight that people pleasers often confuse authentic generosity with simply keeping others happy. The theology of the body affirms that we are created to give of ourselves and to work for one another's good. But it also reminds us of two very important qualifiers. Firstly, real love is characterized by mutual self-giving. Each person in a godly relationship is called to work for the other's good, like the Trinity. Because see, St. Bonaventure compared the Trinity to a three-bucket water wheel, and each bucket is pouring itself out, yet it never runs dry because it's constantly being refilled by the other buckets. Being made in God's image, our relationships are meant to reflect this holy dynamic. If we feel obliged to take care of others but never feel cared for ourselves, the balance is broken. That's not how God designed for us to thrive, nor does it allow our relationships to become icons of the love that exists at the heart of God.
2: And second, the theology of the body essentially calls us to work from love rather than for love. Let me explain it this way. People pleasing isn't real generosity because it stems from the idea that I have to earn other people's love by jumping through hoops. And when we are working for love, we give not so much as a true expression of generosity and love in a healthy relationship, but because we feel it's the price we have to pay to get someone to love us back. You know, and ironically, that can actually stop us from being truly loving, because we'll tend to avoid doing what's best for someone if it risks their disapproval. By contrast, when we work from love, secure in our dignity and worth as children of God, we're free to give generously and without fear. And that confidence empowers us to do what's truly best for ourselves, for others, and our relationships, even when it's hard. You know, God doesn't want us stuck in a trap of people-pleasing. He wants us to experience relationships that fill us and free us to love as He loves. And that's what we're talking about today on More to Life, on our show titled, The Approval Trap. Is there someone in your life that you find impossible to please, but you just keep trying and failing? Or, you know, is it one of the situations where you feel like a lot of your relationships are one-sided? Maybe you feel like you're taking care of other people, but never getting your needs met. You struggle or even feel guilty to bring up your concerns, or you worry about telling people what you need for fear of upsetting them. Are you afraid of conflict or risking other people's disapproval? You might have the disease to please, if that's the case, and we want to help you find the cure today on More to Life. Give us a call. The number again, 877-573-7825. Let's take our concerns to the Lord. Then we'll start taking your questions. In the name of the Father, the Son, and the Holy Spirit.
3: Amen.
2: Lord Jesus Christ, we come before you today and we ask you to help us to overcome the temptation to focus so much on pleasing others that we forget that our primary job is to please you. Help us to have the courage to love others even when they become frustrated with us for it. Help us to remember that loving others means working for their ultimate good. And sometimes working for someone's ultimate good means saying hard things. Help us to remember that in relationships, you call us, through your servant St. John Paul, to be in mutually self-giving relationships where each person is committed to taking care of the other's needs. And it's not just us who have to do all the work to maintain the relationship or make everyone else happy at the risk of our own well-being. Help us to be able to live the love that exists at the heart of the Trinity, a love that is mutually self-giving and generous and works for the ultimate good of everybody involved. We ask all this through the intercession of the Blessed Virgin Mary. And
3: in the name of the Father, the Son, and the Holy Spirit. Amen.
2: Pope St. John Paul the Great,
3: pray for us.
2: Today on More to Life, the show is titled The Approval Trap, and we're sort of looking at people-pleasing on two sides. One, are you in a relationship with somebody who seems impossible to please? Maybe that's your spouse, who is always kind of moving the target for what it takes to make them feel loved, to make them happy with you. Maybe it's your parent, you know, and you want to honor your mother and your father, but they keep putting up kind of demands, expectations that are impossible to meet. It could be anybody, really. On the other side of that coin is maybe you feel like your relationships in general are one-sided, and you find yourself constantly jumping through hoops to try to get other people's approval. You have a hard time setting limits or saying no because you're afraid of disappointing people. We want to talk about overcoming the disease to please and how that's different from authentic generosity in a healthy, loving relationship. 877-573-7825.
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2: Karen, welcome to More to Life. What can we do for you?
6: Hi. I was listening. It was pretty interesting. You talk about love and avoiding, might be a people pleaser.
3: Sure.
6: Dealing with my husband, he tends to, I can't just, if he should have a bad behavior, I can't just say, hey, let's talk about this. Because he doesn't do anything wrong, so to speak.
3: He says he doesn't do anything wrong? Is that what you're saying, Karen?
6: Oh,
3: he'll just be like, I'm perfect.
6: He'll defend his behavior big time, and so it seems like I always have to go an octave higher, and I'm not much of a yeller. It just unnerves me. And so when I have to go an octave higher, I always feel kind of bad. But it seems like the only time he's going to listen to me.
2: Does he actually listen to you then?
6: I can get him to be quiet enough, and then I walk away. I think sometimes he thinks about it. He doesn't come back and say anything, but his behavior will change a little
2: bit. But you never leave. But you don't leave the conversation with any kind of a plan in place that where you two actually talk through, okay, how's it going to be different next time?
6: No, never. You can't do that. I've tried. You can't do that with him. I've tried that. I point blank tell him what I don't appreciate, but it's always at the octave level higher. And what I expect.
2: So,
6: okay. I don't need to be taught that way, too, that kind of thing.
2: Mm-hmm. All right, so a couple of things that I'll suggest to you, and then a couple of resources that I want to give to you here as well. So when you have this dynamic, it is difficult to confront somebody, and it's nobody wants the tension, nobody wants the conflict, and that's kind of what he's counting on. He's created a system where you're either afraid to confront him, because of the drama that's going to cause, or just don't need the exhaustion from it. But it's important to be able to get to the place where you can withstand that anyway. And the best way to kind of diffuse somebody who approaches you like that, so you go to him and you say, honey, I was really hurt when you did thus and such. And he gives you 20 explanations for why that was perfectly legitimate and why you're the one who's the problem. The best response to that is to say, I'm really not asking your permission to be offended by you. I'm telling you that what you're doing is offensive. And if you love me, you'll stop. And we'll talk about how to change the next time this comes up. And that's the conversation I need to have. And then he says, well, Karen, that I can't believe you'd say that to me because blah, blah, blah, blah, and you, and this and that and the other. And you look at him and say, again, I'm not asking your permission to be offended by you. I'm telling you that your behavior is offensive, and we need to talk about how to handle it better next time. And you use the broken record technique instead of taking it up an octave, because what happens when you take it up an octave and start yelling, it allows him to think of himself as the victim, which he already does, right? Ah, she's picking on me. And then she yells at me, right? And then he doesn't have to change because you're a terrible person. And it's a game that people who adopt the persona that he adopts play, and it prevents them from ever having to take responsibility for their stuff, right? But if you use the broken record technique, you're creating a quiet space where all he can do is reflect on his own behavior, because you're not yelling at him, you're not escalating things, and you're not letting him off the hook. The second thing is the conversation. You have to keep bringing this back up until it gets resolved. You can't ever walk away. What you can do is say, okay, well you're clearly, honey, you're not in a place where we can have this productive conversation, but we're not done with it. And when you calm down and are willing to have this with, we're going to pick it up again. And then he comes to you and says, hey, Karen, what's for dinner? And you say, I'd love to have that conversation about dinner with you, but until we can resolve that discussion I started before, and until you're willing to take responsibility for the way you hurt me and talk about how we're going to handle it differently, you're not a safe person to have a dinner conversation with. And you just broken record over and over and over again, that whole thing. And then he walks away. I can't believe you're still holding this against me. Why can't you just tell me what's for dinner? And he walks away and he comes back like 2 hours later and says, where's the kid? And you're like, I'd love to be able to talk to you about that. But until we can have this conversation about how you hurt me and how we're going to handle it differently the next time, you're not a safe person to have a parenting conversation with. And you just will not let things move on, because that's his whole game. The game is, I'm going to avoid responsibility and blame Karen so that she'll get tired of bringing it up, and or she'll escalate to the point where she yells at me.
3: And then I win. Because once you're escalating and yelling at him, he's got all the power. He knows he holds all the cards, and he is getting some satisfaction from that, as awful as he pretends it is, or whatever that is. So this whole different shift in dynamic that Greg is talking about can really change a lot of things.
2: And, even if his behavior changes slightly after you've yelled at him, it doesn't last, right? Because you haven't had a real conversation about where he takes responsibility. Now, this, what I'm suggesting, can be hard to do. And it almost always, the dynamic that you described here almost always indicates a need for professional help. And I would really encourage you to seek help through CatholicCounselors.com or through a local resource that you trust, because this is something that's very hard for you to handle on your own, but it is deeply offensive to your dignity as a beloved daughter of God, and it's offensive to your marriage, and it's offensive, honestly, he's acting in a way that's beneath his call to be a godly husband. And so to love him is really to stand up to this, to learn to stand up to this and say, honey, I love you, and I appreciate, you know, whatever you're struggling with, or whatever wounds you've got that make you act like this, but this isn't okay. And marriage is giving us the grace to heal those wounds, and I'm going to insist that we do the work to heal them. And then you make an appointment with somebody. Whether he wants to go or not, you can start making some changes by learning how to set these boundaries more effectively that make it more difficult for him to continue in this destructive behavior. So, Karen, I would suggest reflecting on what we said here in the call, trying to do the things on your own, but I do think that you're ultimately going to need to get some help to get additional tools. And if we can help you out, I hope you'll reach out to us at CatholicCounselors.com. These suggestions will get you started, but we'd love to walk you through the rest of the way. And again, you can learn more at CatholicCounselors.com. We're taking your calls, listeners, at 877-573-7825. Today's show is titled The Approval Trap, and we're looking at this from two sides. One, maybe you're in a relationship with somebody who seems impossible to please for whatever reason. You work really hard to tiptoe around them, to do what they ask you to do, to try to make them happy, but it's never quite enough. Or the other side of it, you know, where in general, your relationships are kind of one-sided because you're afraid to ask other people, to tell other people what you need or ask for them to address your concerns because you don't want their disapproval. Let's talk about the disease to please today on More to Life. 877-573-7825. Back in a minute.
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2: Hi, Christina. Welcome to More to Life. What's your question for us?
16: Hi, good morning. Thanks for what you do. I have the disease. I have the pleasing disease, and I've been working through it, and it's going well. But I now have a sixth grader and a high schooler who are amazing kids, but I find ourselves entering this tunnel of, like, raging hormones and not communicating well, and mine are also raging. And I just need some tips on how to be firm because I want to do my job first before pleasing them. But at the same mm-hmm. time, I'm always worried that are they not going to love me? They're not going to come to me with their problem. Oh. So I had a really rough day yesterday. And I was like, I need help. I need to read a book.
2: Can you give me an example of a situation?
3: Well, first of all, boys, sure. girls, one of each. What are we talking
16: one
3: in terms?
16: I have a sixth grade girl and a ninth grader boy. Very different.
3: Boy, okay.
16: One's outspoken,
3: okay.
16: one's shy. So
3: gotcha.
16: An example would be they're coming from school. And my son looks like he's super, like, dehydrated. He's about to pass out. I'm like, hey, how are you doing? Are you all right? And he just doesn't talk to me. And it's like, no, hi, Mom, how are you? And I know it's a little thing, but I'm used to, like, hello, look at me. How are you? How was your day? You know? And so I know they're little things, but I want to make sure that we don't lose them as we get older.
2: So how did you address that?
16: A little bit. So I told him, are you okay? And he's like, yes, I'm fine. So I gave him space. And then, but I was having a rough day already with a sixth grader. So then I just left him. I didn't go back to see how he was doing. I told my husband, I'm not doing well today. And he took care of everything. But I felt bad because I left him with everything. And I'm like, this is only the beginning of things. How do I prepare? Or I don't know. I guess I did that, but.
3: You did not. You did not do bad at all. First of all, I'm applauding you. You actually know how you were feeling. No, I want to say this. There are too many of us when we are, because you said you're hormonal too, and when we are going through different shifts, if we know what's going on for us,

0: employees. It could be a spouse, could be a parent, could be really anybody. And you work really hard to either try to tiptoe around the conflict or work hard to make them happy, but they're still critical, still displeased for whatever reason. Or maybe it's just that you have a hard time letting people know what your needs are, expressing your concerns, addressing those things, because you don't want to make people upset. And you just kind of hate the conflict, so you avoid the issues. You're trying to be generous, but it's not really working for you or anybody else. Let's talk about how to overcome that disease to please at 877-573-7825. Again, that's 877-573-7825. When we come back, we'll be talking with Christina and you.
1: Jesus commanded his disciples to go forth and preach the gospel to all nations. This they did in word and in deed. More recently, the Second Vatican Council reaffirmed every Catholic's role in this great commission. In answer to this call, St. Paul Street Evangelization has developed a unique, non-confrontational approach to this mandate, loosely modeled after the modern pro-life movement. We aren't like many other evangelists that are pushy and in your face. We don't stand and yell on street corners or force anyone to listen to us if they don't want to. Instead, St. Paul Street Evangelization is committed to presenting a positive, passionately Catholic, and non-confrontational presence to a world hungry for the truth. For more information on how you can help, go to www.streetevangelization.com. That's www.streetevangelization.com.
2: There was no single event. It was more gradual.
3: My husband was not Catholic, and at the time, I didn't really think that it really mattered which church we went to, because we all loved God and we all loved Jesus. And that was the start of my journey out of the Catholic Church, where I remained out of the Catholic Church for over 30 years.
4: When I was outside of the church, there was always an unsettled feeling. 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
3: When I started to read the Bible, I could see that our Catholic faith is steeped in Scripture. I could see some of the sacraments in Scripture. I could see some of the liturgy in Scripture.
4: I wouldn't be the spouse, I wouldn't be the father, wouldn't be the person that I am without the church and without the sacraments, particularly the Eucharist. I can't live without it.
5: If you've been away from the Catholic Church for whatever reason, we invite you to take another look. Visit CatholicsComeHome.org today.
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6: Hi, I'm Lisa Popcheck. We parents are only human, and that's a good thing. But it also means that sometimes we say and do things around our family that we wish we hadn't. When that happens, have you ever considered apologizing to your child or spouse? It doesn't have to be a big deal. You can say something like, you know, I can tell I really hurt you when I yelled at you earlier today. I'm sorry. Can you forgive me? Some parents worry that apologizing might undermine their authority. But for Christians, true authority isn't about power and control. Rather, it flows from trusting, healthy relationships. Asking forgiveness helps to build that good kind of authority. It shows our kids that our relationship with them is based on love, truth, and generosity. Most importantly, it shows that God is the ultimate authority in our home. When God rules our lives, we don't need to constantly project some false image of our own perfection. We can admit our mistakes because our identity and worth are rooted in our inherent dignity as God's beloved children, a dignity that doesn't depend on our perfection, but rather on God's limitless love for us. To get more help and resources, visit CatholicCounselors.com.
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0: And today's show is titled The Approval Trap, and we're talking about the pleasing disease. Are you in a relationship with someone who's impossible to please? Or maybe, you know, just in general, you're afraid to let people know what your needs are or express your concerns for fear of displeasing people. Either way, we want to help you overcome that disease to please. Today on More to Life at 877-573-7825. Before the break, we were talking with Christina in Houston. Christina, are you still with us?

0: Yes.
1: Yes, I'm here. Thanks.
0: Great. Thanks for hanging on. So just to recap, you have a sixth and ninth grade kids. Your daughter is in sixth grade, son is in ninth grade. And you were kind of asking, you know, how could you be more firm with them when you're the kind of person who tends to just want to make everybody happy? And you were giving us one example, but can you give me an example of a time when you're having a hard time being firm for fear of, you know, displeasing or alienating kids in some way?
1: I can't think of one right now. I'm a bit blank, but because I tend to be someone that you know, who is firm. I fight it with myself. I fight it inside, internally.
2: Okay.
1: And then afterwards, I feel like I it brings me to the point where it's small things, but I'm like, okay, I'll let you do this, or I'll say no. But then I will say, okay, but if you do you really want to, like, they love sweets, and I know it's not a big deal again, but then I'm like, no, we've had too many today. And then later they're like, come on, and then I can say, okay, fine, have another cookie or something. With bigger things, I tend not to, but I'm fighting it inside. And then afterwards, I'm in that guilt of like, did I not do a good job? And
0: so a lot of this is kind of internal. A lot of this is you beating up on yourself for being afraid that if you do something, it's going to push them away.
1: Correct.
2: Yeah, and I'm really feeling that what you're saying is you're doing your darndest to do the internal dialogue on this, but there's something that you're afraid of. That you're afraid that these people that you love so much, that you want a relationship with for the rest of your life, are going to back off and somehow
0: So where does that come from? Any sense of that?
1: I don't know. But it is scary because there's so much around that we feel like we need to protect them from.
2: Yes.
1: And it's almost that anxiety of like, there's nothing right now. So it's silly that I'm, you know, feeling this way because there's nothing presently happening. But it's almost the
0: anticipation. Can I ask you, though, Christina, I mean, in growing up, did you feel like the people were there for you the way you needed them to be?
1: Yes. My parents were wonderful. Yes. They were. They were.
2: So,
1: I have no excuse.
2: It doesn't have to be an excuse. What I'm also hearing is that you're so overwhelmed by the world as it is today for your children that this internal dialogue is saying, unless I keep them close, unless they love me every minute of every day in the way that I want them to, I won't have the influence that I need to have to keep them safe and keep them on the right road.
0: So let me just offer some thoughts on, you know, what it means to be firm in a way that is good for both you and the kids. And also maybe some resources to help you feel more confident in your role as a you know, strong Catholic mom.
2: Yeah, that we can definitely do for you.
0: So we were actually talking about this, you know, we have this Catholic Home platform. It's spelled HOM, stands for Households on Mission. And every month we do a live Q&A with all the subscribers. And last night we were talking about this idea of claiming our authority as parents. What does that mean? And we talked about sort of three different parenting styles, right? So there's the permissive parenting style where we just sort of give kids everything they want because we want them to be happy.
2: And not just occasionally like the things you just mentioned, but sort of as our standard.
0: And then there's the authoritarian style of parenting, which tends to be heavy-handed and, you know, do it because I say so and very kind of punishment-oriented.
2: And not based on any kind of genuine relationship with your kids, but because I'm the parent and you're the child, this is the way it's going
0: to
2: be.
0: And tends to be pretty arbitrary, you know, right? Whereas then the third type of parenting style is authoritative. And the authoritative parenting style basically is concerned with, how can I help this child learn to pursue the things they want in healthy, godly ways, right? So it's not when a kid comes to you and says, can I do this or can I have that? It's not, you don't answer based on your feeling. You answer based on how can I help this child learn to pursue this thing, whatever it is, in a healthy, godly way. So you're not making arbitrary rules, or you're not, you know, just saying yes because they wore you down, or no because you don't feel like it. You're saying, let's talk about how we could, is it possible to do this in a healthy, godly way? And if it is, then I'm going to help you figure that out. And if it's not, I have to say no. And it's based on that standard, right? So the kid comes to you and asks, you know, can I go do this thing? Well, you know, I'll give you one example that we had a conversation with a parent on home, right? The kid wanted to go to a sleepover, but the parents had plans, had already planned to go to a mass at a certain time the next day, and also it was their grandparents' birthday, and they had wanted to go to that celebration. And so initially, the mom was like, well, I don't want to say yes, because this is going to cause some difficulties for us, but I also, if I say no, then the kid's going to be disappointed. And so I said, well, is it possible for you to help your child figure out a way to get what they want in a way that doesn't undermine your other commitments? And she said, well, when you kind of put it that way, yeah, I think we could go to mass at this other time, and the time to get together with grandma is flexible, so we could work it out so that she could go to the sleepover, but we would pick her up at this time. And so she was able to kind of figure out a plan to be, you know, be appropriately permissive, but also firm in the sense of, but you still have to maintain these other commitments. Because originally the kid was like, well, do I have to go to the party? Do I have to go to mass? And so she was able to kind of provide a way to meet the child's needs that all or desires that also taught the child that it was important to make room for those obligations. And so it wasn't a matter of just saying yes because I didn't want the conflict, or no because I didn't feel like it. It was a matter of teaching the child how to do what they wanted to do in a way that was well balanced and respectful of their both family and spiritual obligations.
2: Now, Christine, I want you to hear what happened here. First, she said no, and then she gave it some thought and some prayer and some consultation with the group on Catholic HOM, and was able to go back and say, you know, as I'm mulling this over, as I've prayed about this, I've come up with a couple of ideas that might make it work all the way around. Let's discuss that. Now, she didn't do a bad thing by saying no. In fact, by saying no and then going back and having a conversation that proposed, hey, this is how it can work well, the child then saw, wait a minute, I can count on mom to think things through and eventually be reasonable. I am now more prepared to deal with a lot of other relationships in my life, such as my boss in the future, where I go and I ask for a raise or I ask for help with a project, and first they say no and then they come around because I've presented reasonable things. You're not meant to get everything that comes out of your mouth perfectly right every single time the first time. You need to give yourself and your kids the grace to know that we can come around to our wisdom.
0: You know, and by giving yourself that grace, that enables you to embrace that more authoritative approach to parenting, where you're not just basing whether you say yes or no on how you feel about the thing, but on whether you can see a healthy, godly way to help this child get their needs or desires met.
2: Now, one of the things that you did naturally that I am going to encourage you to start planning into your life. And again, I love the fact that you know where you are hormonally, cyclically, all these things, and or even if you just had a rotten day, plan in pauses. You know, if your child comes to you with something or even comes home grouchy, you can take that pause and either give them the time, like you gave your child the other day, to decompress after school, to process their own thoughts, to get re-regulated. Or if they're coming to you with something that you're sort of feeling that internal panic about, you just say, okay, let me take some time to really think about that and pray about that. I've got a lot on my mind right now, but I promise I'll get back to you. You don't have to do this immediate, perfect response all the time.
0: Right, so Christina, I told you I'd also give you a resource. I'd love for you to become part of the Catholic Home community. And again, that's spelled Catholic H-O-M, stands for Households on Mission. And what it is, it's an app. You can download it wherever you get your apps. And rather than just being static content, it's opportunity to get daily coaching and community with other, so you can interact with Lisa and I and our whole team of pastoral counselors and coaches anytime you have a parenting question, question about living your faith at home, a question about building a stronger, more loving, connected family life. There's a great community of other parents just like you there who are doing this work, who are there supporting each other every day.
2: And, you know, when you went through, you know, what we were talking about when you first came on the air, you were like, I need a book. Well, this allows you to have answers right literally in your back pocket. You know, you're going through something like this, you type it out in the question and answer professor section, you're going to get a response.
0: Yeah, I mean, we've got books, but it's better than a book because it's tailored specifically to what your needs are. Plus, there's tons of creative content, podcasts, activities, ways to make living your faith at home simple and fun. Just a ton of great resources.
2: We even have a monthly calendar that not only has all the saints' days and super easy ways to celebrate them, but really fun days, too. Everything from, you know, National Hot Dog Day to Ice Cream Day. Those things that as moms we go, oh, if I only knew that was happening 3 days ago, I would have done something cute about it. And ways to celebrate it that are easy. We're all about making family life deeply spiritual, a whole lot of fun, and healthier and more connected.
0: And helping parents just feel more confident in their role of raising godly kids. So
2: right.
0: if that sounds interesting to you, we'd love to have you be part of that community. Download the Catholic Home app and become a subscriber to the community, because we can continue these conversations about not just this topic, but really any other issue that's going on. Thanks so much for the call, Christine. I hope that these suggestions will get you started, and we hope to see you on Catholic Home. That's Catholic H-O-M. And we are taking your calls, listeners, at 877-573-7825 on our show today, titled The Approval Trap, as we talk about those people who are either impossible to please in our lives, or that fear that we have inside that we might displease someone by asking them for something, asserting our needs, addressing concerns, all of that. We want to help you overcome the disease to please so that you can be more authentically loving and generous. 877-573-7825. As we head out to our break, it's time for our scripture of the day, which comes to us from Galatians chapter 1, verse 10.
2: Am I now seeking the approval of man or of God? If I were still trying to please man, I would not be a servant of Christ.
0: It's a kind of tough message from St. Paul here, but a reminder.
2: Oh, St. Paul's always pretty a heavy hitter with all of us. He doesn't pull any punches.
0: And he's reminding us that we have to overcome that temptation to always be pleasing others, because we can't really be loving if we're focusing on pleasing, because loving somebody means working for their ultimate good. And sometimes that means being generous and going above and beyond. Sometimes that means saying, hey, I love you too much to let you keep acting like that. And risking their disapproval. And we have to be free to do whatever love requires of us in the moment in order to really make sure that we are placing God in the first place in our lives as opposed to other people's feelings. Just a reminder from St. Paul, Galatians chapter 1, verse 10. When we come back, we are continuing to take your calls about the approval trap and those people who are hard to please in your life. Stick around for that when More to Life continues after the break.
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0: I'm Dr. Greg Popchak. Today's show is titled The Approval Trap, as we talk about those people who are impossible to please and also our struggle with the pleasing disease. 877-573-7825.
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0: Heath on Spirit Catholic Radio. Welcome to More to Life. What's up?
9: Hi, Greg and Lisa. Yeah, your initial opening triggered kind of a thought in my head. So my wife and I, old Creole Catholics, however, when we got married, we were not practicing Catholics, and so we had kind of done non-denominational, different bouncing around different churches. And then once we had children, we decided, you know, we both knew Catholic best, so we started raising our children Catholic, and it went fairly well. You know, our families are kind of, her side of the family was Catholic, but now they like have nothing to do with the church. And then my side of the family, my mom is the only practicing Catholic. So anyway, as our children got older, started to see a lot of, in spite of the best intentions to try to get them involved in religious education and really involved in the church, they, especially our two oldest, really started pushing back really, really hard. And it just started causing a lot of conflict, a lot of fights every time we would go to church. And so through the course of everything, decided, okay, let's try something different, because my main focus was we can bring them back to the Catholic Church. I just want them to know Christ right now. So we started going to a non-denominational church that had a good youth program there, and it did seem to kind of open up some doors for our younger ones. Our two older ones, however, were very against any kind of church at the time. But then now, so fast forward, I still am a practicing Catholic. I've continued to go to the Catholic Church and then go to the non-denominational church that my wife prefers and the kids prefer, so I go with them as well. But when I do practice or try to get more involved in my Catholic faith, I feel definite disapproval from my wife. She definitely is against the Catholic Church. She will not go to Mass with me. I had started going to daily Mass and got some disapproval there, saying, you're kind of getting a little obsessed here. And so I find myself kind of hiding practices. Like if I want to do a rosary, I'm just like, hey, I'm going for a walk. I don't say, hey, I'm going for a walk to do a rosary, because I know that will probably trigger some disapproval.
0: Heath, let me ask you a question, because I understand the dynamic, but I want to ask a deeper question here. If we take it off the topic of religion for a second, if something's important to you, but not important to your wife, are you ever able to get her to come around to kind of seeing what's good about it? Or is it just sort of, you know, if she disapproves of it, whatever it is, you just have to kind of agree to disagree?
9: I don't want to give just one side of the story, but yeah, that's my perception of it oftentimes.
0: Well, the reason I ask that is because it's easy to kind of focus on these things and see them strictly as religious differences, but what you're really describing is a failure of respect. And I wanted to see whether that was just around religion or if that was around everything in the relationship.
2: Yes, we're willing to let a lot of stuff go that we figure is just our preferences or an earthly thing. But the minute we start talking about our hearts, our souls, our children's souls, our relationship with God, it touches a nerve more. We know it's more important. So that's what we start to say, this dynamic isn't okay.
0: So let me explain what I mean by a failure of respect. So when you respect somebody, you're not just kind to them. You try to see the truth and the goodness and the beauty in the things they find true, good, and beautiful. Right? So, you know, if Lisa came to me and said, Greg, I have this love of widgets, you know, and I couldn't care less about widgets. If I love her and respect her, I'm not just going to say, well, that's your thing, you go do that over there, or don't do that thing because I don't like it, and how dare you like it. I'm going to say, well, you know, it's not really my thing, but tell me what you think are great about widgets, because I want to try to see them through your eyes and understand why you like them so much.
2: And he's going to do it with a real interest, even if he has to grow into it, not kind of just groaning through the whole process of because I like it, he has to put up with it.
0: Because really, you know, the key to a happy marriage in general is that I love my wife more than I love my comfort zone. And
2: vice versa.
0: And vice versa, right? And so, you know, but what I'm seeing here, and especially when you say that you feel that this isn't just about religion, but anytime you guys don't see eye to eye, she has a hard time appreciating what you find good about the things that you find good. That's not a religion issue. That's a deeper respect issue. And the reason that's important is because if it's just a religion issue, then, you know, people feel like, well, I could tiptoe around that. But if it's more of a respect, and you, I mean, you shouldn't anyway, but if it's more of a respect issue.
2: But it is what you're doing. I'll go to Mass, and I'll go to the service non-denominational, and I'll do this, and I'll hide me praying the rosary, and I'll tiptoe around this and walk on eggshells just to keep the peace.
0: But if it's a respect issue, as I suspect it is, then that gives you kind of more leverage to kind of go to your wife directly and say, look, I understand you're not in the same place that I am with this, and that's okay. I appreciate that. But I insist that you at least respect me enough to try to see what's good about the things that I find true, good, and beautiful in
2: all
0: my Catholic faith, in my interest in this, or my love of that, or my passion for this other thing, and you don't. And that's really undermining the core of our marriage, and we need to look at that, either in conversations with each other or getting some professional help for it. But it's a deeper problem. Now, the other thing I'm going to suggest to you is, I don't know, it doesn't sound like you guys are praying together about any of this. And when I say praying together about it, I don't mean saying prayers about it. I mean actually going to God every day and saying, you know, Lord, I know what I want, and I know what my wife knows what she wants. But help us to know what you want for our family, and help us to take care of each other while we work together to figure that out.
2: And spell out some of that in the course of your out loud prayer together. Lord, I want the salvation of the souls of all of my family. I want my children to walk closely with you. I want my wife and I to have a faith-filled, faith-based
0: I want us to be able
2: marriage.
0: To respect each other
2: exactly.
0: And really be able to see the things that are good about the things that each of us loves.
2: Say it out loud while you're together praying, and let her talk to God about what her real desires for her children, for her marriage, for her life are. When you bring all of this to Christ in prayer, it allows you to open both your hearts and your minds, and it allows the Holy Spirit to come in and work out solutions we didn't know could be worked out.
0: And if you're concerned that she wouldn't be interested in working on this, because, I mean, and often the person who is not being respectful is not willing to work on it, because why should they? They're getting everything they want. So why should they want to change, right? Then I would encourage you to start working either with somebody you trust locally or with us through CatholicCounselors.com to learn how to be appropriately strong as that godly husband in your household, that it's not dictating things, but is leading the home. And when we talk about headship as Catholics, we don't mean that the husband gets to be a part-time pagan deity in the household dictating the agenda. It means that he facilitates the process by which we as a family figure out what God is calling us to. And right now, the lack of respect that your wife has shown you has put you in a place where you're afraid to exercise that authority to facilitate that process, where you're discerning things together and praying about things together and having real conversations about things. And so if we can do anything to support you in that, I hope that you'll reach out to us at CatholicCounselors.com. But if you take nothing else from the call, at least take the idea that this isn't just a religious differences problem. This is a deeper problem that affects the heart of your marriage. And I want you to frame it that way when you talk about it with your wife, so that she can understand what the issue really is here. In fact, I'd love for you to download the podcast of this show, play this response for her, and really start letting that be a springboard for deeper conversation and deeper prayer together to discern what God is calling your family to, instead of just how you both feel about these different issues. With that, we have to head out, but thank you so much for tuning in today on More to Life. 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

0: Hi, this is Janet Williams. Coming up at 10, I'll be here with Women of Grace Live for the heart and soul of Kansas on the Sword.
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3: Hi, I'm Doug Berry, and this is your Battle Ready Minute. 1 Corinthians chapter 6, verses 19 and 20 tells us, do you not know that your body is a temple of the Holy Spirit within you, whom you have from God, and that you are not your own? For you have been purchased at a price. Therefore, glorify God in your body. So what have you been doing to glorify God in your body? What have you been doing to maintain the temple? In other words, are you caring for the gift of your body that God gave you? One of the ways that we glorify God with our body is by taking care of it so we can do the will of God, so we can fulfill our vocation to the best of our ability. Basic exercise, along with healthy eating, should be standard operating procedure for any soldier of Christ. We should cut out any damaging habits that hurt the body. We need to be good stewards of all the gifts that God gives us, and that includes the gift of the body. Remember, every day is training day, body, mind, and soul. Be battle ready.
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5: Here's your Tuesday morning Sword Point weather forecast. For today, plenty of sunshine, highs near 90, and southeast winds at 5 to 10 miles per hour. We'll see showers and maybe a thunderstorm late tonight with increasing clouds, lows in the upper 60s, northeast winds at 5 to 10. Chance of showers and maybe a thunderstorm on your Wednesday with mostly sunny skies, highs lower 80s, northeast winds 5 to 10 miles per hour. Partly cloudy overnight, lows in the mid-60s. Then mostly sunny on Thursday, highs in the lower to middle 80s. That's your Sword Point weather forecast from the Sword, KSWZLP and KSWZLP.com. I'm Nowcast meteorologist Corey Hogarth.
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9: This is an EWTN News Link. I'm Anna Mitchell from the Sunrise Morning Show. The 60-day deadline for an agreement to end the Iran war is expiring. Talks appear to be mostly indirect through mediators and have focused on reopening the Strait of Hormuz. President Trump told Fox News that Iran should, quote, raise the white flag of surrender. And Pope Leo offered his condolences to the people of Zimbabwe after a devastating ferry accident last week that killed 84 people. A telegram from the Vatican Secretary of State says the Holy Father was deeply saddened, and it said, quote, entrusting the souls of the deceased to the loving mercy of God, he sends heartfelt condolences to those who mourn their loss. He also prayed for civil authorities and emergency personnel. For more news with a Catholic perspective, visit EWTNnews.com. Women of Grace with Johnette Williams starts now.
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0: Well, good morning, everyone, and welcome to Women of Grace Live. I am Johnette Williams. So very happy to be with you today. I certainly am. You know I love spending this time with you Monday through Friday as we discuss issues of importance to your life and your faith. We're always, always eager to hear from you here. So do let me give you that toll-free number that you can use. Now, you use this same number to call us as you use to text us, right? It's one for all right here, 833-288-EWTN. That's 833-288-3986. 3986. That is the way that you can join us right here on Women of Grace Live. And as I like to tell you, we love having that holy conversation with you. We certainly do. So I do invite you to give us a buzz. Let me give you that number again, 833-288-3986. That's 833-288-EWTN. Looking forward to talking with you today. I certainly am. Want to welcome back Michael McCall. He is in for Vanessa Sanchez and helping us out. Yes, he is. So when he has an opportunity for us to be together, us with him, him with us, it's always a fun time. Michael, I think, produced the program a long, long time ago for me, many, many years ago. And since that time, well, you know, we've both, I don't know, what do I want to say? I guess we've both traveled through time a bit. That's a nice way to put it. We've both gotten a little older, hopefully a little wiser. That part I'm not sure about, at least in my case. But all of that being said, you know, all kinds of wonderful things. It's always been a joy. You know, I thank God for the opportunity to have been here at EWTN for this many years and to have experienced the growth and development of this great ministry. And, you know, it just shows us what can happen when we give fiat to the Lord, when we say yes to him and we're all in. And I was reading something just the other day, and maybe during the break I'll go grab it. It's in the Office of Readings. I was praying through the Office of Readings on Sunday morning, and golly, I'll tell you, it was just one of those very rich moments for me in my prayer time. Just really, really rich. There was so much in there that spoke directly to me, and most of it had to do with, you know, what it is that we are called to do, who it is that we're called to be, and what we can expect when we say yes to it. And basically, it was taking us into a deep dive into a particular passage of sacred scripture. And this was written by St. John Chrysostom. Some say Chrysostom. I'm not sure which way you pronounce it, but I've already said Chrysostom is the way I've usually pronounced it. But at any rate, it was taking us into a deep dive. And he was talking with us about being the salt of the earth. And as I was reading those words, you know, I took that very personally. And I thought to myself, you know, this is the way that scripture is meant to be read. Scripture is meant to be read very personally. So we know that, you know, Jesus is speaking these words at a given moment in time to a given group of people. But the fact that they're the inspired word of God, the fact that they comprise sacred scripture, right? Given on to us, passed down to us, determined to be inspired by the Holy Spirit, you know, we need to sit up and take notice, because everything about our Lord, though it happened in time as he trod upon this earth, the fact of the matter is it was an eternal moment, meaning that what he was sharing with us were eternal truths. That yes, though he's looking at particular people, those words just weren't for them. These words are words that are meant to resound throughout history, from that moment forward to the present day and then into the future, that will be ultimately fulfilled in heaven. And we'll get to see the fulfillment of those words. But when he's saying, you know, you are the salt of the earth, I took that so personally. It was like, you're telling me, Lord, that what I say and what I do really matters. And I wonder, to what extent do we think about that? You know, when I'm sitting here behind a mic, or I'm sitting in front of a camera at the studio, it's obvious to me that hopefully people are listening and people are watching, right? So I do know that there's a public reality to that. But do we take that, you know, do we take that word and apply it to our own personal lives? Do we take that word and say that I'm the salt of the earth wherever I go, whatever I do, whatever conversation I have with someone, that my words are meant to bring, flavor, meant to bring an impact in the life of someone? I think, you know, at least in my case, I've got to remind myself of that, that every interaction is meant to be something that has a transformative effect in someone's life. And it's not meant to come by way of preaching or teaching or, you know, exhorting, getting on a soapbox. It's not that kind of a thing. But it's meant to communicate something of the love of God. It's meant to communicate something that speaks of the worth of that individual, something that affirms that individual in the fact that they indeed have value, that they have dignity, right? That they are made in the image and likeness of God, that there is something about them that is wholesome. And this, you know, is not dependent upon their actions either. It's dependent upon the intrinsic reality of who they are as images and likenesses of God, fashioned by him, determined by him to have life at a given moment in time, ordained to cross our path at that moment so that some kind of godly interaction can take place, whether it's spoken, whether it's a smile, you know, whether it's holding a door open for someone, whether it's complimenting somebody on something, you know, whether it's thanking somebody, simple thank yous, right? Those kinds of things. This is the way it's supposed to work. So I want to remind you today, you are the salt of the earth. You are the salt of the earth. You are meant to be a light shining in the darkness of this our day and time. You are. And, you know, for me, this requires an examination of conscience, not just, you know, once a week or once a month when I go to confession. No. It should be an examination of conscience that I'm doing through the course of the day, especially if I'm striving to work on a particular virtue. Maybe that virtue is courtesy. Maybe it's kindness. Maybe it is an act of humility, an act of mortification. When we really want to say something, when we want to come to with a quick retort, but we hold our tongue. Oh, what a triumph that is. Gracious me, that is a triumph. That little act of dying to self, oh, my heaven's sakes, it's storing up a treasure in heaven, right? So opportunities throughout the course of the day pepper those moments and those hours. And, you know, we got to look at them, you know. So I would encourage you, you know, whatever area of being, the salt today that God would have you pay attention to. You know, let it come to mind. Maybe it was an exchange you had this morning with someone. Maybe it was, a moment in traffic today. Maybe it was trying to hustle those kids off to school this morning. I don't know what it was, but it was something, because you've been living these minutes. And ask yourself, where was I salty in the good sense of the word? Where was I salty? Where was I bringing flavor to a discourse? Where was I bringing some kind of savor to a moment, you know? And where did the Lord offer me opportunity, and where did I refuse? And then just say, Lord, I'm so sorry. I am so sorry for my imperfection and for a sin of omission that came by way of that imperfection. I ask for forgiveness, and let's move on to the next moment, Lord, and give me a couple of more so that I can get into the hang of being very salty today in the lives of others. 833-288-EWTN. That's 833-288-3986. Looking forward to hearing from you. I sure am. Give us a call. Send us a text. We'll be right back.
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15: 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Tell us why this book's important in your mind.
16: Well, the book, I guess, was based on a scripture from St. Paul that said he had learned to be content in all circumstances. And he said that when he was in chains in prison. I guess the idea behind the book is that we need to discover that God has already provided what we need to be content. It's just that we're so blinded to it from so many things. So we need to cut away a lot of things so that by His grace, we can choose to be grateful to what He's already given us.
15: Very good. Marcus Grodi, his book, Learning Contentment, Finding Peace Right Where You Are. This has been a Bookmark Brief. Thanks for stopping by. We'll see you next time.
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0: Welcome back, everybody. You are listening to Women of Grace Live. I am Jeanette Williams. Looking forward to speaking with you today. So let me give you that phone number, 833-288-EWTN. That's 833-288-3986. That's the way that you can join us live here on Women of Grace Live. You know we love having that holy conversation with you. So please do pick up the phone and give us a call. What a wonderful opportunity it is for us to use the airwaves for the glory and the honor of God. And we don't like to take that for granted. No, we don't. We like to make good use of them. And you can help make good use of them with your calls and your questions. We're going to get to Jennifer. She's calling us this morning in San Antonio, Texas, listening to us via Guadalupe Radio Network. Hey, Jennifer, how are you?
17: Good. This is Evie. You know me from Maine, Parson, and met you 4 times. And you asked me last month about my meeting my father for a family reunion.
0: Yes.
17: You asked me to call you back and let you know how it went. And so that's what I'm doing.
0: Well, I'm so glad. And I remember the phone call, Jennifer, and I remember that we prayed that this would go well. I know that it's a contentious relationship. It's been very difficult through the years. So I am very eager for your follow-up.
17: Well, I appreciate all the prayers. It was very interesting. I met quite a few new people, and it was very nice to get back together with my dad. I did not get the opportunity to go to Mass, so I was glad for that dispensation. A couple of my relatives I found out are very into the, they're atheists, and they wear that the necklace and stuff with the goat and the circle and the demonic sign. It was very scary. And so, you know, we just all agreed we weren't going to talk religion or politics, which was, you know, for the best.
0: Yes.
17: But, you know, if they did ask on a one-to-one, I did, you know, tell them, hey, I'm Catholic. And then we did have a small talk. And that did conjure up some good conversations, and that part was nice, and it was really nice to be able to reconnect with some people that I've met before.
0: Uh-huh.
17: It's been a long time.
0: Mm-hmm.
17: And other people to meet for the first time that I've never met before.
0: Great.
17: And I met my half-sister for the first time in many years, and that was nice to get to see her. On my way back, though, I was deplaned 2 to 3 times, and as you know, I have a disability. And because of that, we had to go from one side to the other to the airport and to the other. And I had requested a wheelchair, but the only thing is they did not give it to me, and I fell flat on my face. And
0: I was
17: bleeding profusely, and they wanted to call EMS. And I don't need to go to the hospital. I need to go to my gate, and they fixed me up right there. And it was really weird because there's a pilot in front of me, and he turned around and he said, well, where are you going? And I told him, and he says, I'm your pilot.
0: Oh, heaven's sake.
17: Oh, my goodness.
0: Oh,
17: so,
0: my.
17: Yes, that was an interesting way to go back. but yes, to meet my family after so long, and you know, today is actually a whole month since meeting them, and it's been just. And I sent my dad a text message, and we were, you know, talking about that, and it's just incredible. And I hope it won't be another 4 years since I've seen them last. And I want my son to be able to meet him, you know, again as a child before he becomes an adult. And please pray for my son. He's really going through an emotional hardship, and he needs some real prayers. He's going through some real struggles. So if you could please keep him in your prayers, I would appreciate that very much.
0: Well, you You've got that, Jennifer. And I'm so happy that this was a good time for you, because I know that you were concerned about it and you had good reason to be concerned about it. And I know that it was important to you, you know, for them to at least not speak poorly about the church or speak poorly about you because you were so strong in your faith. And it seems as though that all worked out. And now maybe this relationship with your dad can continue and a new relationship can be formed and built. And by way of your example, which I do believe we spoke about when we were on the phone together, right, by way of your good and holy example, without the words, you know, he'll come to see that there's something very special about you, and maybe it'll make his own heart hungry for what it is that you have. And let me rephrase that, who it is that you have. Thank you so much for calling back and sharing this with us. And I really do appreciate it. You know that, Jennifer, and all of you. I just appreciate it when, you know, we have these opportunities to come together on the air, pray for each other for needs that are important, and you do call back. It's very edifying. It's edifying for everyone who hears, because they realize it helps them to understand that God wants to answer our prayers and that God hears our prayers. And it doesn't matter what the prayer is about or what the prayer is for, he hears because he cares about every aspect of your life. And when we're going through difficulty, going through trial, going through struggle, when relationships are strained, you know, God knows that and he cares about it. And he wants to give you those spiritual resources that you need to be able to move forward and to move forward with the knowledge and with the confidence that he is providing everything that you need. And Jennifer, there it was. It was all waiting for you and you walked right into that grace and you received that grace. And I know that you impacted all of those lives in such a positive way. So yes, indeed, we'll pray for your son. Give me his first name again, dear. I forget it.
17: It's Matthew.
0: Matthew. Okay. Well, let's just do that little praying right now. What do you say?
17: I appreciate that very much.
0: All right. Well, Father God, we come before you in this moment, and Jennifer and I, in a very particular way, being joined together by these airwaves, but all of our listeners joined to us too. And we're asking, Father God, that you would hear our prayer for Matthew. And here he is, dear God. You created this young man in your image and in your likeness. You died for him, Jesus. Holy Spirit came to him through his baptism. And I'm just asking now that all of those graces that he has received in his life to this date, all of those very special plans that you have in mind for him, Lord, I'm asking that all of this would be affected in him. I'm asking that those graces would be stirred up. I'm asking that your plans for him would take deeper root in his heart. I'm asking, Lord, that as he goes through this time of trial, this time of contradiction in his young life, that he would see you in the midst of it, that he would find you there with him, that he would know that your grace is sufficient for him. I pray, Father God, that you would give him the virtues that he needs to be able to handle this time. But also, Father, and this is a really big request, but to make good on your son's words, I am asking that you would give this young man the capacity to forgive his persecutors, to forgive his tormentors, to forgive those who are trial to him. Father, this is heroic virtue, but you call every single one of us, no matter our age, to exercise heroic virtue. And so I'm praying that for Matthew. And I'm praying, Father God, that that gift of courage and fortitude and strength and perseverance and constancy would be his. And in a special way now, I'm asking for the intercession of St. Rose Philippine Duchenne. And St. Rose, my goodness sakes, look at your own life. You persevered in the face of every obstacle. You were constant in the goal and mission that God had entrusted to you, even though you were met by constant disappointment. You persevered. You never gave up. You kept going. And though you felt that you left no legacy behind you, what a great legacy you left. And so I'm praying this. I'm praying and asking for your intercession, St. Rose, for this young man. I'm asking that you would obtain from the Holy Spirit those graces that he needs to be able to be a more than conqueror, just as you were and continue to be in Christ Jesus. And so it is, Father God, that we offer this prayer to you in the name of your Son, our Lord Jesus Christ, by the merits of his cross, through the power of the Holy Spirit, and with a maternal beatitude and intercession of our Blessed Lady. Amen. Now, Jennifer, I just want to say this, that St. Rose Philippine Duchenne popped right into my mind as I was praying for your son. She was just like, boop, right there. So maybe she wants to be a very particular intercessor for him. So you might want to look her up and find out a little bit more about her, okay? And, you know, then you might want to introduce Matthew to her. And you can talk about it. I tell people St. Rose Philippine Duchenne is if you feel as though you're meeting disappointment after disappointment in your pursuits, she's the one to ask for her intercession, because she was just that kind of a person. And yet she plowed forward. She didn't think she was accomplishing anything, and she was accomplishing a whole lot. And she didn't get to accomplish it until a really ripe age. She was not a young woman. So look her up. That St. Rose Philippine Duchenne, and that's, I do believe it's spelled D-U, I think it's C-H-E-N-E, Duchenne.
17: Okay.
0: Okay?
17: Okay, I will look it up.
0: All right, you're going to like her. She's a good one.
17: And I certainly appreciate it.
0: You're so welcome, sweetheart. God bless you now, okay?
17: Thank you so much. I appreciate everything.
0: Okie doke. We appreciate you. Bye, Jennifer. Oh, boy. A sweet woman. Met her, numbers of times there in San Antonio, Texas. She calls in regularly. And, you know, it's always nice when we have an opportunity to pray for each other. It really is. What a great gift that is. Let's get to Suzanne. She's out there in Connecticut today. And she is listening to us via Veritas Catholic Radio. Well, hello, Suzanne.
18: Hi.
0: Hi. How are you?
18: Good.
0: Good.
18: How are you?
0: I'm good. I'm very well, thank you. So what's going on?
18: So two things. I just wanted to know how you might handle this situation, or how I might, and some prayers for it, the relationship.
0: Okay.
18: Essentially, my boyfriend is being mean to me using expletives, and I tried to give him $30 for some food that he had purchased at the grocery store for me. And I paid him back, and he got mad and used expletives and turned it into, let's take a break for a year, and hasn't spoken with me, nor have I seen him. He lives with his ex-wife. They're divorced. They weren't married in the church. He doesn't believe in marriage. I don't think the relationship's going anywhere, but he's a really good friend. And this happened over the past 13 years that I've known him. And I know it's not going anywhere, but as a friend, it's like, really? So how might I handle that? And can I ask for some prayers too?
0: Sure. Thanks. Yeah, Suzanne. Well, listen, sweetheart. You know, what you've just described is not the way that a friend treats another friend. And so, you know, I might ask you to kind of like, you know, look at the situation and the circumstance, you know, very realistically and objectively. I know that your heart probably is aching because you have a relationship with this person, whether it's a relationship of a boyfriend-girlfriend or it's a relationship of friendship. Right now, it's not the point. The point is that you have this long-term association with this individual. You've come to terms with the fact that after 13 years and nothing's happening, nothing is going to happen. He's really not available to you. You know, frankly, he's just not available to you. The fact that he has an ex-wife, and that's not been resolved within the church, kind of makes it a very difficult situation for you anyway. And he's back with his ex-wife, probably not living a very holy lifestyle with her. I don't know. We can't judge that for sure, but it might be the case. He doesn't want to have any kind of connection to you. And so I think for your own emotional and a spiritual well-being, it would be good for you to consider the fact that maybe this time out that he's requested, that basically has turned into a year, could really be a blessing from the Lord for you. and that maybe it's time to detach in a physical sense, which seems to have already happened in the fact that you're not seeing him as a friend or in any other way, but also, you know, to detach the emotional connection that you have with him. And, you know, if he's not kind to you, he's mean to you, he uses expletives around you, this isn't necessarily a healthy relationship. It's not one that's going

0: of this relationship that has fallen apart. I'm offering you the pain of it for his eternal salvation and for his temporal benefit, right? If he's not reached out to you in this period of time, I think he's very clearly said where the relationship is. Then the next thing that I would do, you know, once you just pray this little prayer, quickly pray it. I would get yourself to the sacrament of reconciliation if there's anything that you need to take to that sacrament, whether it's animosity towards him, anger towards him, resentment towards him. If there's anything in the relationship that wasn't right, you know, in terms of your relationship with each other, if there's any sin that's involved in that, I would take it. I would take it to the sacrament, and I would give yourself a treat. And that treat is the benefit of a renewed and restored relationship with God and the graces that he wants you to receive. And if you want to be good to yourself, that's the best thing that you can do. Now, if you want to hold on, you hear that music, so we're not going to pray right now. But if you want to hold on, Suzanne, when we come back, we'll pray together. What do you say, okay? All right, you stay with us. We're going to be right back. Friends, you're listening to Women of Grace Live. I'm Johnette Williams, 833-288-EWTN. That's 833-288-3986 is the way that you can join us here on Women of Grace Live, where we do love having that holy conversation with you. Pick up the phone, give us a call, or pick up the phone and text us. You use the very same number, 833-288-3986 is that number for you. Coming right back, we're going to pray with Suzanne. We're going to go on to Sarah. And heavens, I would love to speak with you today, too. So give us a call. We'll be right back. Stay tuned.
1: This is Franciscan Media Saint of the Day for August 30th. Today we celebrate Saint Jean Jugon. Born to a poor family in France in 1792, Jean learned early the meaning of hard work, but she also learned the beauty of the faith passed on to her by her widowed mother. Later, as a kitchen maid, Jean often accompanied her mistress on visits to the sick and poor. For many years, Jean did hospital service and domestic work. In her late 40s, she took the first tentative steps to forming what was to become a new congregation, the Little Sisters of the Poor. Members took vows of poverty, chastity, obedience, and hospitality, with special focus on the elderly poor. As the congregation grew, squabbles and jealousy surfaced. Jean, known as Sister Mary of the Cross, was a talented organizer and fundraiser, but her spiritual director instructed her to live a life of quiet obscurity behind the mother house walls. She dutifully obeyed, spending her last 27 years quietly supervising the manual work of the postulants. 14 years after Jean's death in 1879, she was officially recognized as foundress of the Little Sisters of the Poor. She was canonized by Pope Benedict XVI in 2009. There's more about the saints along with inspiration and Catholic resources at our website, saintoftheday.org. From Franciscan Media, this has been Saint of the Day.
2: Remember, O most gracious Virgin Mary, that never was it known that anyone who fled to thy protection, implored thy help, or sought thy intercession was left unaided. 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O Mother of the Word Incarnate, despise not our petitions, but in thy mercy hear and answer us. 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
0: Welcome back, everybody. You're listening to Women of Grace Live. I am Johnette Williams. Very happy to be with you today. Inviting you to give us a call. 833-288-EWTN is the number for you to use. 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Matthew Gubensky back with us today. 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Pedro Quiles, he's out there in social, and he's going to collect your text questions. 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EWTN. So please use the number. Get in touch with us today. We're taking your calls about any topic that you would like. Suzanne on the phone with us. She's up there in Connecticut, listening to us via Veritas Catholic Radio, sharing with us about her life situation right now, a person that she has been involved with for a long time. She's not heard from him.

0: for a year. The last time they were together, it ended on a very sour note. He was using expletives to her. He seems to be now living with his ex-wife. And my suggestion to Suzanne was that it's pretty clear where he stands in this relationship. Probably wasn't the best relationship to begin with, because though he is divorced and he's not really done anything to move this relationship forward or to make things right with the church. Suzanne, through the course of time, has been hopeful that this relationship would go in a new direction, but it's not. And this is 13 years into the game. And so my suggestion was that she treat herself and treat herself by just offering the suffering of her heart to the Lord for the sake of this man, but then to take herself to the sacrament of reconciliation and present the whole story to the priest and ask for forgiveness for any kind of resentment or bitterness that she might be holding on to because of this. Ask for the healing graces of the sacrament to heal her broken heart. And if there was anything untoward in their relationship, that she should bring that to the sacrament as well. And so, Suzanne, that's my advice to you. And if I recollect correctly, I think we've spoken about this situation in the past. And I think at the last time you called me, it had been, about 3 months or so since the incident had occurred. Is my memory right?
1: Oh, no, that wasn't me.
0: Okay, it was somebody with a very similar story. So my advice stands, and that's what I think that you should do, dear, because I think that you deserve better than this. You don't deserve this kind of treatment. Nobody deserves to be treated like that. Nobody. And you have to have that kind of resolve interiorly to allow yourself to move forward and to receive the kind of respect and dignity that you deserve as a daughter of the Most High God. So let's just say a little prayer together here. Well, Father God, we do come before you, and I present to you your daughter, Suzanne. And here she is, Lord, and you see her heart. You see how it's battered, and you see how it's bruised. And Lord, you see that these bruises are longstanding, and some of this battering has been a repetitive battering through the course of years. And I'm just asking, Father God, that you would, from the bountiful graces that your Son won for us on Calvary, that you would release one drop of his most precious blood, mystically release it, Lord, to be received by Suzanne. And may this drop of our Lord's most precious blood go to all of those places within her that have been bruised by mistreatment, whether that mistreatment has been physical, whether it's been emotional, whether it's been verbal, whether it's been sexual. I'm asking, Father God, that this redemptive blood would bring new life to her, would heal up those wounds, bind them up, Lord, and make them life-giving wounds, wounds that lead her into a deeper relationship with your Son, our Lord Jesus Christ. I'm asking, Father, that you would give your daughter the true resolve that's necessary to be able to move forward, but to take herself to the sacrament and to receive there all of the benefits that you desire that she receive, all of the graces that you have just been holding there waiting for her to come and receive. I ask, Lord, that this is a new beginning for Suzanne, that she allows herself to be released from whatever tie has been there that's been holding her to a relationship that doesn't sound like it was good from the beginning. I'm asking, Lord, for that. And I'm asking you, Mary, our mother, to take your daughter and to tuck her deeply into your most immaculate heart and to share with her the maternal beatitude and love that you have reserved for her to receive, that she might see the beauty and the dignity and the glory that is hers in your Son, our Lord Jesus Christ. And so, Father, we do offer this prayer to you in his name, in the name of Jesus. We offer it to you by the merits of his cross, through the power of the Holy Spirit, and with the maternal beatitude and intercession of you, Mary, our mother. Amen. You know, baby, sometimes the next right step to take is not an easy one. And I'm asking you to have a lot of courage and a lot of fortitude and to take that next right step for you, Suzanne. And when you take it for you, everything will fall into place. Okay?
1: Okay, thanks.
0: You're welcome.
1: I pray for a new blessed relationship, not just with him. Well, somebody else. But nature take its course, and I pray for that. While I'm not looking, and somebody crosses my path, then that'll be great.
0: I'm
1: praying for that, and I'll pray for him too, because I think he needs it, because he sits in his basement and does nothing.
0: Yes, yes. Well, I am praying that God's will for you is done in every single way, and God's will is done for him too in every single way. Suzanne, thank you, sweetheart. Let us know how things go for you, okay?
1: Thank you.
0: You're welcome. Bye-bye now. You know, interestingly enough, yesterday, Suzanne Bars was with us, and Suzanne is a mental health counselor. She's a PhD in that area, and the very topic was, you know, heartbroken. What do we do when we're heartbroken? And it was a very, very good time with her and very good advice that was given. It's available for you at EWTN On Demand, and you can reach On Demand very easily, either on EWTN.com or by downloading the EWTN app. So I would encourage you to listen to it if you're suffering. So Suzanne, if you're still listening, you might want to go out there and take a listen to what Dr. Suzanne shared with us. And I would encourage any of you who are suffering with a broken heart for any reason. It can be a broken heart because of a relationship, because of the death of somebody, because of a job, a friendship that's ended. This would be a very good program for you to listen to if you did not listen to us yesterday. All right, let's get to Sarah. Sarah is in Pennsylvania this morning. Now, where in PA is she? We're going to find out. She is listening to us via Station of the Cross. Hi, Sarah.
2: Hi.
0: Hi. So where in PA are you?
2: I've left State College, and I'm driving back home to Massachusetts, so I'm on Route 8. I have to say, I don't know exactly where I am. It's long,
0: okay.
2: Long road.
0: All right, very good. I'm very familiar with State College.
2: Ah, great. Well, thank you for taking my call. I will tell you I'm calling for some advice for my daughter,
0: okay,
2: who has just graduated, or recently graduated from college.
0: Okay.
2: She's discerning marriage. She met her boyfriend in college, and he was born and raised Catholic.
0: Mm-hmm.
2: But during their time together at school, he became less faithful, and to the point of kind of becoming a non-believer. Maybe agnostic is the right way to describe it. And she became more faithful. So when she got to the end of her the graduation, she just felt like she wanted to be, with a future husband who was going to have more of a sacramental marriage. So she shared these feelings with him and really was preparing to break up or at least have a space. And he just didn't want to lose her. So he said, well, I'm going, I'm going to be open to the faith, and I'm going to try to reclaim my faith, and he really made, He went and spoke with his parish priest and made a confession, has been going to Mass and confession regularly since then. So
0: yeah.
2: So anyway, here's where the advice I think is needed. She'll be in graduate school at quite a distance from him. He's doing his own thing more locally. And so how can she either pray? What is the prayer is to make sure she's really kind of following a path toward a sacramental marriage, or what might be some indicators that things are going in the right direction? Because it'll be such distance, I think it'll be hard to know how that is progressing. So that's the reason for my call. And if you have any questions about the context, happy to answer. They're both very shy people, and I think first time boyfriend girlfriend for both of them when they were in college, and they were just so thrilled, I think, to kind of they have been done with it. It's like, oh, this is great. We found each other, and this could be it. So she really wants to make this work, is I guess what I'm saying, and I think he does too.
0: Okay. Well, thank you so much, Sarah, for calling. And, you know, it's very difficult when we watch our young children become not so young children, become young adults and begin to make major decisions in their lives. And we have to trust in their discernment. And it sounds to me like your daughter is a very prayerful young lady. Her faith is very important to her. Those are your words, right? She's very faithful. And so I would trust in that discernment. I'm happy that this young man in her life has made a decision to come back to the faith. It sounds as though he's making progress. You know, oftentimes people are not, you know, on the same, spectrum in terms of their relationship with the Lord. Sometimes a person can pull ahead and another person lag behind. And then sometimes the lagger pushes far ahead and the one that was far ahead drifts behind a little bit. And sometimes they parallel each other and they're moving together. And that's ultimately what you want, is for them to move together. Now, obviously, this is the first time that the two of them have been serious about anybody, just based on what you're saying. First time boyfriend, girlfriend, boyfriend. And it also sounds as though they're not yet engaged. Am I correct? Are they not yet engaged?
2: Yes, that's correct. This would be something that might happen in the next couple of years, but they have talked seriously about it.
0: Okay. So they are thinking marriage. And right now, I think the good indicator is that this young man has made an about face, right? Where he was walking away, now he's coming back. That's good. Your position in that, as Sarah's mom, would be to continue to pray for him. And to pray that this is a heartfelt return to the faith. It's not something to make her happy, so to speak, but it's something that he realizes he needs, because that's what's going to give him rootedness. That's when going to give him real grounding. So you want him to come to that, even if he's not there now. So I would pray for him in that direction. Pray that the fervor for the faith, the desire for the faith, a deepening of knowledge of Christ and a desire for a deeper relationship with Christ would lay hold of his heart and would direct him and would guide him. Your daughter is already in that position, and that's a very good thing. I would pray that she continues to move in that direction. And I would let them just sort it out. Right now, what would be indicators? Well, the fact that they're getting along, the fact that they're remaining in contact with each other. I don't know how often they have a chance to see each other at this point in time, but they do have to make opportunities for that. The fact that the young man is coming back again, I underscore that's a healthy sign. I'm hoping that their relationship is a good, chaste one, which would be another healthy sign. And they'll figure it out. And I think that your job is to be a good, supportive mom there. They're not arguing from what you say. They're not having struggles in that direction from what you say. Unless you see something about the young man's character that would indicate that this isn't a good potential match, or, you have some real concerns about his ability to provide for her, things like that. I mean, you know, those would be some indicators that you would want to look for personally as the mom. But if your daughter is happy in this relationship and they seem to be making it work, then I would just pray for it.
2: I'm not sure if he's totally the provision thing. I think if he were 100% back in the faith, I think anything could be solved. But, you know, he struggles a little bit with depression and, I think a little hard to get things to the finish line sometimes. But again, I have every faith that if, you know, he is also faithful, that God will use all of his many wonderful talents.
0: Yes.
2: So I guess if there's, you know, I do have some of those concerns. He's a very good person. But there are, I do wonder, will he be able to hold down a job and pay the bills and, all that kind of stuff. So that is just a kind of back of my mind mom concern.
0: Sure. Well, and moms and dads are concerned about those kinds of things. Let me ask you this. Is he still in school?
2: No, he graduated, and he has a plan. He's 2 years older than she is. You know, they were in school for a couple of years, then intersecting.
0: Okay.
2: Biggest difference, maybe he's a little bit more like me and my husband, because we were a little slow out the gate, to be honest, when we graduated. It took us a while to kind of get off the ground. But my daughter's she's a very focused person, pretty disciplined. So, you know, I guess it might be the case that she might be more a person to have the steady job. But then I kind of worry, like, if she wants to be home with kids, you know.
0: Yeah. Is he working now? Is he working now?
2: He did just get a job. Okay. Yep. So he's working, and he will be doing some volunteer work, and part-time volunteering, and part-time back in school,
0: okay.
2: as a plan to get some more education. So we'll be doing those two things. He'll be very busy for sure.
0: Okay. Well, that sounds pretty energetic. You know, it sounds like he's juggling a couple of balls in the air there. Let's let him juggle them.
2: Yep. So, have a little faith. That's what I'm trying to do, is just, pray and have faith. But, with a mom, it's hard to always,
0: live the
2: part of the trust. Yep.
0: You know, I think the hardest part for parents when their children become young adults is letting go.
2: Sarah, listen,
0: I've lived through it three times. And let me tell you this, it doesn't get easier with the second or the third that you have to let go. But we have to do that. We really do. And we have to just trust in the way in which we've raised them and the virtues that we've helped them to acquire. And, the good values that we've given to them, we have to trust in that. And, I don't know that there was only one perfect man that walked on the face of this earth, and that was our Lord.
2: So true.
0: And I wouldn't want to be held up to that standard, because I know I'm not perfect. So we don't want to hold that mirror up for somebody else either. So, let him see. I mean, he's striving now. He's got three things going on there. And maybe we need to cut him a little slack and give him a little room.
2: Good advice.
0: Okay,
2: thank you,
0: Sarah.
2: So much.
0: You're welcome. God bless you. Bye-bye now. Oh, glory. I'll tell you, it is very difficult. Talking to all of you out there, I don't know where you are with raising children or if you have children. But the fact of the matter is, something that I have learned, and it's taken me a long time. And to tell you the truth, I'm still learning it day by day, is that when they reach a certain age, the way in which we approach our children and the way in which we counsel them and certainly our authority over them becomes very different than it was when they were younger or when they were teenagers or even when they were in college. Once they begin to move on into their own lives, it doesn't mean that we withdraw from them, certainly not. And it doesn't mean that we cannot offer them advice and counsel, but we have to test the waters carefully. And, we ought not to butt in and make decisions for them unless they ask for our help or our insight, right? We can share our own experiences with them. Oftentimes if they're telling us a little story about something that's going on, or they're really not sure what to do, or they're rather perplexed, we can take that as an indication that they want to discuss it with us. And if there's something that we can relate from our own lives without really sitting down there and giving them a bit of a talking to, I think that it's more helpful. We can tell them that from that particular situation and circumstance, what it is that we learned from that. Now, if they ask us for our advice, then that opens the door for us. But I have found that the way to approach that works for me the best is to ask them what they're thinking. You try to tease out of them a little bit where they are already, because sometimes their mind's made up and they're asking you about it, but what they're really just looking for is your imprimatur, on what they're doing. So ask them, what do you think about this? How do you think you should handle this? What's going through your mind right now? And just kind of try to get in there and figure that out. And then certainly, share with them what your thoughts are, or give them alternative ways to think about something. Have you thought about it this way? Have you thought about it that way? Oftentimes, and I don't know how it is in your life, but oftentimes in my life, you can get a little bit of tunnel vision. You can only see it through the lens that you're looking through. And we kind of become kind of closed off and bought into that perspective. We don't want to do that. We want to remain open, because what we're ultimately seeking in any situation, in any relationship, in any conversation, in any exchange, we're ultimately seeking truth. And truth has a name. And that name is Jesus Christ. And he's got a plan in it. and we want to see it the way he sees it. We need to ask for godly eyes. So if we become really locked in, we're closing ourselves off to that opportunity. All right, we've got Johnny out there. Johnny sent in a text question to us, and he says, good morning from Johnny in Michigan. I would like to ask you for your prayers for a second job that I have an upcoming phone interview for this week. I might have to miss Mass on the weekends for this job. Nothing settled yet. Thank you, Johnette. Oh, well, golly gee, Johnny, I will pray. First of all, I'll pray that if this is the job that the Lord wants you to have, that you attain this job. The second thing, though, that I'm going to pray for is that this job would not curtail your opportunity to get to Mass on the weekends. What I read in that is that you wouldn't have an opportunity to celebrate the Sunday liturgy. And that would be outrageously regrettable. Sometimes in particular positions, in particular occupations, it's unavoidable. If you're a first responder, for example, or if you're a doctor or a nurse, those kinds of positions sometimes require that kind of attention on the weekends. But then you strive to make up for that at some other point in time. Not that it's quite made up for, but the Lord understands. But if you know that this is going to be a routine thing, I'm not really sure that this is the position that you would want to accept, even though everything else about it might be glitzy. We don't want to accept a position that's going to take us away from the one whom we really need in our lives, and that's our Lord Jesus Christ. But I will tell you this, Johnny, I will tuck you and this interview into my prayer. I don't have time to pray on the air right now. I'll take it to Mass with me, and I will tuck it into my rosary too. So you can count on that. And you pull those prayers down. And I'm asking the Holy Spirit to give you really good discernment on this job. It's been great being with all of you. Until we're together again, God bless you now. Bye-bye.
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7: God's covenant established a family. A family that has a home, the Catholic Church. And a family that has an earthly father figure, the Pope. Jesus made Pope the rock foundation of his church, and it was clear in his words to Saint Peter, but it was also foretold in the Old Testament. Find out more next on Breaking the Bread. Oh, the depth, the riches and wisdom and knowledge of God, Saint Paul exclaims in this Sunday's epistle. Our psalm too takes up the triumphant note of joy and thanksgiving. And why? Because in the gospel, the Heavenly Father sends the Son to reveal the mystery of His kingdom to Saint Peter. With Peter, we rejoice that Jesus is the Christ, the anointed Son promised to David, the one prophesied to build God's temple and reign over an everlasting kingdom. What Jesus calls my church is that kingdom promised to the Son of David. As we hear in the first reading this Sunday, Isaiah foretold that the keys to David's kingdom would be given to a new prime minister who would rule as a father figure to God's people. Jesus, the root and offspring of David, alone possesses the kingdom's keys. But in giving those keys to Peter, Jesus fulfills that prophecy, entrusting to Peter, establishing him and all who succeed him as a holy father figure, as the prime minister in his church kingdom. His church, too, is the new house of God, the spiritual temple founded on the rock of Peter and built up out of living stones, we who are the individual believers. Abraham was called the rock from which the children of Israel were hewn, and Peter becomes the rock from which God raises up new children for himself. The word that Jesus uses, church, ekklesia in Greek, was used in the Greek translation of the Old Testament for the assembly of God's children after the Exodus there at Mount Sinai. His church is the assembly of the firstborn, established after the new Exodus of Jesus, the new Moses. Like the Israelites, we are baptized in water, led by the rock, and fed with spiritual food. And we gather at his altar in the presence of angels to sing his praise and give thanks to his holy name. This is Scott Hahn for Breaking the Bread.
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9: Now your Tuesday afternoon Swordpoint weather forecast. Sunny and hot across the area this afternoon with highs in the low to mid-90s, a south wind of 5 to 10 miles an hour. Increasing clouds tonight with scattered showers and storms. Some of those storms could be on the bumpy side with damaging winds and large hail the main threats, lows around 70. A few morning storms, then skies become mostly sunny on Wednesday, not as hot with highs in the lower 80s. Scattered clouds Wednesday night, lows in the mid-60s. Sunny skies with highs in the mid-80s for Thursday. That's your Sword Point weather forecast. From the Sword, KSWCLP, and KSWCLP.com. I'm Nowcast meteorologist Matthew Harding.
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13: This is an EWTN News Link. I'm Anna Mitchell from the Sunrise Morning Show. U.S. Envoy Jared Kushner says Gaza will not be rebuilt until Hamas gives up its weapons. A deal that brought most active fighting to a close has been in place, but Kushner, who held talks yesterday with Israeli Prime Minister Benjamin Netanyahu, says Hamas must now fully give up their weapons. And the relics of St. Bernadette are returning to the United States. EWTN News reports the Sanctuary of Our Lady of Lourdes has announced the relics will arrive in the U.S. in September with an opening celebration from the 18th through the 20th at the Basilica of the National Shrine of the Immaculate Conception. The last tour of the U.S. was in 2022. For more news with a Catholic perspective, visit EWTNNews.com. Take 2 with Jerry and Debbie starts now.

0: Hi there, and welcome to Take Two with Jerry and Debbie. And, of course, you. It is your show. It has been for over 11 years. And we always love it when you call and participate with your lived experience. We'll have another topic for you here in just a moment. I am Jerry Usher, along with Debbie Giorgiani. Great to have you tuned in wherever you happen to be today. We have the show team in place. That would be Matt, who is answering the calls. Michael is our producer. And Rich is on social media today. And, Debbie, how are you doing?
1: I'm doing well, Jerry. Thank you so much. And I'm excited about this topic today because we're asking our Take Two family. So if you are listening right now and hear us live on this beautiful Tuesday, that's right, we are live today. We want to ask you this question, have you reflect on this topic, and then call in with your comments, your understanding of this, maybe your experience, or some tips or tools how we can make it this way. You'll see where I'm going. What makes your house feel like a home? That's what we're asking today. Let's really explore this together, the Take Two way. What makes your house feel like a home? 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That's 833-288-3986.
0: Well, yeah, your home, wherever you call home, could be a house, an apartment, a condo, a rented room somewhere. It can be just like four walls around you. But when we talk about, a house or your dwelling becoming, truly home for you, what makes it that for you? Is there maybe an object, crucifix on the wall, maybe some photos, some memories, maybe your parents or grandparents, grew up in that same home and you still live in right now? What makes guests feel genuinely welcomed when they enter your home? 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
1: Phone lines are lighting up. We love to see that. You guys are the leaders for this discussion today on what makes your house feel like a home. What Jerry and I will be answering. We'll add some things. We'll weave them into the discussion. We have our great show team in place, Matt, Michael, Rich, and we're so excited about that because they know how to make this show run smoothly. Now we wait for you because you are the key person that comes in and really takes it to the next level and shares with the world, actually, because this is a worldwide platform, and help others grow in this area. What makes your house feel like a home? Or maybe your house really just feels like a house. You feel just like it's a building. You're just, putting your clothes there. You have different things that you do in your home. Maybe you have a home office, but it really doesn't really feel like that warm home, and that's the key, Jerry. You want it to feel inviting, welcoming, and very warm.
0: Yeah, and we say it every day on this show, but what you share is going to change the way people think, the way they approach the topic, the subject of the day. There may be people right now wondering, what does make my house feel like a home? I think of the John Denver song, Back Home Again. It's the little things that make a house a home, and that could be the little things in your life. When you return home, it could be a dog greeting you. It could be the smell and aroma. It could be a memory of a loved one. Maybe you have memories of raising your kids in that home. So what makes your house feel like a home? That's what we're talking about today. 833-288-EWTN, 833-288-3986.
1: We have Christina that's waiting and the others that are coming in, and it's wonderful to hear from you. We'd love for you to weigh in on this topic. What makes your house feel like a home? Sometimes your beautiful home feels so comfortable, you have a very difficult time having to move. If you had to leave your home, or if something happened to your home, God forbid, like a fire or something of that nature, you really get hit hard and you're even almost too attached to your home. So we can talk about it from all different angles, Jerry. But the goal of this episode is to really share from our lived experiences so that others can learn and grow. They can come walk away with a new understanding. and hopefully get closer to God by the end of this episode. But if you sit this out, we're going to miss you. Okay, that's just the way it works. Jerry and I wait for you. We long for you. We invite you. So you don't have to be Catholic to call in, and we just want to hear from you. So the number to call or text is 833-288-EWTN. That's 833-288-3986.
0: Yeah, I can actually speak to this, even though I live in, let me see, how big is my room at the seminary here? Probably, 10 by 20.
1: That's a virtual background you're using, but I could see the fireplace. It's very warm. So that was a good choice for that virtual background.
0: Well, I've just returned for the new academic year. I'm on the orientation team. We welcomed 15 new seminarians to our seminary this year, and that helps to make our house. We call it a house. We have a wonderful house here that we live in, and we welcome these 15 new men, and that really has helped to make it feel, Debbie, like a home, because these mm-hmm. guys bring their own unique perspectives on life and their vocation and their histories and their backgrounds and their stories mm-hmm. and their smiles and their laughter, and we're just having a wonderful time. So folks, even in my life is kind of confined to a little dorm room now, but still it does feel like a home to me. So if you have some, maybe you have some family traditions or something.
1: Yes.
0: Or,
1: yes.
0: Or maybe you have some questions, maybe you're wondering, what can I do to help make my house feel more like a home? Phone lines are really busy already. Just one line available if you would like to get in the first group of callers at 833-288-EWTN, 833-288-3986.
1: I'll share after the break what I feel like, why my house feels like a home, and it's simply because of the people that enter into my home or our home. Marty and I have made it very inviting because on every single wall of this house, we have a scripture verse or spiritual art or icons or crucifixes or pictures of the Blessed Virgin Mary. And so people, when they come in, they definitely know it's Catholic, and they definitely feel very comfortable. And we've set it up that way. And this is what friends and family members and neighbors have said. So that really makes me happy, because I wanted that. I don't like when you go into a home and you feel like you can't even sit down. It feels like almost like an office setting rather than a home. And so has that ever happened to you? I remember in the old days, Jerry, growing up, we had neighbors that used to put plastic on the couches. So you were afraid to even sit on the couches. Okay, but Jerry, you hear that beautiful music. Christina's going to be first when we come back from Dallas, Texas. Christina, hold on. And the others, you're coming in really strong on this. What makes your house feel like a home? Call us, please. 833-288-3986. We'll be right back.
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4: Everyone feels lonely at times, from college freshmen to the homebound to people married with kids. But the reality is, alone is a lie. It never existed. Even in the abyss before space and time, there was the Trinity, one God who is a communion of persons. And not only is He with you, He surrounded you with angels and saints. When Elisha the prophet was surrounded by an army that wanted to kill him, his servant was terrified until he had a vision. He saw horses and chariots of fire all around Elisha. You might be in a hospital, experiencing a broken relationship, or feeling rejected because of your faith, but you're surrounded by an unseen army. You're part of the body of Christ, connected with people all over the world struggling just as you are. And you have Jesus at your side, who experienced the pain of isolation, so that when you feel really lonely, you'd have someone to feel really lonely with. 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
0: Do you love the place where you live? That's what we're talking about today. Is it Is it just a house for you? Is it just an apartment? 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Maybe you have a second home somewhere. 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
1: Before we get to Christine, I just want to share one more thing about our home here in Arizona. We started again the Sunday dinners. I was so used to growing up with Sunday dinners where you would smell the Italian cooking in the morning right after you got home from church all day long. And it would actually, with the garlic, spread throughout the neighborhood. And I have had so many neighbors just love to come over. And I mean, the house just smells just incredible of just beautiful food, and food brings people together. So have you done that? Have you made your house a home, having these big meals and Sunday dinners and things of that nature? How about filling your home with kids and grandkids? You know, that laughter, that joy, having fun, the music. Do you fill your house with music to make it a home? So many ways we can cover this, guys. This is an exciting topic. We have done it before, and it's been very popular, just like it is today. So call or text to this number, 833-288-EWTN. That's 833-288-3986. Waiting so patiently in Dallas, Texas, listening on our friends at Guadalupe Radio Network is Christina. Christina, you lead the way for this beautiful episode of Take Two today. Welcome.
5: Thank you. By the way, my husband Alex and I were on that Sun River cruise to celebrate Guadalupe Radio Network anniversary.
1: Oh. Yes. Thank you so much. Yeah. I know. Cool. So good. Are you going back for the second one in France?
5: I don't think so. We've got two more grandkids due.
1: Okay. Yeah, it was a very popular cruise. I think it's sold out now anyway, or close to it. But Christina, that's awesome. I'm so glad you called in. So Jerry is I'm sure he's eager to hear about your home.
5: Yes. So my husband and I, we were in the military, my husband for the most part. We're 22 years, so we had a lot of moving. Every about 3 years or 4 years, we had to move, and we were raising our first three children during that time. So they had to learn how to move quick, often, and adapt and make new friends. So I try to keep it all positive. Every time we had to make another move, look for new and fun things that were going to be adventurous when we got to the new place, but also keep in touch with their old friends. So many times with and we all always live more than 1,000, up to 3,000 miles away from family. We were never close physically. So it was always a big drive. So wherever we were, that was our family. So two things I instituted from an early age was I trained them that anytime their dad came home, everybody had to run to the door and be joyful and say, "Yay, Daddy's home!" and give him a hug and kiss. You didn't just stay wherever you were and continue playing. And so that just became ingrained. And we always had dinners together. Every single evening, we all sat down and ate together. And, of course, going to church every Sunday together. So even, you know, so that was very important to us as a family growing up, you know, amidst all the other driving down, you know, to dance lessons and soccer and what everything else. But and then driving during the summer vacation, I would drive across the country so they could visit their grandparents. But on the way, we would visit people that we had met through the military that had been transferred to other locations. And I would just get in touch with them ahead of time and say, "Hey, we're passing through. Can we spend the night? We're bringing our sleeping bags." And everybody was like, "Yes, come spend the night." So that was a way to stay in touch for whether we were the ones moving or our friends were moving. And so I made sure that our kids also got to visit their friends on the way.
0: That is powerful, Christina. Thanks for sharing what you did. I have a brother who is a career Navy man and a brother-in-law career Marine. So I was kind of familiar with their shifting and moving and all of that. And it can be challenging. It can take its toll on families, but it sounds like you developed some routines, some rituals that help to really ease the pain, especially for the kids getting used to new neighborhoods and friends and schools and all of that. And I love the powerful house rule. When Daddy comes home, everything stops, the kids run to the door, and the house erupts, Daddy's home. That had to make your husband, their father, just feel fantastic every day when he got home.
5: Oh, yeah. It just did. My mom raised us to do that when my dad was coming home.
0: Nice.
5: So I was like, I just would be floored to see, portrayed on TV that other people didn't do it. I was like, what? This is just really so important for the warmth in the household.
1: Mm-hmm.
5: And the other thing with moving that often was people growing up would always talk about, oh, my dream home. Mm-hmm. I realized that after 20 years of moving, I don't need a dream home. Wherever our family is home, because that's where the love is.
1: Mm-hmm.
5: So the house itself didn't matter if it was bigger or smaller, or the yard, or if it was a 60-year-old house or a 20-year-old house, so long as we were all together.
1: Mm-hmm. You know, Christina, you made me walk down memory lane because I used to always run up to my dad when he used to come home because my dad had the best gum and mints in his pocket because he was an insurance salesman. So he was always in contact with other people. So I would quickly rush up to him. And I'm totally dating myself, but maybe you guys might remember this. There was this little charcoal tasting mint thing called Sensen. I don't know if anybody remembers it, but it was the oddest thing. And my dad used to have packets of it, and I would grab it, and he would laugh. And it probably was toxic or something. Who knows? But anyway, it was so much fun to rush and to see what he had on him, that he brought home. Because back in the day, we didn't drive around all the place and hang out everywhere. We were at home. So when Dad came home, it was exciting. So I love that. You just made me think of that, Christina. That just cracked me up. And then one other thing I would say, Christina, remember when we were in France, we went to St. Therese's home. And did you notice the same thing that we all noticed in my little group that we were with? We noticed how cozy it was and how homey it was. Did you have the same feeling?
5: Yeah.
1: St. Therese of the Little Flower, Jerry. It was, you could stay there all day. Her tree where she played on, her backyard, her home. Right, Christina?
5: Yes. And even where they sat down to eat their meals, I thought, oh, my gosh. You just felt, this is family right here.
1: Yep. Yep. And that's so cool. Oh, Christina, you blessed our day. Thank you so much for checking in. Stay in touch, okay?
5: Okay.
1: Thanks,
0: Christina.
1: So you probably don't remember Sensen. Am I the only one that remembers it? Okay, if anybody remembers Sensen, tell me what it was. It was S-E-N-S-E-N. It was some charcoal mint thing for breath or something. I don't know.
0: I'm not old enough to remember that, Deb.
1: But it was so, but when Christina said that, that's so cool. And Jerry, as Christina was saying it, I was kind of thinking of you, and my heart kind of hurt a little because you didn't grow up with your dad in the home.
0: Right. Yeah. No, that I love hearing about things like that, it does bring to my mind what I didn't have, but it also makes me that much more grateful for the families that do have traditions like that. So I'm so glad Christina mentioned that tradition in their family and the fact that, she got it from her parents growing up as well. So.
1: Mm-hmm. Okay, we're going to get to Emma, but I just have to say this because Jerry knows me so well from pledge drives. I love saying Rancho Cucamonga. I just love saying it. So we had Raphael on from Rancho Cucamonga, California, and you dropped off. So, Raphael, if you want to call back, we'll push you to the front of the line. Please call back so I can say your city one more time. 833-288-EWTN, 833-288-3986.
0: All right, the question for you today, what makes your house feel like a home? Coziness, love, memories, smells, traditions, kids, pets. What makes your house feel like a home? Call that number. And Emma is next, as Debbie said, in Hayden, Idaho, listening on the EWTN app today. Hi, Emma. Thanks for calling.
6: Hi. I love Sensen.
1: My Thank
6: grandma
1: you.
6: Used to give them to, yes, she used to give them to us, and we called them Icky.
1: Yeah.
6: And it was
1: yes.
6: licorice. It was like a really, really intense salt of licorice.
1: Do you know what? Okay, Emma, after I said charcoal, because it looked had that color of charcoal, remember? And
6: yes,
1: and it's not charcoal.
6: Good.
1: Yeah, it's licorice. I don't know what I was thinking, charcoal.
6: I used to be able to buy them on eBay. I can't get them anymore. Can't find them for about 10 years. But
1: thank you, Emma.
6: That brings me back to my childhood.
1: Yeah, I felt so alone here on set that no one remembered Sensen. And
6: well,
1: then
6: you're not alone now.
0: I think it's coming back. I think I do remember it now.
1: It's a licorice. It's
0: yeah,
1: very
0: right,
1: bizarre.
0: Right.
1: A bizarre little mint. Yeah. Anyway, too funny. Okay, don't try to make it up to me, Jerry. You didn't remember it. You were too young for it. Okay. Emma, you take it away. What makes your house a home?
6: You know, I have a little sign at my husband's on his vanity, and I change it all the time. It's one of those little billiard things. And I wrote on it, "When you're home, so am I." And my home is not a home unless he's here. And wherever we are together, that's my home. I know it sounds real corny, but I've chased that man and been dragged and have followed him all over the world surfing. Mm-hmm. And now we live in Idaho. He can't surf here.
0: Oh, no.
6: Well, that's not true. He has a boat. He surfs. Actually, he's there right now surfing. I misspoke.
1: So your home is wherever your husband is, right?
6: Yeah. Yeah, and we're empty nesters, have 5 kids, and, you know, they're all grown and out on their own, and it's wonderful. It's Aww. Absolutely wonderful.
1: Well, you know, so don't you think that when people don't have another person in the home and they fill their home with pets, right? They fill their home with pets. So now you can understand why people have made their pets, you know, family. Because
6: their children. Absolutely.
1: It does feel warm.
6: Absolutely.
1: It really does. Yeah.
6: It does. But I don't know. That's my 2 cents. Just thought I'd throw it at you. And I love listening, and I'm going to go now because I have to go to my friend's house. Bye.
0: Okay.
1: Well, Emma, you're my new best friend now because we share the Sensen in common. Just call in next time and say, remember, Sensen sister. There you go, okay?
6: Okay, I will. Bye.
1: All right.
0: Thanks, Emma.
1: Have a good day. Now everybody's weighing in and say they remember it. Okay, what are you guys doing? Just trying to make me feel good? It only ended in 2013. It was developed in Rochester, New York. I didn't know that. All the Take-Two family sending me the history of it.
0: Wow. One of our new seminarians here is from the Diocese of Rochester. So that's
1: See,
0: that's
1: ask cool. him if he knows. Send if he knows
0: I
1: about
0: will,
1: it.
0: Yeah. Now I'm going to do that at lunch after the show.
1: That's hilarious.
0: All right. 833-288-EWTN. 833-288-3986. The place where you live, where you dwell, does that feel like home? Does it conjure up, you know, love with the other people that you live with? Maybe you live by yourself. Maybe you have the pets to keep you company. It could be traditions like we've heard from some of our callers already on this episode of Take Two. But it's your show to make it what it is, what it's going to be. 833-288-3986. All right, we're going to go. Shauna, hang on. You are right after Bill in Chicago. Bill is listening on Sirius XM 130 today. Hello, Bill. Welcome.
7: Hello, Jerry, and a little staticky. Sorry, Beth.
0: That's all right. Go right ahead, Bill.
7: Is that better?
0: Yep.
7: A little staticky. I know you can hear me.
0: Yeah.
7: Sorry about that. Anyways, good luck on your formation, Jerry.
0: Thank you, Bill. Thanks. Please pray for me.
7: And Debbie, I got to tell you, I love your married day. Just love it.
1: You love my what day? I couldn't hear you.
7: Your married name.
1: My married name?
7: Your marriage name. Married name. Giorgiani. Oh. I love it.
1: Oh, you do? Oh, you must be Italiano.
7: not at all. Irish Italiano or whatever. I'm not kidding you.
1: Okay. As long as you like Italian food, Bill, then you're part of the family.
7: Oh, without a doubt, the best. The best.
1: Okay.
7: The best. Am I staticky on your end? I'm so sorry.
0: It sounds pretty. I think it's reasonable, Bill. But tell you
7: oh,
0: what.
7: Oh, good.
0: Can you hold on just
7: well,
0: a second,
7: this,
0: Bill?
7: I'll make this quick. Okay. We have in our house. We've been there since 1989. 2-story place. We live in suburban Chicago, and my 3 kids are now out of the house. I have a picture of the Sacred Heart of Jesus on the wall. When people come in, they see the picture of the Sacred Heart. And one of the promises that our Lord made is that he would honor and bless a place where his heart is acknowledged, so to speak. So I think that's a good thing.
1: Mm-hmm.
7: And
1: oh.
7: when my kids were little, mm-hmm. I would have them kind of go up and give the good Lord a kiss and everything. And it was really very, very moving. And that was, to me, that's what made it home. Debbie sort of stole it from me earlier when she mentioned about religious objects and so forth. But that's what makes our house a home. Love and religious items that people can honor when they come in.
0: Mm-hmm. Yeah. Well, Debbie, like you said, on every wall you've got a scripture, and you do. Mm-hmm. I've been in Debbie and Marty's home, and it is, it feels like a sanctuary, actually, a holy place that you can... If you ever need to get away and escape from the world for a few minutes, go to Debbie's house.
1: Yeah, yeah. Come to my house and just sleep on the couch. Yeah. But it's so true, Bill, the Sacred Heart of Jesus. I have a big, huge Sacred Heart. My mother had a Sacred Heart. I agree with you, Bill. That's one of the promises that, you know, the people are blessed. The people, the home is protected. So beautiful. Thank you, Bill, adding your lived experience to this beautiful episode. We've got Shauna coming up next and others. Please consider calling us as we are talking about making our houses feel like a true warm home. We'll be right back.
8: This is Patrick Coffin at patrickcoffin.media. Catholic apologists love to point out 1 Peter 3:15, always have a ready reason for those who ask you of the hope that's in you. Some interpret this as a call to be a robo-apologist, take on all comers, slay Protestant arguments, win all the debates. But the verse is not asking us to argue at all. In fact, it's only asking us to be ready. And readiness has to do with study and preparation, not pushing debate tactics, no matter how, quote-unquote, effective. As Venerable Archbishop Sheen once said, it's possible to win the argument and lose the soul. Only by a commitment to personal prayer can we make any progress in sharing our faith. People are not converted by facts, nor even by orthodoxy alone. That's why St. Paul began 1 Corinthians 13 with the words, love is patient, love is kind. This is Patrick Coffin. Be a saint. What else is there?

0: said, go to all the world, teaching them whatsoever I have commanded you. Invite others to a deeper encounter with Christ. Invite others into this work the Holy Spirit is already doing. 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
2: 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But when you're there, how do you feel about that? Does it feel like, yeah, this is a place I really want to be? I like to be here. I love to be in my space here. What makes it so? It could be the kids, the grandkids come over regularly. Maybe you watch the grandkids during the day while your son or daughter and son-in-law work. It could be just the smells and sights and sounds of your home. But you got to weigh in today, and you will be inspiring and impacting the lives of other people with your lived experience at 833-288-EWTN, 833-288-3986. Shauna, hang on. I just have to spotlight another great EWTN radio affiliate celebrating an anniversary. That's Queen of Victory Radio. They've been serving Butte, Montana for 21 years. So we congratulate Tom Downey, Brandon DeShaw, and their team at KQOV. I love it. 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
3: Remind me after Shauna's call to tell you about the Epiphany blessing. You know how we as Christians like to put the Epiphany blessing at the start of the year. And so I have to tell you a story about that just happened about 4 days ago. Okay, Shauna has been waiting so patiently in San Antonio, Texas, listening on our friends at Guadalupe Radio Network. Hi, Shauna. Welcome to Take Two.
4: Hi. So regarding y'all's question about what makes a house feel like a home is always, like, recognizing that no matter where your family is at, they're still your family, they're still your home. And so what my family does every Sunday is, because I have family in Arizona, I'm in Texas, and we have family in Arizona and Mexico, we all jump on a video call, and we say a rosary together, and we kind of give each other updates.
3: Oh, I love that. So is this on a video? So you have all these people come in on a video call?
4: Yeah, well, it's only, so let me see. Me, my husband, and then his parents, and then his brother, his wife, and then their two kids. So like eight people, yeah.
3: Wow, that is so cool. So you pray the rosary together, so you take turns, right? And then you pray together, and then you catch up each week.
4: Yeah.
3: Oh, that's brilliant. What do you think, Jared? Yeah. That you got a big smile on your face.
2: No, I think it's great because it's something I started doing with my three brothers here a few months ago. And we're actually a couple months removed from having our last. We do it on Zoom. But we just, since we've all kind of hit that point in life where it's our turn to be going through health issues and, you know, family issues and things like that, we just wanted to be remain closer. And that, Shauna, your call just shows that, you know, family doesn't stay close merely because they're related or living under the same roof, but, you know, because you keep showing up. And this weekly tradition, I think, is fantastic, especially the part about praying the rosary. So it's not just a, hey, how you doing? But it's like, hey, let's really lift one another up in prayer. I think that's beautiful and important.
4: Mm-hmm. Yeah, exactly.
3: That is amazing. I love that. You know, a lot of people started doing that over COVID, Shauna. Is that when you started it, or did you always have this tradition?
4: No, we started it a little bit more recently, I think, this year. Just because, like, me and my husband were from the military, and him and his brother and his wife moved down to Mexico. So we just decided that we wanted to just stay updated with each other. And one of the other best ways to do that is also to pray for each other. Because there's a lot going on. I mean, everybody is always going through something. So there's always something to pray about.
3: Family that prays together stays together. I love that.
4: Exactly.
3: Yeah, I love it. Do you ever use that time to settle any type of disagreements or anything? Like, it sounds like you guys are like a perfect family, and I'd like to join it. Do you ever use that time to maybe settle something that, you know, you guys are having an issue with?
4: Not really.

0: We don't really have too many disagreements. And if we do have a disagreement, we just kind of talk it out right then and there. But really, we just don't disagree on much.
1: Wow.
0: Not wow. like them That's thinking great. About it. And I can't even think about the last time that there was like a little dispute.
1: Oh, if you need any more family members, I'm available.
0: Yeah, come on in. We can definitely get you in on that Zoom call.
1: I would love it. It's families can be really tough. You're very blessed, Shauna.
2: Yeah.
0: Yeah. Yeah, I am.
2: Beautiful. Thank you so much for calling and for waiting like you
0: Thank
2: did
0: you.
2: On the line. We appreciate that. God bless you, Shauna. Have a beautiful and blessed remainder of your day. Well, we're talking today about what makes your house a home. We just simply want to, maybe you can answer, just finish this question. My house feels like home when, you know, it could be a room where everybody kind of naturally gathers. There could be some kind of an object or, item in your home. Maybe an aroma, a certain meal, maybe certain people in your home. What makes a house a home for you? 833-288-EWTN, 833-288-3986.
1: Please call or text to that same number, but got to do it quickly, guys. This show goes very fast. Each hour just flies by. So if you feel prompted by the Spirit that you have something to say about what's going on in your life as speaking about your home, please consider saying yes and calling in. You don't have to be Catholic, but just do it right now. 833-288-3986. Okay, Epiphany blessing. This just happened a few days ago. We had a sprinkler bust in the, a line bust in the yard, so we had to get the guy to come out to fix the sprinkler system. Anyway, nice gentleman, very nice. My husband has worked with him because my husband's in real estate. My husband's worked with him in the past. I would say he was about. I don't want, in case he's listening, I'll err on the side of being lower. About 60 years old, and so when he got done to leave me the invoice, for the work he did to fix it, he knocked on the door. So I answered the door and I said, "Thank you so much for fixing." It. He goes, "Oh yeah, Deb, it was a piece of cake. I got it done. Here's the invoice." He goes, "By the way," he goes, you have some, I'm giggling because it's so sweet. He goes, "You have some graffiti on your door." And I said, "Really?" And I go, "Oh," and I look up and it's the chalk, the chalk Epiphany blessing. And I go, no. That's it. I said, "You have a minute?" He goes, "Yeah." So I explain the whole Epiphany blessing. He goes, "That's so cool." He goes, "I feel so bad. I thought it was graffiti. I was going to wipe it off."
2: That's funny.
1: Oh, my goodness, because you were talking about our home being a sanctuary. It
2: sure.
1: starts on the outside before you even get in.
2: Well, Take-Two Family, is your home quiet? Is it peaceful? Is it kind of a reserved place? Or is it lively? Is it loud? Is it wonderfully chaotic, maybe with kids and grandkids? Did you have to create a new sense of home after maybe a move or a death or an empty nest or something? Maybe you've had to kind of recreate that home feel, and you've done that, and you want to share what that feels like at 833-288-EWTN, 833-288-3986.
1: You know what feels really weird before we get to Peggy? What feels really weird is after you move and you're getting ready to close. Oh, I'm going to cry. Ooh. You get ready to close the door one more time, where the house is completely empty, and you do one more walkthrough to say goodbye to the house, after all your stuff is out, and you just go into each room and you remember all the memories, right? Yeah. They just come flooding back, and then you have to close that door, lock it for the last time, and drive away, and it's a weird feeling. Has anyone else had that feeling? Because I've had it. It's painful. 833-288-3986 is the number if you want to answer that.
2: Yeah, Peggy has joined us from Buffalo, listening on Sirius XM 130 today. Hi, Peggy. Welcome to Take Two.
3: Well, thank you very much. I enjoy listening to you both all the time.
2: Oh, thank you.
3: My house had a wonderful thing happen about 20-something years ago. We were part of the Life Team program in our area, and we had a core team meeting at my home. And we had a mass at my home, and our pastor at the time, God rest his soul, told me then that your house will be forever blessed. My children are now grown up, and my son has three grandchildren. All of their friends love to come to our home, especially in the summer. I babysit a little bit for my my daughter-in-law and son, and their friends come, and I have a Bible on the table. They'll pick it up, and they'll ask me questions about that. I have a prayer room where I pray the rosary every day, and it's filled with statues of the Blessed Mother from Fatima. We were blessed to go to Fatima, and I can't even think of the other things that are in the rosaries, and just the questions that are asked. But I feed them. We make cookies all the time, and they love coming to Nani and Papa's home. But I really think that it was the Mass, which I'm going to cry thinking about it, that in our home, on my dining room table, our Lord was present, and I believe he still is present. So that's my story of how our house has become a home.
2: That is a powerful reason why your house would definitely feel like a home, Peggy. Your pastor was so right. You know, your house will be forever blessed because of the presence of Jesus Christ in the Eucharist there. Yeah. And, you know, a home becomes truly spiritual, truly Catholic, not simply because sacred images hang on the walls, which is very important, but because the love of Christ, you know, has lived inside those walls. And I can just imagine now, like you said, it sounds like kind of a haven for you. So like you said, your kids, your grandkids, all the friends, and I can see, Debbie, why people would love to go into Peggy's home.
1: Mm-hmm. You know, Peggy, I got chills when you were sharing your story, because I recently just saw a documentary on Garabandal. It is the Marian apparitions, alleged Marian apparitions that were in Garabandal, Spain, between 1961 and 65. And one of the things is, when the Blessed Mother came to the visionaries, the people would hold up items, and she would kiss them, bless them, and a compact was held up, a secular compact, a woman's compact. And she wanted that compact first, because during, I think it was the Spanish War or something of that nature, the Eucharist was hidden in that compact to be delivered to people. And she said that was the most important thing. So you see, it's very similar to your home being the place where the Eucharist was celebrated. Peggy, it's beautiful. And yes, I do believe what that wonderful priest said, that it is blessed forever because he graced your home that day. You're so fortunate, Peggy.
3: I truly am. And my husband and I are, my husband just turned 70. I'm going to be 68 in another couple of weeks. And we talked about downsizing, and we look around and I say, how could we possibly leave this home? Mm. And we're not going to. We're going to stay as long as the Lord provides us the ability to stay there. But it is truly a joy to my heart when people come. And I'm not Italian. My husband is. But I cook like one, because I'm feeding
1: you had to learn.
3: And multitudes. Yeah, multitudes of people. And I truly, truly love it. It is a joy to my heart. And being a nanny is a gift. It's a gift from God. So I'm very blessed. And I love your show. And I'm grateful for both of you and all that you do to bring Jesus' love to all people.
2: Thank you, Peggy. You're very kind. You're very sweet. And we love you back. And, you are the ones who make the show what it is every day. We say that, and we really mean it.
1: Yep.
2: And so thank you, Peggy. Thanks for your contribution today. We greatly appreciate it.
1: Hey, I love Buffalo. Maybe if we go to Buffalo again, we can go to Peggy's house, because she has good Italian food there. We should just do a tour and pop in on Take Two family members.
2: Sure. That would be good.
1: They'd probably
2: Peggy,
1: be like,
2: thank you.
1: Go,
2: yeah,
1: away.
2: Thanks.
1: Go away.
2: Yeah. Who is that, Debbie? Is that Debbie at the door again?
1: She keeps ringing the door. She won't leave. Oh, thanks, Peggy. You're awesome. We love Buffalo, New York. And in California, Jerry, iHeartRadio app. Ann's waiting so patiently, wants to weigh in on this topic. Hi, Ann.
4: Oh, hi. Hi. I was laughing with your comments that you were just making on the radio with the other lady. Anyway, I have a little bit of a story. When I was growing up, we were pretty poor, and so we had to rent all the time. And every 2 years, it seemed like we were moving. So when I got with my husband, I told him, I said, we get married, I don't want to move. I want to stay in the house, I don't know for how long, but for a long time. I don't want to move every 2 years. He agreed. And so we did move after 15 years, and we got into a larger house, and it was, a beautiful house, and Thanksgiving was coming around the first time, and all of a sudden I found myself crying, and I was like, what the heck is going on here? He came in, and I said, I think it's because the house is beautiful and everything, thank you, but it doesn't feel like a home. And so we went to he picked me up and he goes, you know, we need, he says, we need things on the wall. And so I had my son was about 5 years old, and we had put a couple of little pictures, but nothing, you know, really to fill up all the walls. And so we went to the JCPenney's and we bought lamps to light the place up, and we bought some picture frames and started bringing out all of the family pictures. And once all the family pictures went up, that's when my heart started lifting.
1: Mm-hmm. Mm-hmm.
4: And I just say, the family pictures, the dog, yes, teaching my son to run to his father when he comes home, and both of us, actually, because our family's small, with the dog, and having memories here. We also, just within the past 5 years, have started to put barriers up, and this is religious, barriers up around each entryway, each back door, and all the windows. And I have experienced the Holy Spirit with me while doing this, so that I don't fall when I'm doing these things. I'm disabled as well. And Jesus is here in our house. When people die in the family, they come to the house and they throw plastic cups around. There's been a lot of things. I just lost my mother a year ago, and I feel her around the house as well.
1: Mm.
4: And so these are the things that make me feel that this is a home. And I also say the rosary every day, at least once.
2: Wow, beautiful.
4: Now I hear messages from the Holy Spirit, I believe, and he's told me to build a temple. The only thing I think that I can do is, like, build a shrine.
1: Mm-hmm.
4: And so now that's been, like, a project for me, to try and build a little shrine, and I don't know exactly where to put it. That's been the biggest thing. But I'm going to be doing that, and then that, I'm sure, will add to the holiness of our home. It's also been blessed, the front yard and the backyard and the house as well.
2: So. Beautiful, beautiful, Anne. Yeah, your husband had good intuition there. You know, he understood that the walls needed to tell your family story. You know, and once those photographs went up and the dog, you know, was there, and you said, I think you said you encouraged your son to rush and greet dad at the door as well. You know, the new house stopped feeling like somebody else's space, and it began saying to you, you know, this is us, this is where we belong. And, you know, a house is really a home, and there's, you know, life, vibrant life, very visible in
4: exactly.
2: it, you know, and that includes the images that
4: and
2: you put up on
4: that. We've been... a lot of people, you think that you live in, like, a regular house like everybody else, but my son would bring friends home from high school when he was in high school, and they use this house to be their hangout, and now I'm like a second mom to them. Like, they always come up and give me a big hug and a kiss. They're off to college, they come back, and this house is like the place of gathering now, and all of these memories have helped to make it even more like a home. It just seems like it never stops. Things just keep happening. I open my home to people that are in need. And so we've had people stay overnight, and then I make a breakfast in the morning. And they say, the next time I come, I'm going to make you breakfast. And this one man was born in Spain. And so he has so many tales to tell. And it was just wonderful to hear all those tales. And all of these memories are just accumulating. They never stop. And I have a Bible at the entrance of the doorway. And nobody ever says anything, but I notice that they stop and they kind of lean over and look at the Bible and see where it's at. And I have it opened up to, you know, the Lord is my shepherd.
1: Mm-hmm.
4: And I believe that that has a lot to do with it, too. And then I have little angels on the table in the front.
2: Wow. I remember one time going into someone's house. Debbie, you might remember this. I think we might have been together. They collected crosses and crucifixes. I can't remember who the person was, but the entire entry hallway had just crosses and crucifixes, dozens and dozens of them up all over the walls. And it just, you knew when you walked in, there was no mistaking what kind of house you were walking into.
1: It was Peggy Normanton.
2: Peggy Normanton, yeah, right.
1: Yeah, it was Peggy's house. And then my house in Arizona, when you came to Prescott, Arizona, had the same cross wall.
2: Yeah, right.
1: Wasn't it amazing?
2: Yeah, it was. Yeah. Absolutely.
1: Yeah. Wow, Ann, you are so deep. I love it. I love that you really appreciate, your faith, and you love you. It's so obvious how you have such a deep love, and I think that's very precious. I could hear it coming right through the radio. So God bless you, Ann.
4: Thank you so much, and both of you. I thank you so much with your show as well.
2: Oh, thank you very much.
1: Thank
2: you. Appreciate it. Beautiful call, Ann. Thank you so much. You know what I love about it, Debbie, is anybody can grab the doorknob and open the door of a house, but it has to be a heart that welcomes people into the house. And Ann definitely has that kind of a heart. It's obvious it came through with her call. We're going to get to more of your calls here on Take Two with Jerry and Debbie. We're in the home stretch of the program, asking you what makes your house feel like a home. But I want to mention weekday mornings, including, of course, tomorrow. That would be Catholic Connection, 9 a.m. Eastern Time. 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So join Teresa Tomeo for Catholic Connection, 9 a.m. Eastern Time, again tomorrow morning here on EWTN.
1: You know, I'm so proud of myself. I'm going to give myself a treat today because I can't remember. I can't remember a lot of things, but I remembered Peggy's house because it's such an impact with that cross wall. You're so right. I'm so proud that I'm not losing it yet. Okay.
2: You're proud of me for remembering, too?
1: Yeah, that was a good one. That's good. We're not losing it yet, folks. Okay, Kimberly in Charlotte, North Carolina, is waiting so patiently on Sirius XM 130. That's the way Kimberly's listening. Hi, Kimberly. Welcome.
5: Good afternoon. We just love listening to your program. You're such a blessing.
2: Oh, thank you very much.
1: Thank you. Thank you so much. So tell us, what makes a home?
5: Well, I have so many good memories as a childhood. We were blessed to be raised by godly grandparents. And that just made such a difference in our life in so many ways. They love the Lord. And you could always feel the Holy Spirit in the home. But two things that really resonate my heart is we always had family prayer in the evening. And even as we grew up, older kids, teenagers, even if we were in a hurry, running out the door, stop children, we'll say a quick prayer. Or if, you know, we're coming into town after we moved away, even into our young adulthood, we prayed. It was just always that sweet sense of security. And there was always a Christian soft station playing in the background 24/7. Loud TV, no ruckus noise, just that beautiful soft music. So I always try to have that soft, lovely music in my home, even, you know, through the night, because, you know, sometimes, you know, we're low in spirits or sometimes things happen. And you wake up during the middle of the night, and it's playing, and it's just comforting.
2: Yeah, it's interesting you would mention that, Kimberly, because I like to keep some soft, often, you know, Christian or religious music going during the night as well. But before you even mentioned the music, I was going to use the word soundtrack. You know, every home kind of has its own soundtrack, you know.
1: That's a great show.
2: You know, but, you know, love's often heard before it's spoken. You know, the footsteps coming down the hall, laughter from another room, dishes being washed, you know, the music that you play. Those are the kinds of things I think is absolutely, it sounds like they've made your home a wonderful environment to be in.
5: I did. And it was always a home that 24/7, you never had to call. You just came, you just showed up, you knocked, come on, sit down at the table. It was just that warm, loving atmosphere. It seems like some of that's faded now, you know, the pop-in surprises and things like that. It's gotten a little more formal, I feel.
1: Yeah. But, well, the COVID interruption, Kimberly, didn't help at all.
5: Yes. Yeah. Yes, I agree. Yeah. I agree. And but, now I keep EWTN on in my kitchen all the time.
1: Awesome. So you have EWTN on all the time. That is so cool.
5: Yes, I do.
1: Wow.
5: So thank you, guys. We love you so much, and God bless you.
1: We love you, too. Thank you,
2: Kimberly. Yeah.
1: I love that as a title. Every home has a sound, has a soundtrack. I love that.
2: Yeah, it does, actually.
1: I just asked Michael to make a note of it.
2: Oh, okay. Yeah, that's what your note was about there. Okay.
1: Yeah, yeah. Do we have time or no? Can we say hi to Mark or no?
2: If we do, Mark, it's got to be quick.
1: Yeah, 30 seconds. Mark, Dallas, Texas, listening on Guadalupe Radio Network. You got 30 seconds, Mark. Quick.
6: Thank you for your ministry. We're leaving our home, or his home, for us after the last 22 years this weekend. We've gone from the full nest to the empty nest to the open nest, and just can't say, you know, everything that y'all have shared on this broadcast is just right in line, you know, with our ministry towards others in our neighborhood and in our home for others.
1: Beautiful.
2: Beautiful, Mark. That is it. It is a ministry. You know,
1: it is
2: that's a
1: ministry.
2: Beautiful way to look at it as well. Mark, I wish we had more time. You hear the music there, but Michael is playing that for us to bring the show to a close for today. Matt and Rich have been with us as well. Tomorrow, folks, be getting your urgent prayer requests ready. God, I need you now. Our urgent prayer show is tomorrow. Until then, we want to wish you a beautiful and blessed day. Thanks for being with us. God bless.
7: 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This is Dr. Ray Guarendi, and I'll be making a house call through your radio or smart speaker or computer. 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
8: A Eucharistic miracle moment from the archives of Blessed Carlo Acutis. In 1342, a violent thunderstorm suddenly broke out in the village of Stiefelt. A lightning bolt struck the parish, setting it on fire. The flames quickly spread everywhere and reached the interior of the church. Not knowing what to do, the elderly pastor Jan Hockaerts immediately ran to warn the neighbors. A group of the faithful, led by Jan Balois, decided to try to rescue the Blessed Sacrament. It was impossible to enter the church, and the only solution left was for someone to be lowered down through the window. Jan Balois volunteered. After breaking the glass of the large window near the altar with a bar, he let himself down inside. With great amazement, he saw that the flames, which had already destroyed the whole church, were being kept away from the area around the tabernacle. Jan then opened the tabernacle, grabbed the ciborium containing the consecrated hosts, and carried them to safety. Everyone immediately shouted, "Miracle!" 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Jesus is truly present in the Eucharist. 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For more information on Eucharistic miracles, please visit www.therealpresence.org. 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
9: Now your Tuesday afternoon Sword Point weather forecast. Sunny and hot across the area this afternoon with highs in the low to mid-90s, a south wind of 5 to 10 miles an hour. Increasing clouds tonight with scattered showers and storms. Some of those storms could be on the bumpy side with damaging winds and large hail the main threats, lows around 70. A few morning storms, then skies become mostly sunny on Wednesday, not as hot with highs in the lower 80s. Scattered clouds Wednesday night, lows in the mid-60s. Sunny skies with highs in the mid-80s for Thursday. That's your Sword Point weather forecast. From the Sword, KSWCLP and KSWCLP.com. I'm nowcast meteorologist Matthew Harding.
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11: The angel of the Lord declared unto Mary,
12: and she conceived of the Holy Spirit. Hail Mary, full of grace, the Lord is with thee. Blessed art thou among women, and blessed is the fruit of thy womb, Jesus. Holy Mary, Mother of God, pray for us sinners, now and at the hour of our death. Amen.
11: Behold the handmaid of the Lord.
12: Be it done to me according to thy word. Hail Mary, full of grace, the Lord is with thee. Blessed art thou among women, and blessed is the fruit of thy womb, Jesus. Holy Mary, Mother of God, pray for us sinners, now and at the hour of our death. Amen.
11: And the Word was made flesh,
12: and dwelt among us. Hail Mary, full of grace, the Lord is with thee. Blessed art thou among women, and blessed is the fruit of thy womb, Jesus. Holy Mary, Mother of God, pray for us sinners, now and at the hour of our death. Amen.
11: Pray for us, O most holy Mother of God,
12: that we may be made worthy of the promises of Christ.
11: Let us pray.
12: Pour forth, we beseech thee, O Lord, thy grace into our hearts, that we, to whom the incarnation of Christ thy Son was made known by the message of an angel, may by his passion and cross be brought to the glory of his resurrection, through the same Christ our Lord. Amen.
13: In the name of the Father, and of the Son, and of the Holy Spirit. Amen.
14: Slicing a swath from the heart and soul of Kansas. 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
16: From EWTN News Nightly in Washington, D.C., I'm Eric Rosales with an EWTN News link. President Donald Trump says that there are no planned Iran talks, but insists that the Strait of Hormuz remains open. In the meantime, traffic through the critical waterway has been greatly reduced. This morning, Iran's parliament speaker is demanding an end to the U.S. blockade before the strait reopens. Today, voters in Alaska, Florida, and Wyoming are choosing nominees for U.S. Senate, House, and the governor in primary elections. In California's 14th congressional district, voters are picking a replacement to fill the seat vacated by former Democrat U.S. Representative Eric Swalwell. A procession honoring the Virgin Mary took place in southern Lebanon on Saturday. A statue of the Virgin Mary was lifted above the crowd by a crane symbolizing her assumption into heaven. Flower petals rained down on those gathered below. I'm Eric Rosales. We'll see you tonight.
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19: Well, are you better than God?
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19: I'm going to give you some bad news. 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
19: Liar, Steve Clark. I'm not in Canton. I am in Atlanta at the Quest, AM 1160, a big 50,000-watt in the lingo of media, blowtorch. Yeah, yeah, I like to use big words that I don't know the meaning of so I can sound, oh, more photosynthesis. Delighted to be here. I am in the studios here at the Quest. And the reason for that, the question is, why am I here? Now, that is not an existential question. That's a geographic question. Why am I in Atlanta? Because as I've been badgering you poor people all week, and it's finally over, we're going to be taping four shows of Living Right with Dr. Ray at Holy Spirit Catholic Church, northern part of Atlanta. Yeah, I've been in a traffic Atlanta here. It's not bad. I mean, if you're like a half a block away, That's only an hour and a half, traffic-wise. Yeah, not bad. You know, probably quicker to walk 10 miles than to drive 10 miles. Anyway, I'm being unfair to Atlanta. But it is a major metropolitan area. Now, all that said, tonight and tomorrow at 5:30 and 7:15 will be two shows of Living Right with Dr. Ray. We love you in the audience. Now, those of you who are just hearing this for the first time, that means pretty much you're just listening to me for the first time. Don't blame me if your kid's on some reality show or yourself. But all that said, you can go. All you got to do is go to thequestatlanta.com, and there's a register. And just register there. Or because it's such a late day, see, we have to have register before the program. But now you can just show up. You can just go. 5:30, 7:15, two shows each night at Holy Spirit Catholic Church. You guys know where it is. I'm not familiar with the Atlanta area. We'd be delighted to have you. The bigger the audience, the better. We've already got some plans for the audience to have some fun with the audience, so that's kind of neat. We've got some fabulous guests. We have a guest segment along with other segments on the program. Father Larry is a segment. We have Hey Dr. Ray is a segment. We have an opening monologue. We have questions a segment. We have Around the Country segment. A guest segment tonight, we're going to have a couple of folks on there that I am just absolutely delighted to talk to. As a matter of fact, we extended the guest segment time because they have a wonderful adoption ministry. For those of you who are wanting to navigate adoption, or you have your children wanting to navigate adoption, going to be good stuff talking to them. So, all that said, you could either show up unannounced, uninvited, actually, you're all invited, to Holy Spirit Catholic Church tonight, 5:30, 7:15, or tomorrow, 5:30, 7:15. Now, confession here. I almost did not come to Atlanta to do the TV show. Yeah, there was a deal breaker. I have some lingering resentment toward Atlanta. Not the people. The baseball team. Are you going to text me here, Eric? Are we getting some kind of... I'm a little loud here. All right, wait, let me turn it down. I don't know which one. It's a new button here. Hold on. Is that better? How's that? Okay, we'll see. The name Greg Maddux, Tom Glavine, John Smoltz mean anything to you? Well, some of you it does. Those are probably three guys. All three of them are in the Hall of Fame, by the way. Probably the best starting rotation in the history of baseball. And it just so happened that when my Cleveland Indians finally made the World Series, we ran into that buzzsaw. They knocked us out of the series rather peremptorily. I'm over it. That was 30 years ago or thereabouts. So, okay. Wasn't enough to keep me from Atlanta, but it was close. All right, let me give you the number to the program. 877-573-7825. 877-57-EQUAL is the number to get onto the program. You will speak initially to Eric Dumont, my call screamer. Andrew Krucep is taking a well-deserved day off, or we don't know what he's doing, but and it might not even be well-deserved, but he's taking a day off. So he had to fill his headlight fluid. His headlight fluid was low. Okay, got it. They tried to pull that one on me, and I said to them, I've checked my headlight fluid. It's not low, buddy. So the number again, 877-57-EQUAL. If you have, like Dan up there, he has a generic question. And if you have a specific question about something in your life, circumstances, people, rock, paper, scissors, whatever it might be, we can share mustache grooming tips. Every once in a while, I get a question on physical fitness, because I've been lifting weights for 50 years. So all that said, and you know what I think? No, I'm starting to ramble. Forgive me. But just one thought on lifting weights. You can lift hard, but age gonna catch up to you. You can hold it back for a long, long time. There's no question about that. But age is that relentless pursuer that you look at it and go, you know, I used to be able to do that weight with ease. Now I kind of go to pick it up and it giggles at me. 877-57-EQUAL is the number. Had a lady on the program some years ago. She talked about the law dealing with end-of-life matters and the various ways to protect yourself from somebody deciding for you how to end your life against Catholic principles. At one point in the interview, I asked her about the language that is used, you know, death with dignity, assisted suicide. And she said, linguistic engineering precedes social engineering. You see that everywhere in our culture nowadays. You see that in the poll-driven choices of words. Pro-choice. I'm pro-choice. Nobody asks, what are you choosing? I'm pro-choice. Well, here's one I think that is devastatingly effective against traditional morals. If somebody holds a belief that not so long ago in our culture was pretty acceptable. It wasn't questionable. If somebody is thinking personally about a standard that they might have based in their religion or based in common sense or based even in science, because narratives often trump science, well, they're not just wrong or misguided. No. And this, as I said, this is just so treacherously effective. They're speaking hate speech. Hate speech. If you say that marriage, as traditionally understood, as religiously taught, as pretty much accepted by almost all cultures in the history of the world, is between a man and a woman. That's hate speech. That's hate speech. It's not a moral value that you hold. No, you're hateful. If you say that I don't think a biological man should compete in women's sports because person has distinct wired in physical advantages. Now that's science. That is absolute science. Nobody's going to dispute that. Well, half the country think that's hate speech. Isn't it very, very silencing? You may keep your moral perspective to yourself because of it. You're not criticized for being a Christian, per se. You're criticized for speaking hatefully. And, of course, by extension, Christians speak hatefully. You see, you're among the most hateful and bigoted, narrow-minded, intolerant people around. Why? Because you are not allowed to have your moral viewpoint. Even though 40, 30, 20 years ago in our culture, it would have been the dominant moral viewpoint. It would have been acceptable. And those who disagreed with it would have said, I disagree with it. But they wouldn't accuse you of being hateful. But now, very, very twicky. Linguistic engineering precedes social engineering. Play with the words. Manipulate the words, use the words, and you can pretty much guide a culture in any direction. You see that in politics. Oh, my gosh. There are poll-selected words to use that can make you sound a certain way. When pollsters ask questions, they can be easily manipulated by the words chosen in the question. I saw a fascinating study. Actually, I read it. I didn't see it. Wasn't there when they did it. They changed one word in the description of a person. They said, rate the likability of this person. And then they had a number of traits. And one word they changed, I believe it was, they substituted the word cold for warm. All the other traits were the same. Radical, radical change in the rating of likability. And it might not have been anything that dramatic. And that's a pretty dramatic shift in words, warm and cold. But in fact, it might have been a much more, maybe something like tolerant for rigid, something along the lines of open-minded for sturdy opinions, something that wasn't all that radically different. And it changed the whole perspective of someone in ranking that person's likability. Hate speech, huh? Well, next time somebody accuses you of hate speech, you just look at them and you say, how am I being hateful? Well, you're not accepting, you're not tolerating, you're putting down. How am I putting down? I'm not attacking anybody personally. I'm speaking of a moral system. Is a moral system hateful? Well, that one is. Who says? 877-573-7825. 877-57-EQUAL. Yes. Yes. Dr. Will, I remember those bums too. He texted me, I remember those bums. He's talking about Glavin, Schmaltz, and Maddox. I don't know. They got wide strike zones. That seems to be the lore. National League, wide strike zones. 877-57-EQUAL. Give me a call. I want to talk to you. Here from Atlanta, The Quest.
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0: Thanks for joining me here, Dr. Ray Guarini, in Atlanta, the Quest 1160 50,000 watt blowtorch. To use media lingo. Delighted to have you here. Let's go to Dan from Cleveland, Ohio. Yes, maybe Dan is old enough to remember our beloved Cleveland Indians getting blistered by the likes of Maddox, Glavin, and Smoltz. Hi, Dan.
1: Oh. Hi, Dr. A. Unfortunately, I remember Jose Mesa, too.
0: Oh, it was terrible. He brought in Mesa. You know why he did that? Because that's how you draw it up. He brought in Mesa in the bottom of the ninth because his setup guy was doing well. He was just mowing everybody down. Well, Mesa was their closer. This is what, 1990, when was it, 1995? Something like that?
1: Something like that.
0: Yeah, he brought in Mesa. And in the bottom of the ninth with two outs, being ahead by a run, they lost the game. It would have been the first World Series championship for the Cleveland Indians in almost 50 years. Cleveland sports fans like you, Dan, and like me, are 90% scar tissue. What's your question, my friend?
1: I have a question, Dr. Ray. I'm looking for a therapist for my daughter and I, and there's so many different designations out there.
0: Yeah.
1: There's licensed professional clinical counselors. There's social workers. There's professional clinical counselors with supervision. What's the difference between all of them?
0: Oh, kind of depends upon the state standards, Dan. Most of them are not PhDs for what that's worth. All right, most of them are master's level. If you want a PhD, you can get a PhD in counseling or you can get a PhD in clinical psychology. That's the most common mental health PhDs. It is assumed that someone with a PhD has more skills, more experience and breadth. Not necessarily always true. So much of it depends upon the actual personality of the therapist. I don't think, if you're looking for a counselor, that it's of the most importance depending upon what their particular license is in. I think more important is their skill level in treating someone fairly, well, forming a bond with the client. I've seen a lot of counselors who are very good at what they do, very, very good at what they do. And then I've also seen some PhDs that can mislead an awful lot of folks in their own theoretical notions. So I wouldn't worry so much about that. I would look for someone who respects your religious worldview. Now, you're going to have to talk to them. You're going to have to say, I'm a Catholic. Have you worked with Catholics? Are you comfortable working with Catholics? How would you respect my worldview? You don't want to go to somebody who thinks that your worldview is the source of your problems. You don't want to go to somebody who thinks, well, you know, you're trying to make your marriage survive, and I personally, as a counselor, think your marriage stinks, so maybe the best thing to do is get out of it. I've had that happen a lot. People coming in saying, yeah, my previous counselor told me to divorce my spouse. I don't want to divorce my spouse. Okay? So the key is, I think, call them up. Tell them your situation. Ask them about how they would generally approach it. And you don't have to get into the details. If they don't want to talk to you about that, you've got your answer. If somebody calls me and says, okay, I've got a situation with my 9-year-old, and my 9-year-old is having ABCD problems, how would you handle that? And I'll say, well, predominantly I'm going to work with you, because given the way you describe the problems, I think the best change can be made through the parent. And I'll tell them that. Or if somebody comes in and says, I'm looking for a counselor who will respect my Christian worldview, I said, I'll do that. I will do that. I will respect how you come at this from life. I will work with whatever it is that is personally causing you problems. And if, in fact, you're twisting your Christian worldview, then you and I can look at that together and see how that might be causing you problems. Because I get a lot of Christians in my office that, because they're misunderstanding something in Christianity, or they're warping it, or they're acting counter to it, and they don't see how that's causing them a problem, I'll explore that with them.
1: I appreciate it, Dr. Ray. Thanks very much.
0: You're welcome, my friend. Take good care. 877-573-7825. All I have to say mostly on this program is that we have lines open. As soon as I say that, usually calls quickly come in. I think there's a mindset out there, especially with all these kinds of call-in programs, that if you don't call at the very top of the show, forget it. You got no chance. That is not true. I've said this many times on this program. How we take calls depends, yes, on your waiting time. That's a factor. I don't want to make somebody wait 52 minutes if they called at the very top of the program. I'm very reluctant to do that. But at the same time, it depends upon what your particular situation is. Is there an urgency to it? Did we have a similar call 3 calls ago or yesterday? All right, now we'll still get to you because all calls are slightly different in their details. The theme may be similar, but the details are different. So those are all factors in choosing calls. So let me give you the number, 877-573-7825. Couple of announcements. An EWTN radio affiliate is celebrating an anniversary. Queen of Victory Radio, serving Butte, Montana, 21 years. Man, you get past the 20-year mark, you've been around a while. You're the granddaddy. Sorry. Linguistically insensitive. Grandparent of Catholic radio. Congratulations to Tom Downey, Brandon DeShaw, a whole team there at KQOV. From all of us here at EWTN, way to go. Way to keep it up. Okay, I'm going to say guys. I'm going to say guys because I don't know who the rest of the team is, but Tom Downey and Brandon DeShaw are guys. I'm assuming. 877-57-EQUAL. Dr. A wanting to talk to you.

0: 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It's Dr. Ray Garrity, host of The Doctor Is In.
1: The Sword.
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2: 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More recently, the Second Vatican Council reaffirmed every Catholic's role in this great commission. 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
6: This is another text. Ugh, I can't forget 1995, even if I wanted to. I gotcha. I just sat there and stunned with a bunch of my friends and my 8-year-old son. I said, Andrew, get used to it. Okay, a couple of things. I want to answer a person who called just a little bit ago. She said, what are you talking about for tonight? That is the TV show tapings here in Atlanta. Tonight at 5:30.

0: under control.
1: You might now want to approach getting an annulment, officially called a declaration of nullity through the church if you're Catholic, because it may have been that that marriage started off in terms that weren't not full and free. Okay, so you check into that. You talk to your priest about that. So you don't look at your future and say, well, I'll never be able to marry again. I'll never have a loving father for my three boys. You don't want that hanging over you. So explore that. Second thing, my dear. You say your boys are young. It's going to be real important that as a mom who is nurturant, understanding, warm, you have strong discipline, which isn't nagging and yelling and screaming and threatening. It is following through with what you say. Because if you're going to raise three rambunctious boys, you're going to have control. That'll be the biggest thing. Biggest thing. Don't fall into the trap of, my boys have gotten ripped off. I made a bad decision, and because of that, our marriage fell apart. I picked the wrong person. Now they pay for it. If you get into that kind of self-imposed guilt, you're going to make a lot of bad decisions. Because, well, you know, you can't really ask them to not dry the dishes because, gee, they don't have a father. Don't you get into that kind of thinking? I call it single-parent guilt. And you'll just make your parenting that much more complex, and you won't help the boys either. That's that. I think the bottom line to all this, Natalie, you tell me if I'm way off. You're feeling like you failed it. You failed. You failed. Yeah. You stripped your boys of a family, correct?
2: That's what I was going to say, that I feel the burden, the blame is on me.
1: If you say, I couldn't make it work, Natalie, I don't know your situation at all, so I can't objectively make any kind of pronouncement. But if you objectively look at your situation and you say, I really tried with this guy, but there was no way to make it work. I mean, he was addicted. He was abusive. There's no way. I felt unsafe. I worried about my boy's welfare. I just missed it. All right.
2: Yes.
1: Then you're not guilty of anything other than for perhaps judgment that didn't look far enough ahead or judgment that didn't look close enough at this guy. But that is not guilt that you should put upon yourself and say, therefore, it's going to alter my peace. It's going to alter my family life. It's going to alter my connection with the boys. It's going to alter my discipline. You get into that, my dear, and you'll bring down on you the same stuff you're worried about.
2: Well, thank you for reaffirming and my hard work and being, I call myself Sergeant Mom most of the time. They do scrub toilets, help put away the dishes. They're very loving, opening doors. Mom, you're beautiful. Mom, I love you. I have them in catechism, karate. I'm running around juggling full-time and everything, full-time job, full-time mother, and I do it all for the sacrifice of hoping that God will do with them what his will is, and they will learn to look for God in everything they do, too.
1: Okay, I got you. I got you, sweetheart, and God bless you. I do have a book that might help you. It's called Discipline That Lasts a Lifetime. It's on my website bookstore. It's my most popular discipline book. 100 of the most common discipline questions I get asked. It'll put you in charge, I guarantee it.
2: Got it.
1: All right, honey. Thanks. I don't want to take anybody right now, Barrett, before the break is getting a little too close, but I will say this. Through Guadalupe Radio, I will be offering a 7-week parenting course. Natalie, if you're still listening, you might want to look into that. We'll go into a lot of details on self-confident parenting, on parenting that stands strong against the culture, no longer on your side, raising a 1 in 100 kid, all of that. So because of that, it's a 7-week course. If you go to GRN, Guadalupe Radio Network, those letters, grnonline.com/academy, you can push my face right there. You can just hit me in the face. Of course,

My face looks like it's been hit in the face quite a few times. Played a lot of football. And then it'll give you all the details, and you'll see if you want to do it. The class starts September 21. It'll be on Monday nights, 6 o'clock Central Time. So all that said, you know, it's a Mountain Time. That's a 5, and Pacific Time, that's 4. And if you're in Hawaii, well, that'd be like 1. And if you're down in the Marianas Trench in the Pacific by the Philippines, I think that's the day before. So I'll get a chance to know if I'm saying something stupid. It'll be the day before, and I can correct it the next day. So I don't quite know how that works, but we'll try that. So check it out, 7-week course. We're going to really get into the deep nitty-gritty of you being in charge as a parent and raising the kind of kids you want to raise. And I especially recommend it if you're frustrated with all this, and also recommend you grandparents, if you want to enroll your kids in this, if they're saying, you know, gee, Mom, I'd like to do it, but it costs so many dollars. Well, I will tell you this. It's way, way, way, way less than therapy cost with me, Dr. Ray.

0: This is Franciscan Media's Saint of the Day for August 18th. Today we celebrate St. Louis of Toulouse. Though born into a royal family, Louis showed an early interest in the corporal works of mercy. As a child, he took food from the castle to feed the poor. He progressed in his spiritual life and his studies under the tutelage of Franciscan friars. At 20, Louis renounced his royal title and declared his desire to become a priest. Soon after his ordination, he was appointed Bishop of Toulouse, but he asked to become a Franciscan first. The Franciscan spirit pervaded Louis. "Jesus Christ is all my riches. He alone is sufficient for me," he said repeatedly. Like St. Francis, he developed a special love for those afflicted with leprosy. He even assigned a Franciscan to offer him correction in public if necessary, and that friar did his job. Louis's service to his diocese was well received, and in no time he was considered a saint. As bishop, he set aside 75% of his income to feed the poor and maintain churches. Each day he welcomed 25 poor people to share food with him. Louis died in 1297 at age 23 and was canonized 20 years later. There's more about the saints along with inspiration and Catholic resources at our website, saintoftheday.org. From Franciscan Media, this has been Saint of the Day.
1: Remember, O most gracious Virgin Mary, that never was it known that anyone who fled to thy protection, implored thy help, or sought thy intercession was left unaided. Inspired by this confidence, we fly unto thee, O Virgin of Virgins, our Mother. To thee do we come, before thee we stand, sinful and sorrowful. O Mother of the Word Incarnate, despise not our petitions, but in thy mercy hear and answer us. Amen.
2: 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Little basketball lingo there. Manning the boards and taking your calls. I know I can't say manning. Yeah, I don't know. Personing the boards and taking your calls. Now, a rule on this program is that when somebody disagrees with me, or I like to think, in some respects, misunderstands me, they jump straight to the front of the line. Because I do not run from someone saying, I don't agree with you, you're wrong. And in this case, it may be getting dangerously close to me practicing hate speech. That was my opening monologue, which is when you have a particular moral value based, for example, in traditional religious values, you're accused of having hate speech. Or, as Freddie from St. Louis is going to say, why do I have a problem with gay people? Hey, Freddie.
3: Hey, how you doing? Hey, listen, you tout yourself as a Catholic counselor, is that correct?
2: I am a clinical psychologist who will practice with Catholics. I was educated as a secular psychologist, and I have many clients who are not religious. I have gay clients, by the way.
3: Well, my question is, if you're a legitimate counselor, which you, of course you say you are, do you use the DSM-5?
2: Yes.
3: Okay. And you do realize that in 1974,
2: yes, it was taken off
3: completely.
2: Yes, sir. Of course.
3: Okay, it's not a mental disorder. It's not a choice.
2: I never said it was.
3: What is your problem then? I don't really understand.
2: My problem
3: is, full disclosure, I'm totally straight.
2: That's
3: and
2: okay.
3: If I was gay, I would tell you. So,
2: well,
3: I just don't understand.
2: Okay, I'm afraid I don't understand why you're accusing me of having a problem. First of all, let me answer your obviously I do. Let me talk. Don't interrupt. You've assumed that because I said that someone who has a traditional moral value based upon their religion. Now, you could disagree with that, Freddie. You can just simply say, I think they're nuts. I think they're wrong. Okay, you have the right to say that. But to assume that that is hate speech, which appears to be what you're saying, because someone who says, I don't believe that marriage goes beyond a man and a woman, is having a problem with a gay person. Well, one, as a Christian, as a Catholic, I am not allowed to hate anyone. If I were to hate someone, I would be jeopardizing my soul. One. Two, I have two gay sons, Freddie. So I have not a problem with gay people. I love my sons desperately. Does that mean I condone how they choose to live if they choose to live a certain way?
3: Choose? Come on, man.
2: My friend, I'm quite familiar with the genetics. I am quite familiar with the research. I dare say far more than you are after 50 years of psychology.
3: I would argue that.
2: Freddie,
3: you're not talking of one of these housewives that cries to you on the phone.
2: Oh, man, you are disparaging, my friend. Jeez.
3: No, I don't get it. We're in 2026. We've been through all the hate, all the gay bashing, all of that.
2: I never bashed anybody.
3: May I say one more thing? I'll let you go.
2: No, don't go. I want to let you talk.
3: Okay, if I could add one more thing. I find this so hypocritical and ironic when so many priests, now come on, man, are clearly gay. And I'm not even talking about pedophilia, because just because somebody's gay doesn't mean they're molesting little boys. We know that's a big part of the Catholic Church, too. But in a sense, you're complicit. Anyone who supports the Catholic Church, it should have been shut down in 2000, clearly. I don't get it. And I was raised Catholic.
2: Okay, Freddie. Let me answer your wide-ranging disparagement. First of all,
3: sure.
2: Those priests who did that are acting diametrically opposed to Catholic teaching. That's one. If I punch my wife in the head and I say, I'm the man of this house and this is how marriage is to operate, and someone says, well, if that's marriage, I want no part of it. No, I'm operating diametrically opposed to the idea of marriage. That's one. Two, those things that happened were under 5% at the time. Look up the study, my friend. Given that. Freddie, stop it. Rational answer is not, ho, ho, ho, ho. Freddie,
3: well, because you're just spouting things. Company line. I get it.
2: Okay.
3: This is a cottage industry for you.
2: Fred, I got a question for you, sir. Why are you so hostile?
3: I'm not. You know what? I tune in rarely. Here's the deal, okay? I don't have my Sirius XM in my home, so I love to listen to Christian radio stations. I mean, just the utter stupidity and the hate and the vitriol, it just never ceases to amaze me.
2: Did you hear
3: AM radio has become. I'm sure you're a decent guy. You've got two gay sons, and you still feel this way? I don't get it. Let me guess. It's, I don't hate the sinner, I hate the sin. God didn't make Adam and Eve. God made Adam and Eve, not Adam.
2: Okay, Freddie, now please stop. You're spouting cliches. Okay, so stop.
3: Well, that's exactly. That's
2: my response.
3: That's why I'm still here.
2: I'm not going to convince you of anything, Freddie, because I'm sure that you're very angry about a lot of this stuff. I don't know what's going on in your life. I'm not going to convince you. I would like to offer a few things for those people listening to me who may not understand exactly why Freddie is taking issue with me on these matters. If I say that one of my children who has sex outside of marriage is wrong, according to traditional Christian teaching, because sex is reserved for marriage, it's the best place for it, and research even says this. So that said, am I hate-filled towards someone who has sex outside of marriage? Someone who has an adulterous affair outside of marriage. Am I hate-filled if I say that's wrong? Am I hypocritical? No. No, I have a certain moral value. And interestingly enough, That's exactly what I mean. I mean, Freddie was saying that he loves to listen to Christian radio for all the hypocrisy, for all of the hate, all of the nastiness. Now, I don't argue that there are some elements in Christianity that can come across very badly that way. I don't argue that. But someone who says, I love you, but I don't condone what you do because for these reasons, not just traditional morality. Let's take abortion. You don't have to be a religious person to say that killing a baby, even as it is being born, is acceptable. If you do say that, then what you've effectively said is that we can legislate the idea that we can kill those we so choose to kill. You don't have to have a religious perspective to say that that is wrong. So all that said, I think Freddie has very much illustrated what I said in my opening monologue, which is if you have a particular moral view and you don't hate someone who doesn't follow your moral view, automatically, no matter what you say, you do hate them. That's what Freddie said. He said, obviously, I hate them. I don't hate my sons. I love my sons desperately. But I recognize, and again, you know, Freddie said that he kind of disparaged my callers, saying that these crybaby women. I've been a psychologist for 50 years. I've also been educated as a research psychologist. I have a PhD in clinical psychology, for what it's worth. But I dare say that my understanding of the research, my understanding of how it all goes together, is probably beyond most people. Anyway, enough said, Dr. Ray.
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0: Good to have you with me here on The Doctor Is In. Dr. Edgar Endy. Let's go to Levon from Nebraska. Hello, Levon. How are you?
1: I'm good. Thank you. I have a grandson that's 20 months old, and the parents want to take him to church. He's always on, very busy guy. Ever since he learned to walk, he's pretty much on high speed. But anyway, when he gets into the church, he doesn't want to sit still. He'll scream. And they would think that he should be going and getting used to church. And if I can, I'll babysit for that hour. But they would like to take him to church. And I wondered if you had any suggestions, you know, how to keep him in the pew.
0: Does the church have
1: They don't want to take him.
0: Does the church have a cry room?
1: No.
0: Okay. Well, okay, first thing.
1: They usually sit in the back.
0: Okay, that's smart. That's what I was going to say. First thing, sit as far back as you can. Because that is the longest walk in the world when you got a rowdy 20-month-old walking down the aisle with this kid, and half the people are thinking, control that kid, man. We never let our kids do that. What's wrong with you? It can be real embarrassing. So sit in the back. That's first thing. Secondly, if you can bring him some stuff to kind of occupy him, a little soft book or anything like that. Don't bring anything that makes noise. And don't bring the Bible buffet in there either. Don't bring anything that if you drop it, it goes clunk, something soft.
1: Okay.
0: The worst time of taking a kid to Mass, in my opinion, is between age 1 and 2. It is.
1: Okay.
0: Because they don't quite get consequences, but yet they're just, especially a boy, they're all over the map. You may have to leave 2, 3, 4 times. Go out in the vestibule. Yep. I think what they can also do if they want to do this, you take them out to the car, and you strap them in the car seat, and you say, now, we're going to sit here until we're ready to go back in. And you could do that. Now, that's a lot of exercise, but if they want to bring him to church, and they want to slowly, you know, it's called in the behavioral world successive approximation. What you're doing is you're essentially shaping the behavior piece at a time, and that's what they're going to try to do. So if they're not afraid of walking out, if they're not afraid of saying, okay, we'll go into the bathroom, we'll go somewhere, all right, and we'll do something. And maybe, you know, at 20 months old, he's right on the edge of being able to be timed out. Now, in a timeout for him.
1: I wondered about that.
0: Yeah,
1: okay.
0: He's right on the edge. And a timeout for him might just simply be strapped in a car seat and then saying, okay, now we're going to try it again, and we're going to go in, and you need to be quiet. Now, they're not going to make him pay attention. They're not going to make him even hold one position. But the goal is as little disruption as possible is the goal.
1: But so you think it's okay to step in the vestibule?
0: Oh, yeah. Heck yeah.
1: You know, he might be happy with that.
0: Oh, that's okay. That's all right. They're still within the church environment. Sure.
1: Oh, right. Okay.
0: And they got age on their side, too. Because ultimately, in another couple more months, he is going to be able to be timed out. And they can put him in a bathroom and stand him in the corner and say, now we're going to go back in. No screaming.
1: Oh.
0: Kind of thing. Yeah.
1: Do you think that it's best to maybe just take turns with them and not go to church at this age till maybe after 2?
0: Yeah, you could do that. But we took all our kids to church no matter what age they were. And, man, when you got 10 kids under 12, you know it's going to be bad. I mean, I had to spray Ritalin in their face. No, okay, I didn't. But all that said, yeah, we just took them out.
1: Just
0: kind of got them used to that. We didn't fear going to church because of the disruption. Thank you, my dear. Thank you so much for the call, Levon. Hope to see you tonight at Holy Spirit Catholic Church. Taping Living Right with Dr. Ray here in Atlanta, which is where I am right now at the Quest. Walk with God. That's not a hate walk. I'm Dr. Ray. Oh, well, you told me the music was starting. See, there it is. Oh, and I got to stop. Okay, I got to stop now.
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4: Ephesians 5:19 tells us to be filled with the Holy Spirit, speaking to each other in psalms, hymns, and inspired songs. We are answering the callers to contemporary Catholic music from the top Catholic artists. The Vigil Project, Matt Marr, his own, Brother Isaiah, P.J. Anderson, Sarah Kroger, Father Rob Gallia, Chris Bray, Danielle Rose, Audrey Assad, 100% Catholic, Saturday night, Saturday night sword play on the Sword.
5: Well, as a teenager, I didn't really see how relevant religion was in my life. In my early 20s, I began to look at other faiths. Well, I understand as a Catholic that the things that I was given at a very early age, those things never ended. They're still with me. That's what drew me back. Because the Catholic Church is worldwide, there are so many different types of people that come to the church, and it's a place where I feel accepted for who I am. I'm where God wants me to be. And I feel like my life can be used for what he wants now. And when I came back, I said, Lord, you were waiting for me the whole time with your arms open wide, and I have come home.
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7: Now your Tuesday afternoon Sword Point weather forecast. Sunny and hot across the area this afternoon with highs in the low to mid-90s, a south wind of 5 to 10 miles an hour. Increasing clouds tonight with scattered showers and storms. Some of those storms could be on the bumpy side with damaging winds and large hail the main threats, lows around 70. A few morning storms, then skies become mostly sunny on Wednesday, not as hot with highs in the lower 80s. Scattered clouds Wednesday night, lows in the mid-60s. Sunny skies with highs in the mid-80s for Thursday. That's your Sword Point weather forecast. From the Sword, KSWCLP and KSWCLP.com. I'm now cast meteorologist Matthew Harding.
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0: This is an EWTN Newslink. I'm Teresa Tomeo from Catholic Connection. Opening statements are due to begin today in a blockbuster trial against Meta. California, Colorado, Kentucky, and New Jersey seeking a combined $1.4 trillion in damages, alleging the company engineered its sites to foster addictive behavior in teens and children. Catholic leaders across Massachusetts are strongly criticizing Governor Maura Healey's recently signed abortion bill, the measure allowing physicians to perform abortions after 24 weeks based on their personal judgment. The Boston Archbishop calling the law a grave offense against the sanctity and dignity of every person, while Massachusetts Citizens for Life says Healey's signature was politically motivated and compared the bill to human rights violations in China and North Korea. For more news with the Catholic perspective, visit EWTNnews.com. I'm Teresa Tomeo, and Called to Communion with Dr. David Anders starts now.
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6: 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All right, very good. Pedro Quiles, our producer, Matt Kabinski handling phone screening. Ace McKay is on social media. I'm Tom Price along with Dr. David Anders.
7: Tom, how are you today?
6: Well, I am well. Are you staying cool?
7: Reasonably so, yeah. Absolutely.
6: You know, the feels like yesterday got up to 110 here in Alabama.
7: Yeah, it's toasty. Pretty hot. Pretty hot.
6: A little on the toasty side. Going to lead off with an email. Excuse me. This is from Timothy, listening to us in Louisville on our great station there, WLCR. Timothy says, Dr. Anders, can you explain what Catholics mean by the expression priest, prophet, and king? Does that refer to Jesus or those who are baptized in the Catholic Church? If it refers to those who are baptized Catholics, How is each Catholic called to live out these three titles? Also, does that phrase come from a particular Bible verse where it is used? Thanks, Timothy in Louisville.
7: Thanks, Timothy. I appreciate the question. So, referring to Christ as priest, prophet, and king is definitely something that Catholics do. It's not uniquely Catholic. I mean, that's a very common way of talking about Christ's office or offices across the Christian tradition. I know I grew up in the Presbyterian Church, and we priest, prophetied, and kinged all day long and twice on Sunday, right? So it's not unique to Catholicism. And in answer to your question, there's not a specific verse that says Christ is priest, prophet, and king, but there's plenty in Scripture about Christ being each of these offices, right? So, I mean, no place is the declaration of Christ's kingship more evident than in his crucifixion. I mean, Pilate literally has King of the Jews written on the charges against him over his head.
6: Yeah,
7: So that, you've got that. And then and in terms of the priesthood, the book of Hebrews is about nothing else. I mean, the entire text is about Christ's priesthood and how it supersedes that of the Levitical priesthood. And Christ's prophetic identity is established throughout his ministry. I mean, he operates as a prophet. His contemporaries understand him to be a prophet. I mean, a prophet is somebody who speaks authoritatively for God. He definitely does that. So he fulfills all these roles. Now, you're actually correct that a baptized Christian enters into the prophetic, priestly, and kingly character of Christ. So how do you live that out? Well, we try to live it out the way Jesus lived it out, right? So is in a prophetic vein, we would speak the truth about God and about human situations according to our state of life and vocation in ways that would serve the common good and the ends of justice. Our priestly ministry, priests have the office of offering sacrifice. And, of course, in the Catholic Church, the ultimate sacrifice is the sacrifice of Christ on the cross, which is commemorated in every Mass. And the ministerial priest has the duty of effecting that sacrifice through the sacrament of orders and the consecration of the Eucharist. But the lay people offer the sacrifice along with him. We can't effect it, but we can offer it, and we do offer it as we come to offer ourselves. St. Paul says that the offering of our bodies in living sacrifice is our spiritual act of worship and also our priestly act of worship. And the kingly aspect would be, you know, we're not going to exercise political sovereignty over the powers of the world. Neither did Christ, right, in his humble earthly ministry. But he exercised sovereignty over the forces of evil, right? He battled with Satan and was victorious. He cast out demons. And in likewise, we are meant to be victorious over the powers of this world, over the principalities and powers, over the evils of our own life, to conquer our passions and to bring the kingdom of God to bear through our actions, principally through living the Beatitudes.
6: Timothy, thanks for checking in from Louisville. This one is from Joe. It's a bit open-ended, but here we go. There is a lot of debate, Dr. Anders, about a lot of things in Christianity. Why can't we have clarity from God? It's been 2,000 years, after all. The stakes are high. Why not clear things up?
7: Yeah, thanks. So the first thing I would say is that there is, I think, a tremendous amount of clarity from God about the things that mostly matter, or the things that matter preeminently, I'll put it that way.
6: Okay.
7: When the rich young ruler came to Jesus and he said, "Good teacher, what must I do to be saved?" Jesus basically throws the question back in his face and says, "You already know what to do. You already know what to do." And, you know, the guy is a little bit cantankerous and pushes back on Jesus, so Jesus ups the ante. But the reality of the fact is that what you have to do is keep the commandments. Right, and they reduce to basically two: love of God and love of neighbor. You do that, and you're all right. You do that, and you're all right. You ask God for help doing that, and you'll get there. Right, you'll get there, regardless of what else is going on in your life, or where you are with respect to your explicit knowledge of God. Now, the rest of the Catholic tradition really exists for one principal reason, and that is to facilitate our pursuit of that life of holiness and charity and justice. Right, if it doesn't do that, it isn't good for anything. I mean, ask yourself that. Why would I engage in any activity of the Catholic faith if it didn't ultimately advance my pursuit of holiness, namely to love God and love neighbor? Everything else is icing on the cake. Doesn't mean it's unimportant, but you have to put it in the proper order. And the basics are largely known to conscience, rightly formed, intelligent, rational conscience. St. Basil the Great says in his Asceticon that God implanted a seed of reason in every person whereby they can know the difference between right and wrong. They can know the good, what's true and beautiful, and do it, right? And do it. So I think that a lot of times people argue about things that are, maybe they're not unimportant,
6: yeah,
7: but they're further down the hierarchy of truths.
6: Sure.
7: And it's the big mistake they make is not to argue, but to misvalue the things that ought to be first.
6: Appreciate that, Joe. Thanks so much for your email. If you'd like to send us an email for a future show, the email address is ctc@ewtn.com, ctc@ewtn.com. 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
8: This is a Digital Moment with Sandra McDevitt. Did you know there are several biblical typologies of the Blessed Mother? One is a comparison to the Ark of the Covenant. The Ark was the holiest object for the Jewish people. It carried the very essence of God through the stone tablets of the law given to Moses, the manna sent down from heaven, and the rod of Aaron, symbolizing the priesthood. In the New Testament, Mary carried what was in the Ark. John chapter 6, and Jesus says, "I am the bread come down from heaven," clearly referencing the manna. Hebrews chapter 4, we have a great high priest according to the order of Melchizedek. And in the Sermon on the Mount is Jesus who interprets the law. Mary was the ark that carried Jesus. The bread was the manna, rod, the high priest, and the law, lawgiver of the New Testament. I'm Sandra McDevitt for EWTN Radio.
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6: 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It is the National Life Rosary. You can turn to Mary, the Mother of God, for help bearing witness to the gift of life with the National Life Rosary. 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It's a beautiful thing. 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In the search box, put in National Life Rosary. You can see what it looks like. It is stunning. EWTNRC.com. If you're ready now, let's go to the phones at 833-288-EWTN, beginning with Lou. Now, actually, we're going to begin with Emma, a first-time caller from Brazil. Brazil beats St. Louis. Hang in there, Lou. We'll get to you next. Emma's in Brazil listening to us on YouTube. Hey there, Emma. What's on your mind today?
12: Hi. Thanks so much for taking my call. I have a friend of mine that is all about aliens and life in other planets. And she's always questioning, like, my Catholic view that, like, doesn't matter. So I always tell her that for me it doesn't matter if there are life on the planet, if there are aliens or not, because if it's so, it's all God creations anyways. But I'd love to know the church views about this topic.
7: Yeah, thank you so much. I really appreciate the question. So the Catholic Church does not have an official stance on whether or not there is life on other planets. And the reason the Church doesn't have a stance on that is that sacred scripture and sacred tradition don't address it. God hasn't revealed anything on the topic. And to the best of my knowledge, no scientific investigation or space exploration has revealed there to be life on other planets. So doesn't mean it's impossible. We might find life on other planets, and if we do, that's great. We'll send Jesuits, but otherwise, it's it really doesn't have any bearing on the Catholic faith at all. As far as the incarnation is concerned, Christ came to redeem the human race. He's redeeming it. Here we are, trying to work out our salvation in fear and trembling. What he does with the people on Alpha Centauri is up to him, right? That's a different ball of wax, right? So it's just not, it really doesn't have any bearing. Now, but there's some more I'd like to say on the topic, okay? And that is that The fascination with aliens is not based on empirical science or evidence. It is based, I think, on a certain kind of personality trait, one that perhaps craves the exotic or the esoteric or the sensational. There's an ancient Christian heresy called Gnosticism. And the idea behind Gnosticism was that the material world that we live in is a realm of deception and illusion and evil. And there's really no hope for us in this universe unless somebody can send word from outside, right? Some force that's kind of above and beyond our life has to intervene in the world and come and get us out of it. That kind of view is very consoling for a person who feels like they're at the bottom of the social ladder or they've been given the wrong end of the stick. Right. You know, if they want to feel special, they want to feel like their life matters and significant. But so many things have gone against them in life that they just wish they could wipe the slate clean and have a whole new universe. Right. Just start fresh. And the idea of somebody coming from out there, to reduce all of this to insignificance is very appealing when someone feels insignificant. Now, the Gnostics thought that took place through some sort of spiritual revelation, but I think there's something similar that lies at the heart of people who are fascinated by aliens. It's the same sort of idea that, hey, all this, you know, the stock market and elections and my high school grades and that girl dumping me, they all kind of vanish into insignificance, you know, if some big alien comes and wipes us all out. And so maybe there's kind of a hunger for that sort of esotericism. There is a Harvard psychologist, a former Harvard psychologist named Susan Clancy, who was a specialist in the study of false memory. And she was involved in court cases for a while, and that got her some enemies, so she decided she would change subject matter, and she started studying people who believed that they were abducted by aliens, right, to figure out how could people come to believe this about themselves. And, you know, she didn't think that they were actually abducted by aliens, but what she found out, it was they sort of fit a common psychological profile. And one of the things that people tended to have in common if they thought they were abducted by aliens was they thought that made them special, right? You know, it met a certain psychological need,
6: yeah.
7: You know. Her book is called, I think it's just called Abducted. Abducted, How People Come to Believe They Were Kidnapped by Aliens. I'd recommend it. It's not a Catholic book, but it is an interesting book on the psychology of people who get into this kind of thing. You know, your attitude is the right one. Well, who cares if they're aliens? Maybe they are, maybe they aren't. It's not going to. I'm still going to try to be meek and humble and love my neighbor and do good to others. And if the aliens don't like that, too bad for them.
6: Yeah, and it may be fun to speculate about aliens, but fun is the platform where it kind of needs to sit.
7: That's right. Makes for good science fiction movies.
6: Otherwise, who has the time?
7: That's right.
6: Emma, thanks so much for your call from Brazil. Appreciate hearing from you. And that opens up a line for you at 833-288-EWTN. You can call or text us right now, 833-288-3986. As promised, here is Lou in St. Louis, listening on the Greats Covenant Network. Hello, Lou. What's on your mind today?
13: Hello. Thank you for speaking with me again. I'm just wondering whether what may be keeping some from becoming Catholic is definition of the word love in English, which lumps too many things together, like there are four words that the English word love is used for, four Greek words in the New Testament, and maybe a misunderstanding of what those are or what love really is, it could be keeping them from becoming Catholic. So I just wondered if Dr. Anders could speak on that.
7: Yeah, thank you. So Pope Benedict the 16th wrote an encyclical on love. All of a sudden it just went out of my head. What is
6: Uh-oh.
7: It? It's Deus et... I'll think of it. Anyway, his first encyclical was on love. I can't think of the title all of a sudden. But he goes into these distinctions. He talks about the different senses of love that you find in the New Testament and in history of philosophy, and he relates those back to the Christian faith. As I'm sure you're aware, the Anglican theologian C.S. Lewis once wrote a celebrated word study called The Four Loves, about the four different kinds of love. And you're correct that in the New Testament we do find different concepts used with reference to Christ and the nature of the love that we're to have for one another. These are common theological topics. I don't know if ignorance of the vocabulary has ever been suggested to me as a reason that people wouldn't be Catholic. I mean, we've been doing this show for 11 years, going on almost 12 years now.
6: Almost.
7: And people call in every day and tell us reasons that they're not Catholic. And I've never had someone call in and tell me I'm not Catholic because I don't like the Catholic definition of love or something like that, right? More common would be someone saying, I'm not Catholic because I haven't experienced love at the hands of Catholics. And whatever kind of love you're talking about, I didn't get that, and that's why I'm not Catholic. And that I think, is a compelling reason for someone not to be Catholic. I hope they become Catholic, but if you haven't experienced love at the hands of Catholics, well, I mean, you could be forgiven for thinking that maybe Catholics aren't all that loving, right? And that would be a motive to stay away.
6: Deus Caritas Est.
14: There you go. There you go.
6: That was the encyclical, the very first one from
14: Very first one. Thank you.
6: Lou, thank you so much for your call from St. Louis. It's called Communion here on EWTN. Glad to be with you on this Tuesday afternoon. 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Let's get to Daniel in Las Vegas, listening on Sirius XM, channel 130. Hey there, Daniel. What's on your mind today?
15: I was wondering, listening to, I believe the show was yesterday. I have to go back to listen to it, but Catholic Answers or something. But the apologetic that was on the show, net, and I believe a caller might have been, I don't know, a Baptist preacher or something. But it's just, it goes back to faith and works and back and forth between James and he was insisting the caller was on Romans 4. Very, very delightful exchange. It didn't lead to anywhere. I just was wondering that from Dr. Anders' previous life in the Protestant world. Why is it their interpretation? Is it just to kind of really knock the Catholic interpretation down where you got, you know, the early church was given to the Catholic Church? You've always said it, Dr. Anders, that Peter on this rock, it's the Catholic, it's the universal church that was added to the apostles, and on and on and on. And then the Protestant Reformation comes along in this order. But what is this? Sure. What's their gripe?
14: I mean, yeah, thanks. I appreciate it. Well, the Protestant gripe with the Catholic Church is many faceted, so we could do a whole show on Protestant objections to Catholicism. But with respect to faith and works, which is how you let off on the question, I'll talk about that for a minute. So, for the first 3 centuries of Christianity, we have the fathers of the church, early Christians, quoting St. Paul frequently, referencing him, but not on this topic. Not on this topic. They, I mean, they mention it because if they're commenting on Paul, you're going to run into it, but it's just not the central focus of their attention. Interestingly, the most quoted passage of St. Paul in the first 3 centuries is 1 Corinthians chapter 2, where Paul says the man without the Spirit cannot understand the things of God because they're spiritually discerned. And in particular, this text is used to justify the Catholic doctrine of the allegorical interpretation of the Bible. And so these are the kinds of things that people are pulling out of Paul, and they're not really all that concerned with the faith and works business. And as a dissertation got turned into a monograph by Matthew J. Thomas, entitled Paul's Works of the Law in Second Century Reception. And I think it illuminates why people didn't feel the need to quote St. Paul very much, because what Thomas argues is that Paul, the early church understood Paul to mean exactly what he said he was talking about, right? Paul said, I'm going to talk about the relationship of Jews and Gentiles and whether or not Gentiles have to keep the Mosaic law. And so the second century church said, oh, Paul's talking about Jews and Gentiles and whether or not Gentiles have to keep the Mosaic law. We settled that. We're all Gentiles. We don't have to keep the Mosaic law. This is an important text, but it applied to the first century. It doesn't really apply to us anymore, so let's move on to other things. And no one really bothered so much with the justification faith works business because they thought they had that one all wrapped up.
6: Yeah.
14: Okay. This changes in the 4th century, in the 5th century, when St. Augustine begins commenting on Paul. And he begins to put a different spin on that language, in particular in the Pelagian controversy, and sort of pulls it out of the Jewish-Gentile context and applies it rather to the question of my moral striving, my own personal individual moral striving, uh-huh. and what relationship that has to being accepted by God. And what prompted it was Pelagius, who was a heretic, ultimately ruled a heretic, argued that you can pull yourself up by your own moral bootstraps, keep the commandments and be saved, and that's all you have to do. And if you don't do it, it's your fault and your free will's, you're not using your free will, and, you know, shame on you. And Augustine had argued that, well, we do have to put forth moral effort, but we can only do so if we're aided by the grace of God through the gift of the Holy Spirit. And he applied St. Paul's language to that particular topic. And from that moment on in Western history, the Jewish-Gentile thing kind of falls into the background, and Augustine's interpretation of Paul becomes the framework for all Western debate on the nature of salvation. Now, what Augustine held about that question was that you have to do good works. You have to strive morally. You have to morally improve. You have to love God. You have to love neighbor. But you have to do it with the help of God. God's grace has to come, empower you to do this, and that grace comes through faith. That was Augustine's position. So in the 16th century, early 16th century, Martin Luther brought another frame of reference to bear on the question. Luther was a monk. He was an Augustinian monk who had, in his mind, put forth all the moral effort he could put forth and still felt like he was far from the grace of God and far from salvation. And he became quite neurotic about it. And he talks, and this is not a slight on Luther. I mean, this is Luther's own language. He talks frequently about his condition, that he, Anfechtung in German, which means like his anxiety or his depression, and says that this is what drove his theological analysis, his theological discoveries. And so he applies it in the context of 15th century Catholic monastic life and devotional life to a different set of questions, and comes up with the innovative idea that we are saved by faith alone, not because God comes in and infuses his righteousness into us and causes us to be good, but rather that God imputes Christ's righteousness to us and accounts us as righteous for Jesus' sake. Hence, moral striving, while important in its own right, is not determinative for establishing your relationship with God. And that was a brand new theory that no one had ever heard before. Really, it was an innovation of the 16th century. It was the catalyst for Luther's Reformation, but from that flowed a whole lot of other critiques, because the Reformation didn't happen in a vacuum, and it didn't just happen in Luther's head. There was a tremendous social ferment that had been undergoing for a couple of centuries, and Tom keeps giving me the half-second mark, so I've got to shut this off. Luther was basically just the match that struck the pyre that was going to burn anyway, because there was a lot of social discontent sort of looking for a religious outlet.
6: Appreciate your call, Daniel. Thanks for checking in from Las Vegas. In a moment, we'll get to a text here from Jason in South Carolina. 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
16: Hello, this is Father Jim Netto with the Diocese of Portland, Maine. In Krakow, Poland, on the 2nd of June, 1938, the Lord Jesus himself directed a young Polish Sister of Mercy on a three-day retreat. Sister Faustina painstakingly recorded Christ's instructions in her diary, that is, a mystical manual on prayer and divine mercy. These instructions became Faustina's weapon in fighting the good fight. Jesus began, "My daughter, I want to teach you about spiritual warfare." Secret number two. In desolation, darkness, and various doubts, have recourse to me and to your spiritual director. He will always answer you in my name. This secret counsels us in times of spiritual warfare. Immediately pray to Jesus. Invoke his holy name that is feared in the netherworld. Jesus is our celestial tutor. No matter what befalls us, we must cast ourselves into Jesus' arms. Know that the least trifle of a distraction cannot withdraw your soul from God, since nothing withdraws us from God but sin. If God requires us to walk on the waves of adversity, fear not, doubt not. God will be with you. Have good courage, and you shall be delivered. Remember that if God permits you to fall, like St. Paul, whom he cast to the earth, it'll be to raise you up in glory. All things work together for good for those who love God. Blessed be the holy name of God.
6: 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Hey, today let's spotlight another great EWTN radio affiliate celebrating an anniversary. It's the wonderful Queen of Victory Radio. They have been serving Butte, Montana for 21 years. Congratulations to Tom Downey, Brandon DeShaw, and their great team at KQOV from your friends here at EWTN. Here's that text now from Jason in South Carolina. Dr. Anders, I recently listened to a recorded Catholic gathering where, at the beginning, the speaker said, "Let us pray," and then prayed the rosary rather than addressing God the Father, Jesus, or the Holy Spirit directly. And then they concluded with, "Amen." How would you respond to a Protestant who has a problem with this?
7: Yeah, thank you. Okay, so right off the bat, I think probably if I were going to enter into dialogue with a Protestant, I wouldn't start by pulling out my rosary and saying, let's talk to the Blessed Virgin, right? I would begin by trying to find some common ground with the fellow.

0: antiquity. And I found some secular historians, like Peter Brown and Ramsey McMullen, who pointed out that the relic cult was so ubiquitous in ancient Christianity that you really couldn't find the one without the other. It's not like it was a side thing. It was, if you were Christian, you were doing this, you know. There was a man named Vigilantius who kind of took issue with the practice in the 4th century. He was a lone voice, and St. Jerome wrote a treatise against him, and he asks the rhetorical question, does the Bishop of Rome do wrong when he celebrates the Mass over the bones of Peter and Paul? You know, as he's venerating the saints. And not the Bishop of Rome only, but all the bishops throughout the world. And the archaeology like supports this. So wherever you go, you can track the progress of ancient Christianity archaeologically by looking for the cult of saints and relics. And you know, church architecture is derivative from this. You had shrines to the martyrs first that ultimately became places of worship. The reason you have church buildings is because they were preceded by shrines to the martyrs and the veneration of their relics. So I was confronted with a problem, and that is, you know, I've always thought of my Protestantism as a return to Christian antiquity. I'm going to have to give that up. Not my Protestantism, but I have to give up the conceit that my religion has anything to do with Christian antiquity.
1: Antiquity, right? Said otherwise.
0: Antiquity said otherwise. You know, so I can claim to be Protestant, but I can't claim to continuity with the ancient church.
1: Yeah.
0: If I want continuity with the ancient church, I gotta swallow this stuff. What's the rationale for it? How do I make sense of it? And so I started reading with a more open mind, and I found this quote from St. Gregory of Nyssa, who said, "We venerate Christ in his members." We venerate Christ and his members. And that quote just exploded my mind. And I thought, yeah, that's actually really good biblical theology. Like, there's a biblical doctrine that when you are baptized, you become a member of Christ. And not only, in being a member, you become sort of the extension of the incarnation, if you will. You become the means whereby Christ distributes his grace to the world. And I recognize that Scripture places a high value on the mutual prayer and intercession of the members of the church for one another, that God values some people's prayers more highly than others, and that's a doctrine you find in Old and New Testament, St. Paul says he fills up in his own flesh what's lacking in the sufferings of Christ for the sake of his body, the church, the idea that, you know, my prayers and sufferings might avail on behalf of somebody else. I mean, so all this is biblical theology. And tied into the idea of the body of Christ, I began to see there's a logic here where asking the saints for their prayers and venerating them doesn't diminish from the glory of Christ or the uniqueness of Christ. It, in fact, exalts him because it's the way that Christ distributes his graces to us. He does so in a way that makes us dependent upon one another so that the medium becomes the message. Like, the message is you have to love one another. Christ has set up a salvific system that induces love for one another, right? I mean, if you follow the path, you do the prayers, you enter the church and live its corporate life, you start to build those love muscles in a profound way, right? Ordered towards eternity. So the whole thing began to, there's a logic there that began to make sense to me, and I profoundly appreciated. I didn't get there in a day, right? And even after I became Catholic, I remember like actually entering the EWTN chapel here, and it was too much for me, right? There was just too much going on. There was too much glitter, too much gilded stuff, too many little angels floating around, too many images. It was just too much, right? And I've talked to other converts that felt the same way, whether it was the EWTN chapel or some other chapel, you know. And I had to kind of take it in bits and pieces, right, to kind of get used to it, acclimate to the culture and to the artistry of the thing. And it's important to remember that, you know, as Catholics don't have to pray the rosary. I mean, I'd encourage you to, but you don't have to. It's not part of the church's liturgy. It's not a requirement.
1: Mm-hmm.
0: And I tell people, you know, take it as you can take it, right? If you've come to believe in the Catholic faith and you accept these doctrines, the practices will come, right? Give them time and understand your right to be selective as you develop your devotional life as a Catholic.
1: Jason, thanks for checking in from South Carolina. Call to communion here on EWTN. 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All right, let's go to England. England swings like a pendulum do. Let's go to George in England listening on YouTube this afternoon. Hello, George. What's on your mind today, sir?
2: Yeah, hi there. Yeah, I'm an international listener. But, I was christened about 2 years ago. I was an atheist my whole life.

0: when I started to read about theology in the Bible, it all started to make a lot of sense. But the I'm kind of looking at different denominations, but the problem that's always sat with me is this problem of suffering. I was having a conversation with my wife the other day about, there was a child that we knew that had, before she got leukemia, and it kind of, I was playing the conversation through my head that, well, you know, in the absence of God, such an event would be meaningless, really, in terms of like a material existence. It would just be a biological organism undergoing cellular change. There'd be no meaning behind it. But it kind of got me thinking about, I heard the classical arguments for the problem of suffering, but it doesn't really, it's always something that I struggle to resonate with. I wondered what your answer was to such things.
1: Yeah,
0: like that.
1: Thank you so much. Well, I agree with your analysis of the problem. I also agree that if you are a materialist and an atheist, there is no problem of suffering. There's just the problem of pain, right? There's not a philosophical problem of suffering if you're an atheist, because we would expect life to be, you know, short and brutish and painful, right? Because that's the way natural selection works, and that's our tough luck, right? You know, I think the Buddhist analysis is that suffering is an empirical fact. Here, let's try to find a way to transcend it, right? That's kind of the Buddhist analysis. Again, I think that makes sense absent God, right? If we're just, you know, a random flux of dependent origination and we're just thrown into this maelstrom of suffering, then the only rational response is, how can we escape it? I mean, that's, I think Buddhists and atheists can kind of share that in common. And I fully appreciate their philosophical critique, and I mean, I can learn from it. I think it can be enriching to me as a Christian to engage with those ideas and confront, you know, the raw crudity of the world that these philosophies have identified. Christianity has a different take on it. You know, you talked about the answer to the problem of suffering. I don't think that the philosophical answer to the problem of suffering within Christianity is its most compelling response, all right? Because philosophically, what Christians say is, well, God allows suffering because he has a greater good in mind. He's going to bring something out of it. And that's honestly cold comfort, right? If you're the one going through the suffering and you're like, oh, well, great, God's got a plan. Wonderful. I'm still the one down here dealing with this. And how do I know the plan even involves me? You know, mm-hmm. It might be somebody else that is going to benefit from this. And how does that help me? And I'm just supposed to trust that there's a better plan? I mean, how is God good if he's smacking me upside the head all the time and I don't see the outcome? What reason should I have to believe in God's goodness, right? So that is the faith position. One says, okay, God's going to bring something better out of this. But I mean, I grant you, it leaves something to be desired. So what I think is Christianity's great contribution to the problem of suffering, philosophical or existential, and it's quite frankly the fact that it gives you something to do with the reality of your own suffering. Jesus Christ suffered enormously, willingly, for the love of someone who was not himself. He suffered for the love of someone who was not himself. And presents to the world, and not only for someone who is not himself, but for people who didn't like him, and for outcasts, and for strangers, and for widows, and for orphans, and for people of no account. And his whole life was dedicated to the principle that the least of those among us is worth dying for. That was a very radical idea.
2: Oh, yeah.
1: That was a radical idea. Now, you know, the Old Testament, Judaism definitely has a concept of the value of suffering and the dignity of the stranger. But Christ takes that and ramps it up to an infinite degree, right? He foregrounds that aspect of Judaism in a way that the Old Testament itself does not do. And the church looks at that and says, that's the character of God. That's the character of God, which is another way of saying, that's the thing I should value above all else. There's a passage in the gospel where the disciples come to Christ and they say, can we sit at your right and left hand in glory? Like, they're in this thing for glory. And Christ says, can you drink the cup I'm going to drink? And they say, we can. And he's talking about suffering. And he says, well, you will, but the grant to sit at my right and left hand is not mine to give. There is a, in the Mass, which of course is the ritual of Catholic worship, the priest consecrates a chalice. That is Christ's blood shed for us. And he drinks it. And then we share. And you go to Mass and you think, I'm not being offered an exit from my suffering. I'm being invited to suffer more, but like Christ, to suffer for the love of someone who is not myself. And to be a Christian is to think that that life of nobility, that kind of self-sacrificial love, is a thing divine and worthy that needs no justification, right? It is its own testament. You two wrote a song about it, you know, In the Name of Love.
2: That's right.
1: All about people who made that sacrifice. And the world loves that song and hails that song and recognizes its intrinsic beauty. And we've created an entire culture in the West that valorizes that, and it lies at the heart of all of our myth and all of our story, and even our superhero movies, right, are all about people who make the sacrifice for the love of the little guy, for the love of the neighbor, for the love of the unwanted, for the love of the cast aside. You don't find that in Bronze Age religion.
2: Nope.
1: You don't find that basically in most religions of the world. You find it in Christianity, and if that fires your moral imagination and says, maybe I don't have a fully satisfying philosophical answer to the problem of suffering, but I have a deeply satisfying existential answer to the problem of suffering. Like the Buddhist, I'm going to say, yes, suffering is a fact of my existence, but I'm not just going to seek to transcend it. I'm going to embrace it for the love of someone who's not myself.
2: George, thanks so much for your call from England. We do appreciate hearing from you. Call to Communion here on EWTN. Tomorrow morning on More to Life with Dr. Greg and Lisa Popcheck, the topic, Needled by Negativity. So negativity, your own or your others, is this getting under your skin? You can let Greg and Lisa help you bounce back. That's tomorrow morning, 10 a.m. Eastern, right here on EWTN Radio. All right, well, now let's get to Shannon, a first-time caller from Oregon, listening on the great Modern Day Radio. Hello, Shannon. What's on your mind today?
3: Hi. I was wondering if you could explain the Catholic Church. They allow sometimes people to get married in the Catholic Church. If you were married before, like, say, both people were Mormon, they don't consider that a real baptism, and then you can get married in the church. Jesus seems to be really against divorce. That I just was wondering if you could explain more about, like, how that works and how it's okay. Because, of course, like, the whole what's loosed on earth is loosed in heaven. And
1: I
3: listen to this every single day. And I really appreciate your show.
1: Well, thank you so much. I really appreciate you and that question. So here's how it works. The Catholic Church thinks that a valid marriage is indissoluble. There's one exception that St. Paul lays out in the book of 1 Corinthians. The one exception is two pagans are married. One becomes a Catholic. The pagan spouse who does not become Catholic is unwilling to live with the Christian. Unwilling to live with the Christian. Paul says the Christian is not bound in that circumstance. That's called the Pauline privilege. But it's an important qualification. It's two unbaptized people. One becomes baptized, becomes a Christian, and the unbaptized person is unwilling to continue in the relationship. Okay? Other than that, the church says, if you're validly married, you're supposed to stay together. Now, whether you're baptized or not, you're supposed to stay together. If you're unbaptized, it's really hard to stay together. Being baptized, being a Christian, having the grace of the sacraments, having the teaching of the church, having the community of the church, is a tremendous aid that enables you to live the arduous demands of married life worthily. And that's why when Jesus introduces the teaching that you cannot get divorced, the disciples say, better not to marry. If there's no out, it's better not to marry. And Christ's answer is, well, you know, if you're left your own devices, basically, yes. But with God, all things are possible, right? There are those to whom this gift has been given by the grace of God through sacramental marriage. So there's no easy I mean, I think you may have slightly misconstrued the Catholic position, right? Two Mormons who are married, I mean, the Catholic Church would regard that as a natural marriage. You wouldn't see it as a sacramental marriage, but it would still recognize it as a valid natural marriage, and they would have moral obligations to one another as validly married people, though they would lack the sacrament. Now, if they subsequently were baptized, their natural marriage would automatically be elevated to the status of a sacramental marriage.
2: Shannon, is that helpful for you?
3: Yeah, it is helpful.
2: Very good. Thank you. Thanks so much for your call from Oregon. Call to communion here on EWTN. 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Got a text from David who says, how does a Buddhist come to the conclusion that the Bible is not inspired by the Spirit? Do they discount it entirely? And if so, why? Why do they not believe that Jesus gave Peter the keys?
1: Buddhist, we're saying.
2: That's correct.
1: Yeah, okay. So, you know, if I approached the scriptures without faith, and I only look at them as a human work, I don't know that there's anything intrinsic to the text of the Bible that would compel me to the conclusion that they are of supernatural origin. Right. I mean, in fact, there are plenty of people who are not Buddhists. There are plenty of secular biblical scholars who see the scriptures as merely, the work of human authors that are historically conditioned. And a lot of the work of biblical higher criticism is trying to work out what those historical conditions are to understand the text better on human terms. Now, the Catholic Church's position is the texts, they are human texts. Right, they do have a history. They do take place in a context. They are explicable as human artifacts, and God's behind the process. But one doesn't come to that judgment because one has, as it were, a kind of Holy Spirit Geiger counter that one holds over the text. Right? I mean, there's no such thing. We really come to that judgment through our relationship to the Catholic Church and through our relationship to Christ. It's because I've met the person of Christ in His Church that I come to believe Christ's attitude towards the scriptures, the church's attitude towards the scriptures, but the relationship with Christ, the encounter with Christ, comes first, right? And for some people, like if you're a child, your relationship to Christ and the church is very implicit. You know, you're brought up in the community that believes in the scriptures, and so you're dealing with Christ, but kind of in a non-explicit, non-conscious way. You're in Christ's body, which is the church, and you take for granted what your elders have handed on to you, right? But it's not because you've had some personal illumination that gives you that insight. Well, you know, if you're talking about someone who's not a Christian, they're not in the church, they're a Buddhist, they're an atheist, or whatever, there's no reason to think that they would have had that kind of encounter with Jesus that would change their orientation towards the text. And that's what we would try to bring to them in relationship and evangelism and let them see the face of Christ on the countenance of the church and Christians.
2: David, thanks so much for your text. Got another one from Teresia listening to us on Sirius XM Channel 130. Teresia says, what is the difference between soul and spirit in Hebrews 4, verses 12 and 13?
1: Yeah, so, you know, whatever the author of Hebrews meant by this, I will tell you that in Catholic philosophical and theological anthropology, Catholics are not tripartites with respect to, they don't have a tripartite view of the human person, right? There are not three distinct ontological parts to the human person, body, soul, and spirit. The Catholic Church has a more dualistic notion of the person. There's body and soul, body and spirit. And soul and spirit really name the same reality, which is the immaterial aspect of the person, but under two different descriptions. To be honest with you, I mean, precisely what the book of Hebrews meant in that context. I mean, he may have been drawing on sort of the common folk psychology of his day. Catholics are not bound by first century folk psychology with respect to our philosophy or our theology of the human person.
2: And thank you so much for that, Teresia. We'll close with this text that came in yesterday from Leanne in Nova Scotia, listening to on Apple Podcast. She says, I love your show. I'm learning so much. Dr. Anders, I have a question about Matthew 7, verses 7 and 8. Ask and it shall be given to you. Seek and you shall find. Knock and the door shall be opened to you. If we are also taught to pray according to God's will and trust that His will ultimately prevails, what is the purpose of asking God for specific things in prayer? If God already knows what's best and what He intends to do, does our asking actually influence what happens? Or is prayer primarily about bringing our desires into alignment with His will? And how should we understand ask and you shall receive in light of God's sovereignty?
1: So let's try a thought experiment, shall we?
2: Okay.
1: When I was in seventh grade, I was a big fan of the rock band Van Halen. And I moved on from Van Halen, I really did. But I was a big fan of Van Halen, and I was a super big fan of Eddie Van Halen, who was this, you know, this absolutely just shredding guitar player, astonishing technician. And he was also very rich because he was a pop star, and he was the first person I was conscious of that drove a Lamborghini. And I remember I didn't know what a Lamborghini was until I saw Eddie Van Halen driving a Lamborghini, and I thought, that's what I want. I want to be Eddie Van Halen. I want to be able to shred a guitar and drive a Lamborghini. Now, if I went to my knees at my, you know, seventh grade bedside table and I said, "Dear God, please send me a Lamborghini." Actually, there was a song about that. Didn't Nancy Sinatra sing "Send Me a Mercedes-Benz"?
2: Janis Joplin.
1: It was Janis Joplin that sang it. That's who sang it. That's right. You know, if I went to my knees and said, "God, send me a Lamborghini," and I prayed assiduously every day and wore myself out, do you think that God would be moved to answer my prayer? And I think, you know, the thought experiment is generally not.
2: No.
1: And we don't see that kind of thing going on in sacred scripture, right? And you can imagine sort of a continuum, a sliding scale of prayers that would be like closer to what the heart of God would want for me. And ask yourself whether you think that my prayers are more likely to be answered the sort of the closer they get to the heart of God for what He wants for me. And ultimately, of course, you realize, the one prayer that God will infallibly answer is "Thy will be done."
2: Yes.
1: And this is why St. Augustine believes that all Christian prayer ultimately should converge on the terms of the Lord's Prayer. And when you read Catholic treatises on prayer by the greats like John of the Cross or Teresa, one thing they really don't do at all is talk about how to get your will done. They really don't approach prayer from the point of view of here are the five steps to get God to answer your prayer. Their focus is entirely different. It's how do you start wanting what God wants you to want? That's how they approach prayer. They see prayer primarily as a struggle in your interior life to bring your will and your imagination and your intellect in line with the will of God.
2: Thy will be done.
1: Thy will be done.
2: Every time. Thank you, Leanne. We do appreciate your text. She sent it in yesterday. Glad to get to it today. Dr. David Anders, thank you, my friend. Do appreciate you every day.
1: Thanks, Tom. You too.
2: Keep it right here on EWTN. Coming up next on most of these EWTN stations, it's Open Line Tuesday with Father Wade Menezes as your host, answering all your questions on faith, family, and fellowship. Always a great show. 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On behalf of our great team here on this program, I'm Tom Price along with Dr. David Anders. Thanks for joining us. See you tomorrow here on Call to Communion. God bless.

0: Hi, I'm Jack Williams, and it's Tuesday. That means Father Wade Menezes is ready in the wings for the start of EWTN's Open Line Tuesday at the top of the hour for the heart and soul of Kansas, the Sword.
1: From Genesis chapter 1:1,
2: in the beginning, when God created the heavens and the earth,
1: to Revelation 22:21,
2: the grace of the Lord Jesus be with you all. Amen.
1: Father Mike Schmitz takes you through the Bible in a year, every night at 9 p.m. Father Mike Schmitz presentation in the same hour of the Catechism in a Year. Your nightly Catholic study session continues on the Catholic radio station named for the Word of God.
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1: the Sword. Lord.
3: Moses and Jesus looked out on the crowds and saw sheep without a shepherd. They asked God to send shepherds, apostles, mediators who would feed these flocks. God answered their prayer by sending you and me as a kingdom of priests. 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

0: The words God speaks to Israel in this week's first reading are intended for us as well. The church is the fulfillment of God's covenant promises to Israel, a kingdom of priests and a holy nation. In the church, we have been gathered together as the Israel of God. To borrow St. Paul's phrase, God has made us his own people, the flock that he tends, as we sing in the responsorial psalm. Moses was Israel's first shepherd. With the promised land in view, he prayed that God would raise up a successor so that God's people would not be left as sheep without a shepherd. These same words are used in this week's gospel to describe Jesus' pity for the crowds who are troubled and abandoned like sheep without a shepherd. Israel's shepherds, the Pharisees and scribes, misled the people through their hypocrisy. But God had long before promised that he himself would come and save his sheep, searching over the whole earth where they'd been scattered for lack of a shepherd. Jesus is that new Moses, the new David, the shepherd of God promised by the prophets, a divine shepherd king sent to restore God's priestly kingdom. As Moses commissioned Joshua as his successor, so we see Jesus giving the 12 his power and authority. In God's plan, they are to seek out the lost sheep of Israel first and then bring all the nations back into the fold. Together we have been saved and reconciled to God. As God delivered Israel, he has also made us a kingdom of priests in the church. So we come to the Mass as his sons and daughters to serve our Heavenly Father with gladness, to praise his kindness, because it endures forever. This is Scott Hahn for Breaking the Bread.
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0: Now your Tuesday afternoon SwordPoint weather forecast. Sunny and hot across the area this afternoon with highs in the low to mid-90s, a south wind of 5 to 10 miles an hour. Increasing clouds tonight with scattered showers and storms. Some of those storms could be on the bumpy side with damaging winds and large hail the main threats, lows around 70. A few morning storms, then skies become mostly sunny on Wednesday, not as hot with highs in the lower 80s. Scattered clouds Wednesday night, lows in the mid-60s. Sunny skies with highs in the mid-80s for Thursday. That's your SwordPoint weather forecast. From the Sword, KSWCLP and KSWCLP.com. I'm Nowcast meteorologist Matthew Harding.
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4: WTN News Nightly in Washington, D.C. I'm Eric Rosales with an EWTN News link. President Donald Trump says that there are no planned Iran talks, but insists that the Strait of Hormuz remains open. In the meantime, traffic through the critical waterway has been greatly reduced. This morning, Iran's parliament speaker is demanding an end to the U.S. blockade before the strait reopens. Today, voters in Alaska, Florida, and Wyoming are choosing nominees for U.S. Senate, House, and the governor in primary elections. In California's 14th congressional district, voters are picking a replacement to fill the seat vacated by former Democrat U.S. Representative Eric Swalwell. A procession honoring the Virgin Mary took place in southern Lebanon on Saturday. A statue of the Virgin Mary was lifted above the crowd by a crane symbolizing her assumption into heaven. Flower petals rained down on those gathered below. I'm Eric Rosales. We'll see you tonight.
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6: 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I'm Jack Williams, Pedro Quiles producing the program. Your call screener is Matt Kubensky and Michael McCall handling our social media efforts. And if you'd like to text us a question for Father Wade, just use that main call-in number, 833-288-3986. Text your first name, how you're listening, and a brief question, and it may find its way to us by the end of the program. And our host, as he is every single Tuesday, our very favorite Father of Mercy, Father Wade Menezes. How are you?
7: I'm doing great, Jack, during this beautiful octave between the Assumption and the Queenship of Mary,
6: which you have explained in great detail, and we've talked about the Assumption, and we will celebrate the Queenship before we get together again, so you probably ought to talk about it today.
7: Yeah, that's right. We celebrated on August 22nd, which is the eighth day. That is the octave day from August 15th, wherein we celebrated the great solemnity of the Assumption. So because she has been assumed body and soul into heaven, we now what her? We now crown her. So there's a reasoning. There's a method to the madness, if you will, as why the eighth day is celebrated as the coronation following the Assumption. The Blessed Virgin Mary is our queen because she is the mother of Jesus, who is the King of Kings, right? St. Maximilian Julian Kolbe, the Franciscan Auschwitz martyr, wrote that Mary has a right to be loved as queen of all hearts, so that through her, hearts would be cleansed and themselves become immaculate, similar and like unto her own immaculate heart, and so worthy of union with God. Think here of the Immaculate Heart of Mary and the five first Saturdays devotion to the Immaculate Heart, huh? Dominican Father Edward Hugon, Dominican priest, says, quote, "The Holy Virgin is, by her motherhood, queen of the whole universe. For if she is a mother, she is naturally heiress of the entire patrimony of the Son." And Father Hans Urs von Balthasar writes, "A queen enjoys full power, even with regard to the king. Mary's fullness of power is expressed in her intercession for us and her mediation of graces, so that we receive all personal graces from God." The queenship of Mary shows us that being united to Jesus gives us a royal citizenship, if you will, participation in a heavenly court. I love that image. In short, we have a king and a queen whose greatness does not distance them from us, for they are closer and more loving and more intimately attentive to us than anyone else. Pope Pius XII established this great feast of the Queenship of the Blessed Virgin in 1954. But Mary's queenship has deep roots in sacred scripture. For example, at the Annunciation event, the Archangel Gabriel announced that Mary's son would receive the throne of King David and rule forever. At the Visitation to her cousin Elizabeth, Elizabeth calls Mary the Mother of my Lord. As in all the mysteries of Mary's life, she is closely associated with Jesus Christ, her son. In other words, her queenship is a share in Jesus' own kingship. We can also recall that in the Old Testament, the mother of the king has great influence in the royal court. We see this time and again throughout the Old Testament. In the 4th century, St. Ephrem the Deacon called Mary Lady and Queen. Later, church fathers and doctors of the church continued to use these titles. In fact, various hymns from the 11th to 13th centuries address Mary as queen with such phrases as "Hail, Holy Queen," "Hail, Queen of Heaven," and simply "Queen of Heaven." The Dominican Rosary and the Franciscan Crown devotions, both of those, as well as other numerous invocations in the well-known Litany of the Blessed Virgin Mary, celebrate Mary's queenship. There are 13 such titles in the Litany of the Blessed Virgin Mary, for example, also known as the Litany of Loreto, and here are those 13 titles: Queen of Angels, Queen of Patriarchs, Queen of Prophets, Queen of Apostles, Queen of Martyrs, Queen of Confessors, Queen of Virgins, Queen of All Saints, Queen Conceived Without Original Sin, Queen of Heaven, Queen of the Most Holy Rosary, Queen of Families, and Queen of Peace. The Feast of the Queenship of Mary is thus a logical follow-up to the Assumption and is now celebrated on the octave day, as we said earlier, of that feast. In short, precisely because Mary has been assumed body and soul into heaven, we now crown her as queen. Indeed, the queenship of Mary invites us to love Christ by loving and serving his own mother. In his 1954 encyclical to the Queen of Heaven, Ad Caeli Reginam, Pope Pius XII points out that Mary deserves the title queen because she is the mother of God. And number two, because she is closely associated as the new Eve with Jesus' own redemptive work. And number three, because of her preeminent perfection as having been full of grace. And number four, because of her intercessory power. So today's feast reminds us that we can turn to Mary in every need, counting on her intercession before the chief mediator, her son, our Lord Jesus Christ. So again, because she is the mother of God, number one. Number two, because she is closely associated as the new Eve with Jesus' own redemptive work. Number three, because of her preeminent perfection, having been immaculately conceived and having never sinned while she was on earth. And number four, because of her intercessory power. So the Feast of the Queenship on the 22nd of August every year reminds us that we can turn to Mary in every need, counting on her intercession before the chief mediator, her son, our Lord Jesus Christ. And just a little reflection here, as St. Paul suggests in Romans 8, verses 28 through 30, God has predestined human beings from all eternity to share the image of his son. All the more, was Mary then predestined to be the mother of Jesus, who is God, the second person of the Most Holy Trinity? So we refer to her as the Theotokos, the God-bearer, the mother of God. As Jesus was to be king of all creation, Mary, with full dependence on Jesus, again, with full dependence on Jesus, was to be queen. All other titles to queenship derive from the eternal intention of God. As Jesus exercised his kingship on earth by serving his Father and his fellow human beings, so did Mary exercise her queenship. As the glorified Jesus remains with us as our king till the end of time, Matthew 28:20, so does Mary, who was assumed into heaven and crowned Queen of Heaven and Earth. So give us a call this hour. Let us continue that conversation from last week, wherein the springboard was about the Assumption of the Blessed Virgin Mary and your personal Marian devotion. What is it? Let's continue that conversation this live hour of Open Line Tuesday as we focus on the queenship of the Blessed Virgin for today's springboard topic. What is your Marian devotion and why? What Marian shrines have you visited? Whether in the United States, maybe, or an international shrine, such as Our Lady of Fatima, Our Lady of Lourdes, Our Lady of Knock, Our Lady of Guadalupe. Maybe you've gone domestically to Wisconsin to Our Lady of Champion, which is staffed by the Fathers of Mercy priests for the Diocese of Green Bay, Wisconsin. Give us a call this hour and give a witness to your love of the Mother of God, the Theotokos, your love for the Blessed Virgin Mary. What is your particular devotion to the Blessed Virgin? And let's talk about this during these beautiful 8 octave days between the Assumption and the queenship of the Blessed Virgin Mary.
6: 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Grab one of these open phone lines at 833-288-3986. If you're outside of North America, we're still waiting for the call from the Azores on an open line Tuesday for Father Wade. That number is 1-205-271-2985, and we'll even put you straight to the front of the line at 1-205-271-2985. And if you're not in a position to be able to call in with your question at all during the program today, but you would still like to ask Father Wade a question, our listener comment line is always available to you 24 hours a day, 7 days a week. The number there is 1-205-795-5773. That's 1-205-795-5773, and you can leave a recorded message for Father Wade that we may use on maybe a mailbag show that will be coming up in the future. 833-288-EWTN's our toll-free number. 833-288-3986. It's Open Line Tuesday with Father Wade.

0: This is Father Jeffrey Kirby. St. Paul tells us that one receives faith through hearing. And it is by having Catholic radio that we can hear the gospel and the good news proclaimed to us and understand every day the abundant life offered to us in Jesus Christ. 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
2: Have you ever heard someone say, the Catholic Church is too condemning, it needs to practice more tolerance? G.K. Chesterton says the other word for tolerance is indifference, and the other word for indifference is apathy. The Catholic Church cannot afford to be tolerant of evil. It has to be consistent in opposing what is wrong and defending what is right. And the Church especially cannot afford to tolerate social evils that are condoned by the state, because sooner or later, it'll be turned against the Church. History has shown this more than once. Chesterton says, there have been times in history when the Church has been wedded to the world, but it's always been widowed by the world.
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5: 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First up today is Linda in the great state of Iowa, listening on the EWTN app. Linda, thank you for holding through the break. You are on with Father Wade.
6: Hi, Father Wade. Thank you so much for taking my call. I didn't realize what today's topic was before I called, so I will sneak in. I have two comments, but my Marian devotion is Our Lady of Guadalupe. I just love her.
7: Wonderful.
6: Yeah, but I did want to call you with thanks. So I typically work weekdays, and so I don't get to call your show, but it's been a couple months now. I was driving to work in the morning, and I was listening to the Sunrise Morning Show, and you were a guest. And you were talking about how St. Edith Stein had this quote that you said were something along the lines of, there cannot be truth without love or love without truth. And I really thought about that as I was driving to work. And wouldn't you know, that day I'm a nurse, and one of the patients I had to take care of was this young lady who was gender transitioning or somewhere in that process. And she wanted to be referred to as he, and you know, she wanted us to treat her like a boy. And all I could think of was that quote. And I thought, it is not loving, truly loving for me to go along with what is not truth. And
7: yeah,
6: I can't tell you how much that helped me that day. I'm so grateful that I tuned in that day and heard you talk about that. But I was going to ask you maybe to just kind of expound on that.
7: Yeah, sure. So I know exactly what your quote you're talking about. In fact, at her canonization mass, Pope St. John Paul II, he actually not only quotes her with this same quote that I'll read on the air now, but he also says that this quote defines her very way of life as a philosopher and as a theologian and as a consecrated religious. And the quote is this: do not accept anything as the truth if it lacks love, and do not accept anything as love which lacks the truth. Why? Because one without the other becomes an absolute destructive lie. And that's the quote. And it's a very truthful quote, and it's a very loving quote. And I'm so glad that you called in today, because it makes a great witness call that you were touched by the quote from St. Edith Stein to help you carry out your own work in healthcare. You know, not to deny that there isn't such a phenomena as gender dysphoria, and it could be very, very real for the individual, no doubt. The question is, how do we deal with it? How do we handle it? And I think Edith Stein gives us a great headlight, a great focus on how it should be handled. Thank you so much for a great witness call. We really appreciate it, Linda, your call today from Iowa. Thank you so much.
5: 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We head next to the great state of Florida. Dwayne is listening on Divine Mercy Radio. Dwayne, you're on with Father Wade.
8: Hello, Father Wade. Thank you for taking my call.
7: You're welcome, Dwayne. Thank you for your call today.
8: So I just wanted to mention that I have visited Our Lady of the Snows in southern Illinois when stationed in the Air Force up there. It was quite a beautiful experience with my family. We were informed of Our Lady of the Snows by a priest at the base that we were assigned. And so it was a great experience. But more importantly, wanted to just share a little witness in that I am a convert of 21 years to Catholicism, coming from a Baptist background, whereby my family had and has a real visceral dislike of the Blessed Mother, and they don't understand any devotions to her. And so it's a real miracle that I have gotten to where I am and find just a lot of comfort in praying the rosary and, you know, general adoration for the Blessed Mother.
7: Well, fantastic. Then, go ahead, Dwayne. Go ahead.
8: Yes. And then just one other kind of a witness for the Exodus 90, a men's Catholic men's group nationwide. I facilitate a few fraternities in my local area here in Florida, and we're preparing for October, the month of Mary, where men gather in large numbers to pray the rosary. And
7: fantastic.
8: Just what a beautiful thing it is, and just wanted to share that.
7: Oh, fantastic, Dwayne. Thank you so much. Yes, October is the month of the Rosary. May is the month of Mary. So I'm not surprised at all to hear that the men are getting together precisely to pray the Rosary during that month of October. And that's tied to the fully approved Fatima apparitions of 1917, where on October 13th, we had the sixth and final apparition to the three shepherd children of Fatima, which included the great miracle of the sun witnessed before 70,000 people. Thank you so much, Dwayne. Be sure to tell the guys about my new podcast on EWTN Plus, Stand Firm, Be Strong, a men's Catholic daily devotional podcast of Scripture and Saints, and also available in more lengthier form in the book itself of the same title. 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Thank you, Dwayne, for a great call. We appreciate it.
5: Father, have you had any experience with the Exodus 90 folks?
7: I have, in regards to my preaching of parish missions, I've met many men who have taken it on and who have had great success with it and who have a great parish group established to support one another with it. So that's great news. 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It's one of the ones that I regularly hear about for men on the road, as well as the prayerful group for men titled This Man Is You.
5: Yes.
7: This Man Is You. That's another one that's very popular.
5: Yeah, we need to strengthen men in this culture, that's for sure.
7: Amen.
5: Inside and outside the church.
7: That's right.
5: 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Phil is up next in Pittsburgh, Pennsylvania, listening on the Amazon Echo. Phil, you're on with Father Wade.
9: Hi, Father Wade. How are you?
7: I'm doing great. Thank you, Phil.
9: By the way, I just want to mention this. You know, I guess you're talking about, you know, devotions that we have to Mary. It's like I, you know, when I pass like somebody's lawn statue of the Blessed Mother, I, you know, say a Hail Mary just to, or you know, a quick petition to Mary. Just in passing. But anyway,
7: great. Thank you so much.
9: Anyway, my question is, we had the it's a misfortune that we had attended a priest's funeral yesterday. I mean certainly he went to be with the Lord, but it's still sad. But the anyway, it's like, I know it, for priest funerals, they always dress them, like in white chasubles. I guess, my wife had some questions about that. And then, but I remember from the papal funerals of John Paul II and, Pope Francis, that, the papal funerals, they wear red. And I was just wondering, why is there that difference, and why, what's the protocol? Is there any other protocols for that?
7: Yeah, so at the papal funeral, the red vestments are used instead of the standard white vestments, and I'll talk about the white in a moment for priests. Instead of the standard white or the violet or the black, which we use for funerals per se, even for lay people, because red symbolizes the blood of the martyrs and their apostolic witness and the supreme sacrifice of the Pope himself in giving his life in service to Christ and the Church as the successor of Peter, who himself was martyred, along with all the apostles. And so even the young apostle John, who was exiled to Patmos, the island of Patmos, where he died in exile, is considered a martyr. So because every pope is the direct successor of St. Peter, who died a martyr in Rome, red links the deceased current pontiff who just died, whoever that might be, in whatever time frame that might be of history, to this foundational martyrdom of Peter himself. So that's why we have red for the pope. And then white for priests, instead of the traditional violet or black or white that you can have for laity, for example, when they pass at their funeral. White vestments are worn for the deceased priests lying in state in his coffin, because rather than relying solely on grief or mourning, we focus on all that the priest stood for in giving the people God's grace. It shows light, it shows joy, it shows the victory of life over death, etc. Where violet, for example, symbolizes more penance or mourning, and black represents a more traditional sorrow, etc., or a very strong remembrance in regards to coloring for the deceased, violet or black. We wear white for all, you could put a capital A there, for all that the priest stood for, in bringing sinners back from a life of sin to grace, for example, God's sanctifying grace through the sacrament of penance and giving them absolution, the priest performing a baptism, making the newly born baby a member of the body of Christ, witnessing before the married couple, who themselves are ministers at their own wedding, but the priest is the witness. So he helps establish that covenant for the married couple. So there's a lot of joy there in the celebration of the seven sacraments, and that joy is carried over in the white vestments for the priest at his funeral. Great question in regards to the differentiation between the traditional red vestments for the deceased pope and the white vestments for the deceased priest. Thank you so much for your call. We appreciate it.
5: 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They're celebrating an anniversary. Queen of Victory Radio has been serving Butte, Montana for 21 years. Congratulations to Tom Downey, Brandon DeShaw, and their great team at KQOV Radio from all of us here at EWTN Radio. Have you been to Butte on a parish mission, Father?
7: No, but I've been to Helena, Montana, for a weekend conference, Catholic Family Conference.
5: I wonder if that's named after St. Helena.
7: Don't know. Good question.
5: I have to research that. 833-288-EWTN is our toll-free number. 833-288-3986. And if you're outside the United States and Canada, that number is 1-205-271-2985. It's EWTN's Open Line Tuesday with Father Wade Menezes.

0: Hi, this is Father Wade Menezes of EWTN Global Catholic Radio's Open Line Tuesday. For me, the soul of Catholic Radio is an opportunity to grow in wisdom and knowledge of the doctrines and teachings of our one holy Catholic and apostolic faith. And I am so thankful to you for being an important part of the Lord's plan. 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
1: 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Today's Faith and Reason scientist is Giuseppe Zamboni, the Catholic priest who invented the Zamboni pile, the first dry cell electric battery. Father Zamboni was appointed chair of physics at the Veronese Lyceum. In 1812, while working there, he developed the first dry cell battery. His design was so successful that it was imitated everywhere. At Oxford University, a set of bells was hooked up to one of Zamboni's piles in 1840. Those bells have rung continuously ever since. That's over 170 years. The famous Oxford Electric Bell, located in the foyer of Clarendon Laboratory, makes Father Zamboni's invention the longest-running experiment in scientific history. God has placed in the human heart the desire to know the truth. There is no breach between the truths of the Christian faith and the truths of science. BestCatholicPosters.com.
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5: 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Father Wade, you yourself went from being a fisher of milk to a fisher of men with the Fathers of Mercy. 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
6: 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We have a very wonderful website that's easy to navigate through, and you'll discover by looking at our website, you know, what are some of the signs of a Fathers of Mercy vocation? Well, we Fathers of Mercy are looking for good, solid Catholic men, ages 18 to 40, who are unabashedly in love with our Lord Jesus Christ and his bride, the Catholic Church, that we know by her four marks, one holy, Catholic, and apostolic, men who want to help transform a veritable culture of death into a culture of life and love by showing and giving at the mercy of God. We seek virtuous men for the Fathers of Mercy, men who, despite their own failings, have experienced the mercy of God themselves and so are able to give that great gift to others. Men who want to live joyfully the evangelical counsels of poverty, chastity, and obedience, all while living and sharing a common life of prayer, work, and fraternity. 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
5: 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Laura, thank you so much for holding. You are on with Father Wade.
7: I am so happy that you accepted my call. I have been to

0: so beautiful. I can't tell you how beautiful it is. It's outside, and they have this wonderful, huge granite rock that has the title of the shrine. And then on top of that, there is a big, giant statue of Mary that rotates. And then there's this giant waterfall fountain, water feature that is gigantic. And it's like an outdoor theater.
1: Well, wonderful.
0: You're where
1: Laura, could you tell us again where this is located at and what the official name of the place is?
0: Yes. It's Our Lady of the Nations, Mother of the Nations.
1: Okay.
0: Let me look at the picture of it again, and I can tell you. National Shrine of Mary, Mother of the Church.
1: Okay. And
0: This
1: where's
0: is
1: it
0: in
1: located at?
0: Missouri. It's in the Ozarks, and it's
1: Okay.
0: near the town of Laurie, Laurie.
1: Okay, wonderful. Wonderful. So our one another own domestic shrine here in the United States, and that in the Ozark region. And when you say Ozark region, what state specifically is it?
0: Text a picture of it to somebody. You would really enjoy looking at it. It's
1: Well,
0: beautiful.
1: I'll look it up easily enough online. Can you tell us just what state and town it's in?
0: It's in Missouri.
1: Okay. Wonderful, wonderful. And you've been there and you say it's beautiful, and I'm sure it is. So great. I love hearing about our domestic shrines here to our Blessed Mother here in the United States, precisely because our entire nation is dedicated to her Immaculate Conception. We think of our mother church in our nation's capital, the Basilica Shrine of the Immaculate Conception, with all those beautiful side altars of all those different titles of our Blessed Mother, representing some of her 2,600 plus titles that she has universally throughout the ages. It's so wonderful to have our 50 states present with shrines dedicated to her, and mentioning this one as well in the Ozarks in Missouri. Thank you so much, Laura. We appreciate very much your call.
2: 833-288-EWTN's our toll-free number. Colleen is up next in British Columbia, listening on the Amazon Echo today. Colleen, thanks for holding. You're on with Father Wade.
3: Oh, hi. Oh, wait a minute. How do I do this?
2: You sound just fine. Go right ahead,
3: yes, thank
2: Colleen.
3: you, thank you, Father. Thank you, Father Wade. I didn't want to put it on speakerphone while I spoke with you, and so I'm a secular Franciscan, and I've made a pilgrimage to Assisi, which was wonderful. I did visit Our Lady of the Angels and spent time in the Porciuncula, and so we just recently celebrated the feast day on July 2nd, or I can't remember right now.
1: August 1st,
3: But
1: August
3: anyway,
1: 1st through the, yeah, August 1st through the 2nd. Yep.
3: August 1st through the 2nd, yeah.
1: Yep.
3: And so we were all, so I led our Zoom novena, and for Our Lady of the Angels. And then I found online a pamphlet by quote unquote Franciscan pamphlet giving the history of the Porciuncula, and then saying that the Porciuncula indulgence is a special indulgence, not like any other plenary indulgence, because, yes, one person, human being, is allowed one plenary indulgence per day, but with the Porciuncula indulgence, once you have fulfilled the sacramental requirements, you may, in fact, go out of the church and come back in again, say the prayers again, and receive a plenary indulgence for a soul in purgatory. Now, I tried to check that out, and I couldn't back it up anywhere with any other
1: Yeah.
3: Franciscan sources. I don't know where they got it, but what do you think of that? I mean,
1: Well, I.
3: It's true that they're saying, sorry, Father, that they are saying that, yeah, you can only have one for yourself, but they're saying that this is special because you can go and get more for souls in purgatory.
1: So I have not heard this about gaining a second plenary indulgence, specifically for a soul in purgatory, known or unknown to you, where you're.

0: first indulgence can also be for a soul in purgatory known or unknown to you, or it can be for yourself. But the second one has to be for a soul in purgatory. I have not heard that as you've expressed it just now. However, I would not be surprised. I would have to research it, but I would not be surprised, and here's why. We are celebrating this year, I believe it's the 700th anniversary of the death of Saint Francis of Assisi. So it could be that the Franciscan order universally has sought this special indulgence from Rome, which Rome has granted to be had only on the feast of the Portiuncula, August 1st through August 2nd. And if that's the case, I would not be surprised by it. And keep in mind too, Colleen, that the Jubilee Year of Hope that just ended, throughout that entire Jubilee Year of Hope, which happened to fall in a regular 25-year interval, where the Holy Father, whoever's sitting in the chair of Peter at that time, always calls for a holy year during a 25-year interval. So since last year was 2025, we were going through a 25-year interval where the Holy Father always calls a holy year. So Pope Leo called the Jubilee Year of Hope for last year as the Jubilee Year for the 25-year interval, Holy Year. And he proclaimed that for the first time ever during the Jubilee Year of Hope, one can gain a second plenary indulgence on the same day that he sought the first indulgence. However, the second indulgence has to be for a deceased person. The first indulgence you sought during the Jubilee Year of Hope on a particular calendar day may have also been for a deceased person known or unknown to you, or it could be for you yourself. But the second one you seek had to have been for a holy soul in purgatory. So this sounds very, very similar now. We're no longer in the Jubilee Year of Hope. We're in 2026 now. The Jubilee Year, Holy Year is over. But now we're in the 700th anniversary of the death, I believe it is, of Saint Francis of Assisi, or it could be his birth. I'd have to look it up. It could be his birth. But anyway, it could be that the Franciscans universally as a community have sought the same thing as the Jubilee Year of Hope offered. They have sought the same thing from Rome, and Rome granted it. But I would have to research that. Does that make sense to you?
1: Yes, it certainly does, Father. That's what I was thinking, because I was telling everybody about it, and then somebody said, no, I don't think that's right. And so then I thought, but I couldn't find anything to back it up.
0: Yeah, I'd like to add, too, that last year for the Jubilee Year of Hope, it is the first time ever in the 2,000-year history of the Catholic Church that a successor of Peter permitted a second full plenary indulgence, a removal of all temporal punishment due to already forgiven mortal or venial sin, a complete plenary indulgence granted a second time in one calendar day. It's the first time in the 2,000-year history of the church that ever happened, and it was Pope Leo XIV who permitted it. Yeah, I'm going to have to research that. Thank you so much, Colleen, for your call and for bringing this to our attention.
2: 800th anniversary of the death of St. Francis.
0: Okay, 800th anniversary. There you go.
2: You were right the first time with the death. So.
0: Yeah, very good.
2: Next up is Joe, a first-time caller in Cincinnati, Ohio, listening on Sacred Heart Radio. Joe, you're on with Father Wade.
3: Hello, Father Wade. Can you hear me?
0: Yes.
3: Hi. So I have a question kind of regarding Mary, but more about, I guess, Revelation, where you hear about the woman who is with child and clothed with the sun. But regarding that, you also hear about the elders and the beasts worshiping day and night. I'm kind of thinking when we talk about Mary, we hold her to a higher standard. So on that note, in heaven, is there some sort of hierarchy, obviously, of the Trinity, but what kind of goes from there on down?
0: Okay, so Mary was fully human, just like us. She has no divinity in her at all. But because of her office, capital O, as the Theotokos, the God-bearer, the Mother of God, of the second person of the Trinity, specifically who became incarnate, she received the special privilege ahead of time for her salvation and for her role in being united to his son, in assisting us, in leading us to him more closely. She was the first anticipated fruit, the documents tell us, for the Assumption and the Immaculate Conception. Hers were an anticipated fruit. So Mary was predestined before the cross took place. We're chosen and saved by the cross after the cross takes place, right? So that was her privilege as the mother of God, but she has no divinity in her at all. She's strictly human. I want to make that clear. Now, how does the hierarchy flow down beyond that with other human persons? Well, it's based on charity practiced in this life. So Catholic teaching states that there is indeed a hierarchy of degrees of glory and happiness of the individual who makes it to heaven, and that this differing capacity for each person to experience God's love and beatitude corresponds directly to the degree of charity they practiced while still living on earth, and the sanctifying graces that they received while living on earth during their earthly life. So in St. Paul's teaching, for example, 1 Corinthians 15:41, Scripture notes that heavenly bodies differ according to splendor, and he compares them to the sun, the moon, and the stars in regards to their greater brightness and glory that they have in regards to their degrees of happiness and glory in heaven. But that's all based on to the degree of charity they practiced while still living on earth. The three theological virtues, right? Faith, hope, and love that we pray for at the beginning for an increase of it. In every rosary we pray for an increase in the three theological virtues of faith, hope, and charity. What does the New Testament tell us? Faith, hope, and love. And the greatest of these is love. Charity, right? In regards to the parable of the talents, Jesus teaches that rewards are proportional to how one uses God's gifts that God has given that person. That's Matthew 25, verses 14 through 30. And also St. Paul on reaping, what we reap, right? What we sow. He who sows sparingly will also reap sparingly, and he who sows bountifully will also reap bountifully. That's 2 Corinthians 9, verse 6. So again, it's all based on the charity we practice in this life, right? And so that's important. And I direct you to St. Therese's story of a soul, her autobiography, because she could not understand how there will be the different degrees of glory and happiness in heaven, even though everybody will be at their optimum in heaven. And her sister Marie said, well, Therese, maybe this will help you out. So Marie took her to the kitchen, pulled out four different glasses for the four sisters. Each one was a different size. And Marie filled up each of the four differing glass sizes to their absolute brim with water. And then she handed each sister a glass according to her age. The oldest got the largest glass, and Therese got the smallest of the four glasses of water because she was the youngest. And then Marie said to Therese, see, Therese, the glass itself, the physical glass, is heaven. And the water represents the degree of glory and happiness each person has in heaven. You see, Therese, how we are all at our optimum. We're all at our limit based on the charity we practice while on earth. None of us are sorrowing that somebody else has a fuller glass because my own glass is full based on what I practiced. But yet each glass is a different size. That cannot be denied. But yet each glass is optimum filled with water to the brim. And Therese said, oh, now I get it. But I want the biggest glass. And then she took Marie's glass, which was the largest, and gave Marie the smallest glass. So Therese showed us that she wanted to practice love to the nth degree. She wanted to be that, not only the optimum full of grace and happiness and glory in heaven, but she didn't want the smallest glass. She wanted to be the biggest vessel in heaven, not the smallest vessel in heaven. So charity's a big deal. Faith, hope, and love, and the greatest of these is love. Charity is a big deal, and how we practice it in this life. Does that help you out?
3: Yeah, awesome. Thank you.
0: All right, Joe. God bless you. Take care.
2: 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Beacon of Truth with Deacon Harold Burke-Sivers coming up next. Diana is up next for us. She's in Orlando, Florida, listening on Sirius XM Channel 130. Diana, you're on with Father Wade.
4: Hi, Father Wade. Hi. I pretty much just have a little story to tell. I've always loved Lady of Lourdes in Fatima. When I was a little kid, my parents took me there because we lived in Spain. But recently, the Lady of Champions. So I was just drawn to her. Something was making me want to go there. So I made a pilgrimage because for several different reasons. I got a Christmas card from there. My niece lives in the area, so I'm like, you know, I've got to go. So I went because I felt, you know, if I was there, I could because my two daughters, they've left the church, they've left religion, you know, for many years. And so I go and I just say, Mary, please lead my girls to the heart of Jesus, Annadelle. So, anyways, fast forward a couple weeks ago, my daughter, the one who's one of my daughters, she was studying, taking a test, and was just feeling just anxious. And that night before the test, at midnight, she called my husband, and then she goes, she wants to talk to you. So I'm like, okay, I'm already sleeping. You know, I'm in bed. I'm like, yeah, of course I'll talk. I say, okay, just take deep breath. She goes, Mom, no. I want you to pray some of the cards that you have on your nightstand, some of your prayers. So I don't have my glasses. I'm trying to pray by memory. I even have the little prayer of St. Jude memorized in Spanish. I'm trying to say it by memory. And just anything that I can just pick up and pray. And she goes, can you pray with Daddy? I'm like, okay, how about we pray the rosary? She said, yes. We pray the rosary. Oh, it's fine. And she said, yes, I feel better now. After that, she goes, I want to go to church tomorrow, or Sunday, because taking the test Saturday. So I'm like, yeah. I came, and of course, I'm not a Catholic. And she goes, oh, it's been 10 years since I've been in church. And it says, it doesn't matter. It doesn't matter. So anyways, just keep praying. You know, we're taking little steps, but just keep praying, because one of the things that she told me, I said, you know, because I never asked why, because it's hard to hear. And she says, I just don't know. Is Jesus real? I believe there is a God, but how is Jesus real? So we're talking about all those questions and everything like that. So anyways, just keep praying is my statement, and hopefully that will inspire somebody out there.
0: Well, thank you, Diana. And of course, our Blessed Mother just has one goal, and we get that goal from her to the wine stewards at the wedding feast at Cana. Do whatever he tells you. That's her goal, is to lead us to her son. And that's what she wants to do. That's the only thing she wants to do, is lead us more closely to her son. And your witness call bears that out. So thank you so much for your call today to Open Line Tuesday. We really appreciate it.
2: 833-288-EWTN's our toll-free number. Might be able to squeeze in one more call if you called right now. We've got a text here from Noah in Oklahoma, Father. And he says, I'm discerning to be Catholic, and the subject of Marian consecration really bothers me. The prayer seems to apply language to Mary that has only ever been applied to God. I would be fine ignoring this if the magisterium hadn't already approved of it, and I must agree with the magisterium if I were to become Catholic. Can you please explain to me the practice of Marian consecration if I'm misunderstanding it? I'm coming from a charismatic, non-denominational background.
0: Yeah, I would say there's a little bit of misunderstanding there, Noah. So the best way to look at the Marian consecration, which I know, for example, that Jack and his wife, Johnette, are consecrated to the Blessed Mother, as am I, according to the formula given to us, given to the Church by St. Louis Marie de Montfort, a fully approved devotion. The best way to look at it, Noah, is as a partnership with the Blessed Virgin, a partnership with the Mother of God. It's a deep spiritual partnership, we could say, where Mary guides the believer more closely to her Son. And so Marian consecration, we could say, is a formal act of entrusting one's mind, soul, and entire life to Jesus Christ through the hands and maternal care of his own mother, the Blessed Virgin Mary. It is not worship or replacing God, but again, a deep spiritual partnership, we could say, where Mary guides the believer more closely to her son. I would encourage you, Noah, for example, to go to EWTN.com, to our website's frequently asked questions, and look up Marian consecration or Marian consecration according to St. Louis Marie de Montfort, or maybe even read a short online St. Louis Marie de Montfort and his own Marian devotion and what inspired him to come up with this 33-day formula based on, mind you, the 33 years that sacred tradition tells us that Christ walked the earth from his birth to his death, 33 years. That's not in sacred scripture, but it's a very, very strong tradition from Christian antiquity. And we know that his public life was 3 years of those 33 years, the last three of those 33 years. So that's why St. Louis Marie de Montfort came up specifically, Noah, with a 33-day consecration. So again, Marian consecration is a formal act of entrusting one's mind, soul, and entire life to Jesus Christ through the hands and maternal care of his own mother, the Blessed Virgin Mary. Again, what does she tell the wine stewards at Cana? It's interesting that she doesn't turn just to the chief steward. John tells us in his gospel, she turns to all the wine stewards and says to them all, do whatever he tells you. And then many of the church fathers comment, why is that? Why did she turn to all of the wine stewards rather than just the head wine steward to say that? Because, the church fathers tell us, she is mother to us all. And of course, from the cross, he gave his mother to John and gave, which is symbolic of her universal motherhood, right?
2: Well, Father Wade, we've lost your audio all of a sudden for some reason, and I'm not sure if you can hear us. I think maybe we have lost his audio on his Comrex at this point, but we've wound down near the end of the program. And Father Wade, if you do hear us, just jump right in. But I want to thank everybody for tuning in. Oh, there you are.
0: Yeah. So
2: yeah, we lost you for a second there.
0: Oh, I'm so sorry. I'll just kind of wrap it up here. I know we're at just a few moments now out. So again, Noah, thank you so much for your question. Marian consecration is a formal act of entrusting one's mind, soul, and entire life to Jesus Christ through the hands and maternal care of his blessed mother. So it's a deep spiritual partnership where she to him.
2: Father, would you leave us with a blessing?
0: I certainly will, Jack. May the blessing of Almighty God, the Father, and the Son, and the Holy Spirit descend upon all of our Open Line Tuesday listeners and remain with each and every one of you this day and always. St. Joseph, Terror of Demons.
2: Pray for us. On behalf of our host, Father Wade Menezes, our producer, Pedro Quiles, our call screener, Matt Kubensky, and social media maven, Mr. Michael McCall, I'm Jack Williams. Thanks so much for tuning in. Back at it tomorrow. Until then, God bless.
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10: What fears keep you from drawing closer to God? In the readings for this Sunday's Mass, we see two of the Bible's great heroes, the prophet Elijah and St. Peter, and both men are overcome by fear. What do they do? What would God have us do? Find out more next on Breaking the Bread. How do we find God in the storms and struggles of our lives, in the trials we encounter in trying to do His will? God commands Elijah in this Sunday's first reading to stand on the mountain and await his passing by. And in the gospel, Jesus makes the disciples set out across the waters to meet him. In each case, the Lord makes himself present amid frightening tumult, heavy winds, high waves, fire and earthquakes. Elijah hides his face. Perhaps he remembers Moses, who met God on the same mountain, also amid fire, thunder, and smoke. God told Moses no one could see his face and live, and he sheltered Moses in the hollow of a rock, just as he shelters Elijah in the cave. The disciples, likewise, are too terrified to look upon the face of God. This Sunday's gospel is a revelation of Jesus' divine glory. Only God treads across the crest of the sea and rules the raging waters. And the words of assurance that Jesus speaks, "It is I," are those God used to identify himself to Moses. Even Peter is too overcome by fear to imitate his Lord. His fears, Jesus tells him, are a sign of his lack of faith. And so it is often with us. Our fears make us doubt, make it hard to see his glory dwelling in our midst. Yet we should know as we sing in this Sunday's psalm that his salvation is near to those who hope in him. By faith we should know, as St. Paul asserts in this Sunday's epistle, that we are heirs to the promises that God made to his children Israel. We must trust that he whispers to us in the trials of our lives as well, that he who has called us to walk along the way of his steps will save us whenever we begin to sink. This is Scott Hahn for Breaking the Bread.
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0: Now your Tuesday afternoon Swordpoint weather forecast. Sunny and hot across the area this afternoon with highs in the low to mid-90s, a south wind of 5 to 10 miles an hour. Increasing clouds tonight with scattered showers and storms. Some of those storms could be on the bumpy side with damaging winds and large hail the main threats, lows around 70. A few morning storms, then skies become mostly sunny on Wednesday, not as hot with highs in the lower 80s. Scattered clouds Wednesday night, lows in the mid-60s. Sunny skies with highs in the mid-80s for Thursday. That's your Swordpoint weather forecast. From the Sword, KSWZLP and KSWZLP.com. I'm Nowcast meteorologist Matthew Harding.
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0: of the Father, and of the Son, and of the Holy Spirit. Amen. Our Father, who art in heaven, hallowed be thy name. Thy kingdom come, thy will be done, on earth as it is in heaven.
1: Give us this day our daily bread, and forgive us our trespasses, as we forgive those who trespass against us. And lead us not into temptation, but deliver us from evil. Amen.
0: Hail Mary, full of grace, the Lord is with thee. Blessed art thou among women, and blessed is the fruit of thy womb, Jesus.
1: Holy Mary, Mother of God, pray for us sinners now and at the hour of our death. Amen.
0: I believe in God the Father Almighty, creator of heaven and earth, and in Jesus Christ, his only Son, our Lord, who was conceived by the Holy Spirit, born of the Virgin Mary, suffered under Pontius Pilate, was crucified, died, and was buried. He descended into hell, and on the third day he rose again. He ascended into heaven and sits at the right hand of God, the Father Almighty. From thence he shall come to judge the living and the dead. I believe in the Holy Spirit, the Holy Catholic Church, the communion of saints, the forgiveness of sins, the resurrection of the body, and life everlasting. Amen.

Spirit. Amen. Eternal God, in whom mercy is endless, and the treasury of compassion inexhaustible, look kindly upon us and increase your mercy in us, that in difficult moments we might not despair nor become despondent, but with great confidence submit ourselves to your holy will, which is love and mercy itself.

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1: Manhattan Catholic Schools is having a fun event of snacks, drinks, and trivia at 7 p.m. on August 28th at the Lucky High Gym. 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
2: In June, the bishops of the United States consecrated our nation to the Sacred Heart of Jesus. 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Make your home a place where Christ is honored, Mary is welcomed, and faith is lived each day.
1: Well, we need to take a break, but we'll be back with an excerpt of an interview with Andrew Niewald, who is the founder and president of the Adoratio Foundation.
0: "60 Seconds with Archbishop Fulton J. Sheen.
3: Our Blessed Lord considered the three possible forms of church government. The democratic would be one in which a majority vote decides, in which everyone has an entirely different opinion of what is to be. The aristocratic is an appeal not so much to the majority or to the masses, but rather an appeal to an aristocracy, a House of Parliament, the Senate, the Congress, a House of Lords. And the theocratic is one in which God chooses one man, as he chose Abraham and Isaac and Jacob and Moses, and guides and protects and directs this man. Peter holds the primacy. Primacy not only of honor, but also of jurisdiction over the church. He is the vicar of Christ. He is the first pontiff. He is the first pope."
1: We are back with part of the interview with Andrew Niewald, where he discusses the monstrances associated with the Adoratio Foundation and adoration participation.
2: How tall of a monstrance are we talking about? And does it have a consecrated host in the middle? How large is it?
4: Yeah, it does. I mean, the host is not that oversized. It's probably the same size that a priest consecrates during Sunday Mass at a larger parish. So, you know, the host is, you know, maybe six to eight inches large. The beauty of some of these, now all these shrines, again, they're Marian in nature, playing off the idea biblically that Mary is the first monstrance, right? So it's a play off of that. So in the one that you saw, the host is in the heart of the Virgin, right? For obvious reasons. So not all, again, all the artists, the monstrance aren't exactly the shrine, but they're all Marian in nature. Now, the one that they're building here in Kansas they haven't designed it yet. They're working on it now. So we haven't seen it yet. We've heard different rumblings of what they would like it to be, but they haven't showed us it yet. And so they're not, hopefully in the coming months, they're going to show us the first draft of what the American shrine will look like. And what they hope that to be, again, think of it like, I don't know, maybe like a, what the Statue of Liberty is to American. It's a symbol of freedom. Like, that's what they hope this monstrance is. It's an icon for an adoration movement that takes place around the country. Because listen to this. I mean, the data is absolutely fascinating, because this is what Adoratio did, is that we did a study on adoration across the country because we wanted to see if, remember I spoke to the adoration audit that, we did in our diocese? We wanted to see if it was similar across other dioceses or the globe, or sorry, the country. And so what we found is that, listen to this, 51% of parishes in the United States, there's 17,500 parishes in the United States, 51% of them don't even offer adoration at all. So only 5%, I spoke of that number earlier, 5% of parishes offer it perpetually. Well, that's 800 in the entire country. Now, 800 seems like a lot, but not quantitatively speaking when you look at the data, because participation across the board is usually less than 6% of Catholics that participate in adoration at least monthly. Monthly. So there's just all sorts of spiritual growth opportunities that could take place to us if we realize, to me, what how effective adoration is on a local level, from a vocation standpoint, on a prayer level, all that above. So you kind of get the nature of what motivates our movement, is like this whole idea of the language that we speak of is beyond 24/7. So it's not a matter of a parish hitting 24/7, because what we're seeing is that most parishes, again, this is not, I'm not speaking this in condemnation of any parish. It's just the reality, is that most parishes, even those that have 24/7, once they have the hours quote-unquote covered, they kind of put adoration on the shelf, and they don't really speak to it to increase participation. So that's why there's such low, low levels, shockingly low levels of people that participate. So the language that we speak in our narrative is, let's go beyond 24/7. Let's try to get everybody to make adoration a part of their weekly, you know, spiritual life.
1: Well, our time is up, but join us again tomorrow for another excerpt of our interview with Andrew Niewald, who is a parishioner at St. John the Baptist Parish in Beloit. 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
5: Now your Tuesday afternoon Sword Point weather forecast. Sunny and hot across the area this afternoon with highs in the low to mid-90s, a south wind of 5 to 10 miles an hour. Increasing clouds tonight with scattered showers and storms. Some of those storms could be on the bumpy side with damaging winds and large hail the main threats. Lows around 70. A few morning storms, then skies become mostly sunny on Wednesday. Not as hot with highs in the lower 80s. Scattered clouds Wednesday night, lows in the mid-60s. Sunny skies with highs in the mid-80s for Thursday. That's your Sword Point weather forecast. From the Sword, KSWCLP and KSWCLP.com. I'm Nowcast meteorologist Matthew Harding.
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8: 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From altar to zealot and amice to wimple, we've got the questions to test your mettle. Take up your shield and raise your sword. It's time to stand firm in the glory of the Lord. Are you up to the challenge? Catholic Challenge 2.0 is here. Are you ready? And now, here is your host, Barbara G.
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10: 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Now, the fourth and final round is the challenge round. This round increases in difficulty because no multiple choice answers will be provided, and each correct answer in that round will be worth 30 points.
9: Okay, thanks, PJ.
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9: All right, listeners, are you ready? Round one begins right now. Question number one. From 1 Samuel, David defeated Goliath with what kind of weapon? A sword, a slingshot, or a club?

0: Saint, born in America, after it had officially become a country. Saint Elizabeth Ann Seton, Saint Catherine Tekakwitha, or Saint Catherine Drexel? And the answer is Saint Elizabeth Ann Seton. She was a convert to Catholicism and in 1808 went to Baltimore to establish a Catholic school for girls. Question number 4. True or false? King Darius ordered the prophet Jeremiah to be cast into the den of lions. And the answer is false. It was Daniel. From Daniel chapter 6, the king ordered Daniel to be brought and cast into the lion's den. To Daniel, he said, "Your God, whom you serve so constantly, must save you." Question number 5. To whom did Jesus first appear after his resurrection? Peter, Mary Magdalene, or John? And the answer is Mary Magdalene. From Mark chapter 16, when he had risen early on the first day of the week, he appeared first to Mary Magdalene, out of whom he had driven 7 demons.
1: Question number 6. How were sins forgiven in the Old Testament time? By holy water, animal sacrifices, or fasting? And the answer is animal sacrifices. Referring to the animal sacrifices in Leviticus 4, the priests shall burn these on the altar to make atonement on the person's behalf for the wrong committed. Question number 7. True or false? The word Jesus in Hebrew means God saves. And the answer is true. And Christ comes from the Greek word Christos, meaning anointed one or chosen one. Question number 8. What martyr and bishop was sent to the Tower of London by Henry VIII and beheaded? Was it St. John Fisher, St. Thomas More, or St. Thomas Becket? And the answer is St. John Fisher. St. John Fisher resisted King Henry VIII of England by refusing to recognize royal supremacy and the abolition of papal jurisdiction over the English church. Question number 9. Which is the largest American Catholic diocese in terms of population? Is it Chicago, Galveston, Houston, or Los Angeles? And the answer is Los Angeles. The Los Angeles Archdiocese is the largest in the USA in terms of population and area. Question number 10. From the Book of Revelation, where is the person thrown whose name is not found in the Book of Life? Is it in a pit? Is it in a pool of fire? Or is it in the lion's den? And the answer is in a pool of fire. Revelation chapter 20 says anyone whose name was not found written in the Book of Life was thrown into the pool of fire.
0: Okay, that wraps up round number 1. 100 points if you got all those 10 questions correct. We're going to take our first break, but before we go to break, we're going to leave you with a bonus question worth 25 points. Here's your bonus question. From Matthew chapter 6, what is the best place to pray? We'll give you the answer when we come back on The Sword. 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

0: 2.0 here on the Living Bread Radio Network. We just took our first break, and before we went to break, we left you with a bonus question. PJ, let's give our listeners the answer.
1: Okay, so the question is this from Matthew chapter 6. What is the best place to pray? The answer is in secret, or essentially in the closet. Matthew chapter 6 verse 6 says, when you pray, go to your inner room, close the door, and pray to your Father in secret. And your Father who sees in secret will repay you.
0: Okay, 25 points if you got that correct. We're going to move into round number two. Before we move into round number two, I want to remind you that Catholic Challenge is a great learning tool for the classroom, RCIA group, or teen event. All you need is a smartphone and the desire to have fun and learn. Okay, here we go. We're going to move into round number two. Question number one. Which recent pope restored the practice of wearing the traditional red papal shoes? Pope St. John Paul II, Pope Benedict XVI, or Pope Francis? And the answer is Pope Benedict XVI. The red shoes had been used since Roman times by popes, but had fallen into disuse during the pontificate of Pope John Paul II. Question number two. To whom was Jesus talking when he taught the Lord's Prayer? The Samaritan woman, the disciples, or the Pharisees? And the answer is the disciples. Matthew 5:1 says, when he saw the crowds, he went up the mountain, and after he had sat down, his disciples came to him. Question number three. America's first cathedral in Baltimore was dedicated to which event in the Blessed Mother's life? The Annunciation, the Visitation, or the Assumption? And the answer is the Assumption. Eventually, this cathedral became too small for the expanding Catholic population. It was replaced by a larger cathedral dedicated to Mary, our Queen, in 1959. Question number four. According to Psalm 106, we give thanks to the Lord, for he is good. What endures forever? His mercy, his faithfulness, or his love? And the answer is his mercy. From Psalm 106, verse 1, give thanks to the Lord who is good, whose mercy endures forever. Question number 5. True or false? The teachings of Martin Luther were condemned at the Council of Trent. And the answer is true. The Council of Trent came about largely because Martin Luther protested that the Roman Church was corrupt.
1: Question number 6. By the name of what god was Barnabas called at Lystra? Was it Zeus, Apollo, or Ares? And the answer is Zeus. From Acts chapter 14, they called Barnabas Zeus and Paul Hermes because he was the chief speaker. Question number 7. What holy day is celebrated 40 days after Easter? Is it the Ascension, the Assumption, or Pentecost? And the answer is the Ascension. The Feast of the Ascension is celebrated 10 days before Pentecost. Question number 8. Which pope was the most recent to be from Italy? Was it Pope John Paul I, Pope John Paul II, or Pope Benedict XVI? And the answer is Pope John Paul I. Pope John Paul I was head of the Catholic Church and sovereign of the Vatican City from the 26th of August, 1978, to his death 33 days later. Question number 9. True or false? The Book of Judges is in the New Testament. And the answer is false. It's in the Old Testament. The Hebrew word translated judges in the English title of the book refers not to specialized judges, but to leaders in general. Question number 10. In what city in Japan did Our Lady appear to Sister Agnes Sasagawa in 1973? Was it Tokyo, Narita, or Akita? And the answer is Akita. Our Lady said, "As I told you, if men do not repent and better themselves, the Father will inflict a terrible punishment on all humanity. It will be a punishment greater than a deluge, such as one never seen before."
0: All right, that wraps up round number two. We're going to take our second break. But before we go to break, we're going to leave you with another bonus question worth 25 points. Here's your bonus question. What holy day follows Halloween? We'll give you the answer on the other side of the break on The Sword. You're listening to Catholic Challenge 2.0 on the Living Bread Radio Network.
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0: Welcome back to Catholic Challenge 2.0 here on the Living Bread Radio Network. We just went to break, and before we went to break, we left you with a bonus question worth 25 points. PJ, let's give our listeners the answer.
1: All right, so the question is, what holy day follows Halloween? The answer is All Saints' Day. Halloween has also been translated into the Eve of All Hallows, which was a holy day celebrating the day before All Saints' Day.
0: Okay, 25 points for that bonus question. We're going to move into round number three. Before we do that, I want to give a shout out to all of our listeners in the great state of Kansas that are listening on The Sword, Catholic Radio 105.3 FM. We hope you're enjoying the show, and if you want to drop us a line, you can reach us at quiz@livingbreadradio.com. Okay, let's move to round number three. Question number one. Which of the Ten Commandments forbids coveting of a neighbor's property? The eighth, the ninth, or the tenth? And the answer is the tenth. The Tenth Commandment clearly states, "You shall not covet your neighbor's goods." Question number two. Who was the second pope? St. Sixtus, St. Clement, or St. Linus? And the answer is St. Linus. Linus is named in the valediction of the second epistle to Timothy as being with Paul the Apostle in Rome near the end of Paul's life. Question number three. The chapel in which the Blessed Mother appeared in 1830 to St. Catherine Laboureil is in which French city? Lourdes, Paris, or Le Mans? And the answer is Paris. The first apparition was on July 18, 1830. Her guardian angel, in the form of a child, led her to the chapel where the Blessed Virgin Mary appeared to her. Question number four. True or false? The territory under the jurisdiction of a bishop is called a presbyterate. And the answer is false. The territory under the jurisdiction of a bishop is a diocese. Question number five. The disciple Thomas was also known as Didymus. What does that name mean? Doubter, twin, or scholar? And the answer is twin. The name Thomas seems to be derived from a Hebrew word, which means twin. So perhaps Didymus was simply his name translated into Greek.
1: Question number six. Which book of the Old Testament was primarily written to teach wisdom not only to the young and inexperienced, but also to the advanced? Was it the book of Psalms, Proverbs, or Wisdom? And the answer is the book of Proverbs. Proverbs wins readers through its wit, originality, and shrewd observation. Question number seven, true or false? Cain's motive for killing his brother Abel was for money. And the answer is false. From Genesis chapter 4, the Lord looked with favor on Abel and his offering, but on Cain and his offering he did not look with favor. Cain killed Abel out of jealousy. Question number 8. Which saint wrote the famous poem, The Canticle of the Sun? Was it St. Francis of Assisi, St. Thomas Aquinas, or St. Ambrose? And the answer is St. Francis of Assisi. It was written in an Umbrian dialect of Italian and may have been the first work of literature written in the Italian language. Question number 9. This part of the Mass includes writings from the Old Testament, writings from the New Testament, the homily, and the intercessions. Is it Liturgy of the Word, Offertory, or Prayers of the Faithful? And the answer is the Liturgy of the Word. During most of the year, the first reading is from the Old Testament, and the second reading is from one of the New Testament letters. The last reading is always taken from one of the four Gospels. Question number 10. According to the Beatitudes, who will inherit the earth? Is it the rich, the humble, or the meek? And the answer is the meek. From Matthew chapter 5, blessed are the meek, for they will inherit the land.
0: Okay, that wraps up round number 3. We're going to take our final break, but before we go to break, we're going to leave you with one more bonus question worth 25 points. Here's your bonus question. Which title from the book of Daniel did Jesus use for himself? We'll give you the answer when we come back on The Sword. 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
0: Welcome back to Catholic Challenge 2.0 here on the Living Bread Radio Network. We just took our final break, and before we went to break, we left you with a final bonus question. PJ, let's give our listeners the answer.
1: All right, here's the question. Which title from the book of Daniel did Jesus use for himself? The answer is the Son of Man. Daniel saw glory, worship, and an everlasting kingdom given to the Messiah, here called the Son of Man. And Jesus applied this prophecy to himself.
0: Okay, great. Boy, that was a tough question. 25 points if you got that question right. All right, we're going to move into the challenge round. It's a little bit different. So, PJ, let's give our listeners the rules.
1: All right, well, this is the fourth and final round, the challenge round. This round increases in difficulty because no multiple choice answers will be provided. And each correct answer in this round is worth 30 points.
0: Okay, here we go. Question number one. What is the term for one God in three distinct and equal persons? The Father, the Son, and the Holy Spirit. And the answer is the Blessed Trinity. In this Trinity of persons, the Son is begotten of the Father by an eternal generation, and the Holy Spirit proceeds by an eternal procession from the Father and the Son.
1: Question number two. what is another more common term for grave sin? And the answer is mortal sin. Pope John Paul II wrote that in the Church's doctrine and pastoral action, grave sin is in practice identified with mortal sin.
0: Question number 3. From Luke chapter 2, who said, "My eyes have seen your salvation, which you have prepared in the sight of all peoples, a light for the revelation to the Gentiles, and glory for your people, Israel." And the answer is Simeon. These were Simeon's words as he took Jesus in his arms in the temple.
1: Question number 4. What beings are pure spirits without bodies, having intelligence and free will? And the answer are the angels. Each day we must allow the angels to help us, fight with us, protect us, and guide us. We have been given such great friends by God for His glory and our own holiness.
0: Question number 5. When the tribes of Israel revolted, which tribe, as well as a portion of the tribe of Benjamin, remained faithful to the line of David? And the answer is the tribe of Judah. The tribe of Judah was the royal tribe of Israel. King David and Solomon hailed from this tribe.
1: Question number 6. Where in Ireland did Mary, Joseph, and John the Apostle appear? And the answer is Knock. The apparition on August 21st, 1879 lasted for about 2 hours.
0: Question number 7. What is the English translation of the Latin Deo Gratias? And the answer is, thanks be to God. We say Deo Gratias during Holy Mass, and it is also used as a name in some countries.
1: Question number 8. Holy Thursday is one of the church feasts and holy days to celebrate the Blessed Sacrament. What is the other one? And the answer is Corpus Christi. The solemnity of the most holy body and blood of Christ celebrates the real presence of Jesus Christ in the Holy Eucharist, body, blood, soul, and divinity.
0: Question number 9. Which saint is symbolized by the dove, by a book, and a pen? She reformed the Carmelite order. And the answer is Saint Teresa of Avila. When Teresa had a seizure from malaria, people were so sure that she was dead that after she woke up 4 days later, she learned they had dug a grave for her. Okay, that sound means we've come to our last question. PJ, let's give our listeners a last question.
1: All right, the final question. What is the black garment worn by altar boys and priests? And the answer is a cassock. For the parish priest, the cassock is totally black. For cardinals, the buttons, trim, and the inside hem are scarlet silk.
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6: Coming up next at the top of the hour on EWTN, it's Ave Maria in the Afternoon with Dr. Marcus Peter, with his guests talking about things that matter most. 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
7: The threats of this world are real, but we do not stand against such threats alone. Our Heavenly Father stands with us, and in Him, we can find all we need to face such times. The Lord offers us a spirit of peace in place of fear, and a spirit of hope in place of worry. 2 Chronicles 17:14 reminds us to humble ourselves before Him and seek Him for healing upon our land. This earth is His creation for His people, and we know that He who died for His creation intends to sustain it. Draw upon His strength each day for the worry that day holds, and rest securely that He is indeed faithful to be with us, even to the ends of the age. Now here's another sword from the sword to hold on to. And we know that for those who love God, all things work together for good, for those who are called according to His purpose. Romans 8:28. Attacking with the Word of God, we're the sword.
8: Now your Tuesday afternoon Sword Point weather forecast. Sunny and hot across the area this afternoon with highs in the low to mid-90s, a south wind of 5 to 10 miles an hour. Increasing clouds tonight with scattered showers and storms. Some of those storms could be on the bumpy side with damaging winds and large hail the main threats, lows around 70. A few morning storms, then skies become mostly sunny on Wednesday, not as hot with highs in the lower 80s. Scattered clouds Wednesday night, lows in the mid-60s. Sunny skies with highs in the mid-80s for Thursday. That's your Sword Point weather forecast. From the Sword, KSWCLP and KSWCLP.com. I'm Nowcast meteorologist Matthew Harding.
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12: Ave Maria in the Afternoon is a co-production of Ave Maria Radio and EWTN Radio and carried across the EWTN Global Catholic Radio Network. Welcome to Ave Maria in the Afternoon, examining the world through the lens of faith from the heart of the Church to help us navigate the culture. Here's Dr. Marcus Peter.
13: Good afternoon. Thank you very much for joining us on this hour of Ave Maria in the Afternoon. I'm Marcus Peter. So blessed to be with all of you. We're going to begin this hour by talking with my friend Dr. Gregory Popchick. A new survey by Catholic TV suggests widespread emotional distress amongst U.S. Catholics. And that raises the question about how mental health may shape parish life and mass attendance. Now, Greg and Lisa Popchick are two of the few people within the entire psychological sphere that have a very deeply integrated, holistic view of the psyche of the human person as it pertains to your spiritual life. And between the two of them, Ray Guarendi and a few others, we are seeing a real recognition of the fact that there is a need for an integrated, continued formation of the human person. And so Greg is going to join us today to talk about the kind of mental health issues that might be faced at the parish level and whether or not those can really impact parish involvement and mass attendance and parish life in general. After that, I want to talk about the issue pertaining to Lindsay Clancy's trial. Social media is abuzz following her trial. I've been rather heartbroken to see what's been going on. So this is a mother who's been admitted, who has admitted to, and in the trial, she has admitted to murdering her three young children. This was in January of 2023. She was in a state of postpartum depression, and she was being medicated, but the reports are conflicting about how the medication was affecting her. Now, what I want to point out about all this is we still have insufficient information to draw intellectual conclusions, and we are not intimately acquainted with the case, no matter how much we try to read up. The fact of the matter is there are other people who are directly connected to it. However, thousands of people online are rushing to her defense, accusing her ex-husband even of committing the murders themselves and framing her. And thousands of others are calling her a monster who deserves nothing less than execution. I want to talk about this reality of feeding the conspiratorial echo chambers and what it does to our souls. And I want to hopefully try to pull this back to prudent sanity in Christ, his scriptures, and his magisterium. And then finally, for the remainder of the hour, we will talk with David Pinault about Islamist persecution, Christian survival, and encountering the Houthis in Yemen. For now, the headlines.
14: Thank you, Marcus, and good afternoon, everyone. This is your Ave Maria Radio News for Tuesday, August 18th. It's the Feast of St. Helena. 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President Trump says there's no talks with Iran currently happening or planned. Trump posted on Truth Social this morning saying the U.S. naval blockade in the Strait of Hormuz remains in full force and effect. He noted the strait is open and operating. Three states are holding primaries Tuesday. Races for the House, Senate, and for governor are being held in Alaska, Wyoming, and Florida, where a crowded field of GOP candidates hope to replace term-limited Governor Ron DeSantis. Several Democrats are also running. The landmark trial against Meta is underway inside a federal courthouse in Oakland, California. Colorado, Kentucky, New Jersey, and California are seeking $1.4 trillion in damages and allege the company engineered Facebook and Instagram to make it addictive to children. In her opening statement, California Deputy Attorney General Megan O'Neill said Meta told Congress and parents that Instagram and Facebook were safe for kids while it hid the truth. And the man behind ESPN is dead. William Rasmussen, whose traffic jam brainstorm with his son helped launch the start of 24-hour-a-day sports coverage, passed away today at the age of 93 of complications from Parkinson's disease. The broadcaster-turned-entrepreneur is being remembered for his optimism and love of innovation through technology and creative programming. From the AveMariaRadio.net news desk, I'm Dan McGraw.
13: Good afternoon. Welcome back. I'm Marcus Peter. As is the case every week, my friend Dr. Gregory Popchek generously joins us with his time and his talents. Greg is no stranger to this program. He and his bride co-host Mortal Life on EWTN Global Catholic Radio Network and Ave Maria Radio. They also are the creators of the Catholic Households on Mission, HOM, app and network. And we talk about questions pertaining to mental health in the Catholic Church. A new Catholic TV survey suggests widespread emotional distress amongst U.S. Catholics. And that raises questions about how Christians tackle the question of mental health as Christians, but also as an institutional church. Greg, thank you for joining us. How are you?
15: I'm well, thank you. It's a pleasure to be here.
13: It's always a joy to connect with you. And you and I have talked about this before. There's a tendency amongst very faithful Christians to sidestep questions pertaining to legitimate mental health needs and concerns. Would you please share with us why this tendency amongst faithful Christians?
15: Sure, and I think this is a common problem that we run into both on the show, More to Life, and through our pastoral counseling practice at CatholicCounselors.com. But the technical term for what you're describing is spiritual bypassing. And it's the idea that I should be able to pray this problem away, or if I was just a faithful enough Christian, I wouldn't have this problem in the first place. We believe that somehow grace is meant to just make these things magically disappear. The metaphor I like to use with our clients through CatholicCounselors.com or through the radio program, though, is that if we imagine that we were a car, grace would be the fuel that we put in the tank. So the sacraments, the prayers that we say, the spiritual practices that we engage in fill our tank with really good fuel, high octane, if you will. But if we have a full tank of great gas but four flat tires, we're still not going anywhere. You know, if we have a full tank of gas and a cracked engine block, we're still not going anywhere. As St. Thomas Aquinas put it, grace builds on nature, right? It doesn't supplant it. And so because of that, we have to give God something good to work with. And of course, God is constantly calling us to healing and working in our lives to heal us, but he gives us earthly means through medical practice and psychological practice to make sure that we are a well-honed, well-tuned instrument to be used in God's hands to do his work. And so that means that even if I am the most faithful Catholic person, the most devout and sincere Catholic faithful individual, I'm still going to need to do work on my emotional health, my relational health, and my physical well-being, too.
13: You bring up a crucial point about the fact that
16: God doesn't destroy our nature. He wants to build it and perfect it. Grace builds upon that nature. To that end, I also want to invite you to speak to the fact that we've gotten really good, especially in science, about the physical type of medicine. But the avenue of mental health and, you know, anywhere from proper research to strategies, there's still a tremendous amount of work that needs to be done and corrected too. You know, people like you and your bride are helping bring that spiritual corrective to where the avenue has gone astray.
15: Yes, thank you for that. And I think that's a big focus of our work. How do we interpret the empirical insights from contemporary counseling psychology through the lens of faith so that people don't feel like they have to betray their faith and beliefs and values to become mentally healthy? Because you don't. In fact, there's a lot of overlap between what the science, what the psychological sciences say about what leads to a healthy functioning person and relationship and what the Catholic Church teaches about the same. And so a lot of our work is really guided by St. John Paul's theology of the body, which St. John Paul said was his attempt to promote a comprehensive view of the person. Like, what does it mean to be a flourishing human person in healthy, holy relationships? And a lot of we've not run into a case where it's not, is supported directly by psychological science and research. And so it's our job as Catholic counselors and my team at CatholicCounselors.com to really interpret that information through that lens of faith so that we can give people the best of both worlds. You know, going back to this study for a second, you know, the study that you mentioned found that in a representative sample of almost 1,600 Catholics, 69% report chronic fatigue, 66% struggle with sleep, 55% have recently felt hopeless about something. 86% say that faith is central to their lives, but up to a third of Catholics have even thought about self-harm in the last few months. So this is, you know, this is a significant challenge that we are facing. And unfortunately, a separate study by Pew Research found that over 70% of priests don't feel that they've got the adequate training to deal with even the most common problems that their parishioners bring to them, because their preparation is mostly sacramental and liturgical, but it's not pastoral in the sense of kind of pastoral psychology. And so there's a lot of work that the church needs to do in this area. I don't want to go on too long here, but it dovetails well with my dissertation research that I did in 2005 that looked at nationally Catholic versus Protestant perceptions of the adequacy of local and church-based mental health services. And it found that although Catholics and Protestants, faithful Catholics and Protestants both value faith-based options over secular options, Catholics are much less satisfied with the options that are available to them than their Protestant counterparts are. And also Catholics in our study said that they wanted 17 different competencies in their counselors than Protestant counselors have. So where Protestants tended to view or want counselors who were educated in biblical approaches to some problems, Catholics wanted counselors who were up to date with the most recent psychological secular approaches to treatment, but could also integrate their Catholic faith into that. And so we want a much more holistic approach to counseling than many evangelical Christians especially.
16: In other words, the expectation, especially amongst Catholics, for mental health needs is a lot higher, which that can correspond to a lot of reasons that you've shared about in the past, but also just shared. This also seems to tie in with a lot of the CDC studies that you and I have spoken about in the past, which is, you know, rising depression and anxiety rates that we're seeing, even amongst people who don't have a religious outlook of life. So we're seeing a similar pattern happen within the church. Can you please comment on how, therefore, the Catholic institutional church needs to have a better response to this?
15: Yeah, I mean, I think we need to recognize that this, you know, that emotional problems, relationship problems, mental health problems are not something that only a small percentage of people experience. Upwards of 30% of adults will experience some form of depression, anxiety, mental health problems, relationship problems in any given year. And that's a huge number, especially when you talk about the number of Catholics. And we are not really responding adequately to that. You know, that's really the mission of CatholicCounselors.com, our ministry. But it's a challenge because, as I was just sharing, Catholics really want a professional who is capable of interpreting the most recent empirical insights from counseling psychology through that lens of Catholic spirituality and theology. And there really aren't any organizations training people how to do that. You know, so we work very hard to make sure that any counselor I hire goes through a period of formation before they would see their first client that could last, you know, 6 months or more, where we're doing reading, weekly discussion, case conversations. And I want to make sure that all of our people are really grounded both in the psychological research and the Catholic theology so that we can really provide that to folks. But I'm not aware of any other programs, academic or otherwise, that do that. Now, there's an organization, the Association for Clinical Pastoral Education, which is responsible for certifying hospital chaplains. And more recently, they've taken over the training of pastoral counselors in general. Mm-hmm. But I think there are maybe six Catholic, well, maybe a dozen Catholic members, and my team are all of them, you know, essentially. So, which is not to say that other people aren't doing good work. I don't mean to imply that. Yeah. But I'm saying that for the most part, it's self-styled, right? It's I'm a faithful Catholic counselor who wants to do counseling, so I'm going to kind of put it together in my own way, which is fine as far as it goes, but we want to make sure that we're really using as research-based approaches to integrating faith and counseling as possible. And there is actually a lot of good research that talks about how to do it well, but I'm not convinced that there are a lot of Catholic professionals who are trained in that.
16: We're down to under a minute left in the segment, Greg. So for parents listening, but also just generally anyone listening, everyone's aware of the mental health crises of the modern man, let alone the modern churchgoer. Can you please say a few words of exhortation, but also to plug some of the great work you're doing?
15: Well, thank you. That's very kind. I have to say, you know, look, if you're suffering, one thing that we know as Catholics is that suffering is part of life, right? And it's an inescapable part of life. And that, in fact, God, we are privileged as Catholic Christians to cooperate with God to bring healing to suffering, to bring peace out of chaos, to bring order out of misery and suffering. And so getting the best tools available to us is really critical to our spiritual journey as well. So if you are suffering in your relationships, in your emotional life, in your mental health, that's nothing to be ashamed of. That's to embrace that, to recognize it, and to open yourself up to the healing that God wants to give you is exactly what he's calling all of his children to do, so that he can build on that nature and give you the healing to your body, mind, and spirit that we all long for.
16: My guest has been Dr. Gregory Popchick. He and his bride Lisa co-host More to Life on EWTN Radio. They also are the producers of Catholic HOM, Households on Mission. Find out more about CatholicHouses.com and Catholic Households on Mission, and let's beat this mental health crisis with sound research and the faith. Stay tuned. I'm Marcus Peter.
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16: Good afternoon and welcome back. I'm Marcus Peter. I've been thinking a lot about the Lindsey Graham case, but following it to some degree at the very least. And I wanted to address some of the issues in virtue that we are seeing, especially amongst Christians, who are rightly outraged and concerned about the issue. So, as far as we know things about the trial, Lindsay Clancy has admitted that she killed her three children. The central legal question now is her state of mind, not so much whether or not she committed the crime. Now, the internet, unfortunately, has predictably decided that reality requires a more exciting twist. And we're seeing that all over social media. In fact, within only a few days, social media transformed this devastating family tragedy into another season of crowdsourced detective fiction. And frankly, I get really perturbed by this. Millions of strangers suddenly convinced that they possess the investigative abilities that are greater than the police or detectives or forensic experts, prosecutors, defense attorneys, jurors, you name it. All of these people who have devoted years of their lives to become experts on those fields. That confidence would impress me if it were grounded in evidence. This phenomenon has a name. Criminologists and media scholars call it forensic fandom. Some people also describe it as internet sleuthing or true crime parasociality. But the phenomenon is simple. This is what it is. Ordinary people who've consumed thousands of hours of crime content in entertainment or true crime stories until they gradually begin imagining themselves as expert participants and investigators, not mere observers. So now every photograph they see, it's a new clue that investigators miss, but they caught. Or every facial expression is new evidence. Every pause during the testimony, that's new proof of deception. Every unrelated detail is now part of an elaborate web of conspiracy that somehow every investigator has not picked up, except us, of course. We figured out what others simply couldn't. And the problem is social media rewards this behavior because outrage produces attention, attention produces clicks, and clicks produce money. That economic incentive is more of a driving force than most conspiracy theorists will ever admit. Boston University media scholar Catherine Caduto, she observed that true crime audiences desperately seek really clean narratives, in air quotes, even though real tragedies don't always have really clean narratives. And so she warns, social media creators frequently monetize sensational speculation. But they also forget that these cases involve actual human beings with real human lives that have already been shattered. Margaret McLean, formerly served as a prosecutor, similarly described much of the online commentary surrounding this trial with one simple word, clickbait. Human psychology has a few things to share with us. Psychology has long described something called the just world hypothesis. So Melvin Lerner, he argued that people possess a deep desire to believe that good things happen to good people and terrible things only happen to bad people, deserving people. And so cases like Lindsay Clancy is psychologically unbearable, just like the Charlie Kirk situation. They are psychologically unbearable because they expose a frightening truth about human frailty, that if you don't have God as the final recourse for all injustice, then you suddenly realize that, well, injustice happens and you don't have an answer for it. And so now a loving mother who sought psychiatric treatment and repeatedly searched for help before committing an unimaginable crime just jars the comfortable psyches that evil always announces itself with obvious warning signs, or so we subconsciously believe. And so many people instinctively search for conspiratorial explanations because those are neater and more satisfying. Perhaps the husband secretly committed the murders. Perhaps the police are covering everything up. Perhaps the prosecutors are deliberately framing an innocent woman. Perhaps everyone, except anonymous TikTok investigators, missed the obvious. Perhaps those theories will satisfy emotional desires. Well, no. The facts are painful and unsatisfying, and that's okay. The facts are stubborn things. Patrick Clancy has never been charged with any crime connected to the deaths of his children. Prosecutors have never alleged that he participated in the killings. Lindsay Clancy herself admitted to the act. The dispute before the jury is about criminal responsibility through an insanity defense, not the factual responsibility for the deaths. None of those realities have prevented countless online commentators from constructing elaborate narratives built upon clothing choices and body language and voice tone in the 911 call. and remarriage and relocation and facial micro expressions as if we're all experts at these things. And that speculation reveals far more about our modern digital culture than it does about Patrick Lancy. I've already heard horrifying conspiracy theories accusing this grieving father, despite an abject absence of evidence supporting those accusations. Every few hours, another viral video will be dropped, and it'll promise to unveil hidden evidence that investigators did not pick up, but they did. Every thumbnail promises shocking revelation. Every content creator is now promising knowledge that, oh, not even the lawyers know this case, know this fact. And eventually, every one of those theories can't hold water. They all contradict each other after a certain point. Fantasy exhausts itself. And that pattern goes beyond this trial. I don't like talking about her a lot, but this is how Candace Owens became enormously influential. She mastered the economics of digital certainty. See, numerous internet personalities have discovered the same formula, so it's not just her. It's that she monetized it the best. Present yourself as the only courageous voice willing to expose quote-unquote hidden truths in a network of information gathering that nobody else has. Reject whatever ordinary evidence, whatever the institutional narrative is, even when it's logically coherent, reject it outright. And then promise secret knowledge that's unavailable anywhere else. Reward audiences with a sense of moral satisfaction in the self. A sense of righteous indignation, and then repeat that cycle indefinitely. That strategy creates an impressive amount of social media traffic, but it doesn't have lasting credibility. We've seen this throughout history. Conspiracy thinking scratches a righteous itch for a little while because it offers believers the intoxicating experience of belonging to an enlightened minority. There's a name for this. It's called Gnosticism. But that satisfaction quickly evaporates because every solved conspiracy requires another conspiracy. You wind up exhausting the first one. And so every exposed villain means that now you have to find another hidden villain. Every explanation, now you have to find another mystery that's unanswered. And so the believer, after a while, gets exhausted because they're increasingly suspicious. But then some people hold on. They become increasingly dependent upon fresh speculation because there's a kind of emotional satisfaction there. G.K. Chesterton understood something about this, and he said, the object of opening up the mind is to shut it again on something solid. The problem with endless speculation is it goes everywhere and arrives nowhere. You live in perpetual doubt, and so the mind creates a prison for itself. And social media intensifies that. It's a very unhealthy instinct, because fallen human nature tends to this. And the algorithms, they reward this kind of emotional intensity. Careful judgment, prudence, well, that doesn't sell very well by algorithmic standards. Viral success belongs frequently to confident storytellers, not people who carefully and diligently seek the truth. And so thousands of ordinary users begin believing that if you possess internet access, you now are qualified to reconstruct complex homicide conspiracy theories from video clips that you have garnered in the last 30 seconds. Scripture warns us against all this. The book of Proverbs teaches us, the one who states his case first seems right until the other comes and examines him. Wouldn't it be wonderful if every single social media influencer were to meditate on Proverbs 18:17? Christ himself likewise warned us against rash judgment. When he said, judge not lest ye be judged, he wasn't saying that we cannot criticize sin. He was saying to be careful with the way in which we exercise our capacity for judgment. Jesus wants us to practice sound moral reasoning, but we are to prohibited from prideful, arrogant certainty regarding matters that are beyond our knowledge. None of us knows the full details of this particular case, the Lindsay Clancy case. None of us sat through the psychiatric consultation or the medical records, but instead, all we have is the fact that Patrick and Lindsay lost three children. Lindsay faces consequences beyond anything most people can imagine. So this is the Christian call. Pray for Lindsay and Patrick. Pray for the children who've passed. Pray for the jurors. Pray for the physicians. And let's guide our intellects in virtue to seek the objective truth. I'm Marcus Peter.
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27: Now your Tuesday afternoon Swordpoint weather forecast. Sunny and hot across the area this afternoon with highs in the low to mid-90s, a south wind of 5 to 10 miles an hour. Increasing clouds tonight with scattered showers and storms. Some of those storms could be on the bumpy side with damaging winds and large hail the main threats. Lows around 70. A few morning storms, then skies become mostly sunny on Wednesday. Not as hot with highs in the lower 80s. Scattered clouds Wednesday night, lows in the mid-60s. Sunny skies with highs in the mid-80s for Thursday. That's your Swordpoint weather forecast. From the Sword, KSWCLP, and KSWCLP.com. I'm Nowcast meteorologist Matthew Harding.
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13: Good afternoon and welcome back. I'm Marcus Peter. Given that in the past few years we've seen a rise in concern, particularly in the Middle East, I wanted to talk about a new piece that I saw in Catholic World Report, and this is from David Penault. It's entitled Islamic Persecution, Christian Survival, and Encountering the Houthis in Yemen. David is the author of Earth Dragon Run, a spiritual entertainment. His other publications include The Crucifix on Mecca's Front Porch, A Christian Companion for the Study of Islam, and the novel Providence Blue, A Fantasy Quest, all published by Ignatius Press. He's also an emeritus professor of religious studies at Santa Clara University. David, it's great to speak with you again. How are you?
0: Thank you so much, Marcus. It's a privilege to be back with you again.
16: Yeah, it's been a while, and I remember our conversations very fondly, and frankly, because there's a tremendous amount of insight in there. And the last time we spoke of the crucifix on Mecca's front porch, I want to ask you to, just give you a bit of the space to share about Earth Dragon Run so that people can hear about your book.
0: Well, thank you so much. Yes, this is a novel that was recently published, as you mentioned, by Ignatius Press, and it's based on a volunteer rescue work that my wife Jody and I have been doing in recent years, both in South Africa and in Southeast Asia, rescuing various endangered

0: I thank you so much for penning that book, and I'm looking forward to reading it myself. But to go back to what I was talking about something you recently wrote for Catholic World Report,
1: Yes.
0: I want to ask you to share the story here that you're narrating in this article.
1: Yes. So this is a piece that was just published, something like yesterday in Catholic World Report, and I want to thank you for spotting it so quickly and having me on the air. That's a 24-hour turnaround. That's pretty good. Yeah. Yes. So listeners may know already that in my capacity as a professor of religious studies at Santa Clara University, I served for many years as the founding director of the university's program in Arabic, Islamic, and Middle Eastern studies. And in my capacity as director, I did a lot of work in various countries throughout the Islamic world. The piece published yesterday is sort of a retrospective having to do with work I did some years ago in Sana'a. Sana'a is the capital city of Yemen. And given everything that's been going on, obviously, in recent days in the Persian Gulf, in the Red Sea, the Bab al-Mandab and so forth, and the Houthis, I want to share with readers experiences of mine from some years ago in which I had the unusual opportunity of meeting with and interviewing various representatives of the Houthi militant movement. And so in that article that was just published in Catholic World Report, I talk about my meeting, various meetings I had with the Houthis, interviewing them and hearing directly from them about their worldview, and then also talking about the status of persecuted Christians under Houthi rule, which I knew that readers of Catholic World Report would be interested in, and then offered some viewpoints about prospects looking forward in terms of things like how the United States might possibly deal with the challenge that we face, both in dealing with the Houthis in Yemen and their sponsors and de facto allies in the Islamic Republic of Iran.
0: How did you procure that meeting with Yahya Saifallah?
1: Ah, yes. So this was a rather circuitous path. And of course, this, first of all, I should note for listeners' benefit that, as I point out in the article, I was fortunate to be there some years ago during a lull in the recurrent civil wars that have been going on for some decades, really, in Yemen. So that was the first thing, that there was a moment of relative calm. And then what I did was reach out to everyone I knew through my own connections professionally who had ever done work in Yemen, and I met with a number of Yemenis here in the United States. And through those contacts, before I ever arrived, I was able to begin to set up some connections, introductions. And it was a very, very good thing that I did so, because the fact that even then, during the lull in the fighting, Yemen doesn't exactly host a lot of foreigners, especially American Catholic Christians. And I'll tell you that, for example, when I flew, flying from the United States, I flew into Frankfurt. There's obviously no direct flight, even from Europe, into Yemen, so I had to fly to Addis Ababa in Ethiopia. The Airbus that I was flying on was full flying into Addis Ababa, but then when it then took off from Addis Ababa to Sana'a, to the capital of Yemen, I counted a total of, I think, 14 people on the entire giant Airbus, and I was the only foreigner. When I arrived, it was in the middle of the night. There was only one other plane on the tarmac. Everything was dark. It was around midnight, and the security guards and everything were bored. They had no one else to entertain them but me. Fortunately, since I speak Arabic, I was able to, explain what I was doing, and I had arranged for someone from the guest house called, with the wonderful name, the Arabia Felix, to pick me up, and that was my sort of base of operations. And then from there, I was able to

0: work with the leads that I had and begin to establish a network of interviews and conversations. And it was a challenge, but I learned a tremendous amount, and that's what I report on in that article.
1: Now, to go a little deeper, given that you did have these exchanges with the Houthis, I want to ask you to share what, for example, what was the Houthi slogan, especially when they learned that you were from the United States?
0: Yes. So I mentioned this in the article that, I I'm always frank about this because people I meet with and work with in Islamic countries, they'll always ask you within 5 minutes, what religion are you? So I tell them Catholic, Christian, mm-hmm. and on top of that, I'm an American, And so he right away recited the Houthi slogan, Allah is great. Death to America and Israel. May the Jews be cursed. Victory belongs to Islam, And so I took a chance. I sort of pressed the point, and I instantly said to him, this business of El Maut li America, death, mm-hmm. death to America, the Houthi slogan, it kind of reminds me of, what I've heard in Farsi in, mm-hmm. In Persian, Mad Bar America, death to America, which you hear all the time, right up to today. Going back, to the original Islamic Revolution back in 79.
1: Yeah, the Ayatollah.
0: Death to America, under the Ayatollahs in Iran. And I said to him, oh, so are you people subordinates, underlings of the Iranians? And so that is interesting. Yahya's the Houthi I was talking to, mm-hmm. his colleagues kind of upset, but he kept his cool and then explains to me in detail, rather patiently, he gives me sort of an overview of the distinction between the Houthis and their form of Islam and the Iranian form of Shiism. And I'll just mention that both the Houthis and the Iranians follow forms of Shia Islam.
1: Yeah. Let's pause right there, David. I'm talking with David Pinault, author of Earth, Dragon, Run. We're talking about his encounter with Houthi Muslims and what to think about this in light of our civilization today. Continuing on the other side, I'm Marcus Peter.
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9: What should I keep in mind when I'm trying to defend my faith?
10: Well, number one, ingrain this into your psyche. The Bible is a Catholic book. The Catholic Church gave it to the world, which means there is nothing, nothing in the Bible that is contrary to anything in the Catholic faith, and there is nothing in the Catholic faith that is contrary to anything in the Bible. Always remember that. This is important to remember because a lot of times folks will quote a passage from the Bible that proves the Catholic Church is wrong. Whenever someone quotes you a Bible verse that proves the Catholic Church is wrong on something, your response should be, Amen. I believe what the Bible says. As a Catholic, I believe everything the Bible says. However, I don't agree with your personal infallible interpretation of that passage. And the reason you don't agree with their personal interpretation is because 100% of the time you're presented with a verse that proves the Catholic Church wrong. That verse has either A, been taken out of context, or B, the verse simply doesn't say what they're trying to make it say. Number two, and this flows directly from number one, the Catholic Church can be defended solely from the Bible better than any other Christian faith tradition can be. A good bit in the various Protestant faith traditions actually contradicts the Bible, so do not be afraid to engage non-Catholics in a discussion of the Bible. And number three, if you are ever asked a question about your faith that you cannot answer, don't worry. There is an answer for that question. You just need to go and find it. Simply respond, I don't know, but I will find out and get back to you, then find out and get back to them. As Catholics, we need to reclaim the Bible. It's our book. We need to read it, pray it, learn it, and use it to bring our separated brothers and sisters back to the church. If you keep these things in mind, you have started down the road to being a very effective apologist for the Catholic faith.
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1: Good afternoon and welcome back. I'm Marcus Peter. Talking with David Pinault, author most recently of Earth Dragon Run, a spiritual entertainment, published by Ignatius Press. And we are talking about his newest piece in Catholic World Report, about his encounter with the Houthi Muslims in Yemen. So, David, you were just talking about how if you compare the Iranian Muslims to the Houthis, there's a different kind of history, even though they share similar creeds pertaining to Christianity and the Jews and the West in general.
0: Yes, this is fascinating to me, and it was quite an education. The Houthis are, I would say, a militantly and politically organized branch of a form of Shiism known as the Zaydis, named after Zayd ibn Ali, who was one of the Shia imams or spiritual leaders in the 8th century. And so the Yemeni tradition of Shiism is one that patterns itself after the political and spiritual behavior of this figure, Zayd ibn Ali. And Zayd is remembered today for the fact that he devoted his life and was killed in the process of what the Arabs call muqawama, or active resistance against unjust tyrannical overlords. And whereas the form of Shia Islam in Iran up until 1979 was largely characterized by what I would call political quietism, that is, keeping a low profile, and because the Shias historically have always been in the minority, the idea is to await the coming of the Mehdi, the figure who will basically usher in the end of time and purge the earth of injustice. And so in 1979, with the Ayatollah Ruhollah Khomeini, that changed in Iran, where instead of this quietist staying out of the spotlight attitude, instead the form of Shiism in Iran moved to direct political confrontation and what they call exporting the Islamic Revolution. Now, today, if you think of a Shia country, most people think instantly of Iran. And, of course, the Iranians, Tehran is providing a great deal of military support to the Houthis because the Houthis occupy a strategic location. They have next-door neighbors to the north in Saudi Arabia, and which has been at odds with both Iran and the Houthis. But the Houthis also occupy critical geostrategic territory on the coast of the Red Sea, and also directly opposite, right opposite the Bab el-Mandeb, the so-called Gate of Lamentation. That's the very narrow strait. It's only about 18 miles wide, separating Arabia from Africa. And so the thing that was very interesting in my interviews with the Houthis is when I suggested to them, well, so are you basically subordinate to the Iranians? It turns out the Houthis are very, very sensitive to that topic. And they said, no, no, we were militants centuries before the Iranians. The Iranians came in late to the game, you know?
1: Yeah, effectively.
0: And so we're the ones who inspired them, you know? And I sort of mentally filed that away, and I note that in the article because of the fact that ostensibly, you know, the Houthis and the Iranians are good friends, you know, but I refer to it more as kind of an alliance of convenience. The Houthis are very, very sensitive to this notion of their own independence. And I think that that's something for us to keep in mind in any, you know, future, you know, dealings with the Houthis, you know. If it's not possible to invade, and I talk about this in the article, you know, I don't think we're going to be bringing in ground troops, you know. And I mention that the terrain in Yemen, I have some familiarity with this. It's the area under the control of the Houthis, especially along the coast and the central highlands and the northern provinces, very, very mountainous. And I mentioned how some listeners, if they know Middle Eastern history at all, may recognize the name of Gamal Abdel Nasser, who was president of Egypt in the 1960s, 1950s and 1960s. And in 1962, in the name of expanding, you know, al-Watan al-Arabi, or the Arab nation, you know, this notion of pan-Arab unity, he tried to intervene in civil wars in Yemen and sent many, many thousands of Egyptian troops to fight against the Houthis, against the whole Yemeni movement in the north, is sort of the predecessor to the Houthis. And it was a disaster. Oh, well over 15,000 Egyptian troops were killed. And in the end, NASA had to withdraw the Egyptian troops, and then it became known as NASA's Vietnam. Mm-hmm. So I don't think we're about to, you know, repeat that effort. And so that's why one of the things that I do in this article that just came out with Catholic World Report is to look at, okay, are there any sort of diplomatic you know, entry points. And that's the reason why in my article I say that I think it would be a very good idea for the United States to consider reactivating funding for groups like the Voice of America that do regional, local language broadcasts in languages like Arabic and Persian and so forth, you know, in the Middle East to, you know, begin to see if it's possible to make contact with local populations, because as I note in the article, the Houthi government shares in common with the theocracy in Iran that both of them are very brutal towards their own populations. And from what I've seen, you know, actually much of the local population under the control of the Houthis are very dissatisfied with them. And I think it would be good for us to see if there's any way of making contact with that discontent.
1: It's funny, the Persian, the Iranian brand of Shia Islam mirrors quite a bit of Mormonism, the especially the 12-word doctrine and the belief in the immortality of the 12th of the Imams.
0: Mm-hmm. Yes. One of the things that's absolutely fascinating is that according to what's called 12-er Shiism, which predominates in Iran, according to Shia belief in Iran, the 12th Imam, who is in the lineage of the Prophet Muhammad via his daughter Fatima and his son-in-law Ali ibn Abi Talib, the 12th Imam went into what's called ghaiba, or occultation. That is, when he was about to be assassinated by malicious Sunnis, that Allah, that God took him into sort of a protective hiding. And so this is supposed to have happened in the 10th century. And so from that day until today, according to 12 Shia belief, the 12th Imam is still alive, but in occultation and hiding, and then will come back someday, basically to inaugurate Armageddon, to purge the earth of injustice. And this is a belief that has shaped a lot of the theologically confrontational ideology in groups like the Islamic Revolutionary Guard Corps that currently has more and more predominance in Iran today.
1: Before we continue talking about potential policy in terms of U.S. relationships with the different Islamic nations in the Middle East, let's also address just how ignorant we are here in the United States as citizens about the beliefs of Islamic groups, Islamic nations, their perception of the West, of Christianity, of Christian Judeo-Christianity in general, and therefore a certain kind of recognition that there is an incompatible hostility to Western civilizational heritage with the reality of textual Islam.
0: Mm-hmm. Yeah, there are many things that we can say on this, and I'm glad, Marcus, that you brought this up. One of the points that I try to make in my on Mecca's front porch, a Christian's companion mm-hmm. for the study of Islam, is that, in my opinion, and also has taught courses on Islam and world religions here mm-hmm. in the States, there's an unfortunate tendency for many well-meaning Christians to bend over backwards mm-hmm. to try to find points of theological rapprochement between Christianity and Islam. And in that book, The Crucifix on Mecca's Front Porch, I talk about an experience that I often went through when I would take my students on field trips to local places of worship. I've taught courses on Islam and world religions in the East Coast and the Midwest and on the West Coast in California. And consistently what would happen so often is I would have no difficulty at all taking students, say, to Hindu temples, Buddha shrines, Jain, Sikh, you name it, you know. There's a special challenge with regard to Islam because of the fact that it was very hard for the imams, the prayer leaders, it was very hard for them to resist the temptation to proselytize my students, even though I'd explained in advance that, this was, an academic scholarly enterprise. And they would say, oh, yeah.
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16: 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This they did in word and in deed. More recently, the Second Vatican Council reaffirmed every Catholic's role in this great commission. In answer to this call, St. Paul Street Evangelization has developed a unique, non-confrontational approach to this mandate, loosely modeled after the modern pro-life movement. We aren't like many other evangelists that are pushy and in your face. We don't stand and yell on street corners or force anyone to listen to us if they don't want to. Instead, St. Paul Street Evangelization is committed to presenting a positive, passionately Catholic, and non-confrontational presence to a world hungry for the truth. For more information on how you can help, go to www.streetevangelization.com. That's www.streetevangelization.com.
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26: Now your Tuesday afternoon Swordpoint weather forecast. Sunny and hot across the area this afternoon with highs in the low to mid-90s, a south wind of 5 to 10 miles an hour. Increasing clouds tonight with scattered showers and storms. Some of those storms could be on the bumpy side with damaging winds and large hail the main threats, lows around 70. A few morning storms, then skies become mostly sunny on Wednesday, not as hot with highs in the lower 80s. Scattered clouds Wednesday night, lows in the mid-60s. Sunny skies with highs in the mid-80s for Thursday. That's your Swordpoint weather forecast. From the Sword, KSWCLP and KSWCLP.com. I'm Nowcast meteorologist Matthew Harding.
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30: This is an EWTN Newslink. I'm Teresa Tomeo from Catholic Connection. U.S. Envoy Jared Kushner says Gaza will not be rebuilt until Hamas gives up its weapons. A deal that brought most active fighting to a close has been in place, but Kushner, who held talks yesterday with the Israeli Prime Minister, says Hamas must now fully give up their weapons. And the relics of Saint Bernadette are returning to the U.S. EWTN News reporting the Sanctuary of Our Lady of Lourdes announcing the relics will arrive in the U.S. next month with an opening celebration from the 18th through the 20th at the Basilica of the National Shrine of the Immaculate Conception in Washington. The last tour of the U.S. was in 2022. For more news with the Catholic perspective, visit EWTNnews.com. I'm Teresa Tomeo, and Catholic Answers Live starts now.

0: Hello and welcome to Catholic Answers Live. I'm Cy Kellett, your host. A very special episode, as they like to say, a very special episode of Catholic Answers Live today. A little bit of reminiscing, a little bit of fun, a little bit of celebrating the unbelievable service rendered by Tim Staples here at Catholic Answers as an apologist, as a writer, as a friend, as a mentor to many people, and as an absolutely magnificent evangelist. We'll be joined. I'll let you know who's joining us in a minute. But first, hello, Tim Staples. Tim.
1: Cy, it is great to be with you, brother.
0: Now, it's going to confuse people because, yes, Tim is still going to do the show with us, but he...
1: Whenever they let me in the building. But I got to beg to get in here.
2: I know.
0: He has to beg to get in.
1: That's right.
0: Well, we'll hear about that.
1: It's story. One thing about begging, but Chris, to make me pay to get in the building?
0: Chris Jack, president of Catholic Answers here with us to help honor Tim.
2: Okay, so that last part is actually not true. But we did take his coat away. We have security protocols here.
1: That's right.
0: Well, I guess that's important that we have security. We keep high-value stuff in here, like books and magazines and...
2: Is proof that Tim is retired because he no longer has a code to get in the building.
1: That's right.
0: Yeah. Tim, how many years? How many years here at Catholic Answers?
1: Almost 21.
0: Almost 21 years. So we decided to call the show. Did you guys put this in here? No, you wrote Farewell Tim Staples Retirement Show. I thought we were going to call it Putting a Bow on Decades of Service.
1: You hold it. It's not almost 21. It's almost 20.
2: Can we put a bow on that?
0: Yeah.
2: Can we put a bow on that?
1: It's almost 22.
2: He didn't even get that. He doesn't get the joke.
0: Let me put
1: a bow on that.
2: Okay.
1: I did.
2: Yeah, okay.
1: No, but I just realized I've been here 21. It's coming. It would have been 22. In 2020.
0: So more than 21 years
1: yes.
0: of labor here at yes. Catholic Answers.
1: So and I can put a bow on that.
0: So we're putting a bow on that with Tim Staples. Also joining us, am I supposed to say his title? I don't know if we say his title publicly now or not.
2: Yeah, 100%.
0: The director of the Office for Apologetics here, Dr. Carlo Broussard.
2: And member of the Executive Committee.
0: And member of the Executive Committee. An all-around great guy.
1: He stole my job,
0: what
1: man.
0: What else? He
3: hey,
0: did.
3: Hey, I didn't steal it. You trained me to take your place, man. You know I'm your protege.
1: That's it, brother. Yeah.
2: He had to get a PhD before we would let him on the executive committee.
0: Yeah.
2: I think actually he's the only one on the executive committee.
0: He's the only PhD out of anything we do. Yeah. Like what else? Where else do we have a PhD? Yeah, so.
3: That's all right. We're working on it. We're going to work on it. We'll get a few more in the future there.
1: Amen, brother.
0: Yeah, so 21 years. And of course, we've talked about, just so everybody knows, I don't want people to be confused about Tim's still around. He lives, I don't know.
1: 5 minutes away.
0: Is it 5 minutes? Yeah.
1: Eight minutes to be exact.
0: If I'm trying to follow GPS, it's like 30 minutes.
2: That's why he leaves the office. He leaves the house at 2:52.
0: I know, to make it for a 3 o'clock show. He does that too.
1: I got plenty of time.
0: Yeah. If you ever want to find Tim's house, just come to our neighborhood and at Christmas time and just look for the lights and you'll find Tim's house. But Tim's moving on.
2: I think there's satellite imagery of Tim's house. Tim's house
0: yeah.
2: at Christmas.
0: How many – now, this I don't actually remember. 4 or 5 years since the major stroke? How
1: long has it been? 4 years coming up on 5 in October.
0: Coming up on 5 years.
1: So that's kind of the milestone. At least, you know, that's what my neurologist says is basically where you are at 5 years, that's where you're going to be. So they don't expect any more improvement. But I always say baloney because I serve Jesus. And,
0: yeah.
1: And Jesus will have the last word on that.
3: You got to say your other million-dollar theological term there, Tim. Hogwash.
1: That's it.
0: Just so you know, because we're just talking about Tim Stroke, the original Christian 28 on YouTube says Tim Staples is number 6 on my prayer list of 30. So there you go. A lot of people have been praying.
2: That's in the top 10.
0: Are you sad about being number 6? Are you like
3: five.
0: He wants to be number 1? Like I'm assuming that this person has a family, Tim.
1: Yes.
0: You took offense at that?
1: I did not. I am grateful. I am being falsely accused.
2: Somebody says something like that, oh, that's my 4th favorite film of all time.
1: Yeah. Yeah.
2: Like well, okay,
0: that's well, very specific well, when you know your 4th favorite film.
2: What are the other 3.
1: Yes.
0: Yeah. All Disney
2: all right.
0: films. Probably.
2: We're assuming it's his wife and children.
1: There you go.
0: I think so.
1: Yeah, and that's acceptable.
0: Tim was not offended. We were teasing him. We were giving him a
2: You're
0: hard time.
2: You're 6 on my prayer list of 30. And why is he capping this prayer list at 30?
1: Yeah.
0: Well, I feel like you guys are criticizing someone who I was trying to say is being nice enough to pray
3: Chris,
0: for Tim.
3: Maybe he has to go back to attend to his wife and children after prayer time.
0: Good Lord, thank you for the prayers. That's what we meant to say. Thank you for the prayers. So we'll reminisce a little bit. Tim's been here 21 years at Catholic Answers. I want to know how long each of you have known Tim Staples. Because I've been here 10 years at Catholic Answers, but I started substitute hosting about 18 months before that. So almost 12 years I've known Tim Staples. I remember the first day I came here to fill in for Patrick Coffin. And I wanted to see how does Tim Staples do it, and he was the guest for 2 hours, and I was like, what kind of computer bank does he have in front of him, or what kind of, I wanted to see the setup, and he sat down, and next to him, actually it was on the table at that time, it was in that other studio over there, yeah. and he's on the table was the Catechism and the Bible. 2 hours of questions. He never opened the Catechism or the Bible. And I was like, well, I guess I know how Tim Staples does it. He knows all this stuff. It was impressive.
1: Sometimes I would bring in Father Hardin's pocket dictionary.
0: Oh, would you open that? Because
1: no.
0: On the day that I was like, wow, man.
1: Rarely.
0: I wanted to see how real this situation was, and it was real from day one. Tim knows his stuff. But how about you guys? When did you?
2: I met Tim this month in 2012 when I started at Catholic Answers. But I knew of him for many years before.
0: Right, right.
2: From the days of cassette tapes.
0: Oh, you got some Tim Staples cassette tapes?
2: St. Joseph's Communications cassette tapes.
0: Right, right. And cassette tapes kind of ruled there for a while.
2: That was
0: the Catholic communication.
2: And then I think I got to know Tim better as a fan of Catholic Answers Live when it was available in Illinois. Mm-hmm. And then I would hear him and Patrick on my drive home at about 5:15.
0: They would crack each other up.
2: Yeah.
0: That was a problem.
2: I'm going to tell you what I thought.
0: I thought that was a problem.
1: He was brutal. He was brutal.
2: I'm going to tell you what I thought because I remember those shows very, very clearly. And then I, like everybody else, sitting in the driveway waiting for the end of the answer, right? And with Tim, it's a bit late.
0: It's getting darker.
2: But you have to get the end of the answer. And so impressed. But I'm like, this is as good. Patrick and Tim, this is as good as Car Talk.
0: Yeah. Oh, isn't that extremely high praise?
2: Well, and that Car Talk. Those were my two favorite radio shows.
0: Right.
2: When Patrick and Tim were on, and Bob and Ray Magliazzi or whatever their names.
0: Yeah. Bob and Ray. I don't think that was it.
2: Or Tom and Ray. Yeah.
0: Yeah.
2: The Car Talk guys.
0: Did you ever do this thing where the person would ask the question and you'd be like, let me see if I can get this. And then you'd kind of formulate an answer to see if you were in the ballpark.
2: Wait a minute. I still do this.
0: Do you? I gave it up.
2: I always hated it. Oh, wow. I'm terrible.
0: I was like, man, I can't do this job at all. Like, I thought, oh, yeah, I know this.
2: No, but
0: I know this one.
2: Well, actually, to this point, I from time to time, I will hear other Catholic radio programs, and then I'll hear the answer, and I think Tim could have given a vastly better answer.
0: You're talking about
2: I'm not naming names.
0: No, you don't want to hurt Dr. David Anders' feelings.
2: His answers are superb.
1: Yes, they
2: his
1: are.
2: Answers
0: oh, he's
2: are
0: a
2: superb.
0: Superb.
2: But there are
0: That's
2: some
0: why
2: answers.
0: I knew it was safe to make that joke.
2: There are some answers that are a little bit lazy or uninformed. And you can tell.
0: And you go,
2: he's trying to finesse that.
0: That's not Tim Staples.
2: But I never heard Tim finesse his way through a question.
0: Right.
2: He had it. He always has it down to the detail.
0: I heard him do this, though, a few times. I remember this a couple times. The caller can't get the question out. Okay, the caller is going, and I would say, well, could you put that in the form of a question? And then the caller would just start talking. It was a person who couldn't get the thoughts organized. And then I couldn't make heads or tails of any of it. And Tim would, at a certain point, would go, oh, I know what you're getting at. And so then I would push the hold button really fast. Tim would answer a question that I don't even know. I think he just pulled it out of the air. I'd be like, hey, it was just like, but we needed an answer. And so Tim would go, I think what he's getting at is, did you do that sometime?
1: And the guy just gave the question in German, so we have no idea what he said.
0: We don't know what the actual question was, but Tim would help me out by just like, oh, no, yeah, I see what he's saying. Oh, man, would I push hold fast.
1: Now, let me ask you guys a question from the old days. Do you remember when Patrick Coffin used to torment me by telling a joke during the break. Yes.
0: And you guys would come back.
1: Oh, my gosh.
0: And you're still laughing.
1: And I'm laughing so hard, I can't stop. I'm mad and laughing at the same time, and I could not stop. And then you finally get yourself under control and start to answer a question, and you start laughing again. It was horrible. And somebody asks a very serious question, you know, and you're like,
2: yeah. You know, this was part of Patrick's skill, though. He knew how to keep the program quite lively, and this is one of his techniques that he would use.
1: Oh, it was brutal.
0: Not when you were listening, though. It was kind of fun when you were listening.
1: Because I was trying to stop the laughter, man.
0: All right, so I saved Dr. Carlo Bouchard for last because I think he has your relationship with Tim has been very profound in your life. So I wanted to tell us about how you found out about Tim Staples.
3: Yes, it has. Right, brother?
1: Yes. I've known you my entire life, and I'm old.
0: Yeah. He's 2 weeks younger than I am, Carlo.
3: I'm 44 now, and I've been knowing Tim since about 17 and a half. When I was 17 and a half, close to 18, was probably the first time I met Tim at one of the Louisiana conferences when he came. I had encountered Tim's ministry through a cassette tape and his conversion story, The Bible Made Me Do It, which my mom had gave me. I listened to it, and my heart, my imagination was just captured by Tim's style. I think it was the style of apologetics that Tim had that captured me most, his Pentecostal flair, his Southern boy flair, and just a good old boy, and was able to communicate the gospel in a way that was just contagious. It excited you within your heart and your mind. You wanted more and more and more. And I remember the conferences, Tim, back in Louisiana, when you would come to some of the parishes, and man, we would just be on the front row and just fanboying and just wanting more and more and more. Me and a buddy of mine named Chad Briscoe, and just the excitement that you were able to bring to a room was just phenomenal. And it was so captivating.
1: Was that Eunice? Eunice?
3: Yeah, Eunice was one of them. Yeah, at LSUE. Yeah. And so just your breadth of knowledge, your ability to articulate the faith so profoundly and clearly on the spot, your memorization of scripture, firing off rapid fire scriptures, it was just amazing. And so, when I was 18 is when I was captivated by Tim's ministry, met him. And one of the most vivid moments I remember, Tim, was at, I think it was in 2000. So I was right around 18. I was 18 at that time. It was at the Fullness of Truth Conference at the Charismatic Catholic Center in Houston. And that may have been the first time we met. And that was with Han and Jesse Romero and Steve Ray and Deacon Alex Jones. I mean, it was the team list. And the Holy Spirit was just moving, and the energy was through the roof. And I remember going and talking to you and telling you, I want to do what you do one day.
1: I remember that, brother.
3: And guys, Tim befriended me and pulled me on the rope and directed me at a distance. And he would always say, one day we'll work together, bro. One day we'll work together. And so Tim got me on the speaking bureau with St. Joseph Communications when he was there, recorded a few CD sets. They had transitioned from tape to CD. And then when Tim came on with Catholic Answers, he was able to get my foot in the door writing a few articles. I did a few Catholic Answers lives and then eventually hired me in 2015. So I am sitting here today as director of apologetics now, all because of Tim Staples. And Tim, I just want to say thank you, bro. That's all. I mean, I can't express in words the gratitude I have in my heart, and I'll forever have in my heart, for what you did for me in my life, not just in my journey, my intellectual journey as an apologist, but just in my life, because I now have a career to support my wife and kids because of you and your ministry, bro. So thank you.
2: Well, and Tim, what's happened here is the good work that you did and had done all those decades now continues to live on, not through Carlo, but through many other that you trained.
1: Now, let me see, Carlo, do you remember, if I don't know if it was that first meeting, but at one of those meetings, you asked for my you asked for my email address, and you said to me, I will not overuse it. I will be respectful, but just, you know,
3: I don't know if I came through on that problem.
1: Not that. Well, you just stole my next line because you didn't. And I would have to say, yeah, I never went a week without at least one email for many, many, many years, up until yesterday.
0: That's why he left St. Joseph and came here. He was trying to change
1: his email address. But here's the difference now, though, is I'm emailing him and asking questions. Yes.
3: Yeah, I remember now the first time I met you. So the Catholic Charismatic Center Conference, Fullness of Truth Conference, was the second time.
1: Yeah.
3: Now I remember the first time I met you, bro, was at It was a college conference, and I met you in the elevator. And, of course, this is when Tim had – yeah, that's right. Tim was heading to the gym, and, man, those biceps were bulging out. And I was in the elevator, and I turned around, and I saw you, and I remember saying, you're Tim Staples.
1: I remember that.
3: 24-inch biceps, man.
1: Oh, my gosh.
0: And then you imitated him in that as well.
3: And then, hey, Cy and Chris, I tell y'all, Tim stayed in that lobby that night with us college students.
0: Yeah.
3: Well into the morning hours.
0: That's the Tim Staples story. As a matter of fact, we'll get more.
3: And it was such a delight and so impressive. So thank you, Tim.
0: We're going to get more stories
1: like that. Thank you, brother.
0: We've got a whole bunch more people that want to make their give a testimony to Tim. We got to take a quick break right now. Rhea Beach 5427. I'm watching the YouTube scroll a little bit today. I never watch live because it's too hard, but for Tim's farewell, thank you so much for everything, Tim. I've been a faithful podcast listener for 13 years. Top notch. Such a blessing. That is the truth. Such a blessing, Rhea Beach. Thank you. Right back with more Tim Staples on Catholic Answers Live.
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0: Welcome back. Catholic Answers Live. Tim Staples, our guest both hours today. Also with us, Dr. Carla Broussard and Chris Cech, president of Catholic Answers here. And Tim is going to still be here with us at least a couple times a month. And that all will go on. But we didn't want this moment to pass without acknowledging more than two decades of unbelievable service to Catholic Answers. But you used a phrase the other day when we were talking about Tim, Chris. It's not just service to Catholic Answers. You said think about Tim's contribution to the post-conciliar church. What did you mean by that? Like, what do you mean by?
2: It's not a secret that in the period immediately following the council, the church was in a period of some recovery, substantial recovery, liturgically, of course, theologically, but in terms of catechesis as well. And Carl Keating, of course, with the founding of Catholic Answers in 1979, almost 50 years, was a central figure in that, but shortly thereafter, I don't know professionally exactly when you get into apologetics, but it's in the 80s, right?
1: Yeah, not professionally until after my seminary days, when I left the seminary, and that would have been 94. But I had already been involved locally in Arlington Diocese.
2: Sure.
1: I had done debates, so I had already started, so you could say 88.
2: Yeah.
0: Wow.
2: So
0: yeah. In those years.
2: There is this period where there is a profound need. And I know catechesis and apologetics are, strictly speaking, separate things, but there's certainly a great deal of overlap in the work of both. And it's actually striking to me how small a number of men, Jimmy, of course, being another one, in this moment of need, Scott, Han, in this moment of need in the church. But Tim is just a giant of this period.
0: That's right.
2: He's a giant of this period. And we can't even begin to guess the number of people who were said, no, the church actually is not this kind of shallow thing with the felt banners and the acoustic guitars and the crepe paper. There is a deep tradition of thought and beauty and guys like Tim. And Tim at the front of it.
0: A small number of guys like Tim. Yeah, that's right. Just turned it around.
2: Yeah. Turned it around is a really great way to say it. And so, I mean, I think of the legacy of the particular apostolates, St. Joseph's, and then, of course, Catholic Answers that he served for. But the effect is just really so much broader the story of our apostolate.
0: Yeah. I've been traveling for Catholic Answers for about 10 years now, and I can remember very few times of going somewhere where somebody didn't say, Tim Staples is why I'm here, or Tim Staples, or my favorite one. Oh yeah, we've had Tim Staples as a speaker here. I always feel like, oh, that's thanks a lot.
2: Man, he drew a much bigger
0: crowd.
2: Well,
0: you got me tonight. I always love that one. But it's like without exaggeration, it's virtually every time, and it's all over. Yeah. It's in New Zealand. It's in Australia. It's in Europe. I mean. The effect is amazing. Carla, what do you think?
3: Tim, I just had this experience this past weekend. I joined Donna Barrick and some of her team members at The Fest. It's a Christian music festival in Avon, Ohio.
7: Did you have your accordion?
3: I did not. But a gentleman comes up to me and says, Carlo, I spotted your bald head from the stands, and I knew it was you. So anyway, but he came and he said, I need to thank you guys. I was an atheist listening to political talk radio, got tired of it, switched the station, just so happened to stumble upon 1260 AM Catholic radio there in Avon, and you were on, brother, and he heard you. And because of that one encounter with your ministry on Catholic Answers Live, it began the journey and it led him to become Catholic. And he ran to me to thank Catholic Answers for our work, and in particular for you, man, because on that day, moment, the Lord used you to capture his heart and his mind. And now he's a wonderful Catholic husband and father. Now,
0: again and again and again, Carlo. You hear those stories. It's too many to count.
2: This is a story that is a microcosm or a manifestation of something that I have said at this microphone on Flannel Panel and other occasions. The Protestant Reformation is wrapping up. It has run its course. It persists with any vigor in what I kind of call Texas evangelicalism.
7: Right.
2: But in the main, the mainline Protestant churches are contracting.
7: Yeah.
2: They're contracting dramatically. But some of them are contracepting themselves out of existence.
7: That's a fact.
2: But they are also imploding on their own on the weight of their own theological contradictions, and Tim is a central figure in this final chapter of the Protestant Reformation. And I know this sounds triumphalist. It's not intended to sound that way at all. But Tim has come at a moment in history. When, truly in the history of the Catholic Church, and I think we can talk about Tim, even though he's still alive, in terms of church history, there's this moment of a resurgence in apologetics, and it begins directed at our separated brethren, or right. inviting, I should say, our separated brethren right. back into union. And who yeah. who better, really, for this kind of work than a former Assemblies of God? And look, I was there, and yeah. and now I'm inviting you to come here with me. So specifically, there is this. I was a Protestant. I am now a Catholic. Tim Staples is the call.
0: Tim Staples, right.
1: You know, Si, we were talking off air. I just went to Macon, Georgia this past weekend. And just talk about a beautiful church. Not only St. Joseph's Church.
2: St. Joseph's is beautiful. Built in the middle of the 19th century.
1: It's beautiful, yeah. but a beautiful church there. Maybe I can talk about this. Just I want to share with the folks something that happened there.
0: The original Christian 28, I'm in Australia. Tim Staples and Catholic Answers are having a huge effect reviving the faith here in our country. I was a lapsed Catholic atheist, and now I'm in formation for the diaconate. Those
2: praise
0: are the stories,
2: God. Oh,
0: Tim
2: praise
0: Staples.
2: God.
0: We'll be right back with more on Catholic Answers Live.
8: A Eucharistic miracle moment from the archives of Blessed Carlo Acutis. On January 31st, 1906, on the small island of Tumaco, at 10 o'clock in the morning, the earth shook violently for almost 10 minutes. All the inhabitants of the village ran to the church and begged the pastor, Father Gerardo Larondo, to lead a procession with the Blessed Sacrament. The sea was rising and had already engulfed part of the beach. It had plunged inland a kilometer and a half, and a mountainous wall of water was building up and threatening to drown everyone and everything in one gigantic wave. Father Gerardo consumed the small hosts in the ciborium and set the large host aside. He called out to his people, "Let us go, my people. Let us go toward the beach, and may God have pity on us." Comforted by the presence of the Eucharist Christ, they began their march, weeping and crying out to God. Scarcely had Father Larondo reached the beach with the monstrance in hand when he advanced courageously to the water's edge, and as the waters came rushing in, he calmly raised the sacred host and traced the sign of the cross. It was a moment of tremendous solemnity. The wave hesitated, paused, and backed off. Father Larondo and Father Julian alongside him saw what was transpiring, and the people overjoyed cried out, "Miracle, miracle." In truth, a force beyond that of nature prevailed. The mighty wall of water that threatened to wipe the village Tumaco off the face of the earth was miraculously halted. Jesus is truly present in the Eucharist. This message was brought to you by John Leap's organization. For more information on Eucharistic miracles, please visit www.therealpresence.org. God bless and Ave Maria.

0: What a fun afternoon to get to spend with Dr. Carla Broussard, Chris Check. I'm your host, Cy Killett, and our special, our featured guest today, Tim Staples, who's moving into doing other things and won't be with us full time anymore at Catholic Answers. But don't worry, he's still going to be here to answer your questions a couple times a month. And we were just talking about the influence, Tim, and it really is astonishing. I don't think there's any way on radio to fully communicate how impressive it is that everywhere you go, somebody has a Tim Staples story about how they were brought back to the faith or finally convinced of the faith or overcame an obstacle because of something Tim said. Carlo pointed to, I think, a big reason for that, and that is I'm going to be honest with you. I think Tim Staples has been paid for like a third of the hours he's worked here at Catholic Answers. And this is what I mean by that.
1: Yes.
0: He goes and he does a talk and he gets paid for the talk. And then he stays for 6 hours after the talk in which no one is paying him and answers every single question people have. But that's you've got them there. You're going to answer their questions.
2: That's it, brother.
0: Yeah. So you were telling us about Georgia. You were in Macon, Georgia this weekend.
2: And it's one of the things that the stroke has taken away from me. I can't do that anymore because I basically run out of gas. But I try. I do try. Because I just love talking about faith. But at any rate, just to kind of piggyback on what you were saying about the influence of Catholic Answers and the other apostolates, you know, all of them. You know, Scott Hahn came in the church in 86. I came in 88. And I think Jimmy came in a little bit after that. And there was just a flood that came in. And it's so exciting to see how, even though at first, you remember, Chris, we were not exactly welcome in some areas. Let's just say we were met with somewhat skeptical responses in some areas. But do you want to know, that's just gone. I do not see that anymore. There's no more diocese blackballing, you know, or anything like that because, I could tell you some stories there. But at any rate, going to Macon, Georgia, St. Joseph's Church, absolutely gorgeous. You think you're in Rome when you walk. Oh, my goodness.
1: It is a stunning church.
2: It is absolutely stunning. But, you know, what I've discovered is not only is it every conference that I go to, big or small, multiple people come up, and as we'd say in Pentecostal circles, they testify, brother.
0: Yeah, right.
2: I got to testify. And it was Catholic Answers, it was Tim Staples, it was whomever. But it's obviously much more than Tim Staples. This apologetics movement that Carl and Scott and Jimmy, and I've had a hand in that as well, Patrick Madrid and so many great guys, Jeff Cavins, there's just so many that have done so much good work. But the exciting thing, and it's humbling, Cy. It's hard to put it into words. You know, it's kind of, I want to say embarrassing because I'm like, you know, I'm a schmuck just trying to make my way to heaven. But here this priest comes up to me, this young priest who just given a fantastic homily, on fire young man, and thanked me and said, Tim, it was, you know, he was a teenager when he saw me at a conference in Georgia, fired him up, and that was a first step toward the altar to where now you talk about influencing lives. This man, everybody in that parish circles around this priest.
0: Oh, really?
2: Oh, yeah.

0: Really?
1: And he was quite the apologist. He loved debating atheists. He had some pretty famous debates with atheists, but he loved Catholic answers. It was his heart. And I went in there to meet him. Our friend Charbel Raish brought me in there, and we were waiting out in the waiting room, and we finally get in to see him. And we were supposed to be in, and you had a strict limit. It was like 20 minutes. We were in there for 2 hours.
0: I believe it.
1: And there was a priest waiting in the waiting. And you hear the secretaries, Your Eminence, Father's been waiting. And he goes, well, just have him wait a little bit longer. And he was in the middle of something. We were talking apologetics for 2 hours.
2: Wonderful.
1: And the cardinal became a friend of Catholic Answers. Yeah. And we have a relationship now with the whole continent, right?
2: Isn't that magnificent?
1: Anyway, we could...
2: Well, I'll tell you what, because you're on Australia, I'll read you another thing. This is Beck Frank. Agree about Australia. That he's in. Beck Frank is in Australia. I was confirmed last year and became, and because of the knowledge I had from Catholic Answers when I went through RCIA, my priest asked me to be RCIA facilitator this year and sacristan. So,
1: wow.
2: And that's Tim. Tim is our connection to Australia. Really, it's been. So we have several people that wanted to say things about you, Tim. Let's see if you can recognize who this is.
3: What can I say about Tim Staples? I first met him in 2009 when he gave that amazing tour in Sydney.
1: 2009.
3: He came to Sydney and spoke to over 6,000 people in 6 days. He gave 16 talks. He's such a trooper. Gave up to 5 talks a day. He just pumped them out. He's been to Sydney and Australia now for over 9 times. And we love him. He's our favorite. Tim, congratulations on an amazing career. God only knows how many people you have touched. You were the first ever speaker for Parousia Media, and you sparked a fire that has not gone out. We are now reaching millions of people, Tim, and I have to say, you've been a major part of that launch. So thank you. We are praying for you, Valerie, and the family. Keep up the great work. Don't stop. Keep going. God bless you. From everyone at Parousia Media, I want to wish you all the very best and keep on that mission, proclaiming the truth of Christ.
2: Praise God. God bless you. Charbel Raish, the founder of Parousia Media down there in Australia. It's extraordinary. Think about that. Now, I love this that Charbel says you're a trooper. He made you do 16 talks in 6 days. Like, Charbel wouldn't leave you alone. He made you do. Like, let's be honest, Charbel.
1: Well, I made the mistake of saying... I remember it well, and I'm glad that he reminded me. I wasn't sure if it was 08 or 09, but that was 09. But I said to him, look, I'm not here to lay around in a hotel bed. I said, look, if you have anything for me to do, I'm here. And I know Jen didn't like that. I don't think Carl liked that too much either, that, you know, don't let them take advantage of you. And I said, that's what I'm here for, to be taken advantage of. So I said, you know, you just...
0: To spend and be spent.
1: Yeah. I mean, what else is there to do? And so I would tell folks at other conferences as well, if you have a parish where you have a problem child, a family that has a kid who's wayward or has left the faith, I'm here. Let me go to the house. I would love to go in, and I'll tell you, I have had incredible situations. I could, you know, one comes to mind, but I mean, where things, I'll just mention this real briefly. There was this fellow who had just gotten out of prison not too long before. And he was on disability because of drugs. He had fallen into a terrible drug habit. He was involved in prostitution as a customer. And he had rejected his Catholic faith. And he was living in the basement of his parents' house at this parish that I was speaking at. And the mother was – they were actually afraid that one day he was going to kill them. Because when he was in prison, Carlo, he had gotten into – lifting weights. He was massive, dude. He was ripped. And they were afraid of him. And I said, let me talk to him. Right? And so I go over to the house. The parents are there. They're afraid. And, well, he's down in the basement. I said, can I just go down there? So I walked down there, and he was taken aback. I don't know how much he was aware that I was coming, but I just went down there and I said, hey, bro, what?

0: what's going on? And yeah, now Carlo, he saw my guns, right? And he knew, hey, this guy's for
1: exactly.
0: real here. And we started talking. And what I did is I just addressed him. I wanted to hear how his life was going, and I worked the conversation around to where I wanted to find out what he believed. And he had basically created his own religion, like most of the United States of America has done, right? He had his own religion. And I was able to share, and I was breaking through. And I saw that, you know, we were kind of hitting an impasse. And so I said, look, where do you work out? Let's go to the gym. And he goes, what? Yeah, okay. We went to his gym. He got me in, and we were blasting out. And, you know, in those days, Carlo, I was bench pressing, you know, a whole lot of 415. You know, he wasn't expecting this, you know, this guy to throw 445s on each side, right, Carlo?
1: And the theology nerd can lift, baby.
0: That's right. But he was blown away. And so we ended up having a phenomenal conversation. There were breakthroughs. And the most amazing thing is I remember leaving, and Mama sent me a note. And, man, I'm going to lose it right here. But this guy, after I had left, he came upstairs. And that's what his mother said. He came upstairs. And not just because he wanted something, because that's all he was doing. When he needed money, he needed this or that. That's the only time they heard from him. He came up the stairs, she said. And he said, is that guy coming back?
1: Wow.
0: I really want to talk to him. And she was overwhelmed, as was the father, that you broke through. You broke through to this guy. And I was never able to get back there to talk to him. But, Carlo, see, that's the kind of guy you can reach, brother, because he's gonna see those guns and say, but you know what? That's what we have. In all the apologists we have such gifts. Everybody's different. Jimmy talked about that the other day, how each one of us have their own gifts. And guess what? Everybody listening right now, you have your individual gifts, and you can reach people that Chris Check can't and I can't, won't have the opportunity to. God wants to use all of us. And I pray that this whole thing that's just a miracle, this apologetics movement that we've been talking about, spurs the individual Catholic in the pew to know that they can do it.
1: Yeah, amen.
0: Because that's ultimately what we're about, is empowering the average Joe in the pew to get out into the weight room and bring somebody to Jesus.
2: Praise God. Carl, I know you want to respond, but I got to take the break. Our good friend Keith Nestor, a magnificent apologist, and of course goes around the country praying the rosary with people on YouTube. Keith, thanks for joining us on YouTube, said, I remember seeing Tim speak when I was pretty anti-Catholic in the late 90s. He was awesome, and I will always be grateful for his ministry. Another testimony. And that's what I think what Chris was getting at before, and I do have to take the break, but this whole idea that it's your ministry, Tim, I think has been a ministry that developed ministers. And that's people who go out and do it themselves. We'll take a quick break, right back with more of our time with Tim Staples, saying thanks for more than two decades of service here at Catholic Answers Live.
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0: Welcome back, Catholic Answers Live. Carlo, I said I'm going to go to you, and I am, but I just wanted to show Tim this. We got it in the other day. Eis a tua mei, una defensa biblica e historica das doctrinas marianas.
1: And what do you think perfect of that? Inflection.
0: I know, Portuguese. I'm really good at Portuguese. That's what everybody tells me. I'm really good at Portuguese.
2: I don't know how I would know.
0: Yeah. Well, it's not anybody who speaks Portuguese.
1: That's right.
0: But isn't that cool?
1: That is very cool.
0: Behold Your Mother, now available for Brazil. This is a Brazilian publishing
1: Fantastic.
0: House. This is more of the Tim Staples reach. Probably we didn't even mention this.
2: That's the largest Catholic population in Latin America, right?
0: And about to get bigger, Chris.
2: Yep.
0: Look at that book. Yes. It's not just... it's not just all the bringing people to Jesus and personally, but this is the book on Mary that so many people have turned to in the last, I don't know when you published it, but it's the book on Mary for the last
1: 2015.
0: 20 years.
2: No, it's sui generis, that book.
0: Yeah, it is. I'm going to look that up while Carlo tells us a story. it's also just like one of a kind. You know what I mean?
1: I never heard it put that way before.
0: I know. I'm original. Carla, what else you got for us? Reminiscing now about Tim Staples, 22 years here at Catholic Answers.
3: Well, there are several points that my mind latched onto in y'all's prior conversation, but one of them that I wanted to hone in on is the idea of relationship. So getting back to, you know, Tim's ability to go to the young man in his basement and to establish relationship with people, because one thing I've always noticed about Tim from day one was the heart of an evangelist, not just an apologist, someone to get the argument right and when prove the conclusion to be true and then move on, but the heart of an evangelist. And I think, Tim, that's what attracted me so much to your apologetics ministry, because you were able to bring those two and wed them together, both the intellect and the heart, sanctity and sanity, in a beautiful way, and share that with people. And I was on the receiving end of that, guys, because I remember every time Tim would talk to us, me and my apologetics buddy Chad Briscoe from UNIS, and all the conferences we'd go to, Tim, every time you talked to us, we felt like we were your best friends and you were our best friends, man. And that relationship-centered approach was always there in your ministry. And not just when you're talking to us into the wee hours of the morning and feeling like we're connected and we've been anointing each other forever, but also, like, practically speaking, pulling me along the rope and befriending me. And then here's a nice little story. When I decided to start my formal training in theology, I went to a small undergraduate Catholic college started by the Society of Our Lady of the Most Holy Trinity in Corpus Christi, Texas.
1: Yes.
3: And Tim, I don't know if you remember this, but Tim was such a good friend to me. And just sort of, you know, to highlight that relationship-centered approach, I asked him to write my reference letter to get into the college.
1: That's right.
3: And so Tim wrote me a reference letter. And when I got to the college at Corpus Christi and I got to know the admissions and stuff, they were telling me how much they laughed when they got my reference letter from you, and they were freaking out like, this guy got a reference letter from Tim Staples, man. And lo and behold, Tim, it was because of that reference letter I was able to get in, and that's where I met Jacqueline, man.
1: Oh, my goodness.
3: You know? Yeah.
1: Wow. So just I would have totally to forgot that. I would have totally forgot. But now that when you say it, it's like, yes.
3: Yeah.
1: Anyway, and that's where you met Jacqueline? Oh, my goodness.
3: Yeah, in Corpus, when I went to college.
1: That's awesome.
3: There.
2: I appreciate
3: So just to highlight that relationship-centered approach, and one last thought, you know, Tim, I consciously do that. Like, I try to dispose myself for that in my own ministry, and every time when I'm doing that, I have you in my imagination reminiscing back to those days when we used to have those conversations, when I'm at a talk and people are asking me questions. I can remember watching you do that and wanting to do it, in sensing the love and the relationship approach. And so in that very moment, I'm trying to mimic that and to not only mimic it, but actually become a part of me. and to share that gift with others. So just know that your legacy in that regard of having that relationship-centered approach to apologetics and sharing the faith, I'm doing my best to carry it on, brother.
1: Praise God.
2: I think there's a danger of us taking too lightly what Carlo says here about relationship. And if I can make it a little bit more precise, I want to say what it actually is friendship. And there's that extraordinary moment in the cenacle where our Lord tells his apostles, you are my friends.
1: Yeah.
2: And this is a striking moment in salvation history, but just in the history of mankind.
1: Yeah.
2: And in our work at Catholic Answers, or in the work of many apologists who work in media, there is a temptation for us to think a great deal about efficiency. And I think it's great that millions, literally, of unique visitors make their way to Catholic.com every day, or every month, or whatever the number is. God is the one with the barometer, or the yardstick, or the scale, or whatever it is. Well, we know he has scales. I've seen pictures, but who's going to decide the effect of a one-on-one, or as Cardinal Newman would say, heart speaks to heart? And of course, friendship is very much at the center of Newman's thought. And he's the one who's going to decide what that effect is in salvation history and how it plays out. It doesn't mean that we shouldn't try to work efficiently and sell as many books in as many languages as we can.
1: Sure.
2: But what it does mean is, don't forego that opportunity. On the contrary, seek out those opportunities for that heart-to-heart conversation, to establish that friendship. You have no idea, my friends, where that's going to go. You have no idea where that's going to go.
0: Oh, and I do think one of the great gifts of our ministry is you go back there and you speak again 5 years later, and then you do kind of find out sometimes. It's a beautiful gift. All right, you got to guess who this is. This is another recollection on Tim's career as an apologist.
4: Hello, Brother Tim. I hear you're retiring. Well, God bless you and your family. I hope you have a great retirement and great prosperity and time with your family. You and I have shared many a stage together. You went to India with me in the Philippines, and we've been doing things together for over 25 years. In fact, here's a picture of you and I together in the Philippines 20 years ago, 2006. We're fellow workers for Christ, my brother, and keep up the good work, and we'll miss you out on the air and on the road, but I know you're going to have a great time with your family and still doing work for our Lord. God bless you. Happy retirement. Steve Ray, over and out.
0: Oh, he said the name. I was going to make you, but you knew from the first time he said
1: it. You can't miss Steve Ray, man.
0: Yeah, you guys went to India and the Philippines together. Tell us about that. You got a couple minutes before the top of the hour, so tell us about going to India and the Philippines.
1: Two phenomenal trips. Remember, before we went to India, Steve said, I'd like to try to explain what you're going to experience, but there's no way. You can't. You have to experience it. And that was so profoundly true. The poverty there is painful. The Philippines, went there with him as well. Terrible poverty, 33% unemployment when we were there. India makes them look wealthy.
0: Really?
1: Oh, my gosh, it's so bad. But yet, Steve, he kind of guided me through that whole thing, and we ended up having, after, I don't know, was it 10 days or so, and we traveled all over Mumbai, and we ended up with a big conference, the front row, nothing but Mother Teresa's sisters, and we had some Syro Malabar guys. We had Cardinal Gracious, which I got to meet and talk with Cardinal Gracious, the perfect name for that man.
0: Oh,
1: you talk about a gracious man. There was a Bishop Gracious and a Cardinal Gracious, and they weren't related because I asked them. But I remember.
0: One was actual Gracious, and the other one was.
1: Well, evidently, Gracious is like Smith or Jones.
0: Oh, okay.
1: All right, so there's lots of them. But I'll tell you, it was a life changer. Both India and the Philippines, and being there with Steve, it was absolutely incredible. But let me just share this one anecdote. He said, Tim, you're going to see things that are going to be jarring. And he told me about the first time he saw a dead body in the street. and nobody seems to care. They're stepping over the body, and sometimes the body won't even be picked up for a day, 2 days, 3 days. It lays in the street, and you know who sometimes picks them up? Mother Teresa's sister.
2: Yeah, sure.
1: Because it's unbelievable. You know, the caste system, Hinduism itself, though there's beauty in that religion, it's painful to see how it's just the 1-2 punch, the caste system and the Hinduism that brings about this. They don't care about this world and don't care about people who are suffering, and it's horrible. Well, I remember talking to Cardinal Gracious at lunch, and I related to him something that I saw when I was in Mumbai. One thing, Chris, that I do wherever I go is I like to go out, get up early. This was pre-stroke. Early doesn't mean anything to me anymore. It's very difficult for me. But I would get up early and just travel and see the sights. Can I finish this, or are we out of time?
0: I can't change the clock, Tim.
1: Yeah. Okay. Well,
2: he hasn't learned this in how many years.
0: We do have another hour. That's only 1 hour. Will you tell us about India on the other side?
1: Okay.
0: You want to
1: do that? I can do that.
0: Tim Staples, the author of Ais Tua Mei, or also called Behold Your Mother, also one of the greatest apologists ever. We're celebrating his more than 21 years here at Catholic Answers. Dr. Carlo Broussard.
1: Hyperbole warning.
0: No, that's not. I don't think so. And also Chris Check, president of Catholic Answers, will continue. We've got some great audio and video to play for you when we come back.
1: Right.
0: We'll hear about Tim's time in India right after this on Catholic Answers Live.
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9: Admitting our talents in humility and developing them gives thanks to the God who gave them to us to be used for His glory and our neighbor's good.
11: The angel of the Lord declared unto Mary,
12: and she conceived of the Holy Spirit.
11: Hail Mary, full of grace, the Lord is with thee. Blessed art thou among women, and blessed is the fruit of thy womb, Jesus.
12: Holy Mary, Mother of God, pray for us sinners, now and at the hour of our death. Amen.
11: Behold the handmaid of the Lord.
12: Be it done unto me according to thy word.
11: Hail Mary, full of grace, the Lord is with thee. Blessed art thou among women, and blessed is the fruit of thy womb, Jesus.
12: Holy Mary, Mother of God, pray for us sinners, now and at the hour of our death. Amen.
11: And the Word was made flesh,
12: and dwelt among us.
11: Hail Mary, full of grace, the Lord is with thee. Blessed art thou among women, and blessed is the fruit of thy womb, Jesus.
12: Holy Mary, Mother of God, pray for us sinners, now and at the hour of our death. Amen.
11: Pray for us, O most holy Mother of God,
12: that we may be made worthy of the promises of Christ.
11: Let us pray.
12: Pour forth, we beseech thee, O Lord, grace into our hearts, that we, to whom the incarnation of Christ thy Son was made known by the message of an angel, made by his passion and cross, be brought to the glory of his resurrection, through the same Christ our Lord.
11: In the name of the Father, and of the Son, and of the Holy Spirit. Amen.
13: Now your Tuesday overnight Sword Point weather forecast. Increasing clouds with showers and thunderstorms likely, especially after midnight. The low near 70, a light northeast wind. A lingering morning storm, then decreasing clouds and 85 on Wednesday. Mostly clear tomorrow night, lows in the upper 60s. Sunny and upper 80s for Thursday. Mostly clear Thursday night, lows in the upper 60s. Sunny for Friday with highs around 90. Mostly clear to partly cloudy and isolated storm possible Friday night, lows around 70. Mostly sunny on Saturday with highs once again around 90. That's your Sword Point weather forecast. From the Sword, KSWCLP and KSWCLP.com. I'm Nowcast Meteorologist.
14: Slicing a swath from the heart and soul of Kansas. Manhattan, Paxico, Blaine, Wamego, we're the Sword.

From EWTN News Nightly in Washington, D.C., I'm Eric Rosales with an EWTN News link. President Donald Trump says that there are no planned Iran talks, but insists that the Strait of Hormuz remains open. In the meantime, traffic through the critical waterway has been greatly reduced. This morning, Iran's parliament speaker is demanding an end to the U.S. blockade before the strait reopens. Today, voters in Alaska, Florida, and Wyoming are choosing nominees for U.S. Senate, House, and the governor in primary elections. In California's 14th congressional district, voters are picking a replacement to fill the seat vacated by former Democrat U.S. Representative Eric Swalwell. A procession honoring the Virgin Mary took place in southern Lebanon on Saturday. A statue of the Virgin Mary was lifted above the crowd by a crane symbolizing her assumption into heaven. Flower petals rained down on those gathered below. I'm Eric Rosales. We'll see you tonight.

0: Welcome back. Catholic Answers Live. Tim Staples, an apologist for just decades and decades, as Carlos said, an apologist with an evangelizing heart, a real heart for evangelization. That is for bringing people to the person of Jesus Christ and to the fullness of his church, the Catholic Church. It's been going on for decades. There was a time when the apologetics thing was called new apologetics, or the apologetics movement, and it started to really become something in the late 80s, early 90s. And I do think it was after a period of some confusion after the Second Vatican Council. And,
1: yeah.
0: There was a readiness to explain and defend the faith, and Tim's been doing it so faithfully for so long. But you were telling us before we went to the break, and I want to give you a chance to finish this,
1: sure.
0: Tim. We're celebrating Tim's career today here. Also with us, Chris Check and Dr. Carla Broussard. You were talking about your experience of preaching and teaching in India.
1: Yeah. In fact, I was telling Chris during the break, one of the many, many blessings. This has been a life changer for me. I always feel like whenever I go to a parish or a conference or wherever it is, I take away a lot more than what I gave. In that, when you how can you not, when you have people come up to you, like in Macon, Georgia, that who said, "Tim, I was a teenager, and that's what sparked me toward my vocation." I mean, my gosh. That kind of we're so blessed. You know, the little flower didn't get to see a lot of the fruits of her suffering, right?
0: Right.
1: But she said, "I'll spend my heaven doing good on earth." We are blessed to be able to see so often the fruits of our labor. But at any rate, I wanted to share with you, and Steve, thanks so much for sharing what you just shared, because Steve and I go back Steve Ray, of course, I'm talking about. We go back a long way and done lots of conferences together. But our two trips to India and the Philippines were really life changers. And again, I have to say, it was for me. You know, yeah, we spoke to thousands and thousands of people, and that last event was enormous. And it was seeing the university there in Mumbai, built by St. Francis Xavier. And, you know, it's been running for 500 years. Doesn't matter if you're Hindu, Muslim, everybody wants to get in that school, because to this day, it's the best education you're going to get there. It was such a blessing seeing all this. But the painful thing, Cy, and Steve warned me about this, is when you see the poverty. And I was telling Chris, you know, I often, whether it's Berkeley up in California, I did the same thing, get up early and travel down that. If you're into Berkeley, right, you go down that long corridor. If you keep going, you'll go to the bay eventually when you leave the gate, you know. But I did that. I wanted to actually see, and yeah, it was pretty bad out there in Oakland, you know. But in India, I did something similar. I said, I'm going to go for a walk. And I got up very early, oh, dark 30, as we said, right, Chris?
2: Yes.
1: Dark 30. And I walked out and down this long corridor to the gate there, and you've got armed guards. It's an odd thing. You see these guys with and there's a reason for that. Right outside of the gate of this five-star hotel we were staying in, there are people literally starving to death. They're outside, and they stopped me at the gate and said, "Yeah, sir, you don't want to go out there." And I said, I'm an old Marine. I can take care of myself. And they didn't laugh. They were like, "No, we highly, highly suggest that you don't do this." And I said, "Well, I'm going to do it." So, because we can't guarantee your safety. And I said, "All right." So I went out there. And there were numerous things that I saw. For lack of time, I wanted to zero in on this one. I'd been walking a bit. And remember, this is Mumbai, 14 million people, at least back then. I'm sure it's more now, 14 million people. And as I said to Chris, they were all out in the street at the same time. The cars, it's insane. And I saw a ways ahead of me a trash truck. And you're driving in kind of a pretty wide 3-4 lane road. And all of a sudden, this truck stops, pulls out, beep, beep, beep, and backs up. And lifts up and dumps just a ton of trash over a stone wall, right in the middle of a, you know, a highway. You're like, what? So, okay. So I pick up the pace. I want to see what's going on here. And by the time I get up there, they dumped this massive amount of trash. And I got up to the stone wall, and I look over the wall. And what you have there is this massive dump, just trash as far back, stinking to high heaven. And there were families. Some of the families had little, like, sticks up with what looked like sheets stretched between them. That's their roof. And that one guy has, like, wood burning and has, like, a pot of at least water. I think they boiled the water in order to get some kind of sanitation because the only water they had there was a black pond. And I see these kids. And this one kid in particular, I can picture him right now with a distended belly. He was black from the filth. He didn't have a stitch of clothes on, probably didn't own any clothes, but he was just buck naked. And he's there going through the trash. And there were families. They live in this dump. And so when the truck comes, they're like, wow, hallelujah, right? We're going to eat. And so they would come, and this one kid picking through the trash, and he would eat some, and then he had a little tin cup, and he would put some in the cup. And when he got the cup, and I'm sitting there, I'm watching him, and when he got the cup filled, joy. He's joyful, and he runs back to his father as if to say, look what I have, Dad. And there was joy in the midst of that suffering. And later after the conference, we had lunch. Was it lunch or dinner with Cardinal Gracious and Bishop Gracious, and there were a whole lot of priests there and Mother Teresa's sisters and whatnot. And I shared that story with him, and I said, you know, it blew my mind. You know, we have kids that complain because they don't have the latest Air Jordans.
0: Right.
1: You know, these kids are happy to get scraps from a trash dump.
0: Yeah.
1: But I said, my goodness. And you know, guys and girls, those of you listening right now, the reason for that is deeply steeped in the Hinduism and the casteism, that the caste system that is also rooted in Hinduism.
0: Yes.
1: And a terrible sort of overlapping to where the darkness is palpable. It's demonic.
0: Yeah, it's a disdain for mankind.
1: It is. And they'll run up to feed a cow. I saw this in Mumbai. You have a bull or a cow come down the street. They will feed the cow, let the person starve to death right next to a cow. I mean, this is real. I saw it. But I said to Cardinal Gracious, and yet in the midst of all that, I did see something good and true and beautiful that permeates through all that darkness, and that is that blessed are the poor. That's a reality that in our human condition, it just seems that poverty tends to bring you closer to God than wealth. Amen.
0: Yeah.
1: It just seems to work, you know, Chris?
0: It's in the Bible.
1: It's in the Bible, amen. But it's also written into our DNA, isn't it? And I said, Cardinal Gracious, if we could bring the gospel to these people, because if they could see that our salvation is rooted in penetrating into that darkness and bringing good out of it in this life, not just waiting for your reincarnation, but now, we could transform India. And then he kind of laughed. He said, yeah, that's true.
2: That's the idea, Tim.
1: That's right. Piece of cake, right?
0: Well, Christianity is so loathed by the Hindu government officials because it calls them out.
1: It does. But you know what, Chris? This was exciting to me. And I'd never seen it till I went there. You're right. They hate, I mean, Christians, especially up in the north, in those provinces.
0: Oh, they're terribly persecuted up there.
1: Woo! It's really bad. But you know what? Here, this is amazing. I mentioned to you, Chris, that Steve Ray told me about going and getting a sandwich and trying to give it to some of these poor people. And he had a Hindu literally run up to him and scream at him and say, what you are doing is bad. That person needs to be there. He deserves to be there. You don't do that. You don't give them food, right? But you know what, Chris? In the experience that I saw, they don't do that to mother's sisters.
0: No.
1: They don't.
0: They're afraid of that.
1: They are. Isn't that awesome? You're right. They are afraid. When mother's sisters go out and start picking up bodies, they move out of the way.
0: Yeah.
1: because they see them as angels.
3: Though behind the scenes, they harass them. They make it very hard for them to get their visas. They limit the length of time they can get their visas for.
1: But not the average Indian that sees them and knows. They go, it's beautiful. That's the gospel, Si. Yeah. We can permeate no matter how dark the culture is. You give me a Catholic who is sold out to Jesus Christ and is willing to die to share the gospel, and there's nothing the devil can throw at us that won't be crushed.
0: I know one of those Catholics. We're celebrating him today. Tim Staples, our guest. We got to take a break. We got to do the break. And when we come back, I'll play another testimony to Tim, and we'll see if Tim can recognize the voice on Catholic Answers Live.
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0: Oh my gosh, I've delayed on some of these testimonies, so we got to get to some of these. Let's play one for Tim. We'll see if you can at home tell who this is, and then we'll see if Tim knows who is speaking. Tim Staples, still a part of the Catholic Answers family, but not coming in day to day anymore. And so, after almost 22 years of very, very faithful service, we're celebrating Tim today. Our guests are Dr. Carla Broussard and Chris Check, and see if y'all can identify who this is.
8: Hey, Tim, this is Deacon Harold Burke. Congratulations on your retirement, and how blessed and honored I've been truly to have you as an influence and a mentor in my life. And so glad we got an opportunity to speak together, especially during our speaking tour in Australia.
1: Yes.
8: Please be assured of my prayers for you as you continue this next phase of your journey. God bless you, my friend.
3: Was that Deacon Harold?
0: Chris got it. Amazing. Very, very subtle how you picked up on that, Chris.
1: Talk about a powerhouse.
3: Well, I think of these two guys are in a similar category when it comes to charisma.
1: Oh,
0: right. Yeah, that's right. Yeah. Right. You two have traveled together, preached together, talked together.
1: I got to tell you, when I first heard his... You know, I forget what he calls it, but you know, Carlo, the story when he tells about his father, and he basically had a relationship with his father that had devolved to hatred. Mm-hmm. Even after he's a Catholic and outspeaking, he still had. And their reconciliation, that talk, there's not a dry eye in the house when they reconcile. And oh gosh, it's so powerful because that story shows you how you can be living the gospel as best as you know how, sharing the gospel. The Holy Spirit is moving in your life, and yet there is a massive hole in your life that needs to be dealt with. And that reconciliation, I believe, has led to what you see now with Harold. That man is a dynamo. But that, you know what? That's what Jesus wants to do, Si, is straighten up all our crooked lines. And he uses us even when we still have crooked lines.
0: That's right. Yes.
1: Otherwise, he couldn't use any of us. No. But he straightens those things out so that we can fly straighter and straighter. And that's his story.
3: Tim makes a point here that gives me an opportunity to say something I want to say before the hour expires, because we are going so quickly through
0: so fast
3: through this time. especially in the first hour, we were talking about the number of people, the countless number of people who have been influenced by the work of Tim Staples and their lives turned around by it. And when you have had that effect on people, there is a temptation to thinking well of yourself when you've done as when you've helped as many people as Tim has, you can start to think, I am actually very good at this.
0: Yeah.
3: I have actually.
0: Jesus must be so grateful to have me.
3: Yeah.
0: He must be so pleased.
3: Yeah, and everyone sitting at this table, and Carlo also, and we don't have to say who, but we have experience with people who've had real falls in our work.
0: Yes. Oh, that's right. Yeah, we have seen that.
3: In our work.
0: That's a good point.
3: Because they thought it was about them. And never in the time that I have worked with him have I seen any indication that he thought he had anything to do with this.
0: Yes.
3: But in fact, that he was a conduit of the grace of the Holy Spirit and the action of the Holy Spirit. He was here to help. Yes, he put in the hours and he put in the research, and nobody has a command of Scripture, or not just Scripture, but
0: the conciliar of the church. Documents. Holy smokes, I know.
3: And encyclicals and the Summa, right? Although Carlo might be a little ahead of him on the Summa.
9: Carlo is a long way ahead of me.
0: Okay, but, you get one, Carlo. Yeah. You get one area.
3: And so anyone with this extraordinary capacity and command of the subject matter, it would be perfectly reasonable for him or her to think, I'm actually very good at this. I've actually helped a lot of people. But there is such a humility in Tim. I've never seen any indication at all that because celebrity is a very bad
0: thing. Stupid
3: in our line of work.
9: It is. Yeah.
3: It's actually bad for anybody. It's pretty much bad to be a celebrity. It's really a difficult thing to handle. Yeah. And most people don't handle it well.
0: I'm amazed that anybody handles it well. Like,
3: right.
0: You see some people who seem gracious about it.
3: No, I mean, there's this guy,
0: who
3: can throw a pitch, who plays for the Dodgers, right? And he bats well, too.
9: Yes.
3: How can you possibly, or these guys who throw the football the way that they do, how can you possibly manage that level? And then the whole world is so amazed at what you're, how can you manage that?
9: Yeah.
3: And a lot of them don't manage it.
0: Yeah. But Tim...
3: But here Tim is actually working on the playing field that actually does matter, because it's the playing field where salvation and damnation are at stake in what we're doing. And never have I seen in Tim any indication that he thinks that it's about him. And what does that come from? It comes from a serious interior life. And by the way, it's the prayer life of the Staples family, and I know because I see Tim at Santa Sofia or Our Lady of Grace, and after Mass, they're there, they're making their Thanksgiving after Communion, and they're saying their prayers after Mass together as a family, and I just know because I know the Staples kids, and I know Valerie, right? So it's genuine. It is a genuine thing that without the work that starts in the interior life and cultivates that humility— this thing ends in disaster.
0: That's right. Proud. That's right. A
3: it
0: long
3: ends
0: time
3: in disaster.
0: Ago.
3: But instead, it's ended in extraordinary fruit.
0: Hey,
3: so, I mean, I wanted to get that
0: something?
3: In because
0: yeah.
3: Tim has not fallen victim to celebrity, and he very easily could have.
0: You got to go quick, though, because I got to get Carlo back in here. So
9: okay. Well,
0: you could say something at your own party.
9: Go ahead. I said this, guys, at my going away party the other day. And I have to...
0: Wait, you had a going-away party for him? And why am I just hearing about this now?
3: You were there.
0: Oh, that's right. I was there.
9: Okay, you were there.
0: No, okay, I remember
3: that. At our favorite San Diego brewery,
9: Ale Smith.
0: Yeah, okay.
9: But I said this there, and I have to say this for the folks to hear, is because what you just described is what I've experienced at Catholic Answers. We have guys like Carlo Broussard, who is about... that you take a picture of that dude, because that's humility.
3: Yes, I agree. I agree.
9: This guy who is brilliant, who now, as I said, he used to ask me questions. Now, when it comes to St. Thomas, that's my guy.
0: Yeah, right.
9: Right there. Hey, Father Smith is good. Thomas Smith is good, but you're still my guy, Carlo, right? I mean, it's extraordinary to see. But see, it's just, it's a culture. There's a culture here.
0: That's right.
9: At Catholic. And you guys know, I said this in my farewell to the crew here, but you create a culture. And that's the thing. Individuals can pull the wool over your eyes. You know, you can fool people.
0: Right,
9: can, but you know what? There's no way you can fool 21 years that I've been here at Catholic Answers and see a culture of love.
0: Yeah.
9: And joy.
0: You are right on the money.
9: And humility, where people, hey, we may screw up at times and get ourselves in mess, but you know what? Because we have that foundation, the foundation of we know he's God and we're not.
0: Yep.
9: And we live that, and there's a real love for God and a real love for neighbor here at Catholic Answers. That's why. De Tocqueville's famous line, right? America's great because she's good. When she ceases to be good, she will cease to be great. That's the secret right here. You lose that, Carlo, in your department, and you've lost everything. If guys aren't on their knees praying, if they're not begging for scraps at the master's table, as St. Francis would say, and I think Jesus had something to say about that in Matthew 15, right? Then everything will go up in smoke. But the reason why I am so confident that that's not going to happen, anything's possible because we're free agents, we can turn away from Jesus, is because of the fact that we have a culture here at Catholic Answers. These people love each other, and they love God, number one, and number two, they love each other.
3: So out of love of Jesus Christ.
9: Amen. And so, y'all, please... This will be my last begging for money I can do for you here, all right? Don't stop.
3: Wait a minute. Call now. 888.
0: Carlo, what do you think about all that?
10: Well, first of all, the first thought that comes to mind is Tim knows to whom the glory belongs. And he knows from whom the talent comes that he's able to use in the ministry. And that's evident throughout his career and my friendship with him. He knows from whom the blessings come and to whom to give the glory. And secondly, you know, Tim, you mentioned how you can't fool 21 years. Now, that not only applies in the direction of Catholic Answers, 21 years for you showing you their charity and our charity towards you, but it also applies to you, right?
0: Right?
10: That you as a team member, as an apologist, can't fool the Catholic Answers family for 21 years, which is conducive of your humility, of fostering, cultivating humility, not only for you, but for all of us on the team. Whether we're apologists or we're working in customer service, because whenever you're part of the team and part of the family and being with one another, you can't fool each other. And so it is an environment that is ordered toward growing in the virtue of humility, which is only further ordered towards the effectiveness of the mission. Mm. And that's why being a part of the team, having a team to be a member of, having a family to be a member of, is so important in this line of work. Because when you are individual and you're on your own, without that accountability, it is more difficult. Not going to say it's impossible, but it's more difficult to preserve that virtue of humility and grow.
9: I heard somebody say it, Carlo. I forget who it was. Everybody needs a boss.
3: It's true.
9: Amen. I think it was Chris Check.
3: It's true.
10: And the boss said that. To your credit, Tim, you've always subordinated yourself to a boss. You've never gone on your own and built your own empire, and you had definitely the skills and the talents to do that. But you've always been affiliated with some group, right?
9: Amen.
10: St. Joseph Radio, St. Joseph Communications, and St. Joseph Radio, I think, if
9: that's
10: memory serves me correctly.
9: You're right.
10: St. Joseph Communications, then Catholic Answers.
9: Yeah.
10: And I'll say from a personal perspective, that witnessed to me. So you, from the time I was 18, were my model for what it was to be an apologist. And so I've always seen you affiliating yourself with a group, with a team, and I firmly believe that that actually rubbed off on me to be able to see the value of that, such that I never went or desired to go off on my own and build my own empire, but I wanted to be a part of a group like you were. So thank you for that.
1: Praise God.
0: I tell you what, I'm the oldest of all of us here. I'm older than Tim by 2 months, but I am the youngest as far as being a member of the Catholic Answers family. And I am so grateful for what you built here, Tim, that exactly what you said, that culture. I feel like I've been in formation for 10 years now, you know, and I'm so grateful for that formation and for not being on my own, figuring it out. But I've been corrected while I've been here, and I've been supported while I've been here, but all for the greater glory of God. I do think that's you, Tim. I think you planted that seed here.
9: All right, more
0: video and audio testimonies when we come back. We're celebrating Tim Staples today on Catholic Answers Live.

Hello, this is Father Jim Netto with the Diocese of Portland, Maine. In Krakow, Poland, on the 2nd of June, 1938, the Lord Jesus himself directed a young Polish Sister of Mercy on a three-day retreat. Sister Faustina painstakingly recorded Christ's instructions in her diary, that is, a mystical manual on prayer and divine mercy. These instructions became Faustina's weapon in fighting the good fight. Jesus began, "My daughter, I want to teach you about spiritual warfare." Secret number 3, do not bargain with any temptation. Lock yourself immediately into my Sacred Heart. This secret reminds us that in the Garden of Eden, Eve bargained with the devil and lost. We have recourse to the refuge of the Sacred Heart. In running to Christ, we turn our backs on the demonic. Recall also that when the devil came to tempt both Eve in the garden and our Lord in the wilderness, he took advantage of their being alone. That is one of his strategies. So we need to stick together to avoid his attacks. Be not troubled, however, no matter the great the temptation that assails you. Let the enemy rage at the door, for we are sure he cannot enter but by the door of our consent. Let us keep the door closed and see that it is properly fastened. Then there is nothing to fear. Finally, be assured that all the temptations of hell cannot sully a soul which is displeased with them. Let them do their best then. The Apostle St. Paul suffered terrible ones, and God, out of love for him, would not remove those temptations. So come, have courage. Let your heart belong to Jesus. Preserve me, O God, for in you I take refuge.

0: Welcome back, Catholic Answers Live. So many people have worked with Tim Staples over the years, whether here or in the apostolate, or on mission trips and all that kind of stuff. Here's one. Let's see if you recognize who this person is, Tim. Okay.
1: Hey, Tim. Jason Everett here. Congratulations on the retirement. But let's be honest. We all know Tim Staples. You're not retiring. You're just going to keep doing awesome things for God. So thank you for your dedication to the faith. I mean, your learning combined with your zeal for souls has always just been such an incredible 1-2 punch for God and for the church. And so thank you for the witness that you are. And be assured of our prayers as you move forward to the next thing God has for you.
2: Praise God.
0: I mean, you think about Matt and Jason and so many people that have gone forth from this place.
2: Yeah, I was that guy's boss. And I got to tell you, I've been the boss of quite a few guys that come through here. And there's a point where you say, you know what? We need to let this horse run.
3: Yeah. Oh, really?
2: Yeah. I mean, you just got the sense that with his chastity message and so, nobody, come on, Chris. Nobody does it like Jason.
4: I just heard Jason speak a couple of months ago here locally for Children of the Immaculate Heart. And by the way, he stepped into the breach because it was supposed to be Kristalina, but she got in a car accident the day before.
2: Right.
4: Jason came here. Yeah, Jason said, I'll come do it. Yeah. I was floored.
2: Yeah.
4: I was absolutely floored. But you're right. And, you know, from time to time people say to me, oh, well, Matt Frad left or Patrick Madrid left or
2: Jason Everett
4: left. Jason Everett or whatever.
2: Rosalind Moss.
4: And are you sorry about that? I'm not sorry about that at all. Catholic Answers is the crucible where these people are formed.
2: Absolutely. And I remember saying to Jason just that because, you know, I'm in his boss, but it got to the point where
4: Mark Brumley.
2: Oh, yeah, Mark Brumley. But I said to him, Jason, man, I really think you need to leave Catholic Answers because you're going to be bigger. And our focus is not chastity. We're more apologetics. But you are the best in the world at what you do. Brother, I just want to see you fly. And that was Carl Keating's vision from the start. He wanted to create an atmosphere where we could create apologists. And not, I don't know if he said it back then, not necessarily just for Catholic Answers, because, of course, we were forming folks for Catholic Answers. But, come on, we were forming apologists to go out
4: for
2: and
4: the
2: change
4: church.
2: The world.
4: For the church.
2: It's not about Catholic Answers. That's the best thing about Catholic Answers, is it's not about Catholic Answers. When you get to know these people, it's about Jesus and it's about Holy Mother Church. But, Jason, man, I really appreciate you,
4: Matt Pinto, the fellow that founded Ascension Press.
2: Oh, yeah, my Matt goodness. Yeah.
0: So many. I tell you what, we do have a longer.
4: Lea Darrow.
0: That's right, Lea Darrow. We got a longer testimony. You ready to play it, Darren? This is by somebody, just one of the great Catholic voices out there today. Also just an absolutely wonderful person. He'll probably say his name in the first 2 seconds, but that seems to be the trend here. But if not, I think you'll recognize him very quickly. But, Tim, this guy loves you. This guy really loves you, and this is one of the great voices in the Catholic Church today.
5: Hi, Tim. Marcus Peter here.
4: Course.
5: Years and years ago, I remember encountering your work in Behold Your Mother. I was in Kuala Lumpur, Malaysia. I was an anti-Catholic Assemblies of God youth preacher, and I chanced upon your work. And it was particularly Chapter 3, What's in a Name, that helped me come to terms with Ke Kara Tomine, the notion of Mary being so uniquely graced, and how that feeds into how we can properly understand the Immaculate Conception. And it showed me the deep biblical heritage that the Catholic Church had in all of her teachings, including especially her Mariology, and that was the final hurdle I had. That work that you put out paved the way to me becoming Catholic. And from there, you were a source of inspiration when I was encountering heterodoxy in a particular religious congregation, and I thank you for the words of encouragement you emailed me. Years later, I found myself in the United States, and we met at Ave Maria University. We talked about Ratzinger, and since then, you've been a tremendous spiritual insight. You've been a tremendous spiritual encouragement. And so to that end, I want to say thank you. Thank you.

0: please know that in these years of retirement for you, my bride and I will continue to pray for you, and we'll continue to pray for all the work that you are going to put out. Be assured of our continued friendship, and know that you hold a special place in our hearts. God bless you for your faithfulness to him.
1: What a beautiful testimony.
2: Oh, God. I'm falling apart.
1: And by the way, he left out, by the way, now, he's CEO of Ave Maria Radio.
3: Oh, Ave Maria Radio.
1: Now, so not only does he have the show, he hosts the show, he's an author. Well,
2: yeah.
1: But I listen to him, and I think that's a humility. He has a humility, too, Marcus Peters does. And he's...
2: You know what? I got to say this, that... You know, there are certain guys. And Marcus, I wish you wouldn't have done that because you just destroyed
3: him,
2: me. I'm trying to keep from doing this, Chris. But you know what? There are certain guys, you know, that you meet, like Carlo. And even though Carlo, you know, when I first met you, you were 17 years old and then we were 18. I want to stay in touch and I want to be an apologist. I was kind of like, okay, yeah, we'll see. But the thing is, I wanted to get to know you and to help you. That's what I wanted to do. But Marcus was another one of those who has passion, and he has the chops. He has the desire, and you know that. There's certain guys and girls that come into your life where you see, man, this person, I'm going to give the time. Because, you know, Chris, you can't give everybody all the time, and you have to be discerning. That's the hardest thing to do, is to learn when to say no. You know, I just don't have the time. I never said no to you, Carlo.
3: No, I never said
2: no to Marcus. And there are other folks that would send me questions, or they wanted to get together and talk Ratzinger, yeah, and such. And man. We were talking about, I think, during the break, that we're so blessed in this apostolic labor that we work in because, you know, I mentioned to Chris during the break that you have the little flower who really didn't get to see the fruits of her labor, although she was such a giant, a doctor of the church. Oh, my gosh. But she was such a giant. She knew she was going to spend her eternity doing good on the earth, but yet she didn't see. We get to see it, Chris, a lot of times, and that serves to me as a shot in the arm for
1: it
2: me
1: does.
2: To want to go on. Yeah. Thank you, Marcus.
3: Yeah. Hey, I hate to do. We're getting up against it here.
2: Oh,
3: and I've got more things to play. I feel like I'm overprepared. And then you get the founder of the Bible Christian Society calls in, and so you're definitely gonna take a call from John Martinoni. John. God bless you, and thank you for calling. I'm sorry that we're so short of time, but you want to tell the Tim story, John?
4: Yeah, gentlemen.
2: John.
4: Good to talk to all of you, Tim. Great to hear you, and you know, kudos on your whole career and everything. It's awesome. But I had a quick story. Tim and I, there was a parish in the Birmingham area. This was when Tim was fairly new at Catholic Answers. They wanted to do a weekend retreat with Tim and me as the two speakers. Tim flies in. We do the retreat at this Benedictine monastery north of Birmingham.
2: Yes.
4: He did four talks that weekend. I did three. And it was after, I think, his second talk of the weekend, which the talks were all awesome. But after the second talk, he did a Q&A. And several people asked questions. And this one person asked a question. And Tim, all of a sudden, he looks up at the ceiling. And he's going, well, that would be, and I'm not sure of the exact scripture verses he quoted, but it was something like, that would be, the answer to that is like Galatians 2, verses 14, and he starts pointing at the ceiling, 15, 16, and 17. And I'm like, what the heck's he looking at? You know? And then he quotes all of the verses that he just gave. Then, after he quotes them in English, he quotes them in Greek. He's like, the Greek says this. And I'm looking at it like, this guy ain't from around here.
2: Oh, man.
4: It was just awesome. It's an awesome experience. But again, you know, that's Tim Staples for you. So, Tim, congratulations on your career and all the things you've done. You've just been awesome. Awesome experience knowing you and having.

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1: Oh, praise God. John Martinoni, God bless you. You brought us right to the break, so I had to leave it there, John, but what a perfect call. God bless you. Thank you for calling and telling us that story. I've seen Tim look up at the ceiling from time to time. All right, we'll take a quick break. We got some more testimonies to the wonderful career of Tim Staples. How delightful to get to talk to John Martinoni. All right, we'll be right back on Catholic Answers Live.
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0: Welcome back, Catholic Answers Live. That is such so much fun to hear from John Martinoni. That was so gracious of him to pick up the phone and call too. Thank you, John.
1: I can totally picture that story happening.
2: I had no trouble visualizing.
0: That's Tim. He's picking out the Bible verse in on the ceiling. You've seen it, Garlo. You've seen all these things.
3: I've seen it many a time, friends, watching Tim give his presentations and quoting scripture. I remember listening to the radio and people calling in so fascinated with how Tim was able to quote so much scripture. And Tim, I remember having a conversation with you in a restaurant one time way back, and you were telling me that you had memorized like how much of the New Testament? Like almost all of it, right? At one point, you had it almost all memorized. Is that correct? I remember you talking about that.
4: No, I would say about half.
0: That's all? Yeah.
4: What's
0: wrong with you?
4: Okay. I know.
1: We're ending the show now.
4: But guys, that's when I was Protestant. It really was. It was when I was Protestant.
0: Yeah, that's a good point.
4: Because I got it
3: waned a bit, huh?
4: Yeah. Because I got to memorize the catechism now, and I got to memorize the documents.
3: There's only so much space in that mental area, right? Yeah.
4: But you know what?
3: You know, go ahead.
4: No, I was going to say I have to thank my pastor back at Boulevard Baptist Church and Sunday school. Where we had competitions. And I'll tell you what, the Southern Baptist man, Pastor Eugene Foreman, Eugene. Right. Pastor Eugene Foreman. And he was the stereotypical Baptist preacher, loved to fish, come over to the house, tell you fishing stories. He was a wonderful man, loved Jesus. But he was big on memorization. And so when I was in Sunday school class, when I was 8 years old, Carlo, 8, 9, and 10 years old, we had competitions every Sunday who could memorize all the books of the Bible. You had to have all the books of the Bible memorized by the time you're 8, right? And then it was memorizing the 23rd Psalm, Romans Road, right? Romans 3:23, Romans 6:23, Romans 10:9-10, all of that. You had to memorize that. You got to know it. And there was one boy in my class, I can still picture that boy, can't remember his name. And he was the only guy that could beat me. And he would beat me, and I was determined.
0: It was Jimmy Akin.
4: I was determined I was going to beat him. But what it did is it created this is the way you do it. And so that memorization. Yeah. So that when I came back, you know, Proverbs, train up a child in the way he is to go, and when he is old, he will not depart. It's so important that we teach our children. You got to pound it into them, because whatever you pound into them, that's going to be what they fall back on when they get older. And I'm grateful to God for Pastor Foreman and later Pastor Gary Jenkins, who was my mentor at Christ Chapel Assembly of God. So, Carlo, that's the thing, is that's the reason why. It wasn't my Catholic seminary training. I spent 6 years in formation priesthood. I often jokingly say I took homiletics at Jimmy Swaggart Bible College, and I took it in Catholic seminary. I'll take Jimmy. You know, because at least they teach you, you know, it's not about histrionics, but it's about engaging with people.
1: Yes.
4: You've got to, and
3: this order toward an end, right? I remember in your presentations and being so fired up when you would give a talk and you'd say, we got to start talking Bible. We got to talk Bible with our Protestant friends. But that's ordered toward evangelization and being effective. Yeah. You know, I started off with talking about your passion and your zeal and how that captured me and your flair. And so I'll share one last thought to sort of wrap up my testimonies of your ministry. One of the things that always got me, Tim, in your presentations was your saying, your rapid fire saying of preaching.
4: Yes.
3: And so, guys, I'll share it with y'all. Every presentation, Tim would always get people fired up saying, we got to become Bible-toting, scripture-quoting, sin-defacing, devil-chasing, chorus-humming, guitar-strumming, gospel-preaching, soul-reaching, overcoming children of God.
0: Carlo, nicely done.
3: I'll tell you, man, listen, Tim, I mimicked that throughout my young ministry, man, and I would say that over and over again. I stole it, bro.
4: Yes.
3: And it would fire the crowds up. Now, I will say I kind of developed one my own. own that's a little bit better.
4: Okay.
0: Ah, yeah, yeah.
4: Amen.
0: The student has surpassed the master.
3: It so works. So anyway.
4: Oh, praise God.
0: Hey, Tim, we wanted to give, this is our present. This is, you got a present from the apostle. This is from us here in the radio department. And it's a sweatshirt.
4: Oh,
0: and it says,
4: wow.
0: Catholic. It's our logo on there. And hold it up there. Oh, wait. It seems to say something on the back.
4: Oh, no way.
0: Show it to the camera, will you?
4: Where's the camera? Right, that one?
0: I have an office back here, and Tim would come in the back door every day. That back door would open. Yes. In comes Tim Staples, the first words out of his mouth, peace, love, joy. So we got you the peace, love, joy.
3: I actually remember when I came for my interview for Catholic Answers, that image is very vivid in my memory of Tim walking down the hall looking in this office, peace, love, joy. Peace, love, joy. Peace, love, joy. Right, then left, right, then left. I remember that. It was amazing.
0: All right, let's do our – I think we got one more testimony. Man. I do not want to leave this person out. See,
4: y'all are killing me,
0: yeah,
4: man.
0: Yeah, go ahead. Play that last testimony that we got.
2: Hi, Tim. Well, look, hey, get on my back. I'll carry you. Social Security, just one more person I got on my back. You know, Tim, I got to thank you for something. You don't realize this, but I've been listening to a lot of your stuff, stealing your lines. Put them in books. Make a lot of money. Thanks, Tim. One of these times, I'm going to give you credit for it. I think one of the best lines I ever got off at your expense, we were at a men's conference. You spoke before me. You got the Frisbees and the beach balls gone. I got up afterwards and I said, I did some calculating. If you strip Tim's talk of all of his amens, it's 8 minutes long. Tim, in all seriousness, amen, my friend, you've been a mentor to me. You don't realize it. I learned a lot from you. I was in awe of the way you can talk about so many things. You know too much. You're like a fire hose trying to taper it down for us lay people. God bless you what you do, Tim, where you go from here with your family. God hold you. God keep you. God strengthen you. Stay in touch with me anytime you want, my friend.
0: Man. Of course, it's a great
4: Ray Guarendi.
0: Dr. Ray Guarendi.
1: What a great man.
4: Dr. Ray, who missed his calling. He should have been a stand-up.
0: Oh,
4: well, he is a stand-up.
0: He's done stand-up. He has actually done stand-up.
4: Oh, has he?
0: Yeah, and I guess he killed.
4: He is hilarious.
0: He is.
4: But isn't it amazing how in the midst of that incredible funny stuff that he gets some zingers in there. And Ray didn't mention this here, but there have been times when I've called Ray and asked him about situations in my family because, you know, through all that.
0: And he said, Tim, buy my book.
4: Yeah, exactly. But you know what? He also has a tremendous amount of knowledge when it comes to family relationships.
1: Right.
4: He's helped me over the years.
1: He's helped so many people.
4: Yeah.
1: And he's a humble guy, too.
4: He
1: does this bit where he's like he's Mr. Dr. Ego or whatever, but he's not. He's a
4: not.
1: Very humble man.
4: He is. There have been times I remember being at we've spoken at so many conferences together over the years, but I can remember him asking me questions about some pertinent hot topics and apologetics and whatnot, and you hear the respect and love from Ray for me. And then I'll shoot it right back at him. But you know what? I have an issue. Let me talk to you, brother.
0: Right.
4: He's a great man.
0: God bless him. God bless him. He's right, though. Your talk without all the amens is 8 minutes long.
4: Do you know, Chris, I've probably told you this, but Carl, when I first came here.
1: Did he tell you to dial back on that?
4: Yes.
0: Were you able to?
4: I was. Here, let me give you the straight scoop here.
0: Okay.
4: Because Carl and Jimmy both it was first Carl, and then Carl and Jimmy met with me. And of course, I looked up to both of these guys and Patrick Madrid. These guys were awesome. And Carl said, you know what? We're not about histrionics here, brother. All right. And we're not saying that necessarily you're about that, but so, you know, we're going to have to – all he asked me was to tamp it down. He says, look, I get it. He used the word shtick. He said, I remember – we were at lunch, excuse me, and he said, this is your shtick. But what Carl said that I carried with me was, we also have a certain gravitas here at Catholic Answers because we're dealing with the salvation of souls and issues that are extremely important. So, you know, you got to work it out, but you need to tamp that down and let's get a little more gravitas. That's all I'm going to say. And so I tried, and you know what? I think it helped because I did back off on the amens and a whole lot
3: made
4: of that
3: you
4: stuff.
3: Talk about maybe 10 minutes long.
4: Yeah, right. That's right.
0: Took but 2 minutes of amens.
4: But Carlo, I'm grateful for it. I really am because I knew he was.
3: It captured me, man. It helped me. I mean, it was your amens as part of your flair and your style that captured my imagination fired me up.
4: And he never said do away with it. It was just a matter of let's tamp it down and let's focus on, because Carl was always about, I love that man, you know, he was always about, this apostolate is about Catholic answers, not Tim Staples' answers, not Jimmy Akin's, not Carl Keating's answers. We are about Catholic answers, and that has to be the focus. That's why, you know what, Carlo, we've never had really a face of Catholic. Closest thing we have is Cy, and who wants that as
0: Lord.
4: Your face?
1: Good Lord.
3: Oh, man,
4: you're
3: in with that guy.
4: Come on, Cy.
0: I'm with you 100%,
4: no,
0: Tim, on that.
4: But seriously, you know, Cy is awesome, right? But really, I think what Carl wanted, and I know you do as well, Chris, is Catholic answers to be the face of this apostolate.
0: That's right.
4: That is the faith, the one true faith, one Lord, one faith, one baptism given to us by our blessed Lord. And I'm grateful to God for that because I can tell you that's what I tried to live up to, and I still try. I'm taking Catholic Answers with me. Yeah, I can't work full-time anymore because of my stroke, and everybody knows about that, but I'm going to work as much as I can till I die. I'm not going to stop because I want to share Jesus with people. And people need Jesus in this culture and in this world. But I'm grateful to God because Carl and Chris and the family here at Catholic Answers really has always helped me to keep centered, to keep centered on what is most important. And it sure as heaven ain't Tim Staples. It's the Catholic faith.
0: God bless you, Tim, and thank you for everything. Dr. Carlo Broussard, Director of Apologetics, following in the footsteps of the great Tim Staples. Thank you for joining us for both hours.
3: It's my honor. Thanks for the invitation. And Tim, I won't say farewell, brother, because I know we'll still be having our gym time.
4: Amen.
0: And he's not going to leave you alone on email either. He can't.
4: That is gym time. That is gym time.
3: Okay. That's our gym time.
4: That's our gym time. We get a topic and let's go for it.
0: And Chris Check, president of Catholic Answers, thank you for coming in for 2 hours.
1: As Carlo said, an honor. And Tim, to you, Semper Fidelis.
4: Semper Fi, brother.
0: When I first got here, it was a lot to process, and I left one thing out. And Tim said one day, after the show, could we finish with a prayer every day? And since that day, we have finished with a prayer every day. We usually do it after we go off the air. But especially in Thanksgiving for Tim Staples, if you join me, brothers, in praying the glory be. Glory be to the Father, and to the Son, and to the Holy Spirit.
1: As it was in the beginning, is now, and ever shall be, world without end. Amen.
0: Lord, we thank you in a particular way for our brother Tim. Bless him, his health, his family, his wife, his children, and all of his endeavors. Thank you, Lord. Thank you, Lord. Thank you, Lord, for all these years of faithful ministry. Amen.
1: Praise God.
3: Glory to God.
0: Oh, thank you, Tim.
4: All right.
3: We love you, Tim.
0: We do love you, Tim. We always will.

0: 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The Family Rosary Prayer Hour is next on The Sword.
1: Hi, this is Cy Kellett, host of Catholic Answers Live. 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
2: I have some friends who are Catholic who say that you don't have to believe everything that the Church teaches, whether it's in the Catechism or not. Is that true?
3: No, it's not true. If you want to call yourself Catholic, but you want to pick and choose for yourself which of the Church's teachings to accept and which to reject, you give everyone else who calls himself Catholic the right to do the same thing. For example, you believe women should be priests. In the Catechism of the Catholic Church, paragraph 1577, it states, "Only a baptized man validly receives ordination. For this reason, the ordination of women is not possible." You don't believe that? Well, that's fine. I just made this a catechism of your Catholic Church, but not mine. But remember, if you can throw doctrines out, so can everyone else who calls himself Catholic. That gives Joe Parishioner over at St. Doubting Thomas Catholic Church the right to throw out the Church's social justice teachings. He doesn't feel like feeding the hungry, caring for the poor, and all that other bleeding heart stuff. Paragraphs 2401 to 2463. I just made this a catechism of his Catholic Church, but not mine. You believe contraception is okay. Paragraph 2370 says contraception is intrinsically evil. Joe Parishioner doesn't like what the Church teaches on the death penalty. Paragraphs 2364 to 65. You don't like what it teaches on these pages, pages 505 to 508. He doesn't like what it teaches on these other pages here, pages 610 to 615. Can you see what's happening? I heard it said once that there is a shortage of vocations to the priesthood in the United States, but no shortage of vocations to the papacy. If we don't believe in all of it, if we each appoint ourselves pope and throw out a doctrine here or a doctrine there, then our faith is no longer Catholic.
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4: Now your Tuesday overnight Sword Point weather forecast. Increasing clouds with showers and thunderstorms likely, especially after midnight, the low near 70, a light northeast wind. A lingering morning storm, then decreasing clouds and 85 on Wednesday. Mostly clear tomorrow night, lows in the upper 60s. Sunny and upper 80s for Thursday. Mostly clear Thursday night, lows in the upper 60s. Sunny for Friday with highs around 90. Mostly clear to partly cloudy and isolated storm possible Friday night, lows around 70. Mostly sunny on Saturday with highs once again around 90. That's your Sword Point weather forecast. From The Sword, KSWZLP, and KSWZLP.com. I'm nowcast meteorologist Matthew Harding.
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1: I'm Deacon Larry Erpelding, and my wife Donna and I invite you to join us for the Rosary today. In the name of the Father, and of the Son, and of the Holy Spirit, amen. I believe in God, the Father Almighty, creator of heaven and earth, and in Jesus Christ, his only Son, our Lord, who was conceived by the Holy Spirit, born of the Virgin Mary, suffered under Pontius Pilate, was crucified, died, and was buried. He descended into hell. The third day he rose again from the dead. He ascended into heaven, sits at the right hand of God the Father Almighty. From thence he shall come to judge the living and the dead.
2: I believe in the Holy Spirit, the Holy Catholic Church, the communion of saints, the forgiveness of sins, the resurrection of the body, and life everlasting. Amen.
1: For an increase in faith, hope, and charity. Our Father, who art in heaven, hallowed be thy name. Thy kingdom come, thy will be done on earth as it is in heaven.
2: Give us this day our daily bread, and forgive us our trespasses, as we forgive those who trespass against us. And lead us not into temptation, but deliver us from evil. Amen.
1: Hail Mary, full of grace, the Lord is with thee. Blessed art thou among women, and blessed is the fruit of thy womb, Jesus.
2: Holy Mary, Mother of God, pray for us sinners, now and at the hour of our death. Amen.
1: Hail Mary, full of grace, the Lord is with thee. Blessed art thou among women, and blessed is the fruit of thy womb, Jesus.
2: Holy Mary, Mother of God, pray for us sinners, now and at the hour of our death. Amen.
1: Hail Mary, full of grace, the Lord is with thee. Blessed art thou among women, and blessed is the fruit of thy womb, Jesus.
2: Holy Mary, Mother of God, pray for us sinners, now and at the hour of our death. Amen.
1: Glory be to the Father, and to the Son, and to the Holy Spirit.
2: As it was in the beginning, is now, and ever shall be, world without end. Amen.
1: The first sorrowful mystery, the agony in the garden.
3: Jesus went with them to a place called Gethsemane. He advanced a little and fell prostrate in prayer. My Father, if it is possible, let this cup pass me by.
4: This is the Brad and Renee Johnson family, St. Matthew Catholic Church, Topeka, Kansas. Our Father, who art in heaven, hallowed be thy name. Thy kingdom come, thy will be done, on earth as it is in heaven.
5: Give us this day our daily bread, and forgive us our trespasses, as we forgive those who trespass against us. And lead us not into temptation, but deliver us from evil. Amen.
4: Hail Mary, full of grace, the Lord is with thee. Blessed art thou among women, and blessed is the fruit of thy womb, Jesus.
5: Holy Mary, Mother of God, pray for us sinners, now and at the hour of our death. Amen.
4: Hail Mary, full of grace, the Lord is with thee. Blessed art thou among women, and blessed is the fruit of thy womb, Jesus.
5: Holy Mary, Mother of God, pray for us sinners, now and at the hour of our death. Amen.
4: Hail Mary, full of grace, the Lord is with thee. Blessed art thou among women, and blessed is the fruit of thy womb, Jesus.
5: Holy Mary, Mother of God, pray for us sinners, now and at the hour of our death. Amen.
4: Hail Mary, full of grace, the Lord is with thee. Blessed art thou among women, and blessed is the fruit of thy womb, Jesus.
5: Holy Mary, Mother of God, pray for us sinners, now and at the hour of our death. Amen.
4: Hail Mary, full of grace, the Lord is with thee. Blessed art thou among women, and blessed is the fruit of thy womb, Jesus.
5: Holy Mary, Mother of God, pray for us sinners, now and at the hour of our death. Amen.
4: Hail Mary, full of grace, the Lord is with thee. Blessed art thou among women, and blessed is the fruit of thy womb, Jesus.